0: raise the banner again. I mean, I was born in 72. The last year one was the 72-73 season. So waiting a long time. And that, you know, it was such a good feeling watching that comeback the other night go on a 44-11 tear. You know, Jalen Brunson is just a man. He took control there. And now you're starting to see a little play out of Bridges, a little play out of Hart. You know, the bench is chipping in. Even Mitchell Robinson, you know, they played a hack-a-shack with him, but he's still a force that could, you know, defend and play well around the rim. And, you know, just if Towns starts to get going and OG's a little banged up, Knicks have an excellent chance, especially in this series. They showed Cleveland that, you know, you could open up a lead, but we could easily come back on you, and we're going to try to go to the championship round this year.
1: Well, how is that game being bet tonight? And do you think the Cavs can bounce back from that epic choke job in game one?
0: Yeah, that was kind of an epic choke job, I'll be honest with you there. But, you know, still it was the skill of the Knicks as well. And now we're seeing Cavalier money. Now it's down to five. You know, I was talking to Tim off the air, and it was 5.5. Now it's down to 5. So Cavalier money is coming in at Caesars Sports and the resort at Summerlin. Total 215.5, slightly shaded to the over. This is going to be a tough one, I'll be honest with you. But I think the Knicks are definitely capable of winning 2 in a row in the Garden. There's going to be a lot of star power there in the front row. And I'm not talking about Spike Lee. I'm talking about all the other superstars and the Knicks superstars that are watching this team and hoping to raise a banner in Madison Square Garden. So, you know, Harden's just got to perform a little better. They have to not rest on a lead if they have a lead. And that comes down to coaching. I mean, Atkinson's got to do a better job. You can't let these guys get complacent. Keep the pedal to the metal, and Cleveland definitely has a chance. But, you know, I would probably be looking at the Knicks. Now it's back to 5.5, guys. So it's going back and forth. But, yeah, I'd be looking at the Knicks just because they're at home. Cleveland's going to win games in this series, but the Garden is a tremendous home court advantage, and I think that proved it played out in the first game.
1: Close to the start time of both of these games. Dwayne Colucci with us. Tim asked me what your favorite teams are. What's your favorite NHL team?
0: It is the Montreal Canadiens. I mean, my dad took me, Matt, to the Montreal Forum numerous times. I mean, I must have saw 50 games there. Also, Madison Square Garden, used to be a huge Guy Lafleur fan. Just loved Lafleur, Shutt, Robinson, Gainey, all those fabulous superstars. And then as time went on, definitely Patrick Roy was the man who stood out. And Larry Robinson was still around for one of those cups. And, you know, even John LeClair, before he got traded to Philadelphia, he was a monster. And, you know, I could remember superstars that I rooted for, even guys like Matt Snazlin, Saku Koivu, you know, just a consummate Montreal fan. And it's hard to just become a Vegas Golden Knight fan, as I am. I root for the Golden Knights. I want to see that championship, you know, that Stanley Cup final, Montreal against the Knights. But when push comes to shove, I'd be rooting for Montreal because that's my first team. And it's hard to just replace a team, even though it's the only Vegas-born team. Remember that. That's the only franchise that started here is the Vegas Golden Knights. You could root for the, you know, the WNBA, Aces. You could root for, you know, Oakland, both the Raiders and the A's. But, you know, the only team that was born and raised here is the Vegas Golden Knights. So it makes it difficult on me as a fan.
1: Well, at least until the NBA franchise, expansion franchise, opens here. All right, Dwayne Colucci with us. And, Colucci, we're talking about Canadiens Knights as a possible Stanley Cup final. How do you think Game 2 should be bet with Colorado Avalanche about -185 after dropping Game 1?
0: Yeah, that's going to be tough, I tell you. Without Cale Makar, Matt, that's very difficult. You know, I thought he was going to suit up, but I guess he's more seriously injured than perceived. And, you know, they're going to need the little guys to chip in. Toews has got to step into the number one defenseman role, obviously. You need Lehkonen to add, you know, a little punch, not just MacKinnon, Landeskog. Nichushkin has to step up, and Kadri. These guys got to play a lot better. They seem very complacent in the first two periods, like they were just going through the motions, whereas the Golden Knights were playing physical. They were getting the play out of Mitch Marner. Dorofeev has been fabulous. He's the NHL's leading goal scorer in the playoffs. And, you know, Carter Hart, just amazing. And you know what I focus on, guys? You know what's been amazing? The front office performance by the Vegas Golden Knights and the Montreal Canadiens, whether it's McKinnon Ken Hughes from Montreal. These guys built teams that are built to go in the playoffs, and those acquisitions of Carter Hart, the kid from Washington that McCrimmon sucked up. These were excellent, excellent acquisitions, and they're playing themselves out now in the playoffs. And I give credit to the front offices, and even that move now to go to Torts as the head coach. Tortorella has got this team firing on all cylinders. So I'll tell you, Jared better have his team ready for the next game. Otherwise, it's going to be lights out in Colorado.
2: Big night for our guy Dwayne Colucci as his beloved Montreal Canadiens just took the ice down in Raleigh, North Carolina. His Knicks are about to take the floor at Madison Square Garden.
1: You know what? Your favorite hockey team's the Canadiens. Your favorite NBA team's the Knicks. What's your favorite NFL team?
0: Oh, do we have to bring that up, Matt? You know who that is. The Cowboys.
1: I'm a Cowboys
0: the
1: fan.
0: The losing tradition.
1: I know. We'll talk more about the NFL later. In the summer. Hey, quickly, how about this Spurs-Thunder series, which is going back to San Antonio now for Game 3? And where do you sit with that number, and how do you think that Game 3 is going to be bet?
0: I tell you, this is a very exciting series. And, top to bottom, it's been unbelievable basketball. I watched those first two games. Wembanyama is just fabulous. And, naturally, they're a two-point favorite at home. OKC hasn't played their best basketball, especially Shea. You know, he's going to step it up to another level, but I don't know if it's enough. I'll tell you the truth. This San Antonio team is young and scary. And keep your eye on the injury reports. A lot of these young players are going down, dropping like flies in this series. And we have to keep a focus on the health of these players. But Wemby is looked like Will Chamberlain at times out there, Matt. So this is a difficult series. I think Hartenstein and those guys have to do a little better to try and seal him away from the basket, but that might not be possible. San Ann's alive and well in this series.
2: Wayne, always appreciate it. Enjoy the nights, and we will talk to you soon.
0: Thanks, Tim. Thanks, Matt. Love joining you guys.
2: There's our guy, Racing Sportsbook Manager at the Resort at Summerlin. Starting lineups being introduced in New York as we speak.
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2: 5-0 lead for the New York Knicks over the Cleveland Cavaliers. But, Matt, I bet you the Cavaliers are going to hit a three on this possession. I can feel it in my bones. Oh, look at that. A three-pointer. 5-3 is the score. Knicks, a 6.5-point favorite in game. And the total up to 219.5. So some hot shooting out of the gates here. First minute of the contest. Knicks have a 5-3 lead underway at the Garden. Not underway yet in Raleigh, North Carolina, as the national anthem being sung as the Canadians take on the Carolina Hurricanes. Dwayne Colucci letting us know that at least at Caesars Sports, there was a good rush of late money on the Carolina Hurricanes. Caesars, it looks like, Matt, might close the highest, at least in Vegas, at minus 220 on this Hurricanes-Canadians game.
1: Yeah, I actually thought the Canadians probably in a pretty good spot here coming off a Game 7 win where they have some momentum because, Tim, you're playing a team that's been off for, like you said, almost 2 weeks. That two-week layoff could be, I would say, detrimental to the Carolina Hurricanes. We're going to find out. I think so far what we've seen in the NBA and NHL playoffs is teams that have too much rest don't come out very sharp right away. So maybe the first period here is maybe where you want to find your value with Canadiens, who have had a red-hot goaltender, by the way. So we'll see how that plays out. But I did not bet that game tonight. I certainly am not surprised that the betting public is on the home favorite.
2: If you did want to bet on the Canadiens to cover or to win the first period plus 140, obviously you would get your money back if it were tied. 5-5 is the score as we get a shot clock violation against the New York Knicks. I was a bit confused because the Knicks are wearing black uniforms tonight. And in game one, the Cavaliers were wearing black uniforms.
1: Yeah, that's odd.
2: So
1: that's
2: now
1: very odd. The Cavs are wearing white as the home team tonight.
2: Yeah.
1: And by the way, the Cavs are going to go up 8-5 here. And you got to think that's the type of lead that the Cavs are just not going to blow.
2: They're not a team that ever squanders a lead, man.
1: Never.
2: Yeah. Evan Mobley, a couple threes already for the Cleveland Cavaliers. 8-7 is our score. Karl Anthony Towns has a three as well. So Cavaliers and Knicks underway, Matt. Canadians and Hurricanes underway. So a good Thursday night of action. And, you know, all we ask is to have a game that was as entertaining as Tuesday night. I mean, Monday and Wednesday night, you and I didn't work last night, but Wednesday night, seeing Oklahoma City and San Antonio go head-to-head. The worry about that series, Matt, is now the injuries, right? Sure. Jalen Williams, hamstring injury. We have yet to see De'Aaron Fox. Will he go in this series, or at what point dealing with his ankle injury? And then,
1: hey, we got a goal.
2: Oh,
1: look at this.
2: Wow.
1: Forget about the long layoff
2: enough
1: for the Hurricanes. They score 33 seconds into the game, 1-0 Carolina.
2: All right. One shot, one goal. And the theme of the Montreal Canadiens, as they had allowed the first period over, had gone over in every single game of their series against Buffalo. One shot, one goal. Let's take a look at it. And there it is, the Carolina Hurricanes. The folks in Carolina going nuts as Sebastian Aho gets an assist. 1-0 Carolina 33 seconds into the game, Matt. And you always wonder, all right, what does that do to the total? Total now, oh my gosh, we're going to get a Canadiens goal.
1: Are you serious?
2: Yep.
1: 1-1 right off the bat.
2: You're going to get first period over in 59 seconds.
1: Did you bet the first period over?
2: I did not.
1: You have been betting it.
2: No, I have been betting
1: unders. You were playing the unders.
2: Wow.
1: Oh, wow, look at this.
2: 59 seconds in, Matt. We get two goals. First period over cashes a minute in.
1: I'm not sure I've ever seen two goals in the first minute of a hockey game. If you bet the first period over, kick back, relax, enjoy the rest of tonight. How about that? Wow.
2: Man, there have been some bets, I feel like, as we've been sitting here on primetime over the past couple of weeks that have come home with ease. Talk about...
1: First period over in the first minute.
2: First period over in 1 minute. I just asked Dwayne Colucci about this. He said, yeah, I guess a little bit, but nothing too crazy. And just like that, boom. Three shots, two goals. Cole Caulfield scores to make it 1-1. And just like that, the total in the Canadiens Hurricanes is now 7.5. You saw this. What did it close? 5.5 juiced over minus 20?
1: Yeah, so now it's up to 7.5 over minus 120. So a two-goal adjustment after the first minute of the game. How about that? The last team, by the way, from Canada to win the Stanley Cup, Montreal Canadiens in 1993. Every year we talk about this, I still can't believe it's been that long since a Canadian team won the Cup.
2: Matt, who is the coach of the Los Angeles Kings?
1: That was Barry Melrose.
2: Yeah, him and his mullet. And Wayne Gretzky, the great one, came up short against the Montreal Canadiens the last time. You know, when I was a kid, I looked at my dad watching that game, and I said, Dad, I bet you a Canadian team's not going to win for another 30-plus years.
1: Did you guys bet on it?
2: We did. Okay. Yeah, put a big future on it back in 1993. All right, 1-1 is the score. Wow. First period over, cashes just like that. 7.5 is now the total, closed 5.5. 14-11. Is the score at the Garden right now, Matt? 15-11. The Cavaliers out to a 4-point lead. I was just about to say a joke, but you already used it, so I'm not going to say it here, as the Cavs have a 4-point lead. Jared Allen, 6 points. Evan Mobley, 6 points. And we had heard from our buddy Doug Kazarian. He liked Evan Mobley over rebounds. Jared Allen is the one off to a strong start on the glass. He's already got 4 rebounds as Jared Allen, and the bigs for the Cavaliers leading the way. And, you know, I was curious what the mindset would be for this Cavaliers after the epic collapse. So far, impressive. And you actually mentioned it. I don't think you bet it, but you mentioned maybe, or actually I think it was Doug. 1-10, 1-20 for the Cavaliers. Look like decent bets right now as the Cavaliers out to a 17-11 lead. And the live line on the Cavs is even money now after just about 6 minutes into the first quarter.
1: Doesn't that always seem like a bit of an overreaction?
2: Yes.
1: When you're talking about the first 6 minutes of an NBA game, and look, the last 6 minutes of game one was an eternity, with the Cavs nearly blowing a 22-point lead in that time frame. Knicks all the way down to 1.5, so again, buy low, sell high, play the stocks, or you bet sports live. That was when you can buy low on the Knicks here, I think, at minus 1.5.
2: Yeah, if you like the Knicks pregame, what has really changed your opinion? Yeah. I mean, 6 minutes in, some hot shooting from the Cavaliers. We're at a media timeout, so this would be the perfect time to bet them. The Cavaliers plus 105, Knicks at minus $1.35. Media timeout at the Garden. Cavaliers with a 6-point lead. Evan Mobley leading the way with 8 points already for the Cleveland Cavaliers. James Harden's got a 3 as well. As for the Knicks, spreading out the wealth, Josh Hart has already attempted 3 threes. Probably not the game plan Mike Brown had drawn up for Josh Hart to be jacking up threes. But he's 0 for 3 from the field, or from 3, 1 for 5 from the field. Matt, we only got a couple baseball games going on as we speak. And I actually do want to update the WNBA here in just a moment, because we talked about that with our guy Doug Kazarian. But in Major League Baseball right now, Matt, the New York Yankees and the Toronto Blue Jays, Blue Jays clinging to that 1-0 lead. Carlos Rodon actually pitched pretty well tonight and is continuing to pitch well. He's on the hill right now, 4 2/3, 2 hits, 1 run, 2 walks, and 6 strikeouts. Bullpen by committee today for the Blue Jays, and they have so far combined for 4 scoreless, 1-hit innings with 7 strikeouts. So the Blue Jays have a 1-0 lead right now over the New York Yankees. Live line at Yankee Stadium, Blue Jays minus $1.54 with a 1-0 lead.
1: Yankees offense went stale last night, and we're seeing the same thing happen tonight. By the way, the Blue Jays, Vladimir Guerrero Jr., 3 home runs on the season. He's really had a power outage, and this Blue Jays offense doesn't rip the cover off the ball either. I played the under last night, under 8. That turned out to be a winner, 2-1. I did lose the under in the basketball game, which flew over with the Spurs-Thunder game. But last night, with the pitching duel in the Bronx between Cam Switler and Trey Yesavage.
2: Yeah.
1: That was a scoreless game going to the seventh inning last night. So these offenses have been a little bit flat here the last couple days. Looks like the under is going to be a good bet again tonight.
2: How about your guy Cam Switler last night? Ended up giving up 2 runs, but still a pretty decent outing.
1: Ran out of gas in the seventh inning, and you could see he was running out. He ended up at 105 pitches. We got a goal. Canadians up 2-1. How about this?
2: Wow. Canadians close at around, plus 180 is what Dwayne just mentioned. So some money was coming in on Carolina. 2-1. This thing, these Canadian games in the first period have just been bonkers, man. Over under 8.5 goals now. At some point, you got to look under, right? 3 goals in the first 4 minutes and 15 seconds in Raleigh, North Carolina. The Canadiens, the dog, barking down there in Raleigh.
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1: 20-19 right now, the Cavaliers have a one-point advantage over the Cleveland over the New York Knicks, I beg your pardon. Total sitting at 216.5, so a just slight tick up from where it closed at 215.5, Matt. And the Cavaliers down to a 4.5-point underdog, Knicks minus 210 on the money line. How about what we're seeing in Carolina? 3 goals already scored in that first period. Total has risen from 5.5 to 8.5 as the Montreal Canadiens lead 2-1 over the Carolina Hurricanes. The Hurricanes scored 33 seconds into the game. The first period over, cash less than a minute into the game as the Canadiens tied it up 1-1 and they have added another. Right now, 2-1 is the score, and the Canadiens and Hurricanes are a pick'em right now at DraftKings with 12.5 minutes to go in the first period. You can always tweet us at 1TimMurray and at MattNewmans247. Our buddy Lance, loyal listener, who gave us that tip on, was that Tuesday night on the wind?
2: Lance got winners every night.
1: I know. Well, he gave us the win tip the other night, and Lance is pumped up right now because he's already got a winner. Apparently, the two easiest bets of the night were first period over in Canadians and Hurricanes.
2: 1 minute.
1: And Evan Mobley to make 2+3s, and that's what our buddy Lance said, +165. So well done, Lance. He said it was the biggest night, biggest play of his night. And it already cashed, so well done for our guy Lance, nailing a little player prop there.
2: You know, we got winners who watch and listen to the show. How about Corey Ager from Williston, North Dakota?
1: Ooh. Is he going to rival Randy as the best bettor out of the state of North Dakota?
2: No.
1: Oh, okay.
2: Randy's in a class of he's a Hall of Famer. Randy's a legend. Like Wild Bill Hickok,
1: Big Randy,
2: sports betting.
1: Walk into that state of North Dakota, you say, you know Big Randy? Whoa, yeah, I know Big Randy.
2: So we have another goal. Another
1: Canadians.
2: Goal by the Canadiens. 3-1. Wow.
1: Anyway. Wayne Colucci's dancing right now as his beloved Canadiens are up 3-1.
2: Look at this.
1: This is wild, man.
2: By the way, Corey Ager's bet. He said this before the game. First period over.
1: Yeah.
2: Right?
1: Nice, Corey.
2: And also Montreal first to score 2 goals, a +150. Double winner on the Canadiens. And pretty impressive. How about this? You fall behind 1-0 right out of the gate, but you answer that with 3 goals in, what, 8 minutes?
1: Wow. Frederik Andersen, who has been unbelievable this postseason. They showed some of his numbers. I mean, he, I believe, was the favorite to win the Conn Smythe
2: 3
1: coming
2: goals
1: into
2: in 8
1: tonight.
2: Minutes. Yeah.
1: Has not been the ideal evening. And Freddie Andersen now +425 to win the Conn Smythe. Nathan MacKinnon at +215 from the Avalanche. Both those players on teams, well, MacKinnon's team lost game one, and Frederik Andersen is now down 3-1 in game one.
2: By the way, Canadians, DraftKings now -230. If you wanted to lay 1.5 on the puck line, that's +105. Game total, 9.5, but that's, oh boy, shaded under, -180, under 9.5. 4-1, we got 4 goals in the first 8 minutes of the game, 3 goals by the Canadians after the Carolina Hurricanes struck first. Frederik Andersen, like you talked about, first 8 starts in the playoffs, allowed 10 goals in 8 games. Tonight, 3 goals in 8 minutes. And, Tim, I don't know. Maybe it's just talk. Sometimes it's just talk. But the layoff of, 11 or 12 days, probably not a good thing for Frederik Andersen.
1: Those sharp bettors that our buddy Dwayne Colucci was talking about, right now, sharp as a spoon. That game closed -220 at Caesars in favor of the Carolina Hurricanes. There might have, and you mentioned pro bettor that talked to you and said he had Carolina in a moneyline parlay tied to the Thunder last night. However, he was a bit concerned and like the Canadians could win this series.
2: He said these Canadians are really, really good. That's what he said. He goes, I'm concerned about this play, but he still made it, and he's probably not happy about it right now. 3-0 Canadians certainly look good tonight and live to win this series. I think a lot of people just assumed, if you listen to the hockey talk, and I don't listen to a lot of it, but I hear enough, a lot of people were assuming

0: going to have a Carolina-Colorado Stanley Cup final. And Tim, the first surprise after the game one in the West and tonight in the East.
1: Our buddy, the betting bully, Doug Kazarian, last hour, like the Knicks minus the points. Well, we got a long ways to go in that one. Evan Mobley over rebounds. But also, Matt, I wanted to update people here. He really felt like the Golden State Valkyries would jump on the New York Liberty. They were 5.5-point dogs. He liked the over 39.5 in the first half. And I tell you what, that is off to a good start. Not home yet, but off to a good start. So hopefully that gets there for our guy, the betting bully. 27-25, the Valkyries with the lead with 7.5 minutes to go in the second quarter. So that was one of his plays. He also, by the way, if you're in need of action later tonight, and I know Matt has already put a 5-star play on this one, Kelsey Plum over 21.5 points. All right, Matt.
0: Hey, man, it all casts the same.
1: It does.
0: Good luck to Doug on those WNBA bets tonight. First quarter line here was Knicks 1.5, total of 53. And as we sit here right now with about 2 minutes to go, the Knicks lead 24-22. And we got 46 total points. So again, the first quarter total at 53.
1: Three-pointer just a moment ago from the Knicks right now. Karl Anthony Towns leading the way with 7 points. Miles McBride off the bench hitting a three. And we're seeing Landry Shamet, one of the heroes from game one, on the floor right now for the New York Knicks. 1.5 minutes to go. If you bet the over in the first quarter, like Matt mentioned, you're going to need some buckets here in the final 83 seconds.
0: Well, you needed that Jalen Brunson three to drop.
1: Wide
0: open off a screen at the top, and that was a brick. The ball bounces over the backboard. Cavs get the ball back. The Knicks right now 2-for-8 from three-point range. They got off that really poor start from three. In game one, of course, they made up for that late. This game is now tied at 24 with 101 to go.
1: 215.5 remains the total, which is where we closed in this game. First game would have gone over if not for overtime. So 24 all right now. Closing minute between the Cavs and the Knicks. Live line still sitting at 5.5. Matt, not surprising. We heard the news earlier this week that Aaron Rodgers would be back for another season, but what we did find out yesterday was the finality of his career. At 42 years old, he'll be 43 in December. Aaron Rodgers was asked about his future earlier this week, and if 2026 will be his ride off into the sunset.
2: Yeah, I love my team. I mean, I really appreciate the opportunity to come in last year and love my experience with him. And, you know, I thought when he said he was stepping away, that was an emotional moment just because we all love him so much and care about him. And, you know, I thought that that was probably it for me in Pittsburgh. But when the decision was made to hire Mike, I started opening my mind back up to coming back.
3: Two more. Aaron, do you believe that this could be your last year? Do you even think of that right now?
2: Yes.
3: As in your last year?
2: This is it, yeah.
1: This is it. It's over. I mean, not surprising, but knowing Aaron Rodgers, I thought he might milk it. Ah, you never know. We'll see how I feel.
0: Yeah, well, he still could.
1: It's true. He didn't sign a piece of paper, or he didn't sign a legally binding document that said he will not play next year.
0: Let's put it this way. Late in the season, if he's playing well, if the Steelers are overachieving, he might come back. Hey, look, a lot of us thought last year was going to be it for Aaron Rodgers. And he kept saying,
1: I remember, great relationship with Mike McCarthy. We don't forget that he's the one who had him fired in Green Bay.
0: You know what? That's funny.
1: Water under the bridge.
0: Revisionist history. People act like Rodgers and McCarthy have always been best friends. They hated each other for a while. At least Rodgers really hated McCarthy. He did.
1: Wanted him out. He looked miserable towards the end of the McCarthy run.
0: Now, all of a sudden, they're best friends. I don't know.
1: Time heals all wounds, right?
0: I mean, it's kind of like the Chris Massaro-Paul Bovey feud and friendship, right? Very similar to that.
1: Might need to enlighten me on that one.
0: Oh, you didn't get that?
1: No.
0: Oh, boy. That got bad.
1: Oh, really?
0: It was ugly. It was ugly.
1: Did Paul get so mad he ripped off his sleeves in front of Massaro?
0: Far worse than that. I mean, it was a blood feud. And then they became friends again, and then I think they had a falling out again. I don't know where things stand now, but I can tell you with the Steelers and Super Bowl futures,
1: I can't tell if you're being serious.
0: I'm serious, dead serious. I was at the South Point Sportsbook last night, and the Steelers were 75-1 to win the Super Bowl. Here at Circa, 82-1. And this, again, is why you got to shop around when you get about Super Bowl futures. DraftKings, about 50-1 on the Steelers.
1: Yeah.
0: Don't take that. There's much better numbers out there. I wouldn't even say take 82-1 here at Circa, but maybe bet the Montreal Canadiens because they just scored again. What the hell is going on here?
1: Matt, we might get the over in the game in the, in the first period.
0: Wow.
1: Freddie Anderson, what's happening? I mean, did he maybe he went to Cancun?
0: He maybe did.
1: Wow. Guy allowed, what, 10 goals in 8 games? He's allowed 4 in 12 minutes. 4-1, the Montreal Canadiens. Wow. Somewhere, Dwayne Colucci, the world's biggest Canadian fan, is dancing in his house.
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1: Second quarter underway. Madison Square Garden Cavaliers have a two-point lead, 31-29. If you missed it, there's been a lot of goals scored in Carolina tonight. Frederick Anderson, who was on top of his game, so it would seem, through the first two rounds of the Stanley Cup playoffs, has given up four goals in the first period against the Montreal Canadiens. It's 4-1 right now with 7 minutes to go as the Canadiens have scored four unanswered. And social media, at least betting media, or betting social media, would say that Frederick Anderson's Conn Smythe chances are gone, at least that according to our own Mitch Moss. Nick Alberga saying the same as well.
0: All right, so I'm not going to go that far.
1: His odds are up to 5-1.
0: 5-1 is probably more realistic, but you can't say they're gone because you can always draw a line through a team or a player's worst performance. As a handicapper, you have to do that a lot. I always talk about draw a line through a team's best performance and worst performance, and that's what the team really is. And, Tim, I think a lot of times with a performance like this, with a goalie, he's having a really bad night. If he comes back and throws a shutout the next game, he can make up for that, right?
1: Well,
0: if he comes back and win, if the Hurricanes come back and win this in six, and he has a great performance over the next five games, he's going to be right back in the hunt to win the Conn Smythe.
1: If he has, yeah, to your point, if he has a shutout in the Stanley Cup final, we're going to completely forget about game one, which might be a loss. So I think that's an overreaction. It's game one. Look, I'm not going to sit here and pretend to be a hockey expert, but the Carolina Hurricanes are plus 185 to win the Stanley Cup, and Frederick Anderson is out to 5-1 to win the Conn Smythe. If you think the Hurricanes bounce back and win it, I think 5-1 might be an interesting look to go about. So it kind of feels like a, I don't know if it's a buy low, but it feels like an overreaction to one game. Like you said, what if the Canadiens end up winning the series 4-1? You know?
0: The Hurricanes?
1: So, oh, sorry, the Hurricanes. Yeah, the Canadiens, that'd be a bad bet.
0: It's easy to get those mixed up. Well, you're sitting over there pretending to be a hockey expert.
1: I'm pretending I am the. All right, 4-1.
0: I mean, it's kind of one of those prisoner of the moment takes, right? Because he is having a pathetic first period tonight. It's embarrassing, but he can overcome this. Obviously, if we talk about buy low, sell high all the time, if you still believe in Frederick Anderson, I think you would buy low at this point. But, boy, the Canadiens look really good tonight. Don't they look, they just look faster, sharper? I think that really it is. Sometimes it's a cliche, but the rust, Tim, with the, 11 or 12 days off, this doesn't look like the same Carolina Hurricanes team.
1: How about this stat that just flashed up on TNT? It's the first time all season the Carolina Hurricanes allowed four or more goals in the first 8 minutes of a game. And it happens in game one of the Eastern Conference Final when they're off, what, 11, 12 days of rest. And the Montreal Canadiens just wrapped up a war of a series against the Buffalo Sabres. So the old rest versus rust theory in effect here tonight. And it looks like rust is stepping up. But all right, that is 4-1. Media timeout, 4:55 to go. Live total right now, 9.5, juiced under -135.
0: Well, that price has dropped. The last time we talked about it was 9.5 under -185, I believe, right?
1: Yeah.
0: So, but, I mean, we actually had 5 minutes without a goal. I can't believe it.
1: Stunning. Well, what was that game? It was the Canadiens-Sabres. I forget which game it was. And I think the live total got to like 11.5. And you said, well, at some point, you got to bet the under.
0: Bet the under.
1: And I think it was 6-3 final. I think that was the game. I think the Sabres won that one. But regardless, it was a 6-3 final. So we'll see. At some point, the under will cash, you would think. 31-31, Matt, is the score.
0: By the way,
1: at Madison Square Garden.
0: The Cavs won the first quarter.
1: Yep.
0: You're talking about the Knicks being 1.5-point favorites. Cavs were up 27-24 at the end of the first.
1: Late three from Donovan Mitchell got you that cover.
0: It did. Mitchell hit the three, and that stayed under the first quarter total of 53.
1: And the total has dropped a little bit. Live number 212.5, closed around 215.5. Remember, game one goes over thanks to overtime, and closed 218, landed 219 in game one, but that was with 53 minutes of basketball as opposed to 48 minutes of basketball. 31 all right now. Knicks, 4.5-point favorites, minus 210 on the money line.
0: I don't know if this is a good analogy or not, but when you watch Mitchell Robinson shoot free throws, he looks like he's trying to throw a shot put into a mailbox. It's a line drive. Hey, he throws a line drive at the rim. Huh? He's got horrible form, and he just throws a line drive at the... He's 0 for 4 at the free throw line tonight.
1: Hack a Mitch.
0: Yeah.
1: 0 for 4 from the line, looking at what we've seen so far. Karl-Anthony Towns off to a very strong start. 12 points, 5 boards, perfect from the field, Matt. 2 threes, so Cat off to a strong start. Jalen Brunson, slow start, but you never know. Jalen Brunson could get hot in a moment's notice. He's got 2 points so far, does Jalen Brunson. As for the Cavaliers, Evan Mobley, 12 points and 4 rebounds. Jarrett Allen has 6 rebounds. Our guy Doug Kazarian liked over Evan Mobley, rebounds in that one, 8.5.
0: First game, Evan Mobley, I believe, had 15 points, 14 rebounds, right?
1: Yep. Matt, we were just talking a little bit about the Pittsburgh Steelers win total sitting at 8.5. And when the schedule came out last Thursday, we were on the air and we were breaking it down here on VSiN Primetime. And then we knew that VSiN contributor Warren Sharp was going to give his analysis of the breakdown of the schedule of the rest advantages teams have. So Warren Sharp was on with Mitch and Paul earlier, and this is what he had to say regarding those rest advantages for the schedule.
18: If you look at teams with 3 to 6 day rest advantage, not off of a full bye later on in the season, week 6 onward of the last decade, they're covering the spread 54.6% of the time. That's a ROI of 4.2% over a 233-game sample. I also could throw out one other nugget to you, and this is a single-factor handicap, and that is simply, do you have more than 6 days of rest or less than 6 days of rest if you are a road team? If you're playing on the road after week 6 when rest is more likely to matter. If you have more than 6 days of rest, you are 192-168. That's 53.3% over the last decade, plus 1.8% ROI. All you're going to do is change it from more rest to less rest than standard. When you go to less rest than standard, you're covering only 47.9% ATS. That's a negative 8.6% ROI. That's a delta of over 10% ROI. To me, that's significant. Anybody who invests realizes your 10% ROI swing is massive. And that's what this is over like 500 game sample over the last decade. So certain aspects of rest matter more than others, but I can ask you just logically, if you're approaching an NFL coach and you say, here's your opponent next week, but if you want to, you can play them with 2 days less rest than your opponent has, or you can play them with 2 days more rest than your opponent has. Every single coach is going to pick to have 2 days extra rest, even if you think that it doesn't benefit you that much, simply because, let's say you get a guy who has a concussion. You're more likely to get him back if you've got extra rest than your opponent. Whereas if your opponent is playing on a short week and they have a guy who gets a concussion, that guy's not playing or injured his calf or anything like that. There's less likelihood that some of the players are going to make it back for the game. So I'm not sure the data that the NFL is looking at to say convincingly rest doesn't matter.
1: So there's some insight there from Warren Sharp. Matt, how much?
0: That was Warren Sharp.
1: That was Warren Sharp?
0: I thought that was Thomas Magnum from Magnum P.I.
1: Warren does have a spectacular mustache.
0: Are you too young to remember the show Magnum P.I.?
1: Yeah.
0: Yeah?
1: Yeah.
0: Okay.
1: Is that Thomas Selleck or no?
0: Yeah.
1: Yeah, Thomas Selleck.
0: Yeah, he was Thomas Magnum. Had a hell of a mustache in that show. Warren Sharp trying to rival that. I think he's trying to mimic that. You know what? I put up a column yesterday on the Chiefs. I made a Super Bowl futures bet on the Chiefs at 15-1. I bet the Chiefs to win the AFC West at plus 180. A year ago at this time, the Chiefs were minus 120 to win the division. Now they're plus 180. I feel like this is buy low on the Chiefs. And part of it is when you look at this division, too, the Chargers probably drew the worst schedule card of any team. They're minus 24 in net rest, and Warren Sharp points it out there. And I think the Broncos are going to regress a little bit this year. Bo Nix has got a turnover problem. He's coming off an injury. That defense did take a step back late last season. I think the Chiefs bounce back and win that division, but we'll talk more about that on this show next week.
1: It is pretty wild. The Chargers, a league-worst minus 24 in rest disadvantage. And as Warren Sharp pointed out in his column over at sharpfootballanalysis.com, ranks as the fourth largest since 1990, second largest since 2000, and first largest since 2013. 34-33 is the score, under 7 minutes to go in the second quarter at the Garden. Is this time to look at either side for the for a bet? How about the total, Matt? It has dropped all the way down to 205.5. 4-1. The Canadians trying to hand the Carolina Hurricanes their first loss of the postseason.
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1: Alongside Matt Humans, I'm Tim Murray. It is VSiN Prime Time. We're live from the Circus Sportsbook in downtown Las Vegas. Big announcement earlier this week, and the signs everywhere here inside the Circa Resort and Casino. $30 million guaranteed for Circa Millions, Circa Survivor, and Circa Grandissimos. $4 million in the Circa Grandissimo pot. That's the high stakes Survivor that lasted, what, until Thanksgiving, I believe, last year when the pool was chopped. 69 entries a year ago for $6.9 million. We had $18.7 million in the Survivor pool, and we had an overlay in Circa Millions. We'll see if they're able to get there this year. Matt, 40-40 the score in Madison, at Madison Square Garden, I should say. And the Knicks are going to head to the free throw line here. Total has dipped a bit down to 209.5. I think we got as low as 204.5 is where I saw, Matt, in this one. But the Knicks, a one-point lead right now with 4 minutes to go in the first half.
0: Knicks, again, just like game one, not shooting the three well early in the game. 3-for-12 from long range tonight. 2-for-7 from the free throw line. But they have a two-point lead, and that's probably bad news for the Cavs at this point. And the Cavs are going to need Donovan Mitchell and James Harden to really pick it up here. Mitchell's got 5 points right now, 2-for-5 shooting. That's not going to be good enough. Harden's got 7 points. He's also 2-for-5. So you need your high-scoring guards here, Donovan Mitchell and James Harden, to step up quite a bit here in the second half. We got 3:50 to go in the first half at the Garden, and the Knicks hit a three, and they take a 45-40 lead. The live line now, Knicks minus 7.5.
1: And the roller coaster ride of looking at the live market in these NBA games.
0: It's like 1 minute ago, this game was tied at 40.
1: Right.
0: Now it's 45-40, and the Knicks are all the way up to 8.5-point favorites live.
1: And I certainly...
0: Didn't we just talk about the buy low on the Knicks being 1.5-point favorites not that long ago?
1: Yep. And now it's an 8.5-point spread, and if you took that low point, now you could take the other side and try to middle it here. It's always about trying to, and Max Strus is going to be called for a offensive foul as Jalen Brunson got knocked into Brooklyn, apparently, on that extended arm. Matt, I didn't bet the hockey game pregame. I'm thinking about betting the second period.
0: Oh, my gosh, what a flop.
1: That was terrible.
0: Now, Strus did have his arm to
1: fend off.
0: That's
1: probably the right call, but...
0: fend off the defender, but look at that flop by Brunson. Come on, that is... it's unfortunate that the refs can be fooled into, the foul baiting by the NBA players so frequently. That really was not an offensive foul. It was probably should be a attack on the defender for flopping.
1: He got knocked over like a...
0: yeah, right.
1: Like the big bad wolf blowing over a house of straw.
0: Hey, he sold it. I give him credit for that. He really sold that, and he fooled the official.
1: All right, 45-40, the score in at Madison Square Garden, under 3 minutes to go in that one. Just wanted to circle back. Oh, always love giving credit where credit's due. And our guy, Doug Kazarian giving out a WNBA winner.
0: All right.
1: Golden State Valkyries over 39.5 first half points. They lead the New York Liberty 42-34. He also has Kelsey Plum over 21.5 points. As he noted, she has gone over in every single game. He's got a couple of props. He does have the Knicks in this game here tonight. He laid the 5 here at Circa, and he also has over rebounds for Evan Mobley, who has 3 rebounds so far, so some work needs to be done there. Matt, I'm going to take a little shot here. You know, sitting here on a Thursday night, no real bets other than our cut clash. I'm going to take second period under 1.5,
0: really?
1: Plus 125. What could go wrong, Matt? 5 goals in the first period? Let's calm it down. Now, I'm not going to play full game because empty netters and things could get weird, but second period under, how long until I lose this bet?
0: Well, don't think of it that way. Be optimistic, at least for a while. You know what? You do have plus money, plus 125.
1: Yep, that's at DraftKings right now.
0: I actually think they played the last, I'm going to say, 5 or 6 minutes of that first period without a goal.
1: Yeah.
0: Right?
1: By the way, so if you're just joining us, 4-1, the first period score. First time all season the Carolina Hurricanes gave up 4 goals in the first 8 minutes of a game.
0: Yeah.
1: And it is 4-1 Canadians after one period. Could I interest you at all in a massive comeback? I tell you what, plus 420 is not nearly enough. Down 3 goals?
0: Well, especially because the Canadians are playing well, and they've got a really good goaltender. So down 3 goals now, you would have to give me something like 8-1 or 10-1 before I consider taking that.
1: Matt, tomorrow night we get Game 3 of the Western Conference Finals in the NBA. Mm-hmm. Game 1, all-timer, double overtime. Victor Wembanyama, 41 points, 24 rebounds. Last night, the Thunder able to tie it up. But we do have some injuries to keep our eyes on, which is the unfortunate thing about a series that looks to be one of the better that we've had, at least from a standpoint of a Western Conference Finals or a Conference Finals, Matt. This thing has the makings of being a really good one, but the injuries are piling up here. Jalen Williams, this, according to Shams Charania, will be evaluated day by day, game to game, with a left hamstring injury. He'll undergo treatment and return based on how he feels recovering from the second injury to the same hamstring in under 1 month. That, my friends, is
0: bad news for the Thunder, because Jalen Williams actually played only 7 minutes last night and had 4 points, but he's a difference maker. And when you have a hamstring injury, especially one that's been re-aggravated, I would not be optimistic about him being much of a contributor in the next game or in the next couple games of the series. But I also have a little bit of bad news on the Spurs side with injuries.
1: Dylan Harper left yesterday's game. They're not really telling us what it was, but if you watch the video, it looks like it's a hamstring as well.
0: That's what I thought.
1: Grabs it when he goes down. And then you've also got the De'Aaron Fox situation, where he's dealing with an ankle injury that has kept him sidelined for the first 2 games. So, you know, as amazing as Victor Wembanyama is, I mean, you're talking about 2 significant injuries here. And, man, as we learned, you know, Matt, I know the severity of Luka's hamstring injury was more severe than what is anticipated. These hamstring injuries are just a pain in the you-know-what. And Jalen Williams missed almost, I believe he missed all of the Lakers series. And now he gets knocked out early in game 2. I would almost be surprised at this point if we see Jalen Williams at all in this series for Oklahoma. I hope we see him. You know, day to day, game to game, pretty vague in the reporting there from Shams. I would be pretty surprised if we see him tomorrow for the Oklahoma City Thunder.
0: Oh, I don't think we're going to see him tomorrow. A hamstring injury?
1: Second one in a month?
0: Like you said, it's more about, is he going to be able to make it back at what point in this series? I would not expect him to play Friday night. And then, is De'Aaron Fox going to be on the floor?
1: Right.
0: Will Dylan Harper be on the floor?
1: Since I don't think Dylan Harper will be.
0: I would guess Harper. It looked like a hamstring injury for him, too. I would guess he's going to be out tomorrow night. So, and imagine, this has been a really, really, really good series so far in the first couple games. If these teams were at full strength, it would be even better. Unfortunately, that's not going to be the case. By the way, we now have a tie game again at the Garden. 45s. The Cavs come back to tie it up. Now the Knicks are going to hit a bucket to go up 47-45. Knicks 5.5-point favorites live. I lean Spurs tomorrow night, but I'm not going to bet this yet. I want to see maybe if we get an injury update tomorrow. Yeah. Is De'Aaron Fox going to play? Because I think it's important, pretty important, Tim, that he plays if Dylan Harper is going to be out again.
1: You know, Matt, let me ask you this regarding this series. Because, yes, the Thunder win last night. They cover as well. And I know we had our guy, the madman, Chris Massaro, who really likes the Spurs in this series. The injuries are the biggest holdback for me. Because I came away from yesterday's game as the Knicks now up 5, Matt, with a minute and a half to go. A big 3, 50-45 is the score. But, oh, you mentioned you put up a 3. Yes, the Cavaliers are going to cut it down to 3 here. Looking at the Spurs, I'm contemplating putting a bet in on them to win this series. Actually, it would be more so to bet to win the title than win the series. So right now, to win this series, Matt, Spurs are plus 135. This is at DraftKings. If you are of the mindset that the Spurs win this series, wouldn't you rather bet plus 210 to win the title? And this is, once again, saying that you have nothing in pocket right now for any of these games. I find it hard to envision. I know the Knicks have got some shooters, and they could get hot, as we saw in the Philadelphia series. But who's stopping Victor Wembanyama for the New York Knicks, right?
0: Well, injury could stop him.
1: Injuries could stop him, yeah. And that's certainly a concern. And you would be frustrated with yourself if the Spurs win the series and then Wemby gets hurt. And now you're looking at a plus 210 ticket instead of cashing a plus 135. By the way, Josh Hart just burying a 3, 53-49, and it looks like that is where we will be headed at to the halftime. By the way, Chris Miles, NBA TV, is going to join us at halftime. So we'll get his thoughts on the first half, and he's got some insight. He covered a lot of Spurs games this year for their regional TV side, so we will get his thoughts on the San Antonio Spurs. Josh Hart, they're letting Josh Hart shoot tonight. That's for sure.
0: All right, so what happened here? Josh Hart wide open from 3. Tim, well, you said it best. They're letting him shoot. There was not a defender within 15 7 of Hart when he shot that 3.
1: He shot 7 threes now tonight.
0: Now, didn't he just get called for a foul on the rebound?
1: I think so.
0: Did he foul
1: Max Strus?
0: Max Strus on the rebound. That's got to be I don't know. I'd just let that go.
1: Looks like maybe a loose ball foul. We'll see. A second to go in the first half. And in classic NBA fashion, we'll milk this final second here for
0: I would just
1: all
0: let that
1: work.
0: Go.
1: End of the first half, 53-49 is the score. Knicks up on the Cavaliers. We'll talk to Chris Miles from NBA TV next.
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1: Time at the Garden, 53-49. Knicks with the lead over the Cleveland Cavaliers. Total 212.5 right now. Knicks closed as 5.5-point favorites. They are 6.5-point favorites right now. Not too far from Madison Square Garden at Yankee Stadium, at George Springer just hit a solo home run to left field. It is now 2-0 Blue Jays, top of the seventh inning, and about to get underway in the second period of the Eastern Conference Final down in Raleigh, North Carolina. 4-1 is the score. Canadians stunning the Hurricanes with four goals in that first period. Small play for me. Second period under 1.5. Well, let's talk some NBA with our guy Chris Miles from NBA TV, who joins us right now. We'll get his perspective on what we saw the first 24 minutes, but also look ahead to tomorrow. And Chris, as we sit here, the Knicks have a 4-point lead. I was joking with you. It seems like the game plan for the Cavs is let Josh Hart shoot, and if he's going to make some threes, that's a risk we're willing to take. But as you digest the first 24 minutes, what did you kind of overall take away, and what are we expecting in the second half at the Garden?
17: Well, there's two things that just jumped out to me, right? I just love what Mike Brown has done with his team offensively, as opposed to the last couple of years. And you've heard some of the best analysts in the business kind of say, Brunson Ball is winning for now, but the Knicks are going to have to diversify that portfolio. Well, last year and the previous couple of years, there's no way that Jalen Brunson would have 2 points, 1 for 6 from the field, and the Knicks would be leading the game. I think this makes New York so much more dangerous and actual title contenders because they're able to be a balanced team, and we're seeing that in the first half against the Cleveland Cavaliers.
0: Chris, did you expect the Cavs to bounce back tonight, or did you think that game one epic choke was going to be too devastating for the Cavs maybe to bounce back tonight?
17: You know, I don't think it's too devastating, but I think there's something that came out of that I think the Knicks have them in the series. And that's the desire to play defense, right? And you've probably heard a couple of guys break it down, and I think Draymond Green said something very poignant about this. And yes, Jalen Brunson is cooking James Harden. We all seen the clips. We watched it happen. But the desire for someone else on defense to say, hey, no, I got him. Or, hey, let's trap. Like, teams just do that organically at every level of basketball. And, you know, people can point to Kenny Atkinson needing to say something. I just look at this group completely for the Cleveland Cavaliers. There's been something missing. Even before James Harden got there, the last couple of years, they have all the talent in the world, but there's a lack of desire to play for each other that they just seem to lack. And I think that's really the key and why I think this Knicks group has the advantage over this Cavs group.
0: Donovan Mitchell here, 7 points in the first half. And I would guess, Chris, if you think the Cavs are going to come back and tie up this series, Mitchell's going to be a lot more aggressive here in the second half, right?
17: Well, I don't think he's okay physically. I know they were saying there was an injury down the stretch of the last game, and I've watched him. If you watch him throughout his career, he's moving a little gingerly, a little awkward, and doesn't have that same elevation. Like he's laterally moving fine. He still has the speed, but you don't see him elevating on his jump shot. You don't see him elevating over people. And whatever it is, he's like just not 100% to go get his own shot. You know, he's a short player at just 6'2". So if the elevation is not there, I think it just takes away that ability for him to create his own shot.
0: So if Mitchell's not right physically, the Cavs are not that great defensively, and they're down 2-0 in this series, how long is this series going to go, Chris?
17: Well, I mean, the X factor is going to be Evan Mobley. So if Evan Mobley can play like he did in the first half, every half in this series, and you're talking about, you know, 14, 5 for 8 from the field, hit his first two threes, also crash the glass for 5 rebounds, then I think it goes 6 or 7. But if Donovan Mitchell is going to be this player, just a little bit off physically, Evan Mobley's going to have like a 1 or 2 40-point games to offset that, or 35 or more. And I don't see that happening. So I would say, as it stands today, the Knicks in 6. I think that Cleveland gets at least 1 or 2 at home.
1: We're talking to Chris Miles, NBA TV, also covered a bunch of Spurs games this year. So let's jump to the Western Conference Finals Game 3 tomorrow. And Chris, injuries, unfortunately, have kind of stolen this series a bit. I'm not going to say completely. SGA and Victor are both healthy right now. But let's start with the big news regarding Jalen Williams. Didn't play the Lakers series. Plays game one. Does pretty well. Game two, he leaves the game with a hamstring injury. What do you expect, if anything, from Jalen Williams the rest of this series?
17: Yeah, I mean, I think J-Dub got enough rest coming into this one, right, because they had time off. And he didn't play in the last series. And it's like, man, he looked really good on the court. So when he didn't come back out, I was like, I wonder if he tweaked it and they're afraid of it getting worse. It's listed as day-to-day, right? And we all know those, like, hamstrings, they're just, like, a little bit naggy even when you come back from it. So I imagine with the series being tied 1-1 that the Thunder might be cautious and sit him the next game, right? But then I think he'll be back on the floor. I think maybe he needs a couple of days of rest. But the Thunder, to me, they can't win the series without him. But then I look on the other side, I'm like, wait, covering the Spurs this year, traveling with the team, it's impossible to quantify and explain to people how important De'Aaron Fox is. And we kind of saw it in game two with the turnovers. But he makes Steph Castle and Dylan Harper and all of those guys so much better because in close games, he takes the onus off of them. And the turnovers on the team, they go way down. Wimby stays involved. Other players get open looks for jumpers, including Vassell and Champagne. So I really think Fox is kind of the X factor of the guy. Like, man, can he come back and be himself? And if he does, I think this is the Spurs series. And if J-Dub comes back and Fox doesn't come back, I kind of like the Thunder.
0: Yeah, I would think Fox has got to be a pretty good bet to come back for Game 3. Do you have any insight on that, Chris?
17: No, I tell you what. Let me tell you exactly how good the Spurs are with the injury. I'm on the team bus, right, on the plane, in the same hotel.
0: Right.
17: So I'm on the floor with some of the players, and they don't know the information. Like, do you understand? Like, so Steph Castle doesn't know what Wimby's up to and – like Dylan Harper, if they're playing, like I'm like, this is like, they don't talk to each other about those things. It's like they have this secret code of like, nope, don't say anything. And I've never been around a team that's that tight lipped and they all seem to understand what the culture is there. So, I have no clue, but he did seem to be in good spirits the other day. And it's an ankle, right? And he's kind of battled through the ankle injury all season. Like, he had the brace on when he got hurt this last time out, too. So I think if Fox can play, he'll be on the court.
1: Chris Miles, NBA TV, joining us here during halftime of Knicks and Cavaliers. Knicks, by the way, up 53-49. We get Game 3 of Spurs Thunder tomorrow. It stinks that all I'm talking to you about is injuries, but we got to mention one more, Dylan Harper. We don't know what it was. You know, you can look at different videos. To me, it looked hamstringy. If he doesn't play tomorrow, which I would say is a safe bet, how much of a loss is that for this Spurs team?
17: You know, for Dylan, the way he's operating now, you know, when Fox is there, he comes off the bench and it's like you have no answers for that guy because he's an elite talent. Now, obviously, he got the start in game one and had seven steals and looked incredible. You know, and I kind of said, I don't know if he can duplicate that. I got to see him do it for a number of games in a row. And that's the thing. He showed us glimpses this season, but not necessarily being able to do it night in and night out. When he went down and he grabbed for that back of his leg, I was like, oh, man, that's not good. Like, that looks like one of those things where, you know, I would say if I just see that from a player, I'm like, all right, 2 to 4 weeks. And if he does play, he's not going to be right. Like, that was my initial thought when I saw him go down. So I think the problem for the Spurs is this. When they miss one of their three guards, they're just not the same team. Fox, Castle, or Harper. When all three of those guys started playing in the beginning of January, that's when they hit that nuclear level and took off. So when they're missing one of them, you got to give those minutes to Lindy Waters or Jordan McLaughlin. And it's just such a drastic drop-off from the level that those three other guys play at.
1: All right, Chris, 20 seconds, gut feel tomorrow, Spurs, Thunder, who wins?
17: With the Harper and Fox news, look, I'm going to say it like this. If Harper and Fox are out, Thunder win. If one, either, you know, Harper or Fox are in, I'm going with the Spurs.
1: All right, sure. Chris, great stuff, man. We appreciate it, and we'll talk to you soon.
17: All right, thanks for having me.
1: There he is, Chris Miles, NBA TV, joining us courtesy of our progressive guest line.
0: Tim, while we were talking with Chris, how many goals were scored?
1: Only one.
0: That's almost two. One off the post and one into the net. Montreal 4-2 over Carolina.
1: Under 1.5. We're already on life support. 14 minutes to go, second period. 4-2. Canadians have the lead over the Hurricanes.
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0: line is down to -330 for the Canadians. So that is where we sit right now. 4-2 is the score. 53-51, Matt, is the score. Early on in the third quarter here, Knicks with the lead over the Cleveland Cavaliers. And slow start to the second half, as we're going to have a tie ball game here. As, once again, we keep watching this game. Every time I see the white jerseys, I think it's the Knicks. But no, the Cavs are wearing the whites, and the Knicks are wearing the black. But we got a tie ball game right now at the Garden. 208.5 is the total, and Donovan Mitchell gets a little runner in the lane to tie it up at 53 apiece.
1: Mitchell looked healthy on that drive.
0: He did. Yeah, Chris Miles indicated he felt like Donovan Mitchell is not 100% healthy, and he was able to get a nice floater in the lane there to make it 53 all, just his ninth point of the game.
1: Mitchell obviously going to have to be a lot more aggressive here in the second half, because the Cavs aren't going to win this game if he doesn't score a lot more. Knicks are going to hit a three here to go up 56-53. Live line 5.5, total 210.5, Tim. Money line for the Knicks with this 3-point lead, -300. That seems high.
0: That does seem a bit rich. Now, I'm up. I mean, you're going to get a bucket here from the Knicks. -330? On the money line for the Knicks to make it 58-53.
1: How many times have we played this little game here where Knicks go up 5, Cavs come back and tie it, right? Knicks up 5, Cavs back right back and tie the game again. Donovan Mitchell with a brick, Knicks with a fast break, and it's Brunson to Hart for the dunk, 58-53. Spike Lee, Screamin' A, Paul Bovey, they're all going berserk right now. They can sense a 2-0 lead in this series. They sense an NBA Finals appearance. I don't think they sense the next first championship since 1973 yet, but you got to get to the finals to get a shot at it.
0: This would be the first time they got to the finals since the strike-shortened season, right? When they lost to the Spurs, when they were the 8th seed?
1: I believe.
0: Yeah, that's right. So like 25 years, 26 years, whatever it's been.
1: It's amazing that the lack of success that the Knicks have had over the past 50 years or so, that their fans are so obnoxious. How can fans be that obnoxious when you never win anything?
0: Huh? Well, just ask Cowboy fans. Well, I mean, it's been a generation since they've won anything. It's been over 30 years.
1: But the Cowboys did win 3 Super Bowls in the 90s.
0: No, I know.
1: The Knicks haven't won a title since 1973.
0: It's true. I mean, people could say the same thing about the football team I cheer for. How could you guys be so obnoxious? You haven't won anything since 88. That is true. Maybe this year, Matt. This is the year. Maybe. Speaking of which, college football, 100 days away.
1: It's almost here.
0: Matt, I'm going to do the Wilt Chamberlain. I'm going to put up the 100, right? 100 days away. And we got some lines out for week one and week zero. DraftKings has got all the week one and week zero lines out right now.
1: Let's take a look at week zero first.
0: So week zero, I tweeted this out today. We've actually got 8 games for week zero. Remember, you and I were out in Honolulu last year. We loved the Rainbow Warriors.
1: Incredible trip, right? We had a great time. The 2 shows we did for VSiN were outstanding. And we won our bets with a sweat.
0: Yes. Literal sweat, because it was hot as hell. And gambling sweat. Oh, Fat Joe's there, Matt. He's your favorite rapper. But we got 8 lines out. And we can run. Some of these lines have already been out. But we've got TCU versus UNC, neutral site in Dublin. That'll be a noon Eastern kick time. Remember last year, I believe you had a bet on Iowa State plus the points. They won that game outright. Interest in the dog in UNC heading over to take on TCU in Dublin.
1: A lot of prep time for Bill Belichick and Michael Lombardi before that game kicks
0: 33rd
1: off.
0: 33rd team.
1: 33rd NFL franchise, North Carolina Tar Heels, did not have a player picked in this NFL draft.
0: Interesting.
1: Also got a game in Rio, like you mentioned, Virginia, -3 against NC State. I mean, when you think about 2 teams you want to send to Rio de Janeiro, you think Virginia and NC State, right? It's just natural.
0: Have those annoying fans with their stupid head. I'll say, all kidding aside,
1: Brazilian football fans, they can't wait for Virginia and NC State to show up down there. It's kind of like the Cowboys showing up in Brazil.
0: That's true. Yeah. I will say, all kidding aside, I actually am intrigued by this game.
1: I'm not.
0: NC State.

0: I think has some upside. C.J. Bailey back at quarterback this year. Bo Prabula likely the starting quarterback for Virginia. Okay. I would look at the dog here in NC State catching the points. A couple other games, I would say.
1: Now that you hype that up, I can't wait for Virginia NC State. Wow.
0: You'll watch it, 3:30 on ESPN on week zero. You will be watching.
1: I don't know if I will, because we're going to be, we should be in Palo Alto. We should be up in the Bay Area for Hawaii Stanford that day.
0: We are hopefully going to be on assignment for that. We're working on some fine details. But yes, Hawaii opens up as a dog at Stanford. And you know, you've got a new coach there for Stanford, Tavita Pritchard, former Stanford quarterback under Andrew Luck. He was his backup. Now he's the head coach of Stanford. And Hawaii brings back a lot of pass catchers. Lost a couple to the portal as well. Our guy Micah Alejado back for another year. I'll let you talk about this one, Matt, because I think you and I are similar in our thought process here with this Hawaii-Stanford game. Week zero, time to be determined in Palo Alto.
1: You know what? We can break this down in depth a little bit more in the coming weeks, but I'll do my quick capsule handicap here. As Stanford probably should have won the game in Honolulu. The way Stanford's offensive line was imposing its will on the Hawaii defense in that next to last drive of the game, Stanford looked like it was going to be able to run, just bulldoze its way down to the goal line and run over the Hawaii defense and win the game. That's got to be a big concern, I think, for the Hawaii defense in this matchup. And again, I thought this number, and I think it's going to close a little bit higher. I think Stanford's probably going to close 3.5, 4.5 point favorite. I like Hawaii a lot more as a home dog, or just at home in general. And for us, standing on the sidelines for this matchup a year ago, Hawaii was lucky to win that game.
0: Yeah, Michael Alejado got hurt and was kind of battling through an ankle injury. But yeah, we were happy to get the cash in that one. A couple other games just of note. Memphis UNLV, actually a pretty good G5 game, easy for me to say, at UNLV.
1: Rebels got to replace their quarterback. Anthony Calandria is gone.
0: He goes to Nebraska, but they did get Jackson Arnold. So Jackson Arnold, former five-star, never lived up anywhere to that five-star billing. So he comes in. But, look, Dan Mullen, you can say whatever you want. I think I'll say this, Matt. I don't think you were singing the praises of Anthony Calandria heading into last year, and he ends up being, what, Mountain West Offensive Player of the Year?
1: He turned into a hell of a quarterback.
0: Yeah.
1: Really impressed by the way he played. You know, after the first few weeks, not that impressive, but he really picked it up and he played much better, so we'll see. I think I would like to play UNLV as a home dog. I'd like to play that. Not sure if I'm going to play that yet. But anyway, that's a quick look at week zero. What stands out right now is your best bet? We didn't really talk about San Jose State, 35.5 point dog at USC. That number is going to go up.
0: Yeah, I think USC.
1: It's going to be 38 by kickoff.
0: Lincoln Riley's a bully. San Jose State could be a long season for them. We love Coach Ken, but that could be a challenge. And I wouldn't be surprised if USC tries to make a showcase. You know, instead of Notre Dame, they're playing San Jose State. So it's a fair trade-off there for the mighty Trojans. Fight on. I got to do a little bit more diving on New Mexico State, Florida State. Florida State, it could be a long year for the Seminoles there. So 8 games in week zero, Matt. Mm-hmm. And you can already start to smell it and taste it. As we look ahead to week one, I want to talk a little bit more about week one.
1: Right, let's do that later.
0: Because
1: how about the Knicks up 11?
0: Steve Sarkisian making some big noise.
1: He is. Talking a little bit too much. 64-53, Knicks over the Cavs. A live line, Tim, all the way up to 11.5. The total, 205.5. Money line for the Knicks now, minus 900.
0: Getting quiet right now for the Cavaliers as, man, they are struggling right now. Will they fall down 0-2 in this series against the New York Knicks? Can my second period under come home? We still got to sweat it out. 5 minutes to go in the second period. 4-2, the Montreal Canadiens with the lead over the Carolina Hurricanes. Matt, smarter bets start here, and this limited time offer won't last much longer. 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A 14-0 run for the New York Knicks. They're up 14.
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0: Josh Hart and the New York Knicks just had an 18-0 run come to a screeching halt. 5-0 run right now for the Cavs as Jared Allen, 9 boards and 13 rebounds. But Josh Hart, 21 points right now, Matt? This has been an impressive performance from the former Villanova Wildcat. They have been giving him all the open threes he could have, and he has made four of them. And it is now 71-58. Kenny Atkinson just called timeout. 4:22 to go in the third quarter, Matt, and it is a 13-point Knicks lead. Knicks trying to take a 2-0 series lead right now.
1: Well, it was 71-53, so the Cavs score five in a row. They got to try to get back into this game here late in the third quarter, early fourth, and give themselves a shot to win in the fourth quarter. The more you watch this, the less faith you have in the Cavs extending this series out to six or seven games. My initial pick was Knicks in six. I still hope it can get there. I think that Cavs choke job in game one is really going to be something you look back on and say, damn. When the Knicks win this in five, that's how close it was to being a six-game series. By the way, the Canadians are up 4-2 on the Hurricanes. 3 minutes to go in the period. Tim, you got a chance. You had a chance to win this under 1.5.
0: There's nothing worse than hope, man.
1: Well, the first goal, I think, was, what, 17 minutes? They just played 14 minutes without a goal.
0: Yeah.
1: The second goal, so.
0: Some would say that was a bit of a mush right there.
1: And there was a shot off the post.
0: I'm trying not to watch it right now.
1: I know. I wouldn't want to watch.
0: 4-2, the score. Canadians with the lead over the Canes.
1: The Blue Jays up on the Yankees 2-0 in the night. George Springer has a home run tonight. The Yankees about to drop further behind the Rays if they can't make a bottom of the ninth comeback, which seems unlikely. And the Yankees offense, a lot of dead wood the last couple days.
0: By the way, shout out once again to our guy Doug Kazarian. He's sweating out a player prop here. He did give out Knicks -5 on the show. Evan Mobley over 8.5 rebounds. And his WNBA plays came home. He said that the Valkyries would jump on the Liberty tonight. And they lead by 20 in the fourth quarter. And he had their team total over in the first half, which cashed as well. If you're wondering, another play from our guy, the betting bully, Doug Kazarian. Over 21.5 points from Kelsey Plum later tonight. Couple of baseball games just underway, Matt. Colorado, Arizona, top of the first there in Arizona. And the A's taking on the Angels. That one, bottom of the first as scoreless there. Man, the A's are in first place. The Angels are not in first place, Matt. They are the worst team in Major League Baseball.
1: And they look like it. If you watch the Angels, you are reminded of the Bad News Bears played in the Valley back in the day. The Angels are pretty bad. I mean, last night there was a miscommunication in the outfield with Mike Trout, the left fielder. It turned into an A's triple in the 10th inning, and the A's end up winning that game. I got to think the Angels, I think they have somewhere around $150 million left on Trout's contract. They got to trade him. They just got to trade him and start over. Give him a chance to win in the postseason. I don't know, trade him to the Phillies, the Yankees. The Braves, somebody's got, I think this is the time for the Angels to move Mike Trout. It's just a hopeless situation in Anaheim, and you got to find a way to get something for Trout, get some assets, and try to rebuild that thing.
0: He is under contract, I think, so until 2031 right now. New manager, Kurt Suzuki, first-time manager for the Angels, former Major League catcher, and It's been a rough go. You know who their hitting coach is? Brady Anderson.
1: That's a curious choice.
0: Yeah.
1: As a hitting coach.
0: Yeah. So 17-33 for the old Angels. Tomorrow night, you and Will have some good ones. Friday night, always a great night for baseball. And unfortunately, the only negative to the Brewers-Dodgers series is that Jacob Mizorowski pitched on Tuesday night at Wrigley Field. And Shohei Ohtani pitched last night, so neither one will be pitching in that three-game series. But should be a good series there in Milwaukee, two of the best teams in the National League.
1: Very notable. You and I talked about this last year, what happened in the regular season between the Brewers and Dodgers, and what happened in the postseason.
0: Brewers won all the games in the regular season, and Dodgers won all the games in the postseason, yep, as Josh Hart hits another five three-pointers for Josh Hart. Anyone have Josh Hart props tonight? I'm looking at our best bets for tonight. Didn't look like anyone backed Josh Hart. And 74-58, this thing, you know, it's funny. I was about to say, Matt, this thing is over, but
1: no, Can't say that.
0: We learned that in this series, it was 93-71 Cavs, and it was not over. So 74-58 is the score. Carl Anthony Towns, no good on a deep three. Matt, just looking ahead to tomorrow. We'll talk more about this coming up top of the hour. But, man, Dodgers-Brewers, good series. And how about Garrett Cole making his season debut
1: against the Rays, yep. The first place Rays. So Garrett Cole probably going to be on a pitch count that would keep him at about five innings on his outing tomorrow night. But I tell you, his velocity's been right around 90. Just missed a goal by about what, two inches?
0: 2 inches. So it trickled through the goalie's legs for Montreal.
1: Canadians still up 4-2. Garrett Cole been hitting about 98, 99, 100 on the radar gun, so he's ready to go. I think it's probably going to be like a five-inning start for him Friday night against the Rays. And Will Hill and I will be on the air to talk about that.
0: And you'll be on the air to talk about Oklahoma City taking on the San Antonio Spurs. Are we going to get a goal here?
1: I thought the Canadians had a wide-open shot there.
0: I thought you were looking at the live board. I was like, oh, no. 74-58, 3 minutes.
1: 76-58. It's an 18-point lead for the Knicks. The Cavs look like a bunch of clowns right now. Can they really stretch this series to six? Are they going to look this much different when we get to Cleveland?
0: What's that spread going to be, Matt? They're going to be a favorite on Saturday night in Cleveland. Can you back the Cleveland Cavaliers in the classic juiced up down 0-2 spot?
1: I mean, if there's one spot you can back the Cavs, that's got to be it.
0: Is it going to be the first half down 0-2 spot?
1: First quarter, first half, Cavs? Maybe.
0: And that, I mean, you're going to have to pay the price, but, you know, look, the Cavs came out, and as you talked about, they led at the end of the first quarter.
1: Yeah. 27-24.
0: They
1: led into the fourth quarter in game one.
0: Yep. Didn't cover the first half as they were down 53-29. Donovan Mitchell, unless he has a big fourth quarter, is going to go under his player props tonight. He's only got 11 points in this game so far for the Cavaliers. By the way, Donovan Mitchell, one assist so far, and our guy Dustin Sweetelson, he had under 3.5 assists at plus money for Donovan Mitchell, so hopefully that continues to head that way for our guy Dustin Sweetelson. Dustin also had Mikal Bridges over 19.5 points, rebounds, and assists for Mikal Bridges. And he currently has 18 total points, rebounds, assists. So hopefully, for Dustin's sake, we can get that. And for my sake, Matt, 47 seconds to go. We got 4-on-4 hockey. It's never easy to bet unders in hockey.
1: No, it's not. By the way, it's also very difficult for Sam Merrill to make a three-pointer. Tonight, Sam Merrill, 0-for-7 from three. We want to talk about all the things going wrong for the Cavs. He's been one of their better long-range shooters, but not tonight. In fact, the Cavs bench, a combined 0-for-11 from three-point range tonight. Four players have missed threes. Dennis Schroeder, Max Strus, Sam Merrill, and Jalen Tyson. And the Cavs got a total of 4 points from their bench tonight, 0-for-11 from three. And they got to get more from Donovan Mitchell in the fourth quarter. He's got 9 points, 3-for-10 shooting so far.
0: That's updated now. He just hit a three. So
1: did he?
0: Donovan Mitchell up to 14 points, but still need some work here. 76-63. You know, as we sit here, we could assess it a little bit more as we get closer. Fourth quarter, does this thing slow down a bit? Or what do we expect here as Carl Anthony Towns hits a corner three? 79-63 is the score.
1: Mitchell's going to score again. Now it's 81-65. Cavs can't get much closer, but Donovan Mitchell now up to 16 points.
0: All right, Matt, 15 seconds to go.
1: There you go, Tim.
0: Come on. No goal.
1: I can say a word for the next 10 seconds.
0: Carolina Hurricanes, uh-oh. Montreal Canadiens. Uh-oh. Oh, boy.
1: We got a shot.
0: Oh! Yeah. We're there. No. Okay.
1: Whew. Under 1.5. That's a gutsy bet, and you get there.
0: Plus 125.
1: Tim,
0: all right.
1: Can you tell us about this great subscription deal the VSiN is offering?
0: Well,
1: right
0: you
1: now.
0: Get our best bets, which sometimes are winners. Under 1.5, plus 125 in the second period. 4-2 the score after 40 minutes. But yes, over at VSiN.com, Matt, you can check out what we've got to offer for $199. 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Matt, it is all over at Yankee Stadium. The Toronto Blue Jays win 2-0 against the Yankees. Yankees will turn the page to take on the Rays. We'll talk about that game as well as Game 3, Oklahoma City and San Antonio. Next, it is VSiN Primetime.
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0: It is VSiN Prime Time alongside Matt Humans. I'm Tim Murray. Game 3 of the Western Conference Finals, the San Antonio Spurs and the Oklahoma City Thunder, Matt. Unfortunately, some of the headlines in this incredible series so far have been taken away due to injuries, as we are still waiting whether or not De'Aaron Fox will make his season debut or series debut. But unfortunately, during game two, we saw Jalen Williams of the Oklahoma City Thunder leave with a hamstring injury, and then Dylan Harper of the San Antonio Spurs also left with an injury, and that also looked like a hamstring injury. No official word yet, but a feeling I think both you and I have is that we probably won't see either Harper or Williams. Will we see De'Aaron Fox? Live number, as you see on the screen right there, Spurs minus two, total 217.5. Of course, this series even at one game apiece, and Oklahoma City has re-emerged as a series favorite after winning game two in OKC.
1: For a lot of people, De'Aaron Fox was a surprise scratch in game one. So I would think that he would be able to return for game three on Friday night, especially if Dylan Harper is going to be out. More urgency for Fox to get back in the lineup. And the Spurs need him. I would not bet the Spurs on Friday night if Harper's out, if Fox is out. Stephon Castle, as sensational as he can be at times, Tim, he had 9 turnovers in game two. 25 points, 8 assists, 9 turnovers, shot 1 for 6 from 3. And he's under more pressure against a very good defensive team in OKC if you don't have Harper, if you don't have Fox out there. So I think you and I both would guess that Harper's going to be out, that Jalen Williams is going to be out on the OKC side, but do we see De'Aaron Fox? And that's a big question. I have not bet this game because we don't know the injury info. But if I bet it right now, I would bet the Spurs. I like the Spurs. I think they've defeated the Thunder 5 times this season for a reason. This is not a fluke, and they're a tough matchup for the Thunder. But, Tim, I'm not going to make the bet now because we don't know. What are you going to do? You're going to lay 2 and then find out on Friday, hey, the Fox is out,
0: right,
1: and then Harper is out, and the Spurs are going to be that shorthanded? Then you're kind of stuck with a bet that you don't want, so I'm not going to play it yet.
0: Update from Shams Charania earlier on Thursday, Matt, regarding Jalen Williams, who played just 7 minutes in game two due to that hamstring injury. He'll be evaluated day by day, game to game, with a left hamstring injury. He'll undergo treatment, return based on how he feels recovering from second injury. Once again, underline that, to the same hamstring in under 1 month. Didn't play in the Lakers series, was really good for the most part in game one, 26 points and 7 rebounds, but injured in game two. Two players who weren't injured, Matt, the MVP and the defensive player of the year, Shai Gilgeous-Alexander, Victor Wembanyama. Victor Wembanyama's game one performance, I don't know if it'll be remembered forever, but man, was it a memorable performance. 41 points, 24 rebounds. Game two, 21 points, 8 of 16 from the field. Shot a couple more threes. Didn't get to the line a ton, yeah, even though Isaiah Hartenstein was trying to beat him up a little bit down low. He did have 17 rebounds. When you look at some of the props tomorrow for Victor Wembanyama, is this a type of performance we expect to have a big night from the alien at home, knowing that they are in a 1-1 series?
1: I expect a big night from Wemby pretty much every night he steps on the floor. Wembanyama, I would think, is going to be more effective because he's going to be – the Spurs have to make an adjustment. I liked when they kept going to him in the low post. In game one, they went away from that in game two. Like you said, he only got 2 free throw attempts. 7 of his 16 field goal attempts were from 3. I think he'll be playing around the rim a little bit more, or maybe even a lot more in game three. I would bet Wemby overs. I can only bet Wemby overs here with Spurs off a loss going home. Hopefully they have Harper or Fox. More likely it's going to be De'Aaron Fox back in the backcourt. You got to have a guard to feed the ball to him. But when I reflect on that game one, you mentioned 41 points, 24 rebounds, but how about the number 30? He pulled up from 30 feet, knocked down a 3 to tie that game. And that was a big-time shot. That's the shot or the play I'm going to remember most from that game. 7'5", and he pulls up on the break from 30 feet.
0: Down 3.
1: Down 3, ties the game at 108.
0: Clutch Jalen Williams had a chance to win it late in the first overtime, was unable to do so, and then that second overtime is when Wemby really took the game over. Matt, blocks so far in this series, 4 in game 2, 3 in game 1. Points, rebounds, assists prop sitting at 42.5 for Victor Wembanyama. He had 43 combined points, rebounds, and assists in game 2. He had 68 combined points, rebounds, and assists in game 1. Over under on rebounds continues to climb, understandably so, Matt. 24 rebounds in game 1, 17 rebounds in game 2. Over under sits at 4, I think it's 13.5 juiced over, around minus 128.
1: Tim, when you watch the Spurs and the Thunder, and you know the Thunder have a very smart front office crew, Sam Presti and those guys are very sharp. They've got to go head to head with Wemby and the Spurs for years to come.
0: I know.
1: And they got to figure out a way to defend him more effectively. And I don't know if Isaiah Hartenstein and Chet Holmgren will be able to do that in this series effectively enough for the OKC to win this. I'm going to give you an NBA draft prediction right
0: All
1: now.
0: All right.
1: You ready for this?
0: I'm ready.
1: Spurs and the Thunder and the top 10 of this draft, they've got a bunch of picks they can trade up.
0: I think they're sitting at 12 right now.
1: They can move up from 12. I think they got like 12, 19, 28, something like that. They can move into the top 10. I believe they will move into the top 10, and they will take 7'3" center Adai Mara from Michigan.
0: Ooh, I like it. I like that prediction.
1: Hartenstein out, Adai Mara in. Chet Holmgren can't do this. He can't go head-to-head with Wemby. You're going to have to get a bigger, more athletic, better defender, 7'3" guy down there, and that's going to be, I think, the OKC pick in the top 10.
0: Heard it here first, Adai Mara. I wrote it down.
1: I actually want to try to find, if we can, before the NBA draft. I'd love to see some books put up, you know, prop bets.
0: Yeah, exact
1: which team will draft this player. I bet you. I'd love to bet it. OKC Thunder, I'm sure they have their eye on him, because you've got to find a way to, you know, defend Wemby more effectively than OKC can with the players they've got now.
0: Matt, Shai Gilgeous-Alexander struggled in game 1, 24 points. Had a couple of big buckets late, 30 points in game 2. Over-under for SGA in game 3 is 30.5. Mm-hmm. Does he get there? Does he continue to get this momentum train rolling? He had 35 in the closeout game against the Lakers. 24-30. Does he get over 30.5 in game 3?
1: SGA was 0-for-3 from 3 in game 2. Only 6 free throw attempts. I thought he would have, somewhere around 12-14. So I got to give the officiating crew a little bit of credit here. I'm not falling for all the flopping. I watched a highlight clip of SGA and his 24 field goal attempts in game 2. He attempted to flop or fell to the floor in almost every shot he took. But the officials didn't take the bait. He only took 6 free throw attempts. 30 points, 12-for-24 from the field. Yes, I would bet SGA over. I know that the Spurs have the athletes, long athletes, to defend the Thunder more effectively than most teams. But look, Tim, we're talking about now a Spurs team that's probably going to be without Dylan Harper in game 3, right? If Harper's not on the floor, that's going to make it easier for SGA, too.
0: Game 3, it's going to be great, hopefully. Injuries do not play a big factor. Speaking of injuries, Mark Stone, he is injured for the Vegas Golden Knights, Matt. But Cale Makar did not play in game 1 for the Colorado Avalanche. Their head coach said, quote, Cale Makar, quote, will probably step in the series at some point. Wow. But we will see how this plays out here.
1: Tim, you wonder if that quote is just gamesmanship. You know, hockey coaches hate to say anything about injuries.
0: Of course.
1: In hockey, you're not going to get much injury information, especially from the coach. When he says something like that, is he just playing around, or is he being serious that Cale Makar is not going to be out there for game 2 and they just hope to get him at some point down the road? Look, if I find out tomorrow, if we hear that Cale Makar is going to play for the Avalanche, I'm going to lay it. Talking about the series favorite, lost game 1 at home after a layoff. And he's a serious difference maker. So if he comes back tomorrow, lay the buck 80, 85, whatever it is.
0: Or would you rather lay $1.15 on the series for the Colorado Avalanche?
1: Well, you could do that, too. You could bet both.
0: That's true.
1: You know, bet a half unit maybe on both or whatever, however you wanted to play that. But if Makar is back, Colorado is going to be the playing game, too.
0: All right, Matt, let's sneak in a little baseball. Friday always brings some good baseball games. You and Will Hill will be on VSiN Primetime breaking it all down, and I'm sure you'll be very curious to see what happens with the best team in baseball.
1: Tampa Bay Rays.
0: The Tampa Bay Rays and the New York Yankees. Yankee Stadium, the return of Gerrit Cole, and here at Circa, the New York Yankees, $1.50 favorite, Matt.
1: Higher at some other places. I see the $1.60 out there. But again, Gerrit Cole probably going to go about five innings in this game. Martinez is going to start for the Rays. So if you're going to bet Cole, who has been really good, actually, in his rehab, all the reports I've seen have been positive. I expect Cole to go about five innings. Tampa Bay's hot right now. Yankees offense is not. The only way I could play
0: that. Again on Thursday, too, to the Blue Jays.
1: I would either play the dog, or if you're insistent on playing the Yankees, I think you have to bet Cole in the first five, not for the full game.
0: Excited to see the return of Gerrit Cole for the New York Yankees. He's been out since 2024, Matt, so we will see Cole back in the pinstripes at Yankee Stadium. Also, on Friday night, Christopher Sanchez, another stud in the NL Cy Young race. He will be on the hill against the Cleveland Guardians. Hey, you want more baseball? Guess what? We got a podcast for you, VSiN Daily Diamond, hosted by Jensen Lewis and Super Dave Ross. Get it wherever you get your podcasts.
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0: Third period underway, Matt, in Raleigh, North Carolina. Montreal Canadiens up 4-2 right now on those Hurricanes. It would be the first loss of the postseason for the Hurricanes. Canadiens minus 720 on the money line, plus 450 if you do like the Hurricanes, I beg your pardon, to make the return. Live total sitting at 8.5, juiced under at minus 135. Matt, at Madison Square Garden, 88-80. The Knicks, the Cavs making a little run for it here. Total down to 204.5. Spread 8.5.
1: Knicks missed their first seven shots here in the fourth quarter, but I think OG Anunoby finally knocked down a three to stop that skid. Now, Cavs trying to get back in this game. It's not over yet, Tim.
0: I'm hoping so, because this is our battle of the night in our cut class that we've been doing for the last couple of weeks, having a lot of fun with that. And we are joined right now by the founder of Cut, K-U-T-T. It is Sim Harmon, who joins us courtesy of our Progressive guest line. And I'm pulling for the Cavs to get this cover and increase my record over Matt in our cut class here, Sim. But, you know, it's such a unique platform that we've been promoting the past handful of weeks, and we've talked about it for a couple of years here on VSiN. Give us the backstory of the creation of Cut, which is, you know, a unique platform where, as we talk about, it's not just, you know, looking at sports, it's politics, pop culture, and a lot of different things that you can kind of get creative with on Cut.
6: Yeah, for sure. Well, Tim and Matt, thank you very much for having me. You know, VSiN's been a good partner for us over the last couple of years, so definitely appreciate this. You know, I have kind of our genesis story of me in high school. This is really where I came up with the idea. You know, I was betting with my friends at the lunch table of who would score more points that night, Kobe or LeBron. And what would always happen without fail is that we'd come to school the next day to collect money and no one would actually pay up. Right. And so that's when I really had the idea. It was like, hey, I would love to create a friend-to-friend betting platform that combines, you know, not only the betting side of things, but also the social nature that comes across, you know, with betting. And I think that's been missed for far too long in the betting industry over the last, you know, 5, 10, 15 years. Right. I think everyone looks at betting as very transactional in nature from a platform perspective. But I think when you actually talk to people how they actually bet, it's usually amongst friends. It's usually, all, you know, over group chats and stuff like that. And so we're really trying to bring the social aspect to betting. And then to your point, it's not just betting on sports. It's betting on politics, pop culture, and really anything with a verifiable outcome, which really lends itself to fun bets that people make with their friends.
1: If you want to follow on social media, at CutBet, K-U-T-T bet. And Sim, you were talking about founding this betting platform. Who do you feel like you appeal to most? How many years have you been operating, and about how many users do you have now?
6: Yeah, those are all good questions. I'll start by saying that, you know, this is not necessarily a novel idea, right? You know, and I think exchanges have always had their place in the betting industry, predominantly on the international market. But over the last couple of years, you've seen that move over to the U.S., right? And now you even have prediction markets as well. From the beginning, we have always wanted to create what I call a true peer-to-peer platform, which is where people can actually bet against their friends and other users and know who they're betting against. So to that point, we really probably appeal more towards the, you know, social bettors, the casual bettors, the people that, you know, are watching games and want to put money on it for the excitement. Right. Now, with that said, we have a lot of sharper bettors on the app as well. Right. And that, you know, maybe I should or shouldn't say that. But, you know, a lot of sharper bettors use us because we do have better lines, right, than the traditional sports books. But we have over 30,000 users right now from across the U.S. And, you know, these really run the gamut from people who like putting out a $5 or $10 bet on the Knicks game tonight with their buddies, you know, and sending a private bet. And we take care of that private transaction to people that are betting $1,000, $2,000, $3,000 a game on Tuesday afternoon baseball. So I would say that one of the benefits of Cut is that we appeal to both bettors who are price sensitive because we have better pricing, as well as the more social focused bettors who are doing it more for fun.
1: You probably keep a close eye on the prediction markets and what's happening there, right?
6: I do. It's been wild to watch. I can tell you just from personal experience, several years ago we were raising money. And we'd go to VCs, we'd go to institutional investors, and we would kind of pitch this idea of peer-to-peer. And just for years, we were told it would never work, right? And so it's very interesting to watch it morph into now calling it prediction market. And prediction markets, as you can see with calcium polymarket, you know, combined have raised multiple billions of dollars. So things were gradual and then sudden. I think what a lot of people don't realize is that calcium polymarket both started before 2020. I think calcium started in 2019. Polymarket was up in 2020. So I think everyone sees the quote unquote overnight success story, but it has been anything but that.
0: We're talking to Sim Harmon, the founder of Cut. And as we've been telling you for the past couple of weeks, if you've got a group chat, you've got opinions, you put your money where your mouth is, as Cut is the social betting platform that lets you bet directly against your friends and other users on sports, politics, pop culture, even personal bets. 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
1: That's important, too. You don't want people to flake when they lose.
0: That's, I mean, I do love that, Sim, because, you know, it's funny. I've got a little kid at home, and he's like, I bet you I can make this shot. I need to make sure those bets that he brings up, we put them on Cut, so he has to put his money where his mouth is. No more flaking for my son.
6: Exactly. Well, you know, we built this, you know, years ago. I said more for the friend-to-friend aspect. But, you know, what it really has morphed into a bit more and what we're really hoping it morphs, continues to morph into, you see all these guys on Twitter, right, or X, you know, who just constantly boast and brag all day long. They talk about their picks and how good they are and how they never lose. And this is a great opportunity for someone like that to actually put their money where their mouth is, right? It's a great opportunity for their audience, their followers, their haters, their lovers to actually call them out and say, you know what? I disagree with you. And so that's the next iteration of Cut. And that's the one we're most excited about, you know, is taking these personalities, for lack of a better word, these influencers, creators that you see on social media who are constantly talking and actually allowing them to bet directly against their audience. And so I'm really excited about that.
1: Sim, I have to give you credit, too. You've got a hot blonde in your advertisement there. She's
6: you know,
1: wearing
6: it.
1: She's
6: you
1: wearing
6: know, it. Matt, I heard you compliment that in one of the segments a couple of weeks ago. So you said to thank our marketing department. And so since I am the marketing department, I will take credit for that. So I appreciate that.
1: Tim Murray said he thought you should use a fat guy with a beard. And I think you made the better choice here.
6: Well, thank you. I appreciate that. It's not everyone's cup of tea, but yeah, I'd like to think that our target audience would enjoy that picture more so than a fat guy with a beard.
0: Hey, Sim, you guys, you mentioned you've been doing this for a couple of years. You're around 30,000 plus, folks that have been betting on your website. Have you seen any particular sports that you've seen more action on, or is it politics? What have you seen the most action on at Cut over the years?
6: Yeah, it's definitely sports. You know, I think we're a bit different in the sense that I'm from the South. I'm from South Carolina. And so, you know, as you probably know, most of the southern states were last in line to embrace betting, and several states still have not. But with that said, we've done a pretty decent job of cultivating relationships and partners in the Southeast. So come like SEC football time, that is far and away our number one market, right? So obviously I think in the North, and I've lived all over the U.S., in the North, NFL is king, but in the South, college football rules the world, right? And so college football has historically been our calling card for sure. But I'm really excited about other stuff too, like the World Cup coming up in a couple months. So I guess now less than a month, I think is going to be really big for us. I'm really excited about that.
0: Now, we're excited. We've already been counting down the days, 100 days until college football. So Matt and I fall in line with your clientele. We are juiced as we always are for college football. Should be a fun year. Personal note, are you a South Carolina guy? Where'd you go to school?
1: Clemson Tiger?
6: No, unfortunately, I'm a long-suffering South Carolina Gamecocks fan.
1: Okay.
6: Or Shamecocks, as I like to say. It's been a miserable experience, and I curse my family every single day for birthing me into a Carolina family. You know, I have friends that are Alabama fans, friends that are Clemson fans. I use that term loosely because you can never truly be friends with a Clemson fan, but, it's amazing to me to hear them talking, oh, this national championship in 20, this, and, you know, that's a feeling I've never experienced, and unfortunately probably never will, being a South Carolina fan. I think we're the poster child of mediocrity. But yes, I'm an unfortunate lifelong, diehard South Carolina Gamecock.
0: Well, this could be the year. Lenora Sellers back for another year. Hey, Sim, we've really enjoyed doing the cut clash, maybe me so more, a little bit more than Matt, over these past couple of weeks. And we appreciate
6: Matt,
0: man.
6: He keeps rubbing it in. He keeps rubbing it in. Well, you can't let him get too big of a hit.
1: He's a gracious winner, right? He had the Knicks minus 6.5 in game one. No sweat.
0: I'm just going to put money bags up on Twitter. That's what the cool kids do. Sim Harmon, the founder of Cuts, K-U-T-T. 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Thanks so much, Sim.
6: Thanks for having me, guys. 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
0: Thanks to Sim Harmon, founder of Cut. And, Matt, you might be getting a Cut Clash victory here tonight because the Cavaliers are coming up short against the New York Knickerbockers, as it looks like the Knicks will be up 2-0. They now lead 103-86. You know, it's one of those things where I was going

0: when they go back home. And not real optimistic about that at this point, Tim. You blow a 22-point lead late in game four, game one. Tonight they fade again in the fourth quarter. Actually, really started to fade in the third quarter tonight. But we've seen series take a totally different turn when you change cities. So maybe the Cavaliers can get this thing turned around when they get home. I'm not crazy about their chances at this point. I am liking the Montreal Canadiens' chances to close out the Carolina Hurricanes tonight. How about this? A 5-2 game with 8:50 to go.
1: Yeah, it's looking like the Carolina Hurricanes will be knocked off for the first time this postseason. And, Matt, how about the start of each conference final? Way to go, Cavaliers, for blowing it. Because you saw the Spurs, around north of $2 dogs, win game one of their series. We saw the Vegas Golden Knights. And now we're going to see the Montreal Canadiens do it. And the Canadiens up 5-2. And we'll see what this series shifts back to. Matt, you and I, anytime we could talk college football, we will find reasons to do it. New episode, by the way, of the VSiN College Football Betting Podcast is now out. My buddies from the Solid Verbal Podcast joined, and we had a lot of fun on the podcast earlier today. But we got a couple of clips because the main talking point these days in college first is the expansion. And then apparently it's the war of words going on in Texas. But let's start with the expansion here. Reese Davis was on a radio show today and was asked about the proposed 2014 playoff. Reese Davis of ESPN, worth noting, 24 is preposterous. 16 is bordering on it. I wish they would leave it at 12.
0: I don't completely agree with him here. Now, 24 is preposterous, but I like 16. I think 16 is the perfect playoff. You and I have talked about this in the past. Look, if you had a 16-team playoff this last season, Notre Dame's in it.
1: BYU's in it.
0: BYU would have been in it.
1: Texas is in it.
0: Texas would have been in it. Actually, it would have been a much better playoff. I feel like 16-team playoff this season, or this past season, would have been perfect. And going forward, a 16-team bracket makes a lot of sense. 24, don't like it. Preposterous, maybe, but it seems like that's where we're headed.
1: The only thing I would say in the defense of the 12, look, I don't like it. I like 12. Even as a Notre Dame fan, I like 12.
0: I'm surprised you like 12.
1: I would rather get rid of auto bids. I've never been a fan of auto bids. I think auto bids water it down, as we've seen both years. But I like it at 12. I'm okay with it at 16. I do think if it went to 16, it opens up the reality of one of the best sports weekends of the year with eight games on campus. But your buddy Paul Feinbaum has got some thoughts as well. So, Matt, do you want to set up the clip from Dr. Feinbaum?
0: Well, I want to get different perspectives, get different opinions on this because, look, I'm against 24. I think 16 is a perfect playoff. Let's hear what Paul Feinbaum says about the plan to go to 24, if that's what if the Big Ten gets what it wants.
2: The right number is probably 4, but we have 12 and we're going to 16 or 24. 24 is the worst possibility, I think, in the history of this game. Why, Greeny? Because it is going to devalue, dilute, and perhaps destroy the greatest football season of them all, and that's the regular season in college football. The big games at the end of the season are going to be meaningless. This is not the NFL where you try to position for a wild card or a home field. There just simply aren't enough good teams, and I respect Jim Phillips. You introduced me to him, Greeny, a couple of years ago, and he's become a very good friend. But the fact that the ACC campaigned against Notre Dame by pushing Miami is just laughable, that now he's talking about Notre Dame being a championship-worthy team. They weren't a championship-worthy team. They lost two games, and they really didn't have that much of an argument. But the point is that television and all these other forces are driving it. This is about the Big Ten, and they're getting a lot of help. And the SEC is right to say, no, we don't want that. And by the way, the most important thing Jim Phillips said, if I can say this on ESPN, is that ESPN doesn't want it either. And right now, they control the CFP.
0: Can I follow up on that? Why does ESPN not want it?
1: Well, from my understanding, and now folks out there, correct me if I'm wrong, if this expands to 24, I believe it opens up to market. And more television networks are going to get involved, i.e.,

0: right, they would get a bite at the apple. If it goes to 16, from my understanding, it would not go to market. Now, the thing I disagree with Paul Feinbaum, and I disagree with basically everything he always says, but as much as I was excited for the four-team playoff, I thought the four-team playoff was actually detrimental to the sport.
1: I hated it.
0: Because
1: you had to have at least eight. So that's where Feinbaum got off on the wrong foot right away.
0: The four-team playoff was not good.
1: Four's not enough.
0: We saw basically five teams vying for those four spots for years. And guess what we've seen in the first 2 years of this playoff? And I was surprised at it. Now, Ohio State, because of losing to Michigan, fell back a little bit in those, you know, the situation it played out. But years 1 and 2. The 8 played the 7 in the national championship in year 1, seeding-wise. And the 10 in Miami made it to the national championship. And Ole Miss, who lost their coach, made it to the Final Four. So I like 12. I'm a big fan of 12. 16 would be fine. The only thing I would say about 24, and I probably it won't happen because all these coaches are chicken you-know-what. If you could tell me, if we go to 24, that it would allow like a Lincoln Riley to stop being scared to play more of these bigger non-conference games, I'd be open to it. But I don't. I'll believe that when I see it.
1: Oh, that's you're being idealistic.
0: That's what I'm saying.
1: You don't live in a perfect world. That's not going to happen. 24. First of all, football is different from other sports. You can't have 24 teams in a football playoff. That's too many.
0: Well, the argument would be, well, the FCS does it. They do. It's a little bit. They do.
1: Nobody cares about the FCS regular season, do they? At all?
0: I mean, folks in Montana and North Dakota probably do. Well, I guess not North Dakota anymore. North Dakota State's FBS.
1: North Dakota State's in the Mountain West now.
0: So I want to circle back to.
1: Anyway, I'm going to say 16 is a perfect number for a college football playoff, but it looks like it's headed to 24. I guess the Big Ten. Recently had meetings in California, and 18 of 18 Big Ten coaches voted for a 24-team playoff.
0: The ACC wants it. The Big 12 wants it because they all want a seat at the table. They all want to get rid of the auto bids. That Big 12 had that ridiculous proposal a year ago with all those crazy concoctions of auto bids. Now they're saying just 5 auto bids, 19 at-larges. That's opening up ACC, Big 12. Problem is Greg Sankey and the SEC don't want it. And they're the other heavy hitter. And ESPN doesn't want it. So I think next year we're going to have 12. I think 2027 will remain at 12 because I think it's just going to come to a stalemate and they're going to say, all right, let's just stick to 12. Matt, 109.91.
1: Well, this has been over.
0: Mini 15 to go. Well, it's funny because I think back to Tuesday night. You and I were looking at baseball, hockey, or not hockey on Tuesday night, but think about other things. And then the Knicks made the magical comeback. This one will be over.
1: You should have bet the under, Tim.
0: I know.
1: You were thinking about the under. 215.5 is where this closed, and it's not going to get close to that. 109.91 with a minute to go. It's going to be favorite and under when the Knicks are going to go up 2-0 in the series.
0: I want to talk briefly on the other side, Matt, about Steve Sarkisian. All these coaches keep on talking, yakking nonstop. And taking shots at Texas Tech. And Texas Tech is saying, okay, let's play a game. Now, that would be great. So we'll get into that on the other side because it's talking season. Let's get to football. 100 days away.
1: How about a hockey update before we get to break? What do we have here?
0: The Montreal Canadiens, Matt, are going to
1: 5-2
0: win
1: with 5 minutes
0: game one. Yeah. They are massive favorites. If you think the Carolina Hurricanes can pull the stunner, 60-1 to come back here for the Carolina Hurricanes. The Montreal Canadiens are going to hand the Hurricanes their first loss of the postseason, and the New York Knicks are 40 seconds away from from going up 2-0. And we'll have a line out, Matt, on the other side. We'll tell you about what the Game 3 line is in Cleveland. Will the Knicks or the Cavs be the favorite? We'll tell you when we come back because game two is all over. New York winners.
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0: It's all over at Madison Square Garden. Matt, 2-0. The New York Knicks have the lead over the Cleveland Cavaliers as the New York Knicks. Easy cover in game one, a little bit easier in game two. They were the right side tonight. They were not the right side on Tuesday night, but it's all over, Matt, at the Garden. 109-93, the final score, under cashes, and the Knicks lay in the chalk. Good call by Doug Kazarian. He joined the show, and he laid it with the New York Knicks. So it's been a good night for DK. One more bet to go as he is, I believe, let me check... Evan Mobley came up short on his rebound prop, but still strong night for DK on the show and a handful of other folks, as Kelly Bidlin also liked the New York Knicks tonight. I, in the cut clash, came up on the wrong side, unfortunately, Matt. Good win by you. You love the Knicks. You were all over the Knicks tonight.
1: That was justice after I got screwed in game one.
0: That is
1: was the
0: true.
1: Cavs plus 5.5. But anyways, great to have Sim Harmon from Cut on tonight. Thought that was an interesting segment here earlier this hour. Canadians up on Carolina 6-2 with a minute to go. And how about that? The Vegas Golden Knights and the Montreal Canadiens each go on the road and win game one of the conference finals. And that's going to set up a pretty interesting game two in Colorado on Friday night. Will Hill and I will be here to talk about that as well as the Thunder Spurs game three. I'm going to put it this way. If I find out Cale Makar is going to play for Colorado, I will bet Colorado in game two. But he's very, very important to that team's success.
0: So, Matt, I mentioned it as we went to break. And we have, I believe, now seen a flip of favorites. The Cavaliers opened as a dog, and they are now the favorite for game three. -1.5, I believe, unless my eyes were playing a trick on me, which crazier things have happened. I thought I saw the Cavaliers +1.5. That is now flipped to... Cavs -1.5. Market's saying 1.5 out there. 2.5s also, if you want to lay the money line with the Cavaliers.
1: It's strictly situational handicapping, right? Because the Cavs are down 0-2 in the series. Going home, if they're going to get a game, this is a game they're going to get. This is the only spot where I think you really have to be afraid about the Knicks, because if the Cavs are going to get one, this is going to be it. And we talk about this all the time. It's a situational handicapping spot. You get the big adjustment for the number. It's not a surprise. I don't want to bet the Cavs here. I'll probably just stay away from this game altogether. I bet this series over 5.5 games, so I really need the Cavs to win a game, or really need the Cavs to win two, but need them to get game three to keep this thing alive. Tim, not much tonight indicated that you're going to get an inspired performance from the Cavaliers in game three. That was a pretty pathetic second half performance tonight.
0: And you see the under continue to move under, or total continue to move under. Game one was 218. It does go over, but because we go to overtime. Game two, 215.5, stays under, and now the total 213.5. So we've seen a 4.5-point adjustment from game one to game three. And now we see the Cavaliers, 1.5-point favorites on the money line at -120. Tomorrow, there's going to be a lot of talk on VSiN, as you would expect, on Game 3 of the Western Conference Finals. Matt, you and Will Hill, as you mentioned, will be on the air tomorrow night with VSiN Primetime. That'll be your game of the night. San Antonio right now, a short home favorite against the Oklahoma City Thunder. Total 217.5. That series, both games have gone over, but Game one was a dead under game, just double overtime happened. Game two was a dead over game. Matt, thoughts right now on San Antonio, or is it a big wait and see with the uncertainty of health?
1: I think it's a wait and see game. I'm not going to bet it tonight. I lean Spurs here, but what happens if you bet the Spurs tonight and you find out Friday that, hey, De'Aaron Fox is out and Dylan Harper is also going to be out? Then you're stuck in a bad spot, so I don't want to bet it tonight. I would suspect that De'Aaron Fox is going to play, and I think on the OKC side that Jalen Williams is going to be out with a hamstring injury. Is that what you think?
0: I think Harper and Williams will both be out. I don't know what to expect from De'Aaron Fox. Talking to Chris Miles, he said being on the team bus with them and traveling around with them this year, he's like, I couldn't find anything out. So,
1: look, you're in the conference finals.
0: I would guess he would play, but that's a pure guess.
1: He was a surprise scratch in game one. There weren't reports leading up to game one that, hey, De'Aaron Fox might not play. We found out the night of the game that he was going to be scratched. The conference finals, if you can go, you better go on Friday night, especially when there's a pretty good chance that Dylan Harper's not going to play.
0: SGA over under 30.5. He has not hit 31 yet this series. Also, Victor Wembanyama, points, rebounds, assists, 42.5, Matt. And he has gone over that in both of
1: the games. Yeah, those two bets, I'd probably play the Wemby prop over. That'd be the better bet.
0: And I think the rebounds, you have to keep going over on Victor Wembanyama rebounds. 24 and 17. I mean, I think it's going to continue to rise. It was 13.5 the last two games. I think it's 13.5 juiced over. I think you got to go over until it doesn't happen. I mean, his size, his dominance, the minutes are continuing to be there. I don't think any of us expect a blowout where, you know, he'll be sitting on the bench. So I think Victor Wembanyama rebounds is certainly a look as well tomorrow night for that game. Matt, we didn't talk about it earlier in the hour, so I just wanted to get your quick thoughts on a couple of baseball games tomorrow night that you and Will be keeping a close eye on. Gerrit Cole makes his return to a Yankee uniform, and they're taking on the Tampa Bay Rays, the top team in all of baseball. And you could get the top team in all of baseball at plus 136. What do you expect from Gerrit Cole tomorrow night?
1: I expect Cole to be pretty good. Now, if the Yankees were playing this in Tampa, I would not even consider the thought of betting the Yankees. But tomorrow night, Cole first five is something you could consider, right around minus 150 or so. The reports I read from his rehab, Cole has been really impressive. He's ready to go, but I don't think he'll pitch more than five innings. And you're talking about a Rays team that's red hot. The last couple days, the Yankees have not been hot, especially with the bats. So I don't want to lay the price here with the Yankees, but if you do insist on betting the home favorite, bet Cole in the first five. I don't think he goes beyond five. That's the way I look at that game tomorrow night. Cole should be really good. His rehab's been impressive, and I expect a really strong start from him tomorrow night. But, Tim, how do you lay a price of around $1.50 against the Tampa Bay Rays right now? You really can't.
0: Hard to do. And you and I, actually, I won't say you and I, you brought up the really good point of the Rays, despite their record, don't really get a ton of love in the betting market, at least the tax that you have to pay. You know, Matt, I just looked at it over at FanDuel. It's kind of been a one-upping every single time a NL Cy Young candidate goes on the hill. Tomorrow night, Christopher Sanchez will toe the rubber against the Cleveland Guardians. He is now the betting favorite for NL Cy Young. He has jumped Paul Skeens. Paul Skeens down to plus 280.
1: I don't agree with this.
0: I'm surprised. I'll I don't know. What happened this week?
1: I'll take Skeens.
0: I mean, yeah, he had a bad start against the Phillies. Okay.
1: That wasn't even that bad a start.
0: I mean, Paul Skeens will start, what, on Saturday?
1: But so, I'm okay with that because I'm going to bet Skeens at this point.
0: Plus 280 right now.
1: I'll take it.
0: On
1: I'll
0: Paul Skeens.
1: It. I never made the bet last week. I'll make it this week.
0: Jacob Mizorowski, 5-1.
1: Uh-huh.
0: Shohei Ohtani, 5-1. Chris Sale, 550. Chase Burns was awesome earlier this week. He's not going to win it, but 12-1. And Christopher Sanchez starts tomorrow night against the Cleveland Guardians. So the question you have to ask yourself before Skeens makes his next start is, does Sanchez get hit around tomorrow night? Should you make the bet now on Paul Skeens, or do you wait and see if Sanchez shoves?
1: I don't think it's going much higher than 280. Do you? I don't know
0: how. I would be surprised.
1: I don't know how it gets much higher than 280. And especially if you're projecting the rest of the season, who's more likely to get hit hard at some point? Sanchez, not Skeens. I think Skeens is going to end up winning this award. Shohei Ohtani's numbers are off the charts.
0: Under one ERA.
1: But I still think Skeens would be my favorite going forward. And Sanchez is going to get hit hard a couple of times. By the way, the Phillies talk about a hot team. Since Don Mattingly took over, the Phillies have been outstanding.
0: Unbelievable. Really has. Quite the turnaround. Phillies right now, I believe, are in second place in the NL East. True. Ways back of the Atlanta Braves. All right. As for tonight, ladies and gentlemen, the Montreal Canadiens, dogs against the Carolina Hurricanes, and they were 6-2 winners over cashes in that one. First period over, hit in what, a minute into the game, as the Carolina Hurricanes come up short for the first time this entire postseason. The New York Knicks now up 2-0 over the Cleveland Cavaliers. Knicks win, cover, under, comes home at Madison Square Garden. Hey, thanks to the guests that joined our program. Doug Kazarian, Dwayne Colucci, Chris Miles, and the founder of Cut, Sim Harmon. Thanks to our production team, as always. Thanks to producer Corey. For Matt Humans, I'm Tim Murray. Start your morning with VSiN by the Books, 7 a.m. Super Dave and Jensen Lewis. 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
0: Welcome in here, VSiN at the Track. I am Mike Somich. He is Aaron Halterman. We are back, baby. Fun little pivot this morning, which we'll talk about a little bit before we get into the races, as weather is going to hit a bunch of different racetracks. We'll talk about how that affects handicapping and the races that we choose for this specific show here. We had the Preakness last weekend, Aaron, and I'm surprised by a couple numbers. I cannot wait to talk about the Preakness on multiple different levels, because not only did the race happen, but people actually cared, which I think is interesting as well. We'll talk about
2: the Stephen F. Foster at Churchill Downs announcing they're going to double up the purse there. We've got previews from not Saturday, not Sunday, but Monday over at Santa Anita with three graded stakes races over there, including two grade ones at both the Gamely and the Shoemaker Mile, and plenty more, including a Belmont preview right here.

0: And I also think this is, and it's going to be interesting as how I decided to formulate this toward the Belmont. I think this is kind of an indictment on the horse's closing at Churchill, because Oselli got a phenomenal setup, a great chance to be able to run forward here, and was not even close to the top two horses in this spot, because they went 22-46. And then, like I said, they never ran sub 12 seconds for any furlong after that point. You had every opportunity to make up ground, and you'd made up minimal ground if you're Oselli Incredible. They kind of ran Incredible ran the exact same race you ran in the Derby, not good enough to get to the front. And Oselli ran a worse race and was just not able to make up any consistent ground down the stretch.
1: Yeah, look, to close up the buyer thought, I agree. I wasn't looking for an 18-point difference like a 6-furlong race, but 5-point difference is insane. Absolutely
0: it feels
1: insane.
0: Well.
1: And I'll end it with that. Here's the deal. I was beating myself up all Sunday over Pick and Talking, because I was just like, that's just one of the worst picks I've ever made. I can't believe I did that. But when you really think about it, it's like, oh, no, I totally see why I did that.
2: This is a Bloomberg Business of Sports report. The Cleveland Browns said it sold a stake to Arctos Partners, adding to the private equity firm's investments in NFL teams. The total investment is said to be for 10% of the club valuation of more than $9 billion, according to people familiar with the matter. Sportico has the team valued at $6.1 billion, placing it 23rd out of 32 NFL franchises. The NAACP and the Congressional Black Caucus are calling on black athletes and fans to boycott the athletic programs of public universities in states that are restricting black voting rights. The civil rights group's Out of Bounds campaign calls for withholding athletic and financial support from major public universities in those states. The United States Tennis Association is in talks with institutional investors to borrow at least $400 million of private credit to refurbish New York's Arthur Ashe Stadium. With the Bloomberg Business of Sports report, I'm Michael Barr.
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0: Yeah, it's funny. Like, after the Derby, I was more upset. Because Golden Tempo, yeah. I could have gotten to. I'm never getting... Like, I threw out the speed as well. I'm never getting into Napoleon Solo. That's never someone that I land on. If you did, great job by you. Incredible handicapping job. Like, not taking away from Napoleon Solo or anyone who picked him. I'm never getting there. And so that to me, makes me not as upset about, like, when Mystic Dan won, I'm like, well, never would picking that horse. Like, what are you going to do, right? I go-

0: Golden Temple was gettable. This to me, that I thought this was more difficult than getting the Golden Temple in the Derby, which, hey, that's part of horse racing handicapping. You're right sometimes, you're wrong sometimes. I was pissed at Talkin's trip. I was expecting he would not be like sitting pocket. I thought he'd be sitting like fifth or sixth. But that probably didn't matter because he wasn't good enough. So is what it is there. Speed rules the day there at Laurel as Golden Tempo. I'm sorry. As Napoleon Solo gets the job done in the Preakness. Last news note before we kind of move along here. We do have a purse increase in the Stephen F. Foster there over at Churchill, Aaron.
1: Yeah, going to increase it to $2 million as we've got the heavy hitters targeting this late June race here. It's also going to be on NBCSN, and I believe it's also going to be on Peacock, obviously, as well. So a big day there. Like I said, increase to $2 million. You've got Magnitude, you've got Sovereignty, Wide Abario, and Baeza, all four pointing to the race. This is a massive, massive race all of a sudden. It feels like, you know, a Breeders' Cup Classic light version, you know, not the full version. And I think they're hoping with that purse increase, they can get, you know, a horse like maybe Corporate Power to come in or somebody else and get 7-8 horses and really make this a huge day. So cannot wait for that. You know, the Stephen F. Foster's, it's always decent, but it feels like, boy, we're really putting a lot of eggs in that basket, and we're going to have a really, like, a huge day of racing versus, hey, it's just kind of nice that we're running it. So really, really excited for that one, and good on Churchill for raising that purse.
0: Gut reaction, who's the favorite?
1: I think Sovereignty will be the favorite because I think that first race, they're going to say, well, you know, he wasn't quite 100%. It was the first race off the layoff. So I think Sovereignty will go off favored.
0: I agree. I'm probably picking Baeza.
1: I don't blame
0: just,
1: you.
0: I loved that return. Break from the gate, buddy. Just get out cleanly. Going to be interesting who Alvarado decides to ride there. All right, stick with us. We'll have best bets. We'll take the questions and comments from that YouTube audience as well, just like we always do. We've got a lot of previews coming up from Santa Anita as well. But before we get to that, we've got to tell you about how to become a VSIN Pro here. 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All right, Aaron, let's go under the hood a little bit here. We usually record, you know, we'll say we're recording 8:30 West Coast time today. We jump on, we have a weather discussion. Looks like we're going to have some inclement weather across the entire country throughout the weekend. We pivot to Monday, so we're covering Santa Anita Monday. But before we get into that, first off, like, golf clap, way to go Santa Anita to have the card out so that we can actually do this. Secondly, weather. Like, we've both handicapped for years. We've talked publicly for years about races. Weather is one of, like, the banes of our existence because not only is it difficult to predict, when it comes, it completely changes handicaps of the race. And that's one of the main reasons why we're pivoting away from some of these tracks like Churchill, like Belmont at the Big A, even Gulfstream Park, who's already off the turf all weekend. Weather can completely change the conditions of a racetrack and make it tough to, especially days in advance, handicap races.
1: Yeah, and every track is a little bit different. There isn't really a blanket statement you can make, which also makes it tougher when you do what we do for a living, right? To have to pivot and know all the different tracks and everything like that. So, people don't love synthetic, I feel like, across the board, but we've always kind of been like, yeah, we love it. And I think what you're looking at here, Gulfstream, boom, they're right on the synthetic. They've already made the change. You've got 2 days to plan for it. When we put product out for people, you're going to have that up-to-date information because we know what's going to happen, right? But, yeah, when you get up at a place like Naira, it's like we can't do race previews for that because if we got an 8-horse field on the turf, it may be 3 horses on the dirt by the time you get there, and all the horses we talked about, they're not going to be running in the race. And kind of same with Churchill. Churchill does a little bit better job staying on the turf. There's always a chance they stay on, even if it might rain, but still you got to adjust to those dirt races. And look at Naira, usually when it rains like this, you want speed on the dirt. Usually speed will really hold well on those sloppy tracks up there. Churchill, maybe more of a mid-pack type of track when you get those off the turf races and they go onto the dirt. So, yeah, it's always a headache, but I'm glad we were able to pivot to Santa Anita.
0: Yeah, we get three graded stakes, which is always fun. I do want to say, you mentioned, like, you don't always know how the track's going to play. Like, you'd love to say a blanket statement, like, Naira's speed's always good. There are days at Saratoga where you want to close when it rains. Like, it's just, and you want to be 4 or 5 wide because the rail is terrible, and you'll see jockeys literally go to the 4 path on the lead around the far turn because they don't want to be on the rail because that's where the heaviest racetrack is. It makes it tough, especially doing shows like this. Again, luckily this weekend, we've got Santa Anita. I actually had both my best bets from Santa Anita because of the weather that I was expecting across the country. So always check the weather. I guess that is the one number one thing. And also, when it does rain, pay attention to the racetrack even more than you would when it is not raining, because you'll often be able to get some glimmers of foresight into what is going to happen and where you want to be when you're on that racetrack. And on that note, let's head into this card here over on Monday from Santa Anita. And we will start with the Grade 2 Gold Cup, going 1.25 miles here on the dirt, a field of 5 going to head postward. But it is a very interesting field of 5 here, as you have Forged Steel, who is flying in from the East Coast to try and take on the West Coast horses here. McVeigh going to go to the post as a speed play as well. We also have British Isles on the outside, who won the Big Cap this year, which is not an impressive race, but neither is this year, and then ended up facing Stars and Stripes, who I think is a ascending horse there in the Ben Ali over at Keeneland. Where are you going on top here, Aaron?
1: Yeah, this is one of those fun races out here that used to be a little bit better than what we're seeing now, right? I went back and forth on this. I kind of want to take a horse I think is going to be at least a little bit of a price in this 5-horse field. I went 1, Forged Steel on top. I love Safi Joseph shipping this horse out and then getting Flavian Pratt aboard on these big days out in California when Flavian Pratt goes out there. Keep an eye on him, not just in stakes races, but all of them. He can still pick up some really good mounts. It's some of this is, man, Sub Sondador, he could win. I didn't want to go that way. British Isles, I actually cashed with him. I think it was 2 races back here at Santa Anita. He was just a little bit better than the rest of these when going longer. I think this Forged Steel is going to get a good trip from the inside. I expect him to get the lead here. You know, the race 2 back was the one that kind of convinced me. He ran in 1.5-mile race. He got beat by Parchment Party and Jokester that day. He was only 2 lengths back to those 2 horses. If Parchment Party was here, I would probably pick him in this spot. So I think he can kind of set the pace, try to take him gate to wire, and I think some of these horses might just be tired when they get to that 1.25. So give me the 1, Forged Steel on top.
0: Yeah, look, I love C2 Racing. They usually don't ship horses if they're not going to run well. Mm-hmm. So the ownership group kind of points toward Forged Steel here. You point to the race 2 back. I think if you're going to take Forged Steel, that's the race you have to point to. It's the only time this horse has gone that distance. And a really interesting career from Forged Steel. 10 races on the turf, 6 on the dirt. But in the money, 5 of the 6 times on the dirt course, I can't with Forged Steel. Was carrying 117 that day, carrying 122 today. They went 51 to the half. Mm-hmm. They're not going 51 to the half today. Like, I don't know the trip the Forged Steel wants, let alone gets. Like, I think it wants to go gate to wire. I don't think he gets to the front, or if he does, I think like McVeigh likely challenges, who went 23:46 last time going 1 mile and went gate to wire. Like, I would expect that happens again. You look at Malarchuk here, like that horse went 47 going 1.08 at Sunland last time. But even if you go back prior to that, back-to-back 47s at Saratoga, man, this is tough. I'm between the 4 Malarchuk and the 3 Sub-Sandador. I'm going to go with the 4 here. I do think Malarchuk has the opportunity to be able to close. And you go back to those Saratoga races that I mentioned when they were going that 47x half mile, was able to sit off the pace specifically in the $75,000 N1X. Now, that was over the mud. That's why you kind of hear that, okay, let's see what happens kind of in my voice here. But this is a 5-year-old, second off the layoff, second time in the Michael McCarthy barn, who's training well. You get Hernandez up, who is, you know, I would say clearly not the best jockey with Pratt in town, but clearly one of the top 3 jockeys out there in California. And I just trust this horse more than I trust Sub Sandador, where you had that long layoff and then you came back and you haven't really been the same. And so to me, I want a horse who can at least show me that they can win from off the pace. That's the three of the four. I trust the four Malarchuk more, so I'm going to go with Malarchuk on top.
1: Yeah, I was with you on Substantador just trying to get around him because, he just hasn't been good. The first race was going 7 furlongs. It's like, well, yeah, it's a toss. I'm not worried about that. He ran at Oaklawn last time out, going a mile 16th, and he didn't show up, dude.
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6: 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It just takes a branding agency that's won more awards for radio advertising than any other in Oklahoma. Powerful radio scripts that stand out from the rest, performed by handsome, virile voice actors who are not immune to flattery. That agency's name is Robot House. Pretty hard to forget, except that time someone called him Robot Cafe. Yeah, that sounds pretty cool, too. Remember to check him out at robot.house.
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1: I did have British Isles as a thought for a while. I put him in third in this spot. He did like the race. Two back, the San Anita Handicap, which is basically the same series as this, going 1 mile and 1/4. He won the race, but it was a race where Getaway Car was the favorite. Just a Touch was a favorite, and Getaway Car was the second choice. It's like, those horses suck something fierce, especially going a mile and a quarter. So it was one of those deals where you look at that, and he's like, cool, he beat Vodka by 4.5. He's not good either. So the only thing I'll say, though, this race isn't that good either. So maybe British Isles just gets amongst his friends. But you saw kind of who he was, I thought, last time out at Keeneland. Like, he got beat by many, many lengths. He did not run well at all. The race three back in the Pegasus World Cup, I mean, he was really nowhere to be found either. But, again, he wasn't, you know, he's just not that good of a horse. But maybe he's just the best of a bad bunch here.
0: If no one runs well, British Isles can win.
1: 100%. Right? Yes.
0: like British Isles, he's going to run. He's going to show up. Going to run his race. If everyone else runs like a B or C effort, British Isles has the ability to win. I'm that's not a horse I want to bet. I'm not going to bet on everybody else not showing up here. Interesting running year of the Grade 2 Gold Cup going a mile and a quarter on the dirt. This is race number 5 from Monday's Santa Anita card, which is actually a loaded card here. Number 4, Malarchuk for me. Number 1, Forged Steel for Aaron Halterman. If you want to tell us who you think's going to win on Monday, there's only one way to do so. 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Never miss an episode or any of our best moments. If you want to be part of the show, comment below. Tell us what you thought of that Preakness effort. Tell us who you like on Monday in either the Gold Cup or either of the races we are about to preview here, including the Gamely and the Shoemaker Mile. Who is your best bet for the weekend? We want to hear from you over at VEASAN at the Track on YouTube. Of course, you can always find us Apple, Spotify, wherever you listen to your podcasts as well. All right, Mr. Halterman, let's move forward here. We have the Gamely Stakes coming up from Santa Anita, race number 6, Grade 1, mile and an eighth over the turf course. And I got to say, I think both of these turf races that we're about to cover are absolutely fascinating. We've got Thought Process back, who is going to be your favorite in this spot. Mayday Ready shows up, a horse that I loved cashing with, a year and a half ago. Public Assembly draws the rail here. You've got Hang the Moon coming in with Pratt and Safi, just like the race prior to this. Where are you going on top?
1: Yeah, I agree with you. This is an awesome race. Both these are. I am going to take the favorite in this spot. I'm going to try to beat the favorite in the next one we're going to talk about. But I've got number 5 Thought Process on top here. I have loved this horse from the very beginning. He is, or she, I should say, has just been a win machine out here in California. Only loss that really is of note, I don't really count the Breeders' Cup Juvenile Filly turf. That's, you know, a little bit different. But the only loss on the turf in Southern California did come at this distance, and I think that is the concern, right? You know, because this horse has been really good at a mile. What about a mile and an eighth? Well, got beat by Velocity and Lush Lips at Del Mar as a Grade 1 race when we went a mile and an eighth, and I thought Process ran fine. Just got beat by horses that may have just been a little bit better than her. I don't see anybody better than her, honestly, in this spot. If you want to fade her going a mile and an eighth, I understand it. I kind of think she's going to be just fine doing it here in this spot. Nice prep for this last time out. I thought she was back just looking just how she always was in her last race at Santa Anita. I think she's going to stretch out okay here. So give me number 5, Thought Process on top.
0: See, I agree with the thought process that you have that this is a very viable winner, right? Mm-hmm. I'm not sure she's going to be as viable as the price that she is going to go off at. What number do you think she breaks from the gate at? 4 or 5, even money.
1: I think she's even money.
0: I don't know if she wins this race 50% of the time. Actually, let me change that. I'm not willing to better that she's going to win this race 50% of the time. She's a logical horse to take a step forward here. And if she gets better, she's going to be tough. I actually agree with your assessment in the Del Mar Oaks. I don't think it was necessarily the distance as much as it was the fact that she had to sit wide the entire time. She broke from the 10 of 11 post that day. Del Mar has that weird chute thing that you go down and you don't want to be outside because you end up wide going into the first semi-turn before the actual first turn. Mm-hmm. So not a great trip there, just setting up for Thought Process. I feel like you can go elsewhere here. And I am going to go to Rashmi here, who's going to be 2 gates outside of Thought Process in this spot. Rashmi is a horse that's been fairly lightly raced. The last race you look at was really good going a mile. It's first off of a very long layoff. This horse did not run between March 1st, 2025 and March March 28th, 2026. Jonathan Thomas, who's not the most aggressive trainer, off a year layoff, brings this horse back in a grade three. I thought that said a lot about Rashmi here. And, I mean, she runs very well. Goes gate to wire in that spot and ends up running a mile in 134 and three. We've seen her be able to go even faster than that. If you go back to that last race, faced Lagira, that was a very good horse. Actually beat Lagira two back, was favored over her in both of those spots. This is one of those horses that back at the four-year-old level was pretty hyped up and then kind of got forgotten about. I thought the return to the racetrack was awesome last time out. Opened up by five before just absolutely gearing down in the stretch. Now second off the layoff, you get another opportunity here. You go to the one race at a mile and a quarter, and you're like, well, that race wasn't great. Well, it was just the American Oaks, which is a grade one race. You were 11 of 11, and Rosario decided to pull this horse back to last. It's the only time this horse has ever been that far off the pace. So it's a line through it because of the post. It's a line through it because of Rosario. There's not much pace in here. Like, thought process and Rashmi are the two horses that have any chance of making the lead here. And thought process doesn't like the lead. Like, if you go through the races, the last time thought process was on the lead was basically against Allowance Company. And that was in her three-year-old season. Before that, it was back when she was two. Look at the last couple races. She's wanted to stalk. Even last time, breaking from the rail, they don't go all that fast, and yet she's still sitting in third. Kind of feel like Rashmi might be the one that gets the lead in this spot. And if Rashmi is able to go forward and get the lead, and you get second off the layoff, and she gets anywhere near comfortable, I think she's really tough to catch for Jonathan Thomas and Kamara here. So give me Rashmi here on top, Aaron.
1: I had her second. So once again, we're sitting here with similar ideas in this race, just different top picks. You know, you mentioned that American Oaks where Rosario took her back to 11th. She still got beat by She Feels Pretty, who was a monster. Catherine and Marissa, who came back to win a huge race. I can't remember if that was Derby Day or Oaks Day, but I think it was Oaks Day. Looked really, really good. And Maduro, who had the
0: horse,
1: decent horse. Yeah, it was Oaks Day. Beat Gazora, the horse that won at the Breeders' Cup last year. Anyway, so even though, yeah, she got fourth, I got beat by three pretty good horses with a trip that was terrible. So I thought the same thing. Look, I think Rashmi's going to get out to the front, and I think Thought Process is going to stalk her right there. And I think it's a two-horse race all the way around there. If the pace is kind of correct, how we're kind of breaking it down here, I think that's how it's going to unfold. So I think I'm with you 100%. I think the seven is very dangerous. I kind of like the two Hang the Moon a little bit as an upsetter. I don't know what the price is going to be. That's the thing. And with Flavian Pratt, it may not be that good, but kind of like this horse coming from Gulfstream over here to Santa Anita, another Safi shipper here. Safi, kind of when he ships down here, they do a pretty good job. This horse had been running in Southern California and not been just great, right? Not terrible, but not like top of the line, kind of. But I thought the last two races at Gulfstream under Safi were pretty good, Mike. A nice allowance win, a blowout victory. Got beat by Sweet Rebecca at the race last time out there at Gulfstream. That was on Derby Day, Florida Derby Day, I should say. And I thought she ran pretty well. If the speed is a little bit more than what we think, I think this is the one that could come from out of it at a decent price and win.
0: Yeah, I agree and I disagree. I think if you are looking for an upset shot, you're looking for a horse to be able to come from out of it. I understand the interest in the number two horse here. Excuse me, in the number two horse here, Hang the Moon. I just don't like the California form. That was my main issue with Hang the Moon. It's like, are we just going to magically revert back to, I don't know, back in 2024? And this is a six-year-old, so it's not a younger one where I'm going to try and project any move forward. The horse that I'm interested in at a price who comes from off the pace here is Mayday Ready, all the way on the outside, the number nine or the number eight horse here. Mayday Ready is one of those where you look at the two-year-old season, and this horse was pretty highly thought of. Won a $1 million race at Kentucky Downs, won the Jesmond at Keeneland. I thought that was a really impressive run. Ends up running second in the Breeders' Cup Juvenile Filly Mare's Turf, or Juvenile Filly's Turf. The 2025, I think, left a little bit to be desired, and I think that's one of the reasons that you kind of saw this horse switch over to the Mandela Barn. You get that first race under your belt at a mile. I thought ran well, kind of considering what that race played out as. It was a slow pace. Mayday Ready was way off that pace. So they went 48-1, 112-2. That is incredibly slow for a mile at Santa Anita. Like, if you compare that to, let's say, what Thought Process's last mile was, that was 23-1, 46-4. So a full second and a half faster at the half mile point. Yet Mayday Ready was still able to close ground. Went from seventh in that race, fifth in the half mile point, to second, only missed by a half length, to Take a Breath, who was in this race as well, who was much closer to the pace the entire time, despite generally being further back than what we saw in Mayday Ready. You get second off a layoff. You get second time in the Medela Barn. The workouts are really good. If there's someone that closes and surprises, to me it's the outside here with Mayday Ready.
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7: I'm very curious to see what this horse becomes as a four-year-old, because you're right, she had a tremendous three-year-old or two-year-old season, but, you know, the one thing you left out and what I think kind of ruined her three-year-old year, I'm just going to say that, is after the Breeders' Cup, they went over to Japan and ran in a race in December, and then you didn't see her back until June, and then they kept her in and off the turf race. That was on Belmont Day. That day it just rained and poured, and it's just like, what are we doing? And then finally, third race of three-year-old cycle, we did get that win in the Lake Placid, and I thought, it's like, yeah, okay, that's kind of what we want to see from her. I don't know, just didn't really kind of come back from that well at all. A couple of really bad losses. But anyway, it's almost like take that three-year-old season and just throw it away. I just think they kind of did some weird stuff. What are we going to do now? It feels like this is going to be a normal year. We had a normal kind of break, rest, however you want to call it. Now we're with Mandela. That's very interesting. I mean, we haven't been here, so let's see what happens. I'm with you. I thought the first race was a nice building block. And now I think we're in a good spot. This is a horse that's never went this far. It has went once, I should say. And kind of bred to do it. So I just kind of want to see what this horse does here. I didn't pick the horse, but I don't blame you if you want to take a shot here with her.
8: Yeah, I look through that three-year-old season, and I'm willing to make so many excuses for Mayday Ready. And maybe that's just because I cashed for this horse at two, and I like this horse at two. But at three, let's just go through that, because you're right. Kyoto, Japan, the horse, like, okay, what are we doing? Why are we shipping over there? I get it, $800,000, I get it, but why are we doing that? Okay, comes back in the Wander again, faces Nitrogen off the turf. I tap it more than ready. This horse has a huge Tomlinson on a wet track. I understand why you leave the horse in there. Not the best thing in the world for the horse, though. Then you come back and you run in the Belmont Oaks Invitational. Fionn Nitrogen Opulent Restraint ran 1-2-3. That's not a bad fourth. And if you look at the line notes, leapt, bobbled, start. So bad start. Comes back, wins the gate, Lake Placid, gate to wire. Comes back in the Winter Memories. Keen, steadied twice, empty. So after taking the lead, all of a sudden the closer wants to be in front again. That's not what you want from just, that's why the horse was keen. Then you tap to steady. That's not great. Comes back in the Valley View, four path, steady twice, five path. So another just mess. A brutal trip, right? So you can go through that entire three-year-old season and say, none of this was the horse's fault. This was mismanagement and just issues inside of the races. I'm willing to give her a shot, especially if she's a price here. Going to be a fascinating field. That is the grade one Gamely from San Anita. Mile and an eighth on the turf. Number five, thought process for Mr. Halterman. Number seven, Rashmi for me here in what is going to be a fascinating turf race there over at Santa Anita. All right. Speaking of fascinating turf races at Santa Anita, let's head out here to the grade one Shoemaker race number eight. This time at Santa Anita, going 1 mile on the turf. Another, in my mind, pretty wide open race here. Favoritism, I'm going to say, is probably going to be on the number two, Formidable Man here. I expect that's what we're going to see after running second in the Breeders' Cup mile. Back-to-back wins at Del Mar prior to that. Are you going with the favorite, or are you going somewhere else on top?
7: Well, I get everybody that wants to take the number two. I think you know, he makes sense, and I agree with you. I think he'll be the favorite. I am going to try to beat him. I'm going to try to beat him with the horse on the rail, number one, El Potente. I really like this horse at Santa Anita going 1 mile. I think that is the bread and butter for this horse, and I think he's going to get the lead. I know that the eight has a little bit of speed. The four has a little bit of speed. I think drawn inside, I think they're just going to be aggressive. I think this horse gets to the front. I think he's going to take him gate to wire in this spot. I just feel like you look at the race two back. If we can get that trip, I think he's going to be really, really tough to beat. Last time out, you know, he didn't make the lead at Santa Anita going a mile, and he still ran okay. Like, he kind of showed you there. It's like, well, he doesn't absolutely have to have the lead to be effective. But I think drawing the rail, get that inside spot, I think he can give him the slip. So I went number one, El Potente, on top.
8: Yeah, I thought this was the most difficult of the three races when picking a winner because I'm not taking Formidable Man. Again, I think this is another situation where you're seeing a horse that's just simply too short of a price considering the odds of the horse actually winning the race. And so that made it very difficult for me to go in that direction. I'm going to go with a horse that's beaten me before that won this race last year. I'm going to go with the number three here, King of Gosford. I think I'm going to get a little bit better of a price. Kimura jumps aboard for D'Amato, second time off the layoff here. Had a kind of weird trip last time in the American. You're going to get a very fast pace. That was a slower, more tepid pace for the mile distance at Santa Anita. I think you get a better trip with King of Gosford. We know we like the track here. 5 for 8 over Santa Anita's turf course. 3 for 7 specifically at this distance. And I just want to take some type of shot here because I understand why you like El Potente. I think that you know, the Call Me Corey here, who is also in this race, is going to cause problems for El Potente up top. I think that kind of guarantees a fast pace as both of those horses go forward, and both of them really have just one way to win, and that is directly go to the lead. If that's the case and you got like this group of horses that are sitting behind, I think it's much more of a trip race and who gets through clean. And I could make a case for Mi Hermano Ramon. I could make a case for Seal Team. I could make a case for Almendares. Like, this is one of those wide open races. So I'm going to take what I think is probably going to be somewhere in the 5-to-1 range and go with the number three, King of Gosford here.
7: You mentioned the horse number five, Almendares. That's the other one. I almost put this horse on top because of what you said. What if it does get hot with the one and the eight? Because Call Me Corey, I think, is got to go from the outside. So maybe it does get hot, and that does put the number five Almendares into this thing quite a bit. One kind of what I would consider to be the local prep race for this looked pretty good doing it. This is a horse that has been in these races what it feels like forever, right? It feels like every time you see a turf race here in Southern California, he's in it. And we know what he's going to do. A lot of times he's keen in like the third spot of your try, you know, or even in the top second and third spots for your tries. And because he's going to drop back, he's going to make one run, and he is going to pass a lot of horses. So if it does set up with the one and the eight going, I think the five Almendares can pull. Like you said, kind of a minor upset. You think the three is going to be 5-to-1? Almendares probably going to be 4 or 5-to-1, right around in there as well. I think Formidable Man's going to be like 8-to-5. And so I think that's going to make these other horses all pretty playable. I don't hate your three either, but the five was kind of the one I kept circling back to. Is like, I think that's going to be a nice mid price. Like I said, if I'm wrong and El Potente can't, you know, get there because of the pace, maybe the five's the one that can mow him down.
8: Yeah, I think the five is definitely a playable horse. Like, this is one of those races where I wouldn't talk you off anybody. If you like Almendares, if you like Mi Hermano Ramon, the six right to the outside, you're probably getting the price this time that you want to be able to bet Mi Hermano Ramon, who was one of the best turf horses in 2024 in Southern California. And then 2025, the Shoemaker Mile loses by a neck to King of Gosford, just not able to quite get there. And we have not seen this horse run that well since. Runs back at Churchill Downs, the Wise Dan, ends up running fourth, comes back here, runs in the Kilrow Mile, grade two. Final Boss wins that. El Potente runs second. Last time out, mile and an eighth, just kind of wasn't good. Now getting back to a mile, maybe it's the time for Mia Mano Ramon, but you're going to get like 8, 9 to 10 to 1. Whereas before you were getting 3 or 4 to 1. So that, I think that makes it a little interesting. And then Seal Team to me, a horse that I loved for a long time, specifically because of that win in the Twilight Derby at Santa Anita on Breeders' Cup Day, beat Silver Knot and Web Slinger, who are both very good horses. But that was 2023.
7: Mm-hmm.
8: A horse that we thought had a ton of upside hasn't won since and raced against a lot of these and has excuses, but tough to put a horse like that on top.
7: It's hard to believe, isn't it? Because I remember that race vividly. That was like, I think that was like the third win in 4 starts or 5 starts for this horse. I was like, yeah, this one might be pretty good. And then, yeah, hasn't got the job done. Has been beaten over and over and over by the same horses that are in this race. And so I kept going back to Seal Team because, you know, I thought the race last time out, which was the race that Almendares won, I thought Seal Team was pretty good in it, you know, mm-hmm. and really hadn't been good for a while. That race to me kind of felt like, huh, maybe finally this horse is kind of back to that form that we remember. So I would probably tell you don't do it, to be quite honest with you. But if you want to, like, a price to hit the board, like, even, you know, if you get second in an exact, a third in the try, I think we're going to see the best effort from this horse. It's just, is it good enough? So I was with you on that one. I thought he was interesting, kept going back to him. You know, you mentioned Call Me Corey, and we kind of just pass him up. It's like, yeah, just a speed, you know, kind of play the pace. Man, I thought the race last time out, I went back and watched it a couple times. If you want to take the other speed and take the number 8, Call Me Corey, what I assume is going to be 6 or 8 to 1, I don't hate it. That allowance race, going a mile and an eighth, and I know, look, we don't have a lot of races, and this is kind of a new shooter in a division where they kind of run against each other all the time. Call Me Corey's not the worst-looking, like, new shooter in this bunch right now.
8: If I was going to take a speed horse, it would be Call Me Corey.
7: Okay.
8: Not El Potente. You mentioned that last race, like, mile and eighth, went 1:34 to the mile, went 1:46 to mile and eighth, 12 seconds. Like, that's not slowing down after going fast to a mile. Like, I that horse held very, very comfortably in that spot, and you saw the second place horse come back and win as well. So I do think Call Me Corey, in my mind, it would be the speed I was going to play if one of the two.
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23: It is VSiN Prime Time alongside Matt Eumanns. I'm Tim Murray. Game 3 of the Western Conference Finals, the San Antonio Spurs and the Oklahoma City Thunder, Matt. Unfortunately, some of the headlines in this incredible series so far have been taken away due to injuries, as we are still waiting whether or not De'Aaron Fox will make his season debut or series debut. But unfortunately, during game two, we saw Jalen Williams of the Oklahoma City Thunder leave with a hamstring injury, and then Dylan Harper of the San Antonio Spurs also left with an injury, and that also looked like a hamstring injury. No official word yet, but a feeling I think both you and I have is that we probably won't see either Harper or Williams. Will we see De'Aaron Fox? Live number, as you see on the screen right there, Spurs minus two, total 217.5. Of course, this series even at one game apiece, and Oklahoma City has re-emerged as a series favorite after winning game two in OKC.
24: For a lot of people, De'Aaron Fox was a surprise scratch in game one. So I would think that he would be able to return for game three on Friday night, especially if Dylan Harper is going to be out. More urgency for Fox to get back in the lineup. And the Spurs need him. I would not bet the Spurs on Friday night if Harper's out, if Fox is out. If Stephon Castle, as sensational as he can be at times, Tim, he had 9 turnovers in game two. 25 points, 8 assists, 9 turnovers. Shot 1 for 6 from 3, and he's under more pressure against a very good defensive team in OKC if you don't have Harper, if you don't have Fox out there. So I think you and I both would guess that Harper's going to be out, that Jalen Williams is going to be out on the OKC side, but do we see De'Aaron Fox? And that's a big question. I have not bet this game because we don't know the injury info. But if I bet it right now, I would bet the Spurs. I like the Spurs. I think they've defeated the Thunder 5 times this season for a reason. This is not a fluke, and they're a tough matchup for the Thunder. But, Tim, I'm not going to make the bet now because we don't know. What are you going to do? You're going to lay 2 and then find out on Friday, hey, the Fox is out, right, and then Harper is out, and the Spurs are going to be that shorthanded, then you're kind of stuck with a bet that you don't want, so I'm not going to play it yet.
23: Update from Sham Sharania earlier on Thursday, Matt, regarding Jalen Williams, who played just 7 minutes in Game 2 due to that hamstring injury. He'll be evaluated day by day, game to game, with a left hamstring injury. He'll undergo treatment, return based on how he feels recovering from second injury. Once again, underline that, to the same hamstring in under 1 month. Didn't play in the Lakers series, was really good for the most part in game one, 26 points and 7 rebounds, but injured in game two. Two players who weren't injured, Matt, the MVP and the defensive player of the year, Shai Gilgeous-Alexander, Victor Wembanyama. Victor Wembanyama's game one performance, I don't know if it'll be remembered forever, but man, was it a memorable performance. 41 points, 24 rebounds. Game two, 21 points, 8 of 16 from the field. Shot a couple more threes. Didn't get to the line a ton, yeah. Even though Isaiah Hartenstein was trying to beat him up a little bit down low. He did have 17 rebounds. When you look at some of the props tomorrow for Victor Wembanyama, is this a type of performance we expect to have a big night from the alien at home, knowing that they are in a 1-1 series?
24: I expect a big night from Wemby pretty much every night he steps on the floor. Wembanyama, I would think, is going to be more effective because he's going to be – the Spurs have to make an adjustment. I liked when they kept going to him in the low post in game one. They went away from that in game two. Like you said, he only got 2 free throw attempts. 7 of his 16 field goal attempts were from three. I think he'll be playing around the rim a little bit more, or maybe even a lot more in game three. I would bet Wemby overs. I can only bet Wemby overs here with Spurs off a loss going home. Hopefully they have Harper or Fox. More likely it's going to be De'Aaron Fox back in the backcourt. You got to have a guard to feed the ball to him. But when I reflect on that game one, you mentioned 41 points, 24 rebounds, but how about the number 30? He pulled up from 30 feet, knocked down a three to tie that game. And that was a big-time shot. That's the shot or the play I'm going to remember most from that game. 7'5", and he pulls up on the break from 30 feet.
23: Down three.
24: Down three, ties the game at 108.
23: Jalen Williams had a chance to win it late in the first overtime, was unable to do so. And then that second overtime is when Wemby really took the game over, Matt. Blocks so far in this series, 4 in game 2, 3 in game one. Points, rebounds, assist prop sitting at 42.5 for Victor Wembanyama. He had 43 combined points, rebounds, and assists in game two. He had 68 combined points, rebounds, and assists in game one. Over under on rebounds continues to climb, understandably so, Matt. 24 rebounds in game one, 17 rebounds in game two. Over under sits at 4, I think it's 13.5 juiced over around -128.
24: Tim, when you watch the Spurs and the Thunder, and you know the Thunder have a very smart front office crew. Sam Presti and those guys are very sharp. They've got to go head-to-head with Wemby and the Spurs for years to come.
23: I know.
24: And they got to figure out a way to defend him more effectively. And I don't know if Isaiah Hartenstein and Chet Holmgren will be able to do that in this series effectively enough for the OKC to win this. I'm going to give you an NBA draft prediction right
23: All
24: now.
23: All right.
24: You ready for this?
23: I'm ready.
24: Spurs and the Thunder and the top 10 of this draft, they've got a bunch of picks they can trade up.
23: I think they're sitting at 12 right now.
24: They can move up from 12. I think they got like 12, 19, 28, something like that. They can move into the top 10. I believe they will move into the top 10 and they will take 7'3" center Adai Mara from Michigan.
23: Ooh, I like it. I like that.
24: Hartenstein out. The Imara in. Chet Holmgren can't do this. He can't go head-to-head with Wemby. Going to have to get a bigger, more athletic, better defender, 7'3" guy down there, and that's going to be, I think, the OKC pick in the top 10.
23: Heard it here first, the Imara. I wrote it down.
24: I actually want to try to find, if we can, before the NBA draft. I'd love to see some books put up, prop bets.
23: Yeah, exact
24: which team will draft this player. I bet you. I'd love to bet it. OKC Thunder, I'm sure they have their eye on him because you've got to find a way to, defend Wemby more effectively than OKC can with the players they've got now.
23: Matt, Shai Gilgeous-Alexander struggled in game one, 24 points. Had a couple of big buckets late. 30 points in game two. Over under for SGA in game three is 30.5. Does he get there? Does he continue to get this momentum train rolling? He had 35 in the closeout game against the Lakers, 24-30. Does he get over 30.5 in game three?
24: SGA was 0 for 3 from 3 in game two, only 6 free throw attempts. I thought he would have somewhere around 12 to 14, so I got to give the officiating crew a little bit of credit here. I'm not falling for all the flopping. I watched a highlight clip of SGA and his 24 field goal attempts in game two. He attempted to flop or fell to the floor in almost every shot he took. But the officials didn't take the bait. He only took 6 free throw attempts. 30 points, 12 for 24 from the field. Yes, I would bet SGA over. I know that the Spurs have the long athletes to defend the Thunder more effectively than most teams. But look, Tim, we're talking about now a Spurs team that's probably going to be without Dylan Harper in game three, right? If Harper's not on the floor, that's going to make it easier for SGA, too.
23: Game three, it's going to be great, hopefully. Injuries do not play a big factor. Speaking of injuries, Mark Stone, he is injured for the Vegas Golden Knights, Matt. But Cale Makar did not play in game one for the Colorado Avalanche. Their head coach said, quote, Cale Makar, quote, will probably step in the series at some point, but we will see how this plays out here.
24: Tim, you wonder if that quote is just gamesmanship. You know, hockey coaches hate to say anything about injuries.
23: Of course.
24: In hockey, you're not going to get much injury information, especially from the coach. When he says something like that, is he just playing around or is he being serious that Cale Makar is not going to be out there for game two and they just hope to get him at some point down the road? Look, if I find out tomorrow, if we hear that Cale Makar is going to play for the Avalanche, I'm going to lay it. Talking about the series favorite, lost game one at home after a layoff. And he's a serious difference maker. So if he comes back tomorrow, lay the buck 80, 85, whatever it is.
23: Or would you rather lay $1.15 on the series for the Colorado Avalanche?
24: Well, you could do that, too. You could bet both.
23: That's true.
24: You know, bet a half unit maybe on both or whatever, however you wanted to play that. But if Makar is back, Colorado is going to be the playing game, too.
23: All right, Matt, let's sneak in a little baseball. Friday always brings some good baseball games. You and Will Hill will be on VSiN Primetime breaking it all down. And I'm sure you'll be very curious to see what happens with the best team in baseball.
24: Tampa Bay Rays.
23: The Tampa Bay Rays and the New York Yankees. Yankee Stadium.

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1: Excited to see the return of Gerrit Cole for the New York Yankees. He's been out since 2024, Matt, so we will see Cole back in the pinstripes at Yankee Stadium. Also, on Friday night, Christopher Sanchez, another stud in the NL Cy Young race. He will be on the hill against the Cleveland Guardians. Hey, you want more baseball? Guess what? 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
1: 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Back alongside Jensen Lewis, Dave Ross here with you. And again, I think when you look at the AFC North this year, yes, the Baltimore Ravens are the betting favorite to win the division. You still have a first-year head coach in Jesse Minter. Yes, the Steelers are

0: the reigning defending champions of this division, but now you got Big Mike in after the other Mike is gone. Tomlin's out, and McCarthy is in. So there's questions there. Cleveland, with all due respect, Jensen, I think we know that they might not be ready yet to win this division. So could we look to Cincinnati and say, is this the team that we should really have our focus on? Now, depending on what you think defensively, how good this team can be, Al Golden, year number one is the DC, now year number two, whether or not they'll be able to take real steps. Because offensively, I don't think we have a lot of questions about this football team. But Jensen, let's hear from Joe Burrow himself. Because Joey B says this is as good a group as any he's been around so far in the Natty.
1: Talk about the idea of trying to elevate the Bengals onto a bigger platform during the course of your career. Do you think that the Bengals are in a better spot now than they were years ago? And how much more work is there to go in that?
2: Definitely. I think the number one thing is you have to win. And you know, we're going to go win a lot of games this year and play great and win a Super Bowl. And you know, everything that comes with that comes with that.
0: Okay, I like to affectionately call him Emo Joe. He looks younger. I don't know if it's the ball cap, if you're watching there. Like, I don't know what it is, but he does look like he's turning back the hands of time a little bit. You know, he's getting up there, at least as far as experience goes in for an NFL quarterback. We think this is the prime of his career here, Jensen. Their win total sitting at 9.5. To make the playoffs? Playoffs. We got to lay $1.74. That feels a little heavy to me. To win the North is plus $1.85, and to win the AFC is 10-1. Super Bowl, 22-1. Again, Joey B says, hey, this is as good a team as he's got. And then to win MVP, if this is potentially a Super Bowl team, Joe Burrow's numbers cut more than half at plus 950. Out of those price points, anything that you say, that feels like there's some value there.
3: Yeah, I think you look at the AFC North title at plus $1.85 for sure. We know that their offseason has been all about really aggressively improving their defense. Of course, we start with the Dexter Lawrence trade. They're the number one or number 10 pick there to the Giants. That ends up being a massive acquisition, knowing that Trey Hendrickson is now in Baltimore. So you address at least the front of the line. Also, Boye Mafe, I got to tell you, you know, that's a big monster deal, too, on the edge. And so you address not only with two big guys there, but Jonathan Allen also comes over from the Vikings. So it was a concerted effort, Dave. You make no bones about the Bengals' defense is a sieve last year. You know, they had to win scoring what felt like 30 points every game. So they do that. You also get Brian Cook from the Chiefs there. He's a ball hawker as a safety. So a lot of massive pieces there on the defensive side. I think we know that this team's success is all predicated on Joe Burrow being healthy. And Joe Flacco did an admirable job. I mean, hey, he's as good a proven backup or veteran guy you can have to turn it over to for a couple of weeks. That's why you have those kind of backup quarterbacks and you make sure that they can step in and maybe have to win you a game or two. But this all comes down to Joe Burrow's health. If Joe Burrow is healthy for the whole year and he has his complement of weapons that are healthy for at least most of the season, the Cincinnati Bengals will be a force in the AFC with the defensive additions that they made this offseason.
0: Tend to agree. And again, I think the Dexter Lawrence addition cannot be understated, right? That's why you make and give up a first round pick to go get that guy. They desperately needed him. Can't you just see Al Golden standing on the table saying, get me some help, man. You guys want to go back to possibly a Super Bowl or at least the playoffs? We got to start on this side of the ball. We're not questioning what Joey B does on the other side here. So we know the talent they have offensively. And look, for all of the criticism that Zach Taylor gets, and he should get, should always be levied at the head coach because the buck should always stop there. But Jensen, his offense has never been in question. And when he came over many, many moons ago to Cincinnati, he improved that offense schematically from day one. So I don't think we doubt Zach Taylor from that side of the ball. Is he doing a good enough job as the entire head coach is another discussion. But offensively, you know what side of the ball he coaches, and he coaches it well. It's up to Al Golden now to get that defense going. Now, when you think of the Bengals, historically at least, you know, it was like Burrowhead when they'd go to Kansas City and beat Patrick Mahomes. And boy, the Chiefs fans hated to hear that, Burrowhead. And, well, he just owns Patrick Mahomes. they will play again this year. It's slated for week number 14. And Burrow was asked about that matchup here with, again, kind of renewing that rivalry between Cincinnati and Kansas City.
2: Yeah, hopefully, you know, we're both going to be in different spots than we were last year. I think, you know, we're going to have a really good team, obviously. I think they'll have a really good team. And when we play them, I think, week 14 or 15. So that'll be one that leading up to playoffs, hopefully. Hopefully we get two shots at them.
0: I like it, Jensen. You know, we're not backing down. Want to see him again. If we see him again, that means we're playing somewhere in the playoffs. I also like at the beginning of that soundbite where he said very confidently and quietly, we're going to have a really good team, obviously. Is it obvious? Is it obvious that this team is a double-digit win team? Because right now it's being priced accordingly at the win total sitting at 9.5.
3: Yeah, I think they are. It's a pretty wide open AFC, and I think that Cincinnati, with health, and we say that about every contender in football, but it is very true when you look at where their success has been predicated off of Burrow being healthy for 15-plus games and being able to contend with the very best in the AFC. I know Matt Eumanns was very, very bullish on a couple of teams in the last 2 years. Remember, he picked Denver last year to win the division and nailed it, also with the Chiefs and the under win total. A couple of years ago, he picked the Eagles for his first Super Bowl future, and they cashed by beating those Chiefs. Dave, Matty Eumanns has his first Super Bowl future of the year, and it is the Kansas City Chiefs at 15-1. I will not be shocked if it is Kansas City and maybe a Cincinnati or a Buffalo that match up there in Arrowhead deep into January. It would not shock me there. And I love that, you know, Matt is very bullish on where Kansas City can be. And let's face it, if you had to handicap it right now, the way too early power rankings of the AFC, is it really Kansas City? Is it Baltimore? Is it Buffalo? I mean, that's where the odds are. And the Ravens are 10-1. The Bills are 10-1. The Chiefs are 15-1. Is that how you would power rank it? Would that be your top three?
0: Okay, look, I have great admiration for one Matt Eumanns. We all know that. I'm going to have to disagree with my good buddy Matt Eumanns on this one. And I'll be rooting for his ticket, that's for sure. But that would not be where I would go right now in the AFC. To me, the one thing that I have to worry about a little bit when it comes to Kansas City, and we'll talk about, you know, Rashee Rice, he's in jail right now. Is he going to be a number one at wideout for this team? Are they really going to force feed us Travis Kelce for another year? Will the running game be improved? It should be. On paper, they've made some amends there. That you go out and do get, you know, some help at corner this year in a big trade that we saw. So, like, they look like that they're trying to make some moves to really improve this football team. But offensively, for the first time with the Chiefs, I've got real questions about them. And we also, the elephant in the room, is Patrick Mahomes is coming off a devastating leg injury, and he's not a spring chicken anymore. Will he be as mobile, as elite? It's a Hall of Famer, right? So nobody's taking away those credentials of a Patrick Mahomes. But when you're coming off that a leg injury like that, Jensen, and then I just have to assume that he's going to be back to being old Patrick Mahomes running around like he did against Tampa Bay in that Super Bowl, even though they got killed that day. Like, I don't know that I'm ready to go there at 15-1. It's a lot of ifs for me. I get it. Andy Reid's offensive genius. He and Patrick Mahomes, until he got hurt last year, they won the division every single year. I get all of that. But to me, it's predicated on health. Until I see 15 looking like 15, I can't take that at 15-1. So a lot of 15s there, Jensen. But again, Matt might make me look really foolish if he looks like Patrick Mahomes of old. And we'll know very soon. We'll know early in the year whether or not this Chiefs offense is back to being back, because they have not looked that potent the last couple of years. That's just one man's opinion. But again, I appreciate Matt's opinion as well. Much more to get to, obviously, is VSiN by the Books right here on VSiN, the Sports Betting Network.
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17: It's definitely animation week here on Prop Points. Love that new animation for What's More Likely to Cash. Our producer, Michael Cohen, went through the NFL futures market, picked out some win totals. Never a bad time to do win totals. That's my favorite futures NFL bets to talk about. So let's preview two each and decide which one has the best chance at cashing or winning. Let's begin. Seahawks or Bills? The Seahawks over 10.5 wins at minus 130 at the DraftKings Sportsbook, or the Buffalo Bills over 10.5 wins, minus 125. Nick, what's more likely to cash for you?
19: Man, Michael Cohen in his bag, up late last night, burning the midnight oil, looking at these win totals. I lean toward the over on both of these. I think Buffalo is the one that I would trust a little bit more, partially because of the division in which this team plays. Bills, of course, went 12-5 last season. You know, didn't necessarily feel like this team was firing on all cylinders for much of the regular season, but they have at least 10 wins in every year since 2019, and there are a couple 16-game seasons in there, of course. Now, the Bills do have a tough schedule. Houston, Detroit, the Chargers, the Rams, Baltimore, Minnesota, a team I'm high on, Kansas City, Green Bay, Denver, Chicago, all on that schedule, out of division. I would say the only true, quote-unquote, easy games are you get Miami twice, you get the Jets twice, and we'll see how easy that actually is. And they do get the Las Vegas Raiders. So they're going to have to beat a lot of good teams on the schedule, but I'm high on this Bills team. I was not opposed necessarily to the coaching change that they made. You know, want to kind of freshen things up post Sean McDermott. And again, I think being able to take advantage of that division, we've probably seen New England take a slight step back relative to last season. Meanwhile, Seattle, you know, more reasonable schedule, but still not easy. You know, maybe the deepest division in football outside of the Arizona Cardinals. But I will say this, Jeff, something I was looking at as I kind of combed through these win totals, there just aren't that many truly cross off terrible bad teams right now in the NFL. It's like you have Miami, maybe the Jets, you have Arizona, but you know, we used to talk about the entire NFC South, like, oh yeah, you know, if any of the kingpin teams are going up against Carolina, New Orleans, Atlanta, that's an easy win. Even the AFC South to me has become a lot more respectable in the middle and at the bottom. So you know, the schedule portion to me, I didn't necessarily pick out as many teams where I said, okay, this schedule is extremely penal relative to another team.
17: Yeah, I think schedule-wise, I think the Bills have the slightly easier schedule than the Seahawks, even accounting for the out-of-division stuff. But, like, for instance, they play the NFC Central, NFC North teams, and all those teams kind of have question marks in one way, form, or another. The Vikings, it's on offense. It's at quarterback, obviously. Yeah. The Packers, the Bears, and the Lions all kind of have some defensive question marks in my mind. Seattle obviously lost. You know, everything went pretty right for Seattle last year. They have a champion schedule, but it's not like a ridiculously hard schedule either. In fact, I think there are some teams that, you know, I think have some harder schedules that are contenders. So we'll see about that. I'm going to go slightly in favor of the Seahawks here for this one. But okay, it's more just because I want to see these Bills pieces work out the right way, the things that they change. Let's move on. Let's go to the AFC South, a division that's obviously a lot harder than we thought a year ago. Jaguars, your Jaguars versus the Texans. All these lines, by the way, are on via the DraftKings Sportsbook. Jaguars over 8.5 wins, minus 125, or the Houston Texans over 9.5 wins, minus 125.
19: So I actually like both of these as overs, yeah, Jeff. I think Houston to me is the team that I would pinpoint to win the AFC South. I think they could get to 10 or 11. I think Jacksonville, you know, getting one fewer win on this line is really what pushes it over for me. I have the Jags as a 9-win team right now. I will say this. I'm more concerned about the Jags taking a step back relative to last season than I am Houston. You know, we forget Jacksonville was just 5-4 through 9 games before ripping off 8 straight to end the regular season. They had a pretty manageable schedule, I thought, last year, especially down the stretch. And look, I think we're going to know about the Jaguars, you know, whether this team can avoid that fate early on. Because after getting the Browns in week one, they go to Denver, then they get New England at home, they go to Cincinnati, Philly and Houston back-to-back in London, then the Colts with presumably a fully healthy Daniel Jones at that point, and then at the Baltimore Ravens. I mean, that is a brutal, brutal 7-game stretch. I don't know if I feel great about their chances to come away from that with a winning record. They lost some key pieces on the defensive side. I think the loss of Travis Etienne is definitely going to matter for this Jags team. So I guess I would say the Texans are the one I feel a little bit better about, but I still think, to me, these teams are 1-2 in the AFC South.
17: Yeah, I agreed. And my initial reaction was, oh, it's definitely got to be the Texans. I'm all about the Texans and their defense, league-best defense in my mind. They were already a shredder last year, and I think they only added to it this offseason. But the question is, what are they going to get from C.J. Stroud after that playoff disaster? Are those offensive line moves going to be enough to improve the running game along with bringing in David Montgomery? I still think I'm leading Texans on this one there, but it is really close. Chiefs versus Cowboys. What's more likely to cash? Chiefs over 10.5 wins or the Cowboys over 9.5 wins. Both of these are at +115. Get plus money on both of these.
19: It's still the Chiefs for me, Jeff. I'm not backing off of Kansas City after a 6-11 season in which everything that could have went wrong basically went wrong, especially if we're factoring in the Mahomes injury late in the season. All those one-score games they were winning 2 years ago, you know, came back the other way in 2025. But prior to last season, KC won at least 11 games in 9 of the last 10 seasons and in every season that Patrick Mahomes was the full-time starter. So I'm still bullish on this Kansas City team. I'm bullish on Mahomes being out there to begin the season. Now, the Chiefs, as always, do have a very difficult schedule, even despite coming off of a down year. But they do benefit from that down year, finishing last in the division, or second last, excuse me, in the division. They get the Raiders twice, of course, in division. They get Miami. They get the Jets. They get the Cardinals. Would like to think that's 5 wins on the schedule right there. Now, they do play at Seattle. They play at Buffalo. They play at the Rams. And they play at the Cincinnati Bengals. So those are tough games out of division. They get New England and San Francisco at home. But you compare that to the Cowboys, Jeff. I like this Cowboys team on paper, but we go through this every year, right? They lose games. They have no business losing. They inevitably collapse on the defensive side of the ball. I think, to me, when you're evaluating the Cowboys win total, a lot of it depends on how you view the other teams in the division. Are you in on the Eagles? Are you in on a bounce back for Washington? Do you think the Giants could be an 8-9, 10-win team? If so, I think you have to knock Dallas down a little bit.
17: Yeah, so for me, I'm in on the Cowboys. In fact, I kind of like some of their divisional futures as well, especially if this A.J. Brown trade does come to fruition for the Eagles. I like what Dallas did on the defensive side of the ball. We'll see if it works. But I like the defensive coordinator hire, for one. I like how they went about their business this offseason. I like how they prioritized defense in the draft. I like a lot of things that the Cowboys did. So I'm going to go Cowboys on this one here. Just the uncertainty with Mahomes and his injury coming in this season, what happens with this offense. I think I'm a little less bullish than you are on the Kansas City Chiefs. So we'll see about that. But I'm going to take Dallas on this one here. Smarter bets start here, and this limited time offer won't last much longer. 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All right, let's roll through a couple more of these real quick. Steelers or the Bucks? Aaron Rodgers, his swan song, his last season. I promise, really, truly. Over 8.5 wins, +100, or the Tampa Bay Buccaneers, 8.5 wins, +100. What's more likely to cash?
19: I mean, Steelers over 8.5 has been as rock solid as it gets for 2+ decades, 22 straight years with at least 8 wins, which is just a ridiculous run. They've had at least 9 wins in 18 of those 22. And a lot of those, of course, were 16-game seasons. But I think we have more questions than ever about Pittsburgh, right? Defense felt like it took a step back last season. Can Aaron Rodgers stay healthy? You got a new head coach in Mike McCarthy. I'm inclined to stay away from that one. It's the Bucs for me. I like this one. Tampa Bay is still the team I trust most in the NFC South. I know New Orleans, Carolina, they're both moving in the right direction. I don't know what Atlanta's doing right now, but the Bucs to me still have the most talent. They have the best quarterback in the division. They have a really nice stable of pass catchers, even with Mike Evans departing this offseason. I know the defense, especially against the pass, is a huge question mark, but I'll take the Bucs to get to 9 wins.
17: I think I'm with you on this one here. The Steelers, I don't think I'm buying their offseason. I mean, I understand that their choices at quarterback are kind of limited. If I were running the Steelers, I would have made a play for Malik Willis, tried to get out of this never-ending cycle of just at quarterback, and you know, 9-10 wins, maybe 11 in a huge year, and then still get knocked out in the playoffs. I think they need to find a way to reboot that sort of run at some point. It's an insane run. It's impressive, and it's a lot of organizational pride. I get that. I just, you know, I can see where the milk turns sour on Aaron Rodgers this year. So we'll see whether that happens or not. Coming up next, we got Brandon Kravitz joining us on the Progressive Guest Line. This is Prop Points.
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9: And by the books, Dave Ross and Jensen Lewis here with you again. We do not necessarily know what is the highest rated segment that we do here on the program, Jensen, but if we had a guess, it might be the next one. It's time for Palms Pressing. Three.
10: Pressing? Yes, I say it's pressing.
11: This is Palms Pressing 3.
12: Now, my mother told me never to answer a question with a question.
13: Sir, my client has answered every question asked by this committee with the utmost sincerity.
9: Jensen, one thing fans rarely think about is how fragile confidence is in professional baseball. Over 162 games, even the best players in the world can go from feeling invincible to feeling completely lost in a matter of days. Everyone can see it. The body language changes, the confidence is gone, and every time he comes out to pitch, you can hear the murmur of the anxious home fans that are expecting doom soon to occur. So how do teammates actually handle that? And how aware is the struggling player that the clubhouse is starting to lose confidence in him? And when does a team leader take the player concerns to the manager, asking him to make the switch for the sake of the morale of the team and the overall success of the season itself?
14: Well, the easy example is, remember, Cal Raleigh starting this year so badly, and Logan Gilbert, one of his fellow veteran leaders, had to say, hey, let's get you in full uni, let's get you in the shower, and let's have you wash off just this bad streak. And I think when you have established players, at least for me, having been teammates with guys that had been doing it for a long time, it's a credit to those guys who stay real even keel. And Mike, I was fortunate not to be around guys that let their slumps impact who they were on a day-to-day basis. Much harder to be able to carry yourself higher knowing that you're not playing to your capability. The only thing I could say, and we've seen it play out, I hate to say it, Dave, with your Mets team, is when you have injuries and your big dogs are injured all at once, it really tests leader. It's hard to be rah-rah. It's hard to lead from the IL. You know, you just feel so out of place. Sure. You don't take the field. You're not in uniform on the field, per se, in impacting the game by playing because you can't. So that's always the biggest test. But fortunately, I have not had an instance where we've had a player have to go to the manager and say, yeah, it's really bad. I can't remember if you've interacted with some football players where you've had leaders go there and be like, got to get to the head coach. Like, this guy needs some time. But, it's fortunately I was around a lot of guys that even though they were struggling, boy, you never knew it day in and day out.
15: Well, I mean, I have seen it up close and personal with a lot of athletes, but also I've seen it with pilots. If you guys remember, after Goose died, Maverick lost his conference, and Kazansky had to go into the CO and say, hey, in regards to Maverick, I know what's on your mind, Kazansky, get on it. So it can happen to the best of them, Mike, not just athletes.
9: Question two. I was sitting there watching the Knights and the Avalanche last night, and Oklahoma City and San Antonio, and the Dodgers and the Padres. But I had the volume on the Dodgers game. Of course, we get the Padre feed here in Las Vegas. And I have to tell you, we got to know these guys. But Orsillo and Mudcat do a great job. And I was listening to Mudcat talk about Shohei last night, Jensen. You know, through 49 innings pitched after he got through his five last night, he's given up four earned runs, which is an ERA of less than four-fifths of a run. His whip is about the same. He's K'd 54. He's issued 13 walks. He's given up two home runs, and he ran his record to 4-2. Hard to believe he has two losses when he hasn't given up more than two earned runs in any game. So Mudcat, I think it was in the bottom of the third, was talking about this and talking about, you know, even in when we had the National League and the pitchers hit, you know, if a pitcher hit 160, that was considered great. And no pitcher was expected to steal a base or go first to third. And here's a guy pitching at the highest level in Major League Baseball, and he's still expected to pick up the bat five times a night, and he's expected to hit with power, and he's expected to steal bases, and he's expected to go from first to third. And we've never seen this done in the history of Major League Baseball, and how not only physically taxing that must be on him every night, and he hit last night while he pitched for the first time, and by the way, led off the game with the home run. Not only physically taxing, but mentally taxing on Ohtani. So this is my question to you, Jensen, trying to get a risk assessment from you for bettors who might be wagering on National League Cy Young market or on Ohtani statistics or on the Dodgers or the National League West. What is the likelihood that at some point before the season is over, Ohtani either breaks down physically or mentally?
14: There is an elevated risk because, Mike, we've had him go the start on the 20th of May, his most recent start, is the first time he didn't pitch six or more innings. And if you look at just pitch counts, he's actually been incredibly efficient. Only twice this season has he had to throw 100 or more pitches. And I always found that to be a gray area in evaluating workload. Like, it, a very seamless, stress-free 105 pitches is way different than maybe a laborious 96 pitches through five innings and so on and so forth. There has been a concerted effort, and Dave and I have talked about it a lot, and it was Dave, I think, who had said initially, when you look at 35-1 before the season for Shohei in the National League Cy Young market, is there an avenue where he could win both? He could win the MVP, he could win Cy Young. And I'll, truth serum for me, I look at him like, no, I mean, you're, it's one or the other. And the MVP, the way he was in the odds market, had it factored in of first time since, what, 2022 or 2023 that he had been healthy to pitch from opening day and hit from opening day. But there's been a concerted effort, and he's been banged up a little bit injury-wise where he did not hit in a handful of those starts. And I think you listen to him, it sounds like there's already been conversations with the Dodger organization, the Dodger brass of, oh, we're doing everything possible for you to stay healthy through. So, yes, because he's a two-way player, there is added risk. But he's pretty efficient, Dave. Doesn't take BP on the field really at all. Is an incredible regimen day in and day out. Takes care of the body. You don't see him in the L.A. nightlife. We don't have to worry about that. So there is elevated risk just because of the wear and tear and already the injury issues. But he looks pretty well-oiled right now. I'm fascinated to see, Dave, where his number is when we get to the All-Star break in both markets.
15: Yeah, he might have some vices we don't know about, but we don't know about him, apparently. Paul Skeens and Christopher Sanchez are the only two guys right now ahead of him in the National League Cy Young award-winning market here. He's plus 550. He's minus 425 for MVP. But, Mike, as I pointed out with Jensen here in the preseason, I think the writers would be itching to give him both awards for the first time ever. I think they want to do that, and if he gives them the avenue to do that, I think they might just do it.
9: He's got to get more innings in. That's his problem. And Mudcat Brad called it last night. The 22-pitch first inning means he's probably not going to go six tonight. Okay, yep. Final question here. And I'm taking an advocacy position here. I wanted to get your opinion.
15: Oh.
9: Jensen, and it's about Pete Crow Armstrong and what happened on Sunday, for those of you that don't know. Center fielder for the Cubs, a White Sox fan. There's a series on the south side. She gets one of those seats under the bleachers where you're right there, almost next to the player in center field, for the sole purpose of really riding him and heckling him. And he goes back. He doesn't make a play on a ball. And she's, you know, yelling at him, "You suck, da-da-da-da-da-da." And he's fed up, and he turns around, and he says to her directly, with everybody's phones out, of course, recording it, "S my DB," right? So Major League Baseball fined him an undisclosed amount on Monday. My first part and easiest part of the question may be, why is it undisclosed? But here's my second part. Mm. Is that enough? I've been to Cubs games. We sponsor the Cubs. I'm fascinated by the number of 6 to 12-year-old kids that get there 3 hours early so they can get in the front row bleachers in center field just to watch him and talk to him and him throw them the balls. They idolize this guy. They idolize this guy. And now for all of them to see he said that to a woman, I think he should be suspended, if not by Major League Baseball, by the Cubs. Your thoughts, Jensen?
14: All right, so as someone who has spent many a day and night in that bullpen, and I know exactly the scenario, have taken my fair share of ridicule, and hey, you know, you pay a ticket to come in. You know, if I came into your office, Mike, and heckled you to a certain point, would there be a breaking point? Yeah, I would say there could be. And, you know, there's, I would say, 99% of the heckling and the exchanges between player and fan go completely unreported. This just happened to be a perfect storm. The fine, the undisclosed amount, I would imagine is incredibly high for the incident. And that was probably the negotiation between the Players Association and the commissioner's office was, all right, you know, you got to present both sides here. This is a fan coming in, and it just happened to be caught on video at the perfect time. I don't think he should be suspended, but again, I understand where you're coming from that side.
15: He might need to work on his defense, because all of a sudden it has just gotten lackadaisical out there in center field. That's for sure. Mike, you're the best. We appreciate it. Can't wait to see you in a couple weeks. And everybody, if you got to get out there to Vegas, it starts on Friday to sign up for these great three contests offered at Circus Sports. We're back talking more baseball and basketball next right here. Be some other books.
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2: 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I earned a title and discovered my purpose. I found belonging, an unbreakable bond with my fellow Marines. We fought to overcome adversity together in defense of our nation and its people. 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And even though I no longer wear the uniform, I am still a Marine. My service has come full circle. I will always look after those around me. I will always uplift and support my country and my community. Because that is the promise I made. 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Always faithful. Always Marine.
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9: Welcome in here, VSiN at the Track. I am Mike Somich. He is Aaron Halterman. We are back, baby. Fun little pivot this morning, which we'll talk about a little bit before we get into the races, as weather is going to hit a bunch of different racetracks. We'll talk about how that affects handicapping and the races that we choose for this specific show here. We had the Preakness last weekend, Aaron, and I'm surprised by a couple numbers. I cannot wait to talk about the Preakness on multiple different levels, because not only did the race happen, but people actually cared, which I think is interesting as well. We'll talk about the Stephen F. Foster at Churchill Downs announcing they're going to double up the purse there. We've got previews from not Saturday, not Sunday, but Monday over at Santa Anita with three graded stakes races over there, including two grade ones at both the Gamely and the Shoemaker Mile, and plenty more, including a Belmont preview right here on VSiN at the Track. All that being said, Mr. Halterman, how's your week been? Because it's been an interesting one in the horse racing world.
14: It's good. It's good. How interesting are we going to get? That's the question on this show today. Hopefully very interesting for everybody listening out there. No, it's been good. Look, there's been a lot of chatter. You're right. For a Preakness where everybody was telling me, oh, it doesn't matter, I've heard a lot about it, and I think we're going to talk a lot about it on this show. So, doing great. Glad to be here for another week, and glad that we've made a little pivot to Santa Anita on Monday as well. I think we're going to have fun.
9: Yeah, I'm going to start out with the vibe, the narrative going in. No one cares about the Preakness. Huge viewer numbers. 5.5 million people tune in. One of the higher rated Preaknesses up from 2025. So apparently people cared even after the Kentucky Derby. Controversy fuels the Preakness numbers. I found that fascinating. I still think we end up moving the Preakness. But absolutely fascinating that more people tuned in for this race than last year. Now, last year we did not have the Triple Crown eligible horse either, right? The Derby runner did not run. Mm-hmm. But a lot of people decided to tune into what was a very competitive on paper race. and we'll get into the race in a second. But what did you think about these viewership numbers that came back?
14: That was great. It was great. I think that's what you wanted to see. Now, you know, as far as betting on the Preakness, it was down just a little bit, but still a really, really strong day for betting as well. And a lot of the reason it might have been down is there wasn't a whole lot of people at the track, and maybe that played a little bit of a part in it, being at Laurel instead of Pimlico. But, yeah, as far as the viewership goes, I thought it was great. You know, I do think even though, you know, Cherie DeVoe was not there and Golden Tippo was not there, I do think that story overall, the first few trainer to win the Kentucky Derby, even though she wasn't there, I still think it got people interested in racing, and I think the carryover showed. And so it was really good to see, and it almost was make you like, well, maybe we just leave the Preakness alone because people are still interested. They're watching it, right? So it was good to see. But, yeah, always a positive to see that happening. And, you know, look, I think, like you said, there was interest in the race, and that's good.
3: You mentioned Cherie DeVoe, first female trainer to win the Kentucky Derby. The Preakness gives us two additional firsts. Here's Paco Lopez wins his first Triple Crown race. Chad Summers does the same as the trainer and the jockey of Napoleon Solo, the 10 horse, who forward throughout the entire race, able to continue to be forward throughout the time. I'm not going to say hold off anybody because he didn't have to hold off anybody. No one really came running from the back of the pack. I will just start out. I was shocked. Like, I live on air with Mark Lucis over on VEASAN at the Track, which was on both the VEASAN channel as well as Mad Dog Sports Radio. And I was kind of lost for words, which is very rare inside the horse racing world when when Napoleon Solo crossed the line, not just because Napoleon Solo won, who I didn't think any speed horse could win this race, but because absolutely no one closed a lick. And the time got consistently worse through each furlong. We've talked about it before, 12 seconds per furlong. They did not run 12s any point after the half mile. They just got slower and slower, yet no one came running. I don't know what to make of this race. And I mentioned the number that surprised me in the 5.5 million viewers. I was shocked by the 96 buyer. We'll talk about how hard it is to make a number for this race, but absolutely blown away that this was a higher buyer than the Kentucky Derby. Before we dissect all of that, Napoleon Solo was one of the highly touted two-year-olds after the Champagne win, skipped the Breeders' Cup, ends up here, has not been impressive at three, but gets the job done. What do you make of Napoleon Solo moving forward, and how do you factor in all of the noise outside of this to try and decide how good of a race this was?
14: Yeah, look, I think we need, let's just talk about Napoleon Solo, like how you did that to start with, and this was a big effort. Yeah, I mean, maybe it was a slow race as far as the time goes. Maybe, you know, that it wasn't overly impressive, but he set right off a pretty strong opening quarter and opening half and was able to kick on when the horse that was setting those fractions went backwards fast in Taj Mahal. So you got to give Napoleon Solo a lot of credit for sticking with it and staying on. To your point, it may have been a lot. Hey, those closers, yeah, they're not.

0: if we went longer. Who knows if that's true? That's a hypothesis. There's nothing to prove or disprove that because of the races that were run around it. So a really tough race to make a figure on, really tough race to take a lot from in my mind, just because of kind of how the track was playing and the lack of information we have surrounding it.
1: Yeah, I don't buy any of what you said, to be quite honest with you, because they ran a mile in a 3/16th race on a Friday the day before, and it was 2 seconds faster than the Preakness. And that race, the Pimlico Special, they were assigned a 101 buyer for that race. And then we go 2 seconds slower. Usually 1 second equals about in roughly 8 buyer points, right? And so we're 2 seconds slower in the Preakness, yet we're only 5 seconds or 5 buyer points different. So I don't know why that would be, especially when we ran a 6-furlong race on a Friday that was 2 seconds slower than a 6-furlong race that was ran on a Saturday, and the buyer point difference was 18. So why is it 18? And then when we get to the Preakness, it's 5. It doesn't make any sense to me. Now, if you want to say, yeah, overall, look, hey, on the weekend, it was tough to make buyers, but you kind of had some situations on a Friday. There was no weather Friday to Saturday. So it's kind of weird that we have those discrepancies there. So I don't buy that it's tough to make a number. I think it would be pretty easy after we got those standards on Friday. We had no weather. I don't buy it at all, to be quite honest with you. I think it's just strange. I don't really think, like a lot of people, the theory is like, well, they made the buyer big because they don't want to make a Preakness, you know, buyer be really bad. I don't know. I think they actually believe the race was faster than what it was. And I don't buy it, but here's the good news. If we disagree with it, we can bet against it. We can use it to our favor the next time these horses run and go, hey, you know what? That was a little bit high, and maybe people are going to bet it like what buyer sees it, and we don't see it that way.
0: Yeah, I here's the thing. 2 seconds matters more in a sprint than in a long race, right? Yeah. Obviously, 2 seconds in a sprint going minute and 12 on average is much different than 2 seconds in a race going a mile and 3:16. So I agree. The buyer for the 6 furlongs, I agree with that drastic of a change. The buyer for a mile and 3:16, it's more, in my mind, more difficult to make a number because a lot of things can adjust the time of that race, right? It depending on what the pace is like, all that, you're going to get different times based on that. Now, buyer doesn't take into account how fast you go early. That's more time form number. It's one of the reasons you like time form over buyer. So it's a mess. I think that's the honest answer. It's a mess. I will say this visually. I thought this was coming back as like an 89.90. Mm-hmm. I thought this was Stumble Bunny down the stretch. And I also think this is, and it's going to be interesting as how I decided to formulate this toward the Belmont. I think this was kind of an indictment on the horses closing at Churchill because O'Selly got a phenomenal.

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1: Yeah, it's funny. Like, after the Derby, I was more upset. Because Golden Tempo, I could have gotten to. I threw out the speed as well. I'm never getting to Napoleon Solo. That's never someone that I land on. If you did, great job by you. Incredible handicapping job. Like, not taking away from Napoleon Solo or anyone who picked him. I'm never getting there. And so that to me makes me not as upset about, like, when Mystic Dan won, I'm like, well, never would picking that horse. Like, what are you going to do, right? Golden Tempo was gettable. This to me, I thought this was more difficult than getting the Golden Tempo in the Derby, which, hey, that's part of horse racing handicapping. You're right sometimes, you're wrong sometimes. I was pissed at Talkin's Trip. I was expecting he would not be, like, sitting pocket. I thought he'd be sitting, like, fifth or sixth. But that probably didn't matter because he wasn't good enough. So, is what it is there. Speed rules the day there at Laurel as Golden Tempo. I'm sorry. As Napoleon Solo gets the job done in the Preakness. Last news note before we kind of move along here. We do have a purse increase in the Stephen F. Foster there over at Churchill, Aaron.
2: Yeah, going to increase it to $2 million as we've got the heavy hitters targeting this late June race here. It's also going to be on NBCSN, and I believe it's also going to be on Peacock, obviously, as well. So a big day there. Like I said, increase to $2 million. You've got Magnitude, you've got Sovereignty, Wide Barrio, and Baeza, all four pointing to the race. This is a massive, massive race all of a sudden. It feels like, you know, a Breeders' Cup Classic Light version, you know, not the full version. And I think they're hoping with that purse increase, they can get, you know, a horse like maybe Corporate Power to come in or somebody else and get 7-8 horses and really make this a huge day. So cannot wait for that. You know, the

0: Even at Foster's, it's always decent, but it feels like, boy, we're really putting a lot of eggs in that basket, and we're going to have a really, like, a huge day of racing versus, hey, it's just kind of nice that we're running it. So really, really excited for that one, and good on Churchill for raising that purse.
1: Gut reaction, who's the favorite?
0: I think Sovereignty will be the favorite because I think that first race, they're going to say, well, you know, he wasn't quite 100%. It was the first race off the layoff, so I think Sovereignty will go off favored.
1: I agree. I'm probably picking Baeza.
0: I don't blame
1: just,
0: you.
1: I loved that return. I just break from the gate, buddy. Just get out cleanly. Going to be interesting who Alvarado decides to ride there. All right, stick with us. We'll have best bets. We'll take the questions and comments from that YouTube audience as well, just like we always do. We've got a lot of previews coming up from Santa Anita as well. But before we get to that, we've got to tell you about how to become a VSiN Pro here. 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All right, Aaron, let's go under the hood a little bit here. We usually record, you know, we'll say we're recording 8:30 West Coast time today. We jump on, we have a weather discussion. Looks like we're going to have some inclement weather across the entire country throughout the weekend. We pivot to Monday, so we're covering Santa Anita Monday. But before we get into that, first off, like, golf clap, way to go Santa Anita to have the card out so that we can actually do this. Secondly, weather. Like, we've both handicapped for years. We've talked publicly for years about races. Weather is one of, like, the banes of our existence because not only is it difficult to predict, when it comes, it completely changes handicaps of the race. And that's one of the main reasons why we're pivoting away from some of these tracks like Churchill, like Belmont at the Big A, even Gulfstream Park, who's already off the turf all weekend. Weather can completely change the conditions of a racetrack and make it tough to, especially days in advance, handicap races.
0: Yeah, and every track is a little bit different. There isn't really a blanket statement you can make, which also makes it tougher when you do what we do for a living, right? To have to pivot and know all the different tracks and everything like that. So, we kind of, people don't love synthetic, I feel like, across the board, but we've always kind of been like, yeah, we love it. And I think what you're looking at here, Gulfstream, boom, they're right on the synthetic. They've already made the change. You've got 2 days to plan for it. When we put product out for people, you're going to have that up-to-date information because we know what's going to happen, right? When you get up in a place like Naira, it's like we can't do race previews for that because if we got an 8-horse field on the turf, it may be 3 horses on the dirt. By the time you get there and all the horses we talked about, they're not going to be running in the race. And kind of same with Churchill. Churchill does a little bit better job staying on the turf. There's always a chance they stay on, even if it might rain. But still, you got to adjust to those dirt races. And look, at Naira, usually when it rains like this, you want speed on the dirt. Usually speed will really hold well on those sloppy tracks up there. Churchill? Yeah, maybe more of a mid-pack type of track when you get those off the turf races and they go onto the dirt. So, it's always a headache, but I'm glad we were able to pivot to Santa Anita.
1: Yeah, we get 3 graded stakes, which is always fun. I do want to say, you mentioned, like, you don't always know how the track's going to play. Like, you'd love to say a blanket statement, like, Naira speed's always good. There are days at Saratoga where you want to close when it rains. Like, and you want to be 4 or 5 wide because the rail is terrible, and you'll see jockeys literally go to the 4 path on the lead around the far turn because they don't want to be on the rail because that's where the heaviest racetrack is. It makes it tough, especially doing shows like this. Again, luckily this weekend, we've got Santa Anita. I actually had both my best bets from Santa Anita because of the weather that I was expecting across the country. So always check the weather. I guess that is the one number one thing. And also, when it does rain, pay attention to the racetrack even more than you would when it is not raining, because you'll often be able to get some glimmers of foresight into what is going to happen and where you want to be when you're on that racetrack. And on that note, let's head into this card here over on Monday from Santa Anita. And we will start with the Grade 2 Gold Cup, going 1.25 miles here on the dirt, a field of 5. going to head post for it. But it is a very interesting field of 5 years. You have Forge Steel, who is flying in from the East Coast to try and take on the West Coast horses here. McVay going to go to the post as a speed play as well. We also have British Isles on the outside, who won the Big Cap this year, which is not an impressive race, but neither is this year, and then ended up facing Stars and Stripes, who I think is a ascending horse there in the Ben Ali over at Keeneland. Where are you going on top here, Aaron?
0: Yeah, this is one of those fun races out here that used to be a little bit better than what we're seeing now, right? You know, I went back and forth on this. I kind of want to take a horse I think is going to be at least a little bit of a price in this five-horse field. I went number one, Forge Steel, on top. I love Safi Joseph shipping this horse out and then getting Flavian Pratt aboard on these big days out in California when Flavian Pratt goes out there. Keep an eye on him, not just in stakes races, but all of them. He can still pick up some really good mounts. It's some of this is, man, Sub Sondador, he could win. I didn't want to go that way. British Isles, I actually cashed with him. I think it was two races back here at Santa Anita. He was just a little bit better than the rest of these when going longer. I think this Forge Steel is going to get a good trip from the inside. I expect him to get the lead here. You know, the race two back was the one that kind of convinced me. He ran in a mile and a half race. He got beat by Parchment Party and Jokester that day. He was only two lengths back to those two horses. If Parchment Party was here, I would probably pick him in this spot. So I think he can kind of set the pace, try to take him gate to wire, and I think some of these horses might just be tired when they get to that mile and a quarter. So give me the number one, Forge Steel, on top.
1: Yeah, look, I love C2 Racing. They usually don't ship horses if they're not going to run well. Mm-hmm. So the ownership group kind of points toward Forge Steel here. You point to the race two back. I think if you're going to take Forge Steel, that's the race you have to point to. It's the only time this horse has gone that distance. And a really interesting career from Forge Steel. 10 races on the turf, 6 on the dirt. But in the money, 5 of the 6 times on the dirt course, I can't with Forge Steel. Was carrying 117 that day, carrying 122 today. They went 51 to the half. Mm-hmm. They're not going 51 to the half today. Like, I don't know the trip the Forge Steel wants, let alone gets. Like, I think it wants to go gate to wire. I don't think he gets to the front, or if he does, I think like McVay likely challenges, who went 23:46 last time going a mile and went gate to wire. Like, I would expect that happens again. You look at Malarchuk here, like that horse went 47 going a mile and eighth at Sunland last time. But even if you go back prior to that, back-to-back 47s at Saratoga, man, this is tough. I'm between the four, Malarchuk, and the three, Sub-Sandador. I'm going to go with the four here. I do think Malarchuk has the opportunity to be able to close. And you go back to those Saratoga races that I mentioned when they were going that 47-esque half mile, was able to sit off the pace specifically in the $75,000 N1X. Now, that was over the mud. That's why you kind of hear that, okay, let's see what happens kind of in my voice here. But this is a five-year-old, second off the layoff, second time in the Michael McCarthy barn, who's training well. You get Hernandez up, who is, you know, I would say clearly not the best jockey with Pratt in town, but clearly one of the top three jockeys out there in California. And I just trust this horse more than I trust Sub Sandador, where you had that long layoff and then you came back and you haven't really been the same. And so to me, I want a horse who can at least show me that they can win from off the pace. That's the three of the four. I trust the four, Malarchuk, more. So I'm going to go with Malarchuk on top.
0: Yeah, I was with you on Sub Sandador, just trying to get around him because, he just hasn't been good. The first race was going 7 furlongs. It's like, well, yeah, it's a toss. I'm not worried about that. He ran at Oaklawn last time out, going a mile 16th, and he didn't show up, dude.
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9: My name is Erica and my son Kaysen is a patient at Shriners Children. My oldest called me and said, Kaysen got burnt. I said, how bad is it? He wouldn't answer me. Before we could see Kaysen, the trauma doctor came in and said he needs to go to Shriners.
10: To survive a burn injury and to return to life unafraid and full of joy and be who you're supposed to be is what we strive to deliver to our patients. 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He's fully functional. He's riding his dirt bike, doing all of the things that you would want him to do. I can't think of another system that has the impact on pediatric patients that Shriners Children's does.
11: I wouldn't do anything else.
12: We're just so thankful that Kaysen is still here because things can change in the blink of an eye.
9: Go online right now to loveshriners.org.
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0: I did have British Isles as a thought for a while. I put him in third in this spot. He didn't like the race. Two back, the San Anita Handicap, which is basically the same series as this, going a mile and a quarter. He won the race, but it was a race where Getaway Car was the favorite. Just a Touch was a favorite, and Getaway Car was the second choice. It's like, those horses suck something fierce, especially going a mile and a quarter. So it was one of those deals where you look at that, and he's like, cool, he beat Vodka by 4.5. He's not good either. So the only thing I'll say, though, this race isn't that good either. So maybe British Isles just gets amongst his friends. But you saw kind of who he was, I thought, last time out at Keeneland. Like, he got beat by many, many lengths. He did not run well at all. The race three back in the Pegasus World Cup, I mean, he was really nowhere to be found either. But, again, he wasn't. You know, he's just not that good of a horse, but maybe he's just the best of a bad bunch here.
1: If no one runs well, British Isles can win.
0: 100%, right? Yes.
1: Like British Isles, he's going to run. He's going to show up. going to run his race. If everyone else runs like a B or C effort, British Isles has the ability to win. I'm that's not a horse I want to bet. And I'm not going to bet on everybody else not showing up here. Interesting running year of the Grade 2 Gold Cup going a mile and a quarter on the dirt. This is race number 5 from Monday's Santa Anita card, which is actually a loaded card here. Number 4, Malarchuk for me. Number 1, Forged Steel for Aaron Halterman. 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That's right. VEASAN at the Track now has its own YouTube channel. 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Never miss an episode or any of our best moments. If you want to be part of the show, comment below. Tell us what you thought of that Preakness effort. Tell us who you like on Monday in either the Gold Cup or either of the races we are about to preview here, including the Gamely and the Shoemaker Mile. Who is your best bet for the weekend? We want to hear from you over at VEASAN at the Track on YouTube. Of course, you can always find us Apple, Spotify, wherever you listen to your podcasts as well. All right, Mr. Halterman, let's move forward here. We have the Gamely Stakes coming up from Santa Anita, race number 6, Grade 1, mile and an eighth over the turf course. And I got to say, I think both of these turf races that we're about to cover are absolutely fascinating. We've got Thought Process back, who is going to be your favorite in this spot. Mayday Ready shows up, a horse that I loved cashing with, a year and a half ago. Public Assembly draws the rail here. You've got Hang the Moon coming in with Pratt and Safi, just like the race prior to this. Where are you going on top?
0: Yeah, I agree with you. This is an awesome race. Both these are. I am going to take the favorite in this spot. I'm going to try to beat the favorite in the next one we're going to talk about. But I've got number 5 Thought Process on top here. I have loved this horse from the very beginning. He is, or she, I should say, has just been a win machine out here in California. Only loss that really is of note, I don't really count the Breeders' Cup Juvenile Filly turf. That's, a little bit different. But the only loss on the turf in Southern California did come at this distance, and I think that is the concern, right? Because this horse has been really good at a mile. What about a mile and an eighth? Well, got beat by Velocity and Lush Lips at Del Mar as a Grade 1 race when we went a mile and an eighth, and I thought Thought Process ran fine. Just got beat by horses that may have just been a little bit better than her. I don't see anybody better than her, honestly, in this spot. If you want to fade her going a mile and an eighth, I understand it. I kind of think she's going to be just fine doing it here in this spot. Nice prep for this. Last time out, I thought she was back just looking just how she always was in her last race at Santa Anita. I think she's going to stretch out okay here. So give me number 5, Thought Process on top.
1: See, I agree with the thought process that you have that this is a very viable winner, right? Mm-hmm. I'm not sure she's going to be as viable as the price that she is going to go off at. What number do you think she breaks from the gate at? 45 even money?
0: I think she's even money. I think she's even money.
1: I don't know if she wins this race 50% of the time. Actually, let me change that. I'm not willing to bet her that she's going to win this race 50% of the time. She's a logical horse to take a step forward here. And if she gets better, she's going to be tough. I actually agree with your assessment in the Del Mar Oaks. I don't think it was necessarily the distance as much as it was the fact that she had to sit wide the entire time. She broke from the 10 of 11 post that day. Del Mar has that weird chute thing that you go down and you don't want to be outside because you end up wide going into the first semi-turn before the actual first turn. Mm-hmm. So not a great trip there, just setting up for Thought Process. I feel like you can go elsewhere here. And I am going to go to Rashmi here, who's going to be 2 gates outside of Thought Process in this spot. Rashmi is a horse that's been fairly lightly raced. The last race you look at was really good going a mile. Is first off of a very long layoff. This horse did not run between March 1st, 2025 and March 28th, 2026. Jonathan Thomas, who's not the most aggressive trainer, off a year layoff, brings this horse back in a Grade 3. I thought that said a lot about Rashmi here. And, I mean, she runs very well. Goes gate to wire in that spot and ends up running a mile in 1:34.3. We've seen her be able to go even faster than that. If you go back to that last race, faced Lagira, that was a very good horse. Actually beat Lagira 2 back, was favored over her in both of those spots. This is one of those horses that back at the 4-year-old level was pretty hyped up and then kind of got forgotten about. I thought the return to the racetrack was awesome last time out. Opened up by 5 before just absolutely gearing down in the stretch. Now second off the layoff, you get another opportunity here. You go to the one race at a mile and a quarter, and you're like, well, that race wasn't great. Well, It was the American Oaks, which is a grade one race. You were 11 of 11, and Rosario decided to pull this horse back to last. It's the only time this horse has ever been that far off the pace. So it's a line through it because of the post. It's a line through it because of Rosario. There's not much pace in here. Like, thought process, and Rashmir, the two horses that have any chance of making the lead here, and thought process doesn't like the lead. Like, if you go through the races, the last time thought process was on the lead was basically against Allowance Company. And that was in her three-year-old season. Before that, it was back when she was two. Look at the last couple races. She's wanted to stalk. Even last time, breaking from the rail, they don't go all that fast, and yet she's still sitting in third. Kind of feel like Rashmi might be the one that gets the lead in this spot. And if Rashmi's able to go forward and get the lead, and you get second off the layoff, and she gets anywhere near comfortable, I think she's really tough to catch for Jonathan Thomas and Kamara here. So give me Rashmi here on top, Aaron.
0: I had her second. So once again, we're sitting here with similar ideas in this race, just different top picks. You know, you mentioned that American Oaks where Rosario took her back to 11th. She still got beat by She Feels Pretty, who was a monster. Catherine and Marissa, who came back to win a huge race. I can't remember if that was Derby Day or Oaks Day, but I think it was Oaks Day. Looked really, really good. And Maduro, who was the decent horse. Yeah, it was Oaks Day. Beat the Gazora, the horse that won at the Breeders' Cup last year. Anyway, so even though, yeah, she got fourth, I got beat by three pretty good horses with a trip that was terrible. So I thought the same thing. Look, I think Rashmi's going to get out to the front, and I think Thought Process is going to stalk her right there. And I think it's a two-horse race all the way around there. If the pace is kind of correct, how we're kind of breaking it down here, I think that's how it's going to unfold. So I think I'm with you 100%. I think the 7 is very dangerous. I kind of like the 2 Hang the Moon a little bit as an upsetter. I don't know what the price is going to be. That's the thing. And with Flavian Pratt, it may not be that good. But kind of like this horse coming from Gulfstream over here to Santa Anita, another Safi shipper here. Safi, kind of when he ships down here, they do a pretty good job. This horse had been running in Southern California and not been just great, right? Not terrible, but not like top of the line, kind of. But I thought the last two races at Gulfstream under Safi were pretty good, Mike. A nice allowance win, a blowout victory. Got beat by Sweet Rebecca at the race last time out there at Gulfstream. That was on Derby Day, Florida Derby Day, I should say. And I thought she ran pretty well. If the speed is a little bit more than what we think, I think this is the one that could come from out of it at a decent price and win.
1: Yeah, I agree and I disagree. I think if you are looking for an upset shot, you're looking for a horse to be able to come from out of it. I understand the interest in the number two horse here. Excuse me, in the number two horse here, Hang the Moon. I just don't like the California form. That was my main issue with Hang the Moon. It's like, are we just going to magically revert back to, I don't know, back in 2024? And this is a six-year-old, so it's not a younger one where I'm going to try and project any move forward. The horse that I'm interested in a price who comes from off the pace here is Mayday Ready, all the way on the outside, the number eight horse here. Mayday Ready is one of those where you look at the two-year-old season, and this horse was pretty highly thought of. Won a $1 million race at Kentucky Downs, won the Jesmond at Keeneland. I thought that was a really impressive run. Ends up running second in the Breeders' Cup Juvenile Filly Mare's Turf, or Juvenile Filly's Turf. The 2025, I think, was left a little bit to be desired, and I think that's one of the reasons that you kind of saw this horse switch over to the Mandela Barn. You get that first race under your belt at a mile. I thought ran well, kind of considering what that race played out as. It was a slow pace. Mayday Ready was way off that pace. So they went 48-1, 112-2. That is incredibly slow for a mile at Santa Anita. Like, if you compare that to, let's say, what Thought Process's last mile was, that was 23-1, 46-4. So a full second and a half faster at the half mile point. Yet Mayday Ready was still able to close ground. Went from seventh in that race, fifth in the half-mile point, to second, only missed by a half length, to Take a Breath, who was in this race as well, who was much closer to the pace the entire time, despite generally being further back than what we saw Mayday Ready. You get second off a layoff. You get second time in the Mandela Barn. The workouts are really good. If there's someone that closes and surprises, to me it's the outside here with Mayday Ready.
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3: Come on, Liam, let's go. 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
7: I heard the call to serve, so I answered. I earned a title and discovered my purpose. I found belonging, an unbreakable bond with my fellow Marines. 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
1: I'm very curious to see what this horse becomes as a four-year-old, because you're right, she had a tremendous three-year-old or two-year-old season, but, you know, the one thing you left out and what I think kind of ruined her three-year-old year, I'm just going to say that, is after the Breeders' Cup, they went over to Japan and ran in a race in December, and then you didn't see her back until June, and then they kept her in an off-the-turf race. That was on Belmont Day. That day it just rained and poured, and it's just like, what are we doing? And then finally, third race of three-year-old cycle, we did get that win in the Lake Placid, and I thought, it's like, yeah, okay, that's kind of what we want to see from her. I don't know, just didn't really kind of come back from that well at all. A couple of really bad losses. But anyway, it's almost like take that three-year-old season and just throw it away. I just think they kind of did some weird stuff. What are we going to do now? It feels like this is going to be a normal year. We had a normal kind of break, rest, however you want to call it. Now we're with Mandela. That's very interesting. I mean, we haven't been here. So let's see what happens. I'm with you. I thought the first race was a nice building block. And now I think we're in a good spot. This is a horse that's never went this far. It has went once, I should say. And kind of bred to do it. So I just kind of want to see what this horse does here. I didn't pick the horse, but I don't blame you if you want to take a shot here with her.
2: Yeah, I look through that three-year-old season, and I'm willing to make so many excuses for Mayday Ready. And maybe that's just because I cashed with this horse at two, and I like this horse at two. But at three, let's just go through that, because you're right. Mm-hmm. Kyoto, Japan, the horse, like okay, what are we doing? Why are we shipping over there? I get it, $800,000. I get it, but why are we doing that? Okay, comes back in the Wonder again, faces Nitrogen off the turf. I tap it more than ready. This horse has a huge Tomlinson on a wet track. I understand why you leave the horse in there. Not the best thing in the world for the horse, though. Then you come back and you run in the Belmont Oaks Invitational. Fionn Nitrogen Opulent Restraint ran 1-2-3. That's not a bad fourth. And if you look at the line notes, leapt, bobbled, start. So bad start. Comes back, wins the gate, Lake Placid, gate to wire. Comes back in the Winter Memories. Keen, steady twice, empty. So after taking the lead, all of a sudden a closer wants to be in front again. That's not what you want from just, that's why the horse was keen. Then you tap the steady. That's not great. Comes back in the Valley View, four path. Steady twice, five path. So another just a brutal trip, right? So you can go through that entire three-year-old season and say, none of this was the horse's fault. This was mismanagement and just issues inside of the races. I'm willing to give her a shot, especially if she's a price here. Going to be a fascinating field. That is the grade one Gamely from San Anita, mile and an eighth on the turf. Number five, Thought Process for Mr. Halterman. Number seven, Rashmi for me here in what is going to be a fascinating turf race there over at Santa Anita. All right. Speaking of fascinating turf races at Santa Anita, let's head out here to the Grade One Shoemaker race number eight, this time at Santa Anita, going 1 mile on the turf. Another, in my mind, pretty wide open race here. Favoritism, I'm going to say is probably going to be on the number two, Formidable Man here. I expect that's what we're going to see after running second in the Breeders' Cup Mile, back-to-back wins at Del Mar prior to that. Are you going with the favorite, or are you going somewhere else on top?
1: Well, I get everybody that wants to take the number two. I think you know, he makes sense, and I agree with you. I think he'll be the favorite. I am going to try to beat him. I'm going to try to beat him with the horse on the rail, number one, El Potente. I really like this horse at Santa Anita going 1 mile. I think that is the bread and butter for this horse. And I think he's going to get the lead. I know that the eight has a little bit of speed. The four has a little bit of speed. I think drawn inside, I think they're just going to be aggressive. I think this horse gets to the front. I think he's going to take him gate to wire in this spot. I just feel like you look at the race two back. If we can get that trip, I think he's going to be really, really tough to beat. Last time out, you know, he didn't make the lead at Santa Anita going 1 mile, and he still ran okay. Like, he kind of showed you there. It's like, well, he doesn't absolutely have to have the lead to be effective. But I think drawing the rail, get that inside spot, I think you can give him the slip. So I went number one, El Potente, on top.
2: Yeah, I thought this was the most difficult of the three races when picking a winner because, like, I'm not taking Formidable Man. Again, I think this is another situation where you're seeing a horse is just simply too short of a price considering the odds of the horse actually winning the race. And so that made it very difficult for me to go in that direction. I'm going to go with a horse that's beaten me before, that won this race last year. I'm going to go with the number, three here, King of Gosford. I think I'm going to get a little bit better of a price. Kimura jumps aboard for D'Amato, second time off the layoff here. Had a kind of weird trip last time in the American. You're going to get a very fast pace. That was a slower, more tepid pace for the mile distance at Santa Anita. I think you get a better trip with King of Gosford. We know we like the track here. 5 for 8 over Santa Anita's turf course, 3 for 7 at specifically at this distance. And I just want to take some type of shot here because I understand why you like El Potente. I think that you know, the Call Me Corey here, who is also in this race, is going to cause problems for El Potente up top. I think that kind of guarantees a fast pace as both of those horses go forward, and both of them really have just one way to win, and that is directly go to the lead. If that's the case and you got like this group of horses that are sitting behind, I think it's much more of a trip race and who gets through clean. And I could make a case for Mi Hermano Ramon. I could make a case for Seal Team. I could make a case for Almendares. Like, this is one of those wide open races. So I'm going to take what I think is probably going to be somewhere in the 5-to-1 range and go with the number 3, King of Gosford here.
1: You mentioned the horse number 5, Almendares. That's the other one. I almost put this horse on top because of what you said. What if it does get hot with the 1 and the 8? Because Call Me Corey, I think is, gotta go from the outside. So maybe it does get hot, and that does put the number 5 Almendares into this thing quite a bit. One kind of what I would consider to be the local prep race for this looked pretty good doing it. This is a horse that has been in these races what it feels like forever, right? It feels like every time you see a turf race here in Southern California, he's in it. And we know what he's gonna do. A lot of times he's a keem in like the third spot of your try, or even in the top second and third spot for your tries, and because he's going to drop back, he's going to make one run, and he is going to pass a lot of horses. So if it does set up with the 1 and the 8 going, I think the 5 Almendares can pull. Like you said, kind of a minor upset. You think the 3 is going to be 5-to-1? Almendares probably going to be 4 or 5-to-1, right around in there as well. I think Formidable Man's going to be like 8-to-5, and so I think that's going to make these other horses all pretty playable. I don't hate your 3 either, but the 5 was kind of the one I kept circling back to. Is like, I think that's going to be a nice mid price. Like I said, if I'm wrong and El Potente can't, get there because of the pace, maybe the 5's the one that can mow him down.
2: Yeah, I think the 5 is definitely a playable horse. Like, this is one of those races where I wouldn't talk you off anybody. If you like Almendares, if you like Mi Hermano Ramon, the 6, right to the outside, you're probably getting the price this time that you want to be able to bet Mi Hermano Ramon, who was one of the best turf horses in 2024 in Southern California. And then 2025, the Shoemaker Mile loses by a neck to King of Gosford, just not able to quite get there. And we have not seen this horse run that well since. Runs back at Churchill Downs, the Wise Dan, ends up running fourth, comes back here, runs in the Kilroe Mile, Grade 2. Final Boss wins that. El Potente runs second. Last time out, 1 and 1/8, just kind of wasn't good. Now getting back to a mile, maybe it's the time for Mi Hermano Ramon, but you're going to get like 8, 9 to 10 to 1. Whereas before you were getting 3 or 4 to 1. So I think that makes it a little interesting. And then Seal Team, to me, a horse that I loved for a long time, specifically because of that win in the Twilight Derby at Santa Anita on Breeders' Cup Day, beat Silver Knot and Web Slinger, who are both very good horses. But that was 2023.
1: Mm-hmm.
2: A horse that we thought had a ton of upside hasn't won since and raced against a lot of these and has excuses, but tough to put a horse like that on top.
1: It's hard to believe, isn't it? Because I remember that race vividly. That was like, I think that was like the 3rd win in 4 starts or 5 starts for this horse. I was like, yeah, this one might be pretty good. And then, yeah, hasn't got the job done. Has been beaten over and over and over by the same horses that are in this race. And so I kept going back to Seal Team because, I thought the race last time out, which was the race that Almendares won, I thought Seal Team was pretty good in it, and really hadn't been good for a while. That race to me kind of felt like, maybe finally this horse is kind of back to that form that we remember. So I would probably tell you don't do it, to be quite honest with you. But if you want a price to hit the board, if you get 2nd and exact a 3rd in the try, I think we're going to see the best effort from this horse. It's just, is it good enough? So I was with you on that one. I thought he was interesting, kept going back to him. You mentioned Call Me Corey, and we kind of just pass him up. It's like, yeah, just the speed, kind of play the pace. Man, I thought the race last time out, I went back and watched it a couple times. If you want to take the other speed and take the number 8, Call Me Corey, at what I assume is going to be 6 or 8 to 1, I don't hate it. That allowance race, going a mile and eighth, and I know, look, we don't have a lot of races, and this is kind of a new shooter in a division where they kind of run against each other all the time. Call Me Corey's not the not the worst looking like new shooter in this bunch right now.
2: If I was going to take a speed horse, it would be Call Me Corey.
1: Okay.
2: Not El Potente. You mentioned that last race, like mile and eighth, went 1:34 to the mile, went 1:46 to mile and eighth, 12 seconds. Like that's not slowing down after going fast to a mile. Like I that horse held very, very comfortably in that spot. And you saw the second place horse come back and win as well. So I do think Call Me Corey, in my mind, it would be the speed I was going to play if one of the two.
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12: It is VSiN Prime Time alongside Matt Eumanns. I'm Tim Murray. Game three of the Western Conference Finals, the San Antonio Spurs and the Oklahoma City Thunder, Matt. Unfortunately, some of the headlines in this incredible series so far have been taken away due to injuries, as we are still waiting whether or not De'Aaron Fox will make his season debut or series debut. But unfortunately, during game two, we saw Jalen Williams of the Oklahoma City Thunder leave with a hamstring injury, and then Dylan Harper of the San Antonio Spurs also left with an injury, and that also looked like a hamstring injury. No official word yet, but a feeling I think both you and I have is that we probably won't see either Harper or Williams. Will we see De'Aaron Fox? Live number, as you see on the screen right there, Spurs minus two, total 217.5. Of course, this series even at one game apiece, and Oklahoma City has re-emerged as a series favorite after winning game two in OKC.
17: For a lot of people, De'Aaron Fox was a surprise scratch in game one. So I would think that he would be able to return for game three on Friday night, especially if Dylan Harper is going to be out. More urgency for Fox to get back in the lineup. And the Spurs need him. I would not bet the Spurs on Friday night if Harper's out, if Fox is out. If Stephon Castle, as sensational as he can be at times, Tim, he had 9 turnovers in game two.

0: 24 field goal attempts in game two. He attempted to flop or fell to the floor in almost every shot he took. But the officials didn't take the bait. He only took 6 free throw attempts. 30 points, 12 for 24 from the field. Yes, I would bet SGA over. I know that the Spurs have the athletes, long athletes, to defend the Thunder more effectively than most teams. But look, Tim, we're talking about now a Spurs team that's probably going to be without Dylan Harper in game three, right? If Harper's not on the floor, that's going to make it easier for SGA, too.
1: Game three is going to be great, hopefully. Injuries do not play a big factor. Speaking of injuries, Mark Stone, he is injured for the Las Vegas, for the Vegas Golden Knights, Matt. But Cale Makar did not play in game one for the Colorado Avalanche. Their head coach said, quote, Cale Makar, quote, will probably step in the series at some point. Wow. But we will see how this plays out here.
0: Tim, you wonder if that quote is just gamesmanship. You know, hockey coaches hate to say anything about injuries.
1: Of course.
0: In hockey, you're not going to get much injury information, especially from the coach. When he says something like that, is he just playing around, or is he being serious that Cale Makar is not going to be out there for game two and they just hope to get him at some point down the road? Look, if I find out tomorrow, if we hear that Cale Makar is going to play for the Avalanche, I'm going to lay it. Talking about the series favorite, lost game one at home after a layoff. And he's a serious difference maker. So if he comes back tomorrow, lay the buck 80, 85, whatever it is.
1: Or would you rather lay $1.15 on the series for the Colorado Avalanche?
0: Well, you could do that, too. You could bet both.
1: That's true.
0: You know, bet a half unit maybe on both or whatever, however you wanted to play that. But if Makar is back, Colorado is going to be the playing game, too.
1: All right, Matt, let's sneak in a little baseball. Friday always brings some good baseball games. You and Will Hill will be on VSiN Primetime breaking it all down. And I'm sure you'll be very curious to see what happens with the best team in baseball.
0: Tampa Bay Rays.
1: The Tampa Bay Rays and the New York Yankees. Yankee Stadium, the return of Gerrit Cole. And here at Circa, the New York Yankees, $1.50 favorite, Matt.
0: Higher at some other places. I see the $1.60 out there. But again, Gerrit Cole probably going to go about 5 innings in this game. Martinez is going to start for the Rays. So if you're going to bet Cole, who has been really good, actually, in his rehab, all the reports I've seen have been positive. I expect Cole to go about 5 innings. Tampa Bay's hot right now. Yankees offense is not. The only way I can play that.
1: Lost again on Thursday, too, to the
0: right?
1: Blue Jays.
0: I would either play the dog, or if you're insistent on playing the Yankees, I think you have to bet Cole in the first 5, not for the full game.
1: Excited to see the return of Gerrit Cole for the New York Yankees. He's been out since 2024, Matt, so we will see Cole back in the pinstripes at Yankee Stadium. Also, on Friday night, Christopher Sanchez, another stud in the NL Cy Young race. He will be on the hill against the Cleveland Guardians. Hey, you want more baseball? Guess what? We got a podcast for you, VSiN Daily Diamond, hosted by Jensen Lewis and Super Dave Ross. Get it wherever you get your podcasts.
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5: 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Back alongside Jensen Lewis, Dave Ross here with you. And again, I think when you look at the AFC North this year, yes, the Baltimore Ravens are the betting favorite to win the division. You still have a first-year head coach in Jesse Minter. Yes, the Steelers are the reigning defending champions of this division, but now you got Big Mike in after the other Mike is gone. Tomlin's out, and McCarthy is in. So there's questions there. Cleveland, with all due respect, Jensen, I think we know that they might not be ready yet to win this division. So could we look to Cincinnati and say, is this the team that we should really have our focus on? Now, depending on what you think defensively, how good this team can be. Al Golden, year number one, is the DC, now year number two. Whether or not they'll be able to take real steps. Because offensively, I don't think we have a lot of questions about this football team. But Jensen, let's hear from Joe Burrow himself. Because Joey B says this is as good a group as any he's been around so far in the Natty.
6: Talk about the idea of trying to elevate the Bengals onto a bigger platform during the course of your career. Do you think that the Bengals are in a better spot now than they were years ago, and how much more work is there to go in that?
7: Definitely. I think the number one thing is you have to win. And you know, we're going to go win a lot of games this year and play great and win a Super Bowl. And you know, everything that comes with that comes with that.
5: Okay, I like to affectionately call him Emo Joe. He looks younger. I don't know if it's the ball cap, if you're watching there. Like, I don't know what it is, but he does look like he's turning back the hands of time a little bit. You know, he's getting up there, at least as far as experience goes for an NFL quarterback. We think this is the prime of his career here, Jensen. Their win total sitting at 9.5 to make the playoffs? Playoffs. We got to lay $1.74. That feels a little heavy to me. To win the North is plus $1.85, and to win the AFC is 10-1. Super Bowl, 22-1. Again, Joey B says, hey, this is as good a team as he's got. And then to win MVP, if this is potentially a Super Bowl team, Joe Burrow's numbers cut more than half at plus 950. out of those price points, anything that you say that feels like there's some value there?
2: Yeah, I think you look at the AFC North title at plus $1.85 for sure. We know that their offseason has been all about really aggressively improving their defense. Of course, we start with the Dexter Lawrence trade. They're the number one or number 10 pick there to the Giants. That ends up being a massive acquisition, knowing that Trey Hendrickson is now in Baltimore. So you address at least the front of the line. Also, Boye Mafe, I got to tell you, you know, that's a big monster deal, too, on the edge. And so you address not only with two big guys there, but Jonathan Allen also comes over from the Vikings. So it was a concerted effort, Dave. You make no bones about the Bengals' defense is a sieve last year. You know, they had to win scoring what felt like 30 points every game. So they do that. You also get Brian Cook from the Chiefs there. He's a ball hawker as a safety. So a lot of massive pieces there on the defensive side. I think we know that this team's success is all predicated on Joe Burrow being healthy. And Joe Flacco did an admirable job. I mean, hey, he's as good a proven backup or veteran guy you can have to turn it over to for a couple of weeks. That's why you have those kind of backup quarterbacks, and you make sure that they can step in and maybe have to win you a game or two. But this all comes down to Joe Burrow's health. If Joe Burrow is healthy for the whole year and he has his complement of weapons that are healthy for at least most of the season, the Cincinnati Bengals will be a force in the AFC with the defensive additions that they made this offseason.
5: Tend to agree. And again, I think the Dexter Lawrence addition cannot be understated, right? That's why you make and give up a first round pick to go get that guy. They desperately needed him. Can't you just see Al Golden standing on the table saying, get me some help, man. You guys want to go back to possibly a Super Bowl or at least the playoffs? We got to start on this side of the ball. We're not questioning what Joey B does on the other side here. So we know the talent they have offensively. And look, for all of the criticism that Zach Taylor gets, and he should get, should always be levied at the head coach because the buck should always stop there. But Jensen, his offense has never been in question. And when he came over many, many moons ago to Cincinnati, he improved that offense schematically from day one. So I don't think we doubt Zach Taylor from that side of the ball. Is he doing a good enough job as the entire head coach is another discussion. But offensively, you know what side of the ball he coaches, and he coaches it well. It's up to Al Golden now to get that defense going. Now, when you think of the Bengals, historically at least, you know, it was like Burrowhead when they'd go to Kansas City and beat Patrick Mahomes. And boy, the Chiefs fans hated to hear that, Burrowhead. And, well, he just owns Patrick Mahomes. They will play again this year. It's slated for week number 14. And Burrow was asked about that matchup here with, again, kind of renewing that rivalry between Cincinnati and Kansas City.
7: Yeah, hopefully, you know, we're both going to be in different spots than we were last year. I think, you know, we're going to have a really good team, obviously. I think they'll have a really good team, and you know, we play them, I think, week 14 or 15. So that'll be one that leading up to the playoffs, hopefully. Hopefully we get two shots at them.
5: I like it, Jensen. You know, we're not backing down. Want to see him again. If we see him again, that means we're playing somewhere in the playoffs. I also like at the beginning of that soundbite where he said very confidently and quietly, we're going to have a really good team, obviously. Is it obvious? Is it obvious that this team is a double-digit win team? Because right now it's being priced accordingly at the win total sitting at 9.5.
2: Yeah, I think they are. It's a pretty wide open AFC, and I think that Cincinnati – with health, and we say that about every contender in football, but it is very true when you look at where their success has been predicated off of Burrow being healthy for 15-plus games and being able to contend with the very best in the AFC. I know Matt Eumanns was very, very bullish on a couple of teams in the last 2 years. Remember, he picked Denver last year to win the division and nailed it also with the Chiefs and the under win total. A couple of years ago, he picked the Eagles for his first Super Bowl future, and they cashed by beating those Chiefs. Dave, Matty Eumanns has his first Super Bowl future of the year, and it is the Kansas City Chiefs at 15-1. I will not be shocked if it is Kansas City and maybe a Cincinnati or a Buffalo that match up there in Arrowhead deep into January. It would not shock me there. And I love that, you know, Matt is very bullish on where Kansas City can be. And let's face it, if you had to handicap it right now, the way too early power rankings of the AFC, is it really Kansas City? Is it Baltimore? Is it Buffalo? I mean, that's where the odds are. And the Ravens are 10 to 1. The Bills are 10 to 1. The Chiefs are 15 to 1. Is that how you would power rank it? Would that be your top three?
5: Okay, look, I have great admiration for one, Matt Eumanns. We all know that. I'm going to have to disagree with my good buddy Matt Eumanns on this one. And I'll be rooting for his ticket, that's for sure. But that would not be where I would go right now in the AFC. To me, the one thing that I have to worry about a little bit when it comes to Kansas City, and we'll talk about, you know, Rashee Rice, he's in jail right now. Is he going to be a number one at wideout for this team? Are they really going to force feed us Travis Kelce for another year? Will the running game be improved? It should be. On paper, they've made some amends there. They, you go out and do get, you know, some help at corner this year in a big trade that we saw. So, like, they look like that they're trying to make some moves to really improve this football team. But offensively, for the first time with the Chiefs, I've got real questions about them. And we also, the elephant in the room, is Patrick Mahomes is coming off a devastating leg injury, and he's not a spring chicken anymore. Will he be as mobile, as elite? It's a Hall of Famer, right? So nobody's taking away those credentials of a Patrick Mahomes. But when you're coming off that a leg injury like that, Jensen, and then I just have to assume that he's going to be back to being old Patrick Mahomes running around like he did against Tampa Bay in that Super Bowl, even though they got killed that day. Like, I don't know that I'm ready to go there at 15 to 1. It's a lot of ifs for me. I get it. Andy Reid's offensive genius. He and Patrick Mahomes, until he got hurt last year, they won the division every single year. I get all of that. But to me, you got to, it's predicated on health. Until I see 15 looking like 15, I can't take that at 15 to 1. So a lot of 15s there, Jensen. But again, Matt might make me look really foolish if he looks like Patrick Mahomes of old. And we'll know very soon. We'll know early in the year whether or not this Chiefs offense is back to being back, because they have not looked that potent the last couple of years. That's just one man's opinion. But again, I appreciate Matt's opinion as well. Much more to get to, obviously, is VSiN by the Books right here on VSiN, the Sports Betting Network.
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16: 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It's called What's More Likely to Cash?
17: We're hunting for tickets with a real shot. 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
16: It's definitely animation week here on Prop Points. Love that new animation for What's More Likely to Cash. Our producer, Michael Cohen, went through the NFL futures market, picked out some win totals. Never a bad time to do win totals. That's my favorite futures NFL bets to talk about. So let's preview two each and decide which one has the best chance of cashing or winning. Let's begin. Seahawks or Bills? The Seahawks over 10.5 wins at -130 at the DraftKings Sportsbook, or the Buffalo Bills over 10.5 wins, -125. Nick, what's more likely to cash for you?
18: Man, Michael Cohen in his bag, up late last night, burning the midnight oil, looking at these win totals. I lean toward the over on both of these. I think Buffalo is the one that I would trust a little bit more, partially because of the division in which this team plays. Bills, of course, went 12-5 last season. You know, didn't necessarily feel like this team was firing on all cylinders for much of the regular season, but they have at least 10 wins in every year since 2019, and there are a couple 16 game seasons in there, of course. Now, the Bills do have a tough schedule. Houston, Detroit, the Chargers, the Rams, Baltimore, Minnesota, a team I'm high on, Kansas City, Green Bay, Denver, Chicago, all on that schedule, out of division. I would say the only true, quote-unquote, easy games are you get Miami twice, you get the Jets twice, and we'll see how easy that actually is. And they do get the Las Vegas Raiders. So they're going to have to beat a lot of good teams on the schedule, but I'm high on this Bills team. I was not opposed necessarily to the coaching change that they made. You know, want to kind of freshen things up post Sean McDermott. And again, I think being able to take advantage of that division, we've probably seen New England take a slight step back relative to last season. Meanwhile, Seattle, you know, more reasonable schedule, but still not easy. You know, maybe the deepest division in football outside of the Arizona Cardinals. But I will say this, Jeff, something I was looking at as I kind of combed through these win totals, there just aren't that many truly cross off terrible bad teams right now in the NFL. It's like you have Miami, maybe the Jets, you have Arizona, but you know, we used to talk about the entire NFC South, like, oh yeah, you know, if any of the kingpin teams are going up against Carolina, New Orleans, Atlanta, that's an easy win. Even the AFC South to me has become a lot more respectable in the middle and at the bottom. So you know, the schedule portion to me, I didn't necessarily pick out as many teams where I said, okay, this schedule is extremely penal relative to another team.
16: Yeah, I think schedule-wise, I think the Bills have the slightly easier schedule than the Seahawks, even accounting for the out-of-division stuff. But, like, for instance, they play the NFC North teams, and all those teams kind of have question marks in one way, form, or another. The Vikings, it's on offense. It's at quarterback, obviously. Yeah. The Packers, the Bears, and the Lions all kind of have some defensive question marks in my mind. Seattle obviously lost. Everything went pretty right for Seattle last year. They have a champion schedule, but it's not like a ridiculously hard schedule either. In fact, I think there are some teams that, I think have some harder schedules that are contenders. So we'll see about that. I'm going to go slightly in favor of the Seahawks here for this one. But okay. It's more just because I want to see these Bills pieces work out the right way, the things that they change. Let's move on. Let's go to the AFC South, a division that's obviously a lot harder than we thought a year ago. Jaguars, your Jaguars versus the Texans. All these lines, by the way, are on via the DraftKings Sportsbook. Jaguars over 8.5 wins, minus 125, or the Houston Texans over 9.5 wins, minus 125.
18: So I actually like both of these as overs, yeah, Jeff. I think Houston to me is the team that I would pinpoint to win the AFC South. I think they could get to 10 or 11. I think Jacksonville, getting one fewer win on this line is really what pushes it over for me. I have the Jags as a 9-win team right now. I will say this. I'm more concerned about the Jags taking a step back relative to last season than I am Houston. We forget Jacksonville was just 5-4 through 9 games before ripping off 8 straight to end the regular season. They had a pretty manageable schedule, I thought, last year, especially down the stretch. And look, I think we're going to know about the Jaguars, whether this team can avoid that fate early on. Because after getting the Browns in week one, they go to Denver, then they get New England at home, they go to Cincinnati, Philly and Houston back-to-back in London, then the Colts with presumably a fully healthy Daniel Jones at that point, and then at the Baltimore Ravens. I mean, that is a brutal, brutal 7-game stretch. I don't know if I feel great about their chances to come away from that with a winning record. They lost some key pieces on the defensive side. I think the loss of Travis Etienne is definitely going to matter for this Jags team. So I guess I would say the Texans are the one I feel a little bit better about, but I still think, to me, these teams are 1-2 in the AFC South.
16: Yeah, I agreed. And my initial reaction was, oh, it's definitely got to be the Texans. I'm all about the Texans and their defense, league best defense in my mind. They were already a shredder last year, and I think they only added to it this offseason. But the question is, what are they going to get from C.J. Stroud after that playoff disaster? Are those offensive line moves going to be enough to improve the running game along with bringing in David Montgomery? I still think I'm leading Texans on this one there, but it is really close. Chiefs versus Cowboys. What's more likely to cash? Chiefs over 10.5 wins or the Cowboys over 9.5 wins? Both of these are at plus 115. Get plus money on both of these.
18: It's still the Chiefs for me, Jeff. I'm not backing off of Kansas City after a 6-11 season in which everything that could have went wrong basically went wrong, especially if we're factoring in the Mahomes injury late in the season. All those one-score games they were winning 2 years ago, came back the other way in 2025. But prior to last season, KC won at least 11 games in 9 of the last 10 seasons, and in every season that Patrick Mahomes was the full-time starter. So I'm still bullish on this Kansas City team. I'm bullish on Mahomes being out there to begin the season. Now, the Chiefs, as always, do have a very difficult schedule, even despite coming off of a down year, but they do benefit from that down year, finishing second last in the division. They get the Raiders twice, of course, in division. They get Miami. They get the Jets. They get the Cardinals. Would like to think that's 5 wins on the schedule right there. Now they do play at Seattle. They play at Buffalo. They play at the Rams. And they play at the Cincinnati Bengals. So those are tough games out of division. They get New England and San Francisco at home. But you compare that to the Cowboys, Jeff. I like this Cowboys team on paper, but we go through this every year, right? They lose games. They have no business losing. They inevitably collapse on the defensive side of the ball. I think, to me, when you're evaluating the Cowboys' win total, a lot of it depends on how you view the other teams in the division. Are you in on the Eagles? Are you in on a bounce back for Washington? Do you think the Giants could be an 8-9, 10-win team? If so, I think you have to knock Dallas down a little bit.
16: Yeah, so for me, I'm in on the Cowboys. In fact, I kind of like some of their divisional futures as well. Especially if this A.J. Brown trade does come to fruition for the Eagles. I like what Dallas did on the defensive side of the ball. We'll see if it works. But I like the defensive coordinator hire, for one. I like how they went about their business this offseason. I like how they prioritized defense in the draft. I like a lot of things that the Cowboys did. So I'm going to go Cowboys on this one here. just the uncertainty with Mahomes and his injury coming in this season, what happens with this offense, I think I'm a little less bullish than you are on the Kansas City Chiefs. So we'll see about that. But I'm going to take Dallas on this one here. 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All right, let's roll through a couple more of these real quick. Steelers or the Bucks? Aaron Rodgers, his swan song, his last season. I promise, really, truly. Over 8.5 wins, plus 100, or the Tampa Bay Buccaneers, 8.5 wins, plus 100. What's more likely to cash?
18: I mean, Steelers over 8.5 has been as rock solid as it gets for 2+ decades, 22 straight years with at least 8 wins, which is just a ridiculous run. They've had at least 9 wins in 18 of those 22. And a lot of those, of course, were 16-game seasons. But I think we have more questions than ever about Pittsburgh, right? Defense felt like it took a step back last season. Can Aaron Rodgers stay healthy? You got a new head coach in Mike McCarthy. I'm inclined to stay away from that one. It's the Bucs for me. I like this one. Tampa Bay is still the team I trust most in the NFC South. I know New Orleans, Carolina, they're both moving in the right direction. I don't know what Atlanta's doing right now, but the Bucs to me still have the most talent. They have the best quarterback in the division. They have a really nice stable of pass catchers, even with Mike Evans departing this offseason. I know the defense, especially against the pass, is a huge question mark, but I'll take the Bucs to get to 9 wins.
16: I think I'm with you on this one here. The Steelers, I don't think I'm buying their offseason. I mean, I understand that their choices at quarterback are kind of limited. If I were running the Steelers, I would have made a play for Malik Willis, tried to get out of this never-ending cycle of just at quarterback, and, you know, 9-10 wins, maybe 11 in a huge year, and then still get knocked out in the playoffs. I think they need to find a way to reboot that sort of run at some point. It's an insane run. It's impressive, and it's a lot of organizational pride. I get that. I just, you know, I can see where the milk turns sour on Aaron Rodgers this year. So we'll see whether that happens or not. Coming up next, we got Brandon Kravitz joining us on the Progressive Guest Line. This is Prop Points.
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0: My name is Erica, and my son, Kaysen, is a patient at Shriners Children. My oldest called me and said, Kaysen got burnt. I said, how bad is it? He wouldn't answer me. Before we could see Kaysen, the trauma doctor came in and said he needs to go to Shriners.
1: To survive a burn injury and to return to life unafraid and full of joy and be who you're supposed to be is what we strive to deliver to our patients. His injury was a big injury, and I think a testament to the care that we provide. He's fully functional. He's riding his dirt bike, doing all of the things that you would want him to do. I can't think of another system that has the impact on pediatric patients that Shriners Children's does.
2: I wouldn't do anything else.
3: We're just so thankful that Kaysen is still here, because things can change in the blink of an eye.
0: Go online right now to loveshriners.org.
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5: We are back, VSiN by the Books. Dave Ross and Jensen Lewis here with you again. We do not necessarily know what is the highest rated segment that we do here on the program, Jensen, but if we had a guess, it might be the next one. It's time for Palms Pressing 3.
7: Pressing? Yes, I say it's pressing.
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23: Now, my mother told me never to answer a question with a question.
27: Sir, my client has answered every question asked by this committee with the utmost sincerity.
28: Jensen, one thing fans rarely think about is how fragile confidence is in professional baseball. Over 162 games, even the best players in the world can go from feeling invincible to feeling completely lost in a matter of days. Everyone can see it. The body language changes, the confidence is gone, and every time he comes out to pitch, you can hear the murmur of the anxious home fans that are expecting doom soon to occur. So how do teammates actually handle that? And how aware is the struggling player that the clubhouse is starting to lose confidence in him? And when does a team leader take the player concerns to the manager, asking him to make the switch for the sake of the morale of the team and the overall success of the season itself?
29: Well, the easy example is, remember, Cal Raleigh starting this year so badly, and Logan Gilbert, one of his fellow veteran leaders, had to say, hey, let's get you in full uni. Let's get you in the shower, and let's have you wash off just this bad streak. And I think when you have established players, at least for me, having been teammates with guys that had been doing it for a long time, it's a credit to those guys who stay real even keel. And Mike, I was fortunate not to be around guys that let their slumps impact who they were on a day-to-day basis. Much harder to be able to carry yourself higher knowing that you're not playing to your capability. The only thing I could say, and we've seen it play out, I hate to say it, Dave, with your Mets team, is when you have injuries and you and your big dogs are injured all at once, it really tests leadership. It's hard to be rah-rah. It's hard to lead from the IL. You know, you just feel so out of place. Sure. You don't take the field. You're not in uniform on the field, per se, in impacting the game by playing because you can't. So that's always the biggest test. But fortunately, I have not had an instance where we've had a player have to go to the manager and say, yeah, it's really bad. I can't remember if you've interacted with some football players where you've had leaders go there and be like, got to get to the head coach. I mean, this guy needs some time. But, yeah, it's fortunately, I was around a lot of guys that even though they were struggling, boy, you never knew it day in and day out.
5: Well, I mean, I have seen it up close and personal with a lot of athletes, but also I've seen it with pilots. If you guys remember, after Goose died, Maverick lost his conference, and Kazansky had to go into the CO and say, hey, in regards to Maverick, I know what's on your mind, Kazansky, get on it. So it can happen to the best of them, Mike, not just athletes.
4: Question two. I was sitting there watching the Knights and the Avalanche last night, and Oklahoma City and San Antonio, and the Dodgers and the Padres. But I had the volume on the Dodgers game. Of course, we get the Padre feed here in Las Vegas. And I have to tell you, we got to know these guys. But Orsillo and Mudcat do a great job. And I was listening to Mudcat talk about Shohei last night, Jensen. You know, through 49 innings pitched after he got through his five last night, he's given up four earned runs, which is an ERA of less than four-fifths of a run. His whip is about the same. He's K'd 54. He's issued 13 walks. He's given up two home runs, and he ran his record to 4-2. Hard to believe he has two losses when he hasn't given up more than two earned runs in any game. So Mudcat, I think it was in the bottom of the third, was talking about this and talking about, you know, even in when we had the National League and the pitchers hit, you know, if a pitcher hit 160, that was considered great. And no pitcher was expected to steal a base or go first to third. And here's a guy pitching at the highest level in Major League Baseball, and he's still expected to pick up the bat five times a night, and he's expected to hit with power, and he's expected to steal bases, and he's expected to go from first to third. And we've never seen this done in the history of Major League Baseball, and how not only physically taxing that must be on him every night, and he hit last night while he pitched for the first time, and by the way, led off the game with the home run. Not only physically taxing, but mentally taxing on Ohtani. So this is my question to you, Jensen, trying to get a risk assessment from you for bettors who might be wagering on National League Cy Young market or on Ohtani statistics or on the Dodgers or the National League West. What is the likelihood that at some point before the season is over, Ohtani either breaks down physically or mentally?
29: There is an elevated risk because, Mike, we've had him go the start on the 20th of May, his most recent start, is the first time he didn't pitch six or more innings. And if you look at just pitch counts, he's actually been incredibly efficient. Only twice this season has he had to throw 100 or more pitches. And I always found that to be a gray area in evaluating workload. Like it, a very seamless, stress-free 105 pitches is way different than maybe a laborious 96 pitches through five innings and so on and so forth. There has been a concerted effort, and Dave and I have talked about it a lot, and it was Dave, I think, who had said initially, when you look at 35-1 before the season for Shohei in the National League Cy Young market, is there an avenue where he could win both? He could win the MVP, he could win Cy Young. And I'll, truth serum for me, I look at him like, no, I mean, you're, it's one or the other. And the MVP, the way he was in the odds market, had it factored in of first time since, what, 2022 or 2023 that he had been healthy to pitch from opening day and hit from opening day. But there's been a concerted effort, and he's been banged up a little bit injury-wise where he did not hit in a handful of those starts. And I think you listen to him, it sounds like there's already been conversations with the Dodger organization, the Dodger brass of, oh, we're doing everything possible for you to stay healthy through. So, yes, because he's a two-way player, there is added risk. But he's pretty efficient, Dave. Doesn't take BP on the field really at all. Is an incredible regiment day in and day out. Takes care of the body. You don't see him in the L.A. nightlife. We don't have to worry about that. So there is elevated risk just because of the wear and tear and already the injury issues. But he looks pretty well-oiled right now. I'm fascinated to see, Dave, where his number is when we get to the All-Star break in both markets.
5: Yeah, he might have some vices we don't know about, but we don't know about him, apparently. Paul Skenes and Christopher Sanchez are the only two guys right now ahead of him in the National League Cy Young award-winning market here. He's plus 550. He's minus 425 for MVP. But, Mike, as I pointed out with Jensen here in the preseason, I think the writers would be itching to give him both awards for the first time ever. I think they want to do that, and if he gives them the avenue to do that, I think they might just do it.
28: He's got to get more innings in. That's his problem. And Mudcat Grant called it last night. The 22-pitch first inning means he's probably not going to go six tonight. Okay, yep. Final question here. And I'm taking an advocacy position here. I wanted to get your opinion.
5: Oh.
28: Jensen, and it's about Pete Crow Armstrong and what happened on Sunday. For those of you that don't know, center fielder for the Cubs, a White Sox fan. There's a series on the south side. She gets one of those seats under the bleachers where you're right there almost next to the player in center field for the sole purpose of really riding him and heckling him. And he goes back. He doesn't make a play on a ball. And she's, you know, yelling at him, "You suck, da-da-da-da-da-da." And he's fed up, and he turns around, and he says to her directly, with everybody's phones out, of course, recording it, "S my DB," right? So Major League Baseball fined him an undisclosed amount on Monday. My first part and easiest part of the question may be, why is it undisclosed? But here's my second part. Mm. Is that enough? I've been to Cubs games. We sponsor the Cubs. I'm fascinated by the number of 6 to 12-year-old kids that get there 3 hours early so they can get in the front row bleachers in center field just to watch him and talk to him and him throw them the balls. They idolize this guy. They idolize this guy. And now for all of them to see he said that to a woman, I think he should be suspended, if not by Major League Baseball, by the Cubs. Your thoughts, Jensen?
29: All right, so as someone who has spent many a day and night in that bullpen, and I know exactly the scenario, have taken my fair share of ridicule. And, hey, you know, you pay a ticket to come in. You know, if I came into your office, Mike, and heckled you to a certain point, would there be a breaking point? Yeah, I would say there could be. And, you know, there's, I would say, 99% of the heckling and the exchanges between player and fan go completely unreported. This just happened to be a perfect storm. The fine, the undisclosed amount, I would imagine is incredibly high for the incident. And that was probably the negotiation between the Players Association and the commissioner's office was, all right, you know, you got to present both sides here. This is a fan coming in, and it just happened to be caught on video at the perfect time. I don't think he should be suspended, but again, I understand where you're coming from that side.
5: He might need to work on his defense, because all of a sudden it has just gotten lackadaisical out there in center field, that's for sure. Mike, you're the best. We appreciate it. Can't wait to see you in a couple weeks. And everybody, if you got to get out there to Vegas, it starts on Friday to sign up for these great three contests offered at Circus Sports. We're back talking more baseball and basketball next right here. Beast of Mother Books.
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17: 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Now here's your hosts, Mike Somich and Aaron Halterman.
22: Welcome in here, VSiN at the Track. I am Mike Somich. He is Aaron Halterman. We are back, baby. Fun little pivot this morning, which we'll talk about a little bit before we get into the races, is weather is going to hit a bunch of different racetracks. We'll talk about how that affects handicapping and the races that we choose for this specific show here. We had the Preakness last weekend, Aaron. And I'm surprised by a couple numbers. I cannot wait to talk about the Preakness on multiple different levels, because not only did the race happen, but people actually cared, which I think is interesting as well. We'll talk about the Stephen F. Foster, Churchill Downs, announcing they're going to double up the purse there. We've got previews from not Saturday, not Sunday, but Monday over at Santa Anita with three graded stakes races over there, including two grade ones at both the Gamely and the Shoemaker Mile, and plenty more, including a Belmont preview right here on VSiN at the Track. All that being said, Mr. Halterman, how's your week been? Because it's been an interesting one in the horse racing world.
29: It's good. It's good. How interesting are we going to get? That's the question on this show today. Hopefully very interesting for everybody listening out there. No, it's been good. Look, there's been a lot of chatter. You're right. For a Preakness where everybody was telling me, oh, it doesn't matter, I've heard a lot about it, and I think we're going to talk a lot about it on this show. So, doing great. Glad to be here for another week, and glad that we've made a little pivot to Santa Anita on Monday as well. I think we're going to have fun.
22: Yeah, I'm going to start out with just the vibe, the narrative going in. No one cares about the Preakness. Huge viewer numbers. 5.5 million people tune in. One of the higher rated Preaknesses up from 2025. So apparently people cared even after the Kentucky Derby. Controversy fuels the Preakness numbers. I found that fascinating. I still think we end up moving the Preakness. But absolutely fascinating that more people tuned in for this race than last year. Now, last year we did not have the Triple Crown eligible horse either, right? The Derby runner did not run. But a lot of people decided to tune into what was a very competitive on paper race. And we'll get into the race in a second. But what did you think about these viewership numbers that came back?
0: That was great. It was great. I think that's what you wanted to see. Now, you know, as far as betting on the Preakness, it was down just a little bit, but still a really, really strong day for betting as well. And a lot of the reason it might have been down is there wasn't a whole lot of people at the track, and maybe that played a little bit of a part in it, being at Laurel instead of Pimlico. But, yeah, as far as the viewership goes, I thought it was great. You know, I do think, even though, you know, Cherie DeVoe was not there and Golden Tempo was not there, I do think that story overall, the first few female trainer to win the Kentucky Derby, even though she wasn't there, I still think it got people interested in racing, and I think the carryover showed. And so I was really good to see, and it almost was making you like, well, maybe we just leave the Preakness alone because people are still interested. They're watching it, right? So it was good to see. But, yeah, always a positive to see that happening. And, you know, look, I think, like you said, there was interest in the race, and that's good.
1: You mentioned Cherie DeVoe, first female trainer to win the Kentucky Derby. The Preakness gives us two additional firsts here as Paco Lopez wins his first Triple Crown race. Chad Summers does the same as the trainer and the jockey of Napoleon Solo, the 10 horse, who forward throughout the entire race, able to continue to be forward throughout the time. I'm not going to say hold off anybody because he didn't have to hold off anybody. No one really came running from the back of the pack. I will just start out. I was shocked. Like I live on air with Mark Lucas over on VEASAN at the Track, which was on both the VEASAN channel as well as Mad Dog Sports Radio. And I was kind of lost for words, which is very rare inside the horse racing world when when Napoleon Solo crossed the line, not just because Napoleon Solo won, who I didn't think any speed horse could win this race, but because absolutely no one closed a lick. And the time got consistently worse through each furlong. We've talked about it before, 12 seconds per furlong. They did not run 12s any point after the half mile. They just got slower and slower, yet no one came running. I don't know what to make of this race. And I mentioned the number that surprised me in the 5.5 million viewers. I was shocked by the 96 buyer. We'll talk about how hard it is to make a number for this race, but absolutely blown away that this was a higher buyer than the Kentucky Derby. Before we dissect all of that, Napoleon Solo was one of the highly touted two-year-olds after the Champagne win, skipped the Breeders' Cup, ends up here, has not been impressive at three, but gets the job done. What do you make of Napoleon Solo moving forward, and how do you factor in all of the noise outside of this to try and decide how good of a race this was?
0: Yeah, look, I think we need, let's just talk about Napoleon Solo. I like how you did that to start with, and this was a big effort. Yeah, I mean, maybe it was a slow race as far as the time goes. Maybe, you know, it wasn't overly impressive, but he set right off a pretty strong opening quarter and opening half and was able to kick on when the horse that was setting those fractions went backwards fast in Taj Mahal. So you got to give Napoleon Solo a lot of credit for sticking with it and staying on. To your point, it may have been a lot. Hey, those closers, yeah, they're not very good. And they couldn't make up the ground, even though it felt like they probably should have. But listen, Napoleon Solo, I think you got to give Chad Summers a ton of credit, right? Because like you said, he was a two-year-old we were all high on. When he won the Champagne Stakes at Belmont at the Big A as a two-year-old, it's like, yeah, that's a really good horse. He just has kind of been chasing the game, basically. He kind of got back late. He didn't run very well. He had a bad break from the Fountain of Youth. But in the Wood Memorial, I didn't think he ran very well at all. He was off the board there. But, man, you know, Chad Summers leading up to this race was like, I think I finally have him back to top form. But Chad was very honest. He said, I don't know what that means as far as can we win this race? What will he do here? He goes, he's at least going to run how I want him to run. And boy, did he. And, you know, that was good enough to win, you know, a week running of the race. So give Napoleon Solo and Chad Summers a lot of credit. Chad got him right, and Napoleon Solo went out there and got the job done.
1: Yeah, another Chad who had a good day here was Chad Brown, Iron Honor, runs second. Ocelli ends up in the top five as well. It means three of your top five finishers all come from the Wood Memorial, which is the prep that we made fun of. Maybe that's a better prep than we thought. I still don't think it was. I think this is just kind of fluky results versus pointing a line directly to the Wood Memorial and saying, like, hey, Albus is going to be an awesome horse. Like, I'm not sure I'm ready to go down that road, the winner of that race. But I am not sure what to make of this. I think that's my biggest struggle. So my immediate reaction was the race was terrible. It was slow. Mm-hmm. We have no clue. The buyer is absolutely wrong in 96. Mm-hmm. You also don't have anything to compare it to, which I think is one of the most difficult parts of this entire process. Like, generally, you know, you have like the Kentucky Derby at a mile and a quarter. Well, there were other two-turn dirt races that happened relatively close to that. You have a breadth of history that tells you what is fast, what is slow. It's the first time we've won the Preakness at Laurel. We have no clue how Laurel plays in this specific scenario, going a mile and 3/16 on this type of day, because they're always at Pimlico at this time of the year. So you don't really know or have enough information around that. We only had one other two-turn race on the card that was a mile and 16th. It was about 3 hours before the Preakness. So you really don't know too much information around that either. I do think the track was playing towards speed. Maybe that mattered more as we went longer. Who knows if that's true? That's a hypothesis. There's nothing to prove or disprove that because of the races that were run around it. So a really tough race to make a figure on. Really tough race to take a lot from, in my mind, just because of kind of how the track was playing and the lack of information we have surrounding it.
0: Yeah, I don't buy any of what you said, to be quite honest with you, because they ran a mile and 3/16th race on a Friday.

0: So why is it 18? And then when we get to the Preakness, it's 5. It doesn't make any sense to me. Now, if you want to say, yeah, overall, look, hey, on the weekend, it was tough to make buyers, but you kind of had some situations on a Friday. There was no weather Friday to Saturday. So it's kind of weird that we have those discrepancies there. So I don't buy that. It's tough to make a number. I think it would be pretty easy after we got those standards on Friday. We had no weather. I don't buy it at all, to be quite honest with you. I think it's just strange. I don't really think, like a lot of people, the theory is like, well, they made the buyer big because they don't want to make a Preakness, you know, buyer be really bad. I don't know. I think they actually believe the race was faster, than what it was. And I don't buy it, but here's the good news. If we disagree with it, we can bet against it. We can use it to our favor the next time these horses run and go, hey, you know what? That was a little bit high, and maybe people are going to bet it like what buyer sees it, and we don't see it that way.
1: Yeah, I here's the thing. 2 seconds matters more in a sprint than a long race, right? Yeah. Obviously, 2 seconds in a sprint going minute and 12 on average is much different than 2 seconds in a race going a mile and 3:16. So I agree. The buyer for the 6 furlongs, I agree with that drastic of a change. The buyer for a mile and 3:16, it's more, in my mind, more difficult to make a number because a lot of things can adjust the time of that race, right? It depending on what the pace is like, all that, you're going to get different times based on that. Now, buyer doesn't take into account how fast you go early. That's more time form number. It's one of the reasons you like time form over buyer. So it's a mess. I think that's the honest answer. It's a mess. I will say this visually. I thought this was coming back as like an 89.90. Mm-hmm. I thought this was Stumble Bunny down the stretch. And I also think this is, and this is going to be interesting as how I decided to formulate this toward the Belmont. I think this was kind of an indictment on the horse's closing at Churchill because Oselli got a phenomenal setup, a great chance to be able to run forward here, and was not even close to the top two horses in this spot because they went 22.46. And then, like I said, they never ran sub 12 seconds for any furlong after that point. Mm-hmm. You had every opportunity to make up ground, and you made up minimal ground if you're Oselli Incredible. They kind of ran Incredible ran the exact same race you ran in the Derby, not good enough to get to the front. And Oselli ran a worse race and was just not able to make up any consistent ground down the stretch.
0: Yeah, look, to close up the buyer thought, I agree. I wasn't looking for an 18-point difference like a 6-furlong race, but 5-point difference is insane. Absolutely insane. And I'll end it with that. Here's the deal. I was beating myself up all Sunday over Pick and Talking because I was just like, that's just one of the worst picks I've ever made. I can't believe I did that. But when you really think about it, it's like, oh, no, I totally see why I did that.
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4: Yeah, it's funny. Like, after the Derby, I was more upset. Because Golden Tempo, I could have gotten to. I'm never getting... Like, I threw out the speed as well. I'm never getting to Napoleon Solo. That's never someone that I land on. If you did, great job by you. Incredible handicapping job. Like, not taking away from Napoleon Solo or anyone who picked him. I'm never getting there. And so that to me, makes me... not as upset about, like, when Mystic Dan won, I'm like, well, never would pick in that horse. Like, what are you going to do, right? Golden Temple was gettable. This to me, that I thought this was more difficult than getting to Golden Temple in the Derby, which, hey, that's part of horse racing handicapping. You're right sometimes. You're wrong sometimes. I was pissed at Talkin's trip. I was expecting he would not be, like, sitting pocket. I thought he'd be sitting, like, fifth or sixth. But that probably didn't matter because he wasn't good enough. So... is what it is there. Speed rules the day there at Laurel as Golden Tempo. I'm sorry. As Napoleon Solo gets the job done in the Preakness. Last news note before we kind of move along here. We do have a purse increase in the Stephen F. Foster there over at Churchill, Aaron.
5: Yeah, going to increase it to $2 million as we've got the heavy hitters targeting this late June race here. It's also going to be on NBCSN, and I believe it's also going to be on Peacock, obviously, as well. So a big day there. Like I said, increase to $2 million. You've got Magnitude, you've got Sovereignty, Wide Abario, and Baeza, all four pointing to the race. This is a massive, massive race all of a sudden. It feels like, you know, a Breeders' Cup Classic light version, you know, not the full version. And I think they're hoping with that purse increase, they can get, you know, a horse like maybe Corporate Power to come in or somebody else and get 7-8 horses and really make this a huge day. So cannot wait for that. You know, the Stephen F. Foster's, it's always decent, but it feels like, boy, we're really putting a lot of eggs in that basket, and we're going to have a really, like, a huge day of racing versus, hey, it's just kind of nice that we're running it. So really, really excited for that one, and good on Churchill for raising that purse.
4: Gut reaction, who's the favorite?
5: I think Sovereignty will be the favorite because I think that first race, they're going to say, well, you know, he wasn't quite 100%. It was the first race off the layoff. So I think Sovereignty will go off favored.
4: I agree. I'm probably picking Baeza.
5: I don't blame
4: just,
5: you.
4: I loved I that return. I just yeah. Break from the gate, buddy. Just get out cleanly. Going to be interesting who Alvarado decides to ride there. All right, stick with us. We'll have best bets. We'll take the questions and comments from that YouTube audience as well, just like we always do. We've got a lot of previews coming up from Santa Anita as well. But before we get to that, we've got to tell you about how to become a VSiN Pro here. 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All right, Aaron, let's go under the hood a little bit here. We usually record, you know, we'll say we were recording 8:30 West Coast time today. We jump on, we have a weather discussion. Looks like we're going to have some inclement weather across the entire country throughout the weekend. We pivot to Monday, so we're covering Santa Anita Monday. But before we get into that, First off, like, golf clap. Way to go, Santa Anita, to have the card out so that we can actually do this. Secondly, weather, like, we've both handicapped for years. We've talked publicly for years about races. Weather is one of, like, the banes of our existence, because not only is it difficult to predict, when it comes, it completely changes handicaps of the race. And that's one of the main reasons why we're pivoting away from some of these tracks like Churchill, like Belmont at the Big A, even Gulfstream Park, who's already off the turf all weekend. Weather can completely change the conditions of a racetrack and make it tough to, especially days in advance, handicap races.
5: Yeah, and every track is a little bit different. There isn't really a blanket statement you can make, which also makes it tougher when you do what we do for a living, right? To have to pivot and know all the different tracks and everything like that. So, we kind of, people don't love synthetic, I feel like, across the board, but we've always kind of been like, yeah, we love it. And I think what you're looking at here, Gulfstream, boom, they're right on the synthetic. They've already made the change. You've got 2 days to plan for it. When we put product out for people, you're going to have that up-to-date information, because we know what's going to happen, right? When you get up at a place like Naira, it's like, we can't do race previews for that, because if we got an eight-horse field on the turf, it may be three horses on the dirt by the time you get there, and all the horses we talked about, they're not going to be running in the race. And kind of same with Churchill. Churchill does a little bit better job staying on the turf. There's always a chance they stay on, even if it might rain, but still, you got to adjust to those dirt races. And look at Naira, usually when it rains like this, you want speed on the dirt. Usually speed will really hold well on those sloppy tracks up there. Churchill, maybe more of a mid-pack type of track when you get those off the turf races and they go onto the dirt. So, it's always a headache, but I'm glad we were able to pivot to Santa Anita.
4: Yeah, we get three graded stakes, which is always fun. I do want to say, you mentioned, like, you don't always know how the track's going to play. Like, you'd love to say a blanket statement, like, Naira speed's always good. There are days at Saratoga where you want to close when it rains. Like, it's just, and you want to be 4 or 5 wide because the rail is terrible, and you'll see jockeys literally go to the 4 path on the lead around the far turn because they don't want to be on the rail because that's where the heaviest racetrack is. It makes it tough, especially doing shows like this. Again, luckily this weekend, we've got Santa Anita. I actually had both my best bets from Santa Anita because of the weather that I was expecting across the country. So it always check the weather. I guess that is the one number one thing. And also, when it does rain, pay attention to the racetrack even more than you would when it is not raining, because you'll often be able to get some glimmers of foresight into what is going to happen and where you want to be when you're on that racetrack. And on that note, let's head into this card here over on Monday from Santa Anita. And we will start with the Grade 2 Gold Cup, going 1.25 miles here on the dirt, a field of 5. Going to head postward, but it is a very interesting field of 5 here, as you have Forge Steel, who is flying in from the East Coast to try and take on the West Coast horses here. McVay going to go to the post as a speed play as well. We also have British Isles on the outside, who won the Big Cap this year, which is not an impressive race, but neither is this year, and then ended up facing Stars and Stripes, who I think is a ascending horse there in the Ben Ali over at Keeneland. Where are you going on top here, Aaron?
5: Yeah, this is one of those fun races out here that used to be a little bit better than what we're seeing now, right? I went back and forth on this. I kind of want to take a horse I think is going to be at least a little bit of a price in this 5-horse field. I went number 1, Forge Steel, on top. I love Safi Joseph shipping this horse out and then getting Flavian Pratt aboard. On these big days out in California when Flavian Pratt goes out there, keep an eye on him, not just in stakes races, but all of them. He can still pick up some really good mounts. It's some of this is, man, Subsondador, he could win. I didn't want to go that way. British Isles, I actually cashed with him, I think it was 2 races back here at Santa Anita. He was just a little bit better than the rest of these when going longer. I think this Forge Steel is going to get a good trip from the inside. I expect him to get the lead here. You know, the race 2 back was the one that kind of convinced me. He ran in 1.5-mile race. He got beat by Parchment Party and Jokester that day. He was only 2 lengths back to those 2 horses. If Parchment Party was here, I would probably pick him in this spot. So I think he can kind of set the pace, trying to take him gate to wire, and I think some of these horses might just be tired when they get to that 1.25. So give me the number 1, Forge Steel, on top.
4: Yeah, look, I love C2 Racing. They usually don't ship horses if they're not going to run well. Mm-hmm. So the ownership group kind of points toward Forge Steel here. You point to the race two back. I think if you're going to take Forged Steel, that's the race you have to point to. It's the only time this horse has gone that distance. And a really interesting career from Forged Steel. 10 races on the turf, 6 on the dirt. But in the money, 5 of the 6 times on the dirt horse, I can't with Forged Steel. Was carrying 117 that day, carrying 122 today. They went 51 to the half. Mm-hmm. They're not going 51 to the half today. Like, I don't know the trip the Forged Steel wants, let alone gets. Like, I think it wants to go gate to wire. I don't think he gets to the front, or if he does, I think, like, McVay likely challenges, who went 23.46 last time going a mile and went gate to wire. Like, I would expect that happens again. You look at Malarchuk here, like, that horse went 47 going a mile and eighth at Sunland last time. But even if you go back prior to that, back-to-back 47s at Saratoga, man, this is tough. I'm between the 4, Malarchuk, and the 3, Sandador. I'm going to go with the 4 here. I do think Malarchuk has the opportunity to be able to close. And you go back to those Saratoga races that I mentioned when they were going that 47X half mile, was able to sit off the pace specifically in the $75,000 N1X. Now, that was over the mud. That's why you kind of hear that, okay, let's see what happens kind of in my voice here. But this is a 5-year-old, second off the layoff, second time in the Michael McCarthy barn, who's training well. You get Hernandez up, who is, you know, I would say clearly not the best jockey with Pratt in town, but clearly one of the top 3 jockeys out there in California. And I just trust this horse more than I trust Substandador, where you had that long layoff, and then you came back, and you haven't really been the same. And so, to me, I want a horse who can at least show me that they can win from off the pace. That's the 3 of the 4. I trust the 4 Malarchuk more, so I'm going to go with Malarchuk on top.
5: Yeah, I was with you on Substandador, just trying to get around him because, he just hasn't been good. The first race was going 7 furlongs. It's like, well, yeah, it's a toss. I'm not worried about that. He ran at Oakland last time out, going a mile 16th, and he didn't show up, dude.
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1: I did have British Isles as a thought for a while. I put him in third in this spot. He did like the race. Two back, the San Anita Handicap, which is basically the same series as this, going a mile and a quarter. He won the race, but it was a race where Getaway Car was the favorite. Just a Touch was a favorite, and Getaway Car was the second choice. It's like, those horses suck something fierce, especially going a mile and a quarter. So it was one of those deals where you look at that, and he's like, cool, he beat Vodka by 4.5. He's not good either. So the only thing I'll say, though, this race isn't that good either. So maybe British Isles just gets amongst his friends, but you saw kind of who he was, I thought, last time out at Keeneland. Like, he got beat by many, many lengths. He did not run well at all. The race three back in the Pegasus World Cup, I mean, he was really nowhere to be found either. But, again, he wasn't, you know, he's just not that good of a horse. But maybe he's just the best of a bad bunch here.
2: If no one runs well, British Isles can win.
1: 100%, right? Yes.
2: Like British Isles, he's going to run. He's going to show up. Going to run his race. If everyone else runs like a B or C effort, British Isles has the ability to win. That's not a horse I want to bet. I'm not going to bet on everybody else not showing up here. Interesting running year of the Grade 2 Gold Cup, going a mile and a quarter on the dirt. This is race number 5 from Monday's Santa Anita card, which is actually a loaded card here. Number 4, Malarchuk for me. Number 1, Forged Steel for Aaron Halterman. 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Never miss an episode or any of our best moments. If you want to be part of the show, comment below. Tell us what you thought of that Preakness effort. Tell us who you like on Monday in either the Gold Cup or either of the races we are about to preview here, including the Gamely and the Shoemaker Mile. Who is your best bet for the weekend? We want to hear from you over at VSiN at the Track on YouTube. Of course, you can always find us Apple, Spotify, wherever you listen to your podcasts as well. All right, Mr. Halterman, let's move forward here. We have the Gamely Stakes coming up from Santa Anita, race number 6, Grade 1, mile and an eighth over the turf course. And I got to say, I think both of these turf races that we're about to cover are absolutely fascinating. We've got Thought Process back, who is going to be your favorite in this spot. Mayday Ready shows up, a horse that I loved cashing with, a year and a half ago. Public Assembly draws the rail here. You've got Hang the Moon coming in with Pratt and Safi, just like the race prior to this. Where are you going on top?
1: Yeah, I agree with you. This is an awesome race. Both these are. I am going to take the favorite in this spot. I'm going to try to beat the favorite in the next one we're going to talk about. But I've got number 5, Thought Process, on top here. I have loved this horse from the very beginning. He is, or she, I should say, has just been a win machine out here in California. Only loss that really is of note, I don't really count the Breeders' Cup Juvenile Filly turf. That's, you know, a little bit different. But the only loss on the turf in Southern California did come at this distance. And I think that is the concern, right? You know, because this horse has been really good at a mile. What about a mile and an eighth? Well, got beat by Velocity and Lush Lips at Del Mar. Is a Grade 1 race when we went a mile and an eighth. And I thought Thought Process ran fine. Just got beat by horses that may have just been a little bit better than her. I don't see anybody better than her, honestly, in this spot. If you want to fade her going a mile and an eighth, I understand it. I kind of think she's going to be just fine doing it here in this spot. Nice prep for this. Last time out, I thought she was back just looking just how she always was in her last race at Santa Anita. I think she's going to stretch out okay here. So give me number 5, Thought Process, on top.
2: See, I agree with the thought process that you have, that this is a very viable winner, right? Mm-hmm. I'm not sure she's going to be as viable as the price that she is going to go off at. What number do you think she breaks from the gate at? 4 or 5, even money.
1: I think she's even money.
2: I don't know if she wins this race 50% of the time. Actually, let me change that. I'm not willing to better that she's going to win this race 50% of the time. She's a logical horse to take a step forward here. And if she gets better, she's going to be tough. I actually agree with your assessment in the Del Mar Oaks. I don't think it was necessarily the distance as much as it was the fact that she had to sit wide the entire time. She broke from the 10 of 11 post that day. Del Mar has that weird shoot thing that you go down and you don't want to be outside because you end up wide going into the first semi-turn before the actual first turn. Mm-hmm. So not a great trip there, just setting up for Thought Process. I feel like you can go elsewhere here. And I am going to go to Rashmi here, who's going to be two gates outside of Thought Process in this spot. Rashmi is a horse that's been fairly lightly raced. The last race you look at was really good going a mile. It was first off of a very long layoff. This horse did not run between March 1st, 2025 and March 28th, 2026. Jonathan Thomas, who's not the most aggressive trainer, off a year layoff, brings this horse back in a grade three. I thought that said a lot about Rashmi here. And, I mean, she runs very well. Goes gate to wire in that spot and ends up running a mile in 1:34 and three. We've seen her be able to go even faster than that. If you go back to that last race, faced Lagira, that was a very good horse. Actually beat Lagira two back, was favored over in both of those spots. This is one of those horses that back at the four-year-old level was pretty hyped up and then kind of got forgotten about. I thought the return to the racetrack was awesome last time out. Opened up by five before just absolutely gearing down in the stretch. Now second off the layoff, you get another opportunity here. You go to the one race at a mile and a quarter, and you're like, well, that race wasn't great. Well, it was just the American Oaks, which is a grade one race. You were 11 of 11, and Rosario decided to pull this horse back to last. It's the only time this horse has ever been that far off the pace. So it's a line through it because of the post. It's a line through it because of Rosario. There's not much pace in here. Like, Thought Process and Rashmi are the two horses that have any chance of making the lead here. And Thought Process doesn't like the lead. Like, if you go through the races, the last time Thought Process was on the lead was basically against Allowance Company. And that was in her three-year-old season. Before that, it was back when she was two. Look at the last couple races. She's wanted to stalk. Even last time, breaking from the rail, they don't go all that fast. And yet, she's still sitting in third. Kind of feel like Rashmi might be the one that gets the lead in this spot. And if Rashmi's able to go forward and get the lead and you get second off the layoff and she gets anywhere near comfortable, I think she's really tough to catch for Jonathan Thomas and Kamara here. So give me Rashmi here on top, Aaron.
1: I had her second. So once again, we're sitting here with similar ideas in this race, just different top picks. You know, you mentioned that American Oaks where Rosario took her back to 11th. She still got beat by She Feels Pretty, who was a monster. Catherine and Marissa, who came back to win a huge race. I can't remember if that was Derby Day or Oaks Day, but I think it was Oaks Day. Looked really, really good. And Medoro, who was a decent horse. Yeah, it was Oaks Day. Beat Gazora, the horse that won at the Breeders' Cup last year. Anyway, so even though, yeah, she got fourth, I got beat by three pretty good horses with a trip that was terrible. So I thought the same thing. Look, I think Rashmi's going to get out to the front, and I think Thought Process is going to stalk her right there, and I think it's a two-horse race all the way around there. If the pace is kind of correct, how we're kind of breaking it down here, I think that's how it's going to unfold. So I think I'm with you 100%. I think the seven is very dangerous. I kind of like the two Hang the Moon a little bit as an upsetter. I don't know what the price is going to be. That's the thing. And with Flavian Pratt, it may not be that good, but kind of like this horse coming from Gulfstream over here to Santa Anita, another Safi shipper here. Safi, kind of when he ships down here, they do a pretty good job. This horse had been running in Southern California and not been just great, right? Not terrible, but not like top of the line, kind of. But I thought the last two races at Gulfstream under Safi were pretty good, Mike. A nice allowance win, a blowout victory. Got beat by Sweet Rebecca the race last time out there at Gulfstream. That was on Derby Day, Florida Derby Day, I should say. And I thought she ran pretty well. If the speed is a little bit more than what we think, I think this is the one that could come from out of it at a decent price and win.
2: Yeah, I agree and I disagree. I think if you are looking for an upset shot, you're looking for a horse to be able to come from out of it. I understand the interest in the number two horse here. Excuse me, in the number two horse here, Hang the Moon. I just don't like the California form. That was my main issue with Hang the Moon. It's like, are we just going to magically revert back to, I don't know, back in 2024? And this is a six-year-old, so it's not a younger one where I'm going to try and project any move forward. The horse that I'm interested in at a price who comes from off the pace here is Mayday Ready, all the way on the outside, the number eight horse here. Mayday Ready is one of those where you look at the two-year-old season, and this horse was pretty highly thought of. Won a $1 million race at Kentucky Downs, won the Jesmond at Keeneland. I thought that was a really impressive run. Ends up running second in the Breeders' Cup Juvenile Filly Mares Turf, or Juvenile Fillies Turf. The 2025, I think, left a little bit to be desired. And I think that's one of the reasons that you kind of saw this horse switch over to the Mandela Barn. You get that first race under your belt at a mile. I thought ran well, kind of considering what that race played out as. It was a slow pace. Mayday Ready was way off that pace. So they went 48-1, 112-2. That is incredibly slow for a mile at Santa Anita. Like, if you compare that to, let's say, what Thought Process's last mile was, that was 23-1, 46-4. So a full second and a half faster at the half mile point. Yet Mayday Ready was still able to close ground. Went from seventh in that race, fifth in the half mile point, to second, only missed by a half length, to Take a Breath, who was in this race as well, who was much closer to the pace the entire time, despite generally being further back than what we saw in Mayday Ready. You get second off a layoff. You get second time in the Mandela Barn. The workouts are really good. If there's someone that closes and surprises, to me it's the outside here with Mayday Ready.
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1: I'm very curious to see what this horse becomes as a four-year-old, because you're right, she had a tremendous three-year-old or two-year-old season, but, you know, the one thing you left out and what I think kind of ruined her three-year-old year, I'm just going to say that, is after the Breeders' Cup, they went over to Japan and ran in a race in December, and then you didn't see her back until June, and then they kept her in an off-the-turf race. That was on Belmont Day. That day it just rained and poured, and it's just like, what are we doing? And then finally, third race of three-year-old cycle, we did get that win in the Lake Placid, and I thought, it's like, yeah, okay, that's kind of what we want to see from her. I don't know, just didn't really kind of come back from that well at all. A couple of really bad losses. But anyway, it's almost like take that three-year-old season and just throw it away. I just think they kind of did some weird stuff. What are we going to do now? It feels like this is going to be a normal year. We had a normal kind of break, rest, however you want to call it. Now we're with Mandela. That's very interesting. I mean, we haven't been here, so let's see what happens. I'm with you. I thought the first race was a nice building block, and now I think we're in a good spot. This is a horse that's never went this far. It has went once, I should say, and kind of bred to do it. So I just kind of want to see what this horse does here. I didn't pick the horse, but I don't blame you if you want to take a shot here with her.
2: Yeah, I look through that three-year-old season, and I'm willing to make so many excuses for Mayday Ready. And maybe that's just because I cashed for this horse at two, and I like this horse at two. But at three, let's just go through that, because you're right. Mm-hmm. Kyoto, Japan, the horse, like, okay, what are we doing? Why are we shipping over there? I get it, $800,000. I get it, but why are we doing that? Okay, comes back in the Wander again. Faces Nitrogen off the turf. I tap it more than Ready. This horse has a huge Tomlinson on a wet track. I understand why you leave the horse in there. Not the best thing in the world for the horse, though. Then you come back and you run in the Belmont Oaks Invitational. Fionn Nitrogen Opulent Restraint ran 1-2-3. That's not a bad fourth. And if you look at the line notes, leapt, bobbled start. So bad start. Comes back, wins the Lake Placid gate to wire. Comes back in the Winter Memories. Keen steadied twice, empty. So after taking the lead, all of a sudden a closer wants to be in front again. That's not what you want from just – that's why the horse was keen. Then you tap the steady. That's not great. Comes back in the Valley View, four path, steady twice, five path. So another just mass. A brutal trip, right? So you can go through that entire three-year-old season and say, none of this was the horse's fault. This was mismanagement and just issues inside of the races. I'm willing to give her a shot, especially if she's a price here. Going to be a fascinating field. That is the Grade 1 Gamely from San Anita, mile and an eighth on the turf. Number 5, Thought Process for Mr. Halterman. Number 7, Rashmi for me here in what is going to be a fascinating turf race there over at Santa Anita. All right, speaking of fascinating turf races at Santa Anita, let's head out here to the Grade 1 Shoemaker, race number 8, this time at Santa Anita, going 1 mile on the turf. Another, in my mind, pretty wide open race here. Favoritism, I'm going to say, is probably going to be on the number 2, Formidable Man here. I expect that's what we're going to see after running second in the Breeders' Cup mile, back-to-back wins at Del Mar prior to that. Are you going with the favorite, or are you going somewhere else on top?
1: Well, I get everybody that wants to take the number 2. I think, you know, he makes sense, and I agree with you. I think he'll be the favorite. I am going to try to beat him. I'm going to try to beat him with the horse on the rail, number 1, El Potente. I really like this horse at Santa Anita going 1 mile. I think that is the bread and butter for this horse, and I think he's going to get the lead. I know that the 8 has a little bit of speed. The 4 has a little bit of speed. I think drawn inside, I think they're just going to be aggressive. I think this horse gets to the front. I think he's going to take him gate to wire in this spot. I just feel like you look at the race 2 back, if we can get that trip, I think he's going to be really, really tough to beat. Last time out, you know, he didn't make the lead at Santa Anita going a mile, and he still ran okay. Like, he kind of showed you there. It's like, well, he doesn't absolutely have to have the lead to be effective. But I think drawing the rail, get that inside spot, I think you can give him the slip. So I went number 1, El Potente on top.
2: Yeah, I thought this was the most difficult of the three races when picking a winner because I'm not taking Formidable Man. Again, I think this is another situation where you're seeing a horse is just simply too short of a price, considering the odds of the horse actually winning the race. And so that made it very difficult for me to go in that direction. I'm going to go with a horse that's beaten me before, that won this race last year. I'm going to go with the number three here, King of Gosford, who I think I'm going to get a little bit better of a price. Kimura jumps aboard for D'Amato, second time off the layoff here. Had a kind of weird trip last time in the American. You're going to get a very fast pace. That was a slower, more tepid pace for the mile distance at Santa Anita. I think you get a better trip with King of Gosford. We know we like the track here. 5-for-8 over Santa Anita's turf course. 3-for-7 at specifically at this distance. And I just want to take some type of shot here, because I understand why you like El Potente. I think that you know, the Call Me Corey here, who is also in this race, is going to cause problems for El Potente up top. I think that kind of guarantees a fast pace as both of those horses go forward, and both of them really have just one way to win, and that is directly go to the lead. If that's the case and you got like this group of horses that are sitting behind, I think it's much more of a trip race and who gets through clean. And I could make a case for Mi Hermano Ramon. I could make a case for Seal Team. I could make a case for Almendares. Like, this is one of those wide open races. So I'm going to take what I think is probably going to be somewhere in the 5-to-1 range and go with the number 3, King of Gosford here.
1: You mentioned the horse number 5, Almendares. That's the other one. I almost put this horse on top because of what you said. What if it does get hot with the 1 and the 8? Because Call Me Corey, I think, is got to go from the outside. So maybe it does get hot, and that does put the number 5, Almendares, into this thing quite a bit. One kind of what I would consider to be the local prep race for this looked pretty good doing it. This is a horse that has been in these races what it feels like forever, right? It feels like every time you see a turf race here in Southern California, he's in it. And we know what he's going to do. A lot of times he's Keem in like the third spot of your try, or even in the top second and third spots for your tries. And because he's going to drop back, he's going to make one run, and he is going to pass a lot of horses. So if it does set up with the 1 and the 8 going, I think the 5 Almendares can pull. Like you said, kind of a minor upset. You think the 3 is going to be 5-to-1? Almendares probably going to be 4 or 5-to-1, right around in there as well. I think Formidable Man's going to be like 8-to-5. And so I think that's going to make these other horses all pretty playable. I don't hate your 3 either, but the 5 was kind of the one I kept circling back to. Is like, I think that's going to be a nice mid price. Like I said, if I'm wrong and El Potente can't, get there because of the pace, maybe the 5's the one that can mow him down.
2: Yeah, I think the 5 is definitely a playable horse. Like, this is one of those races where I wouldn't talk you off anybody. If you like Almendares, if you like Mi Hermano Ramon, the 6, right to the outside, you're probably getting the price this time that you want to be able to bet Mi Hermano Ramon, who was one of the best turf horses in 2024 in Southern California. And then 2025, the Shoemaker Mile loses by a neck to King of Gosford, just not able to quite get there. And we have not seen this horse run that well since. Runs back at Churchill Downs, the Wise Dan, ends up running fourth, comes back here, runs in the Kilroe Mile, Grade 2. Final Boss wins that. El Potente runs second. Last time out, 1 and 1/8, just kind of wasn't good. Now getting back to a mile, maybe it's the time for Mi Hermano Ramon, but you're going to get like 8, 9 to 10 to 1. Whereas before you were getting 3 or 4 to 1. So I think that makes it a little interesting. And then Seal Team, to me, a horse that I loved for a long time, specifically because of that win in the Twilight Derby at Santa Anita on Breeders' Cup Day, beat Silver Knot and Web Slinger, who are both very good horses. But that was 2023.
1: Mm-hmm.
2: A horse that we thought had a ton of upside hasn't won since and raced against a lot of these and has excuses, but tough to put a horse like that on top.
1: It's hard to believe, isn't it? Because I remember that race vividly. That was like, I think that was like the 3rd win in 4 starts or 5 starts for this horse. I was like, yeah, this one might be pretty good. And then, yeah, hasn't got the job done. It's been beaten over and over and over by the same horses that are in this race. And so I kept going back to Seal Team because, I thought the race last time out, which was the race that Almendares won, I thought Seal Team was pretty good in it, mm-hmm. and really hadn't been good for a while. That race to me kind of felt like, maybe finally this horse is kind of back to that form that we remember. So I would probably tell you don't do it, to be quite honest with you. But if you want a price to hit the board, if you get 2nd in an exact, a 3rd in the try, I think we're going to see the best effort from this horse. It's just, is it good enough? So I was with you on that one. I thought he was interesting, kept going back to him. You know, you mentioned Call Me Corey, and we kind of just passed him up. It's like, yeah, just a speed, you know, kind of play the pace. Man, I thought the race last time out, I went back and watched it a couple times. If you want to take the other speed and take the number 8, Call Me Corey, at what I assume is going to be 6 or 8 to 1, I don't hate it. That allowance race, going a mile and an eighth, and I know, look, we don't have a lot of races, and this is kind of a new shooter in a division where they kind of run against each other all the time. Call Me Corey's not the not the worst looking like new shooter in this bunch right now.
2: If I was going to take a speed horse, it would be Call Me Corey.
1: Okay.
2: Not El Potente. You mentioned that last race, like mile and eighth, went 1:34 to the mile, went 1:46 to mile and eighth, 12 seconds. Like that's not slowing down after going fast to a mile. Like I that horse held very, very comfortably in that spot. And you saw the second place horse come back and win as well. So I do think Call Me Corey, in my mind, it would be the speed I was going to play if one of the two.
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23: It is VSiN Prime Time alongside Matt Humans. I'm Tim Murray. Game three of the Western Conference Finals, the San Antonio Spurs and the Oklahoma City Thunder, Matt. Unfortunately, some of the headlines in this incredible series so far have been taken away due to injuries, as we are still waiting whether or not De'Aaron Fox will make his season debut or series debut. But unfortunately, during game two, we saw Jalen Williams of the Oklahoma City Thunder leave with a hamstring injury, and then Dylan Harper of the San Antonio Spurs also left with an injury, and that also looked like a hamstring injury. No official word yet, but a feeling I think both you and I have is that we probably won't see either Harper or Williams. Will we see De'Aaron Fox? Live number, as you see on the screen right there, Spurs minus two, total 217.5. Of course, this series even at one game apiece, and Oklahoma City has re-emerged as a series favorite after winning game two in OKC.
25: For a lot of people, De'Aaron Fox was a surprise scratch in game one. So I would think that he would be able to return for game three on Friday night, especially if Dylan Harper is going to be out. More urgency for Fox to get back in the lineup. And the Spurs need him. I would not bet the Spurs on Friday night if Harper's out, if Fox is out. If Stephon Castle, as sensational as he can be at times, Tim, he had 9 turnovers in game two. 25 points, 8 assists, 9 turnovers, shot 1-for-6 from 3. And he's under more pressure against a very good defensive team in OKC if you don't have Harper, if you don't have Fox out there. So I think you and I both would guess that Harper is going to be out, that Jalen Williams is going to be out on the OKC side, but do we see De'Aaron Fox? And that's a big question. I have not bet this game because we don't know the injury info. But if I bet it right now, I would bet the Spurs. I like the Spurs. I think they've defeated the Thunder 5 times this season for a reason. This is not a fluke, and they're a tough matchup for the Thunder. But, Tim, I'm not going to make the bet now because we don't know. What are you going to do? You're going to lay 2 and then find out on Friday, hey, the Fox is out,
23: right,
25: and then Harper is out, and the Spurs are going to be that shorthanded? Then you're kind of stuck with a bet that you don't want, so I'm not going to play it yet.
23: Update from Shams Charania earlier on Thursday, Matt, regarding Jalen Williams, who played just 7 minutes in Game 2 due to that hamstring injury. He'll be evaluated day by day, game to game, with a left hamstring injury. He'll undergo treatment, return based on how he feels recovering from second injury. Once again, underline that, to the same hamstring in under 1 month. Didn't play in the Lakers series, was really good for the most part in game one, 26 points and 7 rebounds, but injured in game two. Two players who weren't injured, Matt, the MVP and the defensive player of the year, Shai Gilgeous-Alexander, Victor Wembanyama. Victor Wembanyama's game one performance, I don't know if it'll be remembered forever, but man, was it a memorable performance. 41 points, 24 rebounds. Game two, 21 points, 8 of 16 from the field. Shot a couple more threes. Didn't get to the line a ton, yeah, even though Isaiah Hartenstein was trying to beat him up a little bit down low. He did have 17 rebounds. When you look at some of the props tomorrow for Victor Wembanyama, is this a type of performance we expect to have a big night from the alien at home, knowing that they are in a 1-1 series?
25: I expect a big night from Wemby pretty much every night he steps on the floor. Wembanyama, I would think, is going to be more effective because he's going to be – the Spurs have to make an adjustment. I liked when they kept going to him in the low post – in game one, they went away from that in game two. Like you said, he only got 2 free throw attempts. 7 of his 16 field goal attempts were from 3. I think he'll be playing around the rim a little bit more or maybe even a lot more in game three. I would bet Wemby overs. I can only bet Wemby overs here with Spurs off a loss going home. Hopefully they have Harper or Fox. More likely it's going to be De'Aaron Fox back in the backcourt. You got to have a guard to feed the ball to him. But when I reflect on that game one, you mentioned 41 points, 24 rebounds, but how about the number 30? He pulled up from 30 feet, knocked down a three to tie that game. And that was a big-time shot. That's the shot or the play I'm going to remember most from that game. 7'5", and he pulls up on the break from 30 feet.
23: Down three.
25: Ties the game at 108.
23: Jalen Williams had a chance to win it late in the first overtime, was unable to do so, and then that second overtime is when Wemby really took the game over. Matt, blocks so far in this series, 4 in game 2, 3 in game 1. Points, rebounds, assist prop sitting at 42.5 for Victor Wembanyama. He had 43 combined points, rebounds, and assists in game 2. He had 68 combined points, rebounds, and assists in game 1. Over-under on rebounds continues to climb, understandably so, Matt. 24 rebounds in game 1, 17 rebounds in game 2. Over-under sits at 4, I think it's 13.5 juiced over around minus 128.
25: Tim, when you watch the Spurs and the Thunder, and you know the Thunder have a very smart front office crew. Sam Presti and those guys are very sharp. They've got to go head-to-head with Wemby and the Spurs for years to come.
23: I know.
25: And they got to figure out a way to defend him more effectively. And I don't know if Isaiah Hartenstein and Chet Holmgren will be able to do that in this series effectively enough for the OKC to win this. I'm going to give you an NBA draft prediction right
23: All
25: now.
23: All right.
25: You ready for this?
23: I'm ready.
25: Spurs, and the Thunder, in the top 10 of this draft, they've got a bunch of picks they can trade up.
23: I think they're sitting at 12 right now.
25: They can move up from 12. I think they got like 12, 19, 28, something like that. They can move into the top 10. I believe they will move into the top 10, and they will take 7'3" center Adai Mara from Michigan.
23: Ooh, I like it. I like that.
25: Hartenstein out. Adai Mara in. Chet Holmgren can't do this. He can't go head-to-head with Wemby. You're going to have to get a bigger, more athletic, better defender, 7'3" guy down there, and that's going to be, I think, the OKC pick in the top 10.
23: Heard it here first, Adai Mara. I wrote it down.
25: I actually want to try to find, if we can, before the NBA draft. I'd love to see some books put up, you know, prop bets.
23: Yeah, exact which
25: team will draft this player. I bet you. I'd love to bet it. OKC Thunder, I'm sure they have their eye on him because you've got to find a way to, you know, defend Wemby more effectively than OKC can with the players they've got now.
23: Matt, Shai Gilgeous-Alexander struggled in game 1, 24 points. Had a couple of big buckets late, 30 points in game 2. Over-under for SGA in game 3 is 30.5. Mm-hmm. Does he get there? Does he continue to get this momentum train rolling? He had 35 in the closeout game against the Lakers. 24-30. Does he get over 30.5 in game 3?
25: SGA was 0 for 3 from 3 in game 2. Only 6 free throw attempts. I thought he would have, somewhere around 12 to 14. So I got to give the officiating crew a little bit of credit here. I'm not falling for all the flopping. I watched a highlight clip of SGA and his 24 field goal attempts in game 2. He attempted to flop or fell to the floor in almost every shot he took. But the officials didn't take the bait. He only took 6 free throw attempts. 30 points, 12 for 24 from the field. Yes, I would bet SGA over. I know that the Spurs have the athletes, long athletes, to defend the Thunder more effectively than most teams. But look, Tim, we're talking about now a Spurs team that's probably going to be without Dylan Harper in game 3. Right? If Harper's not on the floor, that's going to make it easier for SGA, too.

0: here.
1: Tim, you wonder if that quote is just gamesmanship. You know, hockey coaches hate to say anything about injuries.
0: Of course.
1: In hockey, you're not going to get much injury information, especially from the coach. When he says something like that, is he just playing around, or is he being serious that Cale Makar is not going to be out there for game two and they just hope to get him at some point down the road? Look, if I find out tomorrow, if we hear that Cale Makar is going to play for the Avalanche, I'm going to lay it. Talking about the series favorite, lost game one at home after a layoff. And he's a serious difference maker. So if he comes back tomorrow, lay the buck 80, 85, whatever it is.
0: Or would you rather lay $1.15 on the series for the Colorado Avalanche?
1: Well, you could do that, too. You could bet both.
0: That's true.
1: You know, bet a half unit maybe on both or whatever, however you wanted to play that. But if Makar is back, Colorado is going to be the playing game, too.
0: All right, Matt, let's sneak in a little baseball. Friday always brings some good baseball games. You and Will Hill will be on VSiN Primetime breaking it all down, and I'm sure you'll be very curious to see what happens with the best team in baseball.
1: Tampa Bay Rays.
0: The Tampa Bay Rays and the New York Yankees, Yankee Stadium, the return of Gerrit Cole, and here at Circa, the New York Yankees, $1.50 favorite, Matt.
1: Higher at some other places. I see the $1.60 out there, but again, Gerrit Cole probably going to go about five innings in this game. Martinez is going to start for the Rays. So if you're going to bet Cole, who has been really good, actually, in his rehab, all the reports I've seen have been positive. I expect Cole to go about five innings. Tampa Bay's hot right now. Yankees offense is not. The only way I can play
0: that. Lost again on Thursday, too, to the Blue Jays.
1: I would either play the dog, or if you're insistent on playing the Yankees, I think you have to bet Cole in the first five, not for the full game.
0: Excited to see the return of Gerrit Cole for the New York Yankees. He's been out since 2024, Matt, so we will see Cole back in the pinstripes at Yankee Stadium. Also, on Friday night, Christopher Sanchez, another stud in the NL Cy Young race. He will be on the hill against the Cleveland Guardians. Hey, you want more baseball? Guess what? We got a podcast for you, VSiN Daily Diamond, hosted by Jensen Lewis and Super Dave Ross. Get it wherever you get your podcasts.
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1: 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Back alongside Jensen Lewis, Dave Ross here with you. And again, I think when you look at the AFC North this year, yes, the Baltimore Ravens are the betting favorite to win the division. You still have a first-year head coach in Jesse Minter. Yes, the Steelers are the reigning defending champions of this division, but now you got Big Mike in after the other Mike is gone. Tomlin's out, and McCarthy is in. So there's questions there. Cleveland, with all due respect, Jensen, I think we know that they might not be ready yet to win this division. So could we look to Cincinnati and say, is this the team that we should really have our focus on? Now, depending on what you think defensively, how good this team can be, Al Golden, year number one as the DC, now year number two, whether or not they'll be able to take real steps. Because offensively, I don't think we have a lot of questions about this football team. But Jensen, let's hear from Joe Burrow himself. Because Joey B says this is as good a group as any he's been around so far in the Natty.
2: Talk about the idea of trying to elevate the Bengals onto a bigger platform during the course of your career. Do you think that the Bengals are in a better spot now than they were years ago, and how much more work is there to go in that?
3: Definitely. I think the number one thing is you have to win. And you know, we're going to go win a lot of games this year and play great and win a Super Bowl. And you know, everything that comes with that comes with that.
1: Okay, I like to affectionately call him Emo Joe. He looks younger. I don't know if it's the ball cap, if you're watching there. Like, I don't know what it is, but he does look like he's turning back the hands of time a little bit. You know, he's getting up there, at least as far as experience goes in for an NFL quarterback. We think this is the prime of his career here, Jensen. Their win total sitting at 9.5 to make the playoffs? Playoffs. We got to lay $1.74. That feels a little heavy to me. To win the North is plus $1.85, and to win the AFC is 10-1. Super Bowl, 22-1. Again, Joey B says, hey, this is as good a team as he's got. And then to win MVP, if this is potentially a Super Bowl team, Joe Burrow's numbers cut more than half at plus $950. Out of those price points, anything that you say, that feels like there's some value there.
4: Yeah, I think you look at the AFC North title at plus $1.85 for sure. We know that their offseason has been all about really aggressively improving their defense. Of course, we start with the Dexter Lawrence trade. The number one or number 10 pick there to the Giants. That ends up being a massive acquisition, knowing that Trey Hendrickson is now in Baltimore. So you address at least the front of the line. Also, Boye Mafe, I got to tell you, you know, that's a big monster deal, too, on the edge. And so you address not only with two big guys there, but Jonathan Allen also comes over from the Vikings. So it was a concerted effort, Dave. You make no bones about the Bengals' defense was a sieve last year. You know, they had to win scoring what felt like 30 points every game. So they do that. You also get Brian Cook from the Chiefs there. He's a ball hawker as a safety. So a lot of massive pieces there on the defensive side. I think we know that this team's success is all predicated on Joe Burrow being healthy. And Joe Flacco did an admirable job. I mean, hey, he's as good a proven backup or veteran guy you can have to turn it over to for a couple of weeks. That's why you have those kind of backup quarterbacks and you make sure that they can step in and maybe have to win you a game or two. But this all comes down to Joe Burrow's health. If Joe Burrow is healthy for the whole year and he has his complement of weapons that are healthy for at least most of the season, the Cincinnati Bengals will be a force in the AFC with the defensive additions that they made this offseason.
1: Tend to agree. And again, I think the Dexter Lawrence addition cannot be understated, right? That's why you make and give up a first round pick to go get that guy. They desperately needed him. Can't you just see Al Golden standing on the table saying, get me some help, man. You guys want to go back to possibly a Super Bowl or at least the playoffs? We got to start on this side of the ball. We're not questioning what Joey B does on the other side here. So we know the talent they have offensively. And look, for all of the criticism that Zach Taylor gets, and he should get, should always be levied at the head coach because the buck should always stop there. But Jensen, his offense has never been in question. And when he came over many, many moons ago to Cincinnati, he improved that offense schematically from day one. So I don't think we doubt Zach Taylor from that side of the ball. Is he doing a good enough job as the entire head coach is another discussion. But offensively, you know what side of the ball he coaches, and he coaches it well. It's up to Al Golden now to get that defense going. Now, when you think of the Bengals, historically at least, you know, it was like Burrowhead when they'd go to Kansas City and beat Patrick Mahomes. And boy, the Chiefs fans hated to hear that, Burrowhead. And, well, he just owns Patrick Mahomes. They will play again this year. It's slated for week number 14. And Burrow was asked about that matchup here with, again, kind of renewing that rivalry between Cincinnati and Kansas City.
3: Yeah, hopefully, you know, we're both going to be in different spots than we were last year. I think, you know, we're going to have a really good team, obviously. I think they'll have a really good team. And, you know, we play them, I think, week 14 or 15. So that'll be one that leading up to playoffs, hopefully. Hopefully we get two shots at them.
1: I like it, Jensen. You know, we're not backing down. Want to see him again. If we see him again, that means we're playing somewhere in the playoffs. I also like at the beginning of that soundbite where he said very confidently and quietly, we're going to have a really good team, obviously. Is it obvious? Is it obvious that this team is a double-digit win team? Because right now it's being priced accordingly at the win total sitting at 9.5.
4: Yeah, I think they are. It's a pretty wide open AFC, and I think that Cincinnati, with health, and we say that about every contender in football, but it is very true when you look at where their success has been predicated off of Burrow being healthy for 15-plus games and being able to contend with the very best in the AFC. I know Matt Eumanns was very, very bullish on a couple of teams in the last 2 years. Remember, he picked Denver last year to win the division, mm-hmm. and nailed it also with the Chiefs and the under win total. A couple of years ago, he picked the Eagles for his first Super Bowl future, and they cashed by beating those Chiefs. Dave, Matty Eumanns has his first Super Bowl future of the year, and it mm-hmm. is the Kansas City Chiefs at 15-1. I will not be shocked if it is Kansas City and maybe a Cincinnati or a Buffalo that match up there in Arrowhead deep into January. It would not shock me there. And I love that, you know, Matt is very bullish on where Kansas City can be. And let's face it, if you had to handicap it right now, the way too early power rankings of the AFC, is it really Kansas City? Is it Baltimore? Is it Buffalo? I mean, that's where the odds are. And the Ravens are 10-1. The Bills are 10-1. The Chiefs are 15-1. Is that how you would power rank it? Would that be your top three?
1: Okay, look, I have great admiration for one, Matt Eumanns. We all know that. I'm going to have to disagree with my good buddy Matt Eumanns on this one. And I'll be rooting for his ticket, that's for sure. But that would not be where I would go right now in the AFC. To me, the one thing that I have to worry about a little bit when it comes to Kansas City, and we'll talk about, you know, Rashee Rice, he's in jail right now. Is he going to be a number one at wideout for this team? Are they really going to force feed us Travis Kelce for another year? Will the running game be improved? It should be. On paper, they've made some amends there. That you go out and do get, you know, some help at corner this year in a big trade that we saw. So, like, they look like that they're trying to make some moves to really improve this football team. But offensively, for the first time with the Chiefs, I've got real questions about them. And we also, the elephant in the room, is Patrick Mahomes is coming off a devastating leg injury, and he's not a spring chicken anymore. Will he be as mobile, as elite? It's a Hall of Famer, right? So nobody's taking away those credentials of a Patrick Mahomes. But when you're coming off that a leg injury like that, Jensen, And then I just have to assume that he's going to be back to being old Patrick Mahomes running around like he did against Tampa Bay in that Super Bowl, even though they got killed that day. Like, I don't know that I'm ready to go there at 15-1. It's a lot of ifs for me. I get it. Andy Reid's offensive genius. He and Patrick Mahomes, until he got hurt last year, they won the division every single year. I get all of that. But to me, you got to, it's predicated on health. Until I see 15 looking like 15, I can't take that at 15-1. So a lot of 15s there, Jensen. But again, Matt might be, make me look really foolish if he looks like Patrick Mahomes of old. And we'll know very soon. We'll know early in the year whether or not this Chiefs offense is back to being back, because they have not looked that potent the last couple of years. That's just one man's opinion. But again, I appreciate Matt's opinion as well. Much more to get to, obviously, is VSiN by the Books right here on VSiN, the Sports Betting Network.
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1: 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It's called What's More Likely to Cash?
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1: It's definitely animation week here on Prop Points. Love that new animation for What's More Likely to Cash. Our producer, Michael Cohen, went through the NFL futures market, picked out some win totals. Never a bad time to do win totals. That's my favorite futures NFL bets to talk about. So let's preview two each and decide which one has the best chance of cashing or winning. Let's begin. Seahawks or Bills? The Seahawks over 10.5 wins at minus 130 at the DraftKings Sportsbook, or the Buffalo Bills over 10.5 wins, minus 125. Nick, what's more likely to cash for you?
18: Man, Michael Cohen in his bag, up late last night, burning the midnight oil, looking at these win totals. I lean toward the over on both of these. I think Buffalo is the one that I would trust a little bit more, partially because of the division in which this team plays. Bills, of course, went 12-5 last season. You know, didn't necessarily feel like this team was firing on all cylinders for much of the regular season, but they have at least 10 wins in every year since 2019, and there are a couple 16-game seasons in there, of course. Now, the Bills do have a tough schedule. Houston, Detroit, the Chargers, the Rams, Baltimore, Minnesota, a team I'm high on, Kansas City, Green Bay, Denver, Chicago, all on that schedule, out of division. I would say the only true, quote-unquote, easy games are you get Miami twice, you get the Jets twice, and we'll see how easy that actually is. And they do get the Las Vegas Raiders. So they're going to have to beat a lot of good teams on the schedule, but I'm high on this Bills team. I was not opposed necessarily to the coaching change that they made. You know, want to kind of freshen things up post Sean McDermott. And again, I think being able to take advantage of that division, we've probably seen New England take a slight step back relative to last season. Meanwhile, Seattle, you know, more reasonable schedule, but still not easy. You know, maybe the deepest division in football outside of the Arizona Cardinals. But I will say this, Jeff, something I was looking at as I kind of combed through these win totals, there just aren't that many truly cross off terrible bad teams right now in the NFL. It's like you have Miami, maybe the Jets, you have Arizona, but you know, we used to talk about the entire NFC South, like, oh yeah, you know, if any of the kingpin mm-hmm. teams are going up against Carolina, New Orleans, Atlanta, that's an easy win. Even the AFC South to me has become a lot more respectable in the middle and at the bottom. So you know, the schedule portion to me, I didn't necessarily pick out as many teams where I said, okay, this schedule is extremely penal relative to another team.
1: Yeah, I think schedule-wise, I think the Bills have the slightly easier schedule than the Seahawks, even accounting for the out-of-division stuff. But, like, for instance, they play the NFC North teams, and all those teams kind of have question marks in one way, form, or another. The Vikings, it's on offense. It's at quarterback, obviously. Yeah. The Packers, the Bears, and the Lions all kind of have some defensive question marks in my mind. Seattle obviously lost. You know, everything went pretty right for Seattle last year. They have a champion schedule, but it's not like a ridiculously hard schedule either. In fact, I think there are some teams that, I think have some harder schedules that are contenders. So we'll see about that. I'm going to go slightly in favor of the Seahawks here, for this one, but okay. It's more just because I want to see these Bills pieces, work out the right way, the things that they change. Let's move on. Let's go to the AFC South, a division that's obviously a lot harder than we thought a year ago. Jaguars, your Jaguars versus the Texans. All these lines, by the way, are on via the DraftKings Sportsbook. Jaguars over 8.5 wins, minus 125, or the Houston Texans over 9.5 wins, minus 125.
18: So I actually like both of these as overs, yeah, Jeff. I think Houston to me is the team that I would pinpoint to win the AFC South. I think they could get to 10 or 11. I think Jacksonville, you know, getting one fewer win on this line is really what pushes it over for me. I have the Jags as a 9-win team right now. I will say this. I'm more concerned about the Jags taking a step back relative to last season than I am Houston. You know, we forget Jacksonville was just 5-4 through 9 games before ripping off 8 straights to end the regular season. They had a pretty manageable schedule, I thought, last year, especially down the stretch. And look, I think we're going to know about the Jaguars, you know, whether this team can avoid that fate early on. Because after getting the Browns in week one, they go to Denver, then they get New England at home, they go to Cincinnati, Philly and Houston back-to-back in London, then the Colts with presumably a fully healthy Daniel Jones at that point, and then at the Baltimore Ravens. I mean, that is a brutal, brutal seven-game stretch. I don't know if I feel great about their chances to come away from that with a winning record. They lost some key pieces on the defensive side. I think the loss of Travis Etienne is definitely going to matter for this Jags team. So I guess I would say the Texans are the one I feel a little bit better about, but I still think, to me, these teams are 1-2 in the AFC South.
19: Yeah, I agreed. And my initial reaction was, oh, it's definitely got to be the Texans. I'm all about the Texans and their defense, league-best defense in my mind. They were already a shredder last year, and I think they only added to it this offseason. But the question is, what are they going to get from C.J. Stroud after that playoff disaster? Are those offensive right. line moves going to be enough to improve the running game along with bringing in David Montgomery? I still think I'm leading Texans on this one there, but it is really close. Chiefs versus Cowboys. What's more likely to cash? Chiefs over 10.5 wins or the Cowboys over 9.5 wins? Both of these are at +115. Get plus money on both of these.
18: It's still the Chiefs for me, Jeff. I'm not backing off of Kansas City after a 6-11 season in which everything that could have went wrong basically went wrong, especially if we're factoring in the Mahomes injury late in the season. All those one-score games they were winning 2 years ago, you know, came back the other way in 2025. But prior to last season, KC won at least 11 games in 9 of the last 10 seasons and in every season that Patrick Mahomes was the full-time starter. So I'm still bullish on this Kansas City team. I'm bullish on Mahomes being out there to begin the season. Now, the Chiefs, as always, do have a very difficult schedule, even despite coming off of a down year. But they do benefit from that down year, finishing last in the division, or second last, excuse me, in the division. They get the Raiders twice, of course, in division. They get Miami. They get the Jets. They get the Cardinals. Would like to think that's 5 wins on the schedule right there. Now, they do play at Seattle. They play at Buffalo. They play at the Rams. And they play at the Cincinnati Bengals. So those are tough games out of division. They get New England and San Francisco at home. But you compare that to the Cowboys, Jeff. I like this Cowboys team on paper, but we go through this every year, right? They lose games. They have no business losing. They inevitably collapse on the defensive side of the ball. I think, to me, when you're evaluating the Cowboys' win total, a lot of it depends on how you view the other teams in the division. Are you in on the Eagles? Are you in on a bounce back for Washington? Do you think the Giants could be an 8-9, 10-win team? If so, I think you have to knock Dallas down a little bit.
19: Yeah, so for me, I'm in on the Cowboys. In fact, I kind of like some of their divisional futures as well, especially if this A.J. Brown trade does come to fruition for the Eagles. I like what Dallas did on the defensive side of the ball. We'll see if it works. But I like the defensive coordinator hire, for one. I like how they went about their business this offseason. I like how they prioritized defense in the draft. I like a lot of things that the Cowboys did. So I'm going to go Cowboys on this one here. Just the uncertainty with Mahomes and his injury coming in this season, what happens with this offense. I think I'm a little less bullish than you are on the Kansas City Chiefs. So we'll see about that. But I'm going to take Dallas on this one here. Smarter bets start here, and this limited time offer won't last much longer. 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All right, let's roll through a couple more of these real quick. Steelers or the Bucks? Aaron Rodgers, his swan song, his last season. I promise, really, truly. Over 8.5 wins, +100, or the Tampa Bay Buccaneers, 8.5 wins, +100. What's more likely to cash?
18: I mean, Steelers over 8.5 has been as rock solid as it gets for 2+ decades, 22 straight years with at least 8 wins, which is just a ridiculous run. They've had at least 9 wins in 18 of those 22. And a lot of those, of course, were 16-game seasons. But I think we have more questions than ever about Pittsburgh, right? Defense felt like it took a step back last season. Can Aaron Rodgers stay healthy? You got a new head coach in Mike McCarthy. I'm inclined to stay away from that one. It's the Bucs for me. I like this one. Tampa Bay is still the team I trust most in the NFC South. I know New Orleans, Carolina, they're both moving in the right direction. I don't know what Atlanta's doing right now, but the Bucs to me still have the most talent. They have the best quarterback in the division. They have a really nice stable of pass catchers, even with Mike Evans departing this offseason. I know the defense, especially against the pass, is a huge question mark, but I'll take the Bucs to get to 9 wins.
19: I think I'm with you on this one here. The Steelers, I don't think I'm buying their offseason. I mean, I understand that their choices at quarterback are kind of limited. If I were running the Steelers, I would have made a play for Malik Willis, tried to get out of this never-ending cycle of just at quarterback, and, you know, 9-10 wins, maybe 11 in a huge year, and then still get knocked out in the playoffs. I think they need to find a way to reboot that sort of run at some point. It's an insane run. It's impressive, and it's a lot of organizational pride. I get that. I just, you know, I can see where the milk turns sour on Aaron Rodgers this year. So we'll see whether that happens or not. Coming up next, we got Brandon Kravitz joining us on the Progressive Guest Line. This is Prop Points.
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29: PVA has brought me back to life.
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1: We are back, VSiN by the Books. Dave Ross and Jensen Lewis here with you again. We do not necessarily know what is the highest rated segment that we do here on the program, Jensen, but if we had a guess, it might be the next one. It's time for Palms Pressing 3.
0: Pressing? Yes, I say it's pressing.
17: This is Palms Pressing 3.
2: Now, my mother told me never to answer a question with a question.
3: Sir, my client has answered every question asked by this committee with the utmost sincerity.
4: Jensen, one thing fans rarely think about is how fragile confidence is in professional baseball. Over 162 games, even the best players in the world can go from feeling invincible to feeling completely lost in a matter of days. Everyone can see it. The body language changes, the confidence is gone, and every time he comes out to pitch, you can hear the murmur of the anxious home fans that are expecting doom soon to occur. So how do teammates actually handle that? And how aware is the struggling player that the clubhouse is starting to lose confidence in him? And when does a team leader take the player concerns to the manager, asking him to make the switch for the sake of the morale of the team and the overall success of the season itself?
5: Well, the easy example is, remember, Cal Raleigh starting this year so badly, and Logan Gilbert, one of his fellow veteran leaders, had to say, hey, let's get you in full uni. Let's get you in the shower and let's have you wash off just this bad streak. And I think when you have established players, at least for me, having been teammates with guys that had been doing it for a long time, it's a credit to those guys who stay real even keel. And Mike, I was fortunate not to be around guys that let their slumps impact who they were on a day-to-day basis. Much harder to be able to carry yourself higher knowing that you're not playing to your capability. The only thing I could say, and we've seen it play out, I hate to say it, Dave, with your Mets team, is when you have injuries and you and your big dogs are injured all at once, it really tests leader. It's hard to be rah-rah. It's hard to lead from the IL. You know, you just feel so out of place.
1: Sure.
5: You don't take the field. You're not in uniform on the field, per se, in impacting the game by playing because you can't. So that's always the biggest test. But fortunately, have not had an instance where we've had a player have to go to the manager and say, yeah, it's really bad. I can't remember if you've interacted with some football players where you've had leaders go there and be like, got to get to the head coach. I mean, like, this guy needs some time. But yeah, it's fortunately I was around a lot of guys that even though they were struggling, boy, you never knew it day in and day out.
1: Well, I mean, I have seen it up close and personal with a lot of athletes, but also I've seen it with pilots. If you guys remember, after Goose died, Maverick lost his conference, and Kazansky had to go into the CO and say, hey, in regards to Maverick, I know what's on your mind, Kazansky, get on it. So it can happen to the best of them, Mike, not just athletes.
4: Question two. I was sitting there watching the Knights and the Avalanche last night, and Oklahoma City and San Antonio, and the Dodgers and the Padres. But I had the volume on the Dodgers game. Of course, we get the Padre feed here in Las Vegas. And I have to tell you, we got to know these guys. But Orsillo and Mudcat do a great job. And I was listening to Mudcat talk about Shohei last night, Jensen. You know, through 49 innings pitched after he got through his five last night, he's given up four earned runs, which is an ERA of less than four-fifths of a run. His whip is about the same. He's K'd 54. He's issued 13 walks. He's given up two home runs, and he ran his record to 4-2. Hard to believe he has two losses when he hasn't given up more than two earned runs in any game. So Mudcat, I think it was in the bottom of the third, was talking about this and talking about, you know, even in when we had the National League and the pitchers hit, you know, if a pitcher hit 160, that was considered great. And no pitcher was expected to steal a base or go first to third. And here's a guy pitching at the highest level in Major League Baseball, and he's still expected to pick up the bat five times a night, and he's expected to hit with power, and he's expected to steal bases, and he's expected to go from first to third. And we've never seen this done in the history of Major League Baseball, and how not only physically taxing that must be on him every night, and he hit last night while he pitched for the first time, and by the way, led off the game with the home run. Not only physically taxing, but mentally taxing on Ohtani. So this is my question to you, Jensen, trying to get a risk assessment from you for bettors who might be wagering on National League Cy Young market or on Ohtani statistics or on the Dodgers or the National League West. What is the likelihood that at some point before the season is over, Ohtani either breaks down physically or mentally?
5: There is an elevated risk because, Mike, we've had him go the start on the 20th of May, his most recent start, is the first time he didn't pitch six or more innings. And if you look at just pitch counts, he's actually been incredibly efficient. Only twice this season has he had to throw 100 or more pitches. And I always found that to be a gray area in evaluating workload. Like a very seamless, stress-free 105 pitches is way different than maybe a laborious 96 pitches through five innings and so on and so forth. There has been a concerted effort, and Dave and I have talked about it a lot, and it was Dave, I think, who had said initially, when you look at 35-1 before the season for Shohei in the National League Cy Young market, is there an avenue where he could win both? He could win the MVP, he could win mm-hmm. Cy Young. And I'll, truth serum for me, I look at him like, no, I mean, it's one or the other. And the MVP, the way he was in the odds market, had it factored in of first time since, what, 2022, or 2023, that he had been healthy to pitch from opening day and hit from opening day. But there's been a concerted effort, and he's been banged up a little bit injury-wise, where he did not hit in a handful of those starts. And I think you listen to him, it sounds like there's already been conversations with the Dodger organization, the Dodger brass, of, oh, we're doing everything possible for you to stay healthy through. So, yes, because he's a two-way player, there is added risk. But he's pretty efficient, Dave. Doesn't take BP on the field really at all. Is an incredible regiment day in and day out. Takes care of the body. You don't see him in the LA nightlife. We don't have to worry about that. So there is elevated risk just because of the wear and tear and already the injury issues. But he looks pretty well oiled right now. I'm fascinated to see, Dave, where his number is when we get to the All-Star break in both markets.
1: Yeah, he might have some vices we don't know about, but we don't know about him, apparently. Paul Skeens and Christopher Sanchez are the only two guys right now ahead of him in the National League Cy Young award-winning market here. He's plus 550. He's minus 425 for MVP. But, Mike, as I pointed out with Jensen here in the preseason, I think the writers would be itching to give him both awards for the first time ever. I think they want to do that, and if he gives them the avenue to do that, I think they might just do it.
4: He's got to get more innings in. That's his problem. And Mudcat Greg called it last night. The 22-pitch first inning means he's probably not going to go six tonight. Okay, yep. Final question here. And I'm taking an advocacy position here. I wanted to get your opinion.
1: Oh.
4: Jensen, and it's about Pete Crow Armstrong and what happened on Sunday. For mm-hmm. those of you that don't know, center fielder for the Cubs, a White Sox fan. There's a series on the south side. She gets one of those seats under the bleachers where you're right there, almost next to the player in center field for the sole purpose of really riding him and heckling him. And he goes back. He doesn't make a play on a ball. And she's, you know, yelling at him, you suck, da, da, da, da, da, da. And he's fed up and he turns around and he says to her directly with everybody's phones out, of course, recording it, S my DB, right? So Major League Baseball fined him an undisclosed amount on Monday. My first part and easiest part of the question may be, why is it undisclosed? But here's my second part. Mm. Is that enough? I've been to Cubs games. We sponsor the Cubs. I'm fascinated by the number of 6 to 12-year-old kids that get there 3 hours early so they can get in the front row bleachers in center field just to watch him and talk to him and him throw them the balls. They idolize this guy. They idolize this guy. And now for all of them to see he said that to a woman, I think he should be suspended, if not by Major League Baseball, by the Cubs. Your thoughts, Jensen?
5: All right, so as someone who has spent many a day and night in that bullpen, and I know exactly the scenario, have taken my fair share of ridicule, and hey, you know, you pay a ticket to come in. You know, if I came into your office, Mike, and heckled you to a certain point, would there be a breaking point? Yeah, I would say there could be. And, you know, there's, I would say 99% of the heckling and the exchanges between player and fan go completely unreported. This just happened to be a perfect storm. The fine, the undisclosed amount, I would imagine is incredibly high for the incident. And that was probably the negotiation between the Players Association and the commissioner's office was, all right, you know, you've got to present both sides here. This is a fan coming in, and it just happened to be caught on video at the perfect time. I don't think he should be suspended, but again, I understand where you're coming from that side.
1: He might need to work on his defense, because all of a sudden it has just gotten lackadaisical out there in center field. That's for sure. Mike, you're the best. We appreciate it. Can't wait to see you in a couple weeks. And everybody, if you got to get out there to Vegas, it starts on Friday to sign up for these great three contests offered at Circus Sports. We're back talking more baseball and basketball next right here. Lisa Mutables.
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17: 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Now here's your hosts, Mike Somich and Aaron Halterman.
13: Welcome in here, VSiN at the Track. I am Mike Somich. He is Aaron Halterman. We are back, baby. Fun little pivot this morning, which we'll talk about a little bit before we get into the races, as weather is going to hit a bunch of different racetracks. We'll talk about how that affects handicapping and the races that we choose for this specific show here. We had the Preakness last weekend, Aaron, and I'm surprised by a couple numbers. I cannot wait to talk about the Preakness on multiple different levels, because not only did the race happen, but people actually cared, which I think is interesting as well. We'll talk about the Stephen F. Foster at Churchill Downs announcing they're going to double up the purse there. We've got previews from not Saturday, not Sunday, but Monday over at Santa Anita with three graded stakes races over there, including two grade ones at both the Gamely and the Shoemaker Mile, and plenty more, including a Belmont preview right here on VSiN at the Track. All that being said, Mr. Halterman, how's your week been? Because it's been an interesting one in the horse racing world.
5: It's good. It's good. How interesting are we going to get? That's the question on this show today. Hopefully very interesting for everybody listening out there. No, it's been good. Look, there's been a lot of chatter. You're right. For a Preakness where everybody was telling me, oh, it doesn't matter, I've heard a lot about it, and I think we're going to talk a lot about it on this show. So, doing great. Glad to be here for another week, and glad that we've made a little pivot to Santa Anita on Monday as well. I think we're going to have fun.
13: Yeah, I'm going to start out with the vibe, the narrative going in. No one cares about the Preakness. Huge viewer numbers. 5.5 million people tune in. One of the higher rated Preaknesses up from 2025. So apparently people cared even after the Kentucky Derby. Controversy fuels the Preakness numbers. I found that fascinating. I still think we end up moving the Preakness. But absolutely fascinating that more people tuned in for this race than last year. Now, last year we did not have the Triple Crown eligible horse either, right? The Derby runner did not run. Mm-hmm. But a lot of people decided to tune into what was a very competitive on paper race. and we'll get into the race in a second. But what did you think about these viewership numbers that came back?
5: Oh, it was great. It was great. I think that's what you wanted to see. Now, as far as betting on the Preakness, it was down just a little bit, but still a really, really strong day for betting as well. And a lot of the reason it might have been down is there wasn't a whole lot of people at the track, and maybe that played a little bit of a part in it, being at Laurel instead of Pimlico. But as far as the viewership goes, I thought it was great. You know, I do think, even though, Cherie DeVoe was not there and Golden Tippo was not there, I do think that story overall, the first few trainer to win the Kentucky Derby, even though she wasn't there, I still think it got people interested in racing, and I think the carryover showed. And so I was really good to see, and it almost was making like, well, maybe we just leave the Preakness alone because people are still interested. They're watching it, right? So it was good to see. But, always a positive to see that happening. And, I think, like you said, there was interest in the race, and that's good.
13: You mentioned Cherie DeVoe, first female trainer to win the Kentucky Derby. The Preakness gives us two additional firsts here as Paco Lopez wins his first Triple Crown race. Chad Summers does the same as the trainer and the jockey of Napoleon Solo, the 10 horse, who forward throughout the entire race, able to continue to be forward throughout the time. I'm not going to say hold off anybody because he didn't have to hold off anybody. No one really came running from the back of the pack. I will just start out. I was shocked. I live on air with Mark Lucis over on VSiN at the Track, which was on both the VSiN channel as well as Mad Dog Sports Radio. And I was kind of lost for words, which is very rare inside the horse racing world when Napoleon Solo crossed the line, not just because Napoleon Solo won, who I didn't think any speed horse could win this race, but because absolutely no one closed a lick. And the time got consistently worse through each furlong. We've talked about it before, 12 seconds per furlong. They did not run 12s any point after the half mile. They just got slower and slower, yet no one came running. I don't know what to make of this race. And I mentioned the number that surprised me in the 5.5 million viewers. I was shocked by the 96 buyer. We'll talk about how hard it is to make a number for this race, but absolutely blown away that this was a higher buyer than the Kentucky Derby. Before we dissect all of that, Napoleon Solo was one of the highly touted 2-year-olds after the Champagne win, skipped the Breeders' Cup, ends up here, has not been impressive at three, but gets the job done. What do you make of Napoleon Solo moving forward? And how do you factor in all of the noise outside of this to try and decide how good of a race this was?
5: Yeah, look, I think we need, let's just talk about Napoleon Solo. I like how you did that, to start with. And this was a big effort. Yeah, I mean, maybe it was a slow race as far as the time goes. Maybe, you know, it wasn't overly impressive, but he set right off a pretty strong opening quarter and opening half and was able to kick on when the horse that was setting those fractions went backwards fast in Taj Mahal. So you got to give Napoleon Solo a lot of credit for sticking with it and staying on. To your point, it may have been a lot. Hey, those closers, yeah, they're not very good. And they couldn't make up the ground, even though it felt like they probably should have. But listen, Napoleon Solo, I think you got to give Chad Summers a ton of credit, right? Because like you said, he was a 2-year-old we were all high on when he won the Champagne Stakes at Belmont at the Big A as a 2-year-old. It's like, yeah, that's a really good horse. He just has kind of been chasing the game, basically. He kind of got back late. He didn't run very well. He had a bad break from the Fountain of Youth. But in the Wood Memorial, I didn't think he ran very well at all. He was off the board there. But, man, you know, Chad Summers leading up to this race was like, I think I finally have him back to top form. But Chad was very honest. He said, I don't know what that means as far as can we win this race? What will he do here? He goes, he's at least going to run how I want him to run. And boy, did he. And, you know, that was good enough to win, you know, a week running of the race. So give Napoleon Solo and Chad Summers a lot of credit. Chad got him right, and Napoleon Solo went out there and got the job done.
13: Yeah, another Chad who had a good day here was Chad Brown, Iron Honor, runs second. Ocelli ends up in the top five as well. It means three of your top five finishers all come from the Wood Memorial, which is the prep that we made fun of. Maybe that's a better prep than we thought. I still don't think it was. I think this is just kind of fluky results versus pointing a line directly to the Wood Memorial and saying, like, hey, Albus is going to be an awesome horse. Like, I'm not sure I'm ready to go down that road, the winner of that race. But I am not sure what to make of this. I think that's my biggest struggle. So my immediate reaction was the race was terrible. It was slow. Mm-hmm. We have no clue. The buyer is absolutely wrong in 96. Mm-hmm. You also don't have anything to compare it to, which I think is one of the most difficult parts of this entire process. Like, generally, you know, you have, like, the Kentucky Derby at a mile and a quarter. Well, there were other two-turn dirt races that happened relatively close to that. You have a breadth of history that tells you what is fast, what is slow. It's the first time we've won the Preakness at Laurel. We have no clue how Laurel plays in this specific scenario, going a mile and 3/16 on this type of day, because they're always at Pimlico at this time of the year. So you don't really know or have enough information around that. We only had one other two-turn race on the card that was a mile and 16th. It was about 3 hours before the Preakness. So you really don't know too much information around that either. I do think the track was playing towards speed. Maybe that mattered more as we went longer. Who knows if that's true? That's a hypothesis. There's nothing to prove or disprove that because of the races that were run around it. So a really tough race to make a figure on. Really tough race to take a lot from, in my mind, just because of kind of how the track was playing and the lack of information we have surrounding it.
5: Yeah, I don't buy any of what you said, to be quite honest with you, because they ran a mile and 3/16 race on a Friday the day before, and it was 2 seconds faster than the Preakness. And that race, the Pimlico Special, they assigned a 101 buyer for that race. And then we go 2 seconds slower. Usually 1 second equals about in roughly 8 buyer points, right? And so we're 2 seconds slower in the Preakness, yet we're only 5 seconds or 5 buyer points difference. I don't know why that would be, especially when we ran a 6-furlong race on a Friday that was 2 seconds slower than a 6-furlong race that was ran on a Saturday, and the buyer point difference was 18. So why is it 18? And then when we get to the Preakness, it's 5. It doesn't make any sense to me. Now, if you want to say, yeah, overall, look, hey, on the weekend, it was tough to make buyers, but you kind of had some situations on a Friday. There was no weather Friday to Saturday. So it's kind of weird that we had those discrepancies there. So I don't buy that it's tough to make a number. I think it would be pretty easy after we got those standards on Friday. We had no weather. I don't buy it at all, to be quite honest with you. I think it's just strange. I don't really think.

0: 12 on average is much different than 2 seconds in a race going a mile in 3:16. So I the buyer for the 6 furlongs, I agree with that drastic of a change. The buyer for a mile in 3:16, it's more, in my mind, more difficult to make a number because a lot of things can adjust the time of that race, right? It depending on what the pace is like, all that, you're going to get different times based on that. Now, buyer doesn't take into account how fast you go early. That's more time form number. It's one of the reasons you like time form over buyer. So it's a mess. I think that's the honest answer. It's a mess. I will say this visually. I thought this was coming back as like an 89.90. Mm-hmm. I thought this was stumble bunny down the stretch. And I also think this is, and this is going to be interesting as how I decided to formulate this toward the Belmont. I think this was kind of an indictment on the horse's closing at Churchill because Oselli got a phenomenal setup, a great chance to be able to run forward here, and was not even close to the top two horses in this spot because they went 22-46. And then, like I said, they never ran sub 12 seconds for any furlong after that point. Mm-hmm. You had every opportunity to make up ground, and you made up minimal ground if you're Oselli Incredible. They kind of ran Incredible ran the exact same race he ran in the Derby, not good enough to get to the front. And Oselli ran a worse race and was just not able to make up any consistent ground down the stretch.
1: Yeah, look, to close up the buyer thought, I agree. I wasn't looking for an 18-point difference like a 6-furlong race, but 5-point difference is insane. Absolutely
0: it feels
1: insane.
0: Well.
1: And I'll end it with that. Here's the deal. I was beating myself up all Sunday over Pick and Talking because I was just like, that's just one of the worst picks I've ever made. I can't believe I did that. But when you really think about it, it's like, oh, no, I totally see why I did that.
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1: Yeah, it's funny. Like, after the Derby, I was more upset. Because Golden Tempo, I could have gotten to. I'm never getting... Like, I threw out the speed as well. I'm never getting into Napoleon Solo. That's never someone that I land on. If you did, great job by you. Incredible handicapping job. Like, not taking away from Napoleon Solo or anyone who picked him. I'm never getting there. And so that to me makes me not as upset about, like, when Mystic Dan won, I'm like, well, never would picking that horse. Like, what are you going to do, right? Golden Tempo was gettable. This to me, that I thought this was more difficult than getting to Golden Tempo in the Derby, which, hey, that's part of horse racing handicapping. You're right sometimes, you're wrong sometimes. I was pissed at Talkin's trip. I was expecting he would not be, like, sitting pocket. I thought he'd be sitting, like, fifth or sixth. But that probably didn't matter because he wasn't good enough. So, is what it is there. Speed rules the day there at Laurel as Golden Tempo. I'm sorry. As Napoleon Solo gets the job done in the Preakness. Last news note before we kind of move along here. We do have a purse increase in the Stephen F. Foster there over at Churchill, Aaron.
2: Yeah, going to increase it to $2 million as we've got the heavy hitters targeting this late June race here. It's also going to be on NBCSN, and I believe it's also going to be on Peacock, obviously, as well. So a big day there. Like I said, increase to $2 million. You've got Magnitude, you've got Sovereignty, Wide Abario, and Baeza, all four pointing to the race. This is a massive, massive race all of a sudden. It feels like, you know, a Breeders' Cup Classic light version, you know, not the full version. And I think they're hoping with that purse increase, they can get, you know, a horse like maybe Corporate Power to come in or somebody else and get 7-8 horses and really make this a huge day. So cannot wait for that. You know, the Stephen F. Foster's, it's always decent, but it feels like, boy, we're really putting a lot of eggs in that basket, and we're going to have a really, like, a huge day of racing versus, hey, it's just kind of nice that we're running it. So really, really excited for that one, and good on Churchill for raising that purse.
1: Gut reaction, who's the favorite?
2: I think Sovereignty will be the favorite because I think that first race, they're going to say, well, you know, he wasn't quite 100%. It was the first race off the layoff. So I think Sovereignty will go off favored.
1: I agree. I'm probably picking Baeza.
2: I don't blame
1: just,
2: you.
1: I loved that return. Break from the gate, buddy. Just get out cleanly. Going to be interesting who Alvarado decides to ride there. All right, stick with us. We'll have best bets. We'll take the questions and comments from that YouTube audience as well, just like we always do. We've got a lot of previews coming up from Santa Anita as well. But before we get to that, we've got to tell you about how to become a VSiN Pro here. 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All right, Aaron, let's go under the hood a little bit here. We usually record, you know, we'll say we're recording 8:30 West Coast time today. We jump on, we have a weather discussion. Looks like we're going to have some inclement weather across the entire country throughout the weekend. We pivot to Monday, so we're covering Santa Anita Monday. But before we get into that, first off, like, golf clap, way to go Santa Anita to have the card out so that we can actually do this. Secondly, weather. Like, we've both handicapped for years. We've talked publicly for years about races. Weather is one of, like, the banes of our existence because not only is it difficult to predict, when it comes, it completely changes handicaps of the race. And that's one of the main reasons why we're pivoting away from some of these tracks like Churchill, like Belmont at the Big A, even Gulfstream Park, who's already off the turf all weekend. Weather can completely change the conditions of a racetrack and make it tough to, especially days in advance, handicap races.
2: Yeah, and every track is a little bit different. There isn't really a blanket statement you can make, which also makes it tougher when you do what we do for a living, right? To have to pivot and know all the different tracks and everything like that. So, we kind of, people don't love synthetic, I feel like, across the board, but we've always kind of been like, yeah, we love it. And I think what you're looking at here, Gulfstream, boom, they're right on the synthetic. They've already made the change. You've got 2 days to plan for it. When we put product out for people, you're going to have that up-to-date information because we know what's going to happen, right? But, yeah, when you get up at a place like Naira, It's like, we can't do race previews for that because if we got an 8-horse field on the turf, it may be 3 horses on the dirt. By the time you get there and all the horses we talked about, they're not going to be running in the race. And kind of same with Churchill. Churchill does a little bit better job staying on the turf. There's always a chance they stay on, even if it might rain. But still, you got to adjust to those dirt races. And look, at Naira, usually when it rains like this, you want speed on the dirt. Usually speed will really hold well on those sloppy tracks up there. Churchill? Yeah, maybe more of a mid-pack type of track when you get those off the turf races and they go onto the dirt. So, yeah, it's always a headache, but I'm glad we were able to pivot to Santa Anita.
1: Yeah, we get 3 graded stakes, which is always fun. I do want to say, you mentioned, like, you don't always know how the track's going to play. Like, you'd love to say a blanket statement, like, the Naira speed's always good. There are days at Saratoga where you want to close when it rains. Like, it's just, and you want to be 4 or 5 wide because the rail is terrible, and you'll see jockeys literally go to the 4 path on the lead around the far turn because they don't want to be on the rail because that's where the heaviest racetrack is. It makes it tough, especially doing shows like this. Again, luckily this weekend, we've got Santa Anita. I actually had both my best bets from Santa Anita because of the weather that I was expecting across the country. So it always check the weather. I guess that is the one number one thing. And also, when it does rain, pay attention to the racetrack even more than you would when it is not raining, because you'll often be able to get some glimmers of foresight into what is going to happen and where you want to be when you're on that racetrack. And on that note, let's head into this card here over on Monday from Santa Anita, and we will start with the Grade 2 Gold Cup going 1.25 miles here on the dirt, a field of 5. Going to head postward, but it is a very interesting field of 5 here, as you have Forged Steel, who is flying in from the East Coast to try and take on the West Coast horses here. McVeigh going to go to the post as a speed play as well. We also have British Isles on the outside, who won the Big Cap this year, which is not an impressive race, but neither is this year, and then ended up facing Stars and Stripes, who I think is a ascending horse there in the Ben Ali over at Keeneland. Where are you going on top here, Aaron?
2: Yeah, this is one of those fun races out here that used to be a little bit better than what we're seeing now, right? You know, I went back and forth on this. I kind of want to take a horse I think is going to be at least a little bit of a price in this 5-horse field. I went 1, Forged Steel on top. I love Safi Joseph shipping this horse out and then getting Flavian Pratt aboard on these big days out in California when Flavian Pratt goes out there. Keep an eye on him, not just in stakes races, but all of them. He can still pick up some really good mounts. It's some of this is, man, Subsondador, he could win. I didn't want to go that way. British Isles, I actually cashed with him. I think it was 2 races back here at Santa Anita. He was just a little bit better than the rest of these when going longer. I think this Forged Steel is going to get a good trip from the inside. I expect him to get the lead here. You know, the race 2 back was the one that kind of convinced me. He ran in 1.5-mile race. He got beat by Parchment Party and Jokester that day. He was only 2 links back to those 2 horses. If Parchment Party was here, I would probably pick him in this spot. So I think he can kind of set the pace, try to take him gate to wire, and I think some of these horses might just be tired when they get to that 1.25 miles. So give me the 1, Forged Steel on top.
1: Yeah, look, I love C2 Racing. They usually don't ship horses if they're not going to run well. Mm-hmm. So the ownership group kind of points toward Forged Steel here. You point to the race 2 back, and I think if you're going to take Forged Steel, that's the race you have to point to. It's the only time this horse has gone that distance. And a really interesting career from Forged Steel. 10 races on the turf, 6 on the dirt. But in the money, 5 of the 6 times on the dirt course, I can't with Forged Steel. Was carrying 117 that day, carrying 122 today. They went 51 to the half. Mm-hmm. They're not going 51 to the half today. Like, I don't know the trip the Forged Steel wants, let alone gets. Like, I think it wants to go gate to wire. I don't think he gets to the front, or if he does, I think like McVeigh likely challenges, who went 23:46 last time going 1 mile and went gate to wire. Like, I would expect that happens again. You look at Malarchuk here, like that horse went 47 going 1.08 miles at Sunland last time. But even if you go back prior to that, back-to-back 47s at Saratoga, man, this is tough. I'm between the 4 Malarchuk and the 3 Subsondador. I'm going to go with the 4 here. I do think Malarchuk has the opportunity to be able to close. And you go back to those Saratoga races that I mentioned when they were going that 47-esque half mile, was able to sit off the pace specifically in the $75,000 N1X. Now, that was over the mud. That's why you kind of hear that okay, let's see what happens, kind of in my voice here. But this is a five-year-old, second off the layoff, second time in the Michael McCarthy barn, who's training well. You get Hernandez up, who is, you know, I would say clearly not the best jockey with Pratt in town, but clearly one of the top three jockeys out there in California. And I just trust this horse more than I trust Substandador, where you had that long layoff, and then you came back, and you haven't really been the same. And so, to me, I want a horse who can at least show me that they can win from off the pace. That's the three of the four. I trust the four Malarchuk more, so I'm going to go with Malarchuk on top.
2: Yeah, I was with you on Substandador, just trying to get around him because, he just hasn't been good. The first race was going 7 furlongs. It's like, well, yeah, it's a toss. I'm not worried about that. He ran at Oakland last time out, going a mile 16th, and he didn't show up, dude.
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4: Go online right now to loveshriners.org.
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12: 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I earned a title and discovered my purpose. I found belonging, an unbreakable bond with my fellow Marines. 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And even though I no longer wear the uniform, I am still a Marine. My service has come full circle. I will always look after those around me. I will always uplift and support my country and my community. Because that is the promise I made. That is what it means to be a Marine. Semper Fidelis. Always faithful. Always Marine.
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2: I did have British Isles as a thought for a while. I put him in third in this spot. He did like the race. Two back, the San Anita Handicap, which is basically the same series as this, going a mile and a quarter. He won the race, but it was a race where Getaway Car was the favorite. Just a Touch was a favorite, and Getaway Car was the second choice. It's like, those horses suck something fierce, especially going a mile and a quarter. So it was one of those deals where you look at that, and he's like, cool, he beat Vodka by 4.5. He's not good either. So the only thing I'll say, though, this race isn't that good either. So maybe British Isles just gets amongst his friends, but you saw kind of who he was, I thought, last time out at Keeneland. Like, he got beat by many, many lengths. He did not run well at all. The race three back in the Pegasus World Cup, I mean, he was really nowhere to be found either. But, again, he wasn't, you know, he's just not that good of a horse. But maybe he's just the best of a bad bunch here.
1: If no one runs well, British Isles can win.
2: 100%, right? Yes.
1: like British Isles, he's going to run. He's going to show up. Going to run his race. If everyone else runs like a B or C effort, British Isles has the ability to win. That's not a horse I want to bet. And I'm not going to bet on everybody else not showing up here. Interesting running year of the Grade 2 Gold Cup going a mile and a quarter on the dirt. This is race number 5 from Monday's Santa Anita card, which is actually a loaded card here. Number 4, Malarchuk for me. Number 1, Forged Steel for Aaron Halterman. 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Never miss an episode or any of our best moments. If you want to be part of the show, comment below. Tell us what you thought of that Preakness effort. Tell us who you like on Monday in either the Gold Cup or either of the races we are about to preview here, including the Gamely and the Shoemaker Mile. Who is your best bet for the weekend? We want to hear from you over at VSiN at the Track on YouTube. Of course, you can always find us Apple, Spotify, wherever you listen to your podcasts as well. All right, Mr. Halterman, let's move forward here. We have the Gamely Stakes coming up from Santa Anita, race number 6, Grade 1, mile and an eighth over the turf course. And I got to say, I think both of these turf races that we're about to cover are absolutely fascinating. We've got Thought Process back, who is going to be your favorite in this spot. Mayday Ready shows up, a horse that I loved cashing with, a year and a half ago. Public Assembly draws the rail here. You've got Hang the Moon coming in with Pratt and Safi, just like the race prior to this. Where are you going on top?
2: Yeah, I agree with you. This is an awesome race. Both these are. I am going to take the favorite in this spot. I'm going to try to beat the favorite in the next one we're going to talk about. But I've got number 5 Thought Process on top here. I have loved this horse from the very beginning. He is, or she, I should say, has just been a win machine out here in California. Only loss that really is of note, I don't really count the Breeders' Cup Juvenile Filly turf. That's, you know, a little bit different. But the only loss on the turf in Southern California did come at this distance, and I think that is the concern, right? You know, because this horse has been really good at a mile. What about a mile and an eighth? Well, got beat by Velocity and Lush Lips at Del Mar as a Grade 1 race when we went a mile and an eighth, and I thought Process ran fine. Just got beat by horses that may have just been a little bit better than her. I don't see anybody better than her, honestly, in this spot. If you want to fade her going a mile and an eighth, I understand it. I kind of think she's going to be just fine doing it here in this spot. Nice prep for this. Last time out, I thought she was back just looking just how she always was in her last race at Santa Anita. I think she's going to stretch out okay here. So give me number 5, Thought Process on top.
1: See, I agree with the thought process that you have that this is a very viable winner, right? Mm-hmm. I'm not sure she's going to be as viable as the price that she is going to go off at. What number do you think she breaks from the gate at?
2: I think she's even money.
1: I don't know if she wins this race 50% of the time. Actually, let me change that. I'm not willing to bet her that she's going to win this race 50% of the time. She's a logical horse to take a step forward here. And if she gets better, she's going to be tough. I actually agree with your assessment in the Del Mar Oaks. I don't think it was necessarily the distance as much as it was the fact that she had to sit wide the entire time. She broke from the 10 of 11 post that day. Del Mar has that weird chute thing that you go down and you don't want to be outside because you end up wide going into the first semi-turn before the actual first turn. Mm-hmm. So not a great trip there, just setting up for Thought Process. I feel like you can go elsewhere here. And I am going to go to Rashmi here, who's going to be two gates outside of Thought Process in this spot. Rashmi is a horse that's been fairly lightly raced. The last race you look at was really good going a mile. Is first off of a very long layoff. This horse did not run between March 1st, 2025 and March 28th, 2026. Jonathan Thomas, who's not the most aggressive trainer, off a year layoff, brings this horse back in a grade three. I thought that said a lot about Rashmi here. And, I mean, she runs very well. Goes gate to wire in that spot and ends up running a mile in 134 and three. We've seen her be able to go even faster than that. If you go back to that last race, faced Lagira, that was a very good horse. Actually beat Lagira two back, was favored over her in both of those spots. This is one of those horses that back at the four-year-old level, was pretty hyped up and then kind of got forgotten about. I thought the return to the racetrack was awesome last time out. Opened up by five before just absolutely gearing down in the stretch. Now second off the layoff, you get another opportunity here. You go to the one race at a mile and a quarter and you're like, well, that race wasn't great. Well, it was just the American Oaks, which is a grade one race. You were 11 of 11 and Rosario decided to pull this horse back to last. It's the only time this horse has ever been that far off the pace. So it's a line through it because of the post. It's a line through it because of Rosario. There's not much pace in here. Like, Thought Process and Rashmi are the two horses that have any chance of making the lead here. And Thought Process doesn't like the lead. Like, if you go through the races, the last time Thought Process was on the lead was basically against Allowance Company. And that was in her three-year-old season. Before that, it was back when she was two. Look at the last couple races. She's wanted to stalk. Even last time, breaking from the rail, they don't go all that fast. And yet she's still sitting in third. Kind of feel like Rashmi might be the one that gets the lead in this spot. And if Rashmi's able to go forward and get the lead and he gets second off the layoff and she gets anywhere near comfortable, I think she's really tough to catch for Jonathan Thomas and Kamara here. So give me Rashmi here on top, Aaron.
2: I had her second. So once again, we're sitting here with similar ideas in this race, just different top picks. You know, you mentioned that American Oaks where Rosario took her back to 11th. She still got beat by She Feels Pretty, who was a monster. Catherine and Marissa, who came back to win a huge race. I can't remember if that was Derby Day or Oaks Day, but I think it was Oaks Day. Looked really, really good. And Medoro, who was a decent horse. Yeah, it was Oaks Day. Beat the Gazora, the horse that won at the Breeders' Cup last year. Anyway, so even though, yeah, she got fourth, I got beat by three pretty good horses with a trip that was terrible. So I thought the same thing. Look, I think Rashmi's going to get out to the front, and I think Thought Process is going to stalk her right there, and I think it's a two-horse race all the way around there. If the pace is kind of correct, how we're kind of breaking it down here, I think that's how it's going to unfold. So I think I'm with you 100%. I think the seven is very dangerous. I kind of like the two Hang the Moon a little bit as an upsetter. I don't know what the price is going to be. That's the thing. And with Flavian Pratt, it may not be that good. But kind of like this horse coming from Gulfstream over here to Santa Anita, another Safi shipper here. Safi, kind of when he ships down here, they do a pretty good job. This horse had been running in Southern California and not been just great, right? Not terrible, but not like top of the line, kind of. But I thought the last two races at Gulfstream under Safi were pretty good, Mike. A nice allowance win, a blowout victory. Got beat by Sweet Rebecca at the race last time out there at Gulfstream. That was on Derby Day, Florida Derby Day, I should say. And I thought she ran pretty well. If the speed is a little bit more than what we think, I think this is the one that could come from out of it at a decent price and win.
1: Yeah, I agree and I disagree. I think if you are looking for an upset shot, you're looking for a horse to be able to come from out of it. I understand the interest in the number two horse here. Excuse me, in the number two horse here, Hang the Moon. I just don't like the California form. That was my main issue with Hang the Moon. It's like, are we just going to magically revert back to, I don't know, back in 2024? And this is a six-year-old, so it's not a younger one where I'm going to try and project any move forward. The horse that I'm interested in at a price who comes from off the pace here is Mayday Ready, all the way on the outside, the number eight horse here. Mayday Ready is one of those where you look at the two-year-old season, and this horse was pretty highly thought of. Won a $1 million race at Kentucky Downs, won the Jesmond at Keeneland. I thought that was a really impressive run. Ends up running second in the Breeders' Cup Juvenile Filly Mare's Turf, or Juvenile Filly's Turf. The 2025, I think, left a little bit to be desired. And I think that's one of the reasons that you kind of saw this horse switch over to the Mandela Barn. You get that first race under your belt at a mile. I thought ran well, kind of considering what that race played out as. It was a slow pace. Mayday Ready was way off that pace. So they went 48-1, 112-2. That is incredibly slow for a mile at Santa Anita. Like, if you compare that to, let's say, what Thought Process's last mile was, that was 23-1, 46-4. So a full second and a half faster at the half mile point. Yet Mayday Ready was still able to close ground. Went from seventh in that race, fifth in the half mile point, to second, only missed by a half length, to Take a Breath, who was in this race as well, who was much closer to the pace the entire time, despite generally being further back than what we saw in Mayday Ready. You get second off a layoff. You get second time in the Mandela Barn. The workouts are really good. If there's someone that closes and surprises, to me it's the outside here with Mayday Ready.
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16: 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I think you'd be great." 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
2: I'm very curious to see what this horse becomes as a four-year-old, because you're right, she had a tremendous three-year-old or two-year-old season, but you know, the one thing you left out and what I think kind of ruined her three-year-old year, I'm just going to say that, is after the Breeders' Cup, they went over to Japan and ran in a race in December, and then you didn't see her back until June, and then they kept her in and off the turf race. That was on Belmont Day. That day it just rained and poured, and it's just like, what are we doing? And then finally, third race of three-year-old cycle, we did get that win in the Lake Placid, and I thought, it's like, yeah, okay, that's kind of what we want to see from her. I don't know, just didn't really kind of come back from that well at all. A couple of really bad losses, but anyway, it's almost like take that three-year-old season and just throw it away. I just think they kind of did some weird stuff. What are we going to do now? It feels like this is going to be a normal year. We had a normal kind of break, rest, however you want to call it. Now we're with Mandela. That's very interesting. I mean, we haven't been here, so let's see what happens. I'm with you. I thought the first race was a nice building block. And now I think we're in a good spot. This is a horse that's never went this far. It has went once, I should say. And kind of bred to do it. So I just kind of want to see what this horse does here. I didn't pick the horse, but I don't blame you if you want to take a shot here with her.
1: Yeah, I look through that three-year-old season, and I'm willing to make so many excuses for Mayday Ready. And maybe that's just because I cashed for this horse at two, and I like this horse at two. But at three, let's just go through that, because you're right. Mm-hmm. Kyoto, Japan, the horse, like, okay, what are we doing? Why are we shipping over there? I get it, $800,000. I get it, but why are we doing that? Okay, comes back in the Wander again, faces Nitrogen off the turf. I tap it more than ready. This horse has a huge Tomlinson on a wet track. I understand why you leave the horse in there. Not the best thing in the world for the horse, though. Then you come back and you run in the Belmont Oaks Invitational. Fionn Nitrogen Opulent Restraint ran 1-2-3. That's not a bad fourth. And if you look at the line notes, leapt, bobbled start. So bad start. Comes back, wins the gate, Lake Placid gate to wire. Comes back in the Winter Memories. Keen steadied twice, empty. So after taking the lead, all of a sudden the closer wants to be in front again. That's not what you want from just, that's why the horse was keen. Then you tap the steady. That's not great. Comes back in the Valley View. Four path, steady twice, five path. So another just a brutal trip, right? So you can go through that entire three-year-old season and say, none of this was the horse's fault. This was mismanagement and just issues inside of the races. I'm willing to give her a shot, especially if she's a price here. Going to be a fascinating field. That is the grade one Gamely from San Anita, mile and an eighth on the turf. Number five, Thought Process for Mr. Halterman. Number seven, Rashmi for me here in what is going to be a fascinating turf race there over at Santa Anita. All right. Speaking of fascinating turf races at Santa Anita, let's head out here to the Grade One Shoemaker race number eight, this time at Santa Anita, going 1 mile on the turf. Another, in my mind, pretty wide open race here. Favoritism, I'm going to say, is probably going to be on the number two, Formidable Man here. I expect that's what we're going to see after running second in the Breeders' Cup mile, back-to-back wins at Del Mar prior to that. Are you going with the favorite, or are you going somewhere else on top?
2: Well, I get everybody that wants to take the number two. I think you know, he makes sense, and I agree with you. I think he'll be the favorite. I am going to try to beat him. I'm going to try to beat him with the horse on the rail, number one, El Potente. I really like this horse at Santa Anita going 1 mile. I think that is the bread and butter for this horse. And I think he's going to get the lead. I know that the eight has a little bit of speed. The four has a little bit of speed. I think drawn inside, I think they're just going to be aggressive. I think this horse gets to the front. I think he's going to take him gate to wire in this spot. I just feel like you look at the race two back. If we can get that trip, I think he's going to be really, really tough to beat. Last time out, you know, he didn't make the lead at Santa Anita going a mile, and he still ran okay. Like, he kind of showed you there. It's like, well, he doesn't absolutely have to have the lead to be effective. But I think drawing the rail, get that inside spot. I think you can give him the slip. So I went number one, El Patente on top.
1: Yeah, I thought this was the most difficult of the three races when picking a winner because I'm not taking Formidable Man. Again, I think this is another situation where you're seeing a horse that's just simply too short of a price considering the odds of the horse actually winning the race. And so that made it very difficult for me to go in that direction. I'm going to go with a horse that's beaten me before that won this race last year. I'm going to go with the number three here, King of Gosford. I think I'm going to get a little bit better of a price. Kimura jumps aboard for D'Amato, second time off the layoff here. Had a kind of weird trip last time in the American. You're going to get a very fast pace. That was a slower, more tepid pace for the mile distance at Santa Anita. I think you get a better trip with King of Gosford. We know we like the track here. 5-for-8 over Santa Anita's turf course. 3-for-7 specifically at this distance. And I just want to take some type of shot here. Because I understand why you like El Patente. I think that you know, the Call Me Corey here, who is also in this race, is going to cause problems for El Patente up top. I think that kind of guarantees a fast pace as both of those horses go forward. And both of them really have just one way to win, and that is directly go to the lead. If that's the case and you got like this group of horses that are sitting behind, I think it's much more of a trip race and who gets through clean. And I could make a case for Mi Hermano Ramon. I could make a case for Seal Team. I could make a case for Almendares. Like, this is one of those wide open races. So I'm going to take what I think is probably going to be somewhere in the 5-to-1 range and go with the number three, King of Gosford here.
2: You mentioned the horse number five, Almendares. That's the other one. I almost put this horse on top because of what you said. What if it does get hot with the 1 and the 8? Because Call Me Corey, I think is gotta go from the outside. So maybe it does get hot and that does put the number five, Almendares, into this thing quite a bit. One kind of what I would consider to be the local prep race for this looked pretty good doing it. This is a horse that has been in these races what it feels like forever, right? It feels like every time you see a turf race here in Southern California, he's in it. And we know what he's going to do. A lot of times he's a keem in like the third spot of your try, or even in the top second and third spots for your tries. And because he's going to drop back, he's going to make one run, and he is going to pass a lot of horses. So if it does set up with the 1 and the 8 going, I think the 5 Almendares can pull. Like you said, kind of a minor upset. You think the 3 is going to be 5-to-1? Almendares is probably going to be 4 or 5-to-1, right around in there as well. I think Formidable Man's going to be like 8-to-5, and so I think that's going to make these other horses all pretty playable. I don't hate your 3 either, but the 5 was kind of the one I kept circling back to. Is like, I think that's going to be a nice mid price. Like I said, if I'm wrong and El Patente can't, get there because of the pace, maybe the 5's the one that can mow him down.
1: Yeah, I think the 5 is definitely a playable horse. Like, this is one of those races where I wouldn't talk you off anybody. If you like Almendares, if you like Mi Hermano Ramon, the 6 right to the outside, you're probably getting the price this time that you want to be able to bet Mi Hermano Ramon, who was one of the best turf horses in 2024 in Southern California. And then 2025, the Shoemaker Mile loses by a neck to King of Gosford, just not able to quite get there. And we have not seen this horse run that well since. Runs back at Churchill Downs, the Wise Dan, ends up running fourth, comes back here, runs in the Kilrow Mile, grade two. Final Boss wins that. El Patente runs second. Last time out, mile and an eighth, just kind of wasn't good. Now getting back to a mile, maybe it's the time for Mi Hermano Ramon, but you're going to get like 8, 9 to 10 to 1. Whereas before you were getting 3 or 4 to 1. So I think that makes it a little interesting. And then Seal Team to me, a horse that I loved for a long time, specifically because of that win in the Twilight Derby at Santa Anita on Breeders' Cup Day, beat Silver Knot and Web Slinger, who are both very good horses. But that was 2023.
2: Mm-hmm.
1: A horse that we thought had a ton of upside hasn't won since and raced against a lot of these and has excuses, but tough to put a horse like that on top.
2: It's hard to believe, isn't it? Because I remember that race vividly. That was like, I think that was like the third win in 4 starts or 5 starts for this horse. I was like, yeah, this one might be pretty good. And then, yeah, hasn't got the job done. Has been beaten over and over and over by the same horses that are in this race. And so I kept going back to Seal Team because, I thought the race last time out, which was the race that Almendares won, I thought Seal Team was pretty good in it, mm-hmm. and really hadn't been good for a while. That race to me kind of felt like, maybe finally this horse is kind of back to that form that we remember. So I would probably tell you don't do it, to be quite honest with you. But if you want a price to hit the board, if you get second and exact a third in the try, I think we're going to see the best effort from the source. It's just, is it good enough? So I was with you on that one. I thought he was interesting, kept going back to him. You mentioned Call Me Corey, and we kind of just passed him up. It's like, yeah, just a speed, kind of play the pace. Man, I thought the race last time out, I went back and watched it a couple times. If you want to take the other speed and take the number 8, Call Me Corey, what I assume is going to be 6 or 8 to 1, I don't hate it. That allowance race, going a mile and an eighth, and I know, look, we don't have a lot of races, and this is kind of a new shooter in a division where they kind of run against each other all the time. Call Me Corey's not the worst-looking, new shooter in this bunch right now.
1: If I was going to take a speed horse, it would be Call Me Corey.
2: Okay.
1: Not El Potente. You mentioned that last race, mile and eighth, went 1:34 to the mile, went 1:46 to mile and eighth, 12 seconds. That's not slowing down after going fast to a mile. I that horse held very, very comfortably in that spot. And you saw the second place horse come back and win as well. So I do think Call Me Corey, in my mind, it would be the speed I was going to play if one of the two.
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7: It is VSiN Prime Time alongside Matt Humans. I'm Tim Murray. Game 3 of the Western Conference Finals, the San Antonio Spurs and the Oklahoma City Thunder, Matt. Unfortunately, some of the headlines in this incredible series so far have been taken away due to injuries, as we are still waiting whether or not De'Aaron Fox will make his season debut or series debut. But unfortunately, during game two, we saw Jalen Williams of the Oklahoma City Thunder leave with a hamstring injury, and then Dylan Harper of the San Antonio Spurs also left with an injury, and that also looked like a hamstring injury. No official word yet, but a feeling I think both you and I have is that we probably won't see either Harper or Williams. Will we see De'Aaron Fox? Live number, as you see on the screen right there, Spurs -2, total 217.5. Of course, this series even at one game apiece, and Oklahoma City has re-emerged as a series favorite after winning game two in OKC.
8: For a lot of people, De'Aaron Fox was a surprise scratch in game one. So I would think that he would be able to return for game three on Friday night, especially if Dylan Harper is going to be out. More urgency for Fox to get back in the lineup. And the Spurs need him. I would not bet the Spurs on Friday night if Harper's out, if Fox is out. If Stephon Castle, as sensational as he can be at times, Tim, he had 9 turnovers in game two. 25 points, 8 assists, 9 turnovers. Shot 1-for-6 from 3, and he's under more pressure against a very good defensive team in OKC if you don't have Harper, if you don't have Fox out there. So I think you and I both would guess that Harper's going to be out, that Jalen Williams is going to be out on the OKC side, but do we see De'Aaron Fox? And that's a big question. I have not bet this game because we don't know the injury info. But if I bet it right now, I would bet the Spurs. I like the Spurs. I think they've defeated the Thunder 5 times this season for a reason. This is not a fluke, and they're a tough matchup for the Thunder. But, Tim, I'm not going to make the bet now because we don't know. What are you going to do? You're going to lay 2 and then find out on Friday, hey, the Fox is out,
7: right,
8: and that Harper is out, and the Spurs are going to be that shorthanded? Then you're kind of stuck with a bet that you don't want, so I'm not going to play it yet.
7: Update from Shams Charania earlier on Thursday, Matt, regarding Jalen Williams, who played just 7 minutes in Game 2 due to that hamstring injury. He'll be evaluated day by day, game to game, with a left hamstring injury. He'll undergo treatment, return based on how he feels recovering from second injury. Once again, underline that, to the same hamstring in under 1 month. Didn't play in the Lakers series, was really good for the most part in game one, 26 points and 7 rebounds, but injured in game two. Two players who weren't injured, Matt, the MVP and the defensive player of the year, Shai Gilgeous-Alexander, Victor Wembanyama. Victor Wembanyama's game one performance, I don't know if it'll be remembered forever, but man, was it a memorable performance. 41 points, 24 rebounds. Game two, 21 points, 8 of 16 from the field. Shot a couple more threes. Didn't get to the line a ton, yeah, even though Isaiah Hartenstein was trying to beat him up a little bit down low. He did have 17 rebounds. When you look at some of the props tomorrow for Victor Wembanyama, is this a type of performance we expect to have a big night from the alien at home, knowing that they are in a 1-1 series?
8: I expect a big night from Wemby pretty much every night he steps on the floor Wembanyama, I would think, is going to be more effective because he's going to be – the Spurs have to make an adjustment. I liked when they kept going to him in the low post in game one. They went away from that in game two. Like you said, he only got two free throw attempts. 7 of his 16 field goal attempts were from three. I think he'll be playing around the rim a little bit more, or maybe even a lot more in game three. I would bet Wemby overs. I can only bet Wemby overs here with Spurs off a loss going home. Hopefully they have Harper or Fox. More likely it's going to be De'Aaron Fox back in the backcourt. You got to have a guard to feed the ball to him. But when I reflect on that game one, you mentioned 41 points, 24 rebounds, but how about the number 30? He pulled up from 30 feet, knocked down a three to tie that game. And that was a big-time shot. That's the shot or the play I'm going to remember most from that game. 7'5", and he pulls up on the break from 30 feet.
7: Down three.
8: Ties the game at 108.
7: Jalen Williams had a chance to win it late in the first overtime, was unable to do so, and then that second overtime is when Wemby really took the game over. Matt, blocks so far in this series, 4 in game 2, 3 in game 1. Points, rebounds, assists prop sitting at 42.5 for Victor Wembanyama. He had 43 combined points, rebounds, and assists in game 2. He had 68 combined points, rebounds, and assists in game 1. Over under on rebounds continues to climb, understandably so, Matt. 24 rebounds in game 1, 17 rebounds in game 2. Over under sits at 4, I think it's 13.5 juiced over around -128.
8: Tim, when you watch the Spurs and the Thunder, and you know the Thunder have a very smart front office crew. Sam Presti and those guys are very sharp. They've got to go head-to-head with Wemby and the Spurs for years to come.
7: I know.
8: And they got to figure out a way to defend him more effectively. And I don't know if Isaiah Hartenstein and Chet Holmgren will be able to do that in this series effectively enough for the OKC to win this. I'm going to give you an NBA draft prediction right
7: now.
8: All
7: right.
8: Ready for this?
7: I'm ready.
8: Spurs and the Thunder in the top 10 of this draft, they've got a bunch of picks they can trade up.
7: I think they're sitting at 12 right now.
8: They can move up from 12. I think they got like 12, 19, 28, something like that. They can move into the top 10. I believe they will move into the top 10 and they will take 7'3" center Adai Mara from Michigan.
7: Ooh, I like it. I like that.
8: Hartenstein out. Adai Mara in. Chet Holmgren can't do this. He can't go head-to-head with Wemby. You're going to have to get a bigger, more athletic, better defender, 7'3" guy down there, and that's going to be, I think, the OKC pick in the top 10.
7: Heard it here first, Adai Mara. I wrote it down.
8: I actually want to try to find, if we can, before the NBA draft. I'd love to see some books put up, you know, prop bets.
7: Yeah, exact
8: which team will draft this player. I bet you. I'd love to bet it. OKC Thunder, I'm sure they have their eye on him because you've got to find a way to, you know, defend Wemby more effectively than OKC can with the players they've got now.
7: Matt, Shai Gilgeous-Alexander struggled in game one, 24 points. Had a couple of big buckets late, 30 points in game two. Over-under for SGA in game three is 30.5. Does he get there? Does he continue to get this momentum train rolling? He had 35 in the closeout game against the Lakers, 24-30. Does he get over 30.5 in game three?
8: SGA was 0-for-3 from three in game two, only 6 free throw attempts. I thought he would have somewhere around 12 to 14, so I got to give the officiating crew a little bit of credit here. They're not falling for all the flopping. I watched a highlight clip of SGA and his 24 field goal attempts in game two. He attempted to flop or fell to the floor in almost every shot he took. But the officials didn't take the bait. He only took 6 free throw attempts. 30 points, 12 for 24 from the field. Yes, I would bet SGA over. I know that the Spurs have the athletes, long athletes, to defend the Thunder more effectively than most teams. But look, Tim, we're talking about now a Spurs team that's probably going to be without Dylan Harper in game three, right? If Harper's not on the floor, that's going to make it easier for SGA, too.
7: Game three, it's going to be great, hopefully. Injuries do not play a big factor. Speaking of injuries, Mark Stone, he is injured for the Vegas Golden Knights, Matt. But Cale Makar did not play in game one for the Colorado Avalanche. Their head coach said, quote, Cale Makar, quote, will probably step in the series at some point, but we will see how this plays out here.
8: Tim, you wonder if that quote is just gamesmanship. You know, hockey coaches hate to say anything about injuries.
7: Of course.
8: In hockey, you're not going to get much injury information, especially from the coach. When he says something like that, is he just playing around, or is he being serious that Cale Makar is not going to be out there for game two and they just hope to get him at some point down the road? Look, if I find out tomorrow, if we hear that Cale Makar is going to play for the Avalanche, I'm going to lay it. Talking about the series favorite, lost game one at home after a layoff. And he's a serious difference.

0: Stadium, the return of Gerrit Cole, and here at Circa, the New York Yankees, $1.50 favorite, Matt.
1: Higher at some other places. I see the $1.60 out there, but again, Gerrit Cole probably going to go about five innings in this game. Martinez is going to start for the Rays. So if you're going to bet Cole, who has been really good, actually, in his rehab, all the reports I've seen have been positive. I expect Cole to go about five innings. Tampa Bay's hot right now. Yankees offense is not. The only way I can play that.
0: Lost again on Thursday, too, to the Blue Jays.
1: I would either play the dog, or if you're insistent on playing the Yankees, I think you have to bet Cole in the first five, not for the full game.
0: Excited to see the return of Gerrit Cole for the New York Yankees. He's been out since 2024, Matt, so we will see Cole back in the pinstripes at Yankee Stadium. Also, on Friday night, Christopher Sanchez, another stud in the NL Cy Young race. He will be on the hill against the Cleveland Guardians. Hey, you want more baseball? Guess what? We got a podcast for you, VSiN Daily Diamond, hosted by Jensen Lewis and Super Dave Ross. 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

0: 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Back alongside Jensen Lewis, Dave Ross here with you. And again, I think when you look at the AFC North this year, yes, the Baltimore Ravens are the betting favorite to win the division. You still have the first-year head coach in Jesse Minter. Yes, the Steelers are the reigning defending champions of this division, but now you got Big Mike in after the other Mike is gone. Tomlin's out and McCarthy is in. So there's questions there. Cleveland, with all due respect, Jensen, I think we know that they might not be ready yet to win this division. So could we look to Cincinnati and say, is this the team that we should really have our focus on? Now, depending on what you think defensively, how good this team can be, Al Golden, year number one is the DC, now year number two, whether or not they'll be able to take real steps. Because offensively, I don't think we have a lot of questions about this football team. But Jensen, let's hear from Joe Burrow himself. Because Joey B says this is as good a group as any he's been around so far in the Natty.
1: Talk about the idea of trying to elevate the Bengals onto a bigger platform during the course of your career. Do you think that the Bengals are in a better spot now than they were years ago, and how much more work is there to go in that?
2: Definitely. I think the number one thing is you have to win. And you know, we're going to go win a lot of games this year and play great and win a Super Bowl and you know, everything that comes with that comes with that.
0: Okay, I like to affectionately call him Emo Joe. He looks younger. I don't know if it's the ball cap, if you're watching there. Like, I don't know what it is, but he does look like he's turning back the hands of time a little bit. You know, he's getting up there, at least as far as experience goes in for an NFL quarterback. We think this is the prime of his career here, Jensen. Their win total sitting at 9.5. To make the playoffs? Playoffs. We got to lay $1.74. That feels a little heavy to me. To win the North is plus $1.85, and to win the AFC is 10-1. Super Bowl, 22-1. Again, Joey B says, hey, this is as good a team as he's got. And then to win MVP, if this is potentially a Super Bowl team, Joe Burrow's numbers cut more than half at plus $950. Out of those price points, anything that you say, that feels like there's some value there.
3: Yeah, I think you look at the AFC North title at plus $1.85 for sure. We know that their offseason has been all about really aggressively improving their defense. Of course, we start with the Dexter Lawrence trade. They're the number one or number 10 pick there to the Giants. That ends up being a massive acquisition, knowing that Trey Hendrickson is now in Baltimore. So you address at least the front of the line. Also, Boye Mafe, I got to tell you, you know, that's a big monster deal, too, on the edge. And so you address not only with two big guys there, but Jonathan Allen also comes over from the Vikings. So it was a concerted effort, Dave. You make no bones about the Bengals' defense was a sieve last year. You know, they had to win scoring what felt like 30 points every game. So they do that. You also get Brian Cook from the Chiefs there. He's a ball hawker as a safety. So a lot of massive pieces there on the defensive side. I think we know that this team's success is all predicated on Joe Burrow being healthy. And Joe Flacco did an admirable job. I mean, hey, he's as good a proven backup or veteran guy you can have. To turn it over to for a couple of weeks. That's why you have those kind of backup quarterbacks and you make sure that they can step in and maybe have to win you a game or two. But this all comes down to Joe Burrow's health. If Joe Burrow is healthy for the whole year and he has his complement of weapons that are healthy for at least most of the season, the Cincinnati Bengals will be a force in the AFC with the defensive additions that they made this offseason.
0: Tend to agree. And again, I think the Dexter Lawrence addition cannot be understated, right? That's why you make and give up a first round pick to go get that guy. They desperately needed him. Can't you just see Al Golden standing on the table saying, get me some help, man. You guys want to go back to possibly a Super Bowl or at least the playoffs? We got to start on this side of the ball. We're not questioning what Joey B does on the other side here. So we know the talent they have offensively. And look, for all of the criticism that Zach Taylor gets, and he should get, it should, some should always be levied at the head coach because the buck should always stop there. But Jensen, his offense has never been in question. And when he came over many, many moons ago to Cincinnati, he improved that offense schematically from day one. So I don't think we doubt Zach Taylor from that side of the ball. Is he doing a good enough job as the entire head coach is another discussion. But offensively, you know what side of the ball he coaches, and he coaches it well. It's up to Al Golden now to get that defense going. Now, when you think of the Bengals, historically at least, you know, it was like Burrowhead when they'd go to Kansas City and beat Patrick Mahomes. And boy, the Chiefs fans hated to hear that, Burrowhead. And, well, he just owns Patrick Mahomes. They will play again this year. It's slated for week number 14. And Burrow was asked about that matchup here with, again, kind of renewing that rivalry between Cincinnati and Kansas City.
2: Yeah, hopefully, you know, we're both going to be in different spots than we were last year. I think, you know, we're going to have a really good team, obviously. I think they'll have a really good team. And, you know, we play them, I think, week 14 or 15. So that'll be one that leading up to playoffs. Hopefully we get two shots at them.
0: I like it, Jensen. You know, we're not backing down. Want to see him again. If we see him again, that means we're playing somewhere in the playoffs. I also like at the beginning of that soundbite where he said very confidently and quietly, we're going to have a really good team, obviously. Is it obvious? Is it obvious that this team is a double-digit win team? Because right now it's being priced accordingly at the win total sitting at 9.5.
3: Yeah, I think they are. It's a pretty wide open AFC, and I think that Cincinnati, with health, and we say that about every contender in football, but it is very true when you look at where their success has been predicated off of Burrow being healthy for 15-plus games and being able to contend with the very best in the AFC. I know Matt Eumanns was very, very bullish on a couple of teams in the last 2 years. Remember, he picked Denver last year to win the division, mm-hmm. and nailed it also with the Chiefs and the under win total. A couple of years ago, he picked the Eagles for his first Super Bowl future, and they cashed by beating those Chiefs. Dave, Matty Eumanns has his first Super Bowl future of the year, and it mm-hmm. is the Kansas City Chiefs at 15-1. I will not be shocked if it is Kansas City and maybe a Cincinnati or a Buffalo that match up there in Arrowhead deep into January. It would not shock me there. And I love that, you know, Matt is very bullish on where Kansas City can be. And let's face it, if you had to handicap it right now, the way too early power rankings of the AFC, is it mm-hmm. really Kansas City? Is it Baltimore? Is it Buffalo? I mean, that's where the odds are. And the Ravens are 10-1. The Bills are 10-1. The Chiefs are 15-1. Is that how you would power rank it? Would that be your top three?
0: Okay, look, I have great admiration for one, Matt Eumanns. We all know that. I'm going to have to disagree with my good buddy Matt Eumanns on this one. And I'll be rooting for his ticket, that's for sure. But that would not be where I would go right now in the AFC. To me, the one thing that I have to worry about a little bit when it comes to Kansas City, and we'll talk about, you know, Rashee Rice, he's in jail right now. Is he going to be a number one at wideout for this team? Are they really going to force feed us Travis Kelce for another year? Will the running game be improved? It should be. On paper, they've made some amends there. That you go out and do get, you know, some help at corner this year in a big trade that we saw. So, like, they look like that they're trying to make some moves to really improve this football team. But offensively, for the first time with the Chiefs, I've got real questions about them. And we also, the elephant in the room, is Patrick Mahomes is coming off a devastating leg injury, and he's not a spring chicken anymore. Will he be as mobile, as elite? It's a Hall of Famer, right? So nobody's taking away those credentials of a Patrick Mahomes. But when you're coming off that a leg injury like that, Jensen, and then I just have to assume that he's going to be back to being old Patrick Mahomes running around like he did against Tampa Bay in that Super Bowl, even though they got killed that day. Like, I don't know that I'm ready to go there at 15-1. It's a lot of ifs for me. I get it. Andy Reid's offensive genius. He and Patrick Mahomes, until he got hurt last year, they won the division every single year. I get all of that. But to me, it's predicated on health. Until I see 15 looking like 15, I can't take that at 15-1. So a lot of 15s there, Jensen. But again, Matt might make me look really foolish if he looks like Patrick Mahomes of old. And we'll know very soon. We'll know early in the year whether or not this Chiefs offense is back to being back, because they have not looked that potent the last couple of years. That's just one man's opinion. But again, I appreciate Matt's opinion as well. Much more to get to, obviously, is VSiN by the Books right here on VSiN, the Sports Betting Network.
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16: It's called What's More Likely to Cash.
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16: It's definitely animation week here on Prop Points. Love that new animation for What's More Likely to Cash. Our producer, Michael Cohen, went through the NFL futures market, picked out some win totals. Never a bad time to do win totals. It's my favorite futures NFL bets to talk about. So let's preview two each and decide which one has the best chance of cashing or winning. Let's begin. Seahawks or Bills? The Seahawks over 10.5 wins at minus 130 at the DraftKings Sportsbook, or the Buffalo Bills over 10.5 wins, minus 125. Nick, what's more likely to cash for you?
18: Man, Michael Cohen in his bag, up late last night, burning the midnight oil, looking at these win totals. I lean toward the over on both of these. I think Buffalo is the one that I would trust a little bit more, partially because of the division in which this team plays. Bills, of course, went 12-5 last season. You know, didn't necessarily feel like this team was firing on all cylinders for much of the regular season, but they have at least 10 wins in every year since 2019, and there are a couple 16-game seasons in there, of course. Now, the Bills do have a tough schedule. Houston, Detroit, the Chargers, the Rams, Baltimore, Minnesota, a team I'm high on, Kansas City, Green Bay, Denver, Chicago, all on that schedule, out of division. I would say the only true, quote-unquote, easy games are you get Miami twice, you get the Jets twice, and we'll see how easy that actually is. And they do get the Las Vegas Raiders. So they're going to have to beat a lot of good teams on the schedule, but I'm high on this Bills team. I was not opposed necessarily to the coaching change that they made. You know, want to kind of freshen things up post Sean McDermott. And again, I think being able to take advantage of that division, we've probably seen New England take a slight step back relative to last season. Meanwhile, Seattle, you know, more reasonable schedule, but still not easy. You know, maybe the deepest division in football outside of the Arizona Cardinals. But I will say this, Jeff, something I was looking at as I kind of combed through these win totals, there just aren't that many truly cross off terrible bad teams right now in the NFL. It's like you have Miami, maybe the Jets, you have Arizona. But, you know, we used to talk about the entire NFC South. Like, oh, yeah, you know, if any of the kingpin mm-hmm. teams are going up against Carolina, New Orleans, Atlanta, that's an easy win. Even the AFC South, to me, has become a lot more respectable in the middle and at the bottom. So, you know, the schedule portion to me, I didn't necessarily pick out as many teams where I said, okay, this schedule is extremely penal relative to another team.
16: Yeah, I think schedule-wise, I think the Bills have the slightly easier schedule than the Seahawks, even accounting for the out-of-division stuff. But, like, for instance, they play the NFC Central, NFC North teams, and all those teams kind of have question marks in one way, form, or another. The Vikings, it's on offense. It's at quarterback, obviously. Yeah. The Packers, the Bears, and the Lions all kind of have some defensive question marks in my mind. Seattle obviously lost. You know, everything went pretty right for Seattle last year. They have a champion schedule, but it's not like a ridiculously hard schedule either. In fact, I think there are some teams that, I think have some harder schedules that are contenders. So we'll see about that. I'm going to go slightly in favor of the Seahawks here, for this one, but okay. It's more just because I want to see these Bills pieces, work out the right way, the things that they change. Let's move on. Let's go to the AFC South, a division that's obviously a lot harder than we thought a year ago. Jaguars, your Jaguars versus the Texans. All these lines, by the way, are on via the DraftKings Sportsbook. Jaguars over 8.5 wins, minus 125, or the Houston Texans over 9.5 wins, minus 125.
18: So I actually like both of these as overs, yeah, Jeff. I think Houston to me is the team that I would pinpoint to win the AFC South. I think they could get to 10 or 11. I think Jacksonville, you know, getting one fewer win on this line is really what pushes it over for me. I have the Jags as a 9-win team right now. I will say this. I'm more concerned about the Jags taking a step back relative to last season than I am Houston. You know, we forget Jacksonville was just 5-4 through 9 games before ripping off 8 straight to end the regular season. They had a pretty manageable schedule, I thought, last year, especially down the stretch. And look, I think we're going to know about the Jaguars, you know, whether this team can avoid that fate early on. Because after getting the Browns in week one, they go to Denver, then they get New England at home, they go to Cincinnati, Philly and Houston back-to-back in London, then the Colts with presumably a fully healthy Daniel Jones at that point, and then at the Baltimore Ravens. I mean, that is a brutal, brutal 7-game stretch. I don't know if I feel great about their chances to come away from that. with a winning record. They lost some key pieces on the defensive side. I think the loss of Travis Etienne is definitely going to matter for this Jags team. So I guess I would say the Texans are the one I feel a little bit better about, but I still think, to me, these teams are 1-2 in the AFC South.
16: Yeah, I agreed. And my initial reaction was, oh, it's definitely got to be the Texans. I'm all about the Texans and their defense, league-best defense in my mind. They were already a shredder last year, and I think they only added to it this offseason. But the question is, what are they going to get from C.J. Stroud after that playoff disaster? Are those offensive right. line moves going to be enough to improve the running game along with bringing in David Montgomery? I still think I'm leading Texans on this one there, but it is really close. Chiefs versus Cowboys. What's more likely to cash? Chiefs over 10.5 wins or the Cowboys over 9.5 wins? Both of these are at +115. Get plus money on both of these.
18: It's still the Chiefs for me, Jeff. I'm not backing off of Kansas City after a 6-11 season in which everything that could have went wrong basically went wrong, especially if we're factoring in the Mahomes injury late in the season. All those one-score games they were winning 2 years ago, you know, came back the other way in 2025. But prior to last season, KC won at least 11 games in 9 of the last 10 seasons and in every season that Patrick Mahomes was the full-time starter. So I'm still bullish on this Kansas City team. I'm bullish on Mahomes being out there to begin the season. Now, the Chiefs, as always, do have a very difficult schedule, even despite coming off of a down year, but they do benefit from that down year, finishing last in the division, or second last, excuse me, in the division. They get the Raiders twice, of course, in division. They get Miami, they get the Jets, they get the Cardinals. Would like to think that's 5 wins on the schedule right there. Now, they do play at Seattle, they play at Buffalo, they play at the Rams, and they play at the Cincinnati Bengals. So those are tough games out of division. They get New England and San Francisco at home. But you compare that to the Cowboys, Jeff. I like this Cowboys team on paper, but we go through this every year, right? They lose games. They have no business losing. They inevitably collapse on the defensive side of the ball. I think, to me, when you're evaluating the Cowboys win total, a lot of it depends on how you view the other teams in the division. Are you in on the Eagles? Are you in on a bounce back for Washington? Do you think the Giants could be an 8-9, 10 win team? If so, I think you have to knock Dallas down a little bit.
16: Yeah, so for me, I'm in on the Cowboys. In fact, I kind of like some of their divisional futures as well, especially if this A.J. Brown trade does come to fruition for the Eagles. I like what Dallas did on the defensive side of the ball. We'll see if it works. But I like the defensive coordinator hire, for one. I like how they went about their business this offseason. I like how they prioritized defense in the draft. I like a lot of things that the Cowboys did. So I'm going to go Cowboys on this one here. Just the uncertainty with Mahomes and his injury coming in the season, what happens with this offense. I think I'm a little less bullish than you are on the Kansas City Chiefs. So we'll see about that. But I'm going to take Dallas on this one here. 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All right, let's roll through a couple more of these real quick. Steelers or the Bucks? Aaron Rodgers, his swan song, his last season. I promise, really, truly. Over 8.5 wins, +100, or the Tampa Bay Buccaneers, 8.5 wins, +100. What's more likely to cash?
18: I mean, Steelers over 8.5 has been as rock solid as it gets for 2+ decades, 22 straight years with at least 8 wins, which is just a ridiculous run. They've had at least 9 wins in 18 of those 22. And a lot of those, of course, were 16-game seasons. But I think we have more questions than ever about Pittsburgh, right? Defense felt like it took a step back last season. Can Aaron Rodgers stay healthy? You got a new head coach in Mike McCarthy. I'm inclined to stay away from that one. It's the Bucs for me. I like this one. Tampa Bay is still the team I trust most in the NFC South. I know New Orleans, Carolina, they're both moving in the right direction. I don't know what Atlanta's doing right now, but the Bucs to me still have the most talent. They have the best quarterback in the division. They have a really nice stable of pass catchers, even with Mike Evans departing this offseason. I know the defense, especially against the pass, is a huge question mark, but I'll take the Bucs to get to 9 wins.
16: I think I'm with you on this one here. The Steelers, I don't think I'm buying their offseason. I mean, I understand that their choices at quarterback are kind of limited. If I were running the Steelers, I would have made a play for Malik Willis, tried to get out of this never-ending cycle of just at quarterback, and, you know, 9-10 wins, maybe 11 in a huge year, and then still get knocked out in the playoffs. I think they need to find a way to reboot that sort of run at some point. It's an insane run. It's impressive, and it's a lot of organizational pride. I get that. I just, you know, I can see where the milk turns sour on Aaron Rodgers this year. So we'll see whether that happens or not. Coming up next, we got Brandon Kravitz joining us on the Progressive Guest Line. This is Prop Points.
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0: We are back. VSiN by the Books. Dave Ross and Jensen Lewis here with you again. We do not necessarily know what is the highest rated segment that we do here on the program, Jensen. But if we had a guess, It might be the next one. It's time for Palms Pressing. Three.
1: Pressing? Yes, I say it's pressing.
17: This is Palms Pressing 3.
2: Now, my mother told me never to answer a question with a question.
3: Sir, my client has answered every question asked by this committee with the utmost sincerity.
4: Jensen, one thing fans rarely think about is how fragile confidence is in professional baseball. Over 162 games, even the best players in the world can go from feeling invincible to feeling completely lost in a matter of days. Everyone can see it. The body language changes, the confidence is gone, and every time he comes out to pitch, you can hear the murmur of the anxious home fans that are expecting doom soon to occur. So how do teammates actually handle that? And how aware is the struggling player that the clubhouse is starting to lose confidence in him? And when does a team leader take the player concerns to the manager, asking him to make the switch for the sake of the morale of the team and the overall success of the season itself?
5: Well, the easy example is, remember, Cal Raleigh starting this year so badly, and Logan Gilbert, one of his fellow veteran leaders, had to say, hey, let's get you in full uni, let's get you in the shower, and let's have you wash off just this bad streak. And I think when you have established players, at least for me, having been teammates with guys that had been doing it for a long time, it's a credit to those guys who stay real even keel. And Mike, I was fortunate not to be around guys that let their slumps impact who they were on a day-to-day basis. Much harder to be able to carry yourself higher knowing that you're not playing to your capability. The only thing I could say, and we've seen it play out, I hate to say it, Dave, with your Mets team, is when you have injuries and you and your big dogs are injured all at once, it really tests leadership. It's hard to be rah-rah. It's hard to lead from the IL. You know, you just feel so out of place.
0: Sure.
5: You don't take the field. You're not in uniform on the field, per se, in impacting the game by playing because you can't. So that's always the biggest test. But fortunately, I have not had an instance where we've had a player have to go to the manager and say, yeah, it's really bad. I can't remember if you've interacted with some football players where you've had leaders go there and be like, got to get to the head coach. I mean, like, this guy needs some time. But, yeah, it's fortunately I was around a lot of guys that even though they were struggling, boy, you never knew it day in and day out.
0: Well, I mean, I have seen it up close and personal with a lot of athletes, but also I've seen it with pilots. If you guys remember, after Goose died, Maverick lost his conference, and Kazansky had to go into the CO and say, hey, in regards to Maverick, I know what's on your mind, Kazansky, get on it. So it can happen to the best of them, Mike, not just athletes.
4: Question two. I was sitting there watching the Knights and the Avalanche last night, and Oklahoma City and San Antonio, and the Dodgers and the Padres. But I had the volume on the Dodgers game. Of course, we get the Padre feed here in Las Vegas. And I have to tell you, we got to know these guys. But Orsillo and Mudcat do a great job. And I was listening to Mudcat talk about Shohei last night, Jensen. You know, through 49 innings pitched after he got through his five last night, he's given up four earned runs, which is an ERA of less than four-fifths of a run. His whip is about the same. He's K'd 54. He's issued 13 walks. He's given up two home runs, and he ran his record to 4-2. Hard to believe he has two losses when he hasn't given up more than two earned runs in any game. So Mudcat, I think it was in the bottom of the third, was talking about this and talking about, you know, even in when we had the National League and the pitchers hit, you know, if a pitcher hit 160, that was considered great. And no pitcher was expected to steal a base or go first to third. And here's a guy pitching at the highest level in Major League Baseball, and he's still expected to pick up the bat five times a night, and he's expected to hit with power, and he's expected to steal bases, and he's expected to go from first to third. And we've never seen this done in the history of Major League Baseball, and how not only physically taxing that must be on him every night, and he hit last night while he pitched for the first time, and by the way, led off the game with the home run. Not only physically taxing, but mentally taxing on Ohtani. So this is my question to you, Jensen, trying to get a risk assessment from you for bettors who might be wagering on National League Cy Young market or on Ohtani statistics or on the Dodgers or the National League West. What is the likelihood that at some point before the season is over, Ohtani either breaks down physically or mentally?
5: There is an elevated risk because, Mike, we've had him go the start on the 20th of May, his most recent start, is the first time he didn't pitch six or more innings. And if you look at just pitch counts, he's actually been incredibly efficient. Only twice this season has he had to throw 100 or more pitches. And I always found that to be a gray area in evaluating workload. Like a very seamless, stress-free 105 pitches is way different than maybe a laborious 96 pitches through five innings and so on and so forth. There has been a concerted effort, and Dave and I have talked about it a lot, and it was Dave, I think, who had said initially, when you look at 35-1 before the season for Shohei in the National League Cy Young market, is there an avenue where he could win both? He could win the MVP, he could win mm-hmm. Cy Young. And I'll, truth serum for me, I look at him like, no, I mean, it's one or the other. And the MVP, the way he was in the odds market, had it factored in of first time since, what, 2022, or 2023, that he had been healthy to pitch from opening day and hit from opening day. But there's been a concerted effort, and he's been banged up a little bit injury-wise, where he did not hit in a handful of those starts. And I think you listen to him, it sounds like there's already been conversations with the Dodger organization, the Dodger brass, of, oh, we're doing everything possible for you to stay healthy through. So, yes, because he's a two-way player, there is added risk. But he's pretty efficient, Dave. Doesn't take BP on the field really at all. Is an incredible regiment day in and day out. Takes care of the body. You don't see him in the LA nightlife. We don't have to worry about that. So there is elevated risk just because of the wear and tear and already the injury issues. But he looks pretty well-oiled right now. I'm fascinated to see, Dave, where his number is when we get to the All-Star break in both markets.
0: Yeah, he might have some vices we don't know about, but we don't know about him, apparently. Paul Skenes and Christopher Sanchez are the only two guys right now ahead of him in the National League Cy Young award-winning market here. He's plus 550. He's minus 425 for MVP. But, Mike, as I pointed out with Jensen here in the preseason, I think the writers would be itching to give him both awards for the first time ever. I think they want to do that, and if he gives them the avenue to do that, I think they might just do it.
4: He's got to get more innings in. That's his problem. And Mudcat Greg called it last night. The 22-pitch first inning means he's probably not going to go six tonight. Okay, yep. Final question here. And I'm taking an advocacy position here. I wanted to get your opinion.
0: Oh.
4: Jensen, and it's about Pete Crow Armstrong and what happened on Sunday. For mm-hmm. those of you that don't know, center fielder for the Cubs, a White Sox fan. There's a series on the south side. She gets one of those seats under the bleachers where you're right there, almost next to the player in center field for the sole purpose of really riding him and heckling him. And he goes back, he doesn't make a play on a ball. And she's, you know, yelling at him, you suck, da, da, da, da, da, da. And he's fed up and he turns around and he says to her directly with everybody's phones out, of course, recording it, S my DB, right? So Major League Baseball fined him an undisclosed amount on Monday. My first part and easiest part of the question may be, why is it undisclosed? But here's my second part. Mm. Is that enough? I've been to Cubs games. We sponsor the Cubs. I'm fascinated by the number of 6 to 12-year-old kids that get there 3 hours early so they can get in the front row bleachers in center field just to watch him and talk to him and him throw them the balls. They idolize this guy. They idolize this guy. And now for all of them to see he said that to a woman, I think he should be suspended, if not by Major League Baseball, by the Cubs. Your thoughts, Jensen?
5: All right. So as someone who has spent many a day and night in that bullpen, and I know exactly the scenario, have taken my fair share of ridicule. And, hey, you know, you pay a ticket to come in. You know, if I came into your office, Mike, and heckled you to a certain point, would there be a breaking point? Yeah, I would say there could be. And, you know, there's, I would say 99% of the heckling and the exchanges between player and fan go completely unreported. This just happened to be a perfect storm. The fine, the undisclosed amount, I would imagine is incredibly high for the incident. And that was probably the negotiation between the Players Association and the commissioner's office was, all right, you know, you got to present both sides here. this is a fan coming in, and it just happened to be caught on video at the perfect time. I don't think he should be suspended, but again, I understand where you're coming from that side.
0: He might need to work on his defense, because all of a sudden it has just gotten lackadaisical out there in center field. That's for sure. Mike, you're the best. We appreciate it. Can't wait to see you in a couple weeks. And everybody, if you got to get out there to Vegas, it starts on Friday to sign up for these great three contests offered at Circus Sports. We're back talking more baseball and basketball next right here. Beast Mother Books.
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0: Welcome in. Franchise Morning Show. Friday, May 22nd. Start of a super regional down in Norman this afternoon at Nooner. Mississippi State in town. I think they're going to try to start again in Lincoln at some point. That was a disaster last night. Speaking of disasters, congratulations to the New York Knicks. Maybe we should congratulate the Cleveland Cavaliers. That might be the better way to do it. Game three, coming up tonight in San Antonio. Mr. Ryan Chapman, you will be down in Norman today.
1: I will indeed. Good morning. How are you?
0: We are here. We have made it to Friday. We are looking forward to a three-day weekend.
1: Yes, very much so.
0: Memorial Day weekend. People may be going out to the lake this weekend. Hopefully the weather's going to be okay around these parts.
1: Yeah, if everything cooperates, I think that people will enjoy that. Can I start the show with an admission of, I don't know if guilt is the right word, but can I just be fully transparent?
0: End up in like jail afterwards and I have to do all this by myself.
1: Yeah, no, we're not gonna do that to you. I channeled my inner Drake Vidito last night, which is always a scary place to be. Basically, as soon as they made the determination that OSU and Nebraska were not gonna be able to actually try and play softball last night post delay, and when the Knicks patted the Cavs on the head last night and just kind of said, all right, it was cute what you did toward the end of the third quarter to try and tighten this thing up, but this game is over. I made an early pass out. I was like,
0: it's not like it was that early.
1: Yeah, it wasn't like it was 6:30 or anything like that, but I definitely...
0: Like 10:15 to 20? Something
1: yeah,
0: like that?
1: I definitely was watching from bed by 7:30, though. Ooh. Like, it was an early lay down. Now,
0: that's aggressive.
1: It was not a... not passed out, lights out by 7:30, but I was definitely laying in bed by 7:30, which was a very, very nice place to be after what has been a long week. That's going to be a fun weekend, but I was like, if I'm going to have no gap between the show and Supers tomorrow to get going, I'm going to need to like preload some sleep here to make it.
0: Not a bad decision then. You are going to be rather busy down in Norman today. Now, I think most would expect this to be a pretty academic affair. Wouldn't think that Mississippi State's going to cause too much trouble, but we'll see. That's why they go out and play the game. Certainly was excited for the start of the Lincoln Super Regional on Thursday night. Mother Nature had other plans.
1: Basically
0: rained, and then they tried to bring him back out at 10:10, and even at 10:10, I don't think that it was raining, right? When they brought him back out.
1: Yeah, it was like a, we know where it's not thunder lightning, but it's like a, I don't know if we'd classify it as a mist or a sprinkle.
0: Couldn't really tell. There was precip in the air.
1: But it was not going to be a dry situation or anything like that, which is not anybody's fault, but just a little bit of a bummer coming off. I don't know if anyone had the multiple screens going and you just had it sitting on ESPN2. With Georgia and Tennessee beforehand, Tennessee wins that one 3-1 off three solo shots, but Georgia had the bases loaded with one out in the top of the seventh, 3-1, obviously one swing away. Pickens was excellent. She seems to be someone that as the stress levels get juiced with runners on and things like that, as all great pitchers do, she usually rides to that occasion. But I was like, okay, we had peak drama. It felt like OSU Nebraska was going to be a... momentum, pendulum swinging back and forth. And unfortunately, we just, you had a fantastic battle too. That was the other thing is that you had a fantastic, what was it, a 12, 13 pitch battle in the top of the first to close it. Jordy ends up getting the strikeout. You're like, okay, we are locked in. These two teams are ready. And then the weather had other ideas.
0: That sucks. That's kind of the way it was around here all day yesterday, anyways, with the off and on rain. I think we're finally starting to get that moved out. We should be in a pretty good weather situation here moving forward into a Memorial Day weekend in the BLC. That's a lot of thoughts, energy, time will be spent on game three and game four coming up on Friday night and Sunday night down in San Antonio. Looking forward to the extravaganza that will be. All you got to do is get one, and you got home court back. So, easier said than done, though, or harder said than done. And maybe it is easier. I don't know.
1: It'll be a situation, I think, tonight that we will probably find out. What do you think? Tip off tonight is at 7:30. So at 6:30,
0: we'll have a pretty good idea by 6:30.
1: We'll get a 3-pronged, something like that. Bill Simmons. This thing. J Dub update. De'Aaron Fox update. And Dylan Harper. I would rank, just based off some of the reporting, all that stuff, of likeliest to play to least likely to play, and I think everybody's got a shot. I think that it feels like Dylan Harper was maybe the most positive of those three guys as far as a...
0: He's rocking the adductor, right?
1: Yeah, which, and maybe it's just because it wasn't a hamstring that was listed at, but we know that the adductor, was it Caruso and AJ, those were long, long layoffs in the regular season playoffs, all that stuff. Put Dylan Harper maybe most likely, De'Aaron Fox maybe right behind him. I just don't know anything, frankly, about the ankle sprain other than this ankle sprain. And then the Dub, the Shams update yesterday was simultaneously the best thing in the world and also the most puzzling for me.
0: It seemed almost positive to a certain extent.
1: Yeah.
0: Day to day.
1: On one hand, it was, hey, this is clearly the Thunder, like, not guaranteeing that he's going to be able to give it a go in game three. But also, like, I thought the best thing in the world was not even putting a week on it, not even putting, hey, he's out for the rest of the series. Like, I thought that was good. But let me just read you the text on this, and can you translate this for what it actually means?
0: Mm-hmm.
1: Quote, this comes from Sean Sharania. Oklahoma City's Jalen Williams has been evaluated or will be evaluated day by day, game to game, with a left hamstring injury, sources tell ESPN. Will undergo treatment and return based on how he feels recovering from the second injury. I read that update and was like, so he might play, he might not play, he's day to day, he could also be game to game, he could also be week to week. I was like, that was to me, didn't rule it out, but it felt like a non-update. I was like, okay, well, his hamstring is tight. Next question.
0: It seems like it's obviously physical. I mean, you have some type of hamstring injury. I was just wondering if there's like some mental stuff going on with him. Not to say that he doesn't want to be out there, that he's not trying or anything like that. I just don't know if there's like, is there like a middle like hurdle that he has to get over, like a block almost that is preventing him from playing? Because the way that, I don't know. I'm not a doctor, so.
1: The best news I thought for me was there was not any like grade one strain. There wasn't, it wasn't labeled or anything.
0: Yeah. I mean, it almost seems like they're saying like, we kind of think he's fine.
1: Well,
0: I know they're not saying that.
1: Yeah.
0: I know that, but
1: I wonder how much the flip side, like a De'Aaron Fox, this series in particular for both teams is not like everyone's playing through something. But if you feel like you are like legitimately injured and not just hurt, this is not the series for you to mentally not have 100% faith in your ankle,
0: mm-hmm,
1: or 100% faith in your hamstring or things like that. And I don't think the Spurs want De'Aaron Fox out there if they don't know that he's going to be 100% flat out for every loose ball because he's like maybe thinking about his ankle. And I don't think the Thunder want Dub out there if they know that he's not 100% flat out for everything if he's even slightly worried about like the hamstring. I think it's just kind of like one of those series that it is so physical that I think everyone's coming together and saying, if you don't have full faith just physically in everything that you're doing, like, we get it, and maybe we can try it again in 48 hours.
0: Which I completely get. It's understandable, especially when you get to this time of the year. We shall see. 7:30 tip-off down there tonight. I would imagine it's going to be a madhouse.
1: Yeah, should be.
0: I would imagine it's going to be a hornet's nest. You just got to survive some of the runs that they're going to make. You do that, I think you're going to be okay.
1: I would imagine that Mr. Hartenstein will be public enemy number one this evening, which I think he embraces, and I will embrace alongside him if he so wishes.
0: Yeah, I'll fight for his honor. I find that that whole thing to be a little bit much.
1: Yeah, here's where I land on it. If you don't like it, it's not Isaiah Hartenstein's fault. Call the fouls.
0: I mean,
1: I
0: don't think that he was exactly like trying to tackle the guy. I don't know what you're supposed to do. You're supposed to just let him catch the ball down there on the block?
1: Yeah,
0: give him a free opportunity to get the ball with his back to the basket? I don't really know what people expect.
1: The thing that I find funny is like, if you want to like tar and feather Isaiah Hartenstein, the first

0: If that's the one you want to lead with, yep, cosine in. The fact that that is like the, oh, and oh, by the way, he pulled Castle's hair after like 4 minutes of complaining about how he didn't just like let Wimby play basketball without touching him. Then that's where I'm like, okay, I don't need to listen to this train of thought, please and thank you.
1: Oh, yeah, I mean, and the obvious one is they're going to call that on that end. You got to call Castle and the grabbing or whatever you want to call it. He's done with SGA for two games.
0: Yeah, well, and then it gets the...
1: Listen, these referees don't have an easy job.
0: No.
1: Nobody's saying that this is, like, completely easy.
0: And it's all happened. Here's the other thing, too, that Steph's grabbing Shea on one end. Everybody's grabbing all the guards off the ball on the other end. And so the refs are like, you have to pay attention to what's happening on the ball, what's happening off the ball with everyone trying to get off screens. Add Wimby and Ihart to that. Oh, by the way, these guys are all happening at full speed. These are all massive humans. It's I don't envy it, but I just, again, hope it doesn't get to the spot that we kind of talked about yesterday where, like, if you want to start legislating all that stuff, then every player in the series is going to be in foul trouble.
1: Yeah.
0: And
1: it's going to be rather quick, too.
0: Yeah, and I don't think that anyone... Spurs, Thunder, Spurs fans, Thunder fans, NBA fan, refs, Adam Silver, top to bottom. I don't think anybody wants the, well, this is not a knock on this guy. We love him, but Kenrich Williams is playing 20 minutes because foul trouble. Like, he has to play 20 minutes. It's not a coaching decision. It's not an X's and O's thing.
1: Sure. It's going to be really interesting to see what they do tonight. Sunday night will be, equally important depending on what happens tonight. You could just steal one of them. You feel like you're in pretty good shape coming back to Oklahoma City for a game five coming up on Tuesday night. It's going to take forever to get there, though. We got a couple holidays in between.
0: Yeah, just grab one. Mission accomplished. Doesn't matter if it's tonight or if it's Sunday. Although for my mental well-being and for the mental well-being of the city, if you could do it tonight, that'd be great.
2: Tonight would be fine.
0: Tonight would be great.
1: Then you have, what, 3 days of just kind of... Not necessarily free passes, but...
0: You're not in a must... You don't feel like you're in a must-win stress situation.
1: Yeah, you
0: feel
1: like the season's up against it. Which you certainly will if you lose tonight. I think it's going to be really, really tough tonight, though. We'll see. I would expect the Spurs to shoot the ball well at home. I mean, I feel like they've shot the ball extremely well on the road, so...
0: The one I'm looking at is, Champagne feels like the guy that could be the
1: sure.
0: prime target for...
1: Prime target for a
0: hey he
1: breakout candidate. Once he got home.
0: Yeah, he shot the ball terribly on the road, comes back home, and suddenly all the champagne threes are hitting. And then, the flip side is, does one massive, massive run through the playoffs mean that a guy like Cason Wallace can ascend to, he's not a superstar, but he's a level above, I shot the ball well at home, I didn't on the road? We know he's going to bring all the defensive stuff. Can Caruso keep this up at the pace that, we know the impact he has, but just the shot making that has gone in through the first two games as well?
1: Oh, yeah. No doubt about it. He's been incredible offensively. Not to mention what he brings from the defensive end. So, 6:14 franchise boarding show. We'll take an opening timeout. That was an ass beating last night at Madison Square Garden in game two. I don't know. We kind of expected that.
0: Yeah. Yeah. That was probably.
1: It kinda is what it is.
0: That was, for me, the likeliest outcome of, hey, Cavs didn't roll up and fold, but they also didn't. At no point did I think they were winning the game. And
1: no.
0: Even when they were up in the first half, so I was like, well, Brunson hasn't even got going himself yet. This is bad news.
1: And that's the thing. It's like you look up and in the fourth quarter, Jalen Brunson has 12 points on 4 for 14 shooting or whatever the hell it was. And it's like, oh boy, somebody forgot about Josh Hart. What did he have? A career high 26, 28, something like that.
0: Finished with 26 after, what was it? Basically did. He just not play the last 10 minutes on, Tuesday night, basically?
1: Didn't even realize that. That's unbelievable. All right, 6:15, franchise board show. Be back.
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4: 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A diving catch made! Sensational defensive play from Ella Parker!
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0: Welcome back. Franchise Boardie Show getting underway here on a Friday. You made it to the weekend. Nice win for Oklahoma State yesterday out in Surprise, Arizona. They're into the semifinals. We'll be taking on Kansas today. I think that's today. I don't know why it'd be tomorrow. Second part of semifinal action out in Hoover coming up this evening as well. I guess afternoon, technically. Lots of softball, though, on the slate this afternoon, on the Diamond Sports slate at that.
1: 6:30 for OSU Kansas this afternoon.
0: Nice.
1: Evening? Would that be evening? 6:30? Yeah. Evening. We'll go evening.
0: Damn, so they go 6:30 and then probably like 9:30 or something like that?
1: Probably, as far as that goes. Let's see. 6:30 and 10 for 10. The ASU West Virginia nightcap.
0: Groovy. Who is it? West Virginia new?
1: Arizona State.
0: West Virginia, Mountain Mama, take me home.
1: Love it.
0: Coach
1: Sing it. Sing it.
0: I'm delirious.
1: I think that this is the week that the playoff schedule has finally taken its
0: turn. I know, and it's the lightest, too.
1: Which is
0: insane.
1: It's funny, but when you get a... Like, the build-up of the first couple rounds, and you just, like, at least for us, I think, get progressively more and more sleep-deprived as we just are sickos and can't turn it off. Then you get, like, the double OT happening on a Monday. I think that's when it, like, sets the tone for, this is just going to be a really long week.
0: Yeah, it definitely set the tone. I mean, it put us behind the eight ball. It will, might need an eight ball to wake up. It's one of those things, though. We know what it takes. I know what it takes to win a championship, and I'm willing to give it my all. So there you go.
1: It's not uncharted waters. I'll just tell you, the only thing outside of like two Thunder losses that could really, really make me come in here just ticked off to no end on Tuesday. We're not here Monday. Alarm will be off. If my stinking body tries to wake me up at like 6:15 on Monday, I'll just be like, no, this is not the point.
0: We can't be doing that.
1: We are pulling the curtains tight, covers over the head. We are sleeping until just simply can't sleep anymore.
0: See, I'm in a bad spot because it's like it's one of those things. I want to play golf on Monday morning. It's the all time like first world problem for me. Do I want to get up and play golf, which I'd have to get up around? Yeah, you know, it'd still be later than I usually get up. Or do I just say, nah, I want to sleep in? It might depend a lot on what baseball has to do.
1: Well,
0: they have availability at, you know, whatever time
1: on
0: Monday morning after the selection show.
1: At least if you opt into the golf happenings, that's you get to make the decision. Yeah. Am I just not speaking to a human until I...
0: Yeah, I'm getting up to play golf, so I can't really feel too bad about it.
1: It's like you're just with yourself on the range, basically, in your own head, and then be like, okay, I can start entering conversations in a much bigger way once we're ready to really get this thing going. Makes it a little bit different, I think.
0: I am looking forward to the holiday weekend, quote unquote. Usually all kind of coincides together with softball and baseball and postseason and basketball on the Thunder side of things, at least here over the last couple of years. I'm looking forward to all of it. Should be a good weekend.
1: It simultaneously can't wait for tonight, but also, and you get to this in the Western Conference Finals, like once you get to the every other night schedule, it's like, I could have used an extra day just to like, exhale and enjoy the game two happenings, but back up against it already, which is a-okay once we get down there at 7:30 this evening.
0: I would say so. You know, it doesn't seem like there's a whole lot of discussion out there on like actual gameplay. It's more about if the officials do their job, then the game won't be that close, is what I've been told. So it will be kind of fun to see how it is officiated tonight. To an extent, I don't think it's been the difference in the winner and loser of game one. But
1: no, I just hope that the officials find it within themselves to handle Oklahoma City another basketball game.
0: That'd be awesome.
1: It's the only reason that they've won.
0: I mean, believe me,
1: the first eight games of the playoffs and one of these in the Western Conference Finals. So Please, referees, help us one more time.
0: If that is to be the case, then we really have our kind of our work cut out today for it.
1: I just also enjoy it's. I know that the numbers are not the exact same or anywhere close, but I'm getting like very similar vibes to the NFL when we had the kneeling stuff and it was like, I'm never watching again. And then they'd come out and just like every other year, it's like, this was the highest week one Sunday Night Football broadcast ever or whatever.
0: Oh, yeah.
1: The Thunder are unwatchable and the 9.2 million viewers on average for game one was the highest, most watched Western Conference Finals game one ever. It's like, I thought no one was watching.
0: Well, we didn't really have to. It would seem the people that the turn off, I'm going to turn it off crowd has always been somebody that is a group of people that are lying a little bit, aren't they?
1: Yes.
0: Yeah. That shouldn't be too much of a surprise.
1: Not a surprise, but it does get a little, I don't know, what is the smallest form of chuckle that can happen? Because that's usually when that happens. Like, ah, well, I've been told this was unwatchable. I guess the people are lying to me. Oh, no.
0: We're going to the floor for a second.
1: That's fair. That's where it should be on a Friday, probably.
0: I mean, it's a Friday. Who cares? You know, we're all getting up. We're all fighting the same battle today.
1: Yes. This is the, if anyone is didn't take a day today, no matter when you roll in, this is basically a spot where we are all just trying to get to 5 o'clock so we can get into a weekend.
0: Yeah. Hopefully some of you will be taking a little bit early weekend.
1: Don't come back from lunch.
0: Yeah, that'd be the move. I think that's exactly what you have to do today. In fact, if you played it correctly, I think you go out to lunch, you go with your boss. And then that way you don't feel bad at all. Like I would imagine there's some people that are just completely checked out already.
1: The move that you need to pull probably is, hey, why don't we all head out to lunch at like 11:45?
0: Yeah, maybe even 10:45 for some.
1: Well, here you got to go 11:45 for this because what you're going to do is you're going to go and find somewhere to just be like, hey, we'll put on OU Mississippi State Supers, and that'll kind of like be our, we'll do a long lunch and watch that, and then you just end up watching the game, mm-hmm. and then you look up and it's 2:30 once it's over, and you go, oh, well, we need to go back to the office.
0: Yeah, you're already back in your Thunderboat by 2:30 yeah. anyways.
1: As a group, we just took a 2.5-hour lunch. Let's just call it. Let's all depart and see you guys on Tuesday. Thanks.
0: I know of one group particularly that is known for an extended lunch is probably what we'll call it. That leads into a little bit of happy hour at one of the local law firms. I know that they're doing that because I've been with them before.
1: Very nice.
0: Shout out. All right. Well, we look forward to all of that. You know, how about the Kyle Busch thing yesterday? How awful is that?
1: Just terrible. And
0: that's one of those that, like, you could have sold me on about a 1,000 different things that were going to come across the ticker on Thursday afternoon. The all-time NASCAR wins leader passing away unexpectedly at 41 was certainly not on that.
1: Well, and
0: terrible.
1: The clip from, what was it, 2 Sundays ago, basically?
0: I think that was last weekend. But yeah, I mean, it was within the last 2 weeks. It might have been 2 weeks ago, but just insane.
1: Well, and
0: eerie, everything.
1: Here, look, not super, super tapped in, obviously, with the ebbs and flows of NASCAR usually, but like that's something that I hadn't even seen that he was sick until earlier yesterday. There were a couple of people that started sharing around like, hey, if you've got any thoughts and prayers, really, really need some. And then it felt like 2 hours later, the announcement came, which was just awful.
0: Terrible. Now, they really never came out and said anything, right? I would imagine an autopsy is going to have to be done.
1: I don't know.
0: I saw somebody kind of insinuating that, you know, I have no idea how, like, truth this is or if this is even possible, but might have had a brain aneurysm that was misdiagnosed as a sinus infection. Like, on the surface, I say, how the hell does that happen? I assume that there are ways that can happen if that was something that happens to you. I don't know. It's awful, though.
1: Yeah, it was a... I actually, in a weird way, was a day that I was happy to not see 7,000. Like, it was this, it was that. It was not a lot of information out there. And in a way, it's like, it'll come out when it comes out. And I hope that that leaves space for it to be the accurate, here's what happened, as opposed to just 10,000 different theories. And then by the time we get somewhere, no one actually knows what's up and down and everything with the situation.
0: 41 years old for Kyle Busch, though, who, I not going to sit here and eulogize him, but it seems like was a very, you either liked him or you hated him. I don't know. NASCAR would have to tell me better.
1: I just know one of my...
0: I don't have my finger on the pulse of NASCAR.
1: One of my good friends that lives out in Charlotte, his immediate thing was like, the Kyle Busch Foundation has done incredible work for some of the stuff that him and his wife work with.
0: Oh, wow.
1: As far as they do a lot with... just like the foster care system and things like that. And that was his immediate, was just like, first, like, this is a massive, massive, just like gut punch for so many reasons. But also it's just like that's the first thing outside of NASCAR that I hear about him with. And that always usually is just like, well, never good to see anybody go. But when the first thing you're talking about is charitable work, it's terrible, terrible.
0: No, that's terrible. Awful, awful stuff. I think it's too, just like so unexpected. I mean, he was literally racing, like, and we're in like the middle of the season. I have no idea.
1: It's also one of those things too, where this comes with any walk of life. It could have been anyone that's like a public facing person, that not just athlete. When you see 41, you're just like, that. Think everyone takes a step back and just goes, "This thing's so fragile," and just makes you think for 10 seconds. You know?
0: Yeah. The what's his name? God bless. Marty Smith interview that he did on ESPN was, you could tell he was pretty shook up by the situation.
1: Yeah.
0: All right. 6:32 Franchise Morning Show. We will, let's get into a little bit of what the Thunder need to do tonight. Obviously, got a, I don't know. I think this is the first time in a long time the Thunder are a road playoff underdog. I don't know. Maybe that'll be a good thing going into tonight. Franchise Morning Show. Be back.
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0: Welcome back. Oh my God. All these chords. Okay, I think we're good now. Game three coming up tonight down at San Antonio. There's a bunch of obvious ones out there. SGA needs to play well. See what the health status of, Dub is tonight going into it.
1: The whole crew. Dub, like, Fox, Harper.
0: Seems like ESPN, I'm surprised that NBC's not doing a ESPN or NBC. Surprised somebody's not doing like an entire like 3-hour pregame show, but I'm sure there's an appetite for it. What is like the big thing that they need to do tonight? Is it defensively? Is it outside of the obvious stuff? SGA obviously needs to play well. I don't think Thunder are going to go down there and win a game if they can't get anything out of him. He had a nice little game two, nice little bounce back from game one and what it had been in the previous series. Seems like shooting the three ball is going to be key for the Thunder down there. I know it has been a key for the Spurs on the other way in their first two installments here at Oklahoma City.
1: Yeah, in a weird way, as much as I think that you and I have kind of eye-rolled a lot of the hashtag discourse, I do think a lot of where tonight starts is going to be the recalibration of what's going to be permitted on the defensive end of the floor for whoever the assignment is, whether it's Hartenstein for a large chunk of it again, if it's a lot of Caruso on Wimby, if there's no Dub, stuff like that. I think that's going to be the first thing because play to the whistle and get away with what you can get away with. But then after that, I'm looking a lot at, and I know that it seems weird to probably laser focus in on this when the Thunder only had, 10 or 11 turnovers on Wednesday night.
0: Yeah.
1: But for a guy like AJ, him trying to get calibrated and being a little touch and go was never great, but you can withstand it a little bit more in game one when Dub came back and looked like he was just knocking off a couple cobwebs, but looked mostly like Dub. Felt like the way that Caruso has played and the way that Jared McCain has played, it's kind of papered that over a little bit. I just don't know if we head on the road, if you're going to get like that kind of oomph from Jared McCain and things like that. So I really need AJ Mitchell to have a closer handle and to be able to kind of look a little bit more like the AJ, not necessarily the one that was relentlessly attacking Austin Reeves, but the AJ we just saw all year long when he was healthy, because I think that's going to be really, really, really key, because it seemed like being able to get another ball handler plus another shooter on the floor alongside Shea made his life so much easier in game two than when it was kind of like all or nothing in game one.
0: It does seem like the further that we get away from the Lakers series that it is a good reminder of just how little defense was being played by the Lakers in games, one through four.
1: Yeah.
0: I mean, my God. It was something. It was an event.
1: There is no Austin Reeves on the floor to attack on either of these teams right now.
0: That has become rather apparent. Spurs are in it to win it. We'll see. I think that you just kind of got to expect that Wimby's going to get 35 to 40 tonight. If you can get out of there with, I don't know, anything under 35, I feel like you did probably a pretty damn good job on him.
1: I kind of was Jess and I were talking kind of in the pregame of game two. Just kind of feels like as long as Shea and Wimby end up within 2 or 3 points of each other, then I think that like
0: they kind of cancel each other out. It's going to be about everybody else.
1: And when you get into a spot like this, when you've got two guys at that level, it's okay for them to just kind of cancel each other out. Like you're probably going to have through the course of the series, game one where Wimby shows up and is awesome and Shea's not matching it. You'll probably have one of those go the other way. I would bet maybe like a game five situation, like come back home, that kind of thing for Shea. But if they could just be within 2 or 3 points of each other, then it just gets down to how much other stuff, maybe everything that he brings defensively, can Shea bring a little bit of that on the defensive end of the floor as well? Different, looks different, obviously, because he's sure. Not, 10,000 feet tall, things like that. But and I think that Shea was pretty up for it in game one and game two, but I thought that he had the great, just it feels like he has a good feeling of when to go for it and when to risk getting the foul. You're just not in foul trouble defensively versus when the Thunder really need him specifically to come out and meet something at the rim or something like that.
0: They should have, like, I don't know. Never mind. I was going to say they should have, I don't know. I think I had just, like, a mini dream right then. And then, because I had my eyes closed, and I was just, I was envisioning the game tonight.
1: You are.
0: What if they, like, throw a curveball and, like, get Kenrich Williams in there for, like, 20 minutes? Not 20 minutes. By 20 minutes, I mean, like, 2 minutes. And by 2 minutes, I mean, like, 2 seconds.
1: Just one possession down at the end of the first quarter or something like that?
0: Maybe just, you know, hey, uses all six in a minute.
1: Well, if, like, seriously, if Hartenstein ends up getting a, you know, the, hey.
0: I don't think that that'd be, like, a terrible idea to throw somebody in there just to eat up some minutes on the front end that you know you're going to try to get back on the back end.
1: Like, to that first shift of the second quarter almost.
0: Is Kenrich our goon? Well, he do that?
1: Here's the thing. I think that J-Will can, like, hold up a little bit, hold up enough to do a little bit of that while also not being super essential on the back end.
0: Yeah.
1: And while J-Will's all smiles, I think that everyone across the league, a fellow Champagne knows you don't mess with J-Will because he might be all smiles until the moment that he's not. And he only played 10 minutes on Wednesday.
0: I think I realized that. I guess I just would have imagined that it was a little bit more.
1: You could tick that up to 15, and he only fouled twice. It's a spot where he's big enough.
0: Down a couple threes.
1: Yeah, he's big enough that he can cause some issues. He's also a, I don't know if a guy like Wimby thinks about this, because I don't think he's thinking about, like, just go barreling through somebody's chest unless it's like Caruso. But he's also someone that if Wimby starts to get downhill, you do have to have that half second of J-Will so good at stopping immediately and setting up for a charge, like that kind of situation as well.
0: There are a number of things I think that we would be concerned about going into tonight or even going into Sunday. Had the Thunder not already gone through this before, had they not won a championship, I think that that was going to be probably the biggest talking point that you could throw out there. But they have. So, like, I to say that, you know, I'm overly concerned. Like, I would be, I don't know if I want to put a number on it. I'm not going to Blevins this thing. I'd be fairly surprised if they don't come back 2-2.
1: This is where I think.
0: Now, I don't think that they're going to come back 3-1. I will hand up. Don't think that's going to happen. Now, if they do, I might call you on the, you know, Sunday evening and say, we might as well just go in and do a radio show because I'm feeling good right now.
1: Well, we do it at like 8, but we might.
0: And by 8, we'd be like 10, yeah. Maybe 11.
1: Well, we actually, what we'd probably just do is we would just talk to each other post game and then maybe just like put the audio out on Twitter.
0: That's fair.
1: And then be like, here you go. We out, but here's
0: that's fair. We could record a podcast.
1: That'd be fine. I am interested to see, and maybe like if Dub doesn't play and you get Harper and Fox back, I don't think I'm going to put it on this of like the Thunder's approach. It was like, well, there were some very like practical reasons why, on top of the fact that the Spurs feel every bit the Thunder's equal, as far as being able to match physicality, depth, all that stuff. But this is where I do go back to the Shea postgame comments in game 3 against the Suns this go round, where he talked about one thing that this team has identified that they would really, really like to improve is the fact that they went on the road to Denver in Game 3, dropped that one last year, went on the road in Indy in Game 3, dropped that one last year. I think you're going to get a little bit of extra edge to the Thunder tonight. I just don't know, like, if Harper and Fox can both go and Dub can't, is that just going to be like, because that's going to, you'd expect, tick down the Steph Castle turnovers, which have led to some nice fast break opportunities, things like that. I just wonder if that's going to be like enough to help sway it to where the Thunder are going to be in the spot where it feels like maybe they feel slightly shorthanded when it's been the Spurs that have had to really run their starting lineup up out there for a vast majority of this series.
0: You know, speaking of getting out and running, I would love to see the Thunder try to compete a little bit more around the rim. I know it's not the easiest thing to possibly do. You're going to just basically have to go in there knowing that you're going to get a couple shots swatted. It does seem like that would be a nice move, though. Maybe you can get a couple cheap fouls on Wembanyama. Although, I probably, that is probably another thing that's a little bit easier said than done.
1: Well, I think part of that's why, like, if you went to, if you had a little bit more J-Will, is anyone around here going to be upset if we have four instances of right at the top of the restricted area, the refs have to do a block charge situation between J-Will and Wimby? So it's like, even if they, even if you don't get any of them, that's just another moment of physicality, physical play, that kind of stuff. And then if you happen to get one or two, then those are extra fouls that you can put on Wimby without really even
0: having.
1: They
0: had that in game two, right? And went and got reviewed?
1: Yeah, it went and got reviewed. And it was it two fouls that came reviewed
0: in the first, what, 6 minutes of the game?
1: Yeah, gutsy challenge by Mitch Johnson on the first one, and he won it. But that's a, Wimby had, what, two fouls that were whistled on him that were called off? It's like, if you have another one of those situations, I don't think that's a bad thing at all. Like, that's the same thing of Shea, you know, he immediately put his hand up and said, that's on me for the hook with, what was that, like 90 seconds left? But the
0: which was one of those plays that we didn't talk about yesterday, but if they go on to lose that game, that is just, it was the right call. I'm not saying that it wasn't. That's just like one of the most, like, ground-shifting plays that you could possibly have by an MVP.
1: Well, you know what's crazy?
0: That
1: Wimby got away with, Wimby's just shoulder charge.
0: Away with everything.
1: Well, Wimby's shoulder charge into Caruso in game one, because the Thunder go down and get a bucket on the other end immediately. Like the next, it was turnover by Wimby, foul, and the Thunder got the bucket. We could have been in a situation where the Thunder could have taken that and won game one. The Spurs could have taken that moment, really cut it, and we could be talking about how it's still 1-1 going back. You flip the results, and it's the two MVP candidates that have basically cost their team with 2.5 minutes left.
0: I do feel like not bad. I don't feel bad for them at all. It is probably pretty damn tough to call a game with this 7-4 freak in front of you.
1: Yeah, makes it tough.
0: You just don't see it very often.
1: Did you happen to see a bunch of this was floating out yesterday? I saw it from Jason Temp, who does a lot of like X's and O's breakdowns, not the discourse that we roll our eyes at. Some of the lineup data as far as minutes played.
0: No.
1: So in this series so far, and I think he pulled this from Second Spectrum maybe, but anyway, Jason Tim, good follow. The Spurs starters through the first two games combined have played 47 minutes in the series. The Thunder have not yet had a single lineup that has played more than 10 minutes together in this series.
0: That's wild.
1: And you look at, like, Shea's minutes. Shea's the leading minutes getter for the Thunder. He is not close to what the Spurs starters have played, which I think you might have saw a little bit of that with Steph Castle as far as maybe some mental fatigue and some of the mistakes. That's where the only issue is that might come around and be fine for the Spurs if they're able to get back Fox and Harper while also the Thunder don't get dumb.
0: Well, not to sound like a huge bitch on this, but, like, I keep being told that, you know, I guess the Thunder kind of defeated it in its face, but, like, there are steps that you go through as a team or as a young team in the playoffs, and you find your way, and then obviously you get to the top of the mountain. When is that going to hit for the Spurs, or does Wembanyama, like, does he cancel everything out? Wow. Like, I keep waiting for that. And like you said, maybe we saw a little bit of it on Wednesday night. Like, Castle didn't shoot the ball particularly well. That was like an all-time performance of, like, Castle for the Spurs, and then maybe even you could throw Jeremy Cannon in for the Thunder. If you would have asked me what they were from the field, I would have, like, I just would immediately have said, probably like 7-for-10.
1: Both these guys are shooting 60%.
0: They were both, quote unquote, terrible from the field on Wednesday night. I know they had effective games.
1: I think that's just a part of it is from Christmas Day on, I think that's kind of everyone's kind of grappled with the Spurs. It's like on one hand, everything we've seen from them in the regular season says this team is ready. On the other hand, the multitude of NBA history says no. Is Wimby going to be good enough to cancel it out? And I think that through two games, I think you've seen that Vassell has been excellent, but you've had the Champagne and Steph Castle, the highs and the lows type thing. I think you've seen like what you are used to seeing as far as that goes. And Wimby's been good enough to kind of like cancel it out and make sure that these are two fantastic basketball games.
0: Damn.
1: which is unfortunate.
0: I will say, though, and this is kind of what we talked about yesterday. I mean, there are multiple examples throughout the playoffs, whether it be, with the Spurs last round against Minnesota, I guess, to an extent, or in that first round against Portland, they were susceptible to finding ways to get down in games. And not to say that, like, that's the key to the Thunder's success, is just hoping that they get down. You got to be able to go out and do it. But I do think that it can't happen. Like, I don't know. There's this, in my brain at least, there's been like this half invincibility thing with the Spurs that, like, every once in a while I have to remind myself that the Thunder are the team that won the championship last year.
1: Well,
0: it's been a long, disgusting journey in my brain over the last 5 days.
1: Well, part of that is that we've just not had to have any kind of journey through the first two rounds. It's just been, okay, four games or five games. That is the journey. Part of why I've been more confident in, I feel like this goes seven than like picking a true winner of the series, is that we saw a year ago, whether it be game one against Denver, game one against the Pacers, Paycom Center, tough place to play. It's not impossible to beat the Thunder if you're an excellent team in the Paycom Center. Flip it around. Minnesota wins game one. Mm-hmm. San Antonio, Portland grabs game two. I know there's extenuating Wimby circumstances with the Portland game two situation, but it is not impossible to go into Frostbank Arena and win basketball games.
0: Is that what it's called?
1: Yes.
0: Frostbank?
1: Is it Frostbank Center or Arena? I'm pretty sure it's Frostbank.
0: When did they change?
1: Hand up. I learned that in the first round.
0: When did they change that?
1: Frostbank Center, sorry.
0: Frostbank Center. Huh. For some reason, I just was under the impression it was still AT&T. How long has that been in effect?
1: September 22,
0: 2023. 2023, so 4 years. Okay.
1: Well, also,
0: you learn something new.
1: Spurs had been, what was that, the last year of the Wimby tank and then the first couple of years of Wimby. So it's not like it's been an in our lives every single night situation to be checking into Frostbank up until the Wimby.
0: Well, I'll tell you this. I would imagine we'll not ever forget that, because I think these two teams are going to be playing each other for quite some time in the playoffs.
1: Yeah, I think that in a weird way, Mitch Johnson, the Spurs, looked around that NBA floor of the Omni and were like, we just need to get used to this and start configuring next year when we're here. What did we like? What do we want to change? What are the spots we want to order in and cater in from? I think that both of these teams are going to be getting very, very familiar with the digs in OKC and San Antonio.
0: All right. Hour number two of the Franchise Morning Show on a Friday. We're almost to a checkout mode, but then we kind of got to check back in. We're checking out the check in. Quick turnaround today with softball.
1: It's a quick ramp up.
0: It's weird. It just, I don't know. It feels weird. It does feel like this is like a gateway to the summer, though.
1: Yes.
0: Does that make sense? Like, it feels like when we get to this time of the year and they were showing some of the, did you happen to watch any of the, I'll ask you after the break.
1: Okay.
0: We got to take a time out. Did you watch any of the rain delay coverage last night? I just had the split screen on, so I ended up watching a little bit of it, and they did this Alabama thing.
1: I had the split screen on, and this is the hand up. The laziest thing I did yesterday was I was too lazy to grab the remote on the other end of the bed, basically. Yes. So I was like, we'll just leave
0: it. It is what it is. I mean, it was a Thursday night. We had to get our minds right. All right. Be back.
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0: Welcome back, 701 Franchise Boarding Show. Game 3 coming up tonight in San Antonio. Game 1 coming up this afternoon at Love's Field. I guess technically Game 1 coming up in Lincoln as well. That was a weird deal last night.
1: Yeah, 4 p.m. resumption for
0: I
1: that
0: was gonna
1: bad
0: ask,
1: boy today.
0: So they did announce something.
1: Yeah.
0: I went to bed after they announced that they weren't going to come back last night and play, so
1: 4 p.m. today.
0: So what's the schedule the rest of the way? Because that's a big deal for OSU.
1: Yeah, 4 p.m. today, 4 p.m. tomorrow.
0: Okay, so they are. So are they going to play a doubleheader tomorrow?
1: No. And then a potential game 3 would be Sunday.
0: I
1: think what they're just going to do is basically say, we're just going to operate the rest of this super as if it was a Friday, Saturday, Sunday super.
0: Okay.
1: So that came from, if you give me 2 seconds,
0: that's a good,
1: reading it.
0: That's a good situation for Oklahoma State, though, because they certainly don't want to play a situation where they would have to, possibly have to play a doubleheader and Ruby'd have to pitch 13, 14 innings.
1: Yeah, this came from, this is what the Lincoln Journal Star reported. Amy Joost. Nebraska will resume game 1 of their super 4 p.m. Friday, 4 p.m. Saturday. And then if the third game's necessary, that'll be determined later. And I just have to imagine. So that's the official announcement. And then the secondary speculation is that they might just do it Sunday.
0: I did catch a third. I caught a lot of Nebraska fans yesterday saying what a disaster that was because they had, 12 hours to play a game? Why didn't they, if they knew that it was going to rain last night, why didn't they move up game 1 to, we know why.
1: The conversations about that, I felt like I was in a time machine going back to Friday night of the OU A&M series where we knew all day long and it was again an 8 p.m. first pitch and it was again, I can tell you 4 letters why that game was not moved up on both of them, and it's an E, S, a P, and an N.
0: Makes sense. What doesn't make sense is why they didn't just move it all up. I mean, are you really pulling quote unquote ratings away from Tennessee and Georgia? I don't know. That part of television doesn't make sense to me.
1: That's also the, and they would obviously know more than me, but you're already going heads up with the Eastern Conference Finals. So it's not it's not like you were solo anyway. You know what I mean?
0: Yeah. I don't know. The ads are already sold. Doesn't really matter, does it?
1: Yeah. If anything, you're just going, hey, because all they were bumping off of ESPN News was when ESPN runs their podcast that they just shoot video for. So it wasn't like a, hey, this is a, we're carrying the ACC tournament baseball or, something like that.
0: Yeah, sure.
1: There wasn't another league that you were upsetting by you're moving our stuff out of where you said it was going to be.
0: So the rain delay happens. I ended up, it was on the split screen. I just ended up keeping it on. They had this thing on Alabama. I'm sure that they have these SEC produced, hour long specials.
1: Their SEC everybody. Storied or whatever.
0: I'm pretty sure that they have they have one for OU. I'm sure. Neither here nor there. I completely forgot that there was a time where Patrick Murphy had taken the LSU job.
1: Yeah.
0: I completely forgot that that was a thing. So I kind of got into the show. I was like, oh, I had no idea.
1: Well, it's crazy too, because he's one of the guys that now is just synonymous with a school.
0: Yeah.
1: As far as the Candrea, Arizona, Patty, Oklahoma, obviously.
0: I completely forgot that they, and once I saw it, I kind of remembered it, but they had an entire press conference down in Baton Rouge with them and stuff. I completely, was blindsided that that even happened.
1: Then a little bit of a nope.
0: Then a nope, and they came back and they beat OU in the national title in 2012. So it was a pretty good show. Either way, looking forward to the softball today. An entire softball schedule. We did have the one game yesterday in Knoxville. Didn't watch a whole lot of it, but it seemed like Carlin Pickens was really good.
1: Yeah, she ended with, I think that final one was strikeout number 10 or 11 for her. And it was basically what she allowed the 7. It felt a lot like what we saw out of OU Georgia game 1, where scattered hits, but for the most part, it was Georgia not lofting it and really just like clubbing the ball or anything like that. But at the end of the day, Tennessee was up 3-1, top of seven, and they had Georgia had the bases juiced with one out, and Pickens got out of that without any real touch. Like, there were a couple of fouled off, but yeah. The entire at-bats were on Pickens' terms, which is exactly what you expect out of your ace in the hole.
0: Don't have to wait long for the softball to start today. Just under 3 hours, they'll have first pitch in Gainesville, Texas Tech, Florida. That is at 10 a.m. Duke, Arkansas, 11 a.m. Mississippi State, OU at nooner, obviously. That's an ESPN2 operation. 2 o'clock, Tennessee, Georgia, LSU, Alabama at 6, Arizona State, Texas at 8, UCF, UCLA at 8 as well, and then you have that Oklahoma State game at 4 o'clock. So lots to get into today on the softball side of things.
1: Yeah, and it sounds like this is going to shock everybody. I know that it's scheduled for 4 between the Cowgirls and the Huskers.
0: Yeah, today's another weather day.
1: I do not know what the window, like the true window is, other than like, I think that anything that's happening will be damp. It's going to be damp when they play today.
0: The way that things have gone for them up in Lincoln over the last 24 hours, the window will be like now until 4 o'clock. And they'll not play, and then it'll rain all night.
1: Yeah, then they'll bring everybody out and make that thing happen.
0: Let's see here. We are, 44% at 8 a.m. It goes all the way up to 74% chance of rain at 11 a.m. 73% chance, 77% chance. This is hour by hour. By about 4 o'clock, you're down to 51%. And then I think it does dry out throughout the evening hour. So they, you know, granted they have a good field crew and all that kind of stuff, they could probably get the field ready by 4 o'clock.
1: Good news, looking at Weather Channel, I don't know what you're looking at specifically.
0: Yeah, Weather Channel.
1: 4% chance of precip tomorrow and Sunday.
0: Okay. So they should be able to get it in.
1: Once you get it dry, it should be okay to get that thing fired up and going for the duration. So we will see as far as that goes. I am I'm pretty excited for the entire day's happenings. Even the UCF-UCLA pal Roger McAfee put out a stat yesterday, which I think is pretty excellent. 6 of UCLA's 8 losses this season, their opponents have used 2 or more pitchers. So basically tried to throw out, not exactly the new pitcher every inning, but we're going to throw 3 or 4 arms at you.
0: What year was that people tried to do that with OU?
1: That was Tech in, was it 23, maybe? Okay.
0: 3 years ago.
1: Maybe. Somewhere in there. But UCF is a staff that, like, if they use all 5 pitchers in every game, they're like cool with it. So that might be a little bit of a wrinkle to look out for down in LA to see if that's something that UCF just wants to, like, if they get somebody out there to start, they're cooking. I think obviously you leave them, but I think UCF might just come into this and say, we literally might want to pitch all 5 pitchers every single game and just see if we can't disrupt what the Bruins are doing.
0: Who's pitching for OU today?
1: I would be stunned if you don't get Lowry to start today, Pochettino to start tomorrow. That's just been the
0: kind of the mode that they're in.
1: Yeah, outside of some tinkering like with the SEC tournament, which is a little bit different, because I think that you were trying to invert things a little bit. It's just been that's your Friday, Saturday, 1-2 punch as far as the series approach has been for Patty Gasso and Chin Roach, and I don't think they're going to disrupt that.
0: Sounds good to me. Be quite the scene down there today.
1: Should be good. I'm excited too. These games might go quick because, like, I do think Mississippi State's pitching staff is that good. Okay. Between Paige Gould and Faircloth.
0: Faircloth, what a name.
1: Yeah, we've got Gould with the G-O-O-L-D and then Faircloth, which is just a lot of good heavy hitting as far as that goes.
0: No doubt. Okay, very good. Looking forward to all of it. OU 2 wins away from punching their ticket to the Women's College World Series, which, believe it or not, I don't know, maybe because of the rain and because of the weather outside, it is that time of the year.
1: Feels like this is the
0: it's the gateway to summer.
1: This is the last hurrah for Oklahoma weather before we're just like miserably 100 degrees, it seems.
0: Yeah. Yeah.
1: I haven't looked to see what next week is.
0: Like, next week, it usually, historically, it feels like you get a little bit of rain. It starts getting a little bit warm. And then once we crown a champion in the softball side of things, like when they're having the celebration in North

0: 11, Franchise Morning Show. Game 3 coming up tonight in San Antonio. 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
1: 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This week, the road to OKC runs through Norman as the Sooners battle for a spot in the Women's College World Series.
2: There's a looper. Right field racing in is Ella Parker. A diving catch made! Sensational defensive play from Ella Parker!
1: The bets are hot. The crowds will be electric, and Love's Field will be rocking. Today, the Sooners take on Mississippi State in Game 1 of the Norman Super Regional on your home for the Sooners. 107.7 The Franchise.
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0: 716 Franchise Boarding Show. Friday. In the BLC. Game 3 coming up tonight in San Antonio. Say it's a big one.
1: I would agree. Not a must win, but would really love it if they would.
2: They being the Thunder, obviously.
3: I would prefer a win.
1: We're going to go full Jalen Hurts here. I think that we can officially say, here's the Franchise Morning Show stance as of 7:17 a.m. We would prefer winning over losing tonight.
3: Yeah, I would say so. That's probably a fair and accurate statement. I'm not nervous yet. Probably get nervous by about 3 o'clock this afternoon. Let's get through softball first.
1: It'll be I'm really happy for me personally, and this is like a Ryan and Ryan only thing. This has been the perfect, like, by the time that I'm done with all the coverage and stuff and leaving the Loves Field press box today, I'll be, okay, let me grab dinner, and then it'll be time to really ramp up into Thunder Spurs, and it'll be the perfect way to stay engaged and stay busy and getting after it up until kicking my feet up and just trying not to get too stressed or too juiced either way for the night's happenings.
3: Yeah, Friday night happening, though, is kind of nice. We will take that. Looking forward to it. Would just say, still a big lake weekend. People still go to the lake on Memorial Day?
1: I would, like, if
3: is
1: it's
3: that a
1: dry,
3: guess?
1: I would assume
3: I think
1: yes.
3: It is a yes.
1: Yes.
3: Okay. Just making sure.
1: Although, to be fair, I've kind of been out of the invite list just because I think everybody knows the drill for me usually around this time of year is, hey, I'll be in the press box at Loves Field.
3: Yeah. It's the way it has been for the longest time. Well, I mean, what is it, 16 straight years in the Super Regionals?
1: Yeah, looking to grab, 10th straight trip to the World Series?
3: That will play. Rather easily.
1: Ooh, we've got a big dilemma here on the Twitch stream. Twitch.tv/FranchiseLive. McSooner Jr., rehearsal dinner for his wedding starts same time as game 3.
3: Well, that's a problem.
1: I think, I don't know, and not asking for like all the details, stuff like that. Is there any means necessary to have, even if it's just behind the bar, like TV up?
3: Yeah, you got to have a TV in there. Nobody's going to be paying attention. I mean, depending on your friend group, I would imagine that you need to get a TV in there. Or at least have a acknowledgement that not everybody's attention is going to be placed on the bride and the groom.
1: And it doesn't have to be...
3: Now, you did play like, that right, though. At least it's just the rehearsal. At least it's not a Friday night wedding.
1: Yeah. You don't have to hang the, like, TV over the lead table or anything like that, but...
3: Let's get through the speeches and all that kind of stuff at least by halftime, though. That could be a nice little, after dinner dessert, watching the second half of the Thunder game.
1: Got some follow up. So the actual room that they're set up in without a TV, but he's like, as the groom, I think I get to make the call that the phone gets to have Peacock. His phone gets to have Peacock and the game on it. 100% of that. I think that is a full green light.
3: I think that's probably fair.
1: And if that rustles any feathers, then maybe that's the exact kind of feathers you want rustled on the Friday night as opposed to.
3: Well, this is a good test, too, for his future in-laws to know, like, what kind of psycho he is.
1: This is what we're locked in for, and it's easier just to join the cult than to fight it, you know?
3: I would say so. What kind of food are we eating? That's the most important.
1: Yeah, good call.
3: That's the most important part.
1: All right, well. What kind of food, and what's the booze situation? Are we in a good spot on the booze?
3: Better be open. Better be open bar.
1: And is the bar ready for if things go south in San Antonio?
3: Now, that would be a really good situation to be in if you're at an open bar tonight. Because either way, you're going to have some spirits.
1: Celebrate, and it just becomes a full-on celebration of everything for the night. Or you can channel all your energy into celebrating the McSooner Jr. couple while also kind of like drowning the sorrows.
3: There you go.
1: Open on the wine and beer, cocktails at the bar. Open on the wine and beer, I think, is perfect. Gotta pace
3: yourself. Yeah, that's
1: good. Gotta pace yourself.
3: That's really good, then. Well, if I didn't have plans tonight, I'd be over there. I'd come to your wedding.
1: We'd be crashing.
3: All right, very good. Looking forward to tonight. It does seem that the you know, if there was any concern about SGA and the way that he's been playing here as of late with his high expectations and the bar set so high for somebody that just picked up their second MVP trophy, it seems like those waters were calmed a little bit. If you were in the territory of worry for SGA, I thought he played excellent on Wednesday night. We'll see if he can take that on the road now. Kind of expect that he would. I think it's more about everybody else. Like, Caruso's played so great. He's shot the ball so excellent here over the first two games of the series. Can that travel?
1: I'm almost
3: Isaiah
1: scared.
3: Is Joe going to show up tonight?
1: Yeah. I'm almost scared to put any more expectations on Caruso. Because game one, you need every bit of his points. Game two, even if he had scored nothing, which in a tight game, you need every bit of it. But, like, he's another guy that he went 5 or 7 from the floor, scored 17. So it's easier to be like, yeah, it was awesome. But
3: yeah,
1: the Caruso impact is not necessarily measured just by the points. But it feels like if there's no Dub, as he's listed as questionable coming into tonight, if you missed that yesterday, then it kind of feels like it's like, hey, man, you are the one that has been through not just the wars of last year, but multiple playoff wars. It feels like going into San Antonio, need another 15 from Caruso.
3: I mean, if you told me that he'd give you 15 right now, I think you'd take it. That'd be excellent.
1: Need that, and then outside of, if Isaiah Joe can hit something, it feels like, for me, this is a big night for Cason Wallace.
3: Cason Wallace was so, I thought he was like the unsung hero on Wednesday night. I thought he was excellent.
1: Everything that he's done to make life just as difficult as possible on Steph Castle, Dylan Harper, those guys, like, they're going to get theirs, as we know, but to be kind of the tip of the spear for the 20 turnover performance combined through two games for Steph Castle. And then I just think that the first half of game one went great, but he's quietly been excellent from deep. This to me is the, not to get like way ahead of ourselves, but when we talk about the actual money decisions that'll have to be made here at the end of this season and beyond, if Queso can go out and show, hey, I'm that guy that can give it to you on the road from deep as well. It's not just I shoot well at home and bring defense all over the place. That's where you maybe get into the conversation, the thought process of, do you pay Cason the Lou money and keep Hartenstein and start to move from, like, that? That's the kind of stuff that would make you feel really, really good about when you're making the decision, sticking with Cason Wallace as a key piece.
3: Just seems like there are so many, like, balls that he gets his hands on in passing lanes that, maybe some other people don't. And I think that obviously shouldn't be taken for granted. Thunder have been really good in forcing turnovers on games one and game two. Be interesting to see if Spurs are able to hold on to the basketball a little bit easier, a little bit better tonight. But if you are able to force some turnovers, which I think that can be expected, you need to find a way to be better in the fast break transition. I know it's extremely tough when you run down there and there's somebody already in the lane that happens to be 7'4" and best defensive player in the league.
1: Think that part of that is that the Thunder are finally seeing their reflection in the mirror a little bit of, we've seen the Thunder be a really frustrating team that, hey, even if it's not Chet, if it's Shea or Dort or Cason Wallace under the bucket in a defensive fast break opportunity, that's not an automatic, just like 2 points. I think you're starting to see a little bit of the same, because how many of those did they blow in game one? And then in game two, it seemed like, was it the Shea and Dub that had both blown one in game one and they were out in transition early? It seemed like they both were trying to overpass instead of just attacking. It seemed a little bit of settled in, and I think Caruso was the one that kind of settled that thing in.
3: Sure. It's kind of funny how little things will get you back into the mind flow of what it should be.
1: And by the way, just for the record, since this statistic has been tracked, which goes back to, I think, 2017. Cason Wallace currently right now is averaging about 5.3 deflections per game in the playoffs.
3: Uh-huh.
1: The previous high was like 4.1.
3: That's amazing.
1: It's
3: like, incredible.
1: The graph that put out there, I think it was Hoopology, I think, graphed it out there. Cason's picture is like so far and above just everybody else in the league since that's been
3: that probably matches up. I don't know if I would have said 5.3, but I knew that it's quite a bit.
1: It also the other bit, too, is that he's kind of like on the graph of its deflections mapped out versus steals. And Robert Covington in 2020 had 2.5 steals per game. Marcus Smart this year had 2.4 steals per game. Those are like the best. Kaysen's also still sitting at 2 steals per game on top of doubling that in deflections, which has just been disruptive. It also felt like, too, in game one, we talked about it. How many of those deflections slash offensive rebound opportunities did the ball just feel like it rattled around for 30 seconds on the floor and the Spurs always came up? It felt like that swung back a little bit, as you would expect, because it's not like that wasn't a situation coming to game one. It's like, the Thunder aren't trying to hit the floor. You got to give effort. It wasn't one of those things. It kind of came back and felt like a little bit of regression to the mean as far as 50-50 balls just landing in the Thunder's hands as opposed to...
3: It goes back to, like, game one.
1: Yeah.
3: When the ball's just, like, it hanging in the balance, and then all of a sudden, who was it? Was it Harper that got fouled with 0.1 seconds left in the overtime period?
1: It's insane. Yeah, it was one of those where you're just like, I don't know what to do other than just exhale and be like, dang it.
3: All right, now I think I'm nervous. That happened quickly.
1: Well, just have to lock back into, I guess, the softball happenings today.
3: Yeah, it'll be a nice little distraction. At least you got something to be able to watch throughout the afternoon hours.
1: Take the mind off.
3: With the way that it kind of sets up, you watch the OU game at noon, and then you get a little bit of a break, maybe take a nap.
1: Well, you can
3: go into the 4 o'clock games.
1: You have a perfect, I think, setup today for you personally.
3: Yeah, it's going to be great.
1: Cubs
3: are at 120. Although the way that they've been playing over the last week, I don't know how much I could stomach it.
1: Well, spin zone, if it goes poorly, you can go from, and this is not a statement on the Cubs season, just a statement on like being in a little bit of a rut. You can go from team that you are very frustrated with to locked into the Thunder. And the first time something good happens, it can be this is what it's like to watch a team play at the top of their game.
3: That's true.
1: Or the Cubs could just get off the schneid a little bit and get back going.
3: Just score like 3 runs. That'd be a step in the right direction.
1: Just not big expectations. Just trying to rock this thing forward a little bit. A
3: little bit of SEC baseball today. You know, they do it a little bit differently. You have the quarterfinals going on. So they're into the semis on one side of the bracket. They're off today. The other side of the bracket plays this afternoon. So we'll get a little bit of who do we got today? Texas, I believe at Arkansas, and then Auburn and Florida? No, Florida played yesterday. All right, let me pull it up. I was going to try to do it off memory. I haven't been paying attention as much.
1: We've got first game out that Arkansas-Texas at 3, and then Auburn-A&M at 6:30.
3: Auburn-A&M.
1: Little 6 feet 10.
3: My apologies to the people of College Station. I forgot about Shiss.
1: Number 6 feet, number 10.
3: Speaking of the people of A&M, this kind of loosely connects with our good friends down in Austin.
1: Well, our good friends in Austin, I feel like
3: they're feeling themselves, aren't they?
1: We have been robbed.
3: They being Steve Sarkisian?
1: Brent Venables did not take the Sooner Caravan assignment in the way that Steve Sarkisian is taking his assignment, because Steve Sarkisian simultaneously in one veiled swoop issued an apology to basket weaving and then went in on Texas Tech.
3: He's a little, let's just say that Steve Sarkisian's been pretty C-strong here during the offseason, hasn't he? A
1: little bit.
3: Not afraid to run his mouth a little bit. We'll get into all of what Steve Sarkisian had to say. We do have spring meetings coming up next week down in Destin. Be kind of interesting. We'll hear from Brent Venables, Roger Denny, Porter Bowser, Gigi Baranchek, all that groovy down there. So, all right, let's take a break. We'll come back. Let's get into the Steve Sarkisian stuff, because he did make waves on Thursday. And we got one of those little moments that is always kind of fun online. And I think A&M and Texas are on the same side. They're supporting each other, believe it or not. Be back.
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0: a couple weeks after basically saying that Ole Miss is a like a vocational school, is basically what Steve Sarkisian said.
1: He took a shot at macroeconomics.
0: What'd he say?
1: So he sideswiped over. I think he did the, I think I maybe used a poor example with the basket weaving, meaning that the AL.com article definitely made its way to his desk. But then he was like, maybe I should have just said macroeconomics or something. I was like, I don't know if that, maybe just start saying gen ed classes or something like that.
0: After taking a swipe at Ole Miss and apologizing for it yesterday, he did a, he had an appearance, I guess. What was it? Touchdown Club of Houston? Was that what he was at? Per Anwar Richardson, good dude, works for Orange Bloods. Steve Sarkisian found himself taking a shot at Texas Tech, basically, is what it boils down to. And quote, there's a team in our state that plays in another conference that has a schedule that I would argue if I played with our twos and threes, we would go undefeated and they'd probably make the college football playoff this year. End quote. First off, Steve Sarkisian's been incredibly, incredibly arrogant this summer. Seems like he either likes his team or he's somebody that knows that maybe he has a foot out the door and maybe headed to the NFL. That's just purely speculation on my part. I don't know. I think he thinks they're going to be pretty good. But it is kind of fun. I like this Steve Sarkisian. I like when the coaches are out there saying stuff, mixing it up a little bit.
1: I enjoy it.
0: He's talking about Texas Tech, by the way. I don't know if I said that.
1: Did the Big 12 put out the, did they give Sark the Venables treatment of Mr. Sarkisian went 17-10 in our conference or whatever?
0: No, I don't think that they did.
1: I think that the Big 12,
0: that happened.
1: If you're going to be about it, Big 12, I need you to be about it. I need you to enter the fray here from the official account, please and thank you. Incredible stuff, especially when like you played in this conference in the NIL era and only won it once at Texas in your three efforts. Now, I know that you were starting the rebuild, stuff like that, but incredible stuff out there. Can we take a quick left turn here?
0: Yeah.
1: Something I have not I've not considered until we brought it up just now. Do you remember the random round of Sark is really interested in the Titans job?
0: Yeah.
1: And that was a Diana Russini report?
0: Yes.
1: Does that mean that Sark talked to Vrabel?
0: I have no idea.
1: And picked up
0: how to connect the dots on that.
1: Picked up the phone and just was like, what is it like in Nashville truly? Like things like that.
0: I don't know. Anything that like she reported now, you think twice about like, I don't know, was that real or was that just hearsay? Was she just throwing it out there? They happen to connect some dots that weren't there. I don't know.
1: Because I don't know if Sark or Vrabel have ever crossed paths in like the coaching convention circles. And now I'm imagining that Sark was like hitting Vrabel up, just doing not even like talking to Tennessee, just doing the, hey, how bad is that front office to work for? Good or bad, stuff like that. And then suddenly that's where the leak came from, which I think would be a hilarious like game of telephone.
0: Yeah, if nothing else, it's always fun to see, at least online, the Texas fan base and the A&M fan base kind of joining forces to fight against Texas Tech, which we saw yesterday. It's always kind of a fun reminder that they're kind of in the same boys club, even though they might not like each other to a certain extent, particularly on Thanksgiving weekend. But we'll see. Here's the thing. Maybe Texas Tech's a little bit different. I think with some Big 12 schools, probably not wrong.
1: No, I mean,
0: probably not wrong.
1: I think we saw it last year that Texas Tech was a cut above. The league was fun. I don't think that there was anyone saying there's like six playoff teams. You know what I mean?
0: In
1: that group. And
0: sure.
1: It was a league with feels like a lot of teams in transition, stuff like that. Arizona State was kind of embracing the expectations here in a year or two. And then you had all the just weird happenings at quarterback a year ago, and obviously you end up with a transfer and things like that. But the best part about all of it, I thought, was our man, Cody Campbell, using that moment to try and leverage something that Tech has been gunning for, which is, it sounds like Texas Tech and Baylor and TCU, to a certain extent, have truly been saying, like, we would love to get Texas and Texas A&M on a future non-conference schedule and at least try to play some non-conference games and stuff like that. And I appreciated Mr. Campbell being like, well, hey, if you're so in your feels about it, we've got open spots on our schedule. Let's get this thing together.
0: Unfortunately, I don't think that the powers that be in Austin are too interested in scheduling anybody from Lubbock anytime soon.
1: No.
0: That would be nice, though. It'd be fun if they backed it up.
1: They've also got, let's see. Here's the, this year they've got Ohio State. Next year they've got Michigan. Texas does. Then the home and home with Notre Dame in 28-29. I don't really begrudge anyone for being like, we've got our big marquee game. If you want to get on the schedule in 2030, cool, but. This is how you know we have entered the this is the, in a sick way, the fun part of the college football offseason where everyone kind of has the, hey, I don't have to really talk to my local media crew for another couple weeks, so we can just throw stuff out there and then disappear on a, like, 2-week vacation on the other side of Destin.
0: He will have to talk to somebody down there. I don't know if Kirk Bowles is going to go over there or not. I know he's been down there the last couple of years. When George gets back from Portugal, we'll get him on the horn. Maybe we'll have him on next week. He's going to be down there in Destin. So we'll see. It is
1: going from just Portugal kind to of, Destin. Is a
0: yeah,
1: tough life.
0: I mean, what a tough job. What a tough life he's living.
1: Does anyone
0: isn't it?
1: Know he's in Portugal, by the way?
0: No, he hasn't posted anything.
1: I don't think he said anything.
0: We should call him, see what's going on in Portugal today. All right. I don't know what the situation's going to be next week for any of the OU coaches that are going to be down there in Destin, but I would imagine there will be something that comes up, not from an Oklahoma angle as much as there will be something that comes up from the SEC meetings. I'm sure that, oh, God, you know what it's going to be is just 3 days of, this is why we think that the college football playoff should be this.
1: Well, I think there'll be a couple of things that are definitely brought up. CFP expansion, stuff like that. As much as I think that this is a non-starter for me as far as interest,
0: mm-hmm.
1: having the SCORE Act, which it seemed like the SEC and the Big Ten had kind of put their umph behind in Congress that got pulled off and taken off the schedule for votes and stuff like that. I'm sure that Sankey will have a lot of detailed stuff on that. And I do wonder if we saw the reports out of, I guess, the, not reports, the filings out of Oregon where they are trying to do the breach of contract situation with Dakota Fields. I do wonder if that's going to be just something that, not like an OU specific thing, but yeah. across college football, just the ongoing litigation. I joked yesterday on our pod that like the new home of the college football offseason is a courtroom.
0: Seems like it. You know, I was taken aback that the judge down in Lubbock has recused himself from the Brendan Sorsby thing. I find that to be like finding a courtroom where you can get something passed. And by a judge that happened to go to that same school. I feel like that's one of the more American things that we still have going for us in college athletics. It's kind of sad to see that it's gone.
1: It's almost a 2020 and beyond like rite of passage. If your program hasn't had a lawsuit that is presided over by a home field advantage type judge, right. then you like,
0: it's
1: are
0: fun.
1: You are you trying right now?
0: It's fun. I think that's the fun part of this.
1: I don't think we talked about this. Nothing but respect to Brendan Sorsby's legal team, by the way. In the briefs that they had initially put in there.
0: It's some all-time comments.
1: Not denying the alleged wagering activity and instead pivoting to...
0: He's a good teammate because he did it.
1: I, Brendan Sorsby, needed to get in the mix on this Indiana game because I wanted to feel closer to my team is an all-time just...
0: It's a brain pretzel.
1: We're trying.
0: It's a brain pretzel is what it is. It's kind of fun. I like when people lie and cheat and steal.
1: The shout out to, was it the Turkish Pickleball League that was also the like 3 a.m. stuff in that?
0: Now, that's a little too far for me.
1: I am not one.
0: Now I'm kind of thinking he should go to jail. I did not know about that.
1: Well, I am not one that really enjoys reading through the legalese. That was a fun read.
0: God bless.
1: Trying to explain away, because it's not a, basically they were like, listen, all this data that has been collected on Sorsby's account and all that stuff, they didn't try to do the, it wasn't me. They didn't try to do the roommate, thought it was funny to put Sorsby on the account, yada, yada, yada. They just basically were trying to explain away the activity, which was fantastic.
0: It's something.
1: It made me think that after that first round of filings, did the judge look at it and be like, there's no way I can rule on this, so I'm going to recuse myself?
0: Well, this is a situation, too, that it went from very unlikely to almost there's no chance that he's going to be playing football in 2026.
1: He's got, what, a month, I think a month to the day today to declare for the supplemental draft. I think that's June 22nd.
0: Interesting.
1: I think that's the deadline.
0: I didn't know that he had an out like that. I don't even understand how does the supplemental draft work in the NFL? Because that'd be a hell of a signing if you could get him into camp.
1: Boom, boom, boom. June 22nd is the deadline
0: so a month
1: to
0: from
1: declare
0: today.
1: For the supplemental draft.
0: A month from today. I didn't even know that was a thing.
1: Yeah, I've not had to ever pay attention to the supplemental draft, I think. But here will be the other bit that I just don't know, because I don't know if we've had one of, like, as high a profile recently in these last couple of years as a guy like Sorsby. Because for, like, the Iowa State crew, I didn't feel like a lot of, like, hey, this is someone that NFL would say, yeah, get into a camp right now if you're not playing college football type situation. I just don't know what would that carry over into the NFL, or would they say this was all activity before you got here, and as long as you're clean and free the second you come through and you have no activity, then we're cool with it?
0: That'd be amazing.
1: The Jets. I think that's what I'm rooting for.
0: Oh, that'd be awesome. That actually would be really intriguing.
1: The Browns?
0: Because I do think that Sorby's a really good quarterback. I loved him at Cincinnati last year.
1: Would that be something that we talked about it yesterday, that Monken was pretty frustrated?
0: Yeah, they threw three interceptions in 7-on-7, right?
1: Would that be Monken being like, I don't care, bring me the Sorsby?
0: That'd be badass. I think I would go the other way. I would kind of be cheering for that if that were to be the case.
1: What if Pittsburgh tried to, like, bring him in and do the, hey, come sit under Rodgers?
0: I mean, that'd be a bad deal for Will Howard. Isn't he still over there? I don't know.
1: I mean, you've got Mason Rudolph, Will Howard, Drew Aller that they basically...
0: Oh, yeah, I forgot they took Drew Aller.
1: That they basically had to say that we were having to deprogram everything Drew Aller learned the last 2 years at Penn State.
0: It's the like most backhand comment I've ever heard of a... franchise basically being like, yeah, we told him to forget about everything he's ever learned. We're going to reteach him.
1: Would you have rather just said,
0: thinking like, oh God,
1: we really love the physical tools. I might have framed it that way. Look, we love the physical tools. We think if we can work with them, that we can get the best out of him, as opposed to just being like, yeah, they basically were like, he was rolling through the system of all systems under Kolodnicki, and we would like to teach him actual football. Like,
0: I don't know. We'll see. What was it? A 1 year, $55 million deal for Matt Stafford yesterday from the Rams?
1: Feels like...
0: It's pretty good money if you can get it.
1: Does that seem like we are basically... Whenever Stafford gets in the building, we're going to get dueling farewell tours?
0: Yeah. Kind of feels like it, doesn't it? That this is the final run? I mean, my God. Matt Stafford, this is year 23? Is that right?
1: For Stafford?
0: Yeah. No, 21. Because I think he's about my age. See, 2006 graduate?
1: 2009 draft.
0: So was he in high school 2006? Is he at Georgia for 3 years or 4 years?
1: Yeah, 2006, 2008 at Georgia.
0: Okay.
1: 06 to 08 at Georgia, 09 draft.
0: Damn. So this is like year 18. Been around it for a minute. Definitely seems like maybe that Ty Simpson pick makes a little bit more sense. I mean, we're getting to the end of the string here.
1: Yeah, I mean, his NFL career is going to be able to vote at the end of this year.
0: It's crazy.
1: It also seemed, I don't know, the farther away we get from the Ty Simpson had talked to McVay, secret hush-hush, and I don't necessarily blame Ty Simpson for... Hey, I'm the new guy. I'm just trying to do what the org told me to. I would tell him, hey, once you get to the other side of being drafted, that there's no worry about it. But then McVay trying to, like, assure Stafford. I get it, but on the other side of it, I didn't think that drafting Ty Simpson right this moment was going to put this 1 year deal at any kind of risk for Matt Stafford.
0: No,
1: Because it seemed like the easiest thing in the world to just be like, hey, dude, we're currently negotiating for maybe a last ride type contract. Like, we got to protect us. I'm sorry that we didn't give you a shiny new first round pick to make your last ride with, but we feel pretty good about our team anyway.
0: Yeah, I think they're all right. Rams are going to be okay.
1: That seemed to be the, we just need 2 weeks beyond the draft. Let's get the negotiation started back over again, and nobody's feelings will be really hurt once we get away from it.
0: Sure. All right, 7:51, Franchise Boarding Show, hour number three, a checkout hour. Coming up. 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

0: Franchise Morning Show, hour number three. Eddie Bernasovich, Ryan Chapman here, broadcasting live from the Tyler Media Studios. A checkout hour on the Franchise Morning Show. Game three coming up tonight. San Antonio, Texas, USA. Can the Thunder get home court back? That's going to be the question over the next 4 days. I guess 3 days, technically. Friday, Sunday for Game 3 and Game 4. Certainly the eyes of the National Basketball Association will be on San Antonio this evening. Looking forward to it. Great opportunity to get home court back, and then you make it a best-of-three series. But got to go down there and play well, obviously. I don't think that the Thunder's, I guess in a way, the problems that they've had against San Antonio, it's not like it's completely all clear, because even on Wednesday night in a game that you felt like the Thunder were never really in trouble by any means, but they also could never really put them away. How many times did they go up by 12 and then Vassell'd come down and hit back-to-back threes?
1: Yeah, it we talked about it. It felt like the inverse of game one, where the Spurs were in that spot sitting there going, I truly don't know how many of these, like, let's just say if it goes seven games, each team puts the other away actually once, maybe. I just don't know if there's going to be a whole lot of, in this series, comfort in the fourth quarter for whatever fan base enters and has, like, a seven-point lead.
0: It will be interesting to see just kind of the way that, I don't know, I don't want to say that we're going to tell a whole lot by the first quarter, but I do think just from, like, a are they there tonight type of situation, it's going to be really interesting to see what they throw out there tonight.
1: I'm pretty, and on one hand, I almost don't know if I want to commit too much mental energy to this, because I don't know, like, first off, who knows night to night what's going to happen as far as this thing goes. But on one hand, it was great that Dub wasn't listed with, like, another grade one strain or anything like this. It's officially labeled as left hamstring soreness on the injury report with him being questionable. But I think that there were moments in, like, halftime as that's developing that going, hope that you get game two. But, like, what does this series look like if J-Dub doesn't make his way into the court the rest of the way?
0: And if he's not able to go tonight, it will be interesting to see, you know, kind of the spot that Cason Wallace has put in. Talk about an opportunity. I mean, talk about the depth for this team. For basically 6 months, going to have to use it a little bit moving into a game three tonight.
1: And it becomes that much more if, and it's an if, we'll see, but if Dub can't go, A.J. Mitchell's had two games to kind of get his feet under him in this series and grapple with the challenges that San Antonio presents. More pressure, though, put onto AJ's shoulders if you're not able to have Dub give it a go, because you're going to be going probably smaller as far as that goes, obviously. And the way that Lou has just kind of not been able to stay on the floor consistently outside of the, what did he get? Was it 20 minutes in game one, then 16 in game two, something around that? Like, AJ's going to have to step in and figure out a way to be a plus in this series.
0: I don't, something tells me just over the next two nights, and I don't know, maybe this is something that we hope doesn't happen. It just kind of feels like we're going to be at a spot where Lou Dort's going to have to make a couple threes at some point over the next two nights if they're going to want to steal a game. And maybe they end up being big threes in the second half. I don't care when they come. Just see a couple go through the hole. We know that he's going to throw a couple up.
1: And is that where, I think we've seen through the first two games, like, Spurs are up for it. They're in this. They can have obviously every opportunity to win this series. But as this moves to San Antonio, if we see Dort able to hit a couple threes in one of these games, or Cason just continue his three-point shooting, or whether it's AJ, who did get four steals, turned the ball over three times, so did have four steals. If those guys are able to go out and just give a similar level of play in San Antonio to what they have in OKC, could that maybe be where the experience difference in this series shows up, where the role guys, the guys that are below the Shea level, are able to be a little bit more consistent on the road? Not that, like, Vassell was awesome through the first two games, but avoid what you saw from Champagny, basically, when Champagny hits the road.
0: I mean, isn't that's a little bit of the bit when you get to this time of the year in the playoffs? what are you going to get from some of your role players on the road? And if you get really good play, all of a sudden you find easier outlets and easier ways to win games. And especially if you don't have somebody like a J-Dub. On the flip side of it, super interested to see what De'Aaron Fox's situation is going in tonight. He's still listed as questionable with the ankle injury. You have Dylan Harper who, you know, for like the better part of the last 24 hours, it seemed like, yeah, it's just a hamstring injury, another hamstring injury that kept him out. And then all of a sudden they threw the adductor thing out there yesterday. It's like, well, that's not exactly a hamstring. I don't know. It's kind of weird.
1: At least it wasn't the MRI machines in Dallas don't seem to function, which we learned with the Lakers from the night after that OKC game in April.
0: The Luka stuff?
1: Yeah, Luka. Because Austin Reeves had that too. It was Austin Reeves first that was the misdiagnosed MRI. And then it came out after the season that Luka's like, yeah, when I got to Spain, it was a way worse strain than we thought it was.
0: Unbelievable.
1: Need to check in down there, see what's going on in Dallas. I don't know if they know what's going on in Dallas.
0: Yeah, right, I don't know if they know either. I did get a kick out of, was it Portland yesterday that announced that they want to talk to Jeff Van Gundy? Awesome. Good for you.
1: Had that, and then did you see the name that was like actually reported out of Dallas?
0: No.
1: They want to talk to the Spurs top assistant, but they also want to check in with John Shire.
0: Do it.
1: Which Daniel Bell has declared.
0: Hire John Shire.
1: Daniel has declared, if I manifest this Shire to Dallas, that our friendship is over. And it's like, I think for the content, I'm willing to take that risk, Mr. Bell.
0: I mean, if John Shire wants a NBA job, though, wouldn't he just go to the Bulls? Or maybe the Bulls don't want him. I don't know.
1: Well, would you rather have Cooper Flagg plus whatever, or would you rather have gestures at Josh Giddey?
0: I mean, from a basketball standpoint, you probably want Cooper Flagg a little bit more. From a just overall, would I rather live in Chicago or Dallas? I don't know. Let's change it up. I live in Chicago. He is from Chicago, too. Probably neither will happen, though. And Duke will go 32-2 and get beat in the Elite Eight next year.
1: Which will leave Daniel in an equally weird place mentally.
0: I would say so. Either way, looking forward to tonight. The Thunder, it is one of those things that, like, I don't know. I guess when, like, it depends on which side of the glass you want to look at. Is it half full, half empty? They do have, like, they've become, like, this, I don't know, like, nationally, like, this underdog story, which I think is kind of fun. Now, that's only being said within these walls of the Thunder bubble. But I do think that, like, there's a lot of people that obviously want to see him lose. We knew that going in. But I don't know if there's a lot of people that think that they can beat the Spurs three more times.
1: I think you've started to see a little bit of the sands of even the people that came into this believing like, hey, Thunder experience, things like that. And I don't think this is like insane or anything, but the conversation of if the Thunder don't get dubbed back and the Spurs are able to get Harper and Fox back, suddenly it goes from, hey, the Spurs are a little bit short-handed on experience and they actually have guys injured, to the Thunder are missing their second-best player.
0: What are the Spurs insiders saying? Do they expect to get Fox back tonight?
1: I think that there's not a lot of information because it sounds like it is truly, like when they list it as questionable game time decision, it is truly they are earnestly putting him through a tough workout in pregame to see if he can go. Which that would make a ton of sense why there's not a lot of information.
0: Yeah.
1: Because that is truly a, hey, like we will find out when you guys find out.
0: Gun to your head, you think J-Dub tries to play? Does he play tonight? Because I think he's going to try to play. I don't know how bad this thing is.
1: If you just ask me, like, snap reaction, I think you see Fox and Harper tonight and then Dub in game four. Like, at least give it a go. Mm.
0: It's going to be super interesting.
1: The whole, and we talked about it at the top, I totally get it as far as it's been both hamstrings and for, it's the same deal, I think, for Fox. Like, this is not the series. If you do not fully trust your body, this is not the series to be playing basketball in.
0: Sure.
1: But to go from tightness the night of, which I didn't think they were ever going to say, hey, it's a strained hamstring. They're going to wait for a scan or stuff like that. But to see it just listed as left hamstring soreness makes the whole thing a little bit more, I don't know if I feel better or worse.
0: Yeah.
1: Like if it's a strain, you at least just go, well, okay, he strained it again. Add another 2 weeks.
0: Injuries suck. It's been a rough year for J-Dub. He can't get ahead.
1: Well, especially because, if he doesn't play tonight or play on Sunday, what I sincerely hope, and I don't think you'll see it around here, but I hope you don't see any kind of questioning of J-Dub playing through. It's like the wrist injury that he played through last year in the playoffs and delivered a 40 piece in the finals, where then basically he has to undergo the surgery, and then all those scary moments where he was basically talking about having to relearn the muscle memory and all that stuff on his wrist. Like, if he could play, he's going to be out there on the floor. Like, yeah. I think we know that about J-Dub.
0: Yeah.
1: And so that, knowing he went through it a year ago, makes it that much more, I think, of a blow. Just of, we know that if he could be out there, he's going to try to be out there. But
0: it's been a year and a half process.
1: Yeah. I mean, you go from missing the first, fourth of the season, just getting back from the wrist. Then it felt like a real process to knock off some rust. Finally, it goes all the way back to that first hamstring strain against Phoenix. That was his best performance of the year.
0: Yeah.
1: And then he goes down, and then it's been this the rest of the way.
0: It is kind of funny, too, that, it feels like we haven't really gotten a whole lot of J-Dub in because they lost game one. It probably was overlooked a little bit. I mean, the guy had 26 on Monday night.
1: He wasn't the reason they lost on Monday.
0: No, he played extremely well.
1: Now, in a weird way, I know the Thunder want to keep throwing different looks at Wimby, and this is not a J-Dub issue. I did not love the J-Dub on Wimby, because I think that's what, when Dagnett was talking in post-game of game two about some of the easy access stuff, that's where I think Wimby just realized, if I can just get him to a certain spot on the floor, this is where my go-go gadget arms take over. And it just became a athleticism / size mismatch type situation. So if Dub's back in, I'm not wanting to see a ton of Dub on Wimby the rest of the way. I just did not think that was super effective.
0: I think for the better part of, the last 2 years, better part of the last year, anytime the Thunder go on the road, they are walking into somewhat of hostile enemy territory. I would think tonight's probably going to be the height of Thunder hate. It'd be awesome to be a Thunder fan in the arena tonight.
1: Awesome to be a Thunder fan in the arena unless
0: they can be by 30. Yeah. And that'd be the worst place to be in the entire world.
1: Then it's just like, yeah.
0: Any type of loss. It will be interesting, though. I do think, and we'll get the officiating assignment here in about an hour. They usually come up around 9 o'clock. It will be interesting to see, like, how much, and not to say, I don't want to say get away, but it will be interesting to see, like, what the leash is just in terms of how much bump and grind they're allowed to do on Wimby, because I could see them coming out tonight, and all of a sudden, if you bang iHeart for two fouls, in the first 4 minutes of the game, you're kind of back into the spot that you were in game one.
1: Yeah, at the same time, and I know we talked about that.
0: Got to do it, though.
1: Also, iHeart, like, had fouls on him at halftime.
0: Yeah.
1: Too. He just said, I don't care, I played through it. Which I wonder if that's something that the coaches went up to him and said, like, hey, dog, if you foul out, that's not a dude that's on us type thing. Like, don't worry about it. We do have our assignment tonight.
0: We already got it?
1: We got Mark Davis.
0: Okay.
1: We got our man Courtney Kirkland.
0: Mm-hmm.
1: And then we've got Justin Van Duyn.
0: Okay. I mean, that seems like a good crew.
1: Zarba, because he was out last night. Zarba might be, I think he might be the best ref that they've got.
0: I reserve the right to change my opinion at 8:30 tonight.
1: Here's what I'll ask. So the NBA has some fun facts for the officials. I don't know why. Justin Van Duyn. Justin, his favorite movie is the Bourne movies. Does that mean he's more inclined to let the physicality go?
0: Interesting.
1: Courtney Kirkland is The Matrix, and Mark Davis loves
0: these
1: the
0: are
1: Wire.
0: Real things that are on the internet, huh?
1: These are real things on the internet.
0: Okay.
1: Again,
0: I don't know why we're doing that, but
1: I don't know why we have that.
0: Nobody asked for that.
1: As far as The NBA official.

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0: Team Franchise Morning Show here on a Friday. Checkout Friday. If the Braves played the Marlins 162 times a year, would they go like a 154-8?
1: I think it'd be a solid like 130-32.
0: Yeah.
1: With all 32 losses being catastrophic in one way or another.
0: I think that'd be a pretty good trade-off.
1: Also, Ronald Acuna Jr. would be at risk of sustaining like 17 injuries in Miami specifically.
0: I saw he got hit last night.

0: precaution. And weirdly, he left the game with a precaution, just like some, I think it was hand soreness or something. But
1: okay. Well, either way, get back into the baseball swing of things.
0: It was
1: kind of really a light schedule yesterday. Kind of a really crappy schedule at that.
0: I thought it was aggressively blah yesterday.
1: I mean, you had, just look at the series that you had. D-backs Rockies, Angels A's, Blue Jays Yankees wasn't bad. Blue Jays split the pair up there. Braves Marlins 9-3. Mets Nationals. I mean, you had some real shows yesterday. 6-2 in St. Louis. The Pirates win. Whatever. Who cares about the Central?
0: We'll get... I'm in on any Tampa Bay Yankees, which we get fired up.
1: Is that
0: up
1: this weekend? Got
0: fired up tonight, 6:05.
1: Where's that at? Yankee Stadium or Tampa?
0: It'll be Yankee Stadium.
1: Okay.
0: Can I interest you in the Guardians and the Phillies?
1: Sure.
0: We'll get that going at the bank at 5:40 this evening. Other than
1: any baseball happenings are going to be pretty hard to get into.
0: Dodgers Brewers.
1: Okay.
0: In Milwaukee.
1: Brewers won like 6 in a row, I think. Swept the Cubs at Wrigley for the first time since 2021.
0: We've got A's Padres. The A's have been frisky enough that I think is worth locking in on.
1: It kind of seems like, through the first 2 months of the season, the really bad teams aren't just terrible right now in Major League Baseball.
0: Yeah, it feels like we've gotten back to a little bit of
1: like
0: what...
1: the Rockies, at least, like, they're competitive.
0: Yeah.
1: I wouldn't say they're good, but they're competitive.
0: We've gotten out of, and I don't know where it, like, starts, but out of, it felt like the really bad Houston teams were really, really bad when the bottom fell out, and then it obviously was a plan worked perfectly with the Astros to reset that thing. We've just come out of the A's being incredibly awful when they're bad, bad mm-hmm. Rockies, White Sox. Now it's just, we've just got normal, plucky, bad teams.
1: The AL West is going to just be a survival of the fittest. A's are in first place right now, 26-24. The Rangers only a game and a half out. The Seattle Mariners, as bad as things have gone for them to start the season, at 24-27 overall, are only 2.5 out.
0: They're in Kansas City this weekend, I think.
1: The Mariners? Seattle. Interesting.
0: Which, that'll be a chance for Seattle.
1: That's a situation up in Kansas City that might be getting pretty ugly.
0: Well, we thought that they showed a little bit of life. They're now, what?
1: They're 10 under, 20 and 30.
0: 1-9 in their last 10
1: yes.
0: after trying to salvage it a bit?
1: Yes. Not good. Somebody needs to go save our boy Bobby Witt.
0: Yes, because that's been a tough watch. Just a tough watch.
1: Yeah, it's bad. It's really bad.
0: I am really interested what... if we continue like this, where we've got, like... you look out at the AL East, for instance. Tampa, New Yorker, duking it out. Everybody else is pretty miserable with what's happening. The Central is just a mixer. The West is just a mixer. You've got the NL East, where I wonder if Philly and Washington, maybe less Washington, if Philly and, like, if the Mets can work their way back into this, are they going to mm-hmm. be aggressive to try and chase this thing down?
1: I think the Phillies are back. The Mets need I need about another week and a half, 2 weeks of them playing like competent baseball.
0: Well, and the Phillies got the 2 weeks jump start on the Mets, basically, as far as the upturn. But the yeah. Mets are 7-3 of their last 10.
1: Yeah.
0: So getting that thing going.
1: They played much better. And, you know, if they're able to turn it around, I think you're going to look back to like the Von Taylor 3-run homer to tie the Yankees at the beginning of the week. Certainly changed that series. Went from a series loss to a series win. They just need to keep stacking.
0: All of that to say, does that mean the deadline you have more teams that are holding on to their guys because they're saying, hey, we're also still in the mix? Or does it just mean that the deadline's going to be just an all-out bonanza?
1: I was thinking about that the other day, and as somebody that is part of the community that will be looking for pitching at the trade deadline in about a month and a half.
0: Hoping for the bonanza.
1: I'm hoping for the bonanza. I'm hoping there's a lot of teams that are going to be throwing their starters out there.
0: I find myself, and I feel bad about this because I have nothing against the Twins. The Byron Buxton being available at the deadline rumor just won't die. Was it the...
1: it's a bad franchise.
0: Who dropped the big piece that was basically, oh, by the way, it was like 10 things to know that it was just like throwing out. Hey, Buxton was like actually close to waiving his no trade this summer. It was like, what? Where did that come from? But it feels like that has really fueled the trade deadline machine a lot earlier than we normally do.
1: The Minnesota sports fan just has to be kind of put up with it, don't they? Well, I mean, at least you're not too far away from the Viking season starting and all that kind of stuff. But
0: you've got a little PTSD, though, of like,
1: hey. The Wild and the way that they lost and the T-Wolves and the way that they lost. And then obviously the Twins just been kind of, they're disgusting.
0: Well, it just becomes the, even if our team is playing well, how much do you want to buy in? Because yeah. I have to imagine the psyche is we're just bracing for more pain.
1: Yeah, I would think so. All right. Well, get into much more of the baseball happenings. We'll hit the.
0: We're still a couple weeks away from. Certainly, once the Women's College World Series gets done and we get to just the College World Series on the baseball side, you just got 8 teams left. That's when we really get into the dog days.
1: Yeah, I would say so. It's about the same time that the Stanley Cup fires up. You get into the NBA Finals, and then all of a sudden you blink and be down in Tampa.
0: Yeah.
1: Tampa.
0: Getting that credential email yesterday was a jump scare.
1: Was that sent out yesterday? Yeah. I didn't even see it.
0: It was like start applying.
1: July 20th.
0: The deadline's still a ways away, but I was just like, it's a ways away, but it'll be here before we know it.
1: Yeah.
0: Unless the Thunder lose these 2 games, at which case it'll be a slow crawl.
1: Thunder lose one of these next 2 games, and I might start talking about like Oklahoma's third string offensive tackle options next week.
0: Get after it.
1: It'd be real sick. It would not be something that we want to talk about. The Knicks on a 9-game winning streak in the playoffs. That's kind of crazy.
0: They're about to. That Atlanta series screwed up what might have been a historic, like, they could be. I know they had to figure stuff out in that Atlanta series, but what they found toward the end, there's no reason that the Knicks couldn't be 10-0 in the playoffs right now.
1: It's kind of crazy.
0: They were that much better than the Hawks.
1: Yeah, but it's also kind of crazy to think, like, there was a point 3 weeks ago that you're thinking, The Knicks are gonna get out of this series, right? And they haven't lost since then.
0: Well, just the 180 from in game 4 in Atlanta is what changed it. But Cat was gonna be gone. Mike Brown was gonna be a one and done.
1: Mm-hmm.
0: That was like literally if they go out and lose tonight in game 4, this is what's happening.
1: Sure.
0: That's how quick things can shift in the playoffs.
1: They've been unbelievable since then, obviously. Wrapping up that series, then they ran through the 76ers as close as some of those games were. And last night went about exactly how I thought it was going to go. That was a team that, talking about the Cavs, you talk about a missed opportunity. I mean, I think you're going to look back at that game 1 as something that is a little bit of a title shift in that franchise. I mean, I don't know any other way to put it. Seems like they are now certainly up against it going home now 2-0, but, or I guess 0-2 technically. I don't know. You just wonder. I think that they can probably get a game in Cleveland, but outside of a game, I don't think they're winning 2 games.
0: This is the, I back the Cavs enough that I don't think they're going to get swept here, but I also, even if they find it within themselves to get these 2 games, I don't really chart them as like a serious, they're knocking the Knicks. Like I think the Knicks are just take care of business once more, and then you're really just waiting for,
1: yeah, and yeah,
0: I mean, can you get this thing done fast enough that you can sit back and watch the Thunder and the Spurs just maul each other?
1: To lose last night the manner that they did, where it was for the most part pretty uncompetitive. I know it was competitive to an extent in the fourth quarter. They cut it to like 7 or 8. But to do it on a night where Jalen Brunson really wasn't the impetus for the Knicks ass whipping, it kind of makes it that much worse. Josh Hart was fantastic last night.
0: Yeah, it was. And you know that he's got that, but it's got to be extra disheartening too that the run at the end of the game in game 1 happened with Josh Hart off the floor.
1: Yeah.
0: And if you're Cleveland, I think you're just hoping that, hey, as bad as that was, being able to take a key piece of the Knicks lineup off the floor might be like a silver lining. And then it's just like, nope, that was a one night thing. And not only did we set ourselves on fire, but we actually didn't find anything in the process too.
1: Are there Kenny Atkinson? Like, I know that you log onto Twitter and you want all the Cleveland fans want him fired. I don't get the feeling that's a reality, but I don't know. I did like, did you see Draymond's breakdown of the game?
0: I didn't see his breakdown. I didn't see Draymond's breakdown of the game. I saw another one of our favorite characters, Dylan Brooks, enter the fray in very different means. Did you see his partnership with Underdog Fantasy?
1: Yeah, this is starting to get kind of scary because I'm finding myself having a little bit of an affinity for Dylan Brooks.
0: Dude, we're one more Dylan Brooks video for me. Like, instead of trade machining Giannis,
1: he seems fun. Being
0: like, hey, if the Thunder are going to be the villains, let's just be the villains.
1: Go all the way in.
0: Be the villains.
1: They do need, like, and I know that we don't see it like this. Other people outside of the Thunder community see it like it, but they really don't have that, like, true villain in my mind.
0: Like, people hate Lou Dort.
1: Yeah.
0: I get it. From
1: the outside looking in, maybe we would look at it a little bit differently. Maybe they are filled with villains.
0: Well, I think we probably talked about this, that, some of the moments for Lou Dort, if it were Draymond, that we would have the same freak out and that we live in Oklahoma City. So it's cool. He's our guy. We followed him the whole way. Like, get it. Totally fine.
1: I ride.
0: But if I find people always are like, oh, it's corny. I was like, I don't find it to be that. I don't actually find the energy of the team to be much different than now the way they play is different. But the energy of the team from when it was the young Thunder, you know, 1.0. But if they're going to be this way and get it, then it's kind of like I'm always of the opinion, if you're going to get the personal foul, get the personal foul, like, earn it. If you're going to be the villains, why not just, like, lean in and have some fun with some Dylan Brooks antics?
1: Well, we will get to that point at some point, I'm sure, in the near future. For now, got to worry on the present and look ahead to see what Mr. Hartenstein's going to be battled against tonight. Should be everything that you hope and wish for. I mean, I think that, like, the first two games of this series have been unbelievable from a basketball standpoint. I don't know how you could sit online and say that it hasn't been entertaining. If nothing else, it's been very entertaining.
0: Well, it's like the, did you see the Jason Gallagher tweet coming out?
1: No, what did Jason say?
0: Jason, look, give me 1 second to find it, because I don't want to paraphrase.
1: Rob Perez tweet is my favorite tweet of the series so far. This series is gonna bring back cigarettes.
0: Yes. Sorry, give me 1 second. Because it's the perfect encapsulation of, I think, the experience watching the games versus the experience twittering about the games.
1: Mm-hmm. You know, I did, while you're looking for that, I will say that, like, I found myself thinking about this on Wednesday night. During the Lakers series, I felt so connected to Twitter because basically, that's all I was doing. They were ass whoopings. The Thunder were up by 20. And you're just looking at your phone the entire time, like, looking at all these Lakers fans. Haven't really got that feel with the San Antonio's experience because I haven't really necessarily been locked into the phone the entire time.
0: Well, it's the games. Like, if you're not watching the games, just, like, taking it in. This is the ultimate, like, you have to time up your bathroom breaks to, hey, are we going to a media timeout?
1: 100%.
0: Sprint over. This is what Jason Gallagher, which if you don't know Jason Gallagher, he does a ton of really good content, things like that. He helps produce and be in the mix on LeBron's Mind the Game with Steve Nash, stuff like that. This is his, like, string of tweets. I love how everyone on this website hates when NBA players complain about officiating, but also everyone on this website loves to complain about officiating. Someone then replied, this is in the middle of game two, by the way, the players in this series don't seem to be complaining much to the refs, and it's pretty refreshing. To which Jason Gallagher, you know, built on that. Dude, I sat next to some of the Spurs players' family. Nobody is freaking about the officiating at the game or on the court. Then I logged on to see if people were loving the chess match, and nope. And I'm just like, yeah, that was kind of like my experience watching game one and game two. And then that's part of why I think it was so long for me to get to bed after those games. Because I get on Twitter, I was like, this seems like a different world than what we were all just like watching the game and experiencing.
1: Yeah. Well, I think everybody kind of knows the bit, but it is just one of those things. It kind of goes back to, you know, the hashtag NBA Twitter. These people are insane. These people are insane. And probably also the same people that you could find down at the local Y that think that, you know, they would have got to the NBA or played Division I basketball if their coach didn't hate them. Seems like there's a lot of that.
0: Well, the problem is that they're all 15. So people
1: at the local Y
0: that are emulating everything that's happening. Like, they're the people at the Y.
1: That's why we need to bring back bullying in schools.
0: Well, here's what's happening. The people that are fueling NBA Twitter are the people at the Y that are also treating the guys they're playing against, like Steph and Shea, battling off ball. And everyone else at the Y is like, dude,
1: I don't need that.
0: You don't need to bear hug me for the next 15 minutes. We are at the YMCA.
1: We're barely playing a full court game right now.
0: Like, no, there's no transition happening. There's a lot of breaks for all of us to breathe.
1: These people are sick. But I do enjoy it with the addendum when the Thunder are winning. All right, 8:33, Franchise Boarding Show. One more segment to go. Get into some impressions on the other side and set up for what should be a rather interesting weekend down at Norman, as well as Lincoln tonight with the start of, I guess, the restart.
0: The resumption, but technically.
1: What are they? They're one inning in?
0: One inning, barely.
1: Okay. Oh, yeah, because it was the bottom of the first, wasn't it? Crazy. They played for 15 minutes, basically, last night. We'll be back.
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0: Nice little Friday, actually.
1: Bunch of softball this afternoon leading into a game 3 in San Antonio. Look forward to that.
2: It's about as good a like non-football sports calendar as you could build around these parts as far as the massive Thunder game. Softball in the mix at, noon and 4 now. For noon for Oklahoma, obviously. 4 is the scheduled resumption for the Cowgirls in Nebraska. So, we'll take that.
1: I think that we have to. Either way, first pitch tonight, or this afternoon at noon. So, make sure that you are hanging around this afternoon. And the weather should be okay. I think we're going to be good there, too. Oklahoma State at 4 o'clock today. That's your, appetizer for the Thunder game. They should be getting done right as we bump into pregame coverage down in San Antonio. So it is a kind of a perfect day around these parts. Obviously, Thunder winning would make it even more so. Should we impression?
2: Do we want to, before we do that, just because we candidly don't have a lot today.
1: Yeah, that's
2: to
1: cool.
2: Impression. I am... If you come out of this weekend, Eddie, and you have for Oklahoma another super dominant showing from Audrey Lowery and Miley Wichanio, knowing that the offenses in the Norman Regional probably better than what Mississippi State is bringing, just as far as like depth of power and things like that for Kansas and Michigan, it's not perfect like for like because the staffs that Mississippi State faced all year are much better than like the consistency top to bottom.
1: Sure.
2: Is that enough for you to feel like super confident, no use pitching going into a World Series, or do you still kind of need to see them show that they can be that kind of knockdown, drag out, lockdown Thursday to Saturday to Monday against a bunch of SEC teams plus like OSU and Nebraska?
1: Is it complete, be honest, is it complete just homer to say that like they've been so dominant over the last decade and a half that it doesn't really seem like Brady just scared me. I didn't see you walk in.
2: Booga booga.
1: Scared me. It doesn't seem like it really. I don't want to say it doesn't matter. It obviously matters. And we've seen them play this year through some spells where they did need to be better in the circle. But it seems like they're on an uptick right now to where you just get to next week. Obviously, you got to win 2 games this weekend. But if you just get to next week, you're in it. Like at some point, I do think that like they are a victim of their own success in that. I mean, what are they? They're the number 3 overall seed right now?
2: Yes.
1: And it sometimes the way that we talk about this team, it's like they're just lucky to be a top 10 team. You know what I mean? Like I say that knowing that you still have to go out there and play, and maybe that's kind of what is blinding me a little bit is that they have been so successful over the last decade.
2: I think it'll be...
1: I don't think... Like this team, for instance, this team doesn't have that extra gear where some of these teams in the past, when they were down to 2 strikes and 2 outs, like Kinzie Hansen, you just knew they were going to hit a home run or they were going to come up with the big play.
2: What I'm like really interested and hoping to see, just because, and I think you're going to have the potential to see it today and tomorrow, certainly through these first 2 games, and we'll see if we need a game 3 on Sunday either way. But I think that Mississippi State's pitching staff is going to be good enough that I'd be pretty surprised if you see Oklahoma just go out there and put like a 10 spot up in both of these games or anything crazy like that, which means that we got to see the SEC tournament was not a good example of this because I would still consider that the stage of the season where Patty Gasso and Jin Rocha are happy to still like explore with how they run the rotation, stuff like that. Usually once you get to supers, we've seen if it's a competitive game at Supers and certainly at the World Series, the staff approach is great up until the moment that Patty Gasso and Jin Rocha decide that Sam Landry is the way and they're not going to throw anybody else in a high leverage situation. And I kind of hope we get to see that. And I think we have the potential to see, if nothing else, low scoring, not that it's like, are they just going to roll out Lowry and Wichanio out there for 7 and just not touch them?
1: Sure.
2: On Friday and Saturday, as long as they're not just getting shelled, which I just don't think that this Mississippi State offense is going to have the potential to do that. That's where it becomes a, if they win both these games, but it's like a 7-5 and then a 5-4, that's where I think I might be. Well, you went 2-0, but there's still questions.
1: There's some something in between there. There's still some unanswered questions. you expect any of these, you know, we talked about the Arizona State series, and maybe that could be a sneaky upset bid. Are there any out there? Like, outside of, is Oklahoma State truly?
2: Bring, Bob, throw some cans on over there if you've got them.
1: Phone man, you're being requested, your softball expertise.
2: You're being brought into the mix here. All right, so your home sites, obviously Norman, one of them will get going. Tuscaloosa, L.A., Gainesville, Fayetteville, Knoxville, Lincoln, Texas. If we're doing a power ranking of your number one draft pick off the board for road team to win, are we going Arizona State?
3: Texas Tech.
2: I think that's got to be your first two, and then OSU?
3: I actually went Georgia, but that's what I, what Carly
1: you're
3: did
1: down, you're
3: last,
1: down 1-0,
3: last
1: bud.
3: Night, that's what I've been waiting for.
2: Yes, the, you load the bases, Georgia does, it's 3-1, you're down 3-1, and Pickens just like, that's cool, I would like to
3: end the sucker.
2: She eats the Super Mario mushroom, and suddenly Carly Pickens is like 10 feet tall, she's Wimby-sized in the circle going, fight me, I dare you.
1: I guess on paper, Tech is an upset, but
3: right.
1: They still have the best pitcher, right? In between the two?
2: Yeah. Now, if you get, here's the fun part about that though, is that if you get a good weekend from like Rothrock, like you've got someone that can go blow for blow.
1: Yeah, sure.
2: Too.
1: And it kind of goes back to what I asked you the other day, just in terms of, you know, Kennedy. I'm definitely a box score watcher, so wouldn't say that I've watched all the Tech games, but the last couple times that I've seen them, they got beat by Arizona State in the Big 12 championship. They were down 8-0 last weekend, obviously, to Ole Miss, were able to survive, and they came back, and it was historic. But I do wonder, like, just on the on terms of the road, and, you know, obviously Oklahoma fans will be paying attention to that Gainesville Super Regional starting today in an hour and 15 minutes, 10 a.m. start in Gainesville today. It will be interesting. Like, obviously, the winner of that would take on the Oklahoma-Mississippi State winner. So there are reasons to keep an eye on it.
2: Yeah, I think that for Nyjah, it is simply she is back to being your normal elite best pitcher in the country, as opposed to, like, if you get a run, you're cheering.
1: Yeah.
2: Which is a weird spot to be in. I also feel like, as much as I feel good about Arkansas, and as much as we want good vibes, we're willing the best for our friend DJ Gasso.
3: This is the year.
2: If they're not breaking through and making it to OKC this weekend, it's just not happening. Like, they might consider saging the entire complex or something like that. And that's not to say that Duke's not excellent, but it feels like they've got the formula this year, and I've heard nothing about food poisoning. I've heard no eye infections coming out of Fayetteville, so that needs to be the moment.
1: Good luck to the Lady Hogs.
2: Good luck, indeed, as we get that thing going.
1: All right, very good. You said we don't have much impression.
2: We've got some, though. Roll it out. Close down the week here. We won't talk to you guys until Tuesday.
1: That's unfortunate.
2: Tough. Enjoy the weekend, but this will serve as our daily impressions.
1: Memorial Day weekend used to be like a great drinking weekend.
2: Well, depending on what happens in San Antonio tonight, I might bring it back. We will see. Our daily impressions brought to you, as always, by our friends at Impressions Printing. Hit them up. You know them. You love them. 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They can bring all of your best ideas to life. All right. We mentioned it. Stafford signs his new extension with the Rams. 1 year extension, $55 million, worth up to $60 with incentives. That means that he had 1 year remaining on his deal, so that's a 2 years left on the contract after the extension at $105 million is the big number up top. So good luck to Matt Stafford, and congratulations for, if nothing else, one last payday.
1: And what a payday it is.
2: And that might be whether this year, if this
1: How
2: year
1: much
2: goes,
1: is guaranteed at the 55?
2: I think it is.
1: All?
2: I think as long as he plays it, I think he's going to get the 55. And then the S.
1: Not bad.
2: Not bad. Not bad at all. Talking about the Knicks. So over the last 9 games, they're a plus 212.
1: Okay.
2: That is now the largest point differential for any 9-game span ever. Postseason, regular season, hasn't mattered. That is the biggest as far as that goes. An all-time heater by the Knicks. They're now the 13th team in league history to go on a 9-game winning streak at any point during a single postseason. 7 of the previous 12, they're obviously 13, have gone on to win an NBA title. As far as that goes, your postseason streaks, the 16-17 Warriors had a 15-game streak. The 98-99 Spurs had a 12-gamer. The Lakers have had two different 11-game streaks in 2000-2001 and the 88-89 season. 23-24 Celtics had a 10-gamer, as did the 15-16 and 16-17 Cavs, as well as the 11-12 Spurs and the 02-03 Nets. Then the Knicks have now entered the fray alongside the 2021 Suns, the 95-96 Bulls, and the 81-82 Lakers as far as 9-gamers.
4: That seems like some pretty good teams to be a part of.
2: Not bad.
4: You want your team mentioned with these teams.
2: Yeah, not bad. Unfortunately for the Thunder, can no longer reach that plateau as far as games left. They've simply run out of time. We're going to Texas A&M this bad boy. They didn't run out of... They didn't lose the winning streak. They just ran out of time as far as that goes. And then finally, I think that this clip has been circulating around and was much more prevalent after Game 1 and Game 2 of the Western Conference Finals. This came from Rob Perez. He had RJ Barrett on. RJ just talked about the difference in officiating. Quote, if we have Tony Brothers, we can foul and everything's going to be cool. If we have Scott Foster, you might have to be a little smarter with certain fouls.
4: Where's Scotty?
2: Well, he's
4: not him in
2: be,
4: a minute.
2: Not going to be in San Antonio tonight. Has he already done one of the Eastern Conference Finals games?
4: I was just thinking back. I don't think that he did game one.
2: Because if he did, then I could see them maybe waiting for game four, game five, in the West.
4: They're
2: waiting over.
4: They're giving him a weekend game.
2: Well,
4: he's going to be in. He's going to either be in Cleveland on Saturday night or maybe show up in San Antonio on Sunday.
2: You know what they're saving him for? Not a weekend game.
4: Extending.
2: Game 5 or Game 6 in the Western Conference Finals, wherever that becomes
4: necessary.
2: Save the
4: best for last.
2: Depending on if there's a split or not this weekend, I think that that's what he's saving up for.
4: What a king.
2: And you know what? Well earned.
4: Yeah.
2: Well earned indeed. But
4: He, like most, he knows when his time is coming.
2: Yeah, and he's not afraid of the moment. He embraces it. There's no... He is not a playoff role player. He is the star of the show when it comes to what the NBA rolls out on the officiating front. But let me do this.
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4: There's just something about checking out and headed into a weekend where you're off on a Monday, isn't it? Isn't it this just the best?
2: We don't get many of them, so
4: I don't smile often around this place, but
2: we gotta
4: I got a smile on my face right now. All right. Go Thunder. Wouldn't it be awesome? I'm going to spend at least the next 5 hours of thinking about coming back in here on Tuesday with the Thunder up 3-1. That's probably not a reality, but the best part about sports, I get to tell myself that for the next 11 hours before they tip off tonight.
2: Well, Eddie, you talked about it off the top of the show. You were visualizing, you were manifesting. We can't manifest it if we don't talk about it, you know, or at least think about it.
4: Now just imagine how crazy I'll be when I have drugs in my system. All right, we'll talk to you on Tuesday. Everybody have a great Memorial Day weekend. Stay safe. If you're going to the lake, you don't want to be one of those people. Bye-bye.
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0: hour of the Franchise Morning Show. Getting after it here on a holiday Friday. It's a Game 3 Friday. It's a Supers Friday. We got everything cooking, and we got the crew to break it all down with you. We got the Bone Man, Bob Prisbillo, in the house. Bob, good morning. How are you?
1: Good morning. I ordered my edition of Unethical Hoops last night.
0: What an incredible...
1: Let you know when it arrives.
0: That was unbelievable. Positive connotation.
1: Yes.
0: I loved it so much.
1: Fantastic.
0: So much so that Eddie and I have already started to lay the groundwork of people already hate the Thunder. And I think right now there are a lot of Thunder fans that are kind of like, why? You know, whatever. Just lean in and sign Dylan Brooks and let him come and, like, if it's kind of the if you're going to get called for a personal foul, earn it. I think if you're going to be hated by everybody, why not have some fun and, like, be hated by everybody? And nothing that Dylan Brooks has done, whether it be showing up to clinch scenario to laugh at LeBron and sitting next to the Thunder bench, which I think is no coincidence whatsoever, or that, I am all in. The Thunder are down in San Antonio this evening, which means the great Daniel Bell is migrating south to take in everything that comes with the San Antonio atmosphere. We have our good friend, Brady Trantham, in the house in Daniel's stead. Brady, good morning. How you be?
2: So, Patrick Beverly for an assistant coach, too?
0: Yes.
2: Really want to All right. into it. He's not. He's just on the podcast circuit, right? So he's not doing anything.
0: We could also do a three-man booth with whatever the new, it's not going to be the FanDuel, whatever the new Thunder broadcast is called, and we could just have Fish trying to go back and forth with Beverly and Michael Cage. I think that could be good. Anytime that Michael Cage speaks less is a good thing for the world, I think. We also have in the house as well our good friend CJ Craig, CJ the DJ. Good morning. How you be?
3: Good morning. I'm back here again. What else is
0: Yay.
3: New?
0: Welcome.
3: Always a pleasure to come
1: like,
3: in
1: That
3: with
1: sounds
3: fellas.
1: Like real enthusiasm. Not
3: what was
1: back here
3: you want to pull the Daniel
1: again.
3: Bell and say, I could have woke up dead? I know we got to get it in somewhere, but...
0: We don't have to. We could just...
2: You on post-game tonight, CJ?
3: You know it.
1: Yay!
0: I was about to say, what was the text exchange for you? Because we've got OU getting after it at noon at Love's Field. We will have every pitch of that for you. Obviously, here on your home for the Sooners. Pre-game coverage.
1: You're welcome, Jerry.
0: Yeah, you're welcome, Jerry. Pre-game coverage starting at 11:30. So what was the text from Randy? Like, hey, CJ, you're going to be here by like 11 anyway to get everything ready. You just want to come in at 9 and just hang?
3: I don't even think I'm running OU softball.
0: Ooh.
3: I think it's someone else. So I get to go home after we get out of here.
0: Nice.
3: And then I get to come back up here at 6 to do pre-game with Jerry Ramsey, Brandon Rabar, and is Daniel Bell going to join us? I have no idea.
0: That is a question for
1: not us.
0: For Brandon, fortunately, I don't know. Good luck with that. We will be keeping you in our thoughts and prayers.
3: Very much appreciated.
0: What?
3: Yes, we're going to be going through lots of White Monster tonight.
0: I appreciate that. Where are your vibes at, CJ? We've all, well, I guess not Brady. We'll get Brady here in 2 seconds. Bob and I have got to talk through the highs and the lows, obviously, of the opening salvo of this Western Conference Finals title fight. What are the vibes for you at coming into a Game 3 with 7:30 this evening? We've got questionable all over the place on the injury report between J-Dub and then certainly De'Aaron Fox and Dylan Harper. Are we feeling in a good spot? Have we pulled out of the depths following the Game 2 performance?
3: I'm feeling good. Yeah, I think we got all of our doom and gloom out there in Game 1 where they dropped a very easily winnable game. Come out Game 2, you absolutely respond when you needed to. Tie the series up at 1 apiece. I'm feeling good. I don't think my fear and anxiety has talked itself into showing its head, at least up until about 30 minutes till tip-off.
1: I mean, that's what I love about the series to this point. Both teams have reason to feel very confident. Okay, we both got our pound of flesh. We both had our first knockdown. Now we're both up. We're both feeling good. Five games here, best of five from this point forward. I love it. Both teams have every single reason to truly believe they're about to get the best of the other.
0: Well, Brady, it's the rare moment where, too, it's not just that, Bob. It's that both teams in the games that they lost feel like we didn't even play close to our A game, and we either had a shot to tie it and really stress the Thunder. If you're the Spurs side of things at the very, very end of the game, if you're the Thunder, you're like, yeah, we blew overtime. You've also looked across, and I think that there are Thunder fans that are telling themselves, hey, There's no way that Vassell's going to go 6-for-12 from deep. I think there are Spurs fans. They're like, at some point, Caruso's going to cool off. And then the Spurs fan is also going, coming back home, Champagne, he's going to start hitting threes. I think the Thunder fan's sitting here going, A.J. Mitchell's going to reintegrate himself into this series at some point. It through two games, through eight quarters plus, a couple overtime periods, we've delivered so far on the billing of this Western Conference Finals.
2: No, it absolutely has. This is the most fun I've had watching basketball in a very long time. It's just two teams that do not want to lose to the other team. You have so much emotion in every single possession, every single time, and yet it hasn't been a series where, like, the Lakers understood the assignment, which was they were going to fail the test, and so they did everything that they could to beg the teacher to give them, like, even a wider margin in terms of how to beat the Thunder, complaining to the refs after every play, complaining to the refs after the damn game was over. And you haven't seen that from the Spurs or the Thunder, really. You've seen players go, oh, yeah, I fouled him. It's all good. I mean, Hartenstein did exactly what he needed to do against a supernova like Wemby, where you have to be physical with him. But there was nothing violent. There was nothing, I know we just already used the term unethical, but it was just playoff physicality. That's exactly what everyone has wanted to see, like, for the previous 10 years, and they're starting to see it, and yet all you see is people complaining about it on Twitter. So it's the most fun I've had. I'm sure that that's not a unique opinion, so just don't get on your phone. Just don't get on your phone. And Thunder fans, you guys are the defending champions. People don't have to like how you win games. You don't have to just win and also have everyone praise you. Like,
1: you don't have to respond.
2: Yeah, just win. Just win. If I mean, I grew up a Houston Astros fan. I stopped like really watching MLB like once I became an adult. Had I kept,
1: ouch.
2: Had I kept
1: what a
2: watching,
1: blow.
2: It was not for me. I love college baseball.
0: Brady Trantham, not patient.
2: Not a very, no.
1: Wait, what, you like college baseball?
2: I do.
1: That takes even longer.
2: Maybe it's the aluminum bats.
1: Ping!
0: There's nothing like the clank.
2: More of that. Where was I? Oh, yes. Had I kept watching baseball and the rooting for the Astros, watching them win the World Series only for them to have it be tarnished because they cheated, you know what I'd be like? I don't care.
1: I don't care.
2: I don't care. What do Michigan fans feel at that national title a few years ago? I don't care.
3: You will not care how you felt right now reading all of this like social media discourse when you're at the parade. You won't care.
2: I know. Let people say, look how few people are at the parade. Who cares? What are you doing? Nothing. Your team got bounced.
0: You're watching.
2: Thank you for tuning in.
0: That's been my favorite part of the. This is the exact same vibe as when we went through the era of I'm done watching the NFL, and then the NFL's like, actually, we have now posted another record. NBC just came out, was like, on average, was what, 9.8 milli was watching the Western Conference Finals Game One, which is the most on record. And it's just like, I don't think you're not. I don't.
2: Market research shows that you're not done.
0: Well, also, here's part of the issue is that we know NFL's king, that 9.8 billion, which sets record, also shows, like, this is why Twitter's so unbearable, because so many people are only watching the games through Twitter. And it's why that I very much enjoy stowing the phone. I usually am either texting Bob or Daniel or myself, just pulling up a box score to see some stuff like that. And it is a much more enjoyable experience to take this thing in. We did get a key update yesterday. J-Dub, questionable. It is listed as hamstring soreness on the official NBA injury report. The Shams update. I understand that when there's not like a grade one strain or he's going to play, it makes it hard. But the Shams update, the too long didn't read, was he might play, he might not play. He might be day to day, he might be game to game. If he doesn't feel like it, he also might not play. It's an interesting spot. I don't think anyone is questioning the toughness of J-Dub. We saw him play through the wrist or anything like that. But Bob, it does. Do you feel any better or worse knowing that it truly might just be a, much like it feels the De'Aaron Fox ankle situation? I think that it's going to be as simple as they're going to run Dub through a pregame warm-up, and he's going to let him know if his hamstring feels normal or not.
1: I don't think he plays tonight, but my initial thought was maybe he was going to miss the rest of the postseason. And so I've gone away from that thought, although the rest of the postseason could be just three or four games, depending on how this all shakes out. But I don't think he plays tonight. And I don't know if in him does the outcome of this evening dictate what he wants to do on Sunday. Does he push himself to where he shouldn't come back, but if they're down 2-1, he feels like he needs to be on the court again on Sunday.
0: I think he's going to be a guy, especially with everything that he missed. He seems like the kind of guy that, yes, it's good vibes and stuff like that off the court, but I think this is going to be a, how much trust does the Thunder medical staff have that when J-Dub is going through stuff, and if it does look hobbled, is he going to truthfully tell him, I still feel some tightness or not? Because I think he's going to want to get out there. It's just a matter of Brady. I think this is the kind of series, and I think you're seeing it with De'Aaron Fox as well. This is not a toughness thing. This is not a want-to thing. This is not, are you a great teammate? If you are not, and I'm not talking about everyone's banged up and hobbled in the playoffs, but if you truly don't feel close to 100% confident in your ankle or in your hamstring, this is not the series for you to be playing basketball and being a high volume on-ball guy, which is what Fox and Dub both are.
2: Yeah, absolutely. I mean, it's also a series where literally every possession has truly mattered. And so I get it. If you want to like gut it out for your team and be tough, that's what the postseason calls for, is everybody's hurt. So get your ass out there. But there is a fine line between everybody is dealing with something and I have a hamstring injury. Have you guys ever hurt a hamstring in your life?
0: Thankfully, no. But
2: no, I pulled one. First of all, it's like truly getting shot by a sniper. You're running and then all of a sudden you're on the ground.
0: I've also never been shot by a sniper before, so it's hard for me to compare.
2: Where is the shooter? and it takes so long to truly get back to being at a place where you can comfortably sprint, explode, jump. And look, I was just a kid.
0: I was going to say, you also didn't have to do that, and then there's an alien in front of you next time you're trying to be an athlete.
2: And even less of it being about Wimby and more so about the Spurs perimeter defenders and the guards that they have to throw at you. So if in a series where every possession counts, I understand wanting to go out there and get it out for your team. But if you go out there for a quarter or a half a quarter and you touch the ball a handful of times and each of those possessions are empty because you turn the ball over, because you take an off balance shot, because you're not 100% healthy and it bricks. Hey, that might end up being enough for you to lose the game. But with the way the series has gone, where it's basically come down deep into the fourth quarter, a competitive game, like that's where, I mean, I'm going to lean in with Bob here. It's like, I don't know if tonight is the call. See how the series goes. I mean, this is still very much going to be, as of right now, a 7-game series. So you've got time. You got time.
0: This is also CJ, and not critical of the player. I think he was put in a bad spot, but not an injury-related thing. But I view this very similarly as you go to game one, that stretch at the start of the second quarter where Wiggins is totally cold for the whole playoffs, gets tossed in there, did not go well. And I hate to digest everything down to like one box score plus minus or stuff like that, because, you know, but Thunder were -7 with Wiggins on the floor. It felt like they were fighting a 7-point battle for the rest of that second quarter, third quarter. Like, this is a series that it feels like these teams are so even that, exactly like Brady's saying, if you go out there and you have 2 or 3 turnovers just because you don't have enough burst or something like that, that could literally shape like 30 minutes of this basketball game of trying to dig out of that if you're not a full go. And it's the same for De'Aaron Fox.
3: Yeah, it's the same for both teams. This is just at the point of the playoffs where we're at, where lineups start tightening up. I mean, the Spurs are basically running a 6-man lineup out there. I mean, you got guys like Kelton Johnson who come in for a couple of minutes. They're not really like the X factor that are needed there on the floor. But this is where the Oklahoma City Thunder's strength comes to help them, right? Because like, they've got like a lineup where they can go like 10 deep if they need to. Now you tighten that up, maybe we go 7 or 8 deep. But that, you still have all of those players and all of that talent off the bench available to come in and play. And I think that gives Oklahoma City the advantage, especially if going forward, De'Aaron Fox and Dylan Harper aren't going to be available for these games. That could be something where it's like, oh, I don't know if we can just trot Wembanyama out there for 45 minutes a night.
1: This is not a series of Harper and Fox don't play today or Sunday. This is 3-1 Thunder because of it.
0: Gotta have it. I think you're seeing that with Steph Castle, that he is phenomenal. He's outstanding. He still has a little bit of the Russ moments in him, which I
1: love.
0: But also a little bit of this is a young guy who has a little bit of risky decision making, being hounded by Cason Wallace and Lou Dort, but mainly Casey Wallace. And it's one of those things where I think you've seen if De'Aaron Fox is able to play even just 10 minutes, like say it's super light usage, I think that you see like Castle's turnovers go from 20 in the first two games down to like 15 or 10, which we know that that's one of the big math problems for the Thunder, right? Force a bunch of turnovers, win the points off turnover battle by, if they get to 12 to 15, they're probably going to win those basketball games. So plenty more to break down as we head into not just a game three this evening, but we'll have game four on Sunday before we all regroup on Tuesday here for the holiday weekend. But we'll close the show preview in that. I want to talk a lot about the role players who we expect on both sides to rise and fall as this thing heads to San Antonio. Different digs, all that fun stuff. But on the other side, we are inching closer and closer to Oklahoma getting back out on Love's Field for some super regional action. We will preview everything. OU, Mississippi State, OSU, Nebraska. I guess it's still technically preview time since we got like half an inning.
1: I don't, there's no way they get this game in, right? This is the day I thought it was going to be a washout.
0: Well, this is another, it is a perfect, it's holding up a mirror to how the SEC and SEC Network handled the regular season that Friday at Norman, or Texas A&M, excuse me, Oklahoma down in College Station. It's like, you had all day to play this game, but because

0: crowds will be electric, and Love's Field will be rocking. Today, the Sooners take on Mississippi State in Game 1 of the Norman Super Regional on your home for the Sooners. 107.7, the franchise.
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2: 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The secret Wind Hail Initiative was implemented statewide. 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

day ahead here on the franchise. OU, Mississippi State, game one of the Norman Super Regional gets underway at noon. Love's Field today. Pre-game starting here on your home for the Sooners at 11:30. We got all the coverage you could ever want and desire right here, so don't have to move that radio dial one bit. But I am pretty excited for this series, Bowen Man. I think if you're pulling up the SEC standings and seeing a team that's underwater in SEC play, if you're pulling up the offensive numbers for Mississippi State and going, what is this really going to be? I think you might be missing.

0: said what the real battle will be this weekend, which is going to be specifically when either Paige Gould or Alyssa Faircloth is in the circle battling this Oklahoma lineup, because no matter what state of the game it's in, if it's close game, if Oklahoma is able to get in front, stuff like that, that is the box office moments all throughout this weekend in Norman.
1: Yeah, come fired up to be there here in a couple hours. But then, I know, OU fans would love it. I would get kind of sad if it's like 4-0 Sooners in the second inning.
0: That is the one thing for the Mississippi State standpoint. Yes. For Oklahoma, I think we know. Play good defense. Your hitters just have a B-plus game, and your pitching staff looks like they did last weekend. That is a formula that they're very familiar with, very comfortable with. For Mississippi State, the one thing you have to do, they got to get through the first trip through the border. If they don't get through the first trip through the border, it's going to be a long day, which could then make it a long weekend, especially with, I would assume they just throw Gould out there because they've been very Gould, Faircloth. Mm-hmm. But it becomes a, whoever you throw, if they don't make it the first time through the order, OU's going to see the other one and then have all night to be like, bring up the notes. Let's break down what we saw because that's who we're getting tomorrow.
1: That's why I'd be curious. Like, if it is, if it's like 4-5-0, would Sam Ricketts decide, I'm not going to put the other one. They've got another pitcher that's thrown like 50 or so innings throughout the course. Let's throw them in so that Saturday feels like a refresh. And that's the thing. Like, you can't say there's going to be any momentum carryover from Friday to Saturday when it's two totally different pitchers, two different styles, two different ways that they've gone and attacked everybody. So that's why I'm excited. But I admit, I know you fans want the 4-5-0 start. If it's 0-0 in the fourth, I will be as locked in as I've been in a long, long time.
0: And it's great news for Oklahoma fans if they're up early, obviously, because I think that means that you've seen a little bit of Brady, some of the conversation in like the Arkansas series when they dropped that second game was more about, hey, you can have a plan and everyone has their individual plan, but you also have to have some awareness of what your teammates are doing. And that's just part of being still a really, really young lineup. Certainly felt like they had learned that lesson through the Georgia weekend. I think the A&M weekend with all of the weather and stuff like that was so random and weird. It's hard to really hit that, like, oh, did they regress or things like that? But I think that would be the sign that it is internalized, all those lessons, if they're able to do that. Because if you're talking about some big innings early, is it going to be the deep ball? Probably a little bit, yes. But I think it's also going to be a lot of really, really disciplined approaches and putting either Gould or Faircloth into 6, 7, 8 pitch at bats early, even if it results in a strikeout or fouling out or something like that.
2: Yeah, well, I mean, well, first of all, if it is like nothing, you know, a few innings in, I really look forward to some random OU fan tweeting, yes, well, at least Bob Prisbillo is happy.
1: Do it!
0: Send all your hate
1: Do
0: mail.
1: Now, I mean, really,
0: I also look forward to the other OU fan that's like, they've tuned out JT Gasso.
1: Or, new pitching, I told you this team wasn't good enough.
0: New hitting coach needed. It's like,
2: I mean, really, in most of their losses, I mean, OU has been the influential team, whether they've won the majority of their games or when they've lost. And really, the only time where it was truly taken from them, probably the Georgia game in the SEC tournament. I mean, they were just on one. And sometimes that's going to happen, especially in the SEC, where essentially every team is talented enough to like be in a game where you kind of throw your hands up in the air and say, they were on one. They've got talent too. And, you know, obviously playing another SEC team that they missed in the regular season this season is going to present its challenges. But again, it just really comes down to if OU just dots its I's and crosses its T's, I mean, they are the influential team in essentially every game that they're going to play in. If they're able to get past Mississippi State, if they're able to get in the World Series, win some games moving forward, it really comes down to, do they play their game? If so, they're probably going to win up until you get to the semis, up until you get to the championship series, if they're able to make it that far, because they're just that good. And I mean, the interesting thing is, I mean, Eddie was right when you guys were on the final segment of your show talking about this team. It's like, yeah, they're not a Terminator. They're not a machine. So the alternative, I guess, is to kind of discuss them as if they are an extremely flawed team. And it's like, well, no, I mean, that's not how they are whatsoever. They're still incredibly good. If not, they're probably still the best team in the country. And they have opportunities after opportunities to showcase that moving forward. But again, it just really comes down to not making mental errors. They don't make many mental errors. They should be in a good spot.
0: Something that Patty Gasso talked about on Wednesday, just defense. Not the, I don't think she's worried about it, but it's just worth mentioning that no free outs to this Mississippi State lineup, just because they've just got two hitters that have double-digit home runs, both sitting on 14. Nobody else has more than five. So they're going to put like hard-hit balls into the infield, but if Gabby Garcia, Ilana Agbayani, Sid Barker do what they have just done for the most of the year, Bob, I think that that's going to be in a good spot. The big question for me when you get back to the scenario of if Oklahoma has a good first couple of innings, let's say it sits at five. If you're Samantha Ricketts, on one hand, I think what you said is perfectly reasonable. Of, do we just maybe keep pitcher number two in our back pocket? The other side of it is the one thing, this Oklahoma pitching staff, and it has happened in individual one or two spots. It's not a consistent through line, but there's a 2% like meltdown potential. And in a super on the road, do you have to say, we got to ride it and see if there is the meltdown inning or something like that?
1: I guess it just depends how deep you want to go. And if it is, say, you know, 5-0, how long do you want to go with your ace? You say, you know what? Just take it on the chin today. Maybe you throw her a strong 5-6 innings anyway, and you say, you know, it wasn't your day, but if you can get us through these innings, you could put us in position for a Sunday to be able to bounce back and try to get it done. But yeah, I mean, that's the thing about this team. There is no aura of invincibility. I don't think teams are scared if they're down 3-4-0. They just have to, you know, there's teams like
0: they're not confident, but they're not. Yeah.
1: But there's teams like A&M and Georgia that have the offense that could do, like, where if Ricketts is being honest, do you really have the that even if OU has a quote unquote meltdown, is it still going to be enough for your team to get to where it would need to be?
0: I'd like to go on the record. I'm projecting zero actual meltdowns for the pitching staff. Hypothetical conversation. Please send your hate mail still to Bob Prisbillo.
1: Still me.
0: Bob Prisbillo. Had something else come down yesterday, unless my days are just totally running together. Got the top three finalists for NFCA Freshman of the Year. Now, award started in 2014, I think. So keep in mind that when I say this, but it's just the third time ever since that award's been awarded that the same team has two of the three finalists. The last time for Oklahoma that went down was 2021 when Tiare and Jada were both finalists as far as that goes. Kai Miner and Kendall Wells going to be vying with Alexis Jansen from Nebraska on that. And Oklahoma's looking to, you've had Paige Parker, Jocelyn Allo, Tiare, Jordy looking to have number five add that group since 2014, which is pretty spectacular.
1: And I think they've got one and two.
0: Yeah, I think.
1: I don't know what your order is, but I think they've got one and two.
0: It would it be the most Oklahoma thing, maybe, for it to be like a Kendall Wells wins SEC Freshman of the Year, Kai Miner wins National Freshman of the Year? Just like, well, the two best, and it's probably deserving that it would be. First off, the most understandable thing if Kendall Wells wins National Freshman of the Year with her 37 home runs entering the weekend, ties Espinoza, only behind Megan Grant. And also on the flip side, and this is not taking a single thing away from Kendall Wells, it's just, it also feels like Kai Miner's freshman season also deserves having one of these big time freshman awards.
1: Exactly, because Kai hit, it's not like it wasn't a massive lull, but like in the first part of April, her batting average, like, oh, it dipped over under 500. It did. And it got to like 450 or something.
0: We're on the OU curve again.
1: But then she found it again. And now she's found some power to go with it. And we think about the regional and the leadoff double that she had against Kansas, the leadoff double she had against Michigan. Like, she is, I don't know when the voting for this stuff is done, but if you get prisoner of the moment and you look at what Kai versus Kendall from the last 2-3 weeks, Kai's made a very strong case as to, yeah, it's not the 37 home runs, but it's everything else that she brings to the table.
0: They've had, what, four postseason games, and including the SEC tournament, and three of the four has been a leadoff double on top of excellent defense, which both are contributing. But, yeah, there are no bad answers when it comes to Pickett. And it's been fantastic. Or Jensen, sorry, not Jansen. Jansen, gonna have to get that out of my head. Jensen, she's been fantastic for Nebraska. It's also one of those things like, We apologize. You happen to be a freshman alongside Kai Miner and Kendall Wells.
2: Softball have a history of doing that with their awards. In terms of like, okay, this person's going to win this award, so let's let the other person win this other one.
0: I would say if you look at within the conference, for instance, let's not take away from Katie Stewart, but yep. Katie Stewart being player of the year, SEC player of the year, and then Kendall winning SEC freshman of the year, I would say yes. There are so many different groups that vote on it that like the coaches that are voting for the NFCA freshman of the year, there might be overlap or two between the, but for the most part, they kind of operate differently just because it's different groups. But it's not like, for instance, when you have the Heisman versus the Maxwell versus the.
1: I was going to say 2000
0: for Cam.
2: 2008 when it was Sam, Colt McCoy, and Tim Tebow. Sam wins the Heisman.
1: Davey O'Brien.
2: Tim Tebow wins the Maxwell, yep. And Colt, I think, won the Davey O'Brien. It's like all the awards.
1: They all get one.
2: It was like everybody. They're all three very good. We should walk away with something.
1: They had a group message like, okay, if you go for this guy for this one,
2: and it's like no, that's not the rule. It shouldn't be how we do things. I mean. Ken Dorsey with Miami, he was a Heisman finalist 2 years in a row and didn't win anything. I think even the second in 2002, he was like a third or fourth in the voting. So he got worse than in 2001. So it's like it's not how it should be. But oh well.
0: We saw this around Adrian territory, where if Adrian Peterson had been a freshman closer to Johnny Manziel, then he would have had maybe a little bit better chance at not having the people that at least are saying, I'm not voting for him because he's a freshman, not stuff like that.
2: Imagine that take. I'm not voting for him because he's a freshman. Like, what? Who are you?
0: What? Why?
2: Not alive anymore.
0: We have a smidge of that still when it comes to some of the national awards, I think, on the softball side of things. So
1: I think so. That's fine.
0: I'm curious. We'll get the...
2: Hell, they invented an award just specifically for senior quarterbacks, the Johnny Unitas.
0: Yeah.
2: So it's like, how many of y'all are seniors?
0: Hand up, please. Take an order of that. So we'll get the other big one out there is the USA Softball Collegiate Player there. We'll get that cut list come down. I would imagine that you'll see Kendall Wells in the top three of that one. That'll get handed out officially next Wednesday. Basically, they do a big banquet the night before the World Series. So we'll see... On that front, Bone Man, I know that you and I, sorry I didn't reply to your text. I hand up when they went to the first delay. I went to sleep.
1: Hey!
0: But
1: congrats.
0: I know that you and I were both locked in, could not get enough of the Georgia-Tennessee happenings last night, and that was the perfect
1: setup. That's how Tennessee wins it. That's exactly how I picked Georgia. That's how Tennessee wins it.
0: Well, that... It was also the perfect setup of like, this is exactly the type of series I'm expecting going to Lincoln of Ruby and Jordy. And it might just be one 3-run shot or 3 solo shots. And those are the only 3 mistakes you made all game. They all were punished, that kind of thing. Unfortunately, we got one great battle in the top of the first. What was it? A 13 pitch at bat. Jordy wins it. You're like, okay, but first inning, we're locked in. We're on time. This is great. Flipping around, Jordy, single off Ruby. We're locked in. Everybody's on time. This is going to be a war, and then the rain. Tough.
1: Which we knew.
0: 4 o'clock today is the
1: doubtful
0: targeted resumption time for the Cowgirls and the Huskers. 4 o'clock tomorrow.
1: I mean, it's just going to be, if they can't get this in today, obviously you're going to have to do a doubleheader, and... That's just going to kill the Cowgirls.
0: Well,
1: That's it.
0: I also don't know from a scheduling standpoint, and this is, I'm sure, going to be, you're going to have to get the coaches, the NCAA involved, everything. If you're not able to get it in today, do you say 4 o'clock Saturday, let's roll the ball out at like noon on Sunday, and if we get a third game, we're just gonna have to re-rack it and go
1: right. When would you put
0: like, when
1: the
0: do
1: second,
0: you put it?
1: Mm-hmm. Yeah,
0: because the other thing is, I don't think you can schedule a doubleheader on Saturday when there's no guarantee that you have to play a doubleheader. Because if you play a game Saturday, play a game Sunday. If OSU wins both, if Nebraska wins both, the way you got there, and all the conversations looming in the background, but they're. You're not locked into having to play one, as opposed to if you just do it on Saturday, you're saying, well, we have to and get that thing going. I wonder if that means, though, that They set the Saturday 4 p.m. Do you look around and see there's only a 4% chance of rain on Saturday?
1: Right, you've got to look at the forecast. You can't be dumb and do what you just did on Thursday.
0: Well, I just wonder if you're not able to get it in today, do you say we're going to try to move that up so that if we have to do a doubleheader on Sunday, we played it? That might even be a situation like, can we play this at 11 and give yourself maximum time
1: to rest?
0: Mm-hmm. Just sucks. And it part of it is the growth of the sport where they ESPN 2 wanted this game, but now I think we're bending back to where the growth of the sport hurts the two teams that are actually playing in the Super Regional, which sucks.
1: Like maybe, you know, if you put at four, go four and six. I know that would have been a last minute adjustment, but if we're not in Lincoln, we don't even cover Nebraska and OSU. But both of us knew as of Wednesday that Thursday night was going to be a heck of a chore to try to get through. If we knew it, come on.
0: It's the same. It's the exact same thing that happened with OU and A&M that Friday night in College Station. Everyone with any access to theweatherchannel.com could look at it and go, well, this looks like we're probably not going to get, if this radar is right, this is going to go poorly. And that is exactly what happened yesterday, which I just hate it for everyone. Because the other thing, too, and Nebraska's going to have the crowd all weekend. I am not going to pull a what's her face at Baylor that it's actually a disadvantage to us that we're waiting on Oklahoma to get off the bus because they're late or whatever. But that crowd was rocking and rolling, and it just sucks to get everybody out there, and then you have to bring it all back in, and then you're doing the ticketing stuff all weekend long, and it's supers, and the Nebraska fans are crazy in the best way, but it's just one of those things where it's like, I think you would just rather to be able to say, we're playing this game at 4, everybody get here, and we'll party with it however we can, as opposed to saying, we got 4 outs, 5 outs done. Just sucks. But it be what it be, got to roll with the punches, and I just hope that the forecast opens up today, because it would be a real shame if this series happens where you have to play 3 games in 2 days instead of 3 games across 3 days, like it should be for a super regional.
1: Yeah, I mean, unless it's just the team that wins Saturday wins Sunday, and then it's just, well, you just prolonged it an extra day or two, but it actually didn't change much in the grand scheme of things.
2: And to bring this conversation full circle, remember when I was like, I stopped watching baseball when I became an adult? We just spent 5 minutes talking about should they play because of the rainstorm.
0: It's tough.
2: When should they play? No, I know. I understand why.
0: It's tough. It is tough. But again, this is where sometimes you just got to be able to say, ESPN2, I'm sorry. We are playing this game at 4. Just, SEC Network, I'm sorry.
2: It'll happen someday. Just, he's going to host a home playoff game in Norman in December, and an ice storm's going to happen that day. And it's just like,
0: tough.
1: You're still going to play through it.
2: That stadium will be a third empty.
3: Better get walking.
0: Fire it up. All right, take one more timeout on the other side. Congratulations to the New York Knicks. They booked a trip to the NBA. Oh, wait, there's 2-0. New York Knicks dominant, and then I want to talk role players between the Thunder and the Spurs as we move this bad boy to the Frost Bank Center Arena. I'm never going to get it right. We're going to San Antonio after this.
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0: Josh Hart still good at basketball. Saw that last night. Thanks for coming out, Cleveland.
1: Another massive run there in the third. I was like, sadly, just sort of waiting for it.
0: Well, that was the... I thought Cleveland did so well to at least end of the third quarter, early fourth, kind of do the, like, we're going to try to make this...
1: You know what's sad?
0: A 10-point game.
1: I don't... Did they ever get closer than 12? But yes, it felt like, oh, they might be it. Like, they were...
0: We are circling the wagons to...
2: They got it down under 10, didn't they, in the fourth?
0: Did it start out at 8? Like, they came down and made a putt. Either way, once the Knicks re-extended, that's when I officially rolled over and said,
1: all right,
0: peace. Got a long day today.
2: Scott, like, half your roster just doesn't want to play defense.
0: Well...
2: If you're Cleveland, it's like, yeah, it's, you can only get so far.
0: Doesn't want to slash just... Physically can't with a guy like James Harden. That I think it's, I don't know which is the chicken or the egg in the scenario, but it is gotten to where we're just like, well, at least James Harden's used to it. That's the only thing. Coming out of game one, like everyone talking about him being hunted mercilessly, it's like, it's going to happen again. And guess what? James is just like, another playoff series. I'm getting hunted.
3: I got my money.
0: Water is wet.
2: You guys remember what Kenny Atkinson said after the first game? He was asked specifically about Harden on defense, and he essentially was like, actually, we thought he was one of our better defenders. It's like,
1: there's a, he's not, that, he's not the Draymond clip, right? I didn't watch it, right? Where he called out all the Cavs defense that wasn't Harden, and people actually said he made valid points.
0: Yeah, well, I mean, there's a lot of,
2: F words.
0: Well, I should go with, there's a lot of, like, team defense issues that they've got going on right now, but it's also a, you know what it kind of starts with as well. You just had anyone that could give any kind of resistance at the point of attack, just this much, 2%. But thank you. Do we have just poll across the class? Cleveland have any shot to get back to this thing, Brady?
2: Yeah. Yeah, I think they do. I mean,
0: like,
2: we saw it in the previous series. They have a high ceiling because they've got two dudes that can shoot very well, that can score in bunches. And all it's going to take is for them to be hot in one game, and then this will at least go back to New York for a game five. They've got a chance just because of their ceiling. But again, the problem is their consistency level is so poor because, like we just kind of joked about, they've got dudes that just do not want to play on the opposite end of the floor. And they're playing a team, the Knicks, that can score, that can kind of match up with them from a scoring standpoint. And, you know, the sad part about yesterday was, I mean, Jalen Brunson was fine. He wasn't exactly like all-star Jalen Brunson. And so you waste two golden opportunities if you're Cleveland, where you're up 1,000 points in the fourth quarter of game one. You blow that one into overtime. Even it going into overtime is a detriment. And then you have a game where New York's best player plays, you know, fairly poorly, and you still lose. I mean, imagine how the Spurs would have felt in game one had they had lost that game in regulation, considering the fact that Shea had a really great game when you consider that he had 12 assists and the Thunder did not shoot well, and yet he still had 12 assists. But from an efficiency standpoint, scoring, the basketball standpoint, played well below his average. And but the Spurs were still able to win that one. You have to win those games in the postseason. When you sell out to stop somebody, if you lose that game, it's a detriment.
0: Especially with the underdog on the road.
1: Donovan Mitchell, I think I got to be out on him. He doesn't show up in the fourth quarter. He puts up the nice numbers, but I never feel like he's the dude that... That's what I thought. I thought Harden was going to make it easier for Mitchell to become the number one option in the fourth quarter. So, like, Harden will take care of the ball more. You don't have to do any of that. You can reserve your energy, and then, boom, go out. Guns blazing in the fourth quarter. He is not that guy.
2: It's way too copy pasty. Let's copy and paste James Harden's last few years, put it on this Cavs team with Donovan Mitchell, because it's just my turn, your turn. They do not really, if you think about it from like a duo standpoint, they don't really play well together.
0: They don't. Nope.
2: And it's easy for us to sit here and say something like that because we cover and watch the Oklahoma City Thunder, where you've got dudes that just play phenomenally well with each other. And we're talking about a series where, yes, the Spurs have their own injury concerns, but they still have Victor Wembanyama. The Thunder might very well be without their second best player on their team, and yet we still are all like, yeah, this is probably going six at the least, very much could be a seven-game series still. if the Cavs lost their second best player, it's like it's over, you know. And when your two best players, primarily on offense, don't really play well with each other, it's like you're just basically waiting for the night where James Harden starts off hot from the three-point line, Donovan Mitchell just kind of cooks throughout, and you coast to a victory in that situation.
0: They turn into the Trae Young, DeJounte Murray quick if they're not if they're not like on it defensively. And I think that we've seen that the Knicks have the personnel to really stress test them a little bit. And I do think at some point over the next 72 hours, this Knicks win streak comes to an end. But I don't see this thing going any more than five.
1: Yeah, I think this goes four. And this is where then all of a sudden the media hype or the New York hype is going to 11-game win,
0: bing bong,
1: you know, win streak going into this. And dude, Spurs and Thunder got to stop beating themselves up. So that's
2: the only chance the Knicks have, by the way, is if the Thunder and Spurs literally beat the hell out of each other. And they limp into a series with home court advantage, mind you. They limp into a series where they're minus a player or two. That is the only chance the Knicks have. And at this point, it seems fairly realistic to be optimistic about that. But again, this is the New York Knicks. I understand the sweep sentiment. It's really hard to argue against that. I just think that the Cavs are they're just good for one game where they shoot very well. And it's not even just James or Donovan Mitchell. I'm like Merrill, Dean Wade,
0: Max Strus.
2: My favorite Max Strus. That Miami Heat run in, 2023? That was fun. But I think they're good for one of those nights. Go back finish it off.
1: When you said they get back into the series, I thought you meant maybe you could go six or seven. You're just basically saying what Ryan, like, it can go five.
2: Yeah, it can go five.
1: So I don't think that's getting back into the series.
0: A little pat on Kenny Atkinson's head. So you mentioned it, Brady. The Thunder and the Spurs are mauling each other. We know this. You've got Dub questionable tonight. You've got both Harper and Fox questionable this evening as well. It seems like those are all like very legitimate game time decisions. I feel most confident about Harper playing in that group, but I don't know. We'll see. CJ, as we head down to San Antonio, we know narratives flip, right? Role players, all the Spurs role players playing at home, Thunder role players, yada, yada. Who are you looking at one for each group of, if you're San Antonio, is it as simple as Champagne hits threes at home because he's been pretty tough and Vassell was excellent, obviously, on the road for the Spurs as far as like the role player that you're hoping levels up in San Antonio?
3: The one role player I'm looking at San Antonio, I think, is going to have a better performance than he did here in Oklahoma City. I think that's Stephon Castle. I think as a young player going into the Paycom Center and just having all of that noise, all of that pressure, you won game one, you're going in there, I've got to be the primary ball handler because Fox is out. And he just absolutely like turns the ball over, I think, a record amount of times through a first two games in a playoff.
2: Mm-hmm.
3: I'm expecting him to play a whole lot better coming home. I think he takes better care of the ball. Not to say that he's not going to have any turnovers, because the Thunder are going to turn him over multiple times. I'm just saying it's not going to be as bad. I also think he's probably going to shoot a little bit better. And you can apply that to basically any of the San Antonio guards going back home. Yeah, they're going to shoot better. Champagne, I can live with him making a couple more threes. For me, the thing with the Thunder is, are the other role players going to show up here? Is A.J. Mitchell going to show up? Are we going to get a good game out of him? Is Jared McCain also going to go for double digits? That's the sort of thing that I'm looking for going into Frostbank Center.
2: Jared McCain was so bad in game two, except for like the final two shots he hit. He was so bad.
0: Shooting? I thought he was excellent.
1: He was active.
2: That was the thing. He was active. He had the ball in his hands a lot. He was dribbling around a lot. He wasn't turning the ball over. He just was, I mean, ice cold for like the majority of the game until the end.
0: Yeah, I think that what he brings on the offensive floor that the Thunder needed in game two, and something that Dagnall had pointed out, is that in game one, I don't know if you want to go passive or slow. It was just a whole lot of, we're deciding how we want to attack this. Then you look up and they have 10 seconds. Jared McCain just like, screw it. I'm going into the lane. I may not even be looking to shoot, but he at least is like, he's forcing the offense to go. I just wonder, we haven't seen, it's felt like the, experience advantage really matter for the Thunder in the first two games. Just two games in, feels like these are two pretty even teams going blow for blow. I do wonder, as we make our way down to San Antonio, is this where Cason Wallace shows that I've been through this. I've gotten the t-shirt, got a ring and a hat. I don't need to just be limited to I shoot the ball well at Paycom Center. Is this where Lou Dort does that? Caruso, not expecting him to go out there and shoot or give you 30 or anything like that. But is this where maybe it shows up that the Thunder role players offensively are able to hit this much more on the road because they've been through that? At the same time, though, McCain was not on the title team, obviously, a year ago. AJ didn't play really a significant role through the playoffs because of the injury. It's some of the guys that you look at that you go, hey, could you make the half step up as far as hitting shots or things like that? Have not actually been in this before in AJ and Jared McCain.
1: Yeah, it'll be interesting to see how those guys fare in this type of moment. And I flip it over to the Spurs. I think Keldon Johnson is terrible. And he's got one weekend to convince me that I'm wrong. I don't know how he won the sixth man. I don't know why. What he really brings to anytime I think I've been looking for him to like make a clutch shot, he hasn't even come close. He did a great job of making shots that put it back to within eight or whatever, like on Wednesday. If he doesn't show up, like, I don't care if he doesn't show up, but I'd like that was the one I would circle for the Spurs. Keldon Johnson must do something the next couple games.
2: I mean,
0: it's the poke with the stick meme.
2: For the Thunder, though, and maybe I'm wrong, but maybe because you kind of bake it in. Your teams are going to miss open looks. You're not going to hit every single open look that, you know, you're just not going to. But it does get to a point where you miss so many that it becomes very visible. Like, oh, they're just missing shots. The only time that that's happened in this series in just two games was the Thunder's first 15 minutes of game one, where, and I know the Spurs ended up shooting worse than the Thunder, but the Spurs were able to dictate that game and essentially have a 7-8 point lead throughout until the end of the fourth quarter because they hit the majority of their threes in the beginning of that game when the Thunder couldn't hit anything until Alex Caruso came up and saved them. But to me, that gives me the most confidence, especially when you're talking about a team like the Spurs, where it's kind of counterintuitive. They're young, so playing every other night shouldn't be that big of a deal. Incorrect, because this is a physical, violent boxers match of a series. That's where that experience, I feel like, doesn't give me a lot of confidence that in their youth and their energy ability. And so when you have a battle-tested team like Oklahoma City going into a hostile environment, I'm not going to expect them to just have series of like periods of time where they're just missing wide open shots. They've been the team that have had the longest period of time where they've missed open shots, yet they've continued to get them. The Spurs, like, they missed some open shots, but again, you bake that in. A lot of their missed shots have been because the Thunder have like a handful of pests just swatting at everything and forcing the issue on you, which is why I thought Victor Wembanyama took it upon himself to shoot more from distance in game two. Will that continue? I mean, I guess we'll find out tonight.
0: Sometimes if you're a Thunder fan, you want to see, like, hey, if Lemby beats you because he hits five threes, he beats you because he hits five threes. But it's also I think I'd take that over seven instances of I just turned around and dropped the ball into the bucket and said, I'll take that 2 points, head on the other way. Busy, busy day, as we've discussed all morning long, as you guys will continue to discuss. It is time for me to depart, though. Good luck, everybody. Enjoy your super regional action, both in Norman and in Lincoln this weekend. Enjoy, hopefully, the happenings down in San Antonio on Friday night and Sunday night. I'll talk to you bright and early Tuesday morning. Have a happy holiday weekend to everyone. But plenty more. Bob Prisbillo, Brady Trantham, CJ Craig, D&B on the radio coming up next.
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1: Welcome back. 107.7 The Franchise, D&B on the radio. No Daniel Bells. He makes his way to San Antonio for Games 3 and 4 of the Spurs and the Oklahoma City Thunder. Of course, Game 3 this evening. Bob Prisbillo joined in the studio by Brady Trantham and CJ the DJ behind the glass. Co-big story. I'm making the executive decision. Co-big story of the day of Game 3 of the Thunder, Spurs, and Day one, game one of the Super Regional in Norman for softball with OU and Mississippi State. But we will begin with game three, Spurs Thunder. Like I said, I cannot wait because I think both teams have reason to believe that they're on the right track, that, you know what, the game we lost, that's okay. Like if you're Thunder, well, Shea didn't play all that great and we missed a lot of shots. Game two, if you're the Spurs, like, hey, we got the one we wanted. And we were still, we were within 2 points until what was an 11-0 run. We had like 2 points with about 6 minutes left in the fourth without Dylan Harper, without De'Aaron Fox. Like, we were still navigating away until we couldn't get it done late. But we already got the game that we needed. So, my biggest question, now that we go San Antonio, and now that we've had almost 2 days of Mitch Johnson, I'm sure, or new Spurs personnel talking to the league office and saying what Isaiah Hartenstein was doing to Wemby cannot continue. Then you flip it. The Thunder saying what Stephon Castle's doing to Shea can't continue. What budges first? Do they take away the physicality, or do the teams adjust and say, all right, dude, this is how it's going to be from this point forward?
2: Yeah, I mean, I think first of all, from a general standpoint for both teams, nothing has been violent. So, like, it's extremely physical, good playoff basketball. But nothing's been violent. There have been no elbows. There have been no closed fists, no punches, no shoves, nothing
1: just
2: like
1: grabbing
2: that.
1: Of the dreads.
2: Yeah. And look, I mean, if you don't want to get hooked or whatever and pulled, like how Hartenstein was primarily defending and trying to push Wemby out of the way, okay, that's fine. Wemby didn't need to do this, but he did this a handful of times against Chet in game one. He did that a handful of times against Chet. And it's like, why are you doing that? You've cooked him already. He is a non-person in this game, and yet you still feel the need to hook him trying to fight for rebound and positioning. But again, it's the playoffs. It's basketball. One, refs aren't going to make every single call. And two, they don't want to make every single call. This is the playoffs. And look, if you're Victor Wembanyama, you don't get to just enjoy the luxuries of being tall. 7'6", you know, like 8 foot, you know, wingspan. You know, teams aren't just going to roll out the red carpet and say, we can't shoot over you. They're going to do something about it. And unfortunately for Spurs fans and for the Spurs, the thing that you do about it is just try to be overtly physical within the scope of not necessarily the rules, because it's like, yeah, they're breaking the rules. But how many times have you jaywalked in your life? If you answer more than zero, then go turn yourself in.
1: All right, see you guys.
2: I am a criminal. So no, like the Thunder know exactly.
1: Catch me yet.
2: Yeah, the Thunder know exactly what they can get away with. That's one of the many reasons why they won a championship last year. That's one of the many reasons why they stand to potentially win more championships in the future. And the interesting thing to me, Bob, has just been anytime teams have to adjust to Wembanyama's problem that he presents, which there are many of those, they'll do what the Thunder just did last night or two nights ago. Yet it's okay to do that to Shea because he's a guard, because correct. Because we have precedent, years, decades of precedent of guards that are so darn good that opposing defenses have to be overtly physical with them. And it's to me, it's just interesting because we know Jordan with the Jordan rules and the Pistons. I mean, we just talked about on the break, like I'm a Miami Heat fan. Dwayne Wade won the 06 finals because he got to the foul line. It's just interesting to me that any overt physicality with Shea is applauded. But if someone grabs Wembanyama's wrist because it's like, dude, the guy has a foot on me, what am I supposed to do? Just say, no, take the ball? Like, when someone does that, it's a problem.
1: CJ, if Hartenstein plays like he did on Wednesday, is it the same type of performance, or do they have four fouls in the first half?
3: I have to agree. Probably this game it'll be called a little bit more closely just because of all the buzz, all the noise, and that just tends to happen whenever you've got such a high-profile series between two very good teams. You know, the noise, it can leak inside to some of the officiating. I'm expecting them to try and play similar that they played in game two, where they limit Wemby in the paint, because that's where he was living in the first game. Yep. He was just getting whatever he wanted down low. He was still getting whatever he wanted down low in game two as well, but he would stretched out, spaced out on the perimeter, shot more threes as well. But it's tough for me to come out here and say, oh yeah, Hartenstein's just going to get called for fouls all game long, because he got called for fouls all game long in game four. I mean, game two, excuse me. I mean, I don't see a world where the Thunder just pivot away from what they found out in game two.
2: I mean, you alluded to this, Bob. If that be the case, CJ, does that mean that, okay, yeah, we're going to help protect Wembanyama to an extent? Sorry, that means Shea's going to get to the foul line a little
1: correct.
2: Bit more.
1: So. Yep. I mean, that's what I'm saying.
3: Pick your poison in that case.
2: Do you want death by like attrition, or do you want death by free throw line? It's like, which one do you want?
1: What, a three-hour basketball game, because Wemby and Shea just keep going to the foul line?
2: CJ, that is a 1:30 start time for the post-game show.
3: Oh, God. Well, thankfully, I don't have to be up here tomorrow, I don't think. Don't quote me on that.
1: As we look into game three, of course, a lot of unknowns on both sides between Dylan Harper, abductor with De'Aaron Fox in the ankle and J-Dub with hamstring. J-Dub can't go. If I feel confident, I think he won't go. J-Dub can't go. Are we going AJ or are we going Kaysen to get things started?
2: Kaysen has the experience in the starting lineup. I mean, that was the big pivot Dagnall made, what, after or was it going into game one or after game one in the finals last year?
1: Yeah, right.
2: So he has the experience in the starting lineup on a gigantic stage. And with him just getting another year under his belt, he's still a young player. I mean, I would go that direction because I like AJ Mitchell. He was absent in game one. He was quiet in game two, which is better than absent.
1: He was a pest.
2: Yeah, he's a pest. Like, he was still...
1: he had four steals, and I think Castle thought he was fouled on all four of them.
2: And he at least gave me the confidence that, okay, he doesn't just have to score to be involved in a game. He can clearly get involved in the game when his shot isn't falling or when he's not even having that many opportunities to shoot because he gets into the paint and goes, nope, I'm going the other direction because the tall guy's there. So I like what AJ Mitchell brings off the bench, and that's clearly an advantage the Thunder have over the Spurs. Even though Spurs are deep in their own right, and they've got a plethora of dudes other than Victor Wembanyama that they can throw at the Thunder that could have a lot of success, the Thunder are just a deeper team. And they're a deeper team than basically everybody else in the league. So I would prefer AJ off the bench. But again, because he's a guy who forces the issue. If he's going to score, it's because he's forcing it. Kaysen Wallace... all the respect in the world for him. He is a guy who is, and this is not an insult, he's a passive offensive player.
1: Yes, he is.
2: He gets open and receives the basketball and then shoots it immediately. And there are times, like, he is talented enough that if he has to put the ball on the floor, it's not going to be an adventure. You know, he's not that bad of an offensive player.
1: Not at all.
2: He's clearly a good offensive player, but AJ is more of an, I'm going to make the impact here. I'm going to force the issue, whereas Kaysen is just an off-ball guy.
1: Could it be dependent if Harper and or Fox are available, as like, would that make more sense?
3: I don't think that changes it for me, okay, though. I think you've got to put Kaysen out there, number one, because you've got to win those first couple of minutes in quarter one, right? Because that's what lost. I'm not going to say that's what lost Oklahoma City the game, but that was a big part of why they felt like they were in a hole for the rest of the three quarters going into overtime, was because you just played so bad the first 5 minutes of quarter number one. So I think you get Kaysen out there just to give you a little bit more help on the perimeter, especially if Dylan Harper and Fox are back. Then you're going to need that kind of rotation, like on the 3-point line, of a Kaysen Wallace who can quickly go from inside the paint to like a driving Vassell or switch out to the 3-point line.
2: Yeah, I mean, I don't know how else to say this because this is how it's going to sound is does not it's not what I mean. Dagnall treated the first half, especially of game one, kind of like a regular season game. He treated it in the sense of, we need to figure out, like, we can do all the scouting, we can do all the film, but you're never going to know how to attack or what you can get away with against Victor Wembanyama until you're on the floor with him. And they treated that first half like, we need to figure out how to do this, because they already understood, they resigned themselves to the fact that this is going six or seven. The Spurs played like, let's sweep these, you know, let's sweep these dudes. Let's just get, which both philosophies work. They clearly worked, because as soon as the Thunder understood what they could get away with, what they couldn't get away with, and they made some minor adjustments here and there, especially with lineups, they started to assert themselves in the second half. And while it was a game that the Spurs thoroughly dominated in terms of, like, both teams, like, traded punches, both teams were good, but the Spurs outplayed the Thunder.
1: Right.
2: It was still a game that the Thunder threw away, because you're up three, you have the ball in your hands in overtime, they go for the kill shot. I mean, Shea does that. He did that so many times last year and would miss like a step back three in the playoffs. They go for kill shots, and they've got guys that are good enough to hit those shots, but it's just like, you know, just do what you do. When they get away from what they typically do, it kind of gets themselves in trouble. It got them in trouble in game one, but the Thunder have slowly but surely understood, we're not going to just always resign to the fact that Victor Wembanyama is incredibly tough to go up against. Like, yeah, there's going to be possessions where guys go into the paint and they just veer away. Because, like, at the end of the day, the reality is the reality. But they to me have been the team that, even in just a two-game sample size, they have adjusted slightly. I haven't really seen the Spurs adjust. Now, they're going to be forced to, potentially, if Harper, like you mentioned, is able to go to some capacity or not able to go whatsoever with De'Aaron Fox. But again, the Spurs have an 8-foot-tall dude. They don't really need to make a lot of adjustments. It's just they feel like their guys just need to play better.
1: Be very curious as to what Mitch Johnson and the Spurs do to adjust, because it's the first time they've had to adjust after the physicality that the Thunder brought to the table. What will it all look like? That'll be game 3 this evening, 7:30. When we get back on the other side, the other big story today, I'm about to leave here in about 35 minutes or so, start heading my way to Norman for the Super Regional Softball OU Mississippi State. We'll tackle all the storylines there when we get back here on 107.7, The Franchise.
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0: Welcome back. 107.7 The Franchise, DMB on the radio. No Daniel Bell as he's off to San Antonio to cover the Spurs and the Oklahoma City Thunder for games 3 and 4. Game 3 tonight. We switch gears from the hardwood to the diamond, and today we'll begin the Norman Super Regional Game 1 between OU Softball and Mississippi State. We're already rolling in Super Regional. We are in bottom of the first in Gainesville, 0-0 between Texas Tech and Florida. A long day, should be a fun day of softball. And for OU fans, that will get going here in about hour and 45 minutes. Of course, you can listen to every single pitch right here on 107.7 Franchise. Pre-game will begin at 11:30. I'm pretty fired up. I'd be even more fired up because, again, you can send the hate mail to me. I don't like cheer for the Thunder. I don't like cheer for OU softball. I like to see them in the most competitive environment humanly possible. So if Mississippi State had a better offense, I'd be even more jazzed up. But I admit, Paige Gould, Alyssa Faircloth, I'm pumped up. I'm fired up to see what they can do against the OU offense and whether or not the Sooners offense has a moment, let's not say doubt, but where they have to question themselves and figure out what in the world do we need to do to get some runs off of these studs.
1: Yeah, I mean, it's strength on strength, and that's what you want this time of year. You want to see those competitive matchups. But for Oklahoma, I mean, this entire year, have they had moments where they've maybe had some doubt or questioned themselves or, you know, like, are we not unbeatable anymore? I mean, sure. Does it happen back to back? Does it happen like in stretches of time? No, it happens for like half games. Yep. Or like a few innings. Like they are still very much a machine. They've got gals that are hitting over 400 consistently. They've got gals that are obviously leading the nation or top in the nation in terms of knocking the ball out of the park. I mean, they've just got talent after talent after talent just walks up to the plate and puts so much pressure on you. Even if you have great confidence in your pitching staff and whoever's in the circle, I mean, to me, it just kind of comes down to what gives first is yep. It's just kind of the mental battle between, okay, I've had some success. Let's say it's like 2-1 Oklahoma. I've had some success. I've struck a few girls out. Here comes Kai Minor. It's like, oh no.
0: No.
1: It's like,

0: my arm's starting to get a little tired. Like, oh, here comes Kendall Wells. Like, man, I just saw her like 5 minutes ago. Like, what's going on? It's like, that's where OU beats you, is just with that attrition of talent.
1: It is, and that's where Cassie Pickering doing what she did last weekend could be so huge, because it gives the flexibility for Patty Gasso to spread it out. When Isabella Emmerling can be your seven hole, that's scary. Because that, you try to breathe, have that sigh of relief, like, okay, at least I got through the big boppers. Now I get it. Alana Agbayani, Abby Dayton. Sometimes they've had a power surge. Most times they're playing station to station. But if you have like Emmerling in that bottom part too, I was like, there's no rest. There's just, you're just having stress-filled, pressure-filled pitch after pitch, at bat after at bat. And that's where I do want to see what Gould and Faircloth are all about, because it's like they've looked good, but I don't know if they've ever looked this good against a lineup like this. And so I'm super, super intrigued. But I guess the one thing what Mississippi State might have to hang its hat on, what happens today won't necessarily dictate what happens on Saturday.
0: Yeah, and really, I think what it's going to come down to is, like, mentally, what do both teams go into this first game today thinking? Like, does one team think this is definitely going, we're going to play a game on Sunday, or does one team think, no, let's just end it tomorrow?
1: The Spurs Thunder mindset.
0: Exactly. We were just talking about it. And I think Oklahoma should have the mentality of, no, just go ahead and take care of business as quickly as possible, because they've got the talent to do so. The last thing you want to do with, I mean, this is a rule in every sport. Last thing you want to do for playing against a team that you're more talented than is allow them to have hope long into the game or the series. Yeah. Like, no, you do not want to do that. And so, I mean, I'm expecting Mississippi State to come out all guns blazing, like today at noon. At the end of the day, though, if OU just plays their game, like, they're going to win. And yes, Mississippi State has a few things to combat against, you know, to keep OU from playing their game, but again, the confidence level is pretty high. I mean, OU should be able to take care of business, and I'm sorry, I don't know how late into the game it's going to be very competitive. And I know that that's going to bum you out.
1: Yes. Well, what it will allow me to do is to start writing my story so that it's ready as soon as the game ends.
0: OU fans everywhere just sweating bullets during the Rose Bowl, and you're just like smiling, like, oh, this is so fun. This is why you cover sports.
1: Yes, exactly. I want the competitive. Now, because, like, hey, I go back to last year's Women's College World Series. I've already written that Carlin Pickens has silenced them, and Ella Parker hits the walk-off, and I have to delete everything. I'm okay with, like, deleting everything. That's totally fine by me. I love the competitive. I love seeing the best have to be at their best to show that they deserve it. And that's where I think something like this weekend will come in play for the OU offense. But that's where it's like, it's not best on best when it comes to Audrey Lowry and Miley Wuchenyo. Those questions to me are not going to be answered. It was great what they were able to do, no doubt, throughout the course of the regional, and that extends to the entire staff. Patty Gasso, Jen Rocha, very strategically put them in positions where they could succeed. But they did succeed. They didn't, you know, take a step back to where, no, Kirsten Deal, Sydney Berzon, no, we're not going to be able to use you. Alyssa Parker, no, you gave up another 3-run homer. We're not going to be able to use you. So I'm curious to see if there's any carryover with the OU pitching staff based on what they do. But the other thing that I really start, because I know it's all about Mississippi State pitching, I go to defense. Because if you're going to play OU and they've got 21 outs, you damn sure better make sure it's 21 outs. Yeah. Don't have some errors. Don't have some walks. Don't make it to where the Sooners have these extra chances, because that's where I think that championship pedigree, the history, the tradition, I don't think it should overwhelm Mississippi State. This is their second super regional ever. I wonder if that can come into play this weekend.
0: Yeah, I mean, that's one of those stats that I think matters for the team, like in OU's case, because they've got girls that have been here before. They've got ladies that have been on this stage and they know what it takes. And sometimes it's fine just being ignorant to what the stage is. Mississippi State doesn't care that they didn't have super regional teams 10, 15, 20 years ago. They're just like, yeah, we're here to beat Oklahoma. And in one of the tougher environments to play in, one of the best environments to play in this sport, like what better opportunity could you have? And again, like we've spent the last few hours just praising Mississippi State's pitching staff, and rightfully so. But again, OU is the influential team here. They're the one that if they let's just say that God comes down and says, OU is actually going to lose this one, we're all going to say, oh, they must have played terribly. And that's not to take away from Mississippi State, but that's just
1: true.
0: Yeah, Mississippi State's going to make plays in that situation. But OU probably has error after error. They've got ladies that just don't hit the ball particularly well. It's like they just have a bad day at the office, and that's very much on the table. We've seen that happen, and I kind of go back to, what was it, 2 years ago against Clemson? Wasn't Clemson's pitching staff, like, wasn't that why that game got into a situation where they needed a walk-off to save themselves?
1: What do you mean?
0: Because I wasn't actually watching the game as I was flying back.
1: Because it was 6-3 going into the bottom of the seventh.
0: Yeah.
1: And then Kinsey hits the three-run tie shot.
0: Yeah, oh, to tie. Yeah, to send in extras.
1: Because then TRA ends up winning it in extras.
0: Yeah. And that was a game where Clemson had a pretty good pitching staff in their own right. And OU just essentially had, they lost their battles, but they also just had a bad day at the office. And that, like, I'm just all that to say, like, it's very much on the table that the more talented team, the better equipped team, can just have a few players in their lineup just not have good days, which would open the door for Mississippi State, which is why I'm like, if you're OU, you need to end this stuff by tomorrow and just remove any hope for your opponent, because the longer this goes, like the more realistic for them it becomes in their minds.
1: Yeah, and that's why what Pickering did was so crucial, because I think you've got a lot of the OU hitters batting as well as they've been in a long time, whether that's the contact with Lana and Abby Dayton, whether that's the power of Ella Parker, Gabby Garcia, and whatever, like Kai Miner does. She's just been so sensational. When you set the tone like she did against Kansas and Michigan with a lead, not just a leadoff double, but she smoked those balls right into the gap. It's like, that's, you know, for what Kansas and Michigan had at the time, that's the best pitcher they had at the moment. And the first batter from OU just let them know, it's going to be a long day at the office. We are going to keep coming.
0: Baseball, softball, I'm assuming it doesn't matter, but there is something very demoralizing about, you're playing a team that, you know, the casual fan knows them. They hit a lot of home runs. Well, if you're going up against them at this level in the postseason, you're also clearly talented, and you have the understanding they're not going to hit a home run on every play. Like, they're not going to, every batter's not going to hit a home run. That's just not realistic. Even OU. And then the first one's a double. It's just like, oh, God.
1: Like, I can start writing now. Yeah.
0: It's like, no. It's death by paper cuts, death by explosions. It's like they can kill you in a lot of ways.
1: Yeah, it's been very impressive. Now, I will say, like, there were a lot of teams, I thought, from this last weekend that probably felt like they did what they were supposed to do. You look at Alabama. You look at Texas. Mississippi State is in that same ballpark, but it's just, it felt weird because they went to Eugene, but I'm sure what they did against Oregon, against St. Mary's, that's what they expected to do. And again, they didn't have to play a four seed, so they are absolutely battle tested. They've got a lot of great singular this is what one of the points you said initially, that's what I point more anything else, a lot of singular wins. They haven't been able to string them together.
0: Yeah.
1: Can you really string together two of three in Norman?
0: The answer is no. Do we need to go to break now?
1: The answer is no.
0: The answer is no. And it's, again, that doesn't mean that it's impossible.
1: Right.
0: But the facts of the matter is no, that's not been the case whatsoever. And again, you can have success for a few innings. And look, the most that I've seen OU, I mean, because clearly OU's lost games this year. And for the most part, when you win a game, like the winner of the game typically is the one who forces the issue. Like, they won the game. Then there are the rare instances where the loser is the team that forced the issue, or it's like very clear the better team lost in terms of their talent and their capability because their players just did not perform up to par. And that, again, that's sports. And that's what kind of sucks about it, because if you lose, then you just yell into the ether that we're more talented while your opponent goes off and enjoys the glories of the postseason later on. But in terms of what are you betting on? Like, yeah, it is a tall task to do it against OU, not even just once, but twice. That's why you have to have extreme confidence if you're an OU fan.
1: Now, Mississippi State did come to Love's Field last season, so they're not going to – I don't think they'll be overwhelmed by the moment. I think it is just going to come down to the fact, are they good enough to be able to compete? And I know OU's mentioned it time and time again. It's like, we didn't want, clearly, what happened against Georgia to occur, but we tried to use that as, like, the best thing possible. It's like, okay, now we know what happens if we lose our focus, if we let – you know, we take the foot off the gas pedal, someone makes a run, and we don't respond. And I want to see, can Mississippi State make OU respond? Can they put just a little bit of pressure to see if the lesson was actually learned, or if last week was just, well, you know what, those regional teams weren't all that great, so it didn't matter that, like, you guys looked so dominant. So I'm very intrigued. That'll get going at noon, once again. Pregame will begin at 11:30. You're welcome, Jerry Ramsey, here on the franchise. When we get back on the other side, we'll dive back into the hardwood, maybe a little more about Game 3, the Thunder Spurs, and the potentially Game 4 as well. What's that series going to be like when we all return here on Tuesday? Keep it locked right here on D&B on the radio at 107.7 The Franchise.
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0: Welcome back. 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No Daniel Bell as he's off to San Antonio for Spurs Thunder coverage throughout the course of the weekend. Bob Brazil joined in the studio by Brady Trantham and CJ Craig behind the glass. Wish could be like Daniel, although I can't be in two places at once. I can't be in Norman for softball and I can't be San Antonio for game three. But you look at game three tonight, Spurs Thunder, series tied 1-1. For the Thunder to be able to take home court advantage back, what's the number one thing that has to occur this evening?
1: Shea's got to have a good MVP game. And that doesn't mean that, that's like a 2 out of 10 chance that that's going to happen. It's like, no, he's the MVP.
0: That's a pretty good chance.
1: He's that good. And I think you've seen him slowly understand, okay, here's how the Spurs are going to attack me, just like we saw against the Lakers, and even though that series only went 4, but early on in the series when the Lakers are sending 2, sometimes even 3 guys to Shade against him, he understood, okay, they're trying to take the ball out of my hands, but fortunately I've got 12,000 dudes that can either do something with the ball in their hands in their own right or just hit shots, so I don't need to, fine. But I think you've slowly seen him understand, okay, here's how they attack me. Here's how I'm going to attack. And game two, especially in the second half, Shea had no fear getting into the paint. Now, that doesn't mean the deep paint. It means like the paint near the free throw line. And he understands.
2: The elbow.
1: It's like, I got arch on my shot. Like, I could shoot over you. I don't care how tall you are. I've truly wondered. And I wish I was a fly on the wall in the Thunder's practice facility. Do they have, like, I mean, I don't know. Do they have, like, I'm trying to think, maybe like Jalen Williams, because of his size, holding a broom?
0: That's what Daniel Bell was talking about.
1: Just holding a broom.
0: What, like, he said, he goes, there's no way they have it high enough. That's too low. You're going to have to get it a heck of a lot higher.
1: You can't have it be Chet holding it, because then that's taller than Wembanyama, like even at his reach. But I truly wonder, like, are they doing, like, weird, childish stuff like that? But you know, like, I think you need to have Shea have a good night, because I'm going to assume that the officiating is going to be a little bit more in favor of Victor Wembanyama, which should also in turn mean Shea better for Shea as well.
0: We just don't know.
1: But outside of that, you need to hope that AJ Mitchell, with his extended opportunity, if Jalen Williams isn't able to go tonight, like I believe as well. You hope that he's a lot more assertive and a lot more successful with his assertiveness tonight, because he needs to be. But then, like, oh, Alex Caruso is not going to hit as many shots. Dude, have you paid attention to Alex Caruso's last 3 postseasons? He has regular seasons where he doesn't shoot well. Then he gets to the postseason, the dude can't miss. Like, he rises to the occasion. And then Cason Wallace, even someone like Isaiah Joe, who he got a little, like, a cup of coffee in game two. I want energy. I want just the fearlessness of my number is called. I need to hit the shot. So whether that's him, whether that's Jared McCain, the Thunder have the bodies. They've got the horses to do it. I would just prepare yourself for probably a longer game, because I think that the whistle is going to be blown quite a bit. But again, that will benefit the Thunder, too, if they don't lose confidence.
0: Yeah, I mean, you could see Castle with three fouls in, like, the first half. We saw what – he was in foul trouble a bunch against the Timberwolves. So, like, there's not, like, a this has happened before where his physicality gets called. I want to go back to something we talk about with softball, where it's like, if teams play at their best, we know OU will beat Mississippi State. That's just the way it comes down to it. At this point of this series – CJ, if the Thunder and Spurs play their best game tonight, who ends up winning?
3: Ugh. Like, both teams, their players are at their peak potential.
0: Yes.
3: If they play absolutely lights out.
0: Yep.
3: I think you got to give the edge to the Thunder, just because they are the deeper team. They have the playoff experience. They've been through this before. They've got popped in the mouth twice last season in game one. Happened again. I really don't see a world where the Thunder go down 2-1 again, because I think they know what entails and what has to be done to go out there and win, especially on the road in the playoffs. But, I mean, you still can't discount the Spurs. I mean, if Wemby goes for a stat line he had in game one, I mean, there's not a whole lot you can do about that, anyone in the world. Like, you'd be hard-pressed to find any basketball team who's able to stop Victor Wembanyama if he's producing at that level.
0: That's That's where I stand, because when Chapman was all doom and gloom after game one, it's like, I still think the Thunder at their best are just a smidge better than the Spurs at their best. It's just, can you get to that point?
3: Well, yeah, we're still waiting to see like the inexperience catch up with the Spurs. And I think we saw a little bit of that in game two down the stretch with Castle just having some of those bad turnovers.
0: We did the last 5 minutes of the fourth quarter in game.
1: We saw that in game one.
0: Because that's what, a 10-point lead?
1: Yeah.
0: That... You should not give up a 10-point lead in the last 5 minutes when you're as good as they are.
1: Yeah, like if both teams play their best, the Thunder are probably better. They're the defending champs. Okay, well, the Spurs are talented enough that they can force the issue to keep you from playing at that high level. And the Thunder are the exact same way. Even having a talent like Victor Wembanyama, the Thunder are talented enough to keep you from being like a 40-20 guy every single night. So... it just kind of comes down to who's the more consistent, and you have to lean on the Thunder's depth for that consistency, because it's like, okay, this guy's not on tonight. Well, they've got three or four other dudes that can potentially be on. And if they are, then it's, you just keep going down the pecking order. If you have a night where you defensively shut them down, great. If you have a night where Alex Caruso just can't hit water out of a boat, great. Well, what does that mean for Cason Wallace? What does that mean for Jared McCain? What does that mean for Chet Holmgren? You know, who needs to be a lot more assertive. He was...
0: I'm done with him being assertive. I don't think it's ever going
1: to
0: happen.
1: I'm done with him. Like, I think it's a fool's errand to hope for him to be assertive on the offensive end. I'm still waiting for him to be that one of the best defenders in the league on the opposite end. I mean, is he the same size as Victor? No. Is he one of the most comparable players to Victor because of his size? Of course he is. But why can't you do that on the defensive end, if you're Chet Holmgren? Why can't you put the fear of God in the Spurs when they're driving to the basket?
0: And I know, they show no concern at all about going right into his chest.
1: And I know the correct answer is because, well, not only is Victor, he's not just taller, he's also got 25-30 pounds on him. So there's like a level of physicality that Victor also brings to the table that Chet simply cannot from a physical standpoint. I get that. But my man... I saw it last year. Like, it was game seven where when the Pacers were desperate and they were making a run, they were getting to the basket. And then it got to a point where Chet's like, no, we're not losing. I'm going to pin the ball against the backboard every time you try to drive to the basket. They're not going to call every foul. Like, just do that. If you can neutralize, like, that's the whole point about Victor Wembanyama is, can you balance it? Can you neutralize it to an extent? They did that on the offensive end last game. I want to see Chet be able to do that on the defensive end of the floor. I'm ready to throw out the confidence on that particular standpoint, but I need to see it now sooner than later.
0: If J-Dub is out, obviously that's going to mean a bigger role for AJ. Is that I don't want to say a wake-up call, but is he going to feel better knowing this afternoon, like, you know what? Your number is going to be called time and time again. Like, this isn't spot. This is a spot duty game. This is 25, 30 minutes. Go be you again.
1: Yeah, he should have the confidence. He's been there, done that. This is now old hat for him. You did this in the previous series. Well, the Lakers are not as good. It's like, well, clearly you're in the Western Conference Finals, not in the semis at this point. So for AJ, it just comes down to, do you have the confidence to do it? Because clearly you saw the lights were a little too bright in game one, and it wasn't necessarily because of the stage. It was because of the dude in the paint. And look, Shea has shown an ability to score even when Victor's on the floor. Alex Caruso isn't afraid to go at Victor Wembanyama when the few times he has to put the ball on the floor, and he hit a layup once, he got blocked on the other, and guess what? He's going to try again.
0: That's why, like, Wemby can get more blocks if you just keep being more aggressive. It's going, the checks and balances, the pros and cons are worth it.
1: Yeah, I mean, think about from a block standpoint. I mean, Victor is talented enough that when he blocks it, he can typically block it in a way where the Spurs can retain possession. But for the most part, right now, Victor is playing extremely physical. He's playing extremely emotional. And I don't mean that as an insult, but he is salivating at the opportunity to end some careers in some confidence levels by swatting the hell out of it. Use that to your advantage, Oklahoma City. He might swat all of them. That doesn't mean the Spurs it's going to be a turnover. So, like I said this going into game two, start the offense earlier in the shot clock with the understanding of he's probably going to block it. He might block it. Well, you might hit the layup. You might get fouled. Those are two great outcomes. He might block it, and you retain possession. If you start the offense earlier, you'll have more time. That's not a bad outcome. The only bad outcome is that he blocks it, and the Spurs retain possession. Or, of course, if you miss the shot and they get the ball. There's two bad outcomes. There's three good ones. So do that. I know that sounds easy, but, I mean, the Thunder have a mental edge because they've been there before. They're more experienced. I mean, CJ, you alluded to the Spurs' inexperience. Will that show itself at some point? I think you've seen it in two games, so I'm willing to believe that it could happen in game three and game four.
0: Here's what I'll throw to CJ here. The inexperience, will it show up with them not necessarily being physically tired, although these have been grueling, but mentally, are they going to start to wilt just a little bit? Just that little bit that's going to turn the tide.
3: I think so. I also wouldn't put it past the Spurs because the Spurs are one of the better organizations in the NBA. I mean, their front office, their coaching staff, like top notch. You think like top tier organizations in the league. You think of Oklahoma City, you think of the Spurs. And there's a reason that Sam Presti, when he came from the Spurs, took a lot of what they did and implemented it here in Oklahoma City. That being said, I think the whole inexperience angle is overblown in a sense because I think
0: what is now, man?
3: Well, even like when Oklahoma City got bounced by Dallas in the second round, right? Like it was not a blowout game six. It came down to one foul call at the very end of the game that unfortunately didn't go your way. And if Oklahoma City wins that one and they go back to a game seven, who knows what happens, but that's not how it turned out. I think the inexperience angle is a little bit overblown, but to your point, what you said, the mental fatigue of going through these grueling series. I mean, it's not like you were the Thunder and you just had a dominant run for the first two rounds, right? You went to game six against Minnesota, even though it probably shouldn't have gone six, had a couple of things that turned your way, but that takes a toll on a team going down and playing high level basketball for a majority of like 2 months at a time. We saw it last season with the Thunder going through. They had multiple seven-game series that they were able to edge their way out of. Can the Spurs do that? I don't want to put it past the Spurs because they are such a good team with a lot of talent on the floor, but it is hard. It is hard when you are that young and you're playing at such a high level and you have to sustain it over multiple games.
1: I wonder if Dagnall's going to employ the strategy he had in, what was it, game four against the Pacers in the finals last year, where Shea passed the ball in to Jalen Williams, who then took the ball up the floor for the majority of the first half, because they knew it's like it's going to be competitive in the second half. We need Shea to be as rested as possible because we're going to need him to we're going to have to ride him to victory. So the Spurs have already had their game where their superhero saved them.
0: Yeah, because like, I go, there's going to be one Wemby game, one Shea game.
1: We've not had that yet.
0: Then what happens in the other five?
1: Yeah, so I'm wondering if you're going to have to play A.J. Mitchell or start him or have him come off the bench. I mean, whoever it might be. I mean, even if it's Cason Wallace, he's good enough to take the ball off the floor. Don't let Shea touch it initially in the first action of the offense. Let him kind of play his way into it, be rested, because it's going to be a competitive game in the second half. I mean, unless it's just absolutely the Spurs night. And again, like it's probably going to go seven. So Victor had his game. Shea's going to have his game. If the Spurs have a night where they can't miss and it's their night, the Thunder are going to have a night where they can't miss and it's their night. So, I mean, that's just how this series is more than likely going to go. That's why it's so fun to watch.
0: Yes.
1: It's great. It's just like good on good. Let's go.
0: As I said, it's the best example of the conference finals being the real finals for me since 2002 with the Kings and Lakers. But that's the wrong team won that year. I don't know if there's a wrong team for this one, but it's fun to see.
1: Who'd the Lakers beat in the finals that year?
0: The Nets.
1: Oh, yeah.
0: Exactly. It's like
1: Richard Jefferson, Jason Kidd, and Vince Carter. Vince on the Nets yet?
0: Keith Van Horn? That might have been still Keith Van Horn days, too.
1: Oh. Yuck. How boring. Eastern Conference needs to be relegated.
0: I mean, because that was what I said about game one of the Cavs-Knicks. Like, oh, man, was that fun. That's junior varsity.
1: I know.
0: Like, holy cow.
1: It was fun, but it was, like, because of a comedy of errors. Whereas the Thunder and the Spurs, it's like, yeah, some teams are going to go on a run against each other because it's basketball. But even the runs look difficult. It's like, I can't believe we're on an 11-0 run. That's like this. You better not lose if you go on a double-digit run in this series, because it's incredibly hard to do so. The Cavs just choked, and the Knicks played awful. Even in that comeback, there were like a handful of possessions. Like, what the hell are you doing?
3: You're down 22.
2: There were a handful of spots where it's like, well, that's why they couldn't come all the way back from 22. But nope, the Cavs like, we're going to give you another shot to try.
3: It is crazy to me that the New York Knicks are up 2-0 in a series, and they are the sideshow conversation in the NBA against two small market teams in San Antonio and Oklahoma City.
1: David Stern wept. It's awful. No, at some point, because Adam Silver's a fairly reactive commissioner. Let's say that this goes seven, you know, all-timer. Let's say that the Thunder and the Spurs meet again in the Western Conference Finals next year and have another all-timer. At what point does Adam Silver say,
2: conference are done.
1: We're receding.
2: We're receding. It's going to go 1-16.
1: 1-4-2.
3: How do we get the Lakers a lottery pick?
1: Lakers get the number one overall pick and Thunder Spurs finals from now until like 2030. Let's go.
2: So we'll see that happens in the years to come. But what is going to happen is the Thunder Spurs game three this evening. But that's going to do it for me. I need to hit 35 South. I need to hit Highway 9 and get to Love's Field. OU Mississippi State coming up in just about an hour. A bridged version. I'm out, but TV on the radio will be here for a half hour. So we'll see what Jerry Ramsey can, how much can he say in 30 minutes. Keep it locked right here on 107.7 The Franchise.
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20: Welcome to Softball Purgatory. It's TV on the radio with 17 damn people. Why am I here? No Daniel Bell. Daniel Bell, who can make the trip like in 5 hours, obviously, is slow playing his way to San Antonio. There will be no Kelly Gregg today, people, because there's not going to be a franchise players because we're going to be off the air because of softball. We have intern IQ for some reason. Zero idea. Don't worry, though. As always, I am a master of ceremonies. I have something for you. We have the big Kool-Aid, CJ the DJ. CJ, thank you so much for showing up today.
3: Got to sacrifice for the team.
20: And unbelievably, boy, oh boy, oh boy, do I feel gifted with me, the Brady Trantham. It is. He is a, what do you call those nouns? He doesn't have pronouns. He has nouns. And he is the Brady Trantham. A proper noun. You're a proper noun, correct?
1: We're all proper nouns. We're all.
20: You're more proper.
3: We're all God's children.
20: You're more. I believe the children are our future. You are more proper noun than most.
1: Better than most, some would say.
20: Somebody
1: said that.
3: He's a right proper noun, I'll tell you what.
1: Two things. One, you're wearing a Canadian tuxedo to work.
20: I look so good in this outfit. Get in here. Get off there. Come in here because I need you to snap some pics.
1: And number two, are you complaining about an almost 4-day weekend? Because you guys aren't on a Monday, are you?
20: I still have V103 to do. I still have other things that I have to tinker with and stuff like that.
1: You get a longer lunch.
3: We still got Thunder pregame, too.
20: We do have Thunder pregame. Okay, so I need some pictures of me in action, okay? And listen to me. That camera better love me. I've had different people take pictures of me. And if you don't do it right, that means that through your eye, you don't have a loving eye. So I need you to love me.
1: My wife takes the worst photos of me.
20: Well,
1: they're just awful.
20: That is. Do you want to know something about?
1: She somehow makes me look bad at the gym. You know, when you're like, you're juiced up, you're vascular, you're like lifting something heavy. And she just waits for the one part where my eyes are rolling because from the pain or something. It's like, what are you doing?
20: Okay. Can they see what I'm doing here? Okay. So since I'm not on the board and I'm not going to be on the board today, I don't have to be because we have people for that. Thank God.
1: Now this is legal.
20: What's the best way I can say this? I can booze it up. Okay. So
3: it's 5 o'clock somewhere.
20: It is 5 o'clock somewhere. No, not yet. At 5:58, it's almost over.
3: It's 4:58 somewhere.
20: It's about to get to 5 o'clock. Here's the deal, though. I'm not going to drink crap. All right. I'm not our sponsors for our Thunder pregame show, 1800, the tequila you know and love. Yeah, you got yours back there. It better not be opened either.
1: Here, no, put it down louder. What?
20: That's how people know.
1: Yeah, that's how.
20: How are we doing so far with the pitchers? How many do we have? Okay. All right. I don't need like 10 of them. I just need a couple of them.
1: Will you say thank you to him, please?
20: I'm sorry. What? How the hell would you know? You were never an intern.
1: No, I wasn't.
20: Yeah. So that's a fun story. All right. So here's the deal, though. I'm not going to drink crap, and I know I'm going to mess this up. I'm making a concoction called Thunder Tears. Okay. This is a concoction because I do believe tonight that we are going to have some Thunder Tears. We've seen everything both these teams have at it. Spurs and Thunder tonight. 7:30, correct? No, 7. No, 7:30.
3: 7:30.
20: 7:30.
1: Hell, 8. Let's say 8:30.
20: 7 on, what you call it? 7:30, or 7 on Sunday, correct?
3: I believe so.
1: Yes, Mike Tirico on the call.
20: Why do people hate Mike Tirico so
1: much? He's boring. Like, if I want to fall asleep watching sports, I'll watch the Olympics.
20: Well, guess what? He was on the Olympics.
1: Yeah, that's where he belongs.
20: Okay. So here's what we do.
1: Just boring.
20: Can we?
1: No energy, no character, nothing.
20: I can't. By the way, 11:30 we'll be going to softball.
1: Shane Gilgeous Alexander.
20: These shenanigans will be over at 11:30. You've been a bartender.
1: Curacao.
20: Like the guy who made Japanese films.
3: Almost. I think it's pronounced Caruso.
20: Somebody told me that.
1: Almost.
20: That it was. Curacao, though, was the guy that made like the ninja movies, right?
1: I guess so. Kurosawa?
20: Yeah. Seven Samurai?
1: There you go.
20: You're the theater dude. Is it Seven Samurai?
1: I only know that from Bare Naked Ladies.
20: That is phenomenal. That is phenomenal. All right. So we got Alex Caruso. We got some Malibu rum here.
1: Malibu's Most Wanted.
20: Which, it's in a plastic bottle. Intern, do not drink stuff out of a plastic bottle. If you want my advice, when you become a man, one day, long from now, do not drink. What is the last beverage you drank out of a plastic bottle? And you better say, it was like a juice box. Out of a plastic bottle. Not that white. Don't give him a microphone. Yes, fine. Yes. Yes.
0: You're going to ask me a question and not give me a mic, man. Take me off the bench. I don't know. The last thing I drank.
20: Because that's why I didn't take you off the bench, because you don't have an answer.
0: I don't know. Like, do those, like, red cups, do they count? Like
1: Red Solo cups?
0: Yeah.
1: They count. They're plastic. They're made. They're an oil-based product.
0: Well, my mom might be listening.
20: Okay. Well, she better, because I'm about to liquor you up. No. All right. So, because I'm not going to drink this.
1: Under 21?
20: See? No, I'm 23.
1: Oh, okay, cool.
20: Are you worried that your mom is going to hear you drink and you're 23 years old?
0: Hey, man, we all have different moms.
20: Oh, boy.
0: We all have different types of moms.
20: All right. So, we're going to go. Okay, now you can verify this. Use the cap of the tequila as a shot glass, correct? And that's half a shot in the shot glass, correct?
1: I mean, it really depends on the cap, but So sure.
20: All right.
3: Eyeball it in my household.
20: Yeah, I can, well, I can see what you guys do.
1: Why are you trying to make, like, actual pours here? Just, like, pour the damn liquids
20: okay,
1: in there.
20: Okay, there we go. A little blue Alex Caruso.
1: The blue drink.
20: Okay. And then we use the cap once again for the, do I go two coconuts on this, two coconut rums, or just one? There we go.
1: You're the one making the drink.
20: All right, there we go.
1: You're asking us questions.
20: And then a little of the simple syrup. While I do this, I will remind you tonight, 6 p.m., 6 to 7, I got me, Brandon, and CJ on the call for the pregame show. So get ready for that. Are you excited about that, CJ?
3: So excited.
20: Okay.
3: Speaking of, are y'all at Culprits tonight?
20: We are not, because you're it's not. A road game. We're going to be here.
3: That's just so much fun for
20: you'll
3: me.
20: You'll be here with us. All right. Like I said, I'm not going to drink this. You're not going to drink this. You're an intern. Here you go, Brady. Give it a shot.
1: I got to go to the gym after this, man.
20: Are you really not going to? I can't drink because I have coffee.
1: Well, we're technically on call for a little
3: bit.
1: Do
3: you want someone to come in there and drink it?
20: You can't, because you're operating the machinery.
1: Put your heart at on.
20: Look, I'm a rebel at heart, but I sure as hell ain't getting fired because you took a sip of Thunder Tears.
1: Where's Aubin? She was in here for 5 seconds. She gave you the cup. Let her have it.
20: All right. Are you gonna take a drink of it?
1: I can't.
0: I'm not drinking that.
3: Jerry Ramsey trying to get us to drink at 11 o'clock in the morning.
20: Well, a lot of people are going to, don't you touch that thing. A lot of people are going to be trying to drink tonight. After this, because I really...
1: Oh, man.
20: What?
1: I hate tequila.
20: I do have a ginger ale in there. Should I top it off with the ginger ale?
1: I put some fizzy in there.
20: Okay. Yeah. All right. So we're leaving Thunder Tears here for a minute. Go to the back fridge over there. Do you know where our fridge is?
0: Yeah.
20: And grab my ginger ale out of there. All right. Please.
1: Safe. There you go.
20: Was
0: that so hard, Jerry?
20: God, it hurt. It really did hurt. I think that they're going to... I heard, who were y'all talking? Was it Ryan that was talking about it? Ryan and Bob and you were talking about it, about how they're going to limit the physicality with Castle on Shea and then the physicality with Hart on Wimby. I think one of those will be true. I don't think both of them are going to be true. I think that they are going to go ahead and let Shea have to figure out what he's going to do. And I do believe that they're going to try to regulate the physicality with Wemby early in the game. Am I crazy or not?
3: I don't think so. I think it's going to be a closely called game, a closer called game than we saw in game two, just because, like I said, the noise affects people. Whether I know you want to sit here and be like, oh, well, the sanctity of the game, you've just got to block it all out. No, that's not what happens. Like, they're still humans. They're still people who are on the ref team who are like, yeah, we heard the noise and we're going to tighten it up here because apparently that's what people want to see. The question is just how much are they going to let both teams get away with it? And I think the Spurs have the advantage in that, just coming back to their home court and having the fans on their side and cheering like that. It's tough for me to say that all physicality is just going to go out the window, but I think it'll be a closer called game.
20: What's that? Do we have a guest? Do you want to say hi?
1: Yeah, it's my dad.
20: Mr. Trantham, that mic is live. So hello, Mr. Trantham. How are you doing?
2: Doing well. Thank you very much.
20: Fantastic. That is awesome. I like that. You're just kind of sitting in here and hanging up. See, more people that, how come your dad didn't do my show? I mean, I didn't have to come in. We've got one more segment to go. You and your dad could have, that would have been awesome. You and your dad doing a show.
1: You'd just talk about American Legion baseball from the 80s, right?
20: Okay.
1: So we
20: would go back to the old days of sports radio. And they completely ignore the NBA. I was talking about, though, and thanks to Clemente, who does a really good job of typing things on the on Twitter. He gives us our referees tonight: Mark Davis, Courtney Kirkland, and Justin Van Dyne. D-U-Y-N-E. Is that D-U-Y-N-E? Dyne?
1: D-U-Y-N-E. Dwayne? Is that an interesting way to say spell Dwayne?
20: The Rock. Justin The Rock Van Dyne. Anyway.
3: Van Dyne, yeah.
20: But none of those sound like problematic referees that fans have chose to cling on to that are problems.
3: Oh, don't worry. Jay Williams will find a way.
1: I don't care what Jay Williams ever says. I asked this question in the previous show. Who did he carry water for? Is he a clutch guy or was it Kevin Durant? Like, who did he just like absolutely sun for?
20: Oh, I don't remember this.
1: It was one of those two. Look. First of all, Thunder fans, you're the defending champion. Who cares if no one praises you about it? Who cares? Kiss the rings. That's what I'd say.
20: Okay.
1: How do you think Michigan fans feel about their national championship that they weirdly cheated for? Like, everyone cheats, but they did weird stuff to cheat.
20: It's hard to
1: you
20: cheat.
1: Want to know what
20: it's
1: they,
20: hard to cheat in the NIL era.
1: Yeah, you want to know what they think when people say your championship's tainted? I don't care. What do you think USC fans feel like? Not that OU fans, I don't think, would ever say your championship in 04 is tainted. It's like, I do not care.
20: We all saw it.
1: Yeah, we all saw it. We all remember in the Vietnam flashbacks. But who cares if talking heads don't think Shea is fun to watch? Who cares if people say that you guys are unethical? Blah, blah, blah. Just kiss the rings. And if you get past the Spurs, you will likely have rings in the plural sense. Now, having said that, I would just recommend, hey, Twitter has adults on it, but all the discourse that you're seeing that annoys you, that the algorithm is shoving in your face, it's a 14-year-old. If you want a 14-year-old to dictate your emotions during a fun, perhaps the most fun playoff series I've ever seen, then get on Twitter. If not, just put your phone down and enjoy.
20: It really is a tremendous series so far, just the 1-1. And, you know, I've been asking the players about it, too, just about the momentum. No one can get momentum for more than maybe 10 minutes in real time and like 5 or 6 minutes in game time. Like, it's constantly going back and forth. And it's emotionally exhausting to watch it as a fan of the NBA, which I love, by the way. I could just imagine playing in this series. It's just awful. Just the peaks and valleys of trying to stay focused while you think that you just did something awesome, and then 2 seconds later, they did something awesome, and you're just kind of back and forth.
1: Is your Alamo shirt glittery? Or it's shining at me?
20: It has a little glitter to it, yeah. Huh. Yeah. Guess where I got it?
1: Not the Alamo.
20: No, it's El Paris Blue Longer. But still. Still.
3: a lot of great stuff there.
20: And you can. And a glittery Alamo t-shirt. And I haven't worn this shirt in a long time. And I was kind of flipping through my stuff. I was like, oh, my gosh, look at that.
1: Thunder just need to take a note from Ozzy Osbourne going to the Alamo tonight. That's what champs do, man.
20: Texas Tech jumping out on top of Florida right now, 3-1. That is awesome. Oklahoma fans hoping that that's what's going to happen down in the Super Regional. That's going to fire up pregame at 11:30. DJ Sanchez and Chris Plank, they'll be giving you all the business. Well, I guess I got a bunch of diaper dandies in front of me. I know you're willing to drink and wait until after you have to get off the air. I'll make you some thunder tears here, but I'll put some ginger ale in this thing and see if we can get this thing fired up. All right.
1: Let me smell it. All right. Did you put the ginger ale in it?
20: Yeah, I have not put the ginger. Hold on. That's at break. We'll make that. There was no snap. I did not like the. There's no. You know what I'm talking about?
1: There's so much sugar in ginger ale. I just found this out like a few months ago. I just never looked at it. And I was like, holy crap.
20: I forgot that you're like a you're like a bodybuilder now.
1: No, I'm not.
20: I follow your Instagram. I know what's going on. And you probably need to shave like to really get the full effect.
1: All the hair on my body is either on my legs or on my head. I do not have, my dad's here. I don't have as much body hair as he does.
20: All right, we'll talk about the family Trantham hair. Plus, get you ready for the softball that begins at 11:30. 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
0: By the way, like, I like your dad a lot, but, like, are you going to act, like, a little, like, different now because, like, your dad's watching you? I feel we're not going to get the full Brady Trantham experience because, like, your dad's here to make sure that you don't do anything, like, you know.
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0: Shameless plug. I love it.
1: It's an Oklahoma football podcast. If you wanted the full experience of me, we would have to hit the dump button a lot. And I'm not, let's just say, I'm not afraid to my dad and I, my dad and I, the way we talk about sports is very similar.
0: Okay. All right. There we go. Well, that's good. And I'm glad that both of you guys' blood pressure is at ease right about now because there's zero football news. None football news. I mean, and I know you're trying to look for football news. Give me something tasty. Give me a morsel in the last week. Is there anything in the last week, OU football-wise, that's worth a damn to talk about?
1: Oh, you made some offers.
0: Uh-oh. Oh, God.
1: Yeah, I know. Recruiting.
0: Yeah.
1: Hey, it's important. It's a lifeblood of the sport still. If you want to win championships, you got to recruit well. But it is truly, truly difficult. And shout out to the professionals that cover it. Because, oh boy, I cannot begin to care about what a 17-year-old thinks right now. Especially when, hey, you win the recruiting battle, great. Are they going to be an Oklahoma Sooner or Georgia Bulldog for the next 3 or 4 years? We don't know.
0: I feel, and CJ, you can jump in on this too in a second, but I feel like recruiting now compared to, like you said, back in the day, before there was even the NBA in Oklahoma, like we were just elbow deep into talking about, you know, the offensive linemen that were coming in, that they were looking, oh, we got
1: it
0: this.
1: It was more mythical back then.
0: 17-year-old, we got him primed. He's out there. He's out there in the woods. He's pushing bears. We got those guys.
1: But that's right. Like, it was more mythical back then. The players didn't have social media where they could tell their own story or say, like, I got offered by this. All glory to God. I got offered by this team. Like, it was the time where, hey, Adrian Peterson was on the sideline for Texas, but he didn't look too happy. It's like those stories grew into legends.
0: I think that now, CJ, that high school recruiting is we get to get this kid to develop him and then we have to recruit him again. I feel like that is the story. They can go wherever the hell they want to go, Georgia, Alabama, Oklahoma, Texas, whatever. But it's up to them getting them on campus, developing them into what they want them to be, and then crossing their fingers, holy hell, that they stay here and play and actually do the best part of their college career at the place that recruited them.
2: The way it is now, I do not care about recruiting unless they are out there on the field playing snaps. At this point, like you said, you have to recruit them again and again. It's not just, oh, well, I made my choice and I'm going to spend 4 years at the University of Oklahoma. No, like, you're going to get offers. If you are good, other teams are going to come crawling to you and be like, hey, I know they're paying you this amount, but we can offer you way more money and you'll get way more starting reps if you were to come to our team. And I think it still exists for some of the, like, top-tier prospects, like an Arch Manning-type player, where, like, oh, yeah, we can go around, and it's like there's this mythical feeling around it. But for the majority of recruits coming out of high school now, it's like, oh, well, yeah, cool, this guy committed, and he said he's going to be here. Let's see if he's here next season.
1: Well, first of all, it's nice that we've established that CJ hates children.
2: Can't stand them.
1: Yeah, they're just awful, awful, tiny, tiny humans.
0: With this fan base, trust me, he's lost
2: the plot when players are transferring in high school. We have lost the plot.
1: Now, you guys have clearly noticed over the last 15 or so years –

0: whenever like big recruits that are good enough to have like televised commitments,
1: sure,
0: they'll give their little talk and speech and like thank their family and coaches and whatnot, and then they'll say, and with that said, for the next 3 to 4 years, I'm going to be playing for the University of Oklahoma, and they'll put the hat on. Are we going to have like commitments where a player will say, and for at least the next year, I'm going to be an Oklahoma Sooner, because I don't know, maybe I don't get the playing time I was promised. Maybe I get hurt. Maybe I get homesick. So, if so, avenues exist that I can come back.
2: We're not far removed from having transfer portal like hat putting on.
1: That's not bad, actually. I love that idea. A couple of years back, both the Grammys and the Academy Awards, they stopped people from saying, and the winner is, and they would say, and the Grammy goes to. And the Academy Award goes to. I think that we're going to have people come in and clean up the...
0: That's just branding, though.
1: But they're going to clean up the, I plan on spending my career or whatever. No, I have chosen. I have chosen. And that's it. That eliminates the, I'm not going to continue to choose. But for my college career, I have chosen to start. That's a great one, actually. I've chosen to start at the University of Oklahoma State. I'm kidding.
2: I'm taking my talents.
1: No one would ever say that.
0: When they become employees, whether that be 2 years from now, 5 years from now, like they're going to be employees at some point.
1: Yeah.
0: At what point do they become employees?
1: When they sign a contract.
0: Well, when they sign the contract. Okay. But are we going to get to a point where we don't... I mean, the answer is no, because they have social media and they can just say it. But maybe like it's in their contract. Like maybe... universities feel like, no, we want to make money off of this, so let's have a draft, or let's have a commitment extravaganza day, like the draft, where you just announce all the guys that you signed.
1: First of all, did you ask a question that you knew the answer to and then answered it yourself?
0: This is called talk radio.
1: That is awful radio. That is terrible. I feel as if you're a mentor.
0: Are you?
1: There's five different people in this show, and you decided to answer a question that you asked yourself and then continue to argue with yourself after you answered your question.
0: First of all, I'm just going to admit that your T-shirt blinded me. It's either the glittery shirt itself, or you went somewhere prior to coming here that we don't need to mention.
1: Is that Dylan that's going to be taking over?
2: I believe so.
1: Did he go to Las Vegas on acid recently? Holy crap.
2: I think it was just a long weekend trip to
0: Bucky's.
2: Oh, yeah,
0: he looks like the Avenged Sevenfold music video.
1: Doesn't he look like he's both Fear and Loathing right now? Bro, there's only one of us that can be disheveled, okay? Just chill. We're just letting our people. I mean, we're just letting anybody grab that damn board. It's crazy. By the way,
0: we're inhaling that tequila that you. I mean, I can smell it.
1: I have a long afternoon of nothing, of menial work.
2: Hey, how many times have you complained that the afternoon show gets off early, and now you're getting off early?
0: I'm just complaining about just to complain. Come to the gym with me.
1: To do what?
0: You can spot me, or you can lift a weight.
1: Like I'm gonna get kicked out for staring at women in yoga pants. Hell, probably dudes.
0: They'll stare at you. You're in a Canadian tuxedo.
1: Can I lift in the jean?
0: Why not?
1: Yeah. I had Drake Vitatogo. You look very genie today. And I'm like,
0: put that genie back in the bottle.
1: Bro, just say denim.
0: Denim?
1: I say that it's double denim. It's double D's. Well, no, you're right. That means something else. So I'm at station two. All right. Anyway, I've been sniffed. You're right. This does has a punch to it, doesn't it?
0: Yeah, let's see if the ginger ale real quick.
1: There we go. All right, absolutely. You know what I should? Should I put a Sour Patch Kid in this thing?
0: If you want to be a frat boy, go right ahead.
1: I'm listening.
2: If you want to, do you have any of those to put in there? Like Jolly Ranchers, stuff like that?
1: I figured you did.
2: What, you expect me to just carry around Sour Patch Kids?
1: I thought you had Sour Patch
2: Kids. Yes, I've got like a 5-gallon bucket in my trunk.
0: Every one of you has Sour Patch Kids.
2: You're Gen Z, you have to have it somewhere.
1: Not you, though, because you're, what, snacking on celery?
0: I'm 35 years old.
1: We go to a cigar bar, and Brady pulls out a carrot. It's just like massaging a carrot as we go.
0: Oh, like a kid pretending to have a cigar in their mouth.
1: I do not like Bugs Bunny.
0: Who's that?
1: I did. He was really good at basketball.
0: Mm-hmm.
1: Yeah. I do not like who you're turning into. Where's your gut in your mid-30s? We all had guts in our mid-30s.
0: I'm running from it.
1: Unbelievable. And then, like a true American, damn it, get diabetes in your late 40s, and they give you Jardiance, and you thin up in your 50s. Life isn't that damn hard. Eat a double cheeseburger, for God's sakes, Brady.
0: Yeah, check out early. This life sucks.
1: That is true. What do we got here? Duke on top of Arkansas. I'm not sure how much Cam Boozer has at this point.
0: Does Matt care about that too?
1: Probably. You got Georgia on top of Mississippi State in baseball. They're still playing baseball, Brady. What do you think about this matchup? You know enough about the SEC. You can give us something.
0: Georgia is pretty unstoppable. But, hey, solo shot, but, you know, you need to have more than that.
1: That was a massive shot by the Bulldogs. Look at that. Just trying to stay in there. And then real quick, we got 5 minutes before Planky and DJ Sanchez takes over. And then Dylan, who is probably going to write some sort of, like, log about how, you know, he's running a softball game on acid. But
0: that's a manifesto.
1: Give me some ideas about today. I know this isn't your main thing, but damn it, we all know what's going on with OU softball.
0: Yeah, I mean, again, it's strength on strength. Mississippi State with their pitching, it's going to give them a chance. But again, it's just going to come down to if OU plays their game, they don't even have to play an A game. If they just play a semblance of consistent play, consistent performances from their players at the plate, especially. They put so much pressure on teams, even if you do have a good pitching staff or confidence in your pitching staff, because, again, it might be the third inning and OU's up 2-1 or you're up 2-1. But, I mean, every single throw, every single pitch, your arm, your elbow gets a little bit more tired. And then seeing Kendall Wells for that third time or Kai Minor for that third time, that's when it starts to really wear on you. And so can Mississippi State win a game? I mean, sure. Can they win two in Norman? That's a tall task.
1: Give me a little breath, CJ. What do you got?
2: For the softball?
1: Yes.
0: For the softball.
2: For the softball, or OU softball. Yeah it's going to come down.
1: Seamless.
2: It's going to come down to if OU pitching like is up to that task, because I think the pitching staff for Mississippi State is going to be nails all day long. Can they keep up with the Oklahoma bats? I think that's where it gives the Sooners the little bit of an edge. But it's not out of the realm of possibility that Miley goes out there and lets three players on base very early on. And you know, they're just in a hole from the rest of that series on. So I think it's going to have to rely on the pitching. We've said it all season long. Hasn't quite been the Oklahoma of past where you just have, like, the absolute doom squad coming down and just running you out of the building. But I'm expecting Oklahoma to come away with a victory.
1: Kendall Wells was the story early as far as the baby bats. And she knocked the hell out of the ball for a long time. Kai Minor, I think, is the story now. I think her dynamic play at the leadoff spot, not only is she, you know, smacking home runs, but she's getting on base. And for a freshman, the softball IQ that she has, I've been very impressed, not just at the plate, but also in the field. What do they say? She hasn't stole a homer yet. That's the only thing she doesn't have on her resume is that she hasn't snagged one. I think this weekend, or maybe quite possibly, over at Devon Park would be a nice time to do that. So Mississippi State, obviously a homecoming, for their Skip. She's coming in. She's one of the very, very genesis, the beginning of the genesis of, Patty's domination, the older Ricketts. And it was because of her, and Patty even said so, that they got Kalani Ricketts. And then after they got Kalani Ricketts, it was all over from there. The softball world has not been the same since. Great, great softball coming up all day today. You already got it going on. Texas Tech up 3-1 on Florida. That is going to be a tremendous series. I think that one's going to go 3. And then, like I said, all around the SEC, you got 3 SEC matchups, SEC on SEC matchups. So you guaranteed 3 of them going. And then up to 6, correct? I believe Arkansas Duke. I forgot the other one. But there's definitely up to 6 SEC teams that could get there. And then Patty said yesterday, or the day before yesterday, she thinks 7 could win, which I thought was a funky number and kind of fun because there's, 9 teams that are like, well, we can't get in? No, she wasn't talking about us. So I like the kind of the head game that she did there. Any final thoughts tonight? Remember, we are going to be at Culprits for Thunder. Real quick, concise thoughts on Thunder Spurs Game 3.
0: need Shea to have an MVP performance. I mean, the Spurs have already kind of thrown out what they want to do against him, and he's had two games to adjust to it in real time. And so while the officiating might benefit Victor Wembanyama, that should also benefit Shea Gilgeous-Alexander if they're going to be a little bit more touchy with their whistles. So be the MVP. If you want to get regain home court advantage, got to go be the MVP, especially if J-Dub isn't able to go.
1: Really quick, you're going to be here with us. 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
2: Don Harper, questionable or listed as questionable going right up to the game. 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
1: All right. I mean, San Antonio and Oklahoma City, don't worry, we have you covered. Me, Brandon Ribar, and CJ, the DJ, tonight from 6 to 7. But right now, sit back, settle in, get you a beverage, and enjoy OU softball. I don't know if you know this or not, we are the flagship station for OU sports. Thank you, Brady. Thank you, CJ. And the Festival of Others, OU softball, next.
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4: 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Rewrite the record books. That's 4 in a row. The Oklahoma Sooners are heading back down I-35. They're taking exit 132A, and we're going back to the Women's College World Series.
3: Now, with a call of the game, here's Chris Plank.
5: It's a picture-perfect afternoon for some softball here in Norman, and the stage cannot be much bigger. We're expecting a packed house at Love's Field for an SEC Super Regional matchup, and two teams ready to battle it out for a trip to Oklahoma City. And there is just a buzz rolling through this ballpark today, and you can just feel that postseason energy building up as we get ready for first pitch. Oklahoma entering the day to protect home field and continue its march towards another Women's College World Series. And we've got Mississippi State coming in hungry for a statement that would put them with the elite across college softball. And we're excited. We're bringing all of it here for you today. Welcome in. I'm Chris Plank. Just joking. How long do you think we could have kept that bit up?
6: Honestly, I was ready to keep it going. I was ready to buy in if you were.
5: I am DJ Sanchez filling in for the amazing Chris Plank, who is out this weekend. His son, Will, is graduating from West Point. What an unbelievable achievement and just an awesome week for his family. And I am so humbly honored to be doing my best to try to fill those Chris Plank shoes this weekend. But I couldn't be luckier to have such an amazing partner with me this weekend, the All-American, the national champion, the Olympian, Nicole Mendez. Thanks for being here, Nicole, and it's going to be an awesome weekend.
6: It's going to be a great weekend. I mean, talk about starting the tone off on the right foot. The sun, the clouds, the weather, everything about today is just perfect. Perfect, perfect, perfect for a super regional. And I think we're going to get a really good weekend of softball here in Norman.
5: We've got a heck of a matchup. Mississippi State knocking off Oregon last weekend to be here and make their second appearance in the Super since 2022. And at the helm of this Mississippi State program, we've got a little bit of familiarity and Sam Ricketts being the head coach, so making a homecoming for her as well. But pretty cool, and we'll talk to Coach about it here in a bit, but a little bit of a bittersweet experience having Sam Ricketts in the other dugout this weekend.
6: Yeah, a little bittersweet just because you want to see both of them do so well. Of course, you want to cheer on your Sooner sisters. DJ, you know you played with her.
5: Yes. But
6: being able to come out and compete, I think both of them, that's what they want the most, is they want their team to come out and put out their best show and their best softball, and whoever wins, wins, and they each hope it's themselves, but they hate the fact that it's against each other. But at the end of the day, you're here to win. You're here to compete.
5: Absolutely, and we are going to see an absolute battle between these two teams. You know, you look at OU coming into the Super, coming off of a very dominating performance in the regional last weekend. And, you know, I was fortunate to be on the call last weekend for those games. But I watched all three of those, and you get the feeling that we're starting to see an Oklahoma team kind of in that upward swing, starting to peak.
6: And I want to take us back to SEC tournament, because the post-conference that Coach Gasso had, and she has since been like, maybe I overreacted. That is the Patty Gasso that I played for. And that is the Patty Gasso that fires me up. And I go, yes, because I know what it takes to be at that level. You know what it takes to be at that level. And it's true. You have to work extra hard. There was something not clicking. And whether they change something or not, I do think that you've seen a different team. And I do think it comes with how you practice. You have 2-3 weeks of practice that changes your outlook, that changes your performance on the field exponentially.
5: Yeah, and that's funny, Nicole. You kind of say, Coach made a comment after after the loss in Kentucky of, I want you to go until your hands bleed. And then she sort of, you know, she's like, you know, I didn't literally mean it that way. Here's what's funny. You say, you know, that's the Coach Gasso I played for. The Coach Gasso I played for said, you will run through burning flames to catch that ball. Direct quote, people. So.
6: I love her flair for dramatics. Who said she couldn't act? Because, I mean, that's it right there.
5: Regardless of how it was said, what was done at practice, message received. Because yeah. This was a team that came out last weekend and was dominant in every facet of the game. But they're going to need that same approach, that same energy against a very good Mississippi State ball club.
6: Yeah, really. I think all year long, watching Mississippi State, they started off the season with a ton of wins, and then they had a couple of losses in preseason. I think everyone just kind of forgot about them. They didn't have quite that phenomenal record, but they were in a lot of their series matchups in SEC. And even if they didn't win series, they were right there with those games. And so I think their staff is one of the strongest in the nation. And then offensively, they can hit. Defensively, they make great plays. So it's going to take them playing to the top level. It's going to take them playing at that postseason level to get through. But they're a team that could, especially with that pitching staff.
5: And that's what the Super's all about, man. Like, this is a great matchup. It's a great matchup. Two of the best in the country. And we're bringing all the action to you here in about 25 minutes. First pitch slated for noon. And when we come back, we've got our Coach Gasso interview. We're going to sit down with the GOAT. You're listening to the Sooners pregame show presented by Walden Cleaners and Laundry, where the difference is quality.
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5: Coach's Corner, Head Coach's Time with Coach Patty Gasso. And Coach, I was thinking about our conversation that we had at the end of the regional last week, kind of not this massive celebration, but already looking ahead. What did this week of practice look like?
10: Very, very focused. I know what they want. They know what they want. It's very business as usual. But I feel a different sense of urgency. Maybe not different, but I feel like I'm dealing with business women right now. They're very in tune with, like, they're going into the cage, give me this, I need to work on this. And they're demanding what they want to get better at, like fix their weakness. We're facing two of the best pitchers in the country. I think we all know that. So we're really trying to crack the code. We've been looking at video. We've been working on what they throw in the cages. So now, I mean, we are so ready. There's nothing else we can do except play.
5: You know, you spoke about the pitching staff that Mississippi State has. Some familiarity over there with Sam Ricketts. In the coach's box, you know, I played with Sam. And even playing with her, you knew she was going to be a great coach one day. But what does it mean to have her in that other coach's box in this moment?
10: I love it and I hate it at the same time, because I would love to have an opportunity to maybe find both of us at the College World Series. And that's what's hard about it, is like, it's kind of a bittersweet. But to see her, I'm going to meet her at home plate. I sent her a text. I'm like, whether you want it or not, I'm going to give you the biggest hug you've ever had. And I got no response back. Or maybe I did. I haven't looked. So ready or not, it's coming. I'm proud of her. I really am. She's been very loyal to Mississippi State program and has worked really hard and probably had opportunity to go other places, but has stayed there and been very loyal. Her coaches have been great for her. So it's not by surprise that they're here, and she's done a great job. Their pitching coach is, we faced her back in, I think it was 2000.
5: Or, wait.
10: Right, our first national championship, right? No,
5: she's my age.
10: Your age?
5: Yeah.
10: Oh, she's that old. Okay.
5: Ouch.
10: She was really good. She was a fighter, and it was a great hire by Sam to get her. And Taryn Mowat is going to make this very hard for us, but we love the challenge. That's what's great about this sport, and it's kept me in it so long, as I love, love, love hard things. And we've talked about this being a hard thing that we got to do together.
5: With Mississippi State, everything that we've got going on this weekend in Super Regionals, what's going to be the key for this team this weekend?
10: Good energy in the dugout. One pitch at a time. One ball or one strike at a time. Understanding what you want and going for it. If we second guess and we swing, it's going to be an easy out. We got to really decide what we want and swing hard. You got to swing hard against these guys, and your ball will get through. Pitching is extremely important, and our pitchers have been on the upswing. I'm really excited about them performing this weekend. You're going to ask me this, so I'll tell you.
5: Are we going to play the plank game?
10: Sure.
5: Okay.
10: Let's see.
5: One, two, three.
10: Miley. Who are you going to say?
5: Miley.
10: Why didn't you say it?
5: This is your moment.
10: Were you going to say Miley?
5: I was supposed to say Lowry, but
10: It's Rocha. I believe in her wholeheartedly, and she felt like this was the right start matchup. And Miley's really good against righties, so I believe in Miley, I believe in Coach Rocha, and we're going with, and we got everybody hands on deck.
5: Thanks, Coach. Go get him.
10: You got it.
5: Today's pregame interview is presented by Coca-Cola, official partner of the Oklahoma Sooners. And that was head coach Patty Gasso. Fan work is thirsty work. Enjoy a Coca-Cola. I just want to say one thing. Nicole, we both played for Coach. Coach just called me old. I've known Coach since I was a teenager. So if I'm old, I'm not going to finish the rest of that sentence because I'll get in trouble. But great vibe from Coach. The team just... And we heard her say this, but very businesslike. And you also get the feeling, too, though, that this team knows, pun intended, they're about to have a dogfight.
6: Pun intended. But I do think that looking at the lineups, looking at the numbers, it's this game one is going to be about which pitching staff can execute. And I say staff and I emphasize that because I think we're going to see a lot of arms throughout the weekend. And if you can execute here on day one, it's going to set the tone for a lot of teams. We got to talk to Mississippi State before the game, and Sam, their head coach, she was talking about, man, it's so different whenever you win, right? It's so much easier because you just get to roll through. For Oklahoma, they know the importance of game one. They are going to be on, I don't want to say best behavior, but they're going to be on top of it. They're going to be aggressive and try and disrupt that pitching rhythm that Mississippi State, once they get, it's really hard to get a pitcher out of their groove.
5: Absolutely. And Nicole, you've touched on it. We're going to look at it a little bit more, talk a little bit more about Mississippi State, take a look at the starting lineups, and get Nicole's keys to the game. When we come back, we're about 15 minutes from first pitch. 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
6: Mississippi State, it is their pitching, it's their deception.
5: And if you look at Faircloth, who's getting the start today, we'll take a tighter look at the Mississippi State lineup here in a minute. But Alyssa Faircloth, the junior, getting the nod in the circle today. But you also know they've got Paige Gould in the bullpen as well. So, the key for Mississippi State is going to start in the circle. They swing it well. They've got a little bit of power, but they are not overpowering as as a team offensively, just hitting .273 on the year. Enter the Super Regional at 41-18. And here's a piece that stands out to me, 11-10 on the road. So most of those losses, over half, have come on the road. So if you're looking at Mississippi State, maybe a little bit of a, I'm not going to use the word issue, but playing here at Loves Field is not just playing on the road, it's playing at Loves Field.
6: And not just playing at Loves Field, playing at Loves Field in postseason. I mean, it's Friday at noon, and this place is starting to get packed. And the way the crowd just goes to a whole nother level this time of year, I think it's one of the hardest places to play in the country. And part of it is, yeah, because the offense for Oklahoma is so good, and you have great pitching and great defense. But also, because it's so loud, as an opposing team, you can't even hear yourself think. So whenever you ready struggle on the road, coming here is part of the battle and part of the preparation you have to put on top of preparing for softball.
5: 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That was today's Opponent Outlook, presented by Blue Cross and Blue Shield of Oklahoma, connecting Oklahomans to quality health care through every stage of life. When we come back, starting lineups, keys to the game, and first pitch. 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
6: And against pitchers that like to be deceptive, pitchers that try to move the ball all around the zone, I think she's going to find a lot of success because that's what she does best anyway. So she's my player to watch for here this Friday, opening day of the Norman Super Regional.
5: Absolutely. Loves travel stops at the heart of the highway, and I love Kai Miner in that spot. She was really a table setter and did a great job in the regional. Ella Parker in the two-hole and in right field. Kendall Wells behind the plate. Gabby Garcia at short in the four spot. Isabella Emmerling at first. And Cassie Pickering in the sixth slot, but also getting that start out in left field, so seeing her kind of slide out of that DP role a little bit today and actually be in the field defensively as well. And Lexi McDaniel in the seven in the DP, and you got to love the freshman getting this start here in the first game of the Super.
6: Well, she's earned it. She has proven to herself time and time again she has what it takes to be
5: That hitter who is calm in a big-time situation. The hitter who is clutch when your team needs it. She's proven it. And that is why, as a freshman, she's in that starting lineup. That is not an easy one to crack.
0: Absolutely. And Ilana Agbayani at second in the eight. And Sid Barker in the nine spot at third. And Miley Wachenyo getting the start in the circle. And we heard Coach Gasso talk about it. I think a lot of people expected to see the lefty Lowry here in game one. But she said, Rocha said, no, let's give Miley the ball. What do you think of it?
5: I think whenever you have that gut feeling, as much as data and talk and all that kind of play a factor, I think you got to go with your gut. And Jen Rocha is one of the best pitching coaches in the country for a reason. Not only her pitch calling, but she just has great relationships with her staff, with her team, and then she does a really good job on scouting. And I think there's something with these righties in the Mississippi State lineup that she goes, if you want to set a tone game one, you want to go with Wachenyo and have her set the tone.
0: Those are your starting lineups for the Sooners. And just as first pitch approaches, Mississippi State, Oklahoma Sooners getting the lineups announced, and fans are on their feet, and you can just feel it. We're almost there. 5 minutes away from first pitch. When we get back, keys to the game, the anthem, and we're going to get moving here in Norman with the Super. You're listening to the Sooner Pregame Show presented by Walden Cleaners and Laundry, where the difference is quality.
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0: a beautiful rendition of the national anthem, and we are just moments away from first pitch, and we've got some gorgeous weather here today, and first pitch weather right in the low 70s. It's absolutely gorgeous. No rain forecasted right now. Give it a minute.
1: You better go knock on wood, DJ.
0: I know. I probably shouldn't have even gone there. But 71 with 4-mile-an-hour winds. Got to love it. A little bit of cloud coverage, but overall just a gorgeous day and a great day to get going for some super regional softball. That was the David Payne Oklahoma Weather Report, your expert with your game day news weather update, only on Oklahoma's own News 9. Just a few minutes away from first pitch. Nicole, what are your keys to a Sooner victory today?
1: Being able to adjust to multiple speeds. So what I mean by that is if you see the rise ball coming in hard and then you see the changeup coming in low, you're not trying to swing at both, but you're making the adjustment at-bat to at-bat, pitch to pitch, and being ready for the off-speed or being ready for the rise ball, not trying to hit both. And the second thing is coming out and throwing strikes. I think the last and probably the most important to your nation, this is also your key to the game, be loud. The more energy that you have in a super, the more momentum that you get. So if you are loud and if you are up and you are on it, the pressure falls onto Mississippi State. They feel that. That's suffocating.
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0: introduced. Coach Gasso and Coach Sam Ricketts met at the plate, and Coach got that hug.
1: That was the important piece.
0: It kind of made me laugh. And when we spoke to Coach about an hour ago, she goes, "You know, I told Sam I'm going to give you a hug whether you want one at the plate or not," but she didn't ever answer me. But hugs were had, and now it's time to get to work. And I'll tell you what, Sooner Nation, you have shown up on this Friday. This place is packed for noon on a Friday, and here come the Oklahoma Sooners. Sooners rocking the white jerseys with the crimson Oklahoma across their chests, crimson numbers, crimson pants, socks and stirrups head to toe. Mississippi State rocking the dark maroon jerseys and pants with the white Bulldogs across the chest. And we are about to get underway here in Norman. And we talked about it a little bit, Nicole. Miley Wicheno getting the start in the circle. This is not an overpowering Mississippi State offense, but if you give them an inch, they're going to take a mile.
1: And I think with any team, you have 16 teams left in the tournament. With any team in the tournament, you give them an inch, they're going to take a mile. Everyone is good at this point. Don't get to supers by luck. You have to be able to execute against multiple different teams, multiple different preparations. You have to be tough to get to a super regional. Both of these teams are, but you do have to execute, and you have to make not just the regular plays at supers, but you have to make those big ones, the ones that are just maybe outside of your normal everyday today. But that's what it takes to win in supers. Both teams are going to be good. Both teams are going to find a way to produce. It's just who's going to be able to go that extra mile.
0: And for Mississippi State, a relatively young team, just two seniors in the starting nine. And leading it off for Mississippi State is the shortstop sophomore Morgan Stiles, Greta Grassel in the two slot, Nadia Barbary, one of the lone seniors in this Bulldog lineup in the three hole, Diane Romero in the four, Kiara Sells in the five playing right. And we are about to get going as Miley Wicheno paces to the back of the circle, takes a deep breath. And 99 about to fire her first pitch of Super Regionals in a Sooner uniform. I said 99. I was one ahead. 98. And here we go. Miley Wicheno rocks and fires first pitch, and we're underway in Norman as Morgan Stiles takes the first pitch she sees in for called strike one.
1: Well, I like the fact that both of the leadoffs for both these teams, they are power hitters. They can bunt. They can run. They can have that power. They're table setters.
0: Line to the right side, and Stiles is going to beat it out as she is aboard with the 0-1 single to start the game here in the first.
1: Talking about table setters, it's a really good pitch by Wicheno. Tight in on the hands. It jams her. She's not able to get a whole piece of that, but just being able to muscle that one through. Leadoffs, they set the tone for the rest of their team. So that's something that you don't love to see if you're Oklahoma, but at the same time, that was a really good pitch execution by Wicheno. Just found a hole.
0: Had to bring up Greta Grassel. First pitch hacking. And Wicheno just blows it by her for strike one. Grassel, just a sophomore, hitting .154 on the season. It's been a little bit of a struggle, just making her sixth start on the year. Shows bunt. She'll bunt through, and Wicheno ahead. No balls and two strikes. And not something you see, especially this late in the season. Again, Grassel just making her sixth start on the season and not blowing you away in anything you see in the stat line. The 0-2 is grounded right back, but off the glove of Wicheno, and Grassel is going to beat it out. And just like that, the Bulldogs have runners at first and second. Nobody out after a slow roller back to Wicheno. gets tipped, and Agbayani just not able to make the play in time, but that's a play you've got to make. For Wichenyu out of the circle.
1: Wichenyu, she tried to field that one without moving her feet, and especially on the slow rollers as a pitcher, it just kind of comes back to you slowly. You're just waiting. I think maybe a little extra shuffle, she would have been able to get there, but I'm so impressed by Agbayani. Again, not able to get the out, but that should have not even been close. It should have been safe by 3, 4, maybe even 5 steps. Instead, it was a bang-bang play. It's a great effort, and also over there at second.
0: Had to bring up Nadia Barbary. First pitch to Barbary in the dirt. Good job by Kendall Wells. And Barbary got to be a little bit careful here. 14 home runs on the season. Leads the Bulldogs in RBI with 40. The 1-0 change of speeds and swung straight to it for strike one.
1: Tell you what, Wichenyu's looking pretty good with that off-speed. 3 swings and misses already.
0: And Grassl's, I'm going to call it an error, has not been scored yet.
1: We'll call it a miscue until then.
0: A nice pitch from Wichenyu. Dots the inside corner for call strike two. Ahead here, 1-2. There it goes. Scored an error, and rightfully so.
1: It's like they were listening in.
0: The 1-2 in the dirt. Wells, again, nails behind the plate as she's been all season. Count runs 2-2. Nobody out. Runners at first and second. Wichenyu trying to work out an early jam here in the first inning. The 2-2. Skied high in foul territory. Cassidy Pickering's going to make way, and she's going to make the play at the wall for out number one. That is a huge out.
1: Really good range over there by Pickering, too. That was where, if you look at Love's field and that left field, right field, wherever that bleacher area kind of juts out that fence, she was running right into that, but she set up in that left center gap, so that was a long run for her to make it, and also a step or two away from running into that fence. That's not an easy catch to make. To your point, a little early jam for Wichenyu, so getting it out easy.
0: Brown
1: big.
0: Ball right at Sid Barker. She's going to step on the bag and fire it across, and just like that, you're talking early jam. Wichenyu says, nah, I'm just going to roll a pair. Works out of the inning through the heart of this lineup to sit down Romero. And we head to the bottom of the first, scoreless. Miley Wichenyu dealing to get out of the jam. We head to the bottom of the half.
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0: Love's Travel Stops is the presenting sponsor of OU Softball. Love's Travel Stops, the heart of the highway. We head to the bottom of the first. I'm DJ Sanchez, filling in for Chris Plank alongside Nicole Mendez. And Nicole, what started the game is a little bit holding your breath going, okay, Mississippi State knocking on the door. One pitch out of the inning. Nails from Miley Wicheno.
1: Yeah, I think it was just some eagerness, some energy. Whenever that first pitch happens, you get a little excited and you got to slow down. Try to play normal. Try to play regular. Make those big plays whenever it comes, but try to be consistent. I just think they got too excited. I mean, I think she did a good job, even with that quote-unquote jam on the bases. And just trusting her stuff, trusting her defense, leads to a double play to get out of the first. Like, easy money for Chaño. All she has to do is just keep doing what she's doing.
0: Kai Miner, Ella Parker, Kendall Wells due up for the Sooners. Kai Miner, our player to watch, as she awaits the first pitch from lefty Alyssa Faircloth. And it is in for called strike one. Faircloth, a junior, enters the year with a 2.28 ERA, 16-7, making her 38th appearance, 169 innings thrown. But here's the number that's impressive, 261 strikeouts in just 169 innings. As this pitch hopped up the middle off the glove of Romero, and Kai Miner is aboard to start the ball game.
1: Well, you and I talked about the importance of being able to make the plays that come to you and how you're going to have to make not just those plays, but the plays that are even bigger. In this first inning alone, we've seen both teams make errors. And I think Oklahoma, like I said, they handled it well. They got out of it, but you can't make too many more of those. And if this is a tone that you're setting off, both teams are going to need to reset and kind of slow down and settle down.
0: Ella Parker stands in, takes the first pitch she sees just a bit outside, and again, hasn't been scored yet. I've got it scored in my book at an E4. But here's the thing, though. Kai Miner, part of what makes tremendous, you add to that list, is the 1-0 misses in the dirt. She hits for power. She hits gap to gap. But she also puts the ball on the ground and puts pressure on defenses. And you could just see Romero rushing on that high hopper a little bit.

0: to speed it up. Standing on second with Hella Parker up, that adds to it.
1: The 3-1 off speed, Mrs. Lowe for ball four, and so similar to what we saw in the top half of the first from Mississippi State, putting a pair on to start the game, and here come the Sooners. Ty Miner aboard, and the walk will bring up Kendall Wells.
0: I mean, Wells all year. There's a reason why we're talking about Ky Miner. Let's talk about Kendall Wells. Just the consistency of her power, how hard she swings. Both of them, too, freshmen. They are in the top three freshmen to watch. Out of the entire country, two of them are on the same team. That doesn't, again, put pressure. The crowd is loud. The bats are strong. Mississippi State is going to have to find a way to settle themselves into the game quickly, like we saw from Oklahoma last half inning.
1: Kendall Wells stands in with runners at first and second, nobody out, and change of speeds from Faircloth just misses outside, and pretty good take from Kendall Wells. That's a tough pitch.
0: That's a really good changeup, and if that's not getting called, that is good news for Oklahoma today.
1: You read my mind, Mindy. The 1-0, so similar to the pitch that opened the count, but this time called a strike. Count evens up at 1-1 to Kendall Wells.
0: I think Keller behind the plate also. She was like, no, we need to get this pitch. Did a extra strong job trying to get it.
1: And that's through the 5-6 hole. Ty Miner will move up. And it's bases loaded after the single to left field for Kendall Wells. The Sooners just working station to station, but you can just kind of feel this moment as pitching coach Taryn Moat makes her way out to have a chat with the defense and Bulldog pitcher Alyssa Faircloth. But the Sooners getting on Faircloth early here.
0: Yeah, the focus I've seen from their swings has just been, can we hit the ball hard? I'm not trying to lift too much right now. I think in these early innings, you're going to see them just try to swing, stay low and stay through the ball, especially with how tricky that off-speed is. If you try to put too much lift, you may start to see some swings and misses. So their entire goal right now is, can we keep it low and just get those hard hits? Once we know what she's throwing, now we can add in some lift and just put the pressure on. And to your point, DJ, having bases loaded with nobody out, that's not a fun sight to be in, especially with Oklahoma. They score so quickly. So with one pitch, the game could completely change. I mean, we're 10 pitches in, and they have bases loaded.
1: Bases loaded, and Gabby Garcia in the box. 406 on the season, 22 home runs, 73 runs batted in. So big spot here for the sophomore, an opportunity to put a crooked number on the board for the Sooners here early. Meetings are over. And Gabby Garcia stands in. First pitch, misses low and away.
0: And I think, at least for the lefties, Garcia is up on the chalk in this lefty batter's box. She is on that line trying to get every inch of that outside corner of the plate.
1: The 1-0 slips out of the hand of Faircloth, and you could almost look as if that was going to be an off-speed pitch, Mindy, and she just did not quite get that out of her palm. And you know, we know as pitchers, you're throwing that changeup, you've got a death grip on that ball, and you could just see it kind of roll out of the back of her hand.
0: I mean, it rolled maybe from the front chalk.
1: The 2-0. Misses low and inside, and we got a 3-0 count to Gabby Garcia with bases loaded.
0: I mean, this is a take all the way for Gabby Garcia. You have no outs. You have a walk already this inning. 3-0.
1: The 3-0 just catches the bottom half of the zone for call strike one.
0: And you know that Faircloth, she likes to work that back door as a lefty, but sometimes whenever you're a lefty pitcher, if somebody is up on that chalk, up in your space, it's hard to locate because you can't miss. Wonder if that's kind of contributing to some of that.
1: 3-1 grounded right at first base. She's going to get the force at home, and they're going to say Gabby Garcia was safe. No, excuse me, out at first base, and it's a double play for Mississippi State. It took me a moment here, and Gabby Garcia, a little unclear on the call as well. It was close at first. I thought she was out, but for a second I'm going, like, did they just call her safe? Nonetheless, hard ground ball right at

0: The first baseman, Ernstes, forced at the plate, doubled her out at first base. It's two quick outs for the Sooners as Bella Emmerling stands in and takes the first pitch low and away.
1: And that's where we talk about, can you play normal? Hard hit ground ball, can you knock it down but throw home? Catch it over at first, can you be normal?
0: The 1-0. Again, missing just a bit low. Two balls and no strikes to Emmerling. Runners at second and third and two outs. 2-0. Misses in the dirt, and it's three balls and no strikes. Base open at first after the double play. But Bulldog defense coming to the rescue here a bit. It's the 3-0. Misses inside, and load him back up for the second walk in the inning delivered by Faircloth.
1: Well, just whenever you think, okay, I can take a sigh of relief. I got that double play. Isabella Emmerling, she sits at 19 home runs, and right after, Cassidy Pickering, 19 home runs. So it's not like you can go, all right, I'm on the second half of the lineup. There's not as much power. Maybe they have a high average, but it's not as much power. Both of them, a lot of power and high, high average. Pickering, she's up now almost at 400.
0: First pitch to Pickering, misses low and inside, and that is five straight balls delivered by Faircloth to follow up the double play. So Faircloth having a hard time finding the strike zone here. Bases loaded, two outs. It's the 1-0 to Pickering is in for called strike one. Faircloth on the season, just 57 walks entering this game. She's already walked two here. The 1-1 misses upstairs. Count goes to two balls and a strike. You get the feeling, you can see a few nerves from Faircloth here to start this ballgame.
1: And this crowd isn't even rowdy yet, and I think this is the Supers. The environment, the pressure is high. And this is impressive, Oklahoma team, and that back door just misses inside. That's what we've been seeing from Faircloth. This count goes 3-1. She is just not being able to land that backdoor curve, and the lefties in this lineup, they are eating it up.
0: Bases loaded. Here comes the 3-1. Little bit of a check swing from Pickering. That's in for called strike two. Count runs full. Nowhere to put her. The Sooners looking to capitalize on what was. Bases loaded, nobody out, trying to push a run across here in the first. Here comes the 3-2. Swing and a miss. And Faircloth works out of a massive jam and not allowing a run. What a wild first inning to this ball game. And Faircloth, a pair of walks, the Sooners. Load them up, did not have a hit, had one hit in that inning, but not able to capitalize with the bases loaded and nobody out. Nonetheless, we're into the top of the second, scoreless here at Loves Field.
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0: 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I'm DJ Sanchez with Nicole Mendez. We go to the top of the second scoreless, but not before kind of a wild first inning for both teams, Nicole.
1: Yeah, it just, it was weird. It wasn't bad necessarily. They both had one error. But it wasn't the errors themselves where you go, oh, man, that was a costly error. A run ended up coming in to score. We're still two goose eggs, but it was just not great. It was just okay and then funky and then a weird walk and then a double play. Both teams getting double plays. It was just off. And you can tell there's nerves on both sides. Mm-hmm. Hopefully, after this first inning, both of the teams, they just settle in and they slow it down. It's much easier to say, hey, just slow down. You're just playing softball. A lot harder whenever the crowd is packed. And you know you're competing for a spot in the Women's College World Series just a couple days from now.
0: Senior Kiara Sells stands in, takes her first pitch up high for a ball. And, you know, Nicole, you kind of say, you know, both teams still hung goose eggs. You're, as an offensive approach, you're going, guys, we got to find a way to push runs across. Leaving too many runners on base is the 1-0. Ground ball to Gabby Garcia. She'll fire it across route number one, and Sells is retired. That'll bring up Kinley Keller.
1: To your point of, got to find a way, both of them had runners left on base. In Oklahoma, it's not too often that they leave bases loaded. Whenever you see a team leave bases loaded with less than 2 outs, you go, I don't love that. Mm-hmm. I don't love that look.
0: Keller, a righty, one of the lone freshmen in this lineup, takes first pitch, nice location, up and in for called strike one.
1: But you know what I do love? Wacheno. She has been really good in the first inning, really good so far this inning, and just steady. It doesn't matter what's going on around. She's been pretty consistent.
0: The 0-1 to Keller, fouled straight back. Wacheno ahead here, no balls and two strikes. Keller, a 315 hitter on the year. He's had appearances in 59 games, but has only started getting her 32nd start on the season. There's quite a few of these Bulldog players who have not started in every single game throughout the year. It's the 0-2 to Keller. Just misses outside, but you got to like that location.
1: I do, especially whenever you're that far ahead. Can you get hitters to chase? Will you see if they'll go after it? Still early in the game. You don't know what the umpire's going to give you also in the strike zone. Maybe tease out a little. See if you get a little extra love here.
0: 1-2 to Keller. Misses upstairs. Count goes 2 balls and 2 strikes.
1: Yeah, that's not too often that you see hitters who have at bats in the 80s. Typically, yeah, it's 100 plus all the way around, maybe one or two, but all up and down this lineup, there's more with less than 100 at bats than there are with.
0: Ground ball down the left field line. They're going to say it's fair. Keller rounds first. This ball is in the hole in the left field corner, and it is a one out double for the freshman on a ground ball that hopped right over the bag. And immediately, home plate umpire Mike Burwell called it fair. And you can hear the distaste from Sooner fans. And JT Gasso and Coach Gasso both out of the dugout.
1: And that's one of those, we've seen this a couple times in postseason especially, too. It's the way the balls are rocketed off. If you're an umpire standing on the line, you got to be careful about those balls coming your way, and so you're dodging out of the way on the line. Being able to dodge it and track, is that fair? Is it foul? That's something hard to do. So a lot of times they'll resort to looking at the umpire at home. Looks like they're going to go to a review.
0: We're going to get a McIntyre Law official review, and rightfully so. They need to take another look at this. And I mean, in that ball, you said it, Nicole, that ball was smoked straight down the line. And you know, as we're watching it, you can see the chalk fly, but when it crossed over the bag, it landed foul.
1: Right. And so the whole point is, whenever it's going over the bag, is it fair or is it foul? Like, where does it go? And that's what they're going to be going and looking at. And I think this is a good call by OU, especially because you don't want that leadoff double. And if it's something where it's a question, I would go for it. And I know it's early on in the game, but after how weird that first inning was, mm-hmm,
0: you don't want to give any kind of momentum to Mississippi State. And then if you're in Mississippi State, you're going, yeah, that was fair all day. What do you mean?
1: Yeah, I think the piece that makes you feel like this may be overturned is, I mean, it hit fair, but
0: that ball was tailing.
1: It was tailing.
0: How has it's going? And off of, I won't lie, initially my first thought was, yeah, that was fair all the way.
1: Yep.
0: But looking at replays and looking at the video, I'm not as convinced, because, again, it has to be over the base. And it was just tailing too far foul.
1: We've got a call here. Let's hear. And it's going to stand. And that will be the ninth double on the year for Keller. And that'll bring up Tatum Silva.
0: And that ball was absolutely smoked. I would love to know what the exit velo on that was, because it was just hit so hard. Barker over at third base had no time to react. That was a well-earned double. I mean, I think we're going to see a lot more offense. We were talking about this being the pitchers, and that's going to be what's going to win this game.
1: First pitch to Silver, fouled off. Yeah, and absolutely. And I think we're kind of talking about that. We have seen some obscure things in this ball game. We're not going to continue to say it, but I mean, really.
0: And we're only in the second inning, the top.
1: I mean, we have seen almost a half dozen runners stranded by both teams so far in this ball game, and it's just the top of the second. It's the 0-1 to Silva. Floats in and just misses for a ball. That's a pretty nice off-speed pitch from Wichenio.
0: I really like that off-speed pitch. He's gotten a lot of those called already. Oh, just misses. The crowd is not too happy. But I do think, again, competitive misses. We've been seeing her go after hitters.
1: 1-1, one foul right straight back. And Cal goes to a ball and two strikes. I will say this about Mississippi State. They are not getting cheated on their hacks in the box.
0: A lot of coaches this year, they've been just talking to their teams. Can you hit the ball hard? Can you swing hard? If you're going to swing, you know, that age old saying, if you're going to swing, swing hard. That one just kind of pops out of Wells' glove. No one advances, so that's good. But, again, another really tight miss. And if you're Mississippi State right now, it's easy because you're extra locked in. But whenever you get to later innings, will you see them start to chase? I think if you're Wichenio, I would stay there all day.
1: Here's the 2-2 to Silva. Just misses outside. And Wichenio pulling that off speed out of her pocket, but not quite able to find the strike zone yet. Count runs full to Silva. One out, runner at second. We are scoreless. Wichenio takes a long look at that pitch watch. Rocks and fires. 3-2, foul straight back, and Silva stays alive.
0: I think that ball, the seam on that one, foul ball just ripped it open. Kendall Wells threw it into the dugout, but you can see it rolling funky into the dugout. You know, one thing that I've always wanted to see is the seams, the cover of the ball ripped off. I would have thought if anybody would have done it, it would have been Jossie, but I guess we have to look to Kendall now. I don't know. It's always been a dream of mine in softball.
1: Full count. Called strike three, and Wichenio sits her down. For the second out, and what a spot from Miley.
0: This was a pitch she has been nibbling on. You heard us talking about it all at bat. Ooh, that one just missed. It's a little low. It's a little outside. And you could just see her finally tweaking those pitches. Gets the strikeout. That feels huge after a double in a long, long battle, long at bat.
1: That'll bring up Paige Ernstess. The first pitch swinging straight through the changeup for strike one.
0: So not only are we seeing Wichenio get the start today, which typically most teams probably would have been expecting Lowry, but we're seeing her throw a lot more off-speed, a lot more change-ups than she typically throws this early in the game, too.
1: The 0-1 little dribbler right back to Wichenio. She's going to fire it over. Pulls Emmerling off the bag with the throw in the dirt, and Ernstess is safe.
0: And that's going to chalk up the second error by Miley Wacheno in the circle today. And that's tough.
1: Feel her overthinking on that throw a little bit. It was that slow roller, and it's a great job by Emmerling stopping that throw, because not only was it spiked in the dirt, it was spiked in the dirt almost heading towards right field. Wacheno had to run up a couple of steps, so that angle, if that ball had gotten past Emmerling, that would have gone deep into right field. A run definitely would have scored. So great job by Emmerling blocking that off. But whenever she does, you're diving for a ball, your foot comes off, she's not able to get back in time. So again, just feeling like defensively there's a little bit of nerves, there's a little bit of giddiness, especially on the part of Wacheno. Two errors by her today.
0: And you said it, Mindy, good job by Isabella Emmerling keeping that ball in front, but runner in scoring position, opportunity to get yourself out of the inning. And Coach Gasso and Coach Rocha out to have a chat. Coach Gasso speaking with the Sooner defense, Coach Rocha having a chat with Wacheno and Wells. What's the message here?
1: I think the message is slow down, take a breath. I think it's not anything to what she's doing on the mound pitching-wise, but again, it's the nerve. So she can find a way to slow herself down and not overthink, but just, hey, just trust it, be athletic. That was something Coach will always say to her athletes is be athletic. And what she means by that is don't overthink, silly. Just go, just do it. So you be athletic and you're not thinking, oh my gosh, I need to make this perfect throw, but catch, throw, catch, throw, catch, throw. Go, go, go, go.
0: Very out of the ordinary for Sooner defense to see a crooked number in the air column, but that's where we're at, an opportunity to work out of it. Runners at first and third for the Bulldogs, two outs, and nine-hole hitter Des Rivera in the box. Wacheno back to work, first pitch. Misses somewhere. It's a pretty nice location. But I feel like that off speed is floating across the top of the zone. And that's a big part of why Wacheno is not getting that call.
1: Well, it is that outside half of the zone. The inside half, she's been getting called no problem.
0: The 1-0 misses upstairs. Wacheno falls behind. Two balls and no strikes. And Ernstes at first base does not have a stolen base attempt on the year. Would not expect to see her taking off. But Rivera, 256 hitter. It's the 2-0 misses outside. And it's a 3-0 count.
1: Tell you what, Mike Burwell behind the plate is not giving that outside corner whatsoever. We saw it a little bit on the other side with Fairclough. She was wanting that changeup on that outside corner. Was not getting the bite. Again, it's early on. Hitters aren't swinging at that necessarily.
0: 3-0 in for called strike one.
1: I think if you're a chain note, you're going to have to bring it in just like that pitch. And then later in the game, go back to it. I think she'll get the swings later on. But if she keeps trying to go there, she's going to continue to fall behind. She's going to have to make the adjustment, bring it in, and then start to work on those borderline pitcher's pitches.
0: Big hit pitch here for Wacheno. She fires the 3-1. And this is low for ball four. That'll load them up and roll this Bulldog lineup back up to the top. And Morgan Stiles, who led off this ball game with a single back in the first.
1: Well, we talked about it's not too often that you see Oklahoma leave the bases loaded. But whenever you see any team leave the bases loaded, it's kind of a, oh, you're going to regret that, because you want to take advantage, especially in a Supers. And now we see Mississippi State bases loaded with two outs.
0: The righty Stiles stands in. Ball one inside. And the Sooner faithful are letting Mike Burwell behind the plate absolutely have it. And I don't blame him.
1: You see the frustration from Wacheno. Even Kendall Wells behind the plate. A lot of frustration on why is that pitch not getting called. And you saw it all weekend long last weekend. The strike zone. Man, you could probably talk the entire game about the strike zone itself. But at the end of the day, is it a strike? Yeah, probably. But if it's not getting called, you have to make an adjustment, especially with bases loaded.
0: Here comes the 1-0 to Stiles, and just misses low for ball two. And Wacheno falls behind here. Two balls and no strikes. Stiles, a 317 hitter on the year. Opportunity to strike first. The 2-0 catches the inside corner for called strike one.
1: And that one, to me, looked like it was farther out than the other pitches, but it was higher up. So I'm wondering, Burwell, he's not calling that pitch because it looks great, but maybe he's thinking, that's a little too low for me. Maybe she needs to bring it up in the zone. Because that one looked farther off the plate, but higher.
0: The 2-1 in for called strike two. Very similar location. I feel like that pitch may be a little lower in the zone. But, you know, Nicole, to your point, Burwell, we're seeing those pitches elevated in the zone be called strikes, but that's not where you want to throw those pitches, right? No pitching coach says, oh, why don't you just bring it up a little bit in the strike zone? Bases loaded, two outs. The 2-2 popped to the left side, but right at Cassidy Pickering. And Wachenio works out of another jam and strands the bases loaded. And Oklahoma looking to strike first in what has been just a battle of how many runners can we get on base in this ballgame so far. We are scoreless as we head to the bottom of the second. This is Sooner Softball from Learfield.
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0: Welcome back to Love's Field. We are scoreless after Miley Wachenio strands the bases loaded. And that would make for a running total of five runners left on base by the Bulldogs here just in their first two innings. And the Sooners looking to get a little bit of that momentum offensively in the dugout. As Lexi McDaniel stands in and rips this ball to right field. But it is going to get caught at the warning track for out number one. But arguably the hardest hit ball we've seen off of a Sooner bat yet. Lexi McDaniel coming out aggressive.
1: You put anything in the air inside this park, and with the way that they've been swinging all year long, the crowd automatically is going, oh, there's another one. You can tell they thought that one was a home run right off the bat, but I'm going back to last inning. Gabby Garcia, the way that she hit that, it was ripped too. So I'm seeing Oklahoma just consistently get on base, consistently hit the ball hard. That's, I don't think, the question. The question is, how do you execute twice, bases loaded, each team not able to follow through and find a way to get that hit that gets that run across the board?
0: Alana Agbayani stands in. Bearcloth falls behind, two balls and no strikes. Agbayani, 386 on the season.
13: Oh my God, I want to go watch that.
0: The 2-0 misses upstairs. Fair clock. Behind here, three balls and no strikes.
1: So while Lucheno, she's kind of struggling with the errors, Faircloth has been struggling with the strike zone. He's walked two already, has fallen behind almost every single batter.
0: 3-0 in for call strike one.
1: Now what she does do well is whenever she falls back, a lot of times she'll have a competitive comeback. You really have to earn that walk off of her.
0: Three-one catches the outside corner and count runs full.
1: Took a little bit off of that. You could tell Agbayani was looking for that outside pitch away from the lefty, but a little out in front. It's a good take, I think.
0: 3-2, called strike three on the changeup, just froze her. And that is the second strikeout of Sooner hitters here today. That'll bring up Sid Barker.
1: It's a changeup that starts a little bit higher, and I think that's why these hitters are just not wanting to go for it. Agbayani looking to take that one, but we have seen Burwell, he's calling those pitches up in the zone, so you got to start swinging at those changeups, especially with a 3-2. You have to battle.
0: First pitch to Barker in for called strike one, and
1: you guessed it.
0: Here's the thing, though. That pitch a little bit lower in the zone, and we have not seen that pitch consistently be called a strike. I think it's definitely in the strike zone, not the strike. We just haven't seen it consistently be called a strike.
1: Yeah.
0: As the 0-1 misses upstairs. Nobody on, two outs. And we are scoreless here in the second.
1: I feel like Faircloth got those two outs in a hurry, too.
0: The 1-1 misses low, and you read my mind, Mindy. I'm like, I'd like to see Sid Barker slow things down a little bit here. Two quick outs. I'm going to give Lucheno a second to regroup. It's the 2-1 misses low.
1: This game started off weird, frantic pace, and to your point, I haven't really seen it slowed down much.
0: The 2-2 to Barker lines right to the shortstop, and she'll fire it across. Barker is retired, and Faircloth quickly retires the side, and we head to the third inning. Shout-outs coming up. Keep them going. Even though Plank's not here, we're still going to rock them. Let us know where you're listening from, and we are going to get back to it. We are scoreless as we head to the third. This is Sooner Softball from Learfield.
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0: We head to the third, and we are scoreless as Miley Lucheno is back to work to take on the 2-3-4 hitters in this Bulldog lineup, and looking to see the Sooner defense settle down a little bit. And, you know, we saw Faircloth retire the side. And you want to see Lucheno and Oklahoma match that here.
1: I think it also comes with you're thinking about the game as a whole. You're kind of thinking about the moment, right? Whenever we've seen Oklahoma defense kind of have those rush, I don't want to say panic, but rush moments, it's typically because they're trying to do too much all at once instead of, right, I'm just going to field the ball. Okay, now I'm going to throw it instead of, I have to get this out because if I don't, then they're going to get on base and they're going to go around. Trying to be too perfect, trying to do too much at once.
0: Greta Grassel stands in, takes the first pitch. Nice location from Wacheno, but misses outside for ball one. Grassel reached on an error back in the first. Sophomore, just a 148 hitter on the season, swings through the rise ball for strike one. And we see you guys checking in. We see where you're at. Keep letting us know where you're listening from. We see OU Duxter listening at home in Lubbock. We got Jeff, Julie, and Jed listening on I-35 on your way to Kansas City. Safe travels. It's the 1-1. Swung straight through, and Lucheno just dealing. You can just see her overpowering Grassel.
1: Stacy checks in. Well, my mom and dad are at the game in Section 15, but I wanted to say hi to you. Hi, Stacy, and hi, Goose. Goose is her cat. I love whenever they send me animal pictures. It's my favorite.
0: Here's the 1-2, strike three. Wacheno sits her down, and love to see the effectiveness of the off-speed. That'll bring up three-hole hitter senior Nadia Barbary.
1: I mean, that ball probably dropped about 4 or 5 inches. Had some really good break. Just so deceptive. And then also starting the inning off with a strikeout, I feel like is a really good tone setter, especially at how you left it last inning. It just felt like you weren't settled. Nothing says settled like, hey, you come up, you sit right back down.
0: First pitch to Barbary, misses outside. 1-0. Right down, Lindsay. Still a plank line for called strike one. We see Luther King listening to the broadcast in Nashville, Tennessee. Nate Dong checking in from work in Wyandotte. Get to work, Nate Dong. Just kidding. Listen to ball instead. It's way more fun. The 1-1 misses outside. Got Therese checking in from Austin and says congratulations to Plank on his son's graduation. Again,
1: so
0: Plank,
1: exciting.
0: Yes, oh it's amazing. Goodness. Plank is in New York with his son, Will, and the entire Plank family made the trip. He's graduating from West Point. Unbelievable. So the 2-1 is lined straight past a diving Gabby Garcia. And Barbary is aboard with one out, and that is the third hit by Mississippi State here in this ballgame. That'll bring up Zion Romero.
1: We've seen a few of those scattered in from Mississippi State. And you're right, Barbary, she's no exception to that. Just rips it through. Gabby Garcia can field a lot of well-struck, hard-hit balls. It really has to be hard-hit to get past her.
0: First pitch to Romero. Just misses inside, and that is a tough pitch. I say it just misses inside. That's not missing by much. That's missing in this strike zone today.
1: And you hate it. You hate it because that looks like a strike all the way in. But, again, these are where you get in trouble if you don't adjust. And another pitch, this one, obviously a ball wide outside. So falls behind 2-0. But you hate to see it, but you hate to see the lack of adjustment even more. And you don't, as a pitcher, want to go, okay, well, now I have to throw over the middle, but just bring it in. Middle inside.
0: 2-0 to Romero. 2-0 to Romero misses low, and Wacheno falls behind, 3 balls and no strikes. And we're going to see Coach Jen Rocha out to have a chat with Wacheno. And you can just kind of feel Wacheno a little tight, maybe, but we're also seeing some really good pitches, but Rocha just wanting to settle things down a little bit. Gives us some time to get some of these check-ins. We see Christy McMurphy checking in from New Orleans. Traylinda Kerr checking in from Moore. Mark and Ann checking into Love's Field. And they are at the HTO truck, or at least they were a bit ago. Lynn Jordan. Sooner Aunt Lynn is listening and ready to watch in UConn, and Uncle will be listening from the SEC baseball tournament in Alabama. We got the SEC baseball tournament going on this weekend. Got Nina Stuckey in listening and wanting to know where Plank's at. Again, Plank is at West Point graduation with his son, Will. Amazing, amazing just accomplishment. So cool.
1: Will Melton checking in from algebra class. Kids are ready for summer. I'm ready for another Sooner win. You know, that's dedication right there.
0: I love it. We got Larry Smith having lunch on a Friday with us synced up in the St. Pete Sooner Den in Florida. And they are ready for OU softball to be super. Agree. Meeting is over. And Wichino is going to get back to work. Runner at first, one out in a 3-0 count to Romero. The 3-0 green light for Romero. She fouls it straight back.
1: I'm sure whenever you have that 3-0, you want to be patient. But a hitter like Romero, you want to give her the green light? You do. With the high time of that timeout, you're saying if it's over the plate.
0: Yes.
1: If it's something that's fat.
0: The 3-1. Took a little bit off it for called strike two. And Wichino gets back in this count. 3 balls and 2 strikes.
1: Some defense here playing pretty deep. Not wanting to get anything on the grass.
0: Full count pitch fouled off. Pretty good little play over there by associate head coach Tyler Bratton.
1: Quick hands over in the third base coach's box.
0: Dude could play back in the day. He's got himself a national championship ring.
1: Hey, it goes to show it's like riding a bike. You never really let it go, right?
0: Chaino brings the 3-2 and misses inside. And you can hear the groans. And I'm going to say this. I'm here for it. But that's a ball. I feel like we've seen a lot of pitches throughout this game on the inner half that have been very questionable, but that pitch isn't a strike. I think we've seen a lot of pitches that have been strikes, but that pitch is inside.
1: Yeah, and whenever Jen Rocha called time, she came out. That's DJ, I think that's what she was talking to her about. Of, okay, where do you think you're missing? Do you think you're missing? Okay, where do you think his strike zone stops and starts? How do you want to attack? And we have to change our strategy. How do you want to attack going on? And she's doing it. Brings that ball a little bit more inside. Gets the first pitch for a strike. Fouls back.
0: Carousels stands in. Grounded out to short back into the second. And home plate umpire Mike Burwell out to have a conversation with Wichino. And Kendall Wells took that foul ball. You can kind of see Coach Gasso out very quickly with the trainer taking a look at Wells' glove hand.
1: The way it hit, it almost looked like it just tipped the finger. So Kendall Wells, whenever she has her glove on, her finger is actually outside. Her index finger is outside of the glove. Just allows her to grab it a little bit more. I think on that foul ball, that index finger was just up in the air. You know, whenever you're reaching for something, you have that stray finger going crazy. I think it was just up in the air, and that ball just tipped and clipped the top part of that finger.
0: You could hear the hush come over Lev's field as everyone taking a look at Kendall Wells. And, you know, it's been really easy, and rightfully so, to talk about what Kendall Wells has done offensively. I mean, it has just been absolutely amazing. I don't care if you're a freshman, you're a senior, I don't care who you are. What she has done at the plate has been unbelievable. But I don't know if there's been enough love given for how good she's been behind the plate. I mean, she has really been tremendous in just every aspect and the way she's managed pitchers. But all good here as the 0-1 is fouled off into the left side net. And Wichino ahead here, no balls and 2 strikes. Runners at first and second and one out. And it just feels like the Bulldogs have been knocking on the door every single inning.
1: If you're OU, you want to find a way to get the ball on the ground. Another double play. There's a lot of possibilities here with runners on first and second.
0: The 0-2's popped up to the left side. Not enough room. And we'll do the 0-2 again.
1: That one, you know, down the line, there's that netting. That ball
0: fly ball into the netting. It just shoots off. Gabby Garcia almost loses her feet. She's trying to grab that ball as it goes back. She almost face planted trying to grab that ball.
2: Glad she didn't. Oh, unless she had caught it. Face plant, you catch it, it's all good.
0: Here comes the 0-2. Misses low and in the dirt. Tell you what, they have been making Ucheño throw a lot of pitches. We're in the third inning. She is over that 55. She's at 56 right now. A lot of pitches in this game so far for her. The 1-2 misses upstairs. Count runs even, two balls and two strikes. I love OU fans any time of year, but I love postseason OU fans. They are all over, hanging on every single pitch, and that pitch was a good location, but just missing up. It hasn't been a strike. Comes the 2-2. Called strike three. Ucheño sits her down. It says, you think that pitch is a little bit high? I'll bring it down. I'll find your strike zone. And there it is. Huge K.
1: Whenever you have that count, this is a ball that is well over that middle way. And like you said, Mississippi State has been knocking on the door. They know that Ucheño, she's going to be forced to throw that pitch back over the pit, over the zone. You have to protect that one.
0: Kinley Keller swinging first pitch, grounds it foul down the left field line.
1: And the crowd showing a little bit of a... sarcastic wit. They were saying, oh, are you sure it wasn't a fair ball?
0: And the best part about it, Keller doubled back in the second, and it was a little
1: questionable,
0: right? Down the left field line.
1: Yeah, postseason OU fans, they're on a whole nother level.
0: The 0-1 to Keller catches that inside corner for called strike one. Or excuse me, called strike two. Ucheño ahead here, no balls and two strikes. Looking to leave another pair stranded. Here comes the 0-2. Off the knob of the bat, on the hands. They're going to say it's a hit by pitch.
1: That one's tight up on the hands. I like the way that Ucheño was thinking. Going down and in has been her kind of normal MO all game long, but trying to go with that rise ball tight in on the hands, but it just leaks too far over, just plunks her right in the hands.
0: That hit by pitch will load the bases up for the second inning in a row for Mississippi State. Bring up seven hole hitter Tatum Silva. Silva, a strikeout victim back in the second. Cotter looking.
1: Well, again, Mississippi State putting on the pressure. Two innings in a row, bases loaded, and I just feel like miscues by Oklahoma have given them the opportunities. The door has been open. They have not slammed the door in Mississippi State's face yet.
0: First pitch, off speed for ball one to Silva. A little bit of a delayed call. I was expecting a delayed strike call there, I'm not going to lie.
1: I was too. That was down the middle, above the knee.
0: Bases loaded, two outs. We are scoreless here in the third. The 1-0 fouled off and out of play.
1: But if you're a Mississippi State, you have to capitalize because you're not going to see this the entire game. You're not going to get these opportunities and chances the entire game. Second time in a row with bases loaded.
0: In every inning have had a runners in scoring position. So, I mean, if you're Mississippi State, like you said, Mendez, it's now or never, because you're not going to get these chances forever. The 1-1 is lined right back up the middle, off the glove. Gabby Garcia bare hands it, but does not have a play. She fires it behind to try to catch the runner sleeping at third base, but everybody is safe. And Mississippi State strikes first here in the third to make it 1-0.
1: And again, this ball is hit hard, but it's off the glove of Ucheño. Ricochets. Gabby Garcia is shaded up the middle. I think she might be able to make a play on that. And just by that slight glove tap, it ricochets. Mississippi State, they score the first run.
0: Paige Ernstess stands in, takes the first pitch she sees for called strike one. Ernstess in the eighth slot, reached on an error back in the second. And we are running, I mean, we're in the third inning. Mississippi State running through their lineup for a second time already. Bases loaded, two outs. The 0-1 grounded to Gabby Garcia at short. She's going to fire it across, and that will do it, but not before the Bulldogs put one on the Sooners. We're going to keep going with your check-ins in the bottom half of the third, but we see Randy Bruner and Loki listening from Jennings, Oklahoma. Will Melton in algebra class, like you said, Nicole, a turn and burn to the city for Tommy Gallegos. And the Lawrence family checking in from the Fan Cave in Norman. And we got OU alum Jeannie Murphy checking in from South Carolina. Thanks for being with us. Sooners trail 1-0. We head to the bottom of the third. This is Sooner softball from Learfield.
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0: To the bottom of the third inning. Sooners trail 1-0. I'm DJ Sanchez along with Nicole Mendez. It is third inning shoutouts, and we see you, Gunny, tuned in. Just woke up. That was a little while ago, though, but headed to Broken Arrow. We got Christy Favors, Joe Bob Hackney saying Boomer, and Kenneth Matthews saying he misses Plank. We do, too, but says we're in good hands. Thank you, Kenneth. And listening from Broken Arrow, Oklahoma, Shelly Sinclair in South Carolina is cheering on the Sooners. And Shelly and Gaffney and Jay in Columbia. We got Darla. And Joe Bihapney synced up in Lexington, Oklahoma. Let's go. Got a little work to do as the Sooners trail 1-0. And Kai Miner stands in, takes the first pitch she sees low for a ball.
1: Well, it finally came. You knock long enough, you're going to get a run across the board. Mississippi State, they're up 1-0.
0: This ball is smashed down the right field line, but hooks foul.
1: Well, I was saying that, and I was going to be like, well, maybe it's tied 1-1. Kai Miner. That was almost a home run. Kai Miner. She's such a bad ball hitter, and she can hit anything in the strike zone, but you get those pitches where, as a pitcher, you're a little frustrated because you're going, this is a ball. This is something that you should not even swing at. And she's out here way out in front, almost hitting it out of the park.
0: The 1-1 to Miner misses upstairs. Yeah, and we've heard Coach Gasso talk about that, not just about Kai Miner, but this whole lineup of we do a really good job of hitting bad pitches. And, you know, what she really means is we do a really good job of hitting pitchers' pitches, right? Like, off the plate, we see this team do it all the time as the 2-1 floats through the strike zone for ball three.
1: I mean, that's a beautiful pitch by Faircloth, and it's not called for a strike. And that's where, as a hitter, you kind of get a little wobbly, and you just kind of have to look for what you're looking for.
0: 3-1 misses low, and Kai Miner is aboard with a lead-off walk, and Faircloth commits the cardinal sin of pitching, in my personal opinion. Your team scores a run, and you walk the first batter of the inning. But nonetheless, good start for the Sooners here in the third to bring up Ella Parker. First pitch to Mark Parker, misses low and away.
1: We got a fun little stat texted over to us by Brock, the SID for OU. And I'm laughing because it's just ridiculous.
0: 1-0 misses low.
1: Misses in, but the lead right now, Mississippi State is up 1-0. This is the first deficit, and the deficit feels like a strong word, in a super for Oklahoma since 2023. In game two, the 8-7 win over Clemson. Kinzie Hansen had that home run. That one almost got Ella Parker. She's able to hold up 3-0. But this is the first time since 2023. That's been 3 years that Oklahoma in supers has not fallen behind, not just by multiple runs, but by just one.
0: 3-0 to Parker is in for called strike one. And here's the wild part about that game in particular to Mendez. Sooners were trailing down to their last out in the seventh of that game and came back to win as Kai Miner was off on the pitch in what was a little bit of a hit and run.
1: Looks like some action. That was a good count to call it in, too. You have 3-1. A lot of speed over at first base. Again, Oklahoma just trying to find a way to get one.
0: Full count to Ella Parker. Kai Miner at first. Nobody out here in the third. And 3-2 is fouled straight back. We've got Sooner Girl Sports Pod. Says she loves. Here are my girls. We've all been on her show. If you haven't checked it out, be sure to check it out. As the 3-2 to Parker fouled off. And good at bat here by Ella Parker staying alive.
1: This is really tough. Pitch angle as a lefty, that ball is coming in and then last minute breaking away from you. You want to turn on it, but if you turn too soon, especially with the off speed that she's able to throw, if you turn too soon, you're going to miss it completely.
0: 3-2, skied high to center field, but going to float and be called off by left fielder Tatum Silva. And that ball got up in the air and just drifted to the left side, but Parker is retired to bring up Kendall Wells.
1: That's the pitch that she was wanting. It's not quite inside. It's a little bit more elevated on the outer half. And as Ella Parker was running back to grab her bat from Kendall Wells, you could see just a little smile, and she goes, man, I just missed it. I just missed it. That was a pitch right there. That's where you go as a hitter. Give it to me again.
0: First pitch to Wells is smoked. And Kendall Wells launches the first pitch she sees to the deepest part of the field, and with one swing of the bat, that deficit didn't last for long. The two-run shot by Kendall Wells makes it 2-1 Oklahoma. Wells, her 38th bomb on the year. Let's go.
1: Well, of course, it was Kendall Wells who had come back up. Of course, it was on the first pitch. Of course, it almost was knocked completely out of the ballpark. Out there in left center, the very, very top of the bleachers, they were ready for this. They had some numbers out there, 1-8-3.
0: Gabby Garcia takes the first pitch for called strike one. And that is the answer that the Sooners needed. RBI 82 and 83 on the year for Wells. The 0-1 is called for strike two. Garcia grounded into a double play back in the first. It's the 0-2. Fouled off.
1: She doubled, but the way that she hit the ball, that exit velo was pretty high. She hit it hard. That was a really good play over at first base for Mississippi State. Emstress to knock that one down. And then again, can you play normal? Make sure that she's heads up, throws it to home for the force out, and then gets the double play. She's seen the ball really well as well.
0: The 0-2 to Garcia misses low. If you blinked, you missed it. A lot of action here in the third.

0: her hitters is her legs. So she's going, I'm not taking any chances. I'm sinking down into my legs. I'm hitting the ball hard, hard, hard.
1: That base hit brings up Bella Emmerling. A ground ball to third, foul.
0: And it is called foul. The crowd, yes, very nervous.
1: You can see Nadia Barbary up quickly in what very well could have been rolled a double play. But foul ball. We'll do it again. Still got your check-ins. We see you. I'm going to get to them, I promise. I'm not as fast at the check-ins as Plank. Too busy. We see Mo Sooner and the kids checking in from Basel, Switzerland, which is awesome.
0: Especially this inning.
1: Yeah, and we've been busy.
0: Action, hard.
1: We've got a lot going on here in the third. The 0-1, Mrs. Lowe.
0: Third and fourth check-ins, maybe.
1: Yeah, third, fourth, and maybe fifth. We got a lot. We love to hear from your, where you're listening from, as the 1-1 just misses inside on a pretty good pitch.
0: Again, it's that pitch that is, in a traditional sense, a strike, but for today's zone is not. So I think that strike is going to be used as an expansion pitch later on.
1: 2-1 is laced to right to left center field, and it is a bomb for Emmerling. Four runs put up by the Sooners here in the third, all by way of the home run. Emmerling knocks her 20th jack of the season. And that ball was not a towering shot. That was a line drive.
0: She goes down. Again, we talked about Gabby Garcia, how she's getting into her legs. Emmerling, she goes down first. She's just able to keep that barrel nice and flat. Oklahoma, they score quick. You get a runner on, home run. You get another runner on, home run. Right after, quick, quick, quick turnaround. We have a guest in the booth today, and I just looked over and I told her, hey, you're not allowed to move. You have to stay here. You have to stay here now. Sorry, those are the rules.
1: Cassidy Pickering due up as pitching coach Tara Mowat out to have a chat and talk about an answer from the Sooners. Mississippi State struck first in the top half of this inning, but one swing of the bat from Kendall Wells put up a pair and another after the two-run shot by Isabella Emmerling. And here we are. Sooners up 4-1 in the bottom of the third. It's the first pitch to Pickering, floats in for called strike one.
0: Oh, you always know it's a good day for Sooner fans whenever you hear the Pump It Up song. The crowd loves that one. Got some dance moves that I haven't seen.
1: 0-1 to Pickering, misses outside. Pickering showed bunt. But pulled it back.
0: That is what's missing this Supers, and I can't believe it's taken me this long to notice.
1: What's that?
0: There's no rally towels. I want to see some rally towels going to Pump It Up, you know?
1: 1-1 misses in the dirt.
0: You may need to take that up with corporate. I don't know. Get some rally towels going.
1: Two balls and a strike.
0: Maybe a rally fan. That'll work better. Give yourself a breeze.
1: 2-1 fouled off. We see all your check-ins. We got Joel Rogers checking in from Rogersville, Tennessee. And Sooner Judy synced up while she's getting ready for graduation in Silver City. Congratulations. It's graduation season. The 2-2 to pick. Misses outside. Count runs full. Got David Renner synced up and listening with the shadow of Mount Rainier in Tacoma, Washington. That's beautiful. I love the OU flag. It's a good backdrop. Gotta love it. It's the 3-2 to pick is launched to straight away center field. Get out of here, ball. 3 bombs in the inning for the Sooners. Make it 5-1.
0: And you know Cassidy Pickering wanted that one. Not necessarily a home run, but she wanted the hit. I mean, she'll take it. But after her last at-bat, bases loaded, striking out, to be able to come up this at-bat, to come back from that hard-hit home run, dead center.
1: And that is going to be the day for Alyssa Fairclough.

0: And it looks like Mississippi State is going to call on the sophomore, Layla Ammon. And we're going to keep it here because this is a good opportunity for us to go through all of these check-ins. We're going to talk about Layla Ammon as well, but that is the day for the starter, Faircloth, after the Sooners answer the one-run deficit, walking into the third with a trio of home runs. The scoring started with Kendall Wells and the two-run bomb, her 38th on the season. And Isabella Emmerling following it up with her 20th home run on the year. And that two-run shot set the table for back-to-back bombs and Cassidy Pickering. And we are sitting at 5-1 Sooners. We got Kim Duck Mommy checking in from section 15 out in left field. Since it's hot out here, we were talking about how it's a little bit chilly. But killing it. Emily and Max checking in from the Myrtle Beach Airport. Councilman Bob tuned in from Holland, Iowa. Mimi Lee listening in Cedar Park, Texas. We've got Tina Kay checking in from work in Edmond. Sooner Kurt checking in from Wichita. Steve, Holly, and Ayla in Wichita. Blaine Burgess synced up in Huntsville, Alabama. And Liz Nevin synced up at her desk. At least you can watch and listen while you're working. I agree, Liz. It's a pretty good gig. I got Jay listening from the heart of Brookside in Tulsa. Burley Bermer listening in from work at Alcon in Fort Worth. And I'm not going to tell anyone that you're listening. I got a lot of people listening at work. So, back to work here. Sooners run Faircloth to bring Layla Ammon into the circle, the righty, a little bit of a different look, and we are going to see Abby Dayton enter this ballgame in what would have been Lexi McDaniel's spot. Lexi McDaniel started the game in the DP spot. But Abby Dayton, the opportunity here. We're back to work as first pitch delivered from Ammon misses low.
1: Well, our guest is Caitlin Fournier, and she is still here, still not allowed to move. I mean, you get three home runs in one inning. I think you have to stay here the rest of the game. I think that's rule.
0: I think that's fair. The 1-0 to Dayton gets back to the backstop. Two balls and no strikes. Dayton not getting the start today, but you love this spot. Nobody on, one out, and Dayton kind of a leadoff here in this inning.
1: Well, typically, we'll see her in that nine hole. A lot of times, we'll find her in the leadoff throughout a game. And whenever you've had three home runs, you want to keep it going. You want somebody who's going to get on.
0: 2-0 in for call strike one. Got Mike Connie and Lyric synced up, listening from Marlo. Tamara listening from Chickasha, while her sister Lynn and brother-in-law Mitch got up to listen from Hawaii this morning. That's awesome.
1: I don't even know what time that would be.
0: 2-1, Mrs. Lowe. Count three balls and a strike to Abby Dayton.
1: I thought you were going to say too early, and I was like, yeah.
0: That too.
1: But 2-1, yes.
0: 3-1 to Dayton. It's Ammon rocks and fires. Dayton swings straight through for strike two.
1: It's that off speed. Remember, Dayton's just coming in, so she hasn't seen that yet, but it has been lefty heavy. This lineup has been for Mississippi State.
0: 3-2 laced foul down the left field line. We'll do it again. And Ammon, 8-0 on the season, just making her 19th appearance. She's thrown 53 2/3 inning and enters with a 1.7 ERA. Has seen time the majority of that out of the bullpen. It's the 3-2 to Dayton is grounded to second. She'll be retired for the second out of the inning. Had to bring up Ilana Ogbayani with nobody on and two outs.
1: Definitely has quickly become one of Oklahoma's fan favorites. Ogbayani, she just has a lot of energy, and still Dayton not able to get on, but And we were talking about her being that kind of spark plug energy. I think Agbayani's very much the same way.
0: First pitch, Agbayani misses out. The 1-0. Hooked and launched foul. And you hear the oohs and ahs, the Sooner fans getting their fair share of bombs here in the third. Three home runs for the Sooners here in the third.
1: Her goal, the team's goal all week long, they talked about it all week long. Can we get the starting pitcher out? And if we can get the second pitcher out, we are in a good place for a weekend series.
0: 1-1, foul strike back. Yeah, and here's the thing, and we talked about this in the pregame, Nicole. Mississippi State walks in with a duo of two of the best pitchers in the country. I mean, against some of the best offenses in the country. They have not been playing slouch teams. It's the 1-2 to Agbayani. His line foul down the left field line. Now Agbayani stays alive, but getting Faircloth out of the game this early, this quickly, and in the way they did it, I mean, that really is setting the tone. It's a long weekend, but you got to feel good about that. I mean, for Coach Gasso, because it's one of those pieces you're going, we got to get to their pitchers quickly, as this ball is lined straight at Keller in center field, and that will do it for the Sooners, but not before Kendall Wells, Isabella Emmerling knock two-run bombs, and Cassidy Pickering gets in on the fun as well. Three home runs by Oklahoma in the third make it 5-1. We got Jim Dice synced up in Chesapeake, Virginia. Giddy listening in Burleson, Texas. Sandy from Goldsby is listening in Amsterdam. That is awesome. Safe travels, Sandy. And we are going to head to the fourth. Sooners on top, 4-1. This is Sooner Softball from Learfield.
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0: 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We go to the fourth, a huge third inning for the Sooners, make it 5-1, and Wichino is back to work to face the 9-1-2. I'm DJ Sanchez, filling in for Chris Plank, along with Nicole Mendez, and you got to love the answer back from the Sooners.
1: It was only a matter of time. That offense, the way that they explode, you know it's coming, and you felt like it was going to come back in the first inning. They weren't able to do it, and then really quick in the second, 3-0, 3-down, but you get through a lineup one time, you cannot give them the same look, and I feel like the look that the Sooners got from Faircloth was the same pitches, the same locations. They're going to make that adjustment. They're just too good. Hitters like Kendall Wells, hitters like Gabby Garcia, Isabella Emmerling, Cassidy Pickering, I mean, that middle part of the lineup, they're too good, and you see the way that they talk to each other. You have to give them a different look, and they didn't. That's where Oklahoma, they really shine, and it's been their goal all week long. Coach, I think that was probably, like, I felt like she wanted to put a ton of emphasis on they prepared very well. They took it upon themselves of what it was that they wanted. That one, first pitch, Cruachano misses low for 1-0. But they, as a hitter, go, I know what she throws. I know this is what I struggle with, or I know this is what I want to attack. Can we get this? Can we get that? That shows accountability, and maybe not till your hands bleed, but practicing with intention.
9: The 1-0 to Rivera misses outside. Rivera, the senior, walked back in the second. Abby Dayton will stay in the game and is in left field. The rest of the defense stays the same as this ball is lifted to Abby Dayton in left at the wall, and it's going to get out of here. And the 2-0, the 9-hole hitter, Des Rivera, answers back with a bomb of her own, her fourth on the season. And with one swing of the bat, the Bulldogs get one back to make it 5-2.
1: Mississippi State, they are a team that battles. Again, they have not been playing a soft lineup all season long. They've earned their right to be here in a Super, and I love the way that they come out and they respond. But Wichaino, with the strike zone that she has been dealt, she has to bring that pitch up waist high, belt high, and whenever she does, she comes into danger of hitters being able to take her yard just like that. So I think she's going to have to talk about adjustments. This is now the third time through the lineup for Mississippi State. You're going to have to start giving different looks.
9: That'll bring up Morgan Stiles going through, like you mentioned, Mindy. The leadoff hitter coming to the plate for the third time already in this ballgame as the first pitch misses low and in. Stiles, a single to start this game back in the first, flew out to left in the second. The 1-0 misses in the dirt and gets all the way back to the backstop. And this is one of those places for Wichaino. And she's battled. She has battled throughout this ballgame. But this has not been an easy feat for her so far. Lots of pitches thrown 71 pitches. And we're seeing a lot of Mississippi State hitters work deep into counts. But with all of that, you kind of touched on this, Mendez, but needing to kind of show a different look, really establish some of those pitches, and I'd really like to see Wichaino get the off-speed established a little bit more.
1: She was throwing it frequently back in the first inning, and then it's slowly petered off since then. I think that, to your point, this is a good point in the game as well in the fourth to bring it back in and reintroduce it.
9: 2-0 misses upstairs.
1: But that high pitch count, it comes from getting behind in counts. She has worked behind in counts almost all game long. Done a really good job of minimizing runs as a pitcher whenever you're working from behind. But second batter in a row, three pitches this at bat.
9: 3-0 in for called strike one. Got lots of hitters counts, 2-0, 3-0, 3-1. And again, I'm not going to sit here and say that the strike zone has been tremendous. I think it's been a little questionable at best. But as a pitcher, that's one of those places you got to find it, no matter how you do it. It's the 3-1, a little off speed, and there's that off speed I was asking for called strike two. A lot of ball going on around the country today. We're going to take a look at some super scores, super regional scores, I should say, as the 3-2 is grounded foul. Fallon into the Sooner dugout. That doesn't happen too often.
1: Keep your head on a swivel over there.
9: Everyone's good. Got a lot of nimble athletes in there. I think they'll be all right. Coaching staff included. Stiles shows bunt. He's going to pull it back. 3-2 misses low. Stiles is aboard. That'll bring up Greta Grassel, and
1: this is not how you want to start off this inning. You get a 5-1 lead. Then you come back, give off a leadoff home run, and then automatically you come back with a walk.
9: Things you can't defend.
1: This is something where if you're Oklahoma, you're good right now because it's a 5-2 lead, but if they get a couple more swings, a couple more hits, you're in dangerous territory.
0: And that is going to be the day for Wichaino, and it looks like Sydney Berzon out of the bullpen. I'll tell you more about it when we come back. Sooners up 5-2. This is Sooner softball from Learfield.
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0: Sydney Berzon taking the game over here in the top of the fourth for the Sooners and inheriting a runner at first base, nobody out as she is set to face the 2-3-4. And Berzon has been really good here down the stretch for the Sooners. Just 6-2 on the season, making her 25th appearance, but she has really come on strong down the stretch here for Oklahoma.
1: Everyone always talks about you want to peak at the right time, and we haven't seen her as much earlier on in the season. For Oklahoma, that could be a huge advantage. First pitch, so misses high and in. Whenever you have a pitcher in postseason that doesn't have a ton of innings, you don't do as much prep, but also, even whenever you do, you don't have the volume of pitches. You can't see the tendencies.
0: The 1-0 to Grassl, grounded to first. They're going to roll it to second, but not in time at first, but able to get the lead runner for out number one, and that is huge. Got to love the ground ball from Berzon.
1: Love the ground ball from Berzon, and I'm an Isabella Emmerling stan through and through. I am a fan of this girl. The way that she's able to grab that one, pick it on the short hop, but then it's taking her away. Quick release over to second base to get the lead out.
0: To bring up Nadia Barbary. First pitch swinging, and it's down the right field line, but flaring foul into the net for strike one.
1: Mississippi State, even with a new pitcher, swinging aggressive, swinging early in counts, they've been swinging that way in the first inning, and then here with the new pitcher with Berzon, they were very patient.
9: Little check swing, this is low.
1: Some patience there, takes that one, but they're really patient against Wichaino after the first inning and up to that pitch count, but right now they're right back to it. Very aggressive early on.
0: Runner at first, one out. The 1-1 is in for call strike two. Nice pitch from Berzon. Big out here. Barbary, one of the toughest hitters in this Bulldog lineup, hitting .332 on the year with 14 bombs, leads the team in RBI at 40. So the 1-2 is popped up to center field. Kai Miner underneath it. And it is two quick outs for Berzon.
1: That's what you want from your pitcher who's been in relief. Whenever they come out, typically, it's because of some kind of chaos. Something's happening. Can you stifle the other team? Can you get them to get themselves out? Can you get them out? Doesn't matter, but you want to be back in that dugout quick, especially today. It is gorgeous, but there seems to be a little hole here of clouds where that sun, no shade blockage, is just beating down.
9: First pitch to Zion Romero misses inside in that same location that we have seen consistently not be a strike.
1: A strike to not be.
9: Gosh. It's a nice pitch. I love that pitch on the inner half.
1: Mm-hmm.
9: 1-0. Off speed fouled out. Fouled back and out of play. Romero walked back in the third, grounded into a double play in the first. Spurs on rocks and fires the 1-1. Ground ball to short. She'll shovel it over to get the lead runner for out number three. And Sydney Berzon enters this game and just calms things down. Gotta love it. We head to the bottom of the fourth. 9-1-2 due up for the Sooners. Oklahoma on top 5-2. This is Sooner softball from Learfield.
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9: 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It's no surprise that Riverwind Casino is the official entertainment destination of OU Athletics. We go to the bottom of the fourth. Sooners on top, 5-2. Barker, Miner, and Parker due up for Oklahoma. And we talked about the response from the Sooners in the third. Want to see it again here in the fourth. Bulldogs answered back with the solo shot in the top half of the inning, but opportunity here for Oklahoma just continuing to put runs on the board.
1: And you do that by the plan that you created as an offense leading up to this game. You know what it is. You have to buy into it 100%. You saw Oklahoma, he bought into their plan 100%. The adjustment, immediately, 5 runs. So quickly, too. It wasn't like it was a hit here, a walk here, a ground ball there. It was a hit, home run, another hit, a home run, another home run. It happened so quickly with Oklahoma whenever they buy in.
9: First pitch to Sid Barker. In for called strike one, and Ammon back to work for the Bulldogs, and a little bit of a longer break in between innings as head coach Sam Ricketts was finishing up her interview with ESPN. It's the 0-1, misses outside. And Sam, an unbelievable player. She and I, same age, came through, teammates all 4 years, and unbelievable teammate. And I said this to Coach Gasso, one of those people that you knew. It's the 1-1 is fouled off. That if she decided to go into coaching, that she was going to be great.
1: And what makes her be so great?
9: You know, here's the thing about Sam, and she and I were also, we both got our coaching starts here. We were both GAs together.
1: Patty Gasso coaching tree.
9: There we are,
1: it
9: right?
1: It lives on.
9: And
0: you know, there was always this calmness about Sam. And Sam actually came in and was a catcher. The 1-2 to Barker is fouled straight back. And so she came in, was a catcher, and found her place after just flat out going, there's no way we can keep her stick out of the lineup, and finding her place and just learning to become a really tremendous first baseman. It's the 1-2 to Barker, just misses inside. Count goes to 2 balls and 2 strikes. But she always had this calmness. I loved being in the circle and being able to hear Ricketts' voice at first, no matter if things were going awesome or they weren't. It was just this consistency and just this understanding and knowledge of the game, even as a younger player. She just had this poise about her, and you can see that in the way that she's gone about the way that she coaches this team. I mean, she's been at Mississippi State a long time. As the 2-2 to Parker is swung straight through on the off speed, and Parker is sat down for the third Sooner strikeout here today.
1: That pitch is so deceptive. Really good pitch by Ammon. It starts high, and I think a lot of times whenever you get an off-speed, you don't get the ones that start a little bit more elevated. It'll be something that's lower in the zone. So right away, your eyes as a hitter, you can't tell the difference. Big deception, big tunnel.
0: First pitch to Kai Miner is laced down the left field line. And Miner is aboard with her first hit of the day. And we've seen 3 bombs in this game off of Sooner sticks. That might be the hardest hit ball we've seen all day. That ball was laced.
1: They just keep upping the ante. I feel like we've been saying that every inning after every inning. Yeah, that one. No. That one was the hardest. No. Oh, that line drive home run by Emmerling. No. That line drive ripped through that 5-6 hole by Kai Miner.
0: That single will bring up Ella Parker. First pitch to Parker. Hear the oohs and the ahs. Little change of speeds there for called strike one. Parker looking for her first hit of the day. Reached base back in the first via the walk, but was stranded at third. It's the 0-1. This is in the other batter's box.
1: One thing about Ammon, too, she kind of has a hovery pitch. So even with the off-speed, regular speed, it just feels a little bit floaty. It doesn't always come in floaty, but it feels like it as a hitter. You have to track really deep into your
0: 1-1 foul down the right field line. And you said it earlier, Mendez, Sooner fans are about as softball savvy as they come. Every foul ball since the double that was the questionable double by Mississippi State back in the second, every foul ball that has gone down the line that's been called foul, Sooner fans have let this umpiring crew have it.
1: I don't know if I would have called fair ball, or sorry, I don't know if I would have called it softball savvy. I definitely would have called it softball petty, though.
0: 1-2 fouled back, and Parker stays alive. I'll take petty and savvy. I'm here for all of it. 1-2 to Parker is grounded to short, but off the glove. Kai Miner rounds second. She's going to take third on the miscue. Hard ground ball puts runners at first and third for Kendall Wells.
1: A huge read there by Miner. It's just a ground ball. And over at shortstop, we've seen some big hops. So Styles, she needs to get as close as possible. She's just too far away to catch it on that short hop, and it rolls up. Tips off the edge of her palm and then gets past her, but Miner didn't even stop. Base running savvy. There's the softball savvy. The base running savvy that she has. Her IQ. Especially in this day and age, we don't see too many base runners that have that IQ. She looks so good.
0: First pitch to Wells, misses low and away. Will be recorded in air, and rightfully so, on Morgan Stiles, the shortstop for Mississippi State. Second air for the Bulldogs today, and you said it in the pregame, Mindy, about, you know, needing to be clean defensively. We haven't necessarily seen that from the Bulldogs today, as the 1-0 to Wells is fouled straight back. Now, I say that to also say this. The errors haven't made that big of a difference when you're not keeping the ball in the yard. All 5 runs for the Sooners have come by way of the long ball.
9: 1-1 just off the cap of the bat for Kendra Wells. You can see her taking a moment to kind of step away.
17: And the adjustment that Oklahoma needs to make off of Ammon is, well, Fairclough, she had nasty, nasty change. She didn't have the off-speed that tunnels the rest of her pitches. And Ammon, she has the off-speed, and it's floaty and hovery.
9: This pitch looped into left field. Kai Miner will score. Ella Parker moves up, and Kendall Wells picking up her third RBI on the day with just a little base knock.
17: Third RBI on the day, 3-for-3. Kendall Wells, she is one of the best hitters. It has been undisputed all year long. But I love a home run hitter who also has that high consistency rate. And I feel like sometimes people put too much emphasis on the home run, the home run, the home run, especially this year. But you're not going to hit a home run every time. So your oopsies, that was an oopsie for Kendall Wells. It's a line drive deep into left center. That is what makes her such a good hitter.
9: First pitch to Gabby Garcia is fouled straight back. We have a good question from Redheaded Sooner. She said, softball petty or softball savvy, can we be both? Absolutely.
17: Absolutely.
9: I want you to be both.
17: In that situation, I think it was softball petty, which, again, I'm laughing because I think it's funny. But there are times where I really do feel like whenever you get to watch this level of play, you learn so much as a fan. You become, your IQ is much higher than the average fan.
9: We're going to see a pinch runner for Kendall Wells, and that'll be Chaney Helton, the Coweta, Oklahoma product. Pinch running for Wells at first. And here's what I'm going to say to that. You're not allowed to be softball petty if you're not at least a little bit softball petty. Hot take. You got to be a little bit of both.
17: You got to be.
9: Sooners answer back, make it 6-2 here in the fourth. And for every blow the Bulldogs have had, the Sooners have had their own. Looking to add to it here. The 0-1 to Gabby Garcia misses upstairs.
17: I'm just sitting over here smiling. We had the junior PA announcer. They're my favorite things, and they're showing their faces up on the big screen out in center field. And I forget that I'm calling a game. I'm just looking. I'm like, they are so cute.
9: 1-1 to Garcia, misses low and away. We have had an amazing group of junior PA announcers here this year. They're going for people's jobs.
17: They are. And they're a little too cute, you know? Like...
9: 2-1 grounded foul down the right side.
17: They're like Girl Scout cute. Hard to say no to. And they're good? No. It was cool. Today they had two junior PA announcers. They had one that was a Mississippi State fan.
9: Yes.
17: Ziongoya, then obviously Sooners now up to bat. We have a Sooner fan.
9: Pretty cool. What a cool experience. Packed house here at Love's Field. The 2-2 to Garcia swung straight through for out number two. Second strikeout in the inning for Ammon. And that'll bring up Isabella Emmerling with runners at first and second and two outs.
17: That off-speed just tailing away. See if that just misses.
9: First pitch to Emmerling, misses low. Seven Sooner hits on the day. And 1-0 grounded to short. And that will do it for the Sooners here in the fourth, but not before. Kendall Wells gets that run back, makes it 6-2 Oklahoma as we head to the fifth. And don't forget to swing by your local Sonic to try out the All-American Sonic Smasher. Live free and eat the All-American Sonic Smasher. We're going to the fifth. Sooners up 6-2. This is Sooner Softball from Learfield.
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9: 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I'm DJ Sanchez with Nicole Mendez. Sooners back to work in the fifth. Trying to hang on to that 6-2 lead. But Mendez, you got to love what we're seeing. I mean, so far in this game, this has been a whole team effort in one way or another. I mean, Sooners have a four-run cushion right now, but this has not been an easy go by any means in the first half of this ballgame.
1: No, and it started off so weird and funky, and errors have been aplenty in this game, which you wouldn't think looking at the score, but there have been combined between each team. Well, I won't say errors, but I'll say miscues. Mm-hmm. There's been five, with Oklahoma having three.
9: First pitch grounded to second. Ogbayani takes care of it. And Sells is sat down for out number one here in the fifth. But I will say this. Since Berzon has entered this game, she has just gone to work. Throwing ground balls, letting her defense work. Very efficient.
1: I think it goes to your point that you were talking about, DJ, is this is a Berzon who didn't get to see a ton of innings earlier on in the year, but now in these last few weeks, she has just been called on, and she has found a way to get it done. She's a competitor. You saw that whenever she was at LSU, and she just hasn't had the chance to really shine. If there's a time for anybody to come through big time, a chance for anybody to shine, it is in postseason.
9: First pitch to pinch hitter Morgan Bernardini is in for call strike one. Bernardini hitting in the freshman Keller's sixth spot, getting her 145th at-bat on the year. It's the 0-1, misses upstairs. Bernardini, a 243 hitter. Not a ton of power, but does have 25 RBI on the year. But started 57 games. Not in the starting lineup today for the Bulldogs, though, as the 1-1 is fouled straight back for strike two.
1: We're seeing just a little bit of mixing and matching, and I think it comes with situational. It comes with who's on the mound, who's pitching, who's the best matchup, and that's maybe why we're seeing her come back into the game here.
9: 1-2 misses in the dirt. Another good job by Kendall Wells. She has been tough back there. We've seen her catch a bat off the glove when we saw earlier in the game. The follow-through on the swing kind of caught her finger. And, I mean, she's just been tough behind the plate as she's been all season. The 2-2 is grounded to the right side. Ella Parker going to try to make the play at first, but not in time. And Bernardini is aboard. That ball is kind of jammed in on the hands.
1: We saw that with the very first hit of the game from Stiles. It was a line drive tight up and in on the righty. And if you're able as a hitter to just get enough and work on the extension, sometimes whenever you get jammed, you kind of want to rotate off. Can you get any kind of extension? You get it through that infield.
9: Ground ball to short from Silva. She'll get the lead runner.
0: second, but what a play by Gabby Garcia at short. First pitch hacking from Silva. Hard hit ball, and Gabby Garcia making the backhand play to get the lead out for out number two.
17: Well, Gabby Garcia was also going to cover, so she's two steps up the middle. She's running actively to second base. She sees that ball hit to her backhand. She's able to reset, replant really quickly, and dive over there and get it. But I love the way that her and Agbayani in the middles work together in tandem. That one misses low. Gets a called strike on the outside corner.
0: Tell you this much, that sums up the strike zone today as Paige Ernstess stands in. That pitch misses low for called strike. The 0-1 lined right at Agbayani, and that'll do it. Berzon is working since entering this ballgame and making quick work of the Bulldogs. We head to the bottom of the fifth inning. I want to say we see all of your shout-outs. We are so grateful and thankful and seeing everyone tuned in. And I know you're expecting to hear Plank, but we love hearing from you, love having you here. I'm not as fast on these shout-outs. I did not get through all of them, but there are tons. I want you to know we hear you, we see you on Twitter, on X. Thank you so much for being with us. We go to the bottom of the fifth inning. Sooners on top, 6-2. This is Sooner softball from Learfield.
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0: 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We go to the bottom of the fifth. Sooners on top, 5-2. A couple of defensive changes for the Bulldogs as Bernardini is going to stay in the ballgame and go to left. Tatum Silva moving to center. The rest of it will stay the same as Cassidy Pickering stands in to face Ammon. First pitch, a little bit of a check swing. They're going to say she held up as Mike Burwell checks down. Third base umpire, Kaylee Young. Kaylee Young was here for the regional in Norman last weekend as well. It's the 1-0 bounced foul. A lot of ball going on. Not yet.
17: almost.
0: Sooners get the early game, right, with the noon start. But we do have one game that has gone final and what was a wild one as the 1-1 is catches the outside corner for called strike two. But Texas Tech defeated Florida 10-8. And that game got a little bit chippy.
17: High scoring, dicey, supers. Love that matchup.
0: 1-2 swung straight through, and Pickery is sat down for out number one.
17: But very first pitch of the game, Nia Williams. Here's some tee time, you guys.
0: This is in the Texas Tech Williams. Florida game as Abby Dayton stands in.
17: She used to play at Florida, transferred to Texas Tech. Very first pitch of the game, Florida hits her. Now, Florida has this big comeback in the bottom of the sixth. Top of seven.
0: First base to Dayton. This is high.
1: Mia Williams basically golfs a ball that's inches off the ground over the left field fence for a two-run home run and puts Texas Tech back up 10-8. They go on to win it. So it's Mia Williams, a transfer from Florida, that has the go-ahead home run to win against Florida 10-8.
9: That's wild. 1-0 floats in for called strike one. Crazy game down in Gainesville. Wild game. But Texas Tech, one win away from a return trip to Oklahoma City, as the 1-1 misses low and away. Lots of other games happening today. Duke and Arkansas are in the top of the second. Duke is on top 3-2, but that game has been in a weather delay for an extended amount of time. It's the 2-1. Abby Dayton runs the box, tries to chop a slap and swing straight through the off-speed count. Goes two balls and two strikes.
1: Dayton way out in front on that one. Again, a good idea, but whenever it's off of that off-speed, hard to get that timing.
9: 2-2 misses up. Dayton entered the game in the third, grounded out to second. Was the first batter that Ammon faced when she came in this game out of the bullpen in the third, as the 3-2 is laced down the right field line, and Abby Dayton is aboard. I say down the line, pretty much just straight up right field over the head of first baseman Paige Ernstess, but good at bat by Abby Dayton making an adjustment.
1: Yeah, we haven't seen a pitch on the inside half to these lefty hitters for Oklahoma be around that waist high location too often, because they are so good at turning on that pitch and doing just what we just saw from Dayton.
9: Ilana Agbayani stands in. Coach Gasso has the calling card out. Good time for it. Dayton.
1: She was on the move.
9: She was. Dayton at first. Agbayani in the box. Good time for hit and run. Run and hit. I mean, all
1: and a
9: options.
1: Lot of speed, too. At the plate, at first. Talk about, okay, we want to jumpstart it again. We got those runs, but this is not the time to take your foot off the gas pedal.
9: The 0-1 is lifted to the left side. Bernardini makes the play in foul territory, and Agbayani is retired to bring up Sid Barker. And almost right on cue, Mindy, as you're talking about not taking your foot off the gas pedal, you want to see that ball get out of the air, right? Try to find a way to move runners. Pretty much worst case scenario, weak fly ball or a strikeout in that situation. But
1: well, two outs this inning have just come from hitters out in front. Good take there by Barker, low and in.
9: Barker grounded out in the second, a strikeout victim back in the fourth. Little check swing, and Rivera's going to go behind the runner at first, and Abby Dayton is back picked off of first base for the third out of the inning. And talk about something I didn't have on my bingo card. But that will do it for the Sooners in the fifth, as Abby Dayton is picked off at first. Sooners go quietly as we head to the sixth. But Sooners on top, 6-2. This is Sooner softball from Learfield.
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0: 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I'm DJ Sanchez, along with Nicole Mendez. We go to the sixth. Oklahoma on top, 6-2, and Sydney Berzon set to go through this lineup in what will be the second time through. After she faces Rivera in the nine hole, but Berzon has been in control since she's entered this game, and in control with the first pitch to Rivera, catching the outside corner for called strike one. Rivera had the solo shot off of Wacheno back in the fourth. It's the 0-1, misses low.
1: Something we've been talking about all game long is, can you be playing this game? Can you be playing this series normal?
0: This ball, ground ball right over the third base bag. It is fair. Rivera is going to have a stand-up double to start the sixth. And again, I'm going to add it to the list of things in this game that have looked a little bit funky. That ball was not hit that hard.
1: No, Sid Barker, whenever she went to turn over, she was a step or two off that plate, but normally I would expect her to get that plate. It almost looks like she came up too high with that chest before she went down, so typically she's very good about staying low on that backhand. That one comes up a little bit, gets past her, to your point, deepest part of the field. Dayton likes to play shaded over. That one, misses low, 1-0. Dayton likes to play shaded over in left field, too. So whenever you have something down the line, she has a long run to make.
0: And Morgan Stiles stands at the leadoff hitter. Has reached base twice today. Had a single back in the first. Walked in the fourth. It's the 1-0 in for called strike one. Say this, Rivera down in the nine hole has been a bit of a pain for the Sooners today. As I said, had the two-run shot back in the fourth, but leading the sixth off with a double. It's the 1-1. Just misses for a ball.
1: The importance of having a good nine hole, man, not talked about enough. It's like a catcher.
0: Yep.
1: Right? You do your job, no one really talks about you. You don't. That's whenever you get a lot of attention. It's not always the good kind.
0: The 2-1 to Stiles popped up to right field. Ella Parker makes the play for out number one. Huge out for Berzon. I'll bring up Greta Grassel.
1: It's good communication out there and right, because that was a far run for Parker. But whenever you look at Ugbayani, she was also having to go out and run. If Ugbayani catches that ball, you don't know if we'll see Revere tag and go to third. But you look at angles, you look at momentum. Parker had the better one. So being able to get there, not only calling her off, but getting there, I think saves 60 feet.
0: Coach Sam Ricketts going to the bench a bit as Abby Grace Richardson, the senior, is in to pinch hit in the two slot. Slices the first pitch she sees foul. Richardson, a 207 hitter on the year, has started 36 games for the Bulldogs. Just 82 at-bats on the year. It's the 0-1, just misses inside for a ball.
1: Again, it's not uncommon in this lineup. We've seen a lot of different hitters who are under that 100 at-bat mark. That is so uncommon to see in a lineup. Most of the time, you'll see about seven hitters that are
17: sitting at 150 to have multiple in your lineup.
0: 1-1, ground ball right back up the middle. They're going to hold the runner at third, but a pinch hit single puts runners at first and third for Mississippi State. And just

0: of this lineup, three-hole hitter Nadia Barbary, stands in, had a single, and came around to score back in the third, flew out to center.
1: I am cracking up the broccoli guy for Mississippi State. He's made it out here. He's gotten a lot of TV time.
0: How can you not? I mean, that's a bit of a niche audience there.
1: Big broccoli.
0: Barbary stands in, first pitch hacks, and fouls that pitch off, and Berzon looking to work around the first jam she's really seen since entering this game. Runners at the corners and one out.
1: Something to her benefit, she gets a lot of ground balls, so with a runner at first, there's opportunity still for double plays, especially with Garcia Nagbayani in the middle.
0: The 0-1 misses outside.
1: I feel like they have been so in sync with each other all day long. I haven't seen as many double plays as I feel like we're used to, but they've had some tough plays where they've made it really close or they've been able to get that lead out. I think about Garcia last inning, that diving play.
0: 1-1, grounded foul, and Berzon ahead here, a ball and two strikes. Barbary, we were sort of talking about this, Mendez, but just kind of seeing a lot of these players in this Bulldog, on this Bulldog team that don't have tons and tons of at-bats, but Barbary, one of only three players who have started every game for Mississippi State, as this pitch is lined to right field. It's going to get down in front of Parker. One run will score, and it is back-to-back base hits for Mississippi State.
1: Mississippi State, good piece of hitting all around this inning. They're not trying to overswing. I feel like they shortened up, and that's the adjustment that they've made off of Berzon, is the swings have gotten a little bit shorter. They're looking for just those hard hit pokes, those choppers. That wasn't even a full swing.
0: Mm-mm.
1: Right? Just something to get through the infield.
0: Sooners still on top here, 6-3. Romero in the box would be the tying run. Runners at first and second, one out. Romero.
1: She was part of that double play back in the first inning. Had a ground ball over to Barker at third. Sooners really could use that right now.
0: I'd say the 1-0 in for called strike one. Now throw a little ground ball. Romero, just a .221 hitter on the year, but hitting in the four spot. It's the 1-1. Misses low and away.
1: Well, it comes down to who's hot, right? If you're seeing the ball well, I'm going to try you, move you around, see if the four spot will work for you. Wilma's done a good job. Hasn't reached with a hit yet. Walked back earlier in the game. Takes the strike there, though. 2-2. Starting to see some speed from Berzon.
0: Yeah, she had a little bit of extra juice on it. 67 on the gun. Needs a big pitch here. It's a 2-2. Swung on and missed. And Kendall Wells is pumped up.
1: I mean, classic Kendall Wells there, the fist pump as that pitch is coming in. I crack up sometimes. Sometimes I do get a little nervous. I'm like, she is celebrating before that ball is in her glove. I'm like, hold off just a second. I was like, I love the passion that she's able to show, though. As a pitcher, nothing pumps me up more to see my pitcher pumped up for me.
0: Huge strikeout. Berzon's first of the game, brought to you by Tinker Federal Credit Union. The first pitch to Kiara Sells, in for called strike one. Berzon finding another level here. Trying to minimize the damage. The Bulldogs have pushed one across here in the sixth to make it 6-3 Sooners. The 0-1 in the dirt gets away from Wells. All runners will move up on the wild pitch, and that's a tough get for Wells.
1: Just short hopped right in front of the glove and then skewed on over, but good hustle.

0: by Wells to go and grab that one. She's just caught in between trying to frame that ball down and scoop it out. And then that glove starting to turn over. That kind of rolled almost to the mouth of the dugout. That could have been bad if she wasn't able to get there in a hurry.
1: Absolutely.
2: The 1-1 catches the top of the zone. I say catches the top of the zone. That's been a strike all day. Throw it at the belt. And it's a strike, but we'll take it. One ball, two strikes. Runners at second and third. 1-2, ground ball right at Barker. Gets away from her. Everybody is safe off the glove on the hot shot to third. That makes it 6-4.
0: Second ground ball that we've seen to Barker this inning where it's been a miscue. To start off that inning, it was kind of that one down the line, and this one, hard shot, but it's right to her. She's bodying it and then starts to speed up. She's trying to go too fast to grab it. Slow it down. Play it regular. Would have had a chance over at first, or even that runner coming over from second base. That easily could have been a tag. She was going all the way.
2: And Sooner defense came together in the circle. And that looks like that might be the day on Berzon as Coach Gasso makes her way out to have a chat with Berzon. And, you know, a play we typically see Barker make. Again, that ball was hit hard. And I think they scored it a hit.
0: To me, I won't call it an error, but I will call it a miscue. If it hits you and you don't field it cleanly, okay. But, again, it was the rushing and the slight panic of, I'm not slowing it down to grab this ball. That, to me, is what makes the error. Not necessarily did she field it cleanly or not. It was, she could have made that play. She just slowed down.
2: Absolutely. Crooked number put up by Mississippi State so far in the sixth. Make it 6-4 Sooners. Oklahoma going to go to the bullpen and go to Audrey Lowry. We're going to go ahead and keep it here. And Lowry did not get the start in this game. But you get the feeling all along, this game gets late, that this was the game plan all along. Go to Lowry late in the game if the game is tight. But a spot here for Audrey Lowry to get out of this inning and let the Sooners get back to work with the sticks.
0: Well, to your point, I think, yes, that was a game plan, but I do think Oklahoma wanted to wait until the seventh. Mm-hmm. Just a little bit less of familiarity that these Mississippi State hitters are going to have with their pitchers. Again, Oklahoma wanted to do the same thing with Mississippi State. How many pitchers can you chase out? Oklahoma ends up showing three arms in this first game, and so far we've only seen two from Mississippi State. But this has been just not a quiet inning, because we've seen several runs come across the board for Mississippi State, but it has been one where you haven't felt that rah-rah, loud, chaotic, powerful presence that Oklahoma did whenever they scored five. But Mississippi State is just consistently chipping away at the score. 6-4 here in the sixth.
2: And they've done it here in this inning by just stringing things together. We go back. All of this started with a leadoff double by the nine-hole hitter, Rivera.
0: That miscue by Barker.
2: Yes, huge. But spot here to get out of it is the first pitch to Bernardini. Misses low for ball one. Runners at the corners for Mississippi State. Kara Sells at first. 8-10 in stolen base attempts this year. That pitch gets away from Wells. And it's going to be a wild pitch to make it 6-5.
0: Again, who can play the most normal? Who's going to make clean defense in Oklahoma? That is now five in one game. Again, I won't say errors, but I will say miscues.
2: And we have seen the adjustment on the scoreboard. It was ruled an error. As that ball is grounded right back up the middle, here comes Sells rounding third. Here comes the throw. We got a tie ball game. The two-out RBI single from Bernardini knots it up at 6. And it is a 4-run sixth inning for the Bulldogs.
0: And this is why you can't get complacent. You and I talked about last half inning. In the fifth, Oklahoma just kind of felt quiet and still, right? You have to continue to put pressure. Mississippi State is a team. Whenever you open up that door, they showed it early on in the game. Oklahoma responded back. But you open up that door again, and they have scored 4 runs here in the sixth just on miscues, taken advantage of, and then a couple of well-timed hits.
2: You know, we look at this. We've seen 2 wild pitches in this inning, allowing runners to move up, also allowing 1 runner to score. And then, again, the error by Barker that would have gotten the Sooners out of the inning. And I'm by no means saying, oh, that's not my point. My point is, like you said, Mindy, we've seen some miscues throughout this game, not just in this inning, right? As the first pitch to Abigail Stevens misses low for a ball. Stevens pinch hitting for Tatum Silva. Bulldogs, another runner in scoring position here. It's the 1-0 is fouled off. But we were talking about it during the break, Mindy, of kind of seeing a little bit of an energy shift from the Sooners and kind of taking their foot off the gas a little bit. And here we are. We got a brand new ball game, and it's getting late.
0: That was one of the keys to the game.
2: Yep.
0: Can you keep that energy high?
2: 1-1 is hit well to left field, but Abby Dayton is underneath it to take care of the third out in the inning, but not before Mississippi State puts up a 4-run spot here in the sixth to tie this game. We go to the bottom half of the sixth inning, knotted at 6. 9-1-2, due up for Oklahoma. Barker, Miner, Parker. A little bit of work to do, but you got to love it. You got to love the fight we're seeing from Mississippi State, but I want to see OU answer here. Knotted up at 6. We go to the bottom half. This is Sooner Softball from Learfield.
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2: We go to the bottom of the sixth, tied at 6, after Mississippi State put up 4 runs in the top half of the inning. I'm DJ Sanchez with Nicole Mendez, and this has been, we've said it since inning one, it's been just kind of a wild game, a back and forth game, and just when you kind of thought the Sooners were taking control, here come the Bulldogs just clawing their way back. But Sooners have gone a little bit quiet here in the last inning and a half. Need to wake some things up here as the first pitch to Sid Barker misses low and away. Ammons still in the circle for Mississippi State. She has been good since she's entered this game as the 1-0 falls in for called strike one. Ammon entered the game in the third. gave up a run in the fourth, but since then has settled in. And of the outs, I mean, she gave up the hit in the fourth to Kendall Wells and has sat the Sooners down. She recorded three strikeouts. It's the 1-1, misses upstairs. Got time called on the field, it looks like.
5: There's a glove that dropped on some fans. Just,
2: I'm not going to lie, from afar, it looks like a croc.
5: Maybe it was a croc.
2: I would hope not. I think it was a glove. It better be a glove.
5: How do you get that chew to fly that far?
2: Two, one, ground ball up the middle. And Sid Barker is aboard with a leadoff single. There you go, Sid.
5: Sid Barker fired up. A little bit of celebrational dance over at first. I love some of the moves that the Sooners have been busting out all season long. But I'm curious, in these next few weeks, will we see any kind of different dances throughout the weekend?
2: And here's what I love about that is Kai Miner stands in. Sid Barker, uncharacteristic error in the top half of this inning, but comes up leading the inning off, right? Sid Barker has made two errors in this ballgame, but leading the inning off and finding a way on base.
5: Well, that's short-term memory.
2: Yep, absolutely. First pitch to Miner, misses up. Oh, a little check swing from Kai Miner. She's going to take a walk. And just see out on her front foot a bit. Kai goes the ball on a strike.
5: That's a pitch I don't think she was even really wanting to attempt to swing at. But the way her barrel path was going, it just literally just barely nicks that barrel.
2: Big hack from Kai Miner. Just got a piece to foul it back. Ball and two strikes. Sid Barker at first. Nobody out here in the sixth. We are tied at six. 1-2 lifted foul, and Miner stays alive.
5: Well, the importance of Barker getting on base. You have no outs, you have runners on. In that top half of the lineup, Miner, Parker, Wells. Now you have to go through those three, the minimum, just to get out of this inning.
2: 1-2, hit well to center field. It's at the wall and caught at the warning track. Barker is going to retreat. And
5: that was a great catch out there in center field by Silva. She's playing at the logo. She's running back hard, makes that catch. I thought this one was going to be out of there. Not quite enough juice. This wind is pretty still today. But she catches this right at the fence, running back hard. She's able to make that grab. I mean, that is momentum changing. That is game changing. I thought for sure two runs right there.
2: Ella Parker stands in, takes the first pitch she sees low. And you could just see Silva tracking that ball. I mean, and she was playing pretty straight up. I mean, she was not too deep.
5: She was right at the logo.
2: Yes. One oh to Parker, misses low and away.
5: But again, you have to go through this top half lineup. So Kai Miner, I mean, she gets a hold of that. Great play by your defense. You now have to go through Ella Parker. You have to go through Kendall Wells. And all at the same time, you can't allow a run to score.
2: The 2-0 grounded foul. Yeah. Job far from done in this inning if you are Ammons and Mississippi State again. Parker in the box. Wells on deck. Gabby Garcia behind her. Runner at first, one out. The 2-1 misses low.
5: Okay, seeing a lot of parallels between 2023 and this year. This is the most runs that Oklahoma has allowed to be scored in a super since that Clemson game. We talked about it's the first time that Oklahoma's trailed. Same thing.
2: Swing and a miss. on the 3-1 off speed. And Ella Parker just taking an absolute hack. Count runs full. Three-two ground ball up the middle. It's going to get through. Barker will move up a station. And what an at-bat for Ella Parker. A single will bring up Kendall Wells with runners at first and second and one out.
0: Ella Parker, time and time again, just knows how to hit the ball hard. So even though this isn't her best hit, nor her hardest, she's able to place it high up the middle over at second base. Romero, she was shaded just maybe a step over because these lefties, they've been getting low and in tight all game long. So we've seen a lot of turning hard hit balls that way in that 3-4. So hitting that ball up the middle, keeping it up the middle, allows them to advance. And Kendall Wells, danger zone.
2: And everyone knows it as this game has come to a screeching halt. Coach Sam Ricketts out. Pitching coach Tara Mowat out to have a chat. And the Bulldogs are going to go to the bullpen. Looks like it is going to be Paige Gould. And part of that 1-2 punch that have gotten the Bulldogs here. We'll tell you more about Gould when we come back. This is Sooner Softball from Learfield.
6: I'm William Shatner. I've been around a long time, but I'm truly humbled when I see the real battles our brave, paralyzed veterans have faced defending our freedom and when they come home.
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2: Bulldogs go to the bullpen and go to Paige Gould, who has been, I mean, really the way this team has worked, it's been 1A and 1B between Gould and Faircloth. But runners at first and second with Kendall Wells at the plate, one out. We are knotted at six, and just what a moment here for the freshman. But, you know, Mindy, we were having the conversation during the break of whether or not you walk Wells here.
0: I think I would. She's 3-for-3. Besides the fact that one of the top three freshmen in the country, she's two away from Megan Grant, who has 40 home runs. She's sitting at 38. I don't want to give her anything. Even if she doesn't hit a home run, you have a lot of speed at second.
2: Mm-hmm. When I think at this
0: and
2: point,
0: Ella Parker, she's a smart base runner over at first and sneaky fast as well.
2: First pitch to Wells is launched to straight center field. It is a three-run shot. Didn't we say Walker? Kendall Wells, one swing of the bat. Make it 9-6 Sooners. Unbelievable.
0: Kendall Wells, make that 39 home runs on the year. I don't care if you are leading the country, if you're in that home run race, if you're used to hitting home runs by now. As a freshman, your game is tied. To hit a home run in postseason, to put your team ahead in supers, That's the first time Kendall Wells is feeling this feeling in Supers ever. And that feeling is why you play softball. And it's not about the home run number. It's about clutch. It's about getting that win for your team, getting that hit for your team. And Kendall Wells has been so clutch all year long. Gabby Garcia, she takes that first pitch high and away. You do not want to pitch to that hitter. First pitch just blasted. Second home run of the game
5: for her, for Kendall Wells.
2: Second bomb of the game, 39 on the season. First pitch she saw as the 1-0, just a little bit of a check swing from Gabby Garcia, runs the count to a ball and one strike. Sooners have had an answer for everything the Bulldogs have thrown at them. It's the 1-1, Mrs. Lowe. Make it 9-6. Oklahoma here in the bottom of the sixth inning. That three-run shot cleared the bases, obviously. But my point being, opportunity here for Gabby Garcia to try to get some things going again for the Sooners here in the sixth with only one out. Because here's the thing. Mississippi State, the way they have gone about this ballgame, you want as much insurance as possible walking into the seventh. And Gabby Garcia on cue, getting things started again with the walk. And that'll bring up Bella Emmerling.
0: Well, that's a rough welcome. Kendall Wells, very first pitch, three-run home run. Your next batter, you walk him. That's what we saw from Wachino right before she got pulled. Struggled to get out of that inning. That's a good sign if you're the Sooners. And again, that heart of the lineup. I'm going to face Emmerling and Pickering right after.
2: First pitch to Bella Emmerling swung on. And here's the thing. You kind of see a grin from Coach Gasso. I think Bella stepped in that box going, I'm swinging. She's coming, I don't care.
0: She swung out of her shoes on that one.
2: On a pitch in the other batter's box. The 0-1. There you go.
0: Doesn't swing at that one. Same, almost the same location, but that was pretty good.
2: I'm here for it.
0: As a hitter, sometimes you're just like, you know what? We're going to go full send, first pitch. I don't really care where it's at. I'm just swinging hard. Coach Gasso, time's called. Coach Gasso is laughing as she's walking up to Emily, just kind of going, you wanted that pitch? You were swinging at that one?
2: That was a choice. You could just see Emmerling step in the box, and it did not matter where the ball was. She was taking a hack, expecting to see Gould try to get in the strike zone after the walk to Garcia. But a little bit of a pause here as Des Rivera behind the plate.
0: Can't really tell what happened. There wasn't anything where she holds something or moves something. But after she caught that ball, there was something that wasn't right. Maybe it was in her hip. I'm thinking hip or knee, but she's taking a long time. Trainers are checking her out right now.
2: Definitely hip or back or knee. I mean, and there was nothing obscure about the play. There was not a foul ball. She caught the ball cleanly, threw it back. Just looked like she tweaked something.
0: Yeah, before she was able to throw it back, that glove kind of went up and down. You could tell there was a hesitation of, ooh, something doesn't feel good. Something doesn't feel right. And she's been so solid for her pitchers behind the plate. And talk about, you get into postseason, the consistency of your catcher, the ability of your catcher to get those calls for you, to hang on to those pitches, and just the familiarity of knowing when to call time, knowing how to control the game. That's a position that you don't want to see hurt at all.
2: Back to work here. Looks like Rivera is okay. It's the 1-1 to Emmerling. He's in for called strike two. Gabby Garcia at first. Emmerling a part of that third inning. As that ball's off the third base bag, ricochets off third base umpire. Gabby Garcia is strung up in between second and third. She's going to be tagged out on the base running miscue. Emmerling moves up to second. I'm going to say it again. Add it to the list of wild things that have gone on in this ballgame. That ball, ground ball straight down the line, hits off the third base bag, ricochets off of third base umpire Kaylee Young as Gabby Garcia was making the turn at second base and got hung up. I think Gabby Garcia saw that ball go off the bag and thought it was going to scoot down the line. Didn't realize it hit off the umpire.
0: Yeah, I think that's the right call as a base runner. And we're hearing some boos in the crowd. We've talked about this earlier, but the way the balls are being hit, I mean, Emmerling hit that so hard.
2: Yes.
0: Umpires do not have a lot of time to move. And the way it looked, it didn't look like it was headed straight towards her. So by the ricochet off that ball, and it just kind of goes off of her chest, off of her face. I couldn't really tell which one is which, but there's nothing that you can do as an umpire to react from base to where she was standing. Though.
2: Yeah.
0: There's nothing you can do about that.
2: And
0: I wouldn't boo an umpire on that one.
2: Agree. And I retract saying a little bit of a miscue. There's no miscue as Pickering stands in, takes the first pitch low and away for a ball. Tia Malloy in to pinch run at second base for Isabella Emmerling. Runner at second, two outs. But Gabby Garcia doing the right thing. It's the 1-0, misses low. Good job by Rivera behind the plate. But she was reading that ground ball as going down the line. And we've seen a lot of action in the left field corner today. Just tough break. It's the 2-0 floats in and misses for a ball. Gould behind here, three balls and no strikes.
0: Well, Gould having to face that lefty hitter against Pickering, you put it in her wheelhouse, you leave it over, she sends it deep. And she's trying to go out, misses time and time again, and that's a four-pitch walk to Cassie Pickering.
2: The walk will bring up Abby Dayton with runners at first and second and two outs. Love to see a little bit of two-out clutchness. Again, no lead has been safe in this game. You like a three-run spot, but would also like to take care of that runner in scoring position. Make it 10 or 11. Why not? First pitch to Dayton, misses low.
0: Ken Gould off of these lefties. She's going to have to find that placement. And that outside corner has not been easy to find a strike in unless you bring it elevated and over the plate. That's where she does not want to throw it to those lefties.
2: Six straight balls thrown by Gould makes it two balls and no strikes. And the 2-0 catches Abby Dayton on the arm. She chucks the bat and says, let's go. That will load the bases for Ilana Agbayani.
0: One thing that we've seen from Mississippi State, they've had situations where they've had a lineup go through six batters in an inning, seven batters in an inning, eight batters in an inning. This is the first time that Oklahoma has had all nine. The only other time that they've seen that many hitters in the lineup in an inning is back in the third. They scored five.
2: Well, that's tough. And Nicole, you know this. Now, we didn't have to deal with it all that often in the circle, but when you when you have to stand out there as a pitcher and wear it and just passing the bat and it feels like nothing you're doing is working, I'm going to be honest, sometimes that's worse than giving up a bomb and being able to turn the page and move on.
0: Well, I think that's kind of the mindset that Mississippi State is having. We're going to see a pitching change here, kind of maybe saving that confidence, that ability for Gould.
2: Yeah, very short day for Gould. And I say short day, that probably felt very, very long. Gould entered this game with one out here in the sixth. And we're going to keep it here as Delaney Everett throws her warm-ups. But first pitch that Kendall Wells saw, she launched it to the deepest part of the field for the three-run shot to make it 9-6. Since that time, Gould walked Garcia, gave up the base hit to Bella Emmerling, walked Pickering, hit Dayton, and here we are. Base is loaded, 2 outs, and a spot here for Ilana Agbayani to really make the seventh inning pretty tough for Mississippi State. But Oklahoma has had opportunities in this game. Really would like to see Agbayani come up big here with the bases loaded. We saw a bases loaded opportunity early on in this game, and the Sooners not able to capitalize. Big spot here.
0: Well, with bases loaded, Agbayani hasn't been able to get on base. And so you make that short-term memory that we've talked about with Barker, how she came up after a couple of uncharacteristic errors, not just last inning, but all game long. Short-term memory, she comes up and she gets a hit, leads it off. Drug Bayani, same thing. What you do on defense is does not directly translate over to your at-bats, but the mindset, the quickness of it does. And so what happens in your earlier at-bats, you can learn from, but you don't take with you into your current at-bat.
2: And I think that's a really good point, Mindy. You got to love this whole rally was started by Syd Barker. Got to love it. Delaney Everett in the circle for the Bulldogs. 1-1, just making her 10th appearance on the year, has only thrown 12 innings. The first pitch to Agbayani misses low. Got a little zip on it. Pumping the gun at 68, first pitch out of the gates, but has not seen a lot of time, and Mississippi State just trying to find a way to get out of this inning and keep it as close as possible to have a fighting chance in the seventh. 1-0 catches the outside corner for called strike one.
0: I think also you could tell Gould, she just didn't have her normal stuff today. I think in part that outside corner, that's a big piece of her game, and she's not getting that call. There's going to have to be some adjustments that you make on the mound.
2: 1-1 ground ball to second base, and that should do it. But not before one swing of the bat from Kendall Wells gives the Sooners a 3-run lead going into the seventh. Sooners up 9-6 and 3 outs away from taking game number one of the Super Regional and putting it in their pocket. So, you can just kind of feel, I'm going to keep it here for 1 second. I'm watching Coach Sam Ricketts out having a conversation with her team saying, let's go. This game's not over. But Audrey Lowry, I would expect to see her in the circle. Sooners up 9-6. We go to the seventh. This is Sooner softball from Learfield.
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2: We go to the seventh. Audrey Lowry back to work. OU on top 9-6. And 3 outs away from taking game one of this Super Regional. And this has just been an absolutely hard-fought game.
0: Both teams.
2: Absolutely. It has just gone back and forth.
0: We got the wave going on inside here at the park. I love the buy-in from the fans. That postseason wave, nothing better.
2: 8-9-1 for the Bulldogs as Paige Ernstess stands in and takes the first pitch she sees for called strike one. Time called. The wave made it around once. I'll be impressed when it starts at least three.
0: Yeah.
2: Ground ball up the middle, and it is a leadoff single for Ernstess. And like I said, this game is far from over. Bulldogs have answered every blow. And just like the Sooners have answered back, but they are going to continue to fight. 9 slot for Mississippi State. Looks like it's going to be Des Rivera, which no reason they should be pinch hitting there. She has been a pain for Oklahoma today. We're going to see a pinch runner at first. And it looks like Allie Supan pinch running at first base. And Des Rivera, 2 for 2 with a walk today. Takes the first pitch she sees for call strike one. Come around to score. Had a solo shot back in the fourth. And started the run scoring rally in the sixth with a leadoff double. And swings through the 0-1. Just got a piece of it. But Lowry ahead here. No balls and 2 strikes.
0: Looking at how Agbayani over at second base she set up, she's a couple steps up the middle. And we talked about the double plays from the middles for Oklahoma. This is a pitch at bat that I want to set up a double play, a ground ball. And that pitch from Lowry, it's that back door, kind of tails down. That's the pitch that you want. It's called the ball, but still, that's a location. That's the area you want to be throwing in to get that weak ground ball, to get that double play with a runner on first.
2: 1-2, line to the right side. It's going to get through back-to-back singles to start the seventh. And Des Rivera, 3 for 3 on the day. And that will roll it back over to the most dangerous part in this Bulldog lineup. Morgan Stiles in the leadoff spot. With runners at first and second, Stiles represents the tying run in this game. First pitch, laced to the right side, just foul.
0: To your point, like, Mississippi State, they are a good hitting team. You're not seeing the same power that we've seen from Oklahoma offensively, but I think consistency. They've left 10 base runners on base, and I don't like that number, but what that does tell me is they're getting a lot of people on base.
2: 0-1 in for called strike two. Nice location on the inner half. Yeah, and I think, Nicole, you look at Mississippi State, you look at just their numbers. Nothing jumps off the page to you. It's not flashy, right? But, I mean, 12 hits in this game. Line drive right at Agbayani. She makes the play for out number one. Runners froze. Everyone able to get back, but huge out for Audrey Lowry to bring up Abby Richardson.
0: Good read, and Agbayani, that ball was taking her over to second base. She wasn't able to look over at first, but Rivera, she was far off that bag. Got a little lucky there.
2: First pitch to Richardson, in for called strike one.
0: Every single batter this inning, they've seen a first pitch strike from Lowry. She has been going at these hitters, attacking it, trusting her defense to do what Agbayani just did, just get outs for her.
2: Runners at first and second, one out. 0-1 misses upstairs. And huge leads at second base by Allie Supan. One misses low.
0: And to your point, we're seeing these middle stretched out a little bit, so it's hard for them to get over in time to where if I'm a runner, I know that they're not going to get there. I'm going to get a bigger lead. I feel a little bit more comfortable giving myself an extra step or two.
2: 2-1 is hit in the left center field gap. It's going to get to the wall. One run will score. 9-7. Rivera held up at third base, but it's a one-out double.
0: I think there almost may have been a call for, I would have sent her to go home on that one. That ball was being thrown into second base. That wasn't a cutoff by Garcia over at shortstop. I think that's a different look. If you get your shortstop to cut it off, throw it home, versus your second baseman who's looking for a tag, I think they may have been able to get two on that one. But regardless, continuing to chip away. This is a pitch that was left over the middle by Lowry, and great job getting ahead, but you have to keep those balls on the corners. Keep the ball moving through the zone instead of ending in the middle of it.
2: Coach Jen Rocha out to have a chat with Andre Lowry. Coach Gasso having a conversation with the Sooner infield. So let's set this now. We've got runners at second and third for Mississippi State. Going through the heart of this lineup, Nadia Barbary in the box, the three-hole hitter, and one of the lone seniors in this Bulldog lineup. But spot here for Andre Lowry to bear down and find a way to slam the door on this ballgame.
0: Yeah, and these hitters, this is now their fifth time up to the plate this game. There's that comfort, that familiarity. So I think whenever you go through and you get a couple of hits in an inning, and they're being consistent. Rocha coming out, she's not trying to break down every single thing of what Lowry is doing in this moment. She's trying to tell Lowry, go with your stuff. Trust your stuff. Trust your pitches. Trust your defense. Because at this point in the game, it's all about that trust that you're going to execute that pitch.
2: Meetings are over, and it looks like Oklahoma might be throwing around Barbary. First pitch in the other batter's box. Kendall Wells set up well outside, and this is going to be an intentional walk to Barbary that will load the bases up. Sooners on top right now, 9-7. Runners at second and third. You do have a base open. Barbary has the most power in this lineup. 14 home runs on the season, and they're going to put her on. Tying run at second. Barbary would represent the go-ahead run being walked to first.
0: You look ahead to Romero. She hasn't gotten on base all game long.
2: Struck out back in the sixth. And the four-pitch intentional walk will load the bases for Zion Romero. And as you said, Mendez Romero has not been on base all game. Was in this position back in the first. Grounded into a double play. And you get the feeling right now, throwing into a game plan here, playing matchups. First pitch in for called strike one.
0: Tell you what, this game has been exciting, weird. You felt something going on from the very first inning. Feeling it here in the top of the seventh.
2: Lowry rocks and fires, misses inside. Count goes to a ball and one strike.
0: And crowd right now, you can feel like they're almost holding their breath a little bit. They're a little bit quieter than
2: we
0: normally
2: hear
0: them.
2: 1-1. Catches the inside corner. What a pitch.
0: That's a pitch that does not get called all game long. Gets called on that lower half of the corner. That is huge for Lowry. If she's able to get those calls the rest of this inning, that changes how Oklahoma's able to pitch to these hitters.
2: Bases juiced. Lowry brings the 1-2. Ground ball to right field. One run will score. And everyone else just moves up station to station. Ella Parker fires the ball in quickly. But Diane Romero, her first hit of the game on the 1-2, just taking the pitch the other way. 9-8.
0: Strategy for Mississippi State, not doing too much. Are we going to be able to pass a bat? And you can feel the trust. I mentioned on that last one, I'm surprised he didn't send that runner home. The trust of, okay, even if she hasn't gotten a hit, she is due. She's 0-for-4, she's due. I trust that she's going to be able to pass the bat. And she does. Romero passes the bat to Sells.
2: So at this point in the game, as Sam Ricketts is making a pinch run substitution, it's going to be Gabby Schaefer pinch running at second base for Nadia Barbary. But 14 hits for Mississippi State. They have out-hit the Sooners 14-12. This is the most hits allowed since Wichita State on March 26th of last season.
0: And that just tells you what happens whenever you top 16 teams in the country. No one is bad here. These are all elite, high-level teams. If you leave the door open for a team like Mississippi State, they continue to push it, to push it, to push it.
2: Lowry trying to work out of this here. Bases loaded. First pitch to Kiara Sells. Misses inside for ball one. Sooners still on top here. 9-8 in the top of the seventh. Bulldogs have plated two. It's the 1-0 swung straight through on the off speed. Sells reached base on an error back in the sixth and came around to score, but has not faced Lowry. She fires the 1-1, swung straight through, the changeup again. Throw it again, Audrey.
0: Tim Rocha calling back-to-back changeups. I'm not even surprised. That's a dirty pitch.
2: Here's the 1-2. Misses low. Good work by Kendall Wells. Count goes two balls and two strikes.
0: Looks like it missed low and inside. Wells was set up for an outside pitch, something backdoor, trying to get, again, just the miss hits on that away and a low pitch from these hitters.
2: Lowry takes a hard look at the watch. Brings the 2-2. Swing and a miss! Audrey Lowry sits down Sells for the second out of the inning and is one out away from closing this game out.
0: The off-speed strikes again. Three swings and misses at bat. Three of them on the off-speed. And my heart pounding a little bit. I'm sure these athletes, though, on both teams.
2: First pitch to Bernardini in for called strike one. You can see Audrey Lowry going to another level here. Throwing her pitches, pointing straight at Wells. She is locked in, trying to finish this ball game. Bases loaded. Tying run at third. The 0-1. Check swing. They're going to say she held.
0: Well, like I was saying, my heart's racing. I'm sure on both sides, their heart's racing. It's a matter of, okay, can we reset? Can we take a breath? And again, who's going to play normal?
2: The 1-1. Laced foul down the left side.
0: Got a little bit of an ooh from the crowd. That was a line drive. That had been fair. That would have landed in that no man's land. But with two strikes now, this Sooner crowd, they are getting up on their feet.
2: Sooner fans on their feet. Sid Barker going into the circle and having a short conversation with Lowry. Bases juiced. One ball, two strikes, two outs. The 1-2 just misses inside.

0: The 2-2 from Lowry misses up and in. Count runs full.
1: And this situation, ideal for Mississippi State because bases loaded, you are going on the pitch. Nowhere to put her.
0: Everybody's moving here on the 3-2. Bases juiced, two outs. Line drive down the left field line. Foul. Over the glove of a leaping Sid Barker. And you can just feel the tension and intensity of this moment.
1: Man, I love the way that Mississippi State has fought. I love the way that Oklahoma, they're trying to stay cool. They're trying to get out of it. The strikeout, last batter by Lowry.
0: The 3-2 misses inside, ball four. And that is going to tie the game up at 9. And you can hear the boos from Sooner fans. And I'm going to be honest here, Nicole. I'm about as tough as they come when it comes to strike zones, but that pitch was inside.
1: It missed.
0: First pitch here to Tatum Silva. Misses outside.
1: Earlier with Wacheno, you miss that pitch. You take the bat. How did the hitter say, they're going to take it? You take the ability to get an out from your defense.
0: Go-ahead run stands at third. The 1-0 is fouled back. Silva, 1-for-3 here today, had an RBI single back in the third. Struck out looking in her first at-bat. But we will be playing the bottom half of the seventh here. So Mississippi State has plated three. 1-1 bounced over the head. Agbayani going to try to make the play at first. It gets away off the dugout. Another run will score, and Mississippi State takes the lead 11-9. On a high chopper over the head of Audrey Lowry, Agbayani trying to make the throw quickly went wild away from Emmerling, bounced off the facing of the Mississippi State dugout. To score two, Silva did not move up on the throw. She is at first. And Bernardini at third. And just like that, Mississippi State has put up five in the top of the seventh inning to make it 11-9 Bulldogs.
1: All throughout this game, we've been talking about miscues. Time and time again, that's six in the game. Miscues. Agbayani, who's usually so solid, so good over at second base.
0: Mississippi State has batted around in this inning.
1: Well, we've talked about it, DJ. Who can play normal? They are just putting the ball in play, playing normal Mississippi State softball. And you feel the pressure? No, I'm just another at-bat, just another swing.
0: Paige Ernstess stands in. Runners at the corners. So that pitch is grounded. Foul. First strike one. And we said it, but I kind of hesitated as we were rolling out the bottom of the sixth. And I go, I'm just watching Sam Ricketts talk to her team, right? There was calm. There was, hey, go to work. And you can see it. And, again, we've seen a lot of uncharacteristic things from Sooner defense today as the 0-2 misses low. Four errors for Oklahoma today. I'd be curious to know the last time that happened. It's been a minute. I can tell you it hasn't happened in postseason
1: this year.
0: Yeah, I can tell you it hasn't happened in postseason. The 1-2 floats in, and Kendall Wells thought it was strike three, and I think she was right. Called a ball. Count runs even to two balls and two strikes. Kendall Wells was gone almost immediately after catching that pitch that just absolutely froze Paige Ernstess.
1: But called a ball. She's been thinking that it's been a called strike.
0: 2-2 just gets a piece back to Lowry. She's going to spin and throw for out number three. And the Sooners have got some work to do as they are trailing 11-9 as we head to the bottom of the seventh inning. This is Sooner Softball from Learfield.
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0: decade ago, in 2015 at Alabama. They have won 31 straight NCAA postseason games. Unreal. And Mississippi State is 3 outs away from trying to deal the first loss the Sooners have seen in a Super since 2015. But they're going to have to run the gauntlet of what has been the Sooner offense all season long. Sid Barker leading it off for the Sooners here in the seventh.
1: DJ, I'm just smiling right now. I love softball. I love this tension. Some of the fans at home may be going, no, you're going to give me a heart attack. I hate it. This is probably one of my favorite games that I've called all game, all year.
0: 1-0 to Barker, in for called strike one, and that's a tough pitch. And we are hearing groans from the Sooner faithful, and I'm going to be honest, rightfully so. I am here for a rough strike zone, but it better if you're going to be bad, be bad. Don't just magically say it's a strike. And the strike zone has been questionable at best. And we were the first ones to say that the ball four, bases loaded pitch from Lowry was inside. It was. But that pitch wasn't much different. It's the 1-0. Nearly hit Sid Barker, and it was not called a strike. Don't worry. Two balls and a strike.
1: At the same time, if you're Sid Barker, you have that pitch that's high and in, gets called a strike. To your point, hasn't been called all day. And then you get the up and up and in. Wouldn't be surprised if it goes low and away.
0: 2-1 is fouled straight back. And let's not forget, in this moment, for Mississippi State, Delaney Everett, just making her 10th appearance on the year, has thrown 12 innings walking into this game. So at this point, has thrown 12 and two-thirds innings on the entire year. The 2-2 to Barker. Skied high to right field, but Sells gloves it for out number one. That'll bring up Kai Miner.
1: Well, one thing we haven't talked about all game long is what Mississippi State did at Oregon and Eugene.
0: Yeah.
1: They weren't supposed to be here seeding-wise. They upset Oregon at their house. That confidence that you have to go in and win those games, that rolls right over into Supers, and you're playing free. Sam Ricketts was saying, there's no pressure because we're the underdog. This is fun.
0: That'll bring up Kai Miner. Kai Miner has had a day. The first pitch she sees is in for called strike one. Drew a walk back in the third and came around to score. Singled in the fourth, came around to score. Just missed a home run by about a foot and a half. Back in the sixth.
1: It's close.
0: It's the 0-1. Just misses low. Sooners have been out-hit 15-12 as they trail 11-9 here in the bottom of the seventh. Last call. It's the 1-1. It's fouled off, and that pitch had a little bit of English on it. Just a spin on the inner part.
1: Kind of a curve, kind of a rise.
0: Called a cries.
1: Regardless, Oklahoma, time and time again, they have been in these situations over the last several years where their backs are against the wall.
0: And this team is never
1: down. Do it again.
0: This team is never down and out. It's the 1-2, hit well, but foul. What a catch in the stance down the third baseline.
1: He was sitting in the chair, kind of in that upper section down that baseline where it juts out. He was sitting in his chair, and he just catches it. Didn't even act like it was one thing. Just right to him.
0: Kai Miner looking to start the comeback rally for the Sooners. Need a little bit of Sooner magic here. It's the 1-2 laced to left field, and it's going to get down for a base hit. Kai Miner rounds first, but she's going to stay put, and what an at-bat by Kai Miner.
1: One of the top three freshmen of the year finalists. The other waiting on deck. But Kai Miner handles that pitch so well. It's an up and in. We've seen her foul that off a few times, and then just making the adjustment, being able to get a little bit more out in front.

0: Ella Parker stands in, had a single in the sixth. First pitch just misses for a ball.
1: We're laughing because we don't know. We've seen it called for a ball. We've seen it called for a strike.
0: Nobody knows. Either way, one ball, no strikes. Della Parker representing the tying run in this game as the 1-0 misses for ball two.
1: See a little bit of frustration there from Everett. She wanted that one to be called a strike, but it's just too tight on a backdoor curve.
0: Good count here for Ella Parker. So the 2-0 misses up. It's three straight balls.
1: Goes from good to great. 3-1 for a hitter like Ella Parker. I mean, she has 22 home runs on the year, 63 RBIs, 15 doubles. Right now, she just needs to pass the bat.
0: And for called strike. Three balls and a strike to Parker. Kendall Wells waiting on deck. A 3-1 catches the inside corner for called strike two. Everett, the lefty, spins the ball on her leg, fires the full count pitch, and just misses for ball four. And Everett throws her hands up in the air going, where'd that miss? And ask Audrey Lowry. She asked the same question.
1: I think that's the question that a lot of these pitchers during this game have been asking, but you have to find a way to get that one over because you don't want Kendall Wells to come up. I wouldn't be surprised. You know what? Maybe I'll hold off. I was going to say, I wouldn't be surprised if Kendall Wells gets an intentional walk, but they threw to her last time, had that three-run home run on the very first pitch.
0: And we were having the conversation, right, as that pitch was being thrown, going like, you going to throw to her? And they didn't even get the opportunity to say, like, yeah, we're going to throw one pitch to her. Coach Gasso actually called this timeout and called all of her runners and Kendall Wells together to have a conversation. As Sooner fans get on their feet and start to pump it up. But Coach Gasso called this timeout. JT Gasso out on the field talking to Kendall Wells, Kai Miner, Ella Parker, and Gabby Garcia. But Taryn Mowat and Sam Ricketts took the opportunity to go chat with their pitcher, Delaney Everett, in their infield. But there was ever a moment, Sooner fans, let's go. Get on your feet. Because I can tell you, as a pitcher, having to face one of the best hitters in the entire country who can end this game with one swing of the bat, there is some tension and pressure being felt right now. And I'm going to be honest, one out and curious to see. I mean, it's the first pitch to Wells, misses low.
1: They're throwing to her.
0: Yeah, and do you take the approach of make someone else do it?
1: Yes.
0: Okay, I'm just making sure I'm not crazy, but please throw to her. And this ball's popped up on the infield for out number two, and Kendall Wells jammed on the inner half and pops it up in foul territory to the right side, and first baseman Paige Ernstis makes the catch for out number two. As we're sitting here saying, are you crazy?
1: She showed us. Not make someone else do it. Make her do it.
0: Yeah.
1: Make her do it again.
0: That'll bring up Gabby Garcia, who would represent the winning run in this game. Ella Parker at first. The tying run, Kai Miner at second. Last call for Oklahoma as the first pitch to Garcia misses low and in. Sooners trail 11-9 and are down to their final out. The 1-0 to Garcia, swing and a miss. Big hack from Gabby Garcia.
1: Well, one thing that we've seen all game long is both of these teams fighting. They do not surrender. They don't give up a pitch. It has been a full-on battle, both sides, both teams.
0: Everett taking her time. She brings the 1-1, swung straight through. Count goes to a ball and two strikes. Lefty-lefty matchup here, and the Sooners are down to their final strike in game one of this Super. The 1-2, this is in. Count goes two balls and two strikes.
1: So hard in this moment as a hitter to go one pitch at a time, because that situation feels pretty heavy, but Garcia looking pretty comfortable on that take, that last pitch.
0: The 2-2, swing and a miss, and the Sooners are upset in game one of the Super here at Love's Field as Mississippi State rushes out of the dugout and embraces in the middle of the field as they take down the Sooners 11-9 after trailing 9-6 to start the seventh.
1: And this is exactly what happens whenever you leave the door open against a very good Mississippi State team.
0: We are going to get into the Brahms post-game show here in just a moment, but Sooners drop game one of the Super 11-9. We're going to break it all down, do the rundown, because we got a lot to talk about. This was a wild, wild, wild game. Sooners drop game one 11-9. This is Sooner softball from Learfield.
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5: Welcome back. This is Follow the Money. Femi Bebfe, Dustin Sweetelson in for Mitch Moss and Polly Howard. Hanging out with you guys on this Friday. The vibes are high. We got multiple shades of green out here.
6: A lot of green
5: on the set. As it's reminiscent of like an Augusta National Friday over at the Masters. A tradition unlike any other. Although I don't know if this one will continue going forward. But we're going to have fun while we are here. But joining us right now to talk about the NBA playoffs, break down tonight's game, recap what we saw last night, it is our buddy John Mettler, NBA betting analyst over at Covers, and he's on Twitter at John Mettler, and he joins us via the Progressive Guest Line. John, thanks for hanging with us as always, and I want to start off with what we saw last night, the Knicks beating the Cavaliers to take a 2-0 series lead. You look at the betting market right now, DraftKings has it, Knicks minus 750, Cavs plus 550. After what we saw in these first two games, do you think Cleveland can get back into the series, and is that plus 550 price looking enticing?
7: No, I don't think they get back into it. I think this might be over in five, if I'm being honest. I think the Cavs are done. I don't understand what the Cavs are even doing, because their whole issue the previous years was you have two offensive guards who can't play defense in the NBA playoffs, and then you trade, and they're small, and then you trade Darius Garland for James Harden, who also just doesn't play defense. I don't think they have an answer for Jalen Brunson. I don't know where you guys stand. I got flamed on TikTok because I was dunking on Evan Mobley. It's his back end of his fifth year, and offensively, I'm just like, where is his game at? Like, I mean, he he's a lob threat. He makes good plays here and there. He'll have a post or dunk out of nowhere. But like, you're almost entering your sixth year now. Like, where's like your creation on offense? The back line of their defense, that's the strength of it. I don't think they can go anywhere. They're a great team. They're a great regular season team. But when you get down to the Final Four, when Donovan Mitchell and James Harden are the one playing defense in your backcourt, I don't think you can win a series. I think the Knicks would take this in like five.
6: Oh, I love to hear it from you, John, the aggressiveness. So, you know, I'm a Knicks fan and I'm excited from what I'm seeing, but I have to remind myself, this is kind of like the NFL, the NFC title game. It was Rams versus Seahawks. We know the winner's winning the title. Of these two teams, we've got the Thunder and Spurs on the other side. Can the Knicks actually beat either of them?
7: Oh, so I think we're in like a triangle of matchups here where I don't think they can beat the Thunder. I think the Thunder take them out pretty easily. The Knicks, I do think they can beat the Spurs, though. And I think the Spurs are a bad matchup for the Thunder. So I think we might be heading for a Knicks-Spurs. I mean, the Spurs would obviously be the favorites. But the big matchup in that one is you can't let Wemby be a roam defender and just blow up everything in the paint. And that's where Karl-Anthony Towns and his shooting becomes huge because he stretches the floor. You have Mitchell Robinson off the bench who could give him some fouls. But I think it's catch shooting that really plays there. I think if the Knicks get into a series with the Spurs,
0: Mississippi State just ends up putting up a five spot in the seventh and shutting down the toughest part of this lineup in the seventh. But as I'm watching Mississippi State celebrate and make their way to the locker room, to dinner, to all the things, first loss dealt to Oklahoma in postseason since 2015. In a super, excuse me, since 2015. But what do you make of it? I mean, it's tough. You would assume scoring 9 runs, you'd win a ball game. But this was an absolute, we said it in the pregame, this was going to be a dogfight, and it absolutely was in every way.
1: First of all credit, and Mississippi State passing the bat, they looked so calm. You mentioned Sam Ricketts, how calm she was. They definitely fed off of that energy because there's times where my heart was pounding. I'm up here not playing, and I'm like, okay, slow down the heart rate, take a breath. It looks like they didn't even have to remind themselves of that. They looked so calm. On the flip side, again, they're not all errors, but those are plays as a player. I know those plays should be made. Those outs should be made. 6 miscues, 4 of them on those miscues directly had runs come in. 4 runs, yep, off of those 6 on that play. And so you look at that, and that Oklahoma wins by 2, and defense was less than stellar. It was lacking. And so you fix that up, and it's a completely different game. And it just looked like Oklahoma had moments where they looked great, but they also had moments where the pressure was high, and they let it get to them just a little bit.
0: Yeah, and we're looking at the amazing scoreboard, you know, here at Love's Field right now. And as I'm just looking at it without having the final stats in front of me, without looking at the full-blown stat line of the entire game, Sooners got out hit 15 to 13. Right now, I'm not scoffing at 13 hits. I'm not scoffing at that for a second. But Sooners get out hit 15 to 13. But 6 errors made in the game between both teams. Definitely not something I expected to see, but 4 errors by Sooner defense, 2 errors by Mississippi State. And, you know, you hit on it, Nicole. Just that was part of the difference in that game. Of the 11 runs scored by Mississippi State, 7 were earned. Audrey Lowry will take the loss on the day. But what is the message in the locker room right now? And I want to go back to something you said before I ask you that question. We were talking about midway through this game during a break, and you looked at me and you said, the energy looks a little bit different about midway through this game, and what the Sooners needed to do. But what's the message? We've both been in those locker rooms. What's the message after this game?
1: Well, first of all, you should be fired up. You should be fired up if you're a Sooner right now, a player in that locker room. We should have had that game. And if you're not, that's where you get nervous of, oh, we did our best. No. You should have had that game. So that's what they should be feeling. But also, I'm pretty sure coach is going to go in and say the defense, that was lacking. The pitching, that was lacking. And we can be better. The energy is where it starts. And if your energy is low and it's lacking, it's going to trickle into your defense. It's going to trickle into your pitching. But I think the message that coach is going to say after all of that, though, is like, feel this. No one likes this feeling. Now your backs are to the wall. Now you're going to have to fight. You're going to have to come together and fight. And this is a tough team, and you're going to have to find a way to be tougher. And they're not going to roll over like a lot of teams have for Oklahoma. You put up a five spot, and they go, okay, I have a lot of innings left. I'm going to chip away. You have to learn how to fight. And I think that's going to be the biggest key in the message that Coach Gasso is going to be talking to the Sooner team, is they're tough. You need to find a way to be tougher. We need to find a way to be tougher.
0: Tough day across the board. Again, this was just a hard-nosed fought ball game. It wasn't the cleanest game I've ever seen. I mean, it was not clean. I'm not going to sit here and say, I'm going to sit here and say what a great, it's hard to say what a great game in a Sooner loss. I don't mean it in that way. But
1: what a great battle.
0: What a great competition. Absolutely. But it was not a great, clean game. It was not in any way, shape, or form. I don't care how you slice it. It wasn't really on either side of the ball. But what a battle between these two teams. And I, you know, the beauty of it is, I guess that's why we play best of three, right? You get to go back at it tomorrow. But we're going to really break this down. We're going to take a look at the final stats. Take a look at scores going on in other supers around, but we're going to do that when we come back. This is the Brahms Ice Cream and Dairy Store post-game show, Farm Fresh for over 50 years.
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0: Later on. 2-1 is laced to Brett to left center field, and it is a bomb for Emmerling. Four runs put up by the Sooners here in the third, all by way of the home run. This is the Brahms Ice Cream and Dairy Store post-game show, Farm Fresh for over 50 years. And Sooners drop game one 11-9 to Mississippi State in just a game that went back and forth. You know, you can chalk this up to a lot of different things, but we're going to go ahead and take a look at the Taco Mayo final game stats. Kai Miner, 2-for-4 day, and scored a pair of runs. Ella Parker, 1-for-3. Drew 2 walks. 6 walks overall for Sooner offense today. A lot high walk game. Kendall Wells, this stat line is outrageous. 4-for-5, 2 runs scored, and 6 RBI on the day. And came up with an opportunity there in the 7th. But Again, just coming up a little bit short, but big day for Kendall Wells going 4 for 5. Gabby Garcia was 1 for 4 with a run scored. Isabella Emmerling, 2 for 3 with a run scored and 2 RBI. Also had a home run, 2 home runs for Kendall Wells, putting her number at 39. Cassie Pickering, 1 for 3 with a home run today as well. Ilana Agbayani, 0 for 4, and Sid Barker, 1 for 4 on the day. On the pitching side, Audrey Lowry picked up the loss and drops to 22 and 4 on the season. Lowry, just an inning and a third pitched, but gave up 5 runs on 6 hits, 4 of those earned, a pair of walks and 1 strikeout. Miley Wicheno got the start today, through 3 innings. Sydney Berzon also threw 2 2/3. I say all of that to say this, 3 arms used in this game today by Oklahoma. I mean, we also saw Mississippi State get deep into their bullpen as well. 4 pitchers used by Mississippi State, and Delaney Everett picking up just her 2nd win on the season. And it was a big one for Everett, but Wicheno, Berzon, and Lowry all throwing innings in this game. How does that change the approach moving forward?
1: I think we're going to still see Lowry tomorrow. I think we're going to see the aces for both staffs. The approach, though, is now we have to find that zone. I think that's going to be the focus from Rocha to the pitching staff as a whole, because even with seeing them, I don't think we saw their best stuff. It was a lot of question marks. It was trying to find where do I get the strike? Is it going to be a strike consistently? I think that played a factor for both pitchers, for both teams.
0: Yeah, you look at the numbers on the OU pitching staff as a whole, 5 walks delivered today, 1 hit by pitch, and 5 strikeouts on the day. But again, you got to have a short memory, turn the page quickly. Those have been your final stats presented by Taco Mayo. 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We owe you one more break, and we're going to take a look at some of the other scores going on around the country, get set for tomorrow, and just get back to it. But we're going to be right back. You are tuned in to the Brahms Ice Cream and Dairy Store post-game show, Farm Fresh, for over 50 years.
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0: Pitch to Wells is launched in straight center field. It is a 3-run shot. Didn't we say Walker? Kendall Wells, 1 swing of the bat. Make it 9-6 Sooners. Unbelievable. entered the seventh inning winning 9-6, wound up falling in game one of the Super to Mississippi State 11-9. This is a wild stat, and you know, there are so many former OU players bouncing around as and coaching. It's unbelievable to see the coaching tree that Coach Gasso has of former players throughout the country. Sam Ricketts, the first former player to ever beat Coach Gasso in a game. First one.
1: That's insane. And you look at how far back those former players go whenever they started coaching. So many years. That is a huge, huge accomplishment.
0: Wild. Wild. Lots of games going. I say lots of games going on. Lots of games slated to go on. It's kind of crazy playing the early game at noon. But Duke and Arkansas are still in a weather delay. It's crazy. They are paused and have been halted probably since 11:30.
1: I mean, noon? Not even to mention that yesterday. That,
0: yes.
1: The game that's being played today was supposed to be finished yesterday. That started around 8 p.m.
0: They have not resumed play.
1: They didn't even get through an inning. I don't even know if they got an out.
0: So that game is halted. Duke, Arkansas in the top of the second in Fayetteville. Duke is on top 3-2. They're going to play it at some point. I'm glad that's not us. That might be us tomorrow. So I'm not gonna get too cute there. Tennessee on top of Georgia 2-0 in the end of the fifth inning. Tennessee took game one in that super regional yesterday, 3-1. So Tennessee potentially could be the first team to punch their ticket to the Women's College World Series in Oklahoma City later today, 4:00. Oklahoma State taking on Nebraska. LSU and Alabama in the 6:00 slot. UCF versus UCLA later tonight in the late game. And Arizona State and Texas also in that late game slot at 8:00 tonight. Game that went final earlier, we talked about it. Texas Tech taking game one over Florida 10-8. So Texas Tech sitting in the driver's seat and one went away from another trip to Oklahoma City.
1: Two teams that are lower seeds won today.
0: Yeah.
1: And that is something that I feel like a lot of people have talked about with this bracket, is it's the most balance we've seen in so many years. I think that goes case in point right there. Whenever you host, you're almost, I don't want to say guaranteed, but there's a high likelihood, high chance that you win and you make it through. Now two teams backs against the wall.
0: Absolutely. And Oklahoma, one of those teams, after dropping game one 11-9 to Mississippi State. But that's why you play the game. You come back tomorrow. And if this team has shown anything, they respond. It's real easy sometimes to get doom and gloom, especially in postseason, going, oh my God. You got to play three. You got to win two. And this team is tough to beat. It took everything Mississippi State had today. And what a performance from Mississippi State. But I think we're going to see a Sooner team on a mission tomorrow. Nicole Mendez, final thoughts.
1: Final thoughts. This is what a series. And I have always said the team that has a tough road to the Women's College World Series, that's a team that's going to be really prepared. If you have a cakewalk and you're able to go in, that's the top eight teams in the country. If you're able to go in, you're not in the right frame. You're not in the right mindset. You want to have to earn it. And whatever team comes out of any of these supers, they're going to earn it. There's been no cakewalk across the country. Same thing for here. If Oklahoma, they want to advance to the Women's College World Series, they have to earn it and they have to play together.
0: And they're going to have to do it tomorrow. I couldn't have said it better myself. Nicole, thank you so much for being here. Game two set at noon tomorrow. We will be right back with you because Chris Plank is still in New York, as he should be, with his family, with his son, Will, graduating from West Point. Congratulations to Chris Plank and his family and to Will. What an amazing, I'm so glad. I wish he were here, but what an amazing weekend, a week for the Plank family. But we'll be back at it tomorrow at noon for game two. Sooners playing for their lives after dropping game one to Mississippi State 11-9. We'll be right back at it tomorrow at noon, weather pending. But it's looking like the 12 o'clock slot is probably the best place to be tomorrow. We have not gotten any weather updates, and I feel like that's usually a good thing. If we don't get weather updates, that usually means they're feeling pretty good. Yes, they're feeling pretty good about it. So we will be right back with you tomorrow at 11:30 for the pregame, getting set for game two in this super regional as the Sooners are looking to bounce back and strike back against Mississippi State. For Nicole Mendez, I'm DJ Sanchez. Thanks for being with us. Boomer Sooner, everybody.
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1: Are we doing Oklahoma? It is the Franchise Afternoon Show. Matt Burton, Tyler Neal, along with you today. And boy, howdy. Do have a lot to talk about today. It's Matt Burton, it's Tyler Neal, it's CJ Craig. CJ back on the ones and twos. Tyler and I out here at Khalidi Kia, though. One of our other homes away from home. Usually a couple times a month, we're out here at Khalidi, South Edmond. Come say what's up to us here today. The number one Kia dealership in all of Oklahoma and the largest showroom in the Midwest. Come on out here, say what's up to us today. But T. Neal, how are we today?
2: What is up, man? Happy Friday. Obviously not getting the Memorial Day weekend started off on the best foot there for Patty Gasso and company, but plenty of time to bounce back. Got two more games. Got to win both, I know, but we will power through here on a Friday. I'm excited for the long weekend. Looking forward to Thunder Game 3 tonight. Mm-hmm. It's a warm one in OKC today. I played a little pickup basketball today. Might play some more tomorrow, so I'm feeling good, Matt. Feeling good, ready to go. How are you, my friend?
1: Doing well, man. Doing well. Cannot wait to get into it. And then also we got to talk some Thunder, too. Thunder Game 3 down at San Antonio, the Western Conference Finals, so looking forward to that. CJ Craig back on the ones and twos. How are we today, man?
3: Doing fantastic. Back on the board once again. Was on the morning show earlier today, and now I'm back with you guys. Back where I belong, if I'm being honest.
1: Oh, I'm on the morning show today. I'm sorry, CJ. I'm sorry. You got a little marathon day ahead of you.
2: You guys both are committing to too many early morning activities this week. You had an airport activity.
1: Mm-hmm.
2: You had possible
1: tried to get some shoes
2: activity.
1: And, yeah.
2: CJ, you're working early. I mean, joke's on you guys for going about this week in the manner that you have.
1: It's not been good. I did sleep
2: in today.
1: I slept in today. That little thing where you set your alarm, I turned that off. I went and turned that off today and let the chips fall where they may.
2: Exactly.
1: It was good.
2: If you're Bob Prisbillo, which you didn't have anything necessarily to like wake up for,
1: true.
2: But if you did, you would have been, you know, on time, on target.
1: I wonder how that works. I think that's the one question I haven't asked Bob. For anybody that doesn't know, Bob Prisbillo, he can wake up without an alarm clock whenever he needs to. It's pretty fascinating, in my opinion. Like, say if he needs to wake up at 5 a.m., he doesn't set an alarm. He just knows to wake up at 5 a.m., which is just crazy to me. But yep. That was my thing. It's like, what does he do on days when he doesn't have to wake up for something? Like, what time does he normally wake up? So I'll have to ask Bob that next time.
2: It is interesting
1: that we talk to him. But all right, enough messing about. The Sooners drop game one of the Norman Super Regional, 11-9. The Mississippi State Bulldogs put 11 across the plate in Norman today. Mississippi State 15 hits, by the way, and 4 errors from the Sooners. 9 of Mississippi State's 11 runs came in the 6th and the 7th inning, putting a 4 spot up in the 6th and a 5 spot up in the 7th. And, man, yeah, there's a lot of ways, to go about this. In my opinion, Tyler, this is in my opinion, the game should have been over when Audrey Lowry walked the tying run in. That was a strike. Like,
2: okay.
1: 100% that was a strike. But I guess, to be fair to the umpire, that had not been a strike all day. So, you know, it's one of those things that, hey, if he hasn't been calling it a strike all day, why are you throwing it there? I know that it looks like a strike. It's over the plate, right? Maybe the inside of the plate, but that is a strike. But if he's not going to call it, that's, hey, you can't throw it there. You can't throw it there if it hasn't been a strike all day. So, yeah, that's where the game should have ended, in my opinion, but just no ability to really bounce back for the Sooners. They did a little bit there in the 6th inning with Kendall Wells. I mean, she was awesome today. at the plate. Probably wanted a few of those pass balls back in the sixth inning, but man, I mean, she had six RBIs, 4 for 5 on the day. I don't know what more you could want from Kendall Wells today, but
2: man, she was
1: she was awesome. Kai Minor was awesome. She was 2 for 4, had 2 runs.
2: Yeah, clutch
1: as well.
2: To get on base there in the inning in the bottom of the seventh when you needed to, you know, get some runners on too.
1: Absolutely, but that it's the errors one. I mean, 4 errors is just you just don't see that from a Patty Gasso team.
2: Yeah.
1: Ever really. So that is way way too many errors. To just give up runs. And then also, the pitching wasn't great, man. It wasn't great. Milo Wicheno in 3 innings gave up 5 hits, 2 earned runs, had 3 walks as well. Sydney Burzon in 2 2/3 innings gave up 4 hits, 4 earned runs. And then Audrey Lowry in 1 1/3 inning gave up 6 hits and 4 earned runs.
2: Yeah,
1: it
2: was balanced.
1: It can't happen.
2: I mean, that's the hardest part is you didn't even have – really, and I didn't get to watch the whole game. I jumped in about the late fourth, fifth inning, as far as watching it goes. But that you'd like to come out of a game like this, especially if you drop it, feeling good about one of your, you know, one of your main pitchers. And I don't know that you're really in a spot where Patty feels that way, which is kind of the biggest, obviously the biggest issue we've known has been the case here for a while.
1: Yeah, I mean, that's it. That's it. The pitching, you know, everyone said it. Bob Frisbillo said it. The pitching is going to catch up to him at some point, and it might be in the Super Regional, right? Some of us thought, some more optimistic, like myself, thought, hey, it really might not catch up to him until, you know, the Women's College World Series in Oklahoma City. But, man, oh, man, this Mississippi State team, they fought all the way to the end. I thought they were dead and buried heading into that sixth inning, and then I believe it was 6-2. At that point, and then they just kept chipping away. Error here, pass ball here, hit here. Like, it just, they, I mean, shout out to Samantha Ricketts, too, former Sooner All-American, who we shouted out on a game show last week.
2: Yeah.
1: By the way. So,
2: very true.
1: She's the head coach there, does a great job. And this
2: there?
1: Is.
2: Has that been a couple of years?
1: I think
2: now?
1: It's been like a decade for her.
2: Oh, goodness.
1: Like, she's been there for a minute.
2: Oh, that's awesome.
1: But. I forgot what I was going to say. Either ways.
2: Mississippi State, Sam Ricketts.
1: But, yeah, well, Mississippi State, too, like we mentioned as well, there are, what, 9 SEC teams in the Super Regionals.
2: Yeah.
1: Three of the matchups are all SEC teams, uh-huh. This being one of them. And this is one of those teams that was not going to come in here like, oh, man, look at Love's Field. Look at all this stuff. Oh,
2: Oklahoma.
1: Man, it's Oklahoma. No, they see that on it. They didn't play each other this year in the SEC, but – I mean, you're talking, they're playing in Alabama or Florida or Tennessee or whoever, Texas, right? They're playing all these other teams. They're not going to come in and be scared that it's Oklahoma. Welding Man hits us up, says, I don't know if you guys got the chat open yet, but I've said it all year. OU softball won't win a national championship because of the pitching. OU should have won this game easily. I wouldn't be shocked if they lose tomorrow, honestly. I want them to get to the Women's College World Series, but I don't know. And he says, happy game day Friday, my dudes. He says, let's thunder the blank up. OU softball threw up all over themselves. My work week is over. 3-day weekend activated. Let's go. We love to see that. The pitching,
2: which
1: my only thing that I've been consistent with this. Like, there's multiple ways to win a game, win a championship. Normally in softball, the team that wins it has –
2: A dominant pitcher.
1: That's
2: good, and gets hot.
1: And gets hot, and bats get hot, too. Like, or they have a good line. So like, it's
2: balance,
1: usually a perfect mixed match of
2: those. Which is how it should
1: those.
2: Be. It's a championship.
1: Absolutely.
2: It's a national title.
1: It's,
2: you should have to play at a really
1: you're
2: high
1: best
2: level
1: team. You're the best team.
2: The whole team.
1: And, yeah, exactly.
2: Yeah.
1: But my only hope and only source of optimism was, hey, this lineup could maybe carry them, and they could win some games by the inverse of the score, right? Like at 11-9. Like they could do that.
2: Or 9-8.
1: But whenever you're not pitching it well and you're also committing errors on errors on errors, that's, you're not going to win a game. You're not going to win. Despite Kendall Wells going 4 for 5, right? Despite her having 6 RBIs on the day, that's just only going to take you so far. College softball in it, more than any other sport, you got to have a pitcher. You got to, and the pitching today was not near good enough. I mean, 15 hits given up on the day today, just crazy.
2: Well, what can you even, like, we know, we've heard Patty talk about, you know, her being happy with what she's got. I'm assuming she means from a talent standpoint and, like, you know, an ideal mentality standpoint, kind of composure and, you know, maybe experience isn't all there with a couple of them. Lowry and Wateno, to be specific. You know, Berzon's been around. But, like, what, you know, you're in this spot now. Like, you're deep. You have talent across your roster to win a World Series. Most of them on the hitting side, I realize. Plenty of talent in the, you know, in the field on defense, behind the pitcher. It may not be what it's been in the past, but, you know, I feel like that's, now correct me if I'm wrong, I don't think that's standing in the way. And it's the pitching. What can you do, though? Like, what are the adjustments that you can make? And I'm not asking you to get all technical. Maybe this is an Alyssa question or Ryan Aber. We'll talk to both of those today in hour number three. So stick around for those. We'll be talking plenty of softball today with some thunder mixed in between, of course. But that's where my mind goes. Like, hey, yeah, championship teams, every championship team in any sport, most of them did not just have this walk in the park. Okay, all of our studs are studs. All of our strengths carried us every game. Like, you gotta reach down, you know, into a weakness and not turn it into a strength, but keep it from getting you beat multiple times on the way to a championship. Generally, we saw that with the Thunder last year. You know, the outside 3-point shooting, they would find games where they just did enough to get by in 7-game series. The Nuggets, the Pacers in the finals. Right, this year it's been much better from three for the most part. If you just look at percentages, so. I don't know. That's where my softball intellect is not quite to the standard or the level that I really, you know the answer or the solution there. But, I mean, surely there's something, Matt. I don't know.
1: Yeah, it's tough, right? Because, I mean, the four straight years.
2: Like,
1: right.
2: Yeah, the play.
1: The four straight years that, you know, OU won a national title. I mean, at pretty much every single position, they had the best player in the country at every single position.
2: Is it kind of like Alabama in, like, the 20-teens and Georgia around the turn of the 2020s
1: in
2: football? I
1: mean, so now, like, now when OU doesn't have that, though, you've set the standard so impossibly high. And whenever you're not reaching that, it's like, oh, well, this team's no good. It's whatever, you know, all this stuff. They're still a damn good team and damn talented. But the pitching, man, the pitching's just it's not there. And in my opinion, it's young. I think that's the main problem with the pitching, right? Lowry and Wateno, both just sophomores. I feel like, man, I don't want to, like, come across too hard on her, but, you know, the Sydney Berzon you're getting is not the Sydney Berzon that anybody thought you were going to get. I mean, she was an All-American at LSU, and she's the third pitcher.
2: Yep.
1: You can't rely on her. She's a senior, right? I mean, like, That's something that's a miss, right? That is a miss that you thought was going to be a big time addition, and it's a miss just straight up. Well, and so you're relying on two true sophomores to carry you there.
2: And Wateno had a really good, you know, a really good experience prior to coming to Oklahoma. I remember being pretty surprised, like thrilled that Lowry started the season off well and was like one of the early studs in the circle. But I remember being surprised, like, really, like, she's playing over Berzon. You know, like, just based off of what we thought about Berzon coming in. And hopefully Berzon finds something and there is a special run here. Obviously, got to win two here to start in the Supers. But, like, we know she has the talent, like you just said. Hopefully that becomes the case. But I remember thinking back to early in the year and being surprised. Like, wow. Like, these sophomores are – I mean, I knew Wateno was supposed to be talented too, but, like, Lowry coming on and kind of pushing Berzon out. I do remember being kind of – surprised about that to start the year.
1: Yeah,
2: so it's interesting.
1: Obviously, to start the game as well, the bottom of the first, you have the bases loaded with no outs.
2: Ooh, really? I
1: and
2: was
1: you
2: not
1: don't,
2: watching at this point.
1: You don't come away with any runs.
2: Wow.
1: No runs. There, I
2: who
1: can't
2: all was
1: remember
2: up
1: if it was
2: with?
1: Gabby Garcia. It might have been Gabby Garcia or Cassie Picker. I can't remember.
2: This is in the bottom of the first?
1: The bottom of the first. Man. I mean, it's like, hey, hit, walk, like, whatever, from Kai Minor, Parker, Wells.
2: So it just,
1: and then
2: it
1: Gabby
2: like
1: Garcia. Gabby Garcia grounds to, like, hits it just right to the first baseman. She throws home for the force out. Catcher gets
2: double.
1: Garcia out there. And then I think there's a pop-up after that. And so, man, you're like, you had bases loaded.
2: Man,
1: yeah,
2: right
1: bases loaded with no outs. And Faircloth, their ace, was struggling. I think she struggled a little bit, but and I mean, they ended up pulling her pretty early. I would assume too, like, they're going after game two. Like, they're not just going to be like, okay, like, we'll rest everyone. No, Mississippi State's going after Faircloth's going back out there, and OU did have some success early, but they really only saw her once before she was yanked out of there and threw something else.
2: So roll her again, which sounds like you think they will. Yeah, that's tough. You don't have, you know, multiple times through the lineup of that experience. Okay. Did these two teams play each other during the regular season?
1: They did not.
2: Okay.
1: No, they did not. Welding Man says, I want to see more of Alyssa Parker. I think she's really good. Again, you get into the point of a true freshman, right? Throwing a true freshman out in that situation. I think she's a hell of a competitor. I think that she might thrive in one of those situations.
2: Patty did try her in the regional. She didn't do that for no reason.
1: Right.
2: Like, she knew what was coming around around the other side of the regional. So
1: exactly.
2: Like, she was throwing her out there trying to get her reps. That wasn't for no reason.
1: Yeah. I think she's a hell of a competitor, though. I think that she would thrive in some of those situations. But it almost felt like they were going into that sixth inning. It was like, okay, everyone's breathing easy. Like, it's all good. This game, it's going to go the way of the Sooners. And then it was just one error here, hit here, and it just sort of compounded, man. And to me, it kind of felt like a choke job, to be honest with you, from the Sooners today.
2: Agbayani, the wild throw over from second to first there to let the two winning runs score. I don't know if that's on target if the runner gets out, but it's only one run compared to two. Like, it just it is. It's a lack of composure that we haven't seen a whole lot. You know, that's a. It was a weird bouncing ball right over Lowry. I totally get that. It was, and Agbayani did a good job of fielding it, but, you know, that's at least, and the way it bounced, I was going to say holding the runner from, or keeping the runner from scoring at home, getting that runner out. The timing of the bounced ball over Lowry probably doesn't allow that, but it's just, you're right. Even not just pitching, but just kind of across the board, aside from the power hitting and getting runners on and stuff like that, it's just not what it's been, and that's okay.
1: Yeah,
2: but it's a weird spot to be as a program. It's hard.
1: Yeah. Also, didn't get a good bounce. I can't remember what inning that was. We texted
2: my
1: about that
2: goodness,
1: too.
2: That was
1: hit
2: unlucky.
1: It just right over the bag.
2: Was that fair?
1: It was fair. Yeah, it was fair.
2: Okay.
1: I mean, it hit the bag and bounced up. And hits the umpire and just dies right there. So the third baseman, so the third baseman can just quickly go pick it up, or else I think OU's scoring a run there.
2: Oh, was there a runner? There was a runner on second.
1: I think there was a runner rounding second. So it would have been probably at the very least on third.
2: That is a bag and umpire is
1: bad,
2: crazy.
1: Yes, bad bounce there. But let's go ahead. Let's get out of here on the other side. Let's talk some Thunder. Thunder game 3 going on tonight. I'm not sure if we'll do That's a Good One today, or what day is it. I think we may just roll through this whole thing today and head off to a Memorial Day weekend. But you're listening to the Franchise Afternoon Show right here on 107.7 The Franchise.
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2: Well, Dale, they are what's called a trophy fish. So, yeah, they're pretty big.
6: The Franchise, the afternoon show. Matt Burton, Tyler Neal, CJ Craig along with you. Out here at Khalidi Kia in South Edmond. Come on by, say what's up to us. If you're buying a car, getting an oil change. And you don't even have to have a Kia to come out here and get your car service, car oil change either. So come on out, say what's up to us, and let Khalidi Kia help you into a new car today.
7: Come take your picture with the Russell Westbrook ginormous fathead. He's probably not Wimby's height, if we're being real honest.
6: He's maybe a little taller. Maybe a tad taller.
7: But, I mean, they can guard each other.
6: 100%.
7: Well, Wimby couldn't guard him.
6: Well, no. Never. He never could.
7: And Russ can guard probably Wimby. I don't know. I'd like to see Russ on Wimby.
6: I would love
7: every
6: it.
7: Once in a while, the competitive side of Russell Westbrook always came out. Every once in a while, it would manifest itself on the defensive end.
6: Yeah, it would.
7: And when it did, it was pretty impressive to watch.
6: I would like to see peak Russell Westbrook guard Wimby after Westbrook just hit like a big three or something like that.
7: Yeah.
6: Like if he hit like a big three to put him up one, that's the situation. I would want to see that happen.
7: I wonder,
6: Russ is going all out.
7: I wish this could have been tested because there are some players like this. Like adrenaline levels, like, literally gauged and tested on a player. You know how people are wearing the Whoop bands now in golf? I can get, obviously, heart rate, all that stuff. People wearing the heart monitors in practice, like, these days. Like, even the OU basketball teams, men's and women's, wear those. I feel like some, maybe even in games, I'm not sure. But, I think there's a good case to be made that the effects of adrenaline and, like, positive momentum in the crowd, like, affected Russell Westbrook differently than any other player that we've seen.
6: 100%.
7: He just turned, like, he never got tired. That's like maybe Westbrook's biggest skill. First of all, he never got hurt, like, unless you did something to him or like hit him in his orbital bone or something like that. But, like, his ankle twisted, cool. Two possessions later, it's like it didn't happen. You know, whatever. But man, when there would be a run, it would just be like, oh, that guy is just, he's just different than everybody else.
6: He is.
7: I have another softball question.
6: Yes.
7: I feel like we got to go here because it was a big part of this season. Jen Rocha obviously missed a big, like, half the season, if not more, was it?
6: It was around there.
7: Obviously, pitching coach, how much are we – I know it's a – like, you can't put a – like, a true – it's not a tangible thing of how much that impacted things.
6: Yeah.
7: But surely it didn't help.
6: Right.
7: I mean – so I think there's probably a little grace to be had there. And it's great that she's back. And it's great that she's healthy and coaching, of course. It's the most important thing, but not ideal, obviously, to start, especially when you're talking about season-long development with all the youth on the pitching staff.
6: Quinanon says, saw the stat that OU was 77-0 when leading by 4-plus in the seventh inning before that.
7: Yeah,
6: I mean, that doesn't surprise me. Today was just – it choked away. But also congrats to Mississippi State, man. They got some clutch hits whenever it felt like the chips were all the way down.
7: Yeah.
6: For
7: whoever
6: them.
7: The pitcher was in late there in the bottom of the seventh.
6: Yeah, she was bringing it, man.
7: She was bringing it.
6: And Quinanon said, but also the team heard y'all say that you guys would be working overtime today and said, no, we got you guys. Yeah, that's just very, very true. You know, reverse psychology there for the win. Reverse psychology for the win. All right, game three.

0: 3 tonight, Thunder, Spurs. Are the Spurs still favored by 1.5?
1: Good question.
0: They are. They are still favored by 1.5. Apparently, this opened as the Thunder minus 1.5, and it has now gone all the way to
1: to the Spurs. People want to bet against the Thunder, baby.
0: Absolutely, they do. They want
1: lead into it.
0: Looks like we have game time decisions for this is ESPN. ESPN does not do a good job with their injury report. But game time decision listed for J-Dub, for Dylan Harper, and for De'Aaron Fox. I don't know. It was an adductor soreness. Is that what it was called? I think soreness was the term for Dylan Harper. Obviously, hamstring tightness for J-Dub.
1: Which he is. I'm looking at the official 4:15 Central Time, the most recent report. J-Dub, questionable. Like, okay. The fact that he hasn't been ruled out is kind of crazy. I'm not expecting him to play.
0: Me neither.
1: Obviously, it'd be great if he could. If he did, that means good things for his hamstring, for sure.
0: Mm-hmm.
1: Which maybe the way that game one was going, obviously, the Spurs got a bunch of it back there, right, early third quarter. But maybe they were like, hey, let's be really precautionary here. Maybe we even get him. He doesn't even have to miss a game. But worst case, you know, we get him back at some point here, and he doesn't obviously re-injure it. Which, if you're thinking like that, then it's a big mountain to climb when you're dealing with the hamstring, of course. But
0: absolutely.
1: But that is interesting. I was expecting, you know, on the day of, at the latest, for J-Dub to be ruled out for Game 3. He has not.
0: Also, De'Aaron Fox. I'm interested. I feel like it was the thing of, oh, they've stole game one without him. Let's give him extra rest in game two, bring him back in front of the home fans in San Antonio for game three. I feel like maybe with Harper's questionable, like, I feel like maybe that is maybe even more emphasis on De'Aaron Fox to get back. But yeah. Drake was saying he was reading that it was a high ankle sprain.
1: Yeah, Shams reported that today, which is the first
0: sprain,
1: time anybody's heard that.
0: High ankle sprain is something that doesn't come – you don't come back very quickly from that.
1: Have you seen the video of when it happened?
0: Uh-huh.
1: I mean, he got hit right in the high ankle area, like midway up. And it wasn't his you know, his low ankle down by the top of his shoe, because he wears those huge braces.
0: Yeah.
1: Like, this was well above that. And that's not good. You're right.
0: So we'll see. And how long is it? Has it been a week and a half, maybe?
1: Less than that, because the series started Monday.
0: Yeah, there wasn't a big turnaround.
1: And there was a small turnaround for them. So
0: yeah, because it was game six, right? It was the last game that it happened.
1: Yeah,
0: at,
1: maybe a week most.
0: Yeah, I don't know. Maybe he tries to gut it out and play, but normally high ankle sprain, like depending on the severity, is a couple weeks at least.
1: Yeah.
0: So, I don't
1: know.
0: We'll see.
1: Sometimes longer. Yeah.
0: We'll see. I can't wait to see the injury report. Hopefully we get one while we're on air today. So that's because it's a big thing. It is a big thing, especially Dylan Harper. Like, Dylan Harper has been playing
1: very well. What's your feel on him going or not? I know we don't know anything, but, like, man, I don't know. Yeah. I'd just be surprised if he did, leaving that game as early as he did.
0: Yeah. Hip, like, abductor, but he grabbed, like, I don't know. I guess he grabbed, like, high hamstring. So I guess that's around the same area. But them saying soreness as well, like, I don't know the severity of that. I would assume that he probably tries to give it a go, but again, with soft tissue stuff, like, I don't know. Maybe you're feeling good. Game three, going back home.
1: You're 20 years old.
0: Yeah, absolutely. Yeah, game three, going back home. It was still a good response.
1: For sure.
0: From San Antonio, even after Dylan Harper. Man, it felt like they just answered every single run and until the very end of the game, which is where the Thunder kind of pulled away, if you want to call it that, by 9. But I don't know. There's a lot of interesting,
1: for sure,
0: you know, mind Unknowns, games, I'm sure.
1: Yeah.
0: A lot of mind
1: on
0: games
1: on both sides, obviously, with J-Dub on the Thunder side. Let's talk about this a little bit. If Fox can't go, which I think is my presumption, just with the way that this thing has gone so far, they stole one in OKC. It's a high ankle sprain. That was just now reported after games one and games two. Mitch Johnson, I think, mentioned, I heard McMahon say this on today's Hoop Collective. A lot of good injury talk on that today, by the way. If you want to check that out pregame and really hear the experts talk about it, they've been covering the series. But and Tim McMahon always doing a great job. The fact that it was reported after game two on the high ankle sprain, I'm not expecting Fox. But he may play, like we said. But if he doesn't, and with the way that Stephon Castle has, and this is really whether or not Harper plays or not, but especially if he doesn't, are you not just figuring out a way to be in his grill all night when he's on the ball?
2: Because
1: his burden right now...
2: 20 turnovers through two 20 games.
1: 20 turnovers through two games. His burden is massive from a creating, getting the offense into, you know, running things. Obviously, they're doing a lot of double high kind of drag ball screens to get the defender that the Thunder are choosing to throw on him off of him. And that's worked well, you know, a handful of times. But he obviously struggles in a couple of areas taking care of the ball. Obviously on the handle. Handle's pretty good for a 6'6 player, yeah, especially in his second year. Like, we forget, this is his second year. Harper obviously being a rookie. He struggles another area on, you know, sometimes at the bottom of those drives when he doesn't have the look that he'd like to get, finding the right play, especially when it's some of these cross-court plays. And we know, I mean, the Thunder are, you know, living in like 20-40 on defense. They're creating, at the bottom of the drive, they're kind of creating chaos, deflections, hands, and then the backside, they are, like, Caruso is an elite, like, hovering defender. Cason Wallace, the same way. Just about any, I mean, J-Dub's really good at it, too. We don't know if we see him or not tonight, but I just think there's a lot of, my point is, I think there's a lot for Game 3 tonight based off of, you know, assuming Fox doesn't go, because he'll bring some calm and some, you know, professionalism and experience to getting the ball where it needs to go, whether that's him getting a look or Wimby or Castle getting off the ball a little bit, which I think would be huge for the Spurs. But if it's a heavy load for Castle on the ball again, I think that is – I mean, I know Hartenstein or Chet or whomever on Wimby is kind of where everybody's mind goes. Mm-hmm. But, man, keep getting after Castle, even crank it up another couple of notches with every game that goes here, especially when you're away from home, right? Do some things that keep the crowd out of it and allow you to play, you know, in an environment that's not like a home game, of course, but is not like, you know, the crowd just sitting on top of you all game.
0: Fidon says, from what I understand, Fox originally had the injury in Game 5 but pushed to play in Game 6.
1: Okay.
0: And then got hurt in Game 6 again? Or, like, re-aggravated it or something?
1: Because
0: I thought he got hurt and, like, left the game in
1: Which
0: Game 6.
1: Which is interesting. That's,
0: or, like, left the game and then came back.
1: I don't know.
0: Game
1: I'm
0: six.
1: Not speaking from any certainty, so I want to be careful.
0: I'm not either. But either way, just general feels tonight. General feels for this. Are you shaken by the Spurs being favored by 1.5 heading back home, or... Are you headstrong about this one?
1: I'm feeling pretty confident. It seems like the Thunder role players are really shooting the three with confidence,
0: yeah,
1: which changes everything. And Hartenstein being able to play a big minute load changes everything. It takes pressure off of Chet Holmgren. It makes Wimby think, you know. And honestly, I've seen some folks saying, like national people following the NBA, covering the NBA, surely this officiating crew doesn't let Hartenstein play the same way. Number one, I'm not so sure that's true. Like, what, are you just going to start calling
0: every single
1: foul?
0: Yeah.
1: But even if that does happen, I don't think that's true. Maybe they, early in the game, try to get a handle on a little bit, if Hartenstein's even playing the same way, which he can be impactful on him without doing that, by the way. Not as impactful, but, he can get his hands off a little bit and use his body a little bit more. Like, it's still a physical contact game, and Hartenstein knows how to play in that way. And I think he'll also have learned, just in the same way that SGA from game one to game two learns, all right, here's my spots, here's what they like to do here. Hartenstein has his own version of that. Every player has their own version of going back and watching that tape. All right, how can I do this? They're probably going to be, you know, they're not going to let me maybe be quite as handsy, but how can I still make an impact there on Wimby? But even if they do, I don't know that I would like to see Hartenstein change anything.
0: Yeah.
1: You've got Jay Will that can go in and play the same way. Still calling for it. You got Kenrich Williams that has 6 fouls.
0: Yeah, absolutely.
1: Go in there and make them call them. The worst thing you can do is shoot free throws, right? And then you can adjust if they really truly are calling it heavy like that, and that's what's going to be fascinating to see. I hate that you don't want a series to, number one, you see injuries on both sides,
0: right?
1: You hate to see maybe a series decided by that, which if Fox and Harper both continue, if Harper has to miss and Fox continues to miss, obviously that's big time advantage OKC, and I think you should be feeling pretty confident if you're a Thunder fan in that way. But you also don't want to, like, every game to be like, well, how are the refs going to call it? And I know that's what the online discourse always is, but that's kind of bleeding into the actual discourse, folks who know what they're talking about, and for the most part, like, they kind of have a point. But, like, it's not it's you can make a claim that what Hartenstein's doing is against the rules. Or, like, there's a good argument that's like, all right, well, the refs just need to call it when they see it. And he's not out of line. Like, it's not dirty what he's
0: right.
1: doing. Maybe you can, the hair pull is,
0: yeah, the hair
1: is another
0: pull
1: thing.
0: Here.
1: But I'm
0: yeah.
1: talking about the Wimby stuff. So, I'm feeling pretty confident. I'm excited to see. I'm not expecting J-Dub to go out there. Maybe wrong, but, I mean, these are the moments when SGA, going on the road in front of a, you know, probably a really good crowd with a Mickey Mouse t-shirt colors, I'm sure, will, I bet SGA has a good game tonight. And, I mean, what has Caruso shown you that,
0: I know,
1: you know, he wouldn't do the same?
0: Absolutely. We got a text from Welding Man that we'll hit on the other side. We'll keep it on the Thunder because the 45 minutes is going to be Ryan Aber and Alyssa Brito back-to-back. So we're going to talk a lot of Sooner softball in that last hour. So still talking. Western Conference Finals coming up on 107.7 The Franchise.
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4: NBA players used to smoke cigarettes during halftime. And I think Muggsy Bogues says, there wasn't any Gatorade. They're just Winstons and Cool Filter Kings.
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6: No, 77 The Franchise, the afternoon show. Matt Burton, Tyler Neal, CJ Craig, along with you at last segment of our, technically hour number one, but we'll call it hour number two. Okay, there we go. From ESPN, Fight On, he sent us his work. He sent us his research. That apparently he got, Fox got hurt in game four, but played in games five and six, from ESPN. So there we go. He says, can I be a contributor to the show now?
7: You clearly see my research skills.
6: Absolutely. Everyone who texts in is a contributor to the show. So you've already been one.
8: We need y'all to contribute today. It's a Friday.
6: For sure.
8: CJ, you too.
6: Welding Man says, I think OKC is going to get the win tonight. I just feel the Spurs are going to be way too juiced because they will be home and they will wear down in the second half. Also, I think this will be the game where Chet goes off and be the second leading scorer.
8: I wouldn't be surprised by that.
6: I feel like for that to happen, he's have to shoot it really well from three. I don't see him getting a ton at the basket. He got involved a little bit near the basket, got a couple dunks there in that game. But for me, he's going to have to shoot it well from three if that's going to be the case.
8: Offensive rebounds is a way to get involved around the basket.
6: Yeah.
8: I mean, don't know off the top of my head how many he's had through two games, but
6: probably not a ton. Wimby's gotten a ton of rebounds.
8: A ton either.
6: Wimby's gotten a ton of rebounds. So
8: we have 19 in game two.
6: It's 17.
8: 17?
6: Yeah.
8: 29 and 17?
6: Yeah. Goodness gracious. Man.
8: CJ, one big thought through two games on the Thunder side from you and maybe one on game three tonight.
9: One big thought for me is you're going to have to play with the same physicality that you played in the first two games the entire way through. Now, is that sustainable? For many other teams, probably not. But for this Thunder team who has so much depth on the bench, who are able to take guys out, especially when guys get in foul trouble early on, they're able to go to the bench and sit out, and you're still getting valuable minutes from like an A.J. Mitchell or a Jared McCain, Alex Caruso coming off the bench. That, to me, is what gives Oklahoma City the edge. And if they can keep up with the shooting of the Spurs at home tonight, I don't see why they can't win this one.
6: That's the thing I'm always weary about, right? The role players shooting it better at home. Right? I mean, getting back in front of your own fans, getting ready for the crowd pop after you make a big three, you know, all that stuff. Julian Champagne, I think, is 4 of 18 from 3 in the series. He was 3 of 11 in game 1, 1 of 7 in game 2. But he did hit a really big 3 in game 1, so to be fair to him, but I would expect him to shoot a little bit better at home, possibly. I don't know how Devin Vassell can shoot it any better. He was 6 of 12 from 3 in game 2. And, again, hit some huge shots in game 1 for them to steal game 1 in Oklahoma City. So I would expect kind of around the same from Devin Vassell. Stephon Castle has not been able to get it going from 3, 1 of 6 in game 2. So I expect those numbers to be up a little bit. But also, Tyler, I mean, they shot a 40% in game 2. They shot 40% from 3. They were 16 of 40. Jordan McLaughlin comes in and hits 2 out of nowhere.
8: Yeah.
6: Kelton Johnson was 2 for 4. Harrison Barnes.
8: Minutes for the Thunder are good, though.
6: Yeah, absolutely.
8: Even if he knocks down one or two of those.
6: Absolutely. I mean, how many times did Shea get to a spot and just shoot it over him? I mean, it was like, he's too short.
8: The only reason, I mean, let's call it like it is, obviously any threes he hits is icing on the cake. The only reason he's in there is to take the ball handling load off of Castle with Harper and Fox.
6: Yeah, exactly. So, that's literally the only
8: reason. Because, I mean, there's literally nobody else that they really, you know, feel comfortable doing that.
6: No. So. I mean, it is a stark difference from the starters plus minuses to the bench for them. I mean, and their bench isn't playing a ton of minutes.
8: Yeah.
6: But, I mean, Carter Bryant, Luke Kornet, Jordan McLaughlin, both minus 10. On that.
8: Yeah.
6: Kelton Johnson was minus 14 in that game.
8: Johnson is a guy that, I mean, he played 26 minutes in game two. He's not a ball handler.
6: No. Dude, he's got 5 offensive rebounds in that game.
8: I know. He's tough. And he only had 1 turnover, but I noticed this being in the building for game two. There were a couple times where they got away with Kelton Johnson bringing the ball up. That shouldn't happen in game three or moving forward. If they're putting that burden on him to take, you know, a possession or two, or give Castle a possession or two off, or try to not put McLaughlin out there, you have to make them pay for that.
6: Yeah.
8: And I know you can't just like say, hey, Kaysen, go guard. Like it might have to be somebody else. Might have to be Shea. Mm-hmm. Shea, go, you know, like if he's guarding Kelton Johnson, go make it tough on him.
6: Yeah, use that wingspan.
8: Make him turn. I mean, he's close to the tops in the NBA and steals each season.
6: Yeah.
8: You know, he knows what he's doing. It's usually not in this manner, but you're looking for all the little advantages and everything. You know, how can you force? Because McLaughlin's not going to. I mean, he knows what he's doing, handling the ball. Smaller player, low to the ground, good handle on him. He's, you know, you're probably not just going to straight up be able to take it from him. But if Mitch Johnson's going to, like, going to try to get away without McLaughlin playing, force him into playing him. Same thing with Kornet. He is the guard Kornet. How can you make McLaughlin a bigger part of things than Mitch Johnson wants to? Paying off a couple of things real quick we've talked about already that I looked up. Chet Holmgren, offensive rebounds so far. Game one in the loss, he had 2 of the Thunder's 9 offensive rebounds. In game two, I just had it here. He had, lost my tab here. Game two, he had 1 offensive rebound of the team's 17.
6: Yeah.
8: So kind of a surprise, pardon the horn in the background, kind of a surprise that more team rebounds, and Chet had half as many himself. On the offensive side, obviously, Isaiah Hartenstein had 8. Jared McCain, you mentioned yesterday, had 4. Lou Dort had himself a couple. What have you made of Lou Dort's role so far? Just 16 minutes in game two in the win, and then in the game one loss, 22 minutes. So I thought his role was smaller than I thought it would be in game one. And then, weirdly, he impacted game two more, but in less minutes.
6: Yeah, he did. Man, he was a minus 10 out there too. Lou Dort was, but the thing comes down for me with Lou is other guys are just playing better hitting shots. Man, Kaysen Wallace and Alex Caruso are hitting shots when they're asked to. Dort wasn't bad. I mean, he was 3 for 4. He had a couple of mid-range pull-ups, I think, over Harper that were impressive. Hit a 3 as well, but man, it feels like they are just really, really willing to give Alex Caruso and Kaysen Wallace these open looks, and they're burying them, man, at a really high clip. So you can call me dumb if you want to, but it feels like it's just a hot hand thing, and more than anything.
8: Okay.
6: That, and then, I don't know, we've talked about this, the type of defender Dort is, as opposed to Caruso and Wallace. Caruso and Wallace are in passing lanes, in your dribble, their deflections, which, by the way, Kaysen Wallace has, like, the most deflections in a playoffs.
8: Oh, man. He had 11
6: ever.
8: On game two.
6: Yeah.
8: 11.
6: Yeah. Yes. It's
8: that's
6: crazy.
8: That's not even, that's like, I'm trying to think of, like, another normal counting stat that we're used to and then give some reference. That's like a 50-point game.
6: Right.
8: I'm not saying it's equivalent in impact, but it's that much over, like, a normal player scoring. Than like a normal player's deflections, if that makes sense.
6: Yeah. Well, that and then, you know, Dort is, I mean, he'll get some steals, but his main thing is like, nope, you're not going this way. Nope, you're not going this way. I'm just staying in front of you. I'm using my body. I'm fighting through screens. I'm just making life difficult on you in a different way because you can't get to where you want to go. And I don't know. I feel like maybe it's some of that. I don't know. I'm trying to talk through Lou Dort not getting as much run. I thought that he'd be a little bit bigger of an impact on this series.
8: Doesn't mean he won't.
6: That's true.
8: We're only two games in.
6: True.
8: I think he was pretty impactful in his minutes in game two.
6: Would it be the most shocking thing if he just goes like 3 for 4 from three tonight?
8: I mean, that's one thing you're absolutely hoping doesn't happen if you're the Spurs. Him and Kaysen.
6: Yep.
8: I mean, him, Kaysen, and Crusoe, the three best, you know, perimeter defenders on the Thunder. And two of those are really good as, like, roamers. Not the primary guy, but, like, helping, coming over for a block, coming over for a weak side steal, jumping a passing lane, all that stuff. I think if you're Dort, though, you know, you're looking for ways. How can I impact these games? How can I impact these games, give myself more minutes? Not just to get yourself more minutes, that's not what it's about, but to help my team more when I am out there. And then if I'm playing well, I'm helping the team more, right? So that's kind of the end goal. But how can you do that? I think one way for him, and we talked about it a little bit yesterday, showed it in the finals last year. And again, he had a couple offensive rebounds in that stretch here in game two in the second half when the Thunder were seeming to get like every one. Kaysen had one, Hartenstein had multiple, Jared McCain had, you know, four, like we said. But it's going to the offensive glass. Be as much of a pest. We know he's built like a linebacker. He has a crazy high motor. Just, you know, use that on the offensive end when a shot goes up when you're out there. Go draw a foul. Go foul somebody. Go on through somebody's back. Like, be, you know, make an impact and let your – I don't know really who's been guarding him for the most part. I don't know if you do, but
6: – Yeah, I think they've had Harper on him some.
8: Harper just trying to over and over and over again. Make it a mind game with him because it's not fun. Like, from personal experience, the least fun players as, like, a, you know, a big wing or bigger on the floor are the guys who, you know, every shot goes up. You got to do something about them.
6: Yeah.
8: It's the worst thing.
6: You're crashing glass.
8: Beat that if you're Lou Dort.
6: Yeah,
8: and
6: absolutely.
8: It's going to be physical too. You know, it's not fun. So, and that impacts them on the offensive end if they do get the rebound. You know, just over and over, kind of those mental. And that's what the Thunder are usually really good at. And I think we started to see that in the second half. That's why I think if you're a Thunder fan, you should feel pretty confident about this series.
6: Absolutely. But yeah, my main thing is, can Caruso and Wallace keep the shooting up? Nothing is leading me to that they won't.
8: Yeah.
6: Since they've been open. They've just been open looks, to be honest with you. So I still have, and hey, how much of a confidence boost were games 1 and 2 for those guys specifically?
8: Yeah.
6: For the way that they've been shooting the ball, it's like, okay, like I'm shooting it with a ton of confidence right now. Kaysen Wallace, there is zero hesitation with him right now, shooting the three ball. It's so much fun.
8: And the nice
6: to watch.
8: Thing is, maybe a little more for Wallace than Caruso. I don't know. I think Wallace is a little bit more of a better, like, baseline three-point shooter than Caruso. But Caruso's a riser. I just heard McMahon say it today. 44% from three the last two postseasons so far. So maybe I'm out of line in saying that. But if you're making some, start to, you know, in the Isaiah Joe line of thinking, how far back from the line can I go? I'm still, you know, I'm not out of a comfortable space, but that I create a little more space for myself for those, you know, because the closeouts are going to be a little bit stronger. Maybe they do keep leaving Caruso open. Who knows? There's only so much you can guard when SGA is on the floor, but that's something for those guys to think about. You know, be practicing those threes that are 2 feet, 2.5 feet behind the three-point line so you can still get them up against a good defense with length.
6: A couple texts before we get out of here. Your boy Rick says, good pre-evening, fellas. Another short day. I'm jealous. Thunder the blank up.
1: Yes.
6: Yes, we did get a short day because OU softball lost in 7 innings.
8: Not the circumstances we want to be seeing it happening. That's for sure.
6: Absolutely not. Fidon says, quote, that's almost a guarantee from Tyler. And he says, this is me, Fidon, except I'm predicting a Spurs win. I think Wimby and the young killers come out hot and don't relinquish the lead. The fight they have is just too much.
8: It's gonna be interesting.
6: It will be interesting, man.
8: They ain't gonna win a game in the first half. That's gonna be it's gonna be a close run thing at minimum.
6: I do feel like if there is a blowout in this series, I think the Spurs are more likely to blow Thunder out.
8: Okay.
6: I don't know why. I think just because we've seen from games 1 and 2, the Spurs just will not die. No matter, like, in game 2, I mean, the Thunder had some chances to just throw the knockout punch and just couldn't. every single time. They could not do it.
1: Yep.
6: So I don't know. We'll see. And Thunder have gotten blown out. I mean, this is just last year, but they have.
8: Yeah,
6: they got beat by 40. They got beat by 40 in the Western Conference Finals last year, Game 3. And then, was it Game 6 in Indy? They got blown out heading into the Game 7. So, they can do that. Yeah, they can get blown out. Yeah. But we'll see. I'm not calling for it tonight. It just, I'm hoping for the best.
8: 445 injury report here. Came out a handful of minutes ago. Still all the same. J-Dub questionable with that left hamstring soreness, officially termed. De'Aaron Fox questionable with the high right ankle sprain, which it doesn't say high ankle on the injury report, but that was a Shams report. And then Dylan Harper still questionable with the right adductor soreness. So we will see. Nothing new there.
6: We shall see. Let's go ahead. Let's get out here on the other side. We'll start off talking with Ryan Aber of Sooners on SI about OU softball's defeat today in game one of the Norman Super Regional. And then at 5:15, 5:20, somewhere around there, we're going to be talking to Alyssa Brito about the same thing. So this next 45 minutes uninterrupted, all OU softball, coming up on 107.7 The Franchise.
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8: There's too much ball movement with what Wimby wanted to do, you know, getting the ball on the floor, getting to the basket. That was unabated. None of that can happen cleanly. It's either a foul or the ball's getting stolen.
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8: This doesn't just go for Wimby, by the way. This goes for Castle. This goes for Harper. And if Fox can get back here for game two and the rest of the series, it goes for him, too.
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0: It's uninterrupted right here on 107.7 The Franchise, the afternoon show. Matt Burton, Tyler Neal, CJ Craig.
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2: Road to OKC amateurs version.
0: Yes,
2: at least
0: absolutely.
2: Until we the JV. Alyssa Brito and Ryan Haber.
0: That's true. We're the JV version of the road to OKC.
2: That's why we're talking to guests.
0: Of course, that's the 100%. That's why. And to talk us through it right now, we have Ryan Haber of Sooners on SI on the Quail Creek Bank hotline. Ryan, how are we today?
3: Not too bad. Just making my way home from Love's Field after a stunning result today. Not just that Oklahoma lost, but the way that it came about after jumping out to two big leads that looked like that was going to be it. And then all of a sudden, Mississippi State ties it the first time and then comes back to take the lead in the second. And that was all she wrote.
0: Ryan, it feels like all of OU's fans' worst nightmares about the pitching situation came to fruition today down there at Love's Field. Gave up 15 hits to the Mississippi State Bulldogs. Milo Wicheno gave up 5 hits, 2 earned runs in 3 innings. Sidney Berzon in 2 2/3 innings gave up 4 hits and 4 earned runs. And then Audrey Lowry comes in 1 1/3 inning and gives up 6 hits and 4 earned runs. Herself, man, it just felt like a nightmare day in the circle for the Sooners, Ryan.
3: Yeah, I mean, that, which we've seen at times this year, and Mississippi State gets a look at all three of OU's top three pitchers, but also the defense that had been so good pretty much all of this year. I mean, heck, this super regional featured two of the best, five, six defenses in the country. And, you mentioned the earned runs, but there are plenty of unearned ones as well, as Milo Wicheno makes a couple of errors early. Ilana Agbayani and Sidney Berzon each make errors later in the game and just magnified any problems with that pitching group and led an offense that really hadn't done much for a lot of the year, really come alive over those last two innings.
2: Ryan, has Patty ever been asked about, obviously you want to have some depth in the circle on that pitching staff, but whenever you, it's probably not quite like that if you have two quarterbacks, you don't have one type conversation, but is there kind of a version of that that's similar in softball there's not a player that's continually standing out and kind of taking the reins there, and thus, you know, everybody's kind of consistently competing and going through the ups and downs that we know, you know, that competitors in a sport can have with teammates. Does that make any sense?
3: Yeah, it does. I don't think it's quite the same in softball because you can have teams with a couple of really dominant pitchers. I mean, heck, just look on the other side with Paige Gould and Alyssa Faircloth and what they've been able to do throughout the year for Mississippi State. I think the biggest thing is that Patty Gasso wanted to get away from just solely leaning on one pitcher in the postseason like she's done so much, did even last year with Sam Landry, and it seems like every year she's had, for the last few at least, has had that kind of pitcher who just you had to rely on them to carry you as far as she could in the postseason. I think the big thing here is they haven't had one who's really stepped up and showed that they could even be, not that they've been bad. Certainly, Wachino's had her moments, Lowry, Berzon, all of them. But they haven't had one who's been consistent with it and been able to really grab that role as not only the number one, but just somebody who you can feel really, really confident can come in and get you, one out or a series of outs with the game is on the line, because as good as Audrey Lowry has been this year, she hasn't been in that situation nearly as much. And, we've seen other pitchers struggle with it as well. And today certainly came up to bite them. And not just, what happened there in the seventh, but leading up with it, that was sort of a slow drip until the floodgates opened.
0: Talking to Ryan Aber of Sooners on SI right here on the Quail Creek Bank Hotline. There was a couple positives at the plate, especially. I mean, Kendall Wells' day. I mean, 4 for 5 for her. She had 2 home runs, had 6 RBIs on the day. Just an absolutely special day for her. That last at bat, I don't know. I thought, just watching at home, I was like, there's no chance that Mississippi State pitches to Kendall Wells. And I mean, the ball one was in the dirt. I was like, okay, it's going to be 4 more or 3 more of those. And then the next pitch, I mean, it was a great pitch, basically down the middle, and just kind of looked like it kind of jammed or kind of got under Kendall Wells there. But just an absolutely awesome day from the freshman.
3: Yeah, fantastic. And that's what Oklahoma's been looking
0: for. At least at the plate. At least at the plate, I will say. Maybe she wants some of those pass balls back, though.
3: Yeah, the pass ball. And then, heck, she we also remember that she took a bat off of her catching hand at one point in the game. And got banged up a little bit there on a backswing. But her day at the plate was phenomenal to go 4 for 5. She hadn't had a multi-hit game in a little bit over a month. And, you know, even though she'd had some home runs here and there, hadn't just had that monster game that she was known for so much there early in the season. But she was on top of it today. Both home runs, jumping on first pitches to drive them out, and both no doubters there, especially that first one that went over the stands in left center, the next one to left center as well. Just a special day from her. And then, like you mentioned there, in the seventh inning, she gets up and you think, hey, this is a chance to be a storybook moment here, but just got under it, fouled out to first base, and then they were able to strike out Gabby Garcia there to end the game. So a tough way to end it there, but the offense wasn't the problem today. They were able to generate 9 runs, which I think you would take in a heartbeat against Mississippi State, knowing what their pitching staff has been. You know, I mentioned it with OU's pitching staff, but at least OU's hitters got a look at all of those pitchers, got a look at Paige Gould, got a look at Alyssa Faircloth, and maybe that can help them over these next couple of days. But they've got to lock down the pitching, because the list of teams that have allowed 10 or more than 10 runs against Mississippi State this year is Delaware State and Oklahoma. This isn't an offense that generates much
0: great company
3: in general, but they were able to do it today by scratching out a few after. You know, they had loaded the bases up, and I think each of the first 3 innings, and, you know, didn't come away with much.
2: Ryan, we still got you?
3: Yeah, I'm here.
2: Okay, sorry. We broke up a little bit on our end towards the end of your answer there. I don't know why I'm asking some or thinking through some like psychological type questions today, but it's just kind of where my mind's going, so we're going to roll with it. Obviously, bottom of the first inning, bases loaded, no outs, Mississippi State gets out of the jam, right? Not ideal to start the game. You feel like you bing, bang, boom, 3 runners on, not able to capitalize on that. Of course, it goes another couple innings before Mississippi State scores, and then Oklahoma has their good inning there with scoring 5. I believe that was in the 4th. Correct me if I'm wrong, but is there kind of a psychological effect to, you know, that kind of confidence of, all right, like here we're off and running, and then you're not able to put runs on the board? Obviously a little bit deflating there, the crowd ready to get into it and stuff like that. Or do you think OU generally handles that pretty well? Of course, they didn't let any runs on in the immediate thereafters there in the second and third inning, but was there any bit of that today, Ryan?
3: Yeah, I think certainly that took a little bit of wind out of the sails. Now obviously they bounced back and had the 3 home runs there in the third to jump up 5, but certainly the chances that they let get by the board, and not only that first inning with loading the bases there and not being able to come away with one. I mean, heck, I think they had a chance to score on Wells' first hit as Kai Miners round in third, but Patty held her up, because you've got the heart of your order up with bases loaded and nobody out. You think, surely you're going to be able to get a run across and don't take the chance of getting your leadoff hitter thrown out at home. But looking back in hindsight at that, maybe they would have changed that. I think there's also the challenge, no challenge decisions there early from Patty Gasso, challenging a ball down the line that looked like maybe it was foul, but there was no definitive angle on it. So the call stood there, and then not challenging the play at first a couple hitters later, where it looked like that Isabella Emmerling was able to, it didn't look like. It showed that Isabella Emmerling was able to regroup, get her foot back on the base in time for the out, but she was called safe. Wachinho gets the second error there and sort of extended the inning, even though it didn't lead to runs there. But also, I think, changed the dynamic of replay and using those challenges, when to pop those off. And it just really put them in a difficult place. Even though they came back, took the big leads in two different occasions, but let it go. And certainly, I think, if nothing else, it was a boost for Mississippi State psychologically that, hey, we can weather some storms and still come out all right on the other side.
0: Do you think there was any, I don't feel like Patty Gasso will make any crazy changes or anything like that to the lineup, but if there is a change, what do you think that it would be?
3: Oh, I think the only real change to make is if they put Abby Dayton in there in the starting lineup. Today they had Cassie Pickering out there and left. Didn't hurt them at all there with Dayton out of the order. But you would imagine that you'd see the quote-unquote normal starters tomorrow. Again, the offense wasn't the problem. The defense hasn't been a problem this year, but was today. I think the message is more, hey, let's get back to doing what has been so successful for us all year, which has been really good offense, solid defense, and then just hope the pitching can do enough. If OU is able to score 9 runs again tomorrow, you've got to think that they've got an excellent chance, but you're going to need some pitchers to really step up and put together some quality innings, not just, again, giving up the runs, but being able to get out of those innings quickly to preserve yourself for a potential Game 3 on Sunday.
2: And then, Ryan, what's your guess on what Coach Ricketts does on the Mississippi State side of things? I assume they try to go after game number 2 and finish this thing up and be aggressive and not, wait for any reason for a Sunday game 3 and a winner-take-all situation there to make it to Oklahoma City. Do you think they go fair cloth off the top, or where's your head at on their approach to game 2 tomorrow?
3: Yeah, you can sort of see it either way. Obviously, OU got to look at Paige Gould today, too. My guess would be that one of those two would start. I probably would lean toward Gould just because Fairclough started today, and then hope you can come back, if you need it to Fairclough either late in the game to put it away or Sunday if necessary. But Mississippi State's got, it's so clear for a lot of teams who your ace is and which one you would want to go to in a situation like this. And I think certainly Samantha Ricketts and Taryn Mowat, as well, the pitching coach, are going to be aggressive in attacking this, but you can be aggressive and you've still got a really, really good pitcher, one of the best pitchers in the country, in your back pocket either way. And I think that's one of the problems that Oklahoma faces is the depth of that pitching staff. I mean, heck, we saw today with the closer how effective she could be as well. She hadn't been talked about nearly as much as those other two, but Mississippi State has the pitching staff that Patty Gasso would love to have with the depth there, and that gives Samantha Ricketts and Mississippi State plenty of options.
0: Ryan, what was a couple things that stuck out to you about talking to Patty Gasso post-game?
3: Well, I think the big thing is, hey, we've already had the talk. It's, locked back in. Get back after it. Teams are going to punch you in the mouth, but it's about the way you respond. And the confidence that she exuded, even in the clear disappointment at how the game went today, but also the disappointment in her defense, because The pitching has been something that we've talked about all year. It's been up, it's been down, but that defense has been really, really solid most of the year. It just looked, I don't know if I'd say the same way as they did against Georgia, where it's sort of deer in the headlights, but certainly uncharacteristic defensive performance today for the Sooners, and just getting back to what's worked so well for them for so long. Now, this is a position, though, that nobody on this team has been in. Certainly nobody on this team has been in at Oklahoma, because the last time Oklahoma lost a super regional game at all was 2015, the last year that they missed the Women's College World Series, and they've got to bounce back and win two if they're want to continue that streak and stretch it out to 10 straight WCWS appearances.
0: Ryan, you're the man. I appreciate you taking some time out on this Friday and joining us, man. Looking forward to linking back up with you next week.
3: Sounds great. Appreciate y'all as always. Have a great weekend.
2: You too, Ryan. Thanks, man.
0: Shout out to our guy, Ryan Aber of Sooners on SI. A tough loss, man. That's there's no other way to say it. And Mississippi State gonna be playing with a ton of confidence after. I mean, they got sure. Game one, they got a win in their back pocket, and it's a best of three series. So honestly, game two feels like they should play pretty free and loose, because they're kind of playing with house money right now in game two. So we shall see, though. But gonna be linking up with Alyssa Brito here in just a second.
2: A few more quick Thunder thoughts before
0: absolutely.
2: We jump back into softball. Where's your head at? I felt like I was talking quite a bit earlier.
0: Nervous, absolutely. Okay. 100% nervous. Just because, like I said up top, this is just, I mean, who knows if the stats back me up on this, but it's just more of a feeling thing of just guys shoot it better at home, right? The guys that you have not shot it well on the road are going to shoot it better at home. What does that look like? How do you deal with that? And then, what sort of changes do the Spurs make? Like, what sort of chess match do they get involved with? And then, obviously, the injuries, right? I'm nervous about that, mainly because, he was a little bit better in game two, but with no J-Dub, A.J. Mitchell, you got an important job, man. You have an important job. You have to channel some of that early energy you were given in the Phoenix series and the Lakers series. You're gonna have to step back up and back into that role, because he's frankly, with no J-Dub, A.J. Mitchell is way too important to what Oklahoma City's got going on. So gonna need a big game from A.J. Mitchell on the road for sure.
2: Which officially J-Dub not ruled out yet. So if you're hearing us say no J-Dub, right. that's not been confirmed.
0: That's just
2: that's
0: our
2: what I'm
0: feeling.
2: Expecting,
0: yeah.
2: Sure, but. Which we should have another. The NBA injury report gets updated every 15 minutes on the official site. I've been kind of reloading that. We'll see what the 5:15 report says there for him, De'Aaron Fox, and Dylan Harper. Here's a stat for you. This one's always one that goes around in NBA mm-hmm. playoff series games. In best of seven conference finals, tied at 1-1. The game three winner has won 38 of 54 times. That is 70.4%. So in history, conference finals, 70% of the time, the winner of tonight's game goes on to win
0: yep.
2: the series. The Spurs have won their past two playoff series this season after being tied 1-1 and then winning game three.
0: Right.
2: So this is a spot that they're familiar in. First time they're doing so coming back home.
0: Mm-hmm.
2: And I think there's maybe a little more pressure. Obviously, the Portland series, I don't know how threatened they were by Portland.
0: So.
2: We know they weren't. I don't know. I'm sure they probably didn't feel as much, especially the one game they lost was the one that Wimby fell and got hurt in. But then the Timberwolves won, obviously. They got away with him not missing a game. That's still absolutely crazy that he did get suspended. Obviously, you want to see the best players out there, but they were obviously able to get through that one in the same way. This time, you got one you stole one on the road. Now you're going home, and I think there's generally a little more pressure on a home team protecting home court, especially against a team as good, as experienced now in the postseason, and as dangerous as OKC. Because, I mean, if you drop it, it's a uphill battle from here, and OKC has stolen home court back. So there's more pressure on the Spurs to win this game than either two we've had so far.
0: True.
2: And how does that affect San Antonio, who hasn't been this deep with this core, you know, against a team this good? So it's fascinating. We'll see how grown up the Spurs are tonight. I think we get a pretty professional Thunder performance, though.
0: And still nervous for the 8-foot alien, right? That's always going to be the main source of nerves going up against the Spurs for me, because I don't know. Hartenstein did a really good job on him. To be honest.

0: we're I think we're at the I feel like those makes were in bunches, which doesn't make it any less impactful necessarily. But I don't think it's just like a full game. It's different than a full game of like, you know, one or two per quarter, which he's probably capable of. But I think the more he's shooting out there, even if he's shooting 3 of 7, heck, even 4 of 7, you know, as crazy as it sounds, it's a win because he can truly dominate a game on the inside. And he didn't in game two, not because he didn't want to, because the Thunder were making it harder. And I just expect, I mean, that standard has been laid, set, foundation moving forward. I don't think it's going back below that for another game this series. I think it's only getting cranked up. So he is really, Wimby, that is really, really going to have to earn it. And that's why these are going to be so fun.
1: Was there anything that that stuck out to you in game two as we project game three from the Thunder side of things that they can not switch up, but that they maybe were like, okay, we're gonna download that, save it to the database, and use something there in game three. The chess move, if you will.
0: I don't have, and it's not necessarily a change. I think it's leaning more into something they did a good amount of in game two. I don't have the stat in front of me, but I heard it, and I saw it with, just from the eye test in game two. Shea and Jared McCain minutes were heavily, heavily in OKC's favor. I think, obviously, the shooting threat of McCain. What did he go from three? He didn't.
1: He was 3 of 9.
0: Yeah, I mean, you'll take three makes, of course, and you want him shooting a bunch of threes, too, to make them respect him. But I think that's where my mind goes first, is does the staff lean into that even a little bit more? I think McCain played like 26, 28 minutes. I mean, he was a big, which is, by the way, I always want to stop and say, just absolutely crazy that the Thunder turned the Usman Jang spot essentially into this guy who is playing next to Shea and making things easier on Shea. Yes. And when you're doing that, and Shea's getting, you know, his normal 26 to 32, I say 26 because in the playoffs it's harder to get to that 28 to 34 that he's usually at, you're much better off, and you know, those open shots are going to be there. So that's where my mind goes.
1: I love it. Hey, you're saying playing more Jared McCain? Sign me up. I am.
0: Something tells me the 33% from three in game two just doesn't sit great with him. One of them was an off the backboard with a shooter's roll, by the way, too. So, you know, I don't think he's counting that one personally. Like he's like, it went in, but that wasn't necessarily a make. That should have been an air ball from anywhere else on the court, and that's not Jared McCain. So, hope he keeps getting him up. And, I mean, he can be a true game changer in this series. And AJ, like, let's see if, like, does AJ have a good, solid 16, 18, 20-point performance in him in these playoffs, especially if Dub's going to miss?
1: Yeah, I was going to say, you need AJ Mitchell. I mean, if Dub misses this one, you're going to need AJ in a big, big way there. But, still efforting Alyssa Brito. I believe she texted us, so we should be...
0: J Dub, Fox, good,
1: but
0: Harper,
1: a little voicemail, but that's okay.
0: All still questionable. Yep.
1: How far up until tip off do you think that's going to be?
0: I only have to say officially like 30 minutes before, right?
1: I was going to say,
0: hour.
1: Yeah, and I think
0: hour
1: that's
0: and a half.
1: Yeah. It's gonna be, I wonder who flinches first. It's like, hey, you know, they're out. They're out first. who flinches? Mitch or Mark? Who does it? But yeah, going to be a fun. Nervous night, I'm sure. I'm sure it's going to be a nervous night there at the house watching it. But I believe we have pregame show, I believe, from 6 to 7. We do, yes, in studio coming up after we are done. We got Thunder pregame show. And then after the game is over, immediately after the game is over, since we don't have to deal with traffic leaving the arena, it'll be myself, CJ Craig, and Drake Vidito bringing you some Thunder postgame, hopefully talking about a Thunder victory. But let's head back now to the Quail Creek Bank Hotline, where we are joined by Alyssa Brito of the Road to OKC and a 3-time national champ for your Oklahoma Sooners. Alyssa, how are we today?
2: Doing good, guys. How are you?
1: Doing well. You know, the OU game went pretty long, so we started an hour late. It was great.
0: Ready for
1: great.
0: A bounce back tomorrow.
1: I was about to say, it was great from a standpoint of we got off work for an hour. It was bad in the way that which it went down, Alyssa. I think that's how we're feeling.
2: Totally. I actually was watching the game a little bit while I was at lessons, and it was not necessarily the best way I would.

0: wanted to end my lessons night, so I was a little bummed too.
1: What do you think would, I mean, obviously you played for Coach Gasso. What do you think is kind of eating at her most after this? The 15 hits given up or the 4 errors from OU today?
0: You know, I think from the standpoint of Coach and what she really, really stresses on, and we've talked so much about this past year with you guys, is the defense. And that's something that she knows, you know, from years past is what wins championships and wins games to get to the Women's College World Series. And so I think those 4 errors, which were incredibly costly and came at a very momentous time for the Bulldogs, you know, it was just one of those things where when the defense falls out, that's when the pitchers start to press. And, you know, for the pitching staff, it wasn't necessarily the best day. But what they were doing at a lot of those points was feeding the defense. And, you know, we just, I think those infielders and just some certain miscues ended up having a price to pay in the end.
2: We obviously love Sid Barker, and she's already been great in a Sooner uniform and you know, is on her way to a really, really good career at Oklahoma, so don't mean to take anything away from her. But, you know, filling in at third base there, I wanted to ask you how big, just based off your answer there, I mean, how we talked about it when her injury happened, and then obviously when a player's out, it's kind of out of sight, out of mind. We don't talk about her a lot. We know she, you know, she's around the program, around the team, and very much a part of things on game days, but you know, they're at third base whenever you're starting to have to shuffle players around and play in new positions and stuff. I mean, how big of a miss has she been, and how big of that is what we're seeing things as far as, you know, what you said in your answer there, Alyssa?
0: Yeah, I think what Nelly brings to an infield is that she brings leadership. And I think that that's what this team is really in need of right now, is just those older players, those older voices who have been in those situations before time and time again, to speak up, maybe call time out, slow the game down a little bit, change the pace and elevate people. And it's not even necessarily always what the play brings. But I think that, you know, with Sid Barker and just what she's having to do over there is tough in itself, because, you know, last year she was in the outfield making an impact out there, yeah, and having to transition. And I think, you know, the reason why I was bringing up Nelly is just to show what that leadership spot holds at third base. And everyone talks about shortstop, but third base is a voice that the pitchers always can hear. And that's what I've been told from Coach when I played there. And so for Sid, I think there's just some learning happening right now, and sometimes that doesn't, you know, end up panning out always successfully in the learning process, but, you know, it's tough, I think, just for her to be in those situations. And sometimes at third, you get the hardest hit balls that you're supposed to, everyone expects you to make in those really pressured situations. And, you know, today I just don't think, you know, the ball ended up being where she wanted it to be, and just, you know, some miscues happen communication-wise, but, you know, it's not like the sky is falling over there on the left side of the infield. I think she's going to make adjustments, and that's who she is, so.
1: Talking to Alyssa Brito of The Road to OKC. You can hear her and Ryan Chapman usually Wednesday nights on 107.7 The Franchise, talking Sooner softball, talking softball in general. Alyssa, this is not Coach Gasso saying this, and I'm not saying that you are saying this, Alyssa. This is just me saying this. Felt like the strike zone was a little all over the place at times. It felt like one half of the plate was kind of just cut off. It was like, nope, that is not a strike if you throw it right here. How frustrating is that whenever you're on offense? And then, it's not frustrating whenever you're at bat, but how frustrating is it when, man, you see, like, Audrey Lowry, for example, you see a pitch and you're like, where was that? Where did that miss? Because I caught myself really on both sides for Mississippi State and for OU being like, man, you're cutting off one half of the plate, and I don't think that's how this is supposed to go.
0: Yeah. You know, pitches and counts, they matter, every single one of them. And something that Aaron Miller brought up on the broadcast when I was watching was how those deciding pitches, whether it goes to 2-1 counts or 1-2 counts, those things matter. They change the trajectory of an at-bat, and it can either be in your favor as a hitter, or it can make it really hard as a hitter. And I can only speak to the side offensively facing, you know, a pitcher that is getting those calls. But when they aren't getting those calls, it allows hitters to be more free to understand, okay, now I only have to, like you said, lock in the one side of the plate, and I can be a lot more selective. And that's what we saw OU was doing on our side of things, was we were being super disciplined and making her have to throw pitches over the white. And, you know, same goes for the Bulldogs. I think they did a great job of making someone like Audrey Lowry, who wasn't getting those calls, unfortunately, have to throw the ball over the plate. And at this level of our game, it's too tough for a pitching staff to have to throw over the middle part of the plate. You're facing two elite of hitters to be able to get away with that so many times. And I think that's what we're seeing so much, not only in this game with the high scoring runs, but also all over the country. Everyone's talking about it. The fact that, you know, these hitters, like, they're obviously they're doing something right, but there's another nuance to it. It's the pitches falling over the plate and allowing them to have so much freedom to swing, you know, over balls over the white, you know, so it just creates a lot of, room for error as hitters, but also makes a lot more pressure on the pitchers, knowing that, like, anyone who watches college softball knows you can't throw the ball over the middle of the plate like that. And so it's tough, and it changes their mentality as pitchers. I know when I'm an infielder and I've been in those situations where those pitchers have had to throw the ball over the plate to get within the strike zone because of the calls, puts them in a position where their hands are tied and they start to press, they start to get careful, and it's only human. Like, I never blame them for that reaction. It's really tough. So I think that's kind of what we saw from both sides of the ball today. And it just so happened that, you know, Mississippi State ended up on the winning side of things, but it was a very high scoring game as we saw.
2: Listen, you mentioned kind of the hitting prowess around the country. Obviously, Oklahoma not very, very special, but not necessarily unique amongst the top of the softball world right now. So, you know, UCLA obviously is doing it at a very high level too. And that kind of makes me think, something you said there makes me think, since you've been done, you know, a few seasons now, what's like the biggest difference in college softball? Is there anything super noticeable to you as you watch on TV or watch in person that's kind of different in a way, just the way the game has moved?
0: You know, that's a really good question. I think what I touched on with the strike zone has been huge. But I think sometimes the sequencing of pitch calling has changed a lot. And maybe that is to a degree due to the fact of the strike zone being so small. You know, there's just a different way that people are kind of pitch calling sometimes. And you really can't blame these pitching coaches because they're trying to figure out what the heck's supposed to work, you know? And so I think those are two things that I've noticed. But another one is just overall within watching the games all throughout the country. What I've noticed is that defenses are not paying attention to the little things sometimes. And that's just something I've noticed. And that hasn't been something that, you know, is like a new thing for the sport of softball. We've seen that for forever. I mean, it's in all sports, especially in baseball and softball, like defensive errors happen. But I just think what I have noticed is there's just some really small, simple, fundamental cues that I've noticed are happening a lot more where you'll see a lot more errors and you're kind of scratching your head like, man, how does that happen? And I don't know whether that's just maybe I can't even give an answer. Maybe it's a more of a focus on the offensive side and maybe those defensive things end up going out the window. But I'm not too sure exactly why the rhyme or reason is behind it, but that's kind of what I've noticed when I've been watching all throughout the country.
1: And as far as today, again, the 11-9 defeat from the Oklahoma Sooners. Not all bad. I mean, Kendall Wells went 4-5 today with 6 RBIs and 2 home runs. Her last at bat, I think she's got under it a little bit. I don't know if she got jammed, but just got a little bit under it. I did not think that Mississippi State was going to pitch to her at all, so maybe a little bit of surprise there. But I mean, 4 for 5 for Kendall Wells. Did she just needed somebody to you know try to chase in the home run race? I think she just needed a little bit of a chase again. Megan Grant passed her up, and she needed to chase that feeling again. But what a day from the plate for Kendall Wells.
0: Yeah, and something that Coach kind of touched on in the broadcast and what they had said was, you know, it kind of, now that the record's been broken and, you know, Megan Grant's done her thing, you know, down at UCLA, it's almost like a load was taken off of Kendall, having to be in this, you know, media race of who's going to hit it first. And so I think that has a part to play in just why she's now just going back to, you know, maybe what is the fundamentals, the simplicity of hitting, you know, and you can't even blame her, right? This is something that none of us understand what it feels like to chase a record neck and neck with someone else across the country and having to deal with all the talk in the media and everything like that. So again, don't want to take away from her and try to put myself in her shoes because I can't. So that's why I just think like it opened up a lot of freedom for her, but I think today specifically what we saw was she was a lot more aggressive on pitches in the zone, but in her aggressiveness, she wasn't trying to swing too big or, you know, maybe sometimes lift the ball as much. We saw a lot of, like, great base hits through the infield, and I think that's what makes her so good is she can hit you dead center into those deep bleachers, and then she also can beat you through the 5-6 hole and hit a gap, and that's what makes her so good. So it was great to see her be able to be consistent, build some more confidence in the box, you know, what she's already been through, and just continue to get back to herself today.
2: Alyssa, I think my last one for you, obviously we've talked a lot about the Oklahoma side of things, and rightfully so. Expected them to bounce back in a big way starting tomorrow. Got to win both, but obviously there's an opponent to talk about too. We've talked a little bit about them, but I'm curious what stood out to you about them today. They deserve credit for going and winning a big game, and they have put themselves in position to stand one game between them and Oklahoma City with the Women's College World Series. So what stood out to you? What are you curious about most going into game number two to see if, you know, it remains true in a way for them, if they'll be able to keep it up in game two and in a potential game three?
0: Yeah, I think Mississippi State, and they're one of those teams, I was talking about it with Ryan this week, they are one of those teams that love to fly under the radar and be an underdog. You know, they thrive in that position. And I think that's what we saw what they did in Eugene and now what they're doing today in Norman is, they've done that for years now, is they play hard all the way throughout the game. And it doesn't matter if you're up by 7 runs or you're up by 2. Like, they're going to get after it. And I think that's a testament to their coaching staff. Like, Sam Ricketts, she comes from OU. She knows what competitiveness looks like. She understands the standard of excellence. And I think her entire team has built off of what she has created there. And so I think that was a huge, you know, plus for her and what her team brought out there and built on that consistent energy throughout the game. But, you know, from the physical side of things, watching the game, their hitters did a great job of going to the opposite field. And I think that what we saw was, you know, obviously we said one half of the plate was cut off, and at times that bit us as the Sooners in the butt a little bit. But I think Mississippi State did such a great job of capitalizing off of that and going the other way. We saw very simple offensive, you know, tactics where they're just passing the bat. They're just hitting the ball through the infield, getting runners on base. And then soon it was like single. Okay, double. Oh, wow. We have the bases loaded now, you know? And so I think they had really great timely hitting all throughout the game, and they never really let off the gas pedal, which I think was, you know, something they just continue to build momentum off of. So we have to, you know, give credit where credit's due. And I know Coach Gasso is also on the side of things, you know, saying they played hard on the other side of things. And so did we, you know. And that's just another thing where it's like, man, that's a great team that's going to make us better. And if I know Coach, I know that that's the way she's looking at it. So credit to Mississippi State and also Sam Ricketts and what she's doing over there. not only with her offense, but her pitching staff, who was unafraid of, you know, getting after it and also switching in and out, moving pitchers around and doing their job no matter who was in the circle.
1: Alyssa, you are the best. I appreciate you taking some time out and joining us. Hopefully, get to talk to you next week and hopefully talking about the Sooners advancing to Oklahoma City. But appreciate your time. Thank you so much, and we'll talk soon.
0: Thanks, guys.
2: Thanks, Alyssa. Have a good weekend.
1: Shout out to Alyssa Brito of The Road to OKC. You can hear her and Ryan Chapman usually on Wednesday nights talk about some Sooner softball right here on 107.7 The Franchise. You just got to bounce back. I mean, there's no other choice. You got to bounce back. And
2: first pitch, what time tomorrow? Is it an afternoon, 2 o'clock?
1: On OU's schedule, I was just looking at that. It says TBD on OU on Soonersports.com.
2: Really?
1: It says
2: okay.
1: TBD. We will see if OU softball's tweeted anything out. But yeah, nope, they have not. So, oh wait, it is set for noon tomorrow. So same time.
2: All right.
1: Tomorrow, you can bet your bottom dollar that'll be right here on 107.7 The Franchise as well. But let's go ahead. Let's get out of here. On the other side, we'll get a vibe check and we'll head off to a 3-day weekend.
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4: Would she say yes? All evening, he had been waiting for the perfect moment to drop to one knee. Finally, he pulled the box from his pocket to reveal the surprise he had waiting for her. He had practiced the words over and over in his head. As he took the sparkling ring from its hiding place, he forgot them all. But words were not necessary. She gasped at the diamond, mesmerized by its brilliance and all that it symbolized. It was the perfect ring, and of course she said yes as she threw her arms around his neck. When you're ready to pop the question, do it with a ring that says it all. There's a perfect ring for every woman in the world, and we have yours waiting at Lewis Jewelers on I-35 and Moore. 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A diamond is forever. Wouldn't you rather say it came from Lewis Jewelers? 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
8: Yeah. 1077 The Franchise, the afternoon show. Matt Burton, Tyler Neal, along with you today. Game three tonight. It's a pivotal game five. What is a game three?
9: I mean, I would say this is pivotal. 70% of winners go on in the conference finals. And,
8: crucial.
9: And 50.
8: A crucial
9: feels,
8: game
9: feels
8: three.
9: Pivotal to me.
8: Yeah, it feels like it's crucial. But yes, let's go ahead. Shout out to Welding Man says, I'm starting to get nervous, Matt. Thanks, bro. LOL. Hey, man. Welcome. Welcome to my world. I live in a constant state of nervous when it comes to sports teams that I follow. He says, I'll be up for postgame this time. Let's go. Let's go. We would love to have you on with us on postgame.
9: After game two, as I got in my truck to drive home, leaving the arena, I was like, should I go over to Sol Pocha? And I was like, ooh, it's kind of late.
8: Yeah, no, we've been doing it in the studio. So, yeah, you can come by the studio. Absolutely.
9: I would have texted you before, probably.
8: Absolutely. CJ, if you got it, let's get a vibe check, man.
10: You know the vibes.
11: You sure you're all good?
12: No, I'm actually not good, man.
13: Can I tell you something?
11: Yeah, bro, yeah.
12: The vibe's off, man.
11: The park vibe?
12: Yeah, the park vibe's off, man. Get real, dude. Your vibe's off.
11: Is it noticeable?
12: Is it noticeable?
11: I don't know. I feel like I bring in some good vibes.
12: All right, you have 4 minutes to tell me what the f*** going on.
11: I don't know, man. I thought my vibe was chill, bro.
12: Nah, well, you thought wrong. That's your bad.
14: Let's get a vibe check.
8: Let's go. Let's get a vibe check before we get out of here. In the softball world, Oklahoma State is playing right now in the Nebraska.

0: believe so. Carly Godwin just did hit a solo home run, though, according to Eric Bailey of the Tulsa World. Shout out to Eric covering that one. But, yeah. It's first one's not going great. The game got postponed last night. Game one was supposed to be last night in Lincoln. Had to postpone that one to today. Also, saw this from at Sleeper Thunder, but this was via at Cody Taylor NBA. Said that the Thunder have hosted six players on pre-draft workouts so far. Nate Johnson from Kansas State, Omari Allen from Alabama, Alan Graves from Santa Clara, hitting back up the Santa Clara stuff, Isaiah Nelson from South Florida, Alex Caravan from Connecticut, and Yaxel Lindeborg from Michigan.
1: Shocker there.
0: Those are six confirmed.
2: Who was the Kansas State kid? Nate Johnson?
0: Nate Johnson from Kansas State.
1: I know they were kind of a dumpster fire this year, but
0: yes,
1: if you're a good player and you're more importantly a good person, you might be Thunder material. Interesting.
0: 6'3" senior guard.
1: Okay,
0: looks like he can shoot a little bit. How about this from his shooting, just 3-point percentages?
1: Mm-hmm.
0: Shot 42% as a freshman. I don't think he only played 19 minutes a game. Well, I say only. As a freshman, that's good. I mean, 20 minutes a game.
1: Yeah.
0: Sophomore year, 23.8 minutes a game, 31% from three. Junior year, 30 minutes a game, 30% from three. And then senior year, 32 minutes a game, 40.8% from three.
1: Wow. So where's this going?
0: Absolutely. It went down. Good bookends there. Yeah, good bookends there from Nate Johnson.
1: I'm a happy Yankees fan today because, Matt, for the first time in 569 days, Gerrit Cole, GC, returns to the bump, his first big league start, 569 days, facing the red-hot AL East rival Tampa Bay Rays. I am thrilled that Gerrit Cole is back.
0: Nice.
1: Hopefully he can stay healthy. And the Yankees are working on a pretty good little starting rotation there.
0: Good.
1: With the Schlittler, of course. One other one, I'll get my last one out and leave it to you. On the PGA Tour, we got the CJ Cup, Byron Nelson, this weekend. Siwoo Kim, in case you missed it, just put the finishing touches on an 11-under round of 60. He needed a par, Matt, at 18 to shoot 59.
0: No.
1: Was not able to hit the green. Had to get up and down for the par. Missed his putt. So makes a bogey 5 on 18, but he goes 30 on the front, 30 on the back. That's 60.
0: Clean. That's pretty clean.
1: 11-under. How many birdies is that? 12 birdies and a bogey at 18. If that ain't golf,
0: it's great.
1: Not for, anybody anywhere near a normal person's skill level, but you gotta, you're either in on a high note or it's like, wow, really? 12 birdies and then end with that. So shout out to Siwoo Kim. He leads by 5. He does lead Scotty Scheffler by 5, so watch out. Scheffler's not a 63 today, not so bad himself.
0: Yeah, it's just a 63. What's, what gives there? Slotsot says Matthew Biloxi Burton. Are you talking like Biloxi, Mississippi? Is that what we're talking about? Is that where
1: just
0: we're going?
1: Just guessing your middle name.
0: And he says, the stat of the night today, Thunder create 30 turnovers and blow out the Spurs, boom roasted. There we go. There we go. Would love for that to happen, but we'll see. Jeff McDonald, who covers San Antonio for the San Antonio Express News, just tweeted this out. It says, as expected, no word on Harper or Fox. From Mitch Johnson pregame, says they'll go through warm-up and see how it goes, and he says, quote, it's close.
1: Yeah.
0: So is he Lincoln Riley? Who is he now? Is he Lincoln Riley? What's going on? We're close. Let's go ahead, though, and get out of here for a three-day weekend. We'll be back at Lucky Star on Tuesday next week, so looking forward to that. But coming up on the other side, the best damn pregame show that there ever was or ever will be. It's the Franchise Thunder pregame show in studio. I'm sure the usual suspects are all going. I'm sure Brandon Rabar. I'm sure Jerry Ramsey. CJ Craig. We'll see about Aubin Phippen.
1: Not
0: I
1: Daniel
0: know.
1: Bell. He's gallivanting.
0: I was about to say, I know that Daniel Bell will not be taking part in the pregame show, but that's going to do it for us until Tuesday. Take it easy,
1: see you guys.
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20: Oh, this is going to be fun. It's going to be absolute fun.
21: I walk in here, and Jerry Ramsey is wearing an Alamo San Antonio, Texas t-shirt. That is like the biggest troll.
22: Plus, it sparkles, too.
20: Does he see where it sparkles?
21: Oh, it does sparkle.
20: Yeah, it does sparkle. That's kind of nice. There you go. Man, oh, man, oh, man. This is going to be immediately we start fighting over the qualifications of what is Yacht Rock and what isn't. What a great weekend this is going to be. Hey, man, CJ, Hey, weren't you here this morning when I did my first 30 minutes?
22: Yeah. Yeah, I was.
20: I left. I went home. I played with my dogs. Took a nap. I watched a documentary about a girl who killed her boyfriend in a car crash and got sentenced for murder. And you're still here.
22: Yeah, that's great for you, Jerry. That's amazing.
21: Have you not left, CJ?
22: Nope.
21: Have you been here the whole time?
22: I've been up here since 9 o'clock this morning.
21: Wow.
20: You saw me. I was setting up my equipment. I'm going to DJ. Listen, man, it's unsanctioned street yacht rock this weekend. I can't even talk about where I'm going to do it.
22: He doesn't even have the permission to do it.
20: I've had management here yell at me to not tell people the secret underground Yacht Rock set that I'm playing.
21: Well, so far I've heard two songs. One of them was definitely Yacht Rock. One of them was definitely not Yacht Rock. So I don't know what looks like 50-50 to me, but
20: I don't go by the rules, bro.
21: They were good songs, you know, I will say that. I would listen to what you've got so far.
20: It's Renegade Yacht Rock, okay? By the way. Our sister station, KOMA, Landlocked, starts Sunday, 7 to 9. So that's why I'm...
21: Oh, is that what this is for?
20: Yeah. Well,
21: you're going to be on KOMA? KOMA?
20: I have been for the last 4 years.
21: That's... Oh, yeah. I've been listening.
20: We're all listening for what Mark Daigneault and Mitch Johnson are going to tell us. Mitch Johnson already... I know you're driving, but I know you always look at your phone while you drive. So you already know the information. Do you know the information? Because I love whenever you actually do it, CJ. It makes it sound more professional. The actual statement that Mitch Johnson gave us about the injury situation going on with Fox and with Harper. Do you know this?
22: Pretty sure he said it's a game time decision tonight and that they're going to go out there and go through their warm-ups and take it from there.
20: It's close. That's what he said. It's close. It's close. Brandon, you're so much smarter than we are because you constantly remind us. Can you tell us what it's close means, according to Mitch Johnson?
21: I mean, I would assume that means that they're both close to playing. They're close to returning. I mean, I don't...
22: Now, is it a close in the sense that, yes, it's very close, or is it more of a Lincoln Riley, we're close?
21: Right, yeah. I don't know. I don't know if gamesmanship is going on here, where neither team wants the other one to know exactly who is or is not playing, especially since you have these high-level players involved. You have Dylan Harper, the number 2 overall pick, who's been incredibly important to the Spurs as one of those questionable guys, game-time decisions. And then you have De'Aaron Fox, a 2-time All-Star, who has missed the first 2 games of the series. And then on the other side, you have a J-Dub, who's an All-NBA player. I think most people assume that J-Dub is not playing, and nobody has any idea what's happening with the 2 Spurs players.
20: So my clues are, and I'm using context clues, and my wife says that I never do, and I can't read a room, but the fact that Dylan Harper was on his way back to the bench before the quote-unquote FanDuel guy told me that, which is so awesome. That is peak social media. But before they sent him back to get more treatment or whatever, you know, but he had no business on the bench at that point. And he's a rookie. He doesn't know. He's just trying to show how spry and, you know, how much for the team he is. But the fact that he was on his way back and Dub was beating up a steak on or whatever, That tells me the difference in the injuries on that thing. One's an all-star, like you said, been in the league a couple of years, not old by any means, J-Dub, and one's a rookie that has no idea about his body and how to treat it anyway. I imagine one's going to go, one's going to not, and I'd venture to say, dub out Harper. That's my, and why the hell not? Hell, the other day in game one, you told us how Harper was in, and then you had to go back 30 minutes before because the Spurs said, or that Fox was in.
21: Fox, yeah.
20: And then Fox was out. So it's anybody's guess. It really is. But since I get paid for my opinion, I'm going to say, I think dub out. I think Harper in, and then Fox. It might be more than just an injury. It might be some chemistry and matchup, too, that helps him out.
21: I'm going to guess that one of Fox or Harper plays because they need one of Fox or Harper to play. I don't know which one that will be. I don't know which one is closer to playing. If they don't have either one of them, it's going to be a big problem because Stephon Castle has 20 turnovers in two games in this series, and he's going to be the primary ball handler if Fox is out. But Harper will help with some of those duties if he's in. But if you don't have Harper nor Fox, then Castle is going to be the on-ball primary playmaker. And the Thunder will turn him over. So I think that one of the two guys will play. I just don't know which one it's going to be.
20: Here's what I also think. If Castle is your primary ball handler, and it just so happens that Dub is out 100%, Cason Wallace is starting, and Cason Wallace is absolutely hounding.
21: Yes.
20: Hounding Castle. What I thought was one of the underrated stories, and we really didn't spotlight, and obviously we'll get into the big stuff in a second, though, was Cason Wallace's ability to cause havoc, live ball turnovers, and he did it a number of times. As a matter of fact, I think he had four, and I think AJ had four, but I swear to you, if you go back and look, some of AJ's are some of Cason's. It's just that AJ happened to get the credit because it fell into his hands.
21: Yeah, Cason had a game of fours the other night. He had 4 3-pointers, he had 4 rebounds, 4 assists, and 4 steals. He is leading the series by a wide margin in deflections, and I think that's what you're talking about, Jerry, because if you watch, yeah, he had 4 steals, which is a ton, but he also had a lot of deflections.
20: Yep.
21: So even if he's not stealing the ball, he's getting a hand on ball, and it becomes a loose ball, becomes a 50-50 ball, or he's deflecting it out of bounds. It's making it harder to, you know, pass the ball to who they're trying to go to. He's just everywhere. And I think I don't know if he gets overlooked by opposing offenses because you're so worried about, you know, Chet at the rim and Lou Dort and you know, J-Dub's out there and all those things. But he just wreaks havoc. And maybe because he's smaller, he's like 6'3", but he has got a great wingspan. He has got the quickest hands, I think, in the NBA. And, yeah, real handsy guy, that Cason Wallace.
20: There you go. I mean, back in the 80s, that's fine. Nowadays, you get you in trouble. CJ, we are in the A block. Let's not bury the lead. The physicality of this series, I want to get your thoughts on this. By the way, I do have my, I got my inbox open for all of your texts there, 405-478-1077. I swear, though, I'm not on my regular shift. Say something stupid, I'm going to ignore it. But if you have something good to say, 405-478-1077, I'll read it and consider giving you your chance for stardom. Anyway, back to my point, the physicality on this, you've listened to Tyler and Matt, I'm sure, talk a mile around this thing. Both of them, admittedly kind of soft guys, but I'm sure they had a lot to say about the physicality of the game. Your opinion, stuff you've absorbed tonight, what changes in the way that this game is called? And I'm not using that as an excuse for either team. I just know how playoff series go. How do you feel going back to San Antonio? This thing's going to play out.
22: Well, I've said it multiple times today, but I feel like the physicality is still going to be a factor in this game because the way these two teams play, they are very physical on defense. They are absolutely running 100% of the motor at all times whenever they're out there, like going over to passing lanes and just reaching for balls, going up down low in the post trying to get up rebounds. It's going to be a physical game. Now, what sways it for me is all of the noise we heard in game two. From basically every single talking head and social media guy and sports gambling app, website, whatever you want to call it. Everyone has been like, man, that Oklahoma City whistle is insane. And I hate to say it, but stuff like that does affect the game. Like, whenever you're going in, especially on San Antonio's home floor, I'm not going to flat out call it home cooking, but there's going to be some more favorable calls going San Antonio's way, and the Thunder are going to have to be prepared for that. And I don't know if they're going to be able to get away with all of the physicality that they played with in the past two games, but I would expect them to immediately go and draw back from that well and continue to try and mark Wemby like they did in game two.
20: No Ed Malloy, no Tony Brothers. So nobody that even sort of the casual NBA person that kind of bitches about that stuff. Neither one of them are going to be on the whistle. Some guys that I'm not familiar with that are on the whistle. Do you think that, like, they're obviously, these guys watch, they do watch film, and yeah, they go over tendencies and they talk about stuff. Do you think that the Castle Holden and physicality on Shea is going to slow down? Do you think, obviously, how Hart and some of the guys handled Wemby, is that going to slow down? How do you see this balancing out in San Antonio?
21: Yeah, it's it seems like reffing is like a game to game thing, like anybody's guess how it's going to go tonight. Like, are they going to let both teams play really physically? And are they going to let the bigs battle down low? Are they going to let some hand checking and grabbing going on off ball on Shea and the guards? Or are they going to call it really tight? Nobody really knows until it's, you don't even know quarter to quarter. Sometimes it seems like the first half they let them get away with a bunch of physicality, and the second half they call everything, or vice versa. They call everything in the first half and then swallow the whistle in the second half. If you're the Thunder, I think despite all the noise out there, despite the discourse and the narratives, all the junk that's out there, and I think there's a lot of junk out there when it comes
20: Watch your mouth. Oh, my gosh.
21: Okay, see,
20: Brandon, all that junk. Goodness gracious.
21: It's 6 o'clock. This is prime time.
20: You are fired up.
21: Dads and moms are driving with their kids in the car.
22: We're out here making AI slop operation parodies.
20: Cover the kids' ears. Brandon Rivar said, with all this junk. I'm sorry, sir. You have the mic again.
21: I'm just saying, ignore all that junk. There is a lot of it. If you're a Thunder fan, I think you just want them to call a good game, wherever that is. The whole Wemby and Hartenstein and physicality, all that stuff, it's so funny to me. Like, I like what Charles Barkley said. Like, he said, like, I've been kissed harder. Like, stop complaining about it. Like, Wemby is 7'5". He's a center. Like, that's what they do. They grab each other and fight for position and all those things for rebounds. That's just what happens. Sure, sometimes it goes too far one way or another, but also I don't see everybody complaining about, like, when Wemby is holding or grabbing or bull rushing into people, because that does happen. But unfortunately, this whole discourse, you don't get the clicks if you say it for the Spurs, but you do get the clicks if you say it for OKC. That's just true.
20: It is true.
21: Just look anywhere online. It's truth.
20: Sooners 95, Brandon, watch your mouth, please. I mean, there are children out there listening.
21: My bad.
20: That's fine. But to your point, to Charles's point, and I think I'm a little more grizzled. Especially everybody knows, what team I'm a fan of and have been for years.
21: Yeah, let it go.
20: The physicality,
21: Yeah, let it be physical.
20: The physicality of it. Here's what never gets brought up, the physicality of the Celtics and the Lakers and the Knicks and the Bulls. None of that gets ever brought. Bruce Bowen was such a great guy. Never used physicality to get his point across in those Spurs championship years. I mean, as we go along, it usually is the most physical team with a guy who has a couple of really good skill position guys that work together, usually end up on top of this thing. The great thing about Oklahoma City and San Antonio, both of them have both of them. Both of them have physical guys, and they have a one out of one, which is funny because then they'd be a one out of two or two out of two, whatever. Oklahoma City has Shea, who is in a different stratosphere. San Antonio with Wemby in the different stratosphere. And then the rest of the guys, incredibly skilled. There are some really skilled guys, but also some physical dudes on both sides. It's a tremendous series. Please do not blank with my series. Okay.
21: Hey, watch it.
20: Kids
21: out there.
20: Yeah, people expect it from me.
22: Talking all that junk.
20: I'm basically drunk uncle. All right. When we get back, we will get more into this great matchup between San Antonio and Oklahoma City, tied at one. We'll let you know if any news comes out about Dub, Harper, Fox, any of that, and continue to do the best pregame show in all the land. It is 107.7 The Franchise.
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1: O'clock this morning, Rocket Power says, Jerry, why are you such a hater? And here we are, 6:15. At least I'm consistent. That's the one thing. I mean, I'm not all over the place. And listen, guys, I'm just, some of what I do, I'm repeating some of the stuff I see. And what I'm trying to do is bring it to you. I want to know what, you know, Brandon usually thinks, or Daniel thinks, or CJ thinks about stuff that crazy people are saying on the internet. It's a lot of fun. It's a lot of fun for me. So sometimes I'm just the messenger. And what do they say about the messenger?
2: Don't shoot him.
1: Just repeat that. Especially nowadays. Don't shoot the messenger. And by all means, please stop burning down our Walmarts. That is Brandon Rebarm, Jerry Ramsey, CJ the DJ, the big onion, the big Kool-Aid behind the glass, taking you all the way up to 7 o'clock, 7:30 tip time down in San Antonio. Our guy Daniel Bell is down there. And I know right now he's hungry, but he'll be eating a bunch of the free media meals in about an hour and a half. We know that. And I mean, a bunch of the food. Not just, you know, trying out stuff. He's going to eat a lot of it. That's basically what
2: you think he gets the Cherry Cokes again?
1: 100% he does. 100% he does. I wonder what I really would like to know what the meal is. And by the way, I'm a huge fan of the Fiesta atmosphere they do with their shirts.
3: You are.
1: I love the how many damn colors do they have up there? It's like 8 colors up there. It's like they have a Crayola box that exploded there in San Antonio. And I, for one, am here for it. So I'm all about that. All right, tied at 1-1. And this is very pivotal, I think, for both teams. And you saw the Thunder go down to Denver last year, 2-1. And so...
4: Pacers, too.
1: I like it, and I don't like it, because you run into the... They're still too cool for school. You saw in Game 2 where they sort of put a little hitch in their giddy-up. And you could see that they did play with a little more desperation. But this team is naturally cool. And if I was a Thunder fan, I don't know how I'd feel about that.
4: I just think it's human.

0: that they fought hard and they tried hard. Game one, you know, some of it was some shots not falling. Some of it was, you know, Wimby hits a 35-footer in the first overtime. It's not like I don't think that they wanted to go out and grab game one, but you can't just fake that urgency when you have to have a win.
1: I'll give you some breath here in just a second, CJ, but my point to that is, though, they came out in game one and San Antonio just punched them right in the mouth, and they couldn't figure out how to score. Hartenstein ended up having coming out of the game before they really kind of got their, you know, oh, they missed some shots. I hear you, but at that point, after a couple, and you see the run that they go on to begin the game, you slow down the game, you get fouled. I mean, we all know how to kind of get back into a game without hitting a shot, per se. You know what I'm saying? But in game two, you saw them come out and punch and be the aggressor. And to me, it's not out of the comfort zone and the shot diet. I'll use your words for you. The shot diet that they take to get that. But there's a little more urgency. There's a little bit more going to the basket. And, you know, even two passes instead of five to try to get off that first couple of shots. And so that's the urgency I'm talking about. But if you come in and you're just running your actions and you're just doing what you're doing, meanwhile, San Antonio's going up and down, getting buckets on you, there's an urgency there that the Thunder just right now, I think the culture is we're kind of cool. Don't worry about it. The game will come to us, where they actually have the skill sets and the talent to go get something. And it rarely comes up, except for like in game two, I thought that it did. That's what I'm saying.
0: I mean, for me, it wasn't a lack of want to or a lack of, you know, not, it wasn't like a we're too cool thing. I think that, you know, they came out those first few minutes and it was hard to score because, you know, they had Hartenstein on the floor. There were a lot of adjustments that were made from game one to game two. The big one, obviously, is putting Hartenstein on Wimby defensively, but they ran a lot more actions in game two, used Hartenstein as a screener. They attacked more. Like, I think in game one, they were trying to shoot from the outside because they didn't want to test Wimby on the inside. You know, they made some adjustments game two. They decided, you know what, we're just going to attack. We're going to play our game, and they played their game in game two, and I think that's, you know, why they were so much more effective.
1: I think that is there anything that I'm saying there? I know that's kind of philosophical and not, you know, tactical numbers here, but is there anything that I'm saying either side there? Do you agree with or disagree with, CJ?
2: I mostly agree with what you say. I wouldn't say that Oklahoma City struggled that mightily in game one because, I mean, it's a double overtime game and they just dropped the opportunity down the stretch where they couldn't hit a shot to save their life. A couple of shots go the Thunder's way, and we might be talking about them up 2-0 going to San Antonio, right? But, I mean, just I don't feel like this Thunder team is the type of team to just, like, go through the motions and just resign themselves to be like, well, we know we're the best team, so we're not really going to put our best foot forward. No, this is the Western Conference Finals. They're going to be in a dogfight for the rest of how many games the series goes, and it's going to basically be a prove-it match for the Oklahoma City Thunder because they did it the exact same thing last season when they were going on their finals run and their championship run. They felt that adversity through two of the four rounds out there. I mean, outside the first round against the Grizzlies and the Western Conference Finals against Minnesota, I mean, those other two series where they played between Denver and the Pacers, they really stretched them to their limit. And I think part of that was the learning curve for this Thunder team, just trying to find a way to go the extra mile and get the last little bit of gas out of the tank that they could. This series, it's very interesting to me because the Spurs feel a lot like the Thunder last year, where they are just humming on all cylinders. They're going a million miles a minute, and they will punish you if you make mistakes. So it's tough for me to say that Oklahoma City is just not going to go out there and, you know, be super aggressive and be the team that's going to take control, because that's what they've been the entire season.
1: The San Antonio Spurs have a Stephon Castle problem. Stephon Castle is a nice sports car with a check engine light on right now. I mean, some of the numbers that he's putting up and the defense he's playing on Shea is pretty darn good. You look at it, 26 points in game two, 17 in game one. What he had, 11 assists in game one, 8 assists in game two. Like, some really, really good numbers. And then you look at the check engine light. He is 2-12 in both games from three and very, you know, infamously 20 turnovers right now. what do you do if you're San Antonio?

0: with Stephon Castle. And if you're Oklahoma City, if he doesn't score as much or doesn't play make as much, he kind of sucks. Like, he will kind of do it to himself. Just an anomaly of what Castle is right now over at San Antonio.
1: I mean, he is elite defensively. He is great defensively. Although, you know, Shea was able to score 30 points efficiently despite the fact that he had Castle on him, and he was getting double teams, and he had Wimby at the front line. So credit to Shea for handling that. But Castle is a great defender. They do have an issue if he is their main ball handler tonight, or any game where he's the main ball handler. He's great at certain things. He's really athletic, like we saw with that dunk in game two that was big time. He can attack the rim. His shot from outside can come and go. He can get hot. For the most part, though, he hasn't been a great three-point shooter, and he's just not a natural playmaker or ball handler. That's just not supposed to be his role. He's supposed to be more of a secondary guy when it comes to ball handling, and that's supposed to be Fox's role. But, yeah, if he is the primary ball handler tonight, if Fox does not play, he is going to turn over the ball, and the Thunder are going to score in transition.
0: And it's not just, getting ripped. I mean, we're talking about backcourt violations and stuff like that. I mean, it's bad and poor decision making in just trying to get into the actions. Once they're in, like you said, he can jump out of the gym. That was one of the better in-game dunks I've seen season long.
1: It was.
0: And then to tell you how evenly matched up these teams are, it took all of, maybe even a minute of gameplay for the momentum to swing back to Oklahoma City as Shai Gilgeous-Alexander is going up two hands for safety, dunking on the other end. So that's the thing too, CJ, is the momentum swings in this series so far in the first two games have just been tremendous.
2: I don't think there's been a single 5-minute stretch where the momentum hasn't shifted. It feels like one team will get hot and go on a run for maybe 3 minutes. The other will call a timeout, and immediately they come back in and respond, play excellent defense, clamp down, and they end up hitting a couple of tough shots. The real test for the Thunder, though, is how well are the role players going to shoot? Because that is what Oklahoma City lives and dies by, is you know Shea is going to go out there. He's going to get his. Chet's going to put up some shots. AJ, if he's out there on the floor, he's going to be a nice off-the-bench addition, but it's going to come down to the role players again. Unfortunately, you had Caruso having a career game in game one, and every single other Thunder role player just could not hit when the time came for it. J-Dub missing a big three, as well as A.J. Mitchell, that would have put them ahead. To me, that is the question of, are the Spurs going to shoot better with their role players now that they're at home, or will the Thunder respond in kind?
0: And that happened in game two. You saw the bench just came out nails in game two. What is it? They had 13 three-pointers. 12 came from the bench.
1: Yes.
0: 12 of the 13 three-pointers from the Oklahoma City Thunder came, 12 came from the bench.
1: Dort was the only one in the starters, right?
0: Dort was one of two. And then they really didn't shoot that many, honestly. Shea was 0-3 and Holmgren was 0-2.
1: He did have one that was taken away because his big toe
0: was on the damn line.
1: Toe was on the line.
2: Point of KD.
0: Yeah, exactly. We've seen this with Kevin Durant, who, by the way, he idolizes, so it just makes total sense there. But yes, basically everybody who came in off the bench, except for Isaiah Joe, weird enough, did not hit a three the other night. And that's to your point. I think part of game one and why maybe it swung San Antonio's way is because their role players actually played really well in game one. And so, yeah, are those guys going to come alive again in game three because they're at home naturally? Or are these guys going to be able to play? Also, you know, and listen, in the last segment, we'll definitely talk a ton about Wimby and SGA. So we understand who the stars are on this team. But, I mean, AJ Mitchell, and I keep saying this, and it's kind of a joke and it's kind of not. Austin Reeves is not defending anywhere on that floor for the Spurs. And so he goes from being a national sensation and a future star to kind of back to where he was. He did have a decent game, 10 points, and like I said, four steals. And, but he had more turnovers and assists. I mean, A.J. Mitchell, can we pump the brakes on the kid? Good kid, really good season. I don't think the Oklahoma City Thunder can depend on him as the primary guy off the bench. He's going to be just one of those guys that chips in.
1: I think that obviously he really peaked against the Lakers, and the Spurs defense is tough though, because I think that A.J. Mitchell is a very good player, and he's going to be here in Oklahoma City long term, and he's going to be an important player moving forward. But he is still young. This is still just this second year, and he doesn't have a lot of NBA games under his belt. That said, he did have some important buckets in game two. I remember there was a clutch bucket late in the game that was a mid-range shot that was a big one, and those steals I thought were important. This is a tough matchup, though, for not only Shea, A.J. Mitchell, J-Dub, all those guys, they like to attack the rim. They like to attack the paint. They like to shoot in the mid-range. Well, the Spurs have an 8-footer with an infinite wingspan that just roams in the paint, lives in the paint, and so it makes it tougher. So he's kind of having to adjust on the fly because his typical game is driving and finishing and shooting in the mid-range. So I think game two, he did a really good job of adjusting. And if J-Dub doesn't play tonight, if he doesn't play the rest of the series, if he doesn't play the rest of these playoffs, we don't know. We have no idea what's going to happen. Hopefully he's back soon. They're going to need A.J. Mitchell because he is their secondary playmaker, ball handler, and shot creator. And I do trust from what I've seen of A.J. Mitchell for him to figure it out. I think he had a really nice game, too, even if he didn't bust up the box score. I think that his 10 points were important.
2: Yeah, he's the de facto sixth man. And I know there's a ton of different six men on the Oklahoma City bench, but he's the guy who you bring in when you want the starters to go out and you need a secondary primary ball handler, right?
0: And then he puts, whenever Shea and him are on the floor together, you have two guys who absolutely can reset the actions. It's only 24 seconds, and some teams can get really bogged down and have to rush shots because they're out of their actions with like 3 seconds left. Meanwhile, the Oklahoma City Thunder, they double Shea, then you get into AJ, and he can still get them in that action in a reasonable amount of time where they can actually kind of execute what they're supposed to do. I know that's really smart, and I'm not supposed to say that stuff, but I am. And I did. As of 20 minutes ago, still no update on J-Dub. That's from Mark Dagnalt. So he would probably know whether he's going to play or not. So that is Brendan Rabar. That is CJ the DJ. I am Jerry Ramsey. When we get back, we will do all our fun elements and give you more of a good idea of what's going to go down tonight. San Antonio and Oklahoma City Game 3 on 107.7 The Franchise.
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0: 107.7 The Franchise, Brandon Rabar, CJ the DJ, hanging out here on the Thunder pregame show. Shout out to culprits who always on the home games have us out there, and I like it. First year the culprit's been a part of it, but I think Brandon, we have sort of figured out some of the better bites and stuff that we really like. I would like to say that I'm about four or five deep. They're kind of like the Oklahoma City Thunder as far as plates of food. You really don't. If you don't get the Dijon chicken, you don't go wrong with the steak rice that they do or the steak pasta that they do. There's just a bunch of rotations that really they're plus. They're always plus in the plus minus when it comes to rotation of food.
1: Yes, they are. That steak stir fry, I wish you wouldn't have brought it up, quite honestly, because now whatever I'm going to end up having for dinner now is not going to compare to that steak stir fry.
0: Totino's pizza isn't going
2: to... Oh, you two have it so hard.
0: So, are you planning on doing anything special on the grill over Memorial? Are you one of those guys at all?
1: I'll be going to my in-laws' house, and I think they'll be doing something on the grill.
0: Okay.
1: So, probably burgers.
0: So, you're that guy.
1: I mean...
0: You're that guy.
1: Why not just show up and eat somebody else's burger?
0: I sure am hungry.
1: That's a dream.
0: What y'all got? I sure am hungry. Oh, my God.
2: Party crasher Brandon Rabar.
0: Oh, just like, something smells good. That's the best one. Oh, yeah. What do you got, CJ, this weekend? You got anything going, or am I making fun of you, too?
2: Outside of doing pre and post game on Sunday, I'm completely free for the looks of it.
1: You want to go to my in-laws' house for some burgers?
0: I am unthawing a chub of bologna. I will be cutting some thick bologna to make some bologna sandwiches, and I'm going to use the other half of it to make some, I saw it on TikTok, bologna burnt ends.
1: What?
0: So, you know bologna, right?
1: Yeah, I know bologna.
0: Yeah, I would hope you talk a lot of it. Anyway.
1: Can you spell it?
0: My bologna has a first name.
1: Okay, good job.
0: Anyway,
1: I was hoping you go there.
0: I saw that you can like make bologna burnt ends, and they use like honey mustard and a seasoning, and you like smoke it. Like it looks really good.
1: You're gonna do this instead of burgers?
0: Yeah. Do you not know me, bro? Yeah,
1: that's true. That it sounds like a very Jerry Ramsey.
0: Who, like I'm gonna...
1: finding a TikTok recipe for Memorial Day does sound like a Jerry.
0: I got some wings. I'm gonna smoke on there.
1: Okay, wings.
0: Some chicken.
1: I'm down for some wings.
0: Like I got you know, I got different. Mrs. Ramsey's not a meat or pork eater.
1: At all.
0: She'll only do fish and chicken. So that limits.
1: That's meat.
0: But it's you should have this conversation with her, because I never have. I never have. That's a hell of a point. I'll tell her, hey, babe, Brandon Rabar said that's meat. Did you know that?
1: Well, you said no meat. I thought she
0: doesn't do beef or pork. Did I not say she doesn't do beef or pork?
1: Run it back.
2: You said she doesn't do meat, and then you said chicken and fish.
1: Well, thank you, CJ.
0: And turkey, too.
1: Oh.
0: She
1: doesn't do red meat.
0: I don't know. I love her. What am I supposed to do at this point? I can't cash her in, man.
2: You can see Jerry's eyes just glazing over. I've heard this too many times.
0: So let's go ahead. Let's do our stretch of the game, brought to you by Stretch Zone 5, easy location, one near you. And trust me, as much exercise as I've been doing the last couple of weeks, I've absolutely appreciated the Stretch Zone people getting me taken care of.
3: Yeah, it's lots of stretching fun.
0: Sort of a hot take, sort of a stretch. Like I stretched and said the Spurs would win game one in this segment. And then at the end of the show, I picked the Thunder to win. This is a chance for you to go down in greatness. CJ, what do you have for your stretch zone, stretch of the game?
2: My hot take, I think the Thunder are going to shoot 40% from three tonight. I think it's going to be one of those nights where they just cannot miss. And that's going to be a big story of why hopefully the Thunder come away with a victory in San Antonio in game three.
0: That is a hot take. They shot really well last game, and it was only 36%. So you have them shooting better than they did in game two.
2: I do.
0: That is an absolute hot take. Brandon, I see that I think you're ordering DoorDash. So I will go ahead and do my hot take. My stretch of the game, A.J. Mitchell will have a breakout game. Close to 20 points, I think. Honestly, too, a ton of assists. I think that the San Antonio Spurs are going to continue to trap SGA and get him out of those actions, which is going to open up that side of the floor. And I do think AJ Mitchell is going to be aggressive. A lot of jump shots, though. I don't think he's going to the rim and challenging Wimby all that much. Do we take enough time, or do you still have some stuff to do?
1: Well, they just announced the all-defensive teams, first team and second team. So
0: okay. All right. Well, you finish up. It's fine.
1: No. My stretch will be that Isaiah Joe hits three threes tonight.
0: Okay.
1: Three threes. Right. He hasn't hit any so far this series.
0: Yeah.
1: He's due, and I think he's going to get some minutes tonight if J-Dub misses.
0: Anything fun on the all-defensive teams that you're...
1: Chet was named first-team all-defense, of course. That was a given. And Kaysen Wallace was named second-team all-defense, which should have been a given as well. So Kaysen second-team and Chet first-team.
0: I like the idea of Kaysen getting a second-team all-defensive nod, being a part-timer.
1: It's pretty impressive to come off the bench.
0: Yeah.
1: As much, you know, he was like kind of the de facto starter whenever, you know, guys would miss. But he came off the bench a lot, and he's kind of considered, you know, a sixth or seventh or eighth guy in the rotation any given night. So for him to end up being second-team all-defense is very impressive, but also very well-deserved.
0: By the way, the stretch of the game, the hot takes that we do brought to you by Stretch Zone. Five easy locations. There's one near you. Book today. So you got Thunder. First team and a second teamer. What about Spur? Is obviously Wembanyama the defensive player of the year, but did another Spur make one of the teams?
1: Yeah, let me tell you.
0: You got him?
1: I got him.
0: I know you're typing him out.
1: I'm typing him out. Okay,
0: your poor little fingers are just going a mile a minute.
1: First team is Wemby, Chet, Asur Thompson, one of your Pistons, Rudy Gobert, and Derek White.
0: Can I just stop real quick? Finally, we got the good Thompson. All year long, I heard about Houston's Thompson and how that was the better Thompson. No, we got the better Thompson. Go ahead.
1: What's wild is Amen Thompson did not even make second team.
0: That's how bad KD is.
1: Second team, Bam Adebayo, Scotty Barnes, Kaysen Wallace, Dyson Daniels, and OG.
0: Wow.
1: Ananobi.
0: No, you're right. Daniels is the one I think gets screwed over on that. I think if Atlanta was better or had a bigger spotlight on them, that kid is just a stud. You want to talk about stocks. You invest, in that kid. He is really, really good. All right, the Spurs, the Thunder tied up 1-1. I wouldn't have it any other way. I'm going to take umbrage with kind of your hot take on that real quick, CJ, because I don't think that they're going to be able to shoot that well. If they do get enough three-pointers and the bench plays well enough, they'll be lucky to get out of it. I just think the Spurs are going to be allowed to be more physical with them, which also means getting out in the perimeter and kind of forcing last-second shots and what have you. And I really don't believe in the high shooting percentage that you do.
2: There's a reason it's a hot take.
0: So, more so, though, you do agree with me, though, that the Spurs' defense is going to be allowed to crank it up even more so.
2: It's going to be a more physical game. I think it's going to be around the same amount of physicality that they're going to let them play with. And, I mean, the Spurs have shown no signs of slowing down with that physicality. I think it's going to tighten up a little bit now that you're back on your home floor. You're feeling a little bit more comfortable, sleeping in your own bed, all of that jazz there. On the perimeter, though, they sell out a whole lot to just stop the drive that SGA and his gravity contributes to. So there's going to be times where Thunder players are just going to be left wide open for three, and whether they make or miss them, I think that's going to be a big detail in this game on whether they're able to stay ahead and take game three in San Antonio.
0: Stars matter, Brandon. And obviously two of the biggest stars in the NBA going at it right now with Wimby and with SGA. Who's had the better series?
1: I'd say it's pretty even so far. Wemby obviously had the better game one with 41 points and 24 rebounds and that 30-plus foot three-pointer in the first overtime that kind of swung the game. Shea had the better game too, 30 points. His playmaking has been outstanding. His defense has been outstanding, and he was clearly the best player on the floor in game two. So to me, it's pretty even. 1-1 so far. Wimby was better game one, and the Spurs won. Shea was better game two, and the Thunder won.
0: I mean, we do pre-games. Other people do pre-games. Some people go to their mom's basement and start recording and talking about the breakdown of this game. A lot of people use the word percentage and shot doctors and all kind of crap. Is it as simple as Shea plays well, Thunder win? Wemby plays well, Spurs win.
1: I don't think it comes down to just that because, like, look, game one, that easily could have gone in the Thunder's favor. I do think some of – and now, obviously, if one of them has, you know, an outstanding game, is great in the clutch and all those things, that could be the deciding factor for sure. And you got to give the edge to whichever team has the player that goes off more any given game. But, no, I think that these two teams are so closely matched – and these two superstars are so elite. I think that Shea is the best player in the world right now, but I think that Wemby may be the second best player in the world right now. So I think these are the two best players in the world right now, the two best teams. So a lot of it's going to come down to the other guys, which role players are shooting well from three, which defense plays better all around, which team has less turnovers, all those things I think play into it. So I don't think it's just as simple as that.
0: Also, kind of going through here and looking at some of the pregame stuff, Daniel Bell out there, Holden Krusmark out there, a couple of guys that I really like. Did I just say that? Holden Krusmark, a guy I really like, and Daniel Bell's out there. But seeing some of the pictures and stuff, yes, sir.
2: We got some breaking news.
0: Thank you
2: right
0: so
2: on
0: much.
2: The Twitter machine.
0: Yes.
2: From Sham Sharania on Twitter, San Antonio Spurs guards De'Aaron Fox and Dylan Harper are both cleared to play in Game 3 tonight against the Oklahoma City Thunder.
0: Ooh. To keep it in Spanish, Los Dos. Yes, Los Dos.
1: And J-Dub is now officially out.
0: Wow. That's there you go.
1: That's a triple whammy of bad news for the Thunder.
0: Is it really, though? We've talked about this, too, now that De'Aaron Fox is available. You thought about it that maybe they might he might be kind of a interesting cog in their offense, and their offense has been just smooth along. But here's where the problem is with De'Aaron Fox: even if he doesn't score, you know, 18 to 20 like an all-star, a former all-star he's been, he does give them a secondary ball handler, and Castle can now play a little more freer off ball. And you're right, that is something right there. And then, obviously, Harper has had an incredible, incredible two-game series so far, including being gone for most of it in Game 2. Dylan Harper has just been off the charts, CJ.
2: Yeah, and a rookie doing this is... I don't think I've seen a rookie come in here and do this. Now, you might have seen back in the day in the 80s when...
0: Richard Dumas. Don't even get me started. Oklahoma State's Richard Dumas had an incredible game one in that Phoenix with Barkley and Jordan Bulls series. And one of the best players, and for a minute there was the best player on the court, was Richard damn Dumas. So... yeah, whenever anybody brings up rookies in these situations, I always bring that guy up. So that was cocked and loaded.
2: At least for me, I have not seen a rookie come in here and have such an impact that Dylan Harper has. And, I mean, credit to the Spurs. They got handed that draft pick, and they made absolutely the right choice with it. He is a certified stud, and he showed out, even though he didn't have quite the eye-popping numbers that he had from game one. In game two, he finished with 12 points, 2 rebounds, 3 assists, but he was 50% shooting from the floor, also helped out a lot on the defensive end, just marking Shea and shading him, being a presence in the paint. Plus, he had that, he didn't have a steal. Never mind, I'm thinking of game one.
0: Okay, but I'll just do this for you. If he'd have played more, he would have.
2: Absolutely.
0: Yes, he absolutely would have. So, your immediate reaction was oof.
1: that's just a tough blow that both Dylan Harper and De'Aaron Fox are cleared to play, and the Spurs are going to be at 100% in their first game in San Antonio, and the Thunder are going to be without J-Dub. It's just a tough blow. It doesn't mean the Thunder can't win. They could still win this game. Absolutely, I still think these teams are very, very evenly matched. But obviously, if you're just looking, the Thunder are now missing an all NBA player, yep, a guy who was their second best player in a championship run last year, a guy that, you know, can guard 1 through 5 defensively at an elite level and then be your second best scorer and playmaker and ball handler on the offensive end. And now the Spurs are at full strength. So it's just a tough blow.
0: I'm going to pick up a take I had in game two out of the trash because Hartenstein made my take on that trash. But I'm going to pick it out again and ask you again. If Hartenstein gets a little early of a whistle, or if things kind of go sideways with Wimby again, do we see Kenrich?
1: I mean, it's possible. I think that Kenrich does make some sense. He did defend Wimby quite a bit in the regular season. Some of that came when, you know, the Thunder were shorthanded. But he is an option they could pull. I don't know, with as little as he's played in these playoffs, if that's the move to throw him in against Wimby like that. But you absolutely could. I think that Hartenstein, Chet, Jay Will, I think those guys, even Alex Caruso, probably ahead in the pecking order before you pull the Kenrich lever, though.
0: Also, I'm kind of going through stuff here. As we get ready for San Antonio, remember 7:30 is the tip time. And follow Daniel Bell. He's boots on the ground. Obviously, follow Brandon Ribar. You can follow me, but I'll probably be taking pictures of my baloney. So that's...
2: Sounds like a typical Friday night for you.
1: If you miss the context of the conversation or if you're just tuning in, that does not sound right.
0: So, you know, you look at them missing Dub. First of all, who's the de facto? It'll be Kaysen, you think?
1: I think it'll be Kaysen.
0: Oh, is it out yet?
1: It's not out yet. Probably here in about 10 minutes, we'll get the starting lineups. I believe it'll be Kaysen to get the J-Dub starting spot because that's what they typically go with. That said, it could be A.J. Mitchell. We've seen A.J. Mitchell in these playoffs, you know, against the Suns and Lakers because they need a second playmaker, ball handler, shot creator out there. They might end up going with A.J. Mitchell.
0: And then also, you know, at some point, Chet Holmgren and Wimby are going to have to be matched up, I think, in major minutes. And this is me anticipating. This is me fantasy booking, okay, to use wrestling terms. I really do, like I said, I really do anticipate Hartenstein probably falling into some early foul trouble. It's just I've seen the NBA too many times. I've read the scripts and the dirt sheets too many times. At some point, Mark's going to have to go with Chet on Wimby. I would like to dispel that Chet is scared of him. I think that's irresponsible for people who have microphones to say stupid stuff like that. Save that for the guy who just bought, you know, $500 tickets in the 300 section, okay? Obviously, that guy didn't make great decisions. You have a better decision. You have a microphone, okay? I don't think he's scared. I don't think he's scared to compete with Wimby. I think that Mark has really, really been able to bide his time with Chet on Wimby, but I think that time's running out, and I think we're going to see a lot of it in this game.
1: I agree with you that Chet is not scared of Wimby. It's just been a coaching. Yeah, it's been a schematic. It's been a coaching decision. I think that Chet is willing to defend Wimby. It makes sense because with Wimby, you know, he seems to struggle less with length and height and more so with, like, you know, dudes who are strong, physical, kind of like the strong base center of gravity that can kind of get up into his body. So I think it's been a strategic thing, but I do agree. I don't know if we'll see how much we'll see it tonight. I think at some point we'll see more of Chet on Wimby, especially with J-Dub out because you have fewer options. It just makes sense. And Chet is an unbelievable defender. I think that these are the two best defenders in the entire world, but I do want to put out a reminder. Chet is incredibly tall. He is 7 foot one. He is in like the 0.1% of the world as far as height goes, and his wingspan is 7'6". He is a true unicorn. And that said, Wimby still has like 4 inches of height on him and like 6 inches or so of wingspan on him. So like I said the other night, it's, you know, it's like when somebody who's 6'9 tries to defend Chet, it's a tough matchup. So I think that's why they've gone with dudes who Wimby has tended to struggle more with, which is those stronger, sturdier guys, even if they give it some height.
0: Can we give roses to Mitch Johnson just yet?
1: He's been great.
0: I mean,
1: Daigneault's been great. I think they boom.
0: Yeah, game one, I think that Daigneault might have showed up with his Trapper Keeper a little unorganized. I think that he had some ideas. He had some thoughts of ideas. He had some plans, but they did not, and he had to adjust quite a bit. Mitch Johnson has been in the front row, ready to study every single game. I've gained a lot of respect for Mitch Johnson throughout this. And not to mention, too, I've been going to the San Antonio Spurs press conferences, and everything that people love about Daigneault is very similar with Mitch Johnson on how both the win and the loss, just sort of how he handled it. And I thought, this guy's nails. I could see why San Antonio got him and a bunch of the NBA wanted him.
1: Yeah, he's super sharp, great coach. And, you know, this is his first run, too. And he's a younger coach, and he's making the right, you know, adjustments so far. You know, they weren't really challenged in the first round or second round because they're just so much better. But in this series, I think he is pulling the right levers for the Spurs. And I think that Daigneault, what we saw the adjustments in game two, Daigneault has done the same. And I'm curious to see, you know, what, if anything, Mitch Johnson, you know, changes for tonight's matchup.
0: I got it. You know, I'm a little critical on Mark, or critique-ish, if you will. But they damn near pulled that double overtime thing out of their pocket. So, I mean,
1: they did.
0: Saying what I'm saying, just covering this team as long as I had, I'm just holding him to the standard that he's put himself at for years upon years. 37-74 says, is San Antonio selling out for game three? If this turns into a Harper going out similar to Halliburton, how much do you favor the Thunder to finish in six? That's a lot of questions, man. Thanks for doing it at the end of the show. Are they selling out for this game? Pretty simple question.
1: I don't know if they are, because I don't know the true nature of the injuries and how, you know, bad or not bad they are. I will say, though, like, you know, if they are running the risk of re-injury or if they're not 100%, all I'll say is Harper is very, very important to what the Spurs do.
0: If Harper going down, is that going to be similar to when Halliburton went down? CJ.
2: Come on, man.
0: Okay. Okay. That's 37-74. Thank you for texting in. But yes, that was a giggle-worthy response. And then I will answer, how much do you favor the Thunder to finish in seven or less? I said Thunder in seven to begin the series. So I didn't think they were going to finish in six by any means.
1: Hey, I said Thunder in seven. We had the same take.
0: Yeah.
1: I got to go back to the drawing board.
0: Sometimes things are so obvious, right? Like, you know, Human Nature being a yacht rock song. That it's just right. You usually like right. And even when you're wrong, you're like really close and you can just pick up the putt and we'll give you the par. But God, you are in the bushes in this one.
1: As far as Human Nature being a yacht rock song.
0: Out of your element right
1: Michael
0: now,
1: Jackson
0: Donnie.
1: Is not yacht rock.
0: He's not yacht.
1: He's not rock. He can't, like, Dirty Diana is closer to Beat It.
0: The players were the entire band of Toto, who, by the way, are yacht rock supremacy.
1: Were the Toto players singing that song?
0: I know they're in the background. Listen to the background. You think he's singing every damn... He's not Prince. He can't sing every note by himself.
1: Actually, he does do a lot of his own vocals.
0: I know he does. All right, let's see. You're just like, damn it, Jerry, can we just do shots? Are you ready to go home after this, or do you have to run something?
2: I'm going to go home for a bit, but I got to come right back up here.
0: Off for postgame.
2: Yep.
0: That's right. Matt Burton, Drake Vinito, and the Big Onion coming back. Have a sip of Kool-Aid with CJ as postgame will be immediately. We got to worry about those fools driving up here. They are going to be set in stone. And trust me, I'll be listening if they lose. Let's go ahead and see who's getting up shots.
4: The Singapore sling, the ding-a-ling. America, you're just devoted to every flavor I've got. But if you want to get loaded, why don't you just order a shot?
0: Brought to you by our friends at 1800, the tequila you know and love. And then the sooner this season gets over with, you can love a whole bunch of that bottle behind you, CJ.
2: Might be needing some tonight. Depending on how it goes.
0: Big ass bottle. All right, we'll start with you since you already got your microphone open.
2: Alex Caruso is going to get up shots tonight. He showed in both games that he's not scared to drive into the teeth of Wembanyama. So I'm expecting him to do the exact same thing here in game three. I'm expecting Alex Caruso to get up a lot of shots tonight.
0: Sooners 95 says, is James Taylor yacht rock? He is not.
1: I wouldn't say. Yeah, I could see the argument for it. That's a close one.
0: Yeah, he's part of Marina Rock.
1: Okay.
0: So he's not yacht rock, but he's Marina Rock. And that's what I really do delve into. All right, who's getting up shots? Taylor, obviously.
1: Yeah, I'm going to go with A.J. Mitchell. With J-Dub out, the Thunder are going to need a secondary ball handler, shot creator, scorer. A.J. Mitchell, I think, is going to be on tap tonight. He's going to have a larger role, and I think he gets up some shots.
0: You guys always pick Thunder guys. Guys, it's going to be...
1: It's a Thunder pregame show.
0: It's going to be Keldon Johnson. Keldon Johnson needs to prove to people he's good.
1: Why? He just won Sixth Man of the Year.
0: Yeah, but he ain't. I don't know if you've been paying attention. He has not played well. and 4-12 last game, 10 points. Did you hear me? The 12 part?
1: Yeah. He put up shots last game.
0: So he's going to do it again. And I think that a lot of them are going to go in. Keldon Johnson, I got putting up shots tonight. All right, that is CJ the DJ, or 5915 asks, C Jizzle, will you be here tonight? Will C Jizzle be here tonight?
2: C Jizzle will not be here tonight, but CJ the DJ, the big Kool-Aid, will be up here for postgame.
0: Sorry, 5915, C Jizzle is not...
2: Is that like my Slim Shady? Is that my alter ego?
0: But the big Kool-Aid will be here, so go ahead and put your hand in the jar and take a swirl. Predictions tonight, what do you got?
1: It's tough with no J-Dub, first game back in San Antonio, and the Spurs have De'Aaron Fox and Dylan Harper back. But you know what? I'm going to buck the tide here. I'll say the Thunder win a close one tonight.
0: We're a little up against it. What do you got?
2: We go the opposite. I say Spurs winning at a close one. Nail biter right down to the final buzzer.
0: Spurs by 25. No, I'm kidding. Spurs do win, though, tonight. And we'll be back to the drawing board and crying about it on Sunday. At CJ, I'm Brandon. It's Jerry. You got VSiN Radio next.
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14: Figures out a way to get one of these two in San Antonio. Would you agree or disagree with that?
15: I think you're right about that. And in fact, if the Spurs win tonight, and I hope they do, what we were talking about, the breaking news, I got a bet in here on the Spurs at -2 tonight. If the Spurs win tonight, I probably would not come back with them in game four. The Thunder are obviously capable of winning games on the road. They've got the personnel. They can do it. They could get the split and go back home. We got a